0: associated with ARE, discuss your trips, evidence of Atlantis, if ARE is involved presently with efforts in Egypt to explore under the Sphinx, how about Casey Lohr hanging around Virginia Beach in ARE? Have you met people who knew Edgar Casey and were present during his readings? Do you know any interesting personal stories, observations about Casey? How's that?
1: Well, that pretty well covers the rest of the show, I would think.
0: So he is, of course, a man of great fascination. I interviewed his son, and his son, by the way, sent me his book autographed, which I really treasure. So talk about Edgar Casey.
1: Well, it's hard to know where to start. Like I said, that question covered a lot of things. Of course, I do know some people who knew Edgar Casey pretty well, since I co-authored a book with his son, Edgar Evans Casey, and his granddaughter, Gail.
0: Right.
1: I first got interested in Edgar Casey probably about 25 years ago. I was in school, actually, originally a biologist and psychologist, and got a job working with Dr. J.B. Ryan, who some listeners may know was kind of the founder of American parapsychology at Duke University. And he had a lab across the street from Duke, and I was working in that lab back in the early 70s and reading about Edgar Casey and fairly impressed, but doing kind of hardcore scientific parapsychology.
0: Mm-hmm.
1: And I went on to become a scientist, a biologist, and psychologist, but always stayed interested in Edgar Casey. And about 11 years ago, actually, ended up becoming the director of research for Atlantic University, which was started by the Edgar Casey Foundation and is now independent, still here in Virginia Beach, and have been researching things related to the Casey readings for about, about 11 years here, and actually took my first trip in search of Atlantis back in the summer of 1976, so that would make that about almost 22 years.
0: I've got to ask you to stay good and close to that phone. That's a lot of research of Edgar Casey. How much of what the public believes about Edgar Casey is myth, and how much is reality?
1: Well, the public, of course, often believes in exaggerations. Actually, the stuff that Edgar Casey seems to have done extremely well on, which was his medical information, although there's sort of the popular sense that that eating lots of vegetables is good for you, very few people really know many details about that, whereas the things about the big earthquakes, often people say, oh, Edgar Casey predicted that in 1998 California's going to fall in the ocean, which I would think would make you kind of nervous out there on the West Coast. It turns out that although it's true that Casey made some predictions, they're only about out of the 14,000 or more readings, about 30 that refer to earth changes of various sorts.
0: Mm-hmm.
1: And interestingly enough, and I don't know if Edgar Evans Casey got into this, but about half of them referred to changes in the 1930s that didn't happen. And so it looks like Casey wasn't always right. Edgar Evans Casey and his brother Hugh Lynn wrote a book called The Outer Limits of Edgar Casey's Power that talked about Casey's mistakes. And it looks like some of the earth changes predictions, and particularly some of the readings looking for treasure and oil, no one ever had much luck trying to make a lot of money from Edgar Casey. The medical readings, on the other hand, have been very impressive in terms of being able to provide information that's been useful to people for 60 years, and the research is slowly accumulating. The paradigm is kind of changing. There's more and more interest now in the medical community in alternative medicine, and so there's being a little more research into some of it, but a lot of people, in the absence of research, have gone ahead and used the Casey treatments anyway with some good success.
0: With respect to the Earth changes predictions, one might suggest the possibility of various timelines. In other words, that if certain events take place, the following is going to occur. But if those events don't take place, well, then there might be an entirely different... Hello there?
1: I'm still here. The signal sounded like it was hanging up.
0: Oh, boy. That was close. That was a close call.
1: I'm here.
0: Others might suggest, you know, that if other events occur, it might bring an entirely different future. And while Edgar Casey may have viewed one possible future, there, are, in fact, may be many possible futures, even many different dimensions. Many modern physicists are now talking about as many as 10 dimensions as a possibility. So, care to comment on that?
1: Well, Edgar Casey made it very clear that there were possible futures and that the human will could change the future. And it's interesting, even in the medical readings where he had such great success, Often people would ask for him to say, will I get better and how long will it take? And he'd say, it all depends on the response of the body. And so he was actually quite reluctant to do what most people think he did most of the time, which is to make predictions of the future, that he was much better at saying, here are the present circumstances, here's what you can do to make things good, here's some danger signs, but always emphasized that even in his major predictions that that the human will could make changes in things. And so it is definitely the case of probable futures rather than a fixed future.
0: Is the Casey Foundation actively looking for another Edgar Casey?
1: Not exactly. The Edgar Casey Foundation as such, their primary role is to index and research the Casey readings. The Association for Research and Enlightenment, which is the membership organization that is connected with it, is researching psychics, but not specifically to find another Edgar Casey. That they're hoping that everyone will show their own unique gifts, and so they're actually in the process of developing an intuitive sciences institute. And in fact, on their webpage, you're asking for advice from people, suggestions, names of good psychics, and that kind of thing. And have been doing things for several years, working with psychics. For example, a conference last fall that I was doing a little research with, they had several psychics come and give readings, and then there was quite an elaborate process of evaluating the readings so that we could see which psychics seemed to be doing better than others, what doing better actually meant, what it is that people are expecting out of a psychic, how can they separate that from a psychic just kind of guessing, all those sorts of things. So that's all an active research process, but it's not specifically to find another Edgar Casey, it's to find people with a variety of gifts.
0: I believe Edgar Casey suggested there would be something called the Hall of Records found beneath the left paw of the Sphinx. There is current intense interest, and there have been some scientific studies that would seem to show there is a tunnel from the pyramid which seems to angle down toward the left paw of the Sphinx. There, additionally, has been ground-penetrating radar, which seems to show perhaps as many as five chambers or areas that may be located below the left paw of the Sphinx. What can you tell me?
1: Well, there's some pretty exciting stuff going on, and I know that I've been listening to some of the audio archives of your show, and you've got some of these folks. I guess you mentioned Graham Hancock you're going to talk to on Wednesday.
0: Wednesday, yes.
1: And so, the latest I know was last summer. We had a lot of the major players in this here in Virginia Beach. Robert Bovall, Zahi Hawass.
0: That's right. Zahi was there, wasn't he?
1: Uh-huh. And spoke on Atlantis at that one. In fact, Tanyan Brinkley came running up after my talk, and everybody hangs out together.
0: was Zahi behaving himself?
1: Zahi was wonderful. And I think a lot of people expected that as the head honcho over there in Egypt that he'd be difficult in some way. And actually, it was a wonderful conference. we all had a good time, and the audience just thought he was great. I enjoyed myself a lot at the conference.
0: Well, I was fortunate to go to Egypt and to stand right there above the left paw, right in front of the Sphinx. And I asked Zahi about it. I was honored with a personal tour. And he said, Art, there has never been so much as one grain of sand, not one grain of proof of anything below the Sphinx. And he's, of course, very adamant about all of that. And yet the scientific evidence gathered so far indicates there is something down there. How convinced was Edgar Casey that there is something there?
1: Well, of course, you have to separate Edgar Casey, the man, from Edgar Casey, the psychic in trance. The man, Edgar Casey, was open to anything and always said, don't accept this stuff without going and testing it. So he and his trance source would very much approve of people going there and discovering what was there. There's a whole set of readings about this, actually, where he gave them specific instructions to find a hall of records. And it was actually from the right paw of the Sphinx. In fact, he said there were two things. Under the left paw of the Sphinx, there would actually be some information just right there under the paw, but the tunnel leading into the Hall of Records actually was from the right paw of the Sphinx.
0: Really?
1: And, in fact, in our book, Mysteries of Atlantis Revisited, we actually quote pretty much all of the readings identifying how you would go about finding this Hall of Records. And the question of what's been found, I don't know. I have not been over to Egypt myself. I'd like to go someday. But it's interesting how the obvious way to find things would be simply to go in and dig. But as I understand it, it's very similar to if some Egyptians came over and wanted to dig under the Washington Monument.
0: It is very much like that, yes.
1: And so it's more difficult than one might expect. That's why actually I do my own work following up on some of the Casey work in the Bahamas, because we have a little bit different situation there with the underwater sites.
0: Yes, you went to the Bahamas looking for Atlantis. Did you, actually, I guess many times, have you turned up anything, to use the metaphor of Zahi, have you turned up one grain of anything that would indicate that Atlantis is there?
1: Well, we've turned up some very interesting things. The situation in the Bimini area, and for the listeners who don't know where Bimini is a very small island, about 6 miles long, in the Bahamas. It's the closest one to the United States, and it's about 45 miles east of Miami.
0: Now, real tough assignment for you.
1: Oh, yeah, it's great. I mean, if you have to, like Graham Hancock wants to look for Atlantis in Antarctica, and he's welcome to go there. I prefer Bimini.
0: I'll ask Graham about that.
1: He's welcome to come visit me in Bimini. You have to pick a nice place for a vacation if you're going to do this sort of thing.
0: Yes.
1: But the situation's very different there, because in Egypt, there's no difficulty at all in finding ancient ruins. They're all over the place.
0: Oh, yes.
1: The problem is demonstrating that what you found has anything at all to do with Atlantis. In the Bahamas, you've got the opposite situation, that there's not supposed to be any ruins of anything there, and so if you do find anything underwater, it pretty much has to be Atlantis. If you find any kind of an underwater building, there's certainly no known ancient civilization in the Bahamas.
0: And well, I'm not sure it has to be Atlantis, but it has to be. Certainly, it would be a great shock. It could be an ancient something or another, could it not? Without being Atlantis, in other words, there may have been many ancient civilizations. What do we know?
1: Well, actually, that's a very good point. I think one of the difficulties is that a lot of people want to turn every ancient civilization in the world into Atlantis.
0: There you are.
1: There may, in fact, have been quite a few rather advanced civilizations. The reason we look in the Bahamas for Atlantis is that Edgar Casey mentioned Atlantis in a number of his readings, and actually some people think that he mentioned the island of Bimini in the Bahamas because that was the real hot spot, the center of Atlantis. Actually, it's a little different story. What he did was he was attempting to raise money to build a hospital for his medical work, and a man who owned most of the island of Bimini back in 1926 asked for a reading about how he could find treasure and oil on his island. And Casey said, well, you're not going to find any oil, and it's going to be hard to find the treasure, but this is a place where the remains of Atlantis are. And he gave the guy strong advice to build an archaeological resort there, and gave a number of readings for this fellow, but most of them were looking for treasure, and the man never found any treasure and gave up.
0: Well, you've been down there looking for remains. What have you found, if anything?
1: Well, what I've found, we've done a couple things. There's one site that's become quite controversial that always comes up, which has become known as the Rhodes site. And the reason it's controversial is that one of Casey's predictions was that Atlantis would rise in 1968, and some pilots flying around in small planes saw this very unusual underwater formation in about 10 feet of water near Bimini that appeared to be a huge pavement made of big blocks, about the size, say, 12 by 12 foot blocks.
0: Mm-mm.
1: And so divers went out and confirmed that indeed that's exactly what this thing looked like. It looked like a great big road under the water going on for about 1,600 feet.
0: Was that in 1968?
1: That was in 1968, and over about the next, I would say, 10 years, a number of people did quite a bit of work trying to either prove that this was an Atlantean ruin or prove that it was a natural geological formation, and kicked up quite a controversy that generated a lot of heat and very little light. And one of the problems with the site is that it looks very much like something called beach rock, which indeed forms big stone blocks on the bottom of the ocean.
0: Mm-hmm.
1: What my choice has been is every now and then I go out to that site because it's kind of fun. The dive shop has a buoy on it, so it's not too hard to find it. But it's very much like the story of the drunk who's looking for his keys under the lamppost because that's where the light is. That's not where the keys are. And so the actual Edgar Casey readings did not say to search near shore, because the geology is such that a lot of the sediment has covered things near shore there. But he said if the geological survey were to be made out along the Gulf Stream near Bimini, that evidence of Atlantis would be found. The way the geology works there is that in 10,000 BC, which is roughly the date that Casey gave for the final destruction of Atlantis, the glaciers had tied up a lot of the water on the Earth in the ice caps, and sea level was about 300 feet lower.
0: Uh-huh.
1: And what that meant is that at that time, instead of a little tiny island, the little islands of the Bahamas were one giant Bahama. It was a huge island, not quite continent size, but
0: that makes sense. Absolutely.
1: And so Casey was right on target when he said that in 10,000 BC you had a large landmass. And what was interesting is that on the Florida edge of that landmass, there was probably about a 150-foot cliff looking down on the Gulf Stream. Now, with the water 300 feet higher, the edge of that cliff is under about 130 feet of water. And so if you're looking for civilization, it would make sense that people like to build their beach houses on the tops of cliffs, as
0: of course,
1: you know, being a West Coaster.
0: Yes. I see them falling off every day lately.
1: Right. If you're looking for evidence of civilization, a pretty good place to look would be either at the top of the cliff or perhaps at the bottom of the cliff if you're in California. And we're essentially doing the same thing in the Bimini area, that rather than look near shore, it's well known that the actual island of Bimini now is primarily composed of sediments that are about 15 feet thick before you get back to the 10,000-year-old layer. So if you found something lying on the surface right there, you're probably looking at fairly recent debris.
0: Something new.
1: Shipwreck debris. That
0: sure.
1: Kind of thing.
0: Have you yet found anything exciting?
1: Pretty exciting. What we did is we did what's called a side scan sonar survey. And what that consists of is you have a device that sends a beam of sound out to either side of the boat, and you can tow it at any distance above the bottom.
0: Right.
1: So it's very good for searching in deep water. And on the most recent trip that I went on, we towed this thing along the edge of the cliffs back and forth and found a number of things that we call anomalies, meaning we don't know what the heck they are, some of which don't look like anything, but they don't look natural. Some of them look like building foundations, but we have no proof. And one of the dangers, of course, is to jump ahead and say, oh, yeah, you know, we found a building foundation. One of the things was very interesting. It was what appeared to be a long, thin thing, about 45 feet long, very, very unnatural in appearance, with a big square thing about 15 feet square on one end.
0: My God, what a terrible place to have to break. But it's the top of the hour. Fascinating, Doctor, fascinating. Hold on, we'll be right back to you. This is Coast to Coast AM.
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0: 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Tonight featuring Coast to Coast AM from April 3rd, 1998.
1: I just keep playing that again and again. There's something about that line. No time to be young. That's our kids today. No time to be young. Good morning, everybody. What a fascinating discussion. Doug Richards, Professor Doug Richards, is our guest from ARE. All right. We'll get back to him in a moment. And the structures, buildings, anomalies near Bimini that just might be Atlanta.

0: Just in case you did not catch the first hour of the program, I did a very in-depth, I think riveting interview with Professor Stanley McDaniel regarding what is going to occur on Sunday and then Monday. Sunday, a U.S. spacecraft will pass over and attempt to reimage with high definition the face on Mars. Professor McDaniel, as you will hear in the interview, or heard, generally agrees that society had better brace itself because the odds are very, very good that this face on Mars is not a natural occurrence. The implications of that are astounding, no matter which you happen to believe, whether you believe that native Martians did that or you believe that some early human race that achieved some great level of technological advance did it. Either way, you all had better brace yourselves, or it may turn out to be a pile of rocks. Hard to tell, but it's going to be pretty interesting. The photography on Sunday, the pictures available on Monday. It's going to be a big day, and Professor Richards, it kind of goes to, in a way, what we're talking about, whether it's on Bimini or Mars or off the Ryukyu Islands, another subject we should touch on. There are increasing signs of some sort of prior civilization. We keep finding older and older things. Another discovery in southern Egypt here the last couple of weeks. That's very upsetting for the Egyptians, as a matter of fact, because it sort of ruins a lot of what they thought to be true. And we keep discovering older things. Are you reasonably well convinced that there was once another civilization on this earth?
1: Well, as I said in the last hour, there may have been more than one. I'm sure that there was at least one. One of the good examples of things being the time being pushed back farther and farther is that when Edgar Cayce gave his readings talking about an Atlantis destruction in 10,000 B.C., it wasn't even believed that human beings were in North America more than 2,000 years ago. Up until just a few years ago, it wasn't believed that there was anyone in the Americas earlier than about 10,000 years ago.
0: Right.
1: In last week's Chronicle of Higher Education, which is the very staid, serious educational magazine, one of the lead articles talked about now the acceptance of a 40,000-year-old date as being pretty much mainstream.
0: Mm-hmm.
1: And well, Cayce talked about destructions of Atlantis and migrations in 30,000 B.C. and 10,000 B.C. and this sort of thing. We still have not necessarily got solid confirmation, but it's becoming more worth looking for things. It's not wild and crazy anymore that there were people around.
0: Well, it is for some groups in this country. There was the Brookings Report. We discuss that frequently on this program. It suggests that if such evidence would were to be uncovered, it could not be released because of the impact on... as a matter of fact, the biggest group that would be impacted would be scientists who have had such a strict view of the way things are, and it would turn all that upside down, and with it, them. And, of course, the rest of society as well, a lot of religious groups would be rather upset.
1: Well, scientific revolutions and paradigm shifts always occur, usually with a fair amount of pain as they happen.
0: Yes.
1: In the last hour we were talking about what we may have found in Bimini. And what's interesting is just the challenge there. In some ways it's kind of like the face on Mars problem. We don't have to send a spacecraft down, but when you're 130 feet down in the water, it's a little more of a challenge than people might think, particularly when you're on a very low budget. And so in our sonar pictures, we've got some very interesting things. But as an example of one that turned out not to be the ruins of Atlantis, just as the we broke for the hour, I was talking about a thing that looked to be about 45 feet long, very thin, sticking out over the edge of the cliff. And on the cliff, there was a big square thing on one end of this long thing that was about 15 feet square. Obviously not natural. And we thought this was pretty exciting, so we went diving down to 130 feet, and what we found was an 18-wheeler flatbed truck lying on its side.
0: What? What?
1: Which must have fallen off a boat at some point, and was sitting there right on the edge of the cliff.
0: Yeah, I can imagine how that would look and how exciting. That must be, if you can think back to the moment when you saw that image and you realized what you were seeing could not possibly be natural, you must have had an awful big chill going down the back of your spine for a while.
1: Well, we got pretty excited because we've seen quite a few other things, too. In fact, what had happened and the reason we were searching in this particular area is because when you're diving at that depth with normal sport diving equipment, you've only got 5 minutes of bottom time, and the current drifts you pretty fast across the cliff face. And one of our divers back about 5 years ago had spotted something that was definitely not a truck, a huge stone slab projecting out over the edge of the cliff. And so we were deliberately searching in a couple of mile area there trying to find the thing that he'd been diving on. And what we found was not just the thing that turned out to be a truck, but probably four or five things projecting out over the cliff, which if you imagine the coast of California, obviously you have either things projecting out of the edge of the cliff or falling down the cliff.
0: Sure.
1: That this would be something quite interesting to look for. And so, unfortunately, because you only have 5 minutes of bottom time, been able to dive on a tiny fraction.

0: immediately release it, or would you pause and think about the implications of a release of that sort before you ran to the New York Times or whatever?
1: Well, I probably wouldn't run to the New York Times, or the National Enquirer, for that matter. Being a scientist, I think I do probably pretty much what Joe Shore is doing in Egypt, and I'm not sure if you talked with Joe at all, but the idea of really, before releasing information, to really nail it down solidly so that nobody can say, oh, you're just doing this because you're a publicity hound,
0: mm-hmm.
1: because there have been so many false alarms in the Bimini area. I think practically every other year, somebody finds the same old pile of wreck debris and announces that they found an Atlantean temple. And there are definitely some big piles of granite lying there on the bottom. They're shipwrecks of building materials. But I think there was another one of these last summer where someone was beginning to claim that they had found this great Atlantean temple. And so you got to be careful to make sure you've got all your ducks in a row on this sort of thing.
0: Well, assuming, that though, way, that you had your ducks, would you, the spirit of the question is whether you would consider the societal impact before releasing if you had unambiguous evidence.
1: Well, I think the societal impact of the kinds of things that we're seeing would be, it would be exciting, but nowhere near as overwhelming as, say, finding that the face on Mars is really a constructed formation.
0: Mm-hmm.
1: Mars is a long way away.
0: Yes,
1: the interesting thing about the stuff in Bimini is that it would have been totally wild and crazy back in Edgar Cayce's time, but as they push the antiquity of people in the Americas back, finding large stone structures would certainly be a little shocking, but nothing too wild. For example, there is a carbon 14 date from 90 feet underwater in Little Salt Spring in Florida that dates back to 13,000 years ago.
0: Mm-hmm.
1: In this case, it's a stake driven through a turtle shell. And so they know there were people there. The question is, did the people build structures?
0: Mm-hmm.
1: And so it's not as big a jump as some of these other kinds of things.
0: All right. Can you update us at all? Are you even aware of the discoveries said to be made in the Ryukyu Islands off the island of Okinawa, south of Japan?
1: Yeah, I've seen the pictures in the magazine The Ancient American. Frank Joseph published some pictures of that. It looks exciting. Nice pictures. I have no idea what that might be, but it's certainly exciting, and I hope somebody does some good work on it.
0: It may well be that the face on Mars, if not natural, the site at Bimini, the site on Okinawa, and who knows where else, may actually all have something in common. In other words, it is not unreasonable, is it, to assume that there could have been an ancient civilization. Who knows? Graham might be right. I mean, under the ice, who knows what we're going to find if we ever have an opportunity. That came and went and left no traces of advanced civilization. Is that within the realm of possibility?
1: Well, it's certainly the kind of thing that Edgar Cayce suggested. He didn't get into the face on Mars back in the 1930s, but he implied in his readings rather strongly that when Atlantis finally sunk under the ocean, that immigrants from Atlantis went to several places, and he specifically identified Egypt, and of course, as we said that some of the records of Atlantis were buried in a temple of records that could be found from the paw of the Sphinx. He said that records were buried near Bimini, or underwater near Bimini. He said that records would be found in the Mayan area, in the Yucatan. And he named a number of other locations around the world that people went as the continent went under. So certainly it would be very consistent with the Cayce readings that there would have been a worldwide civilization. He did not mention Antarctica, but that doesn't mean there wasn't anyone there. As I said with Bimini, the reason he mentioned Bimini is because the man that owned most of the island asked for a reading. If we had someone that owned most of Antarctica, we might have gotten a very interesting reading.
0: So with regard to Edgar Cayce, a lot of times you had to ask the man the right question.
1: You had to ask him the right question, and often when I read the readings, I sort of kick those people who asked for them and said, why didn't you ask this question? You might have learned something.
0: Yes. Does Edgar Cayce's son exhibit any of the talents of his father?
1: You'd have to ask him. Of course, you had him on the show.
0: I did. I just thought I would ask you and see if you had an observation that collided with his.
1: He's a very different sort of person. He really is not into that phase of things at all.
0: No, he's not.
1: An intellectual.
0: Yes, you're absolutely correct. Though, he did have a lot

0: of very interesting stories to tell about his dad. Watching his dad as he became old enough to realize who his dad was, he does indeed tell some remarkable stories, just remarkable. But he, interestingly, he will frequently tell you that, well, you know, I grew up with it, so it was kind of a natural thing for me, and I didn't think of it as such a tremendous thing. I mean, Dad did these things. That's all there was to it, and it was for him kind of natural.
1: Well, it's kind of like my son when I tell him I'm going to show my Atlanta slides, and he goes, "Not those slides again, Dad."
0: Is that so? I have one last question for you, and then I'd like to do the last segment with our audience and let them ask you questions, because I've really hogged you. We were talking earlier about NDEs, OBEs, all sort of things. Again, I go to a 60-minute segment, fascinating segment. There was this poor lady who had an aneurysm in her brain. That is a vessel that's bulged out, you know, and ready to burst, and would have surely killed her had it burst. They found it. There was no way to operate, they said, because it would burst during the operation and kill her. So what they did is they lowered her body temperature. They drained her body of all blood. It was all gone. No heartbeat, no brain activity, nothing, zero, flat line for about 40 minutes. 40 minutes. And, of course, once they drained the blood, why, the aneurysm collapsed, and they were able to open her brain and quickly do the surgery, sew her back up. They put the blood back in her body, and her heart spontaneously began to beat, and there she was, doctor, alive and kicking, same lady who went away. The question is, where was she?
1: Did she have any interesting experiences to report?
0: They asked her that. No, she had no memory, but 40 minutes, oh, that's a long time to be flatlined, and
1: it's very interesting to know what went on there. It's too bad she had no experiences. And I was chatting with a friend of mine. He and I, over the last couple of years, have both had surgery. Neither of us had any cool near-death experiences to report. Fascinating.
0: Do you recall that movie Flatliners?
1: Yeah, I remember that one.
0: Have there ever been, to your knowledge, and you need not name names or places or anything, but have there ever been experiments like that, people who intentionally tried to provoke through flatlining themselves an NDE? Is there any experimentation of that sort going on that you know of in the private sector?
1: I've never heard of any experiments like that. It's certainly possible. It's one of those problems that inducing near-death experiences can result in inducing a death experience,
0: so
1: you
0: can
1: get a few volunteers.
0: I was about to say, I don't think I'd volunteer for it, but there probably are people who would.
1: Yeah, there may be.
0: And I know that there are a lot of interesting things going on in this country right now with respect to genetics. As a matter of fact, there's one, a very concerned scientist, who feels that they are about to combine an animal and a human fetus and grow it to maturity and ending up with some sort of hybrid between an animal and a human. In other words, they're saying that technology is right now viable, and they can do it. This scientist doesn't think they should do it, and so he's trying to patent the process so that nobody else can do it. But I have a feeling these kinds of things and experiments are going on in our nation, or perhaps if not in ours, then in some other nation. Are we beginning, do you think, to push the envelope a bit hard?
1: Well, I think we're both pushing it a little bit hard, but also it's waking people up to the ethical issues, too, that there's no longer that kind of blanket acceptance that anything anybody does in the service of technology is good.
0: Right.
1: And so it's certainly awakening some major debates about where we're trying to head in our future, maybe creating our own future and instead of letting it just sort of run away with us.
0: Mm-hmm. All right. Do you feel up to about 30 minutes of questions from the great public?
1: Sure.
0: All right, good. Then let's do that. That's what will be coming up next, and you have done a yeoman's job, particularly considering the hour back there. Be about 4:30 in the morning or something in Virginia. All right, my guest, of course, is Dr. Doug Richards from ARE, and the range of questions you can ask can be drawn from the range of material that we've gone through, and that's pretty extensive, so... come ahead, if you will. I'm Art Bell from the High Desert. Rainy as it is, this is Coast to Coast AM.
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0: we take you back to the past on Art Bell Somewhere in Time.
1: My guest is Dr. Doug Richards from ARE. And he's really been a trooper to stay with us this long. I'm about to ask him about his book, because he hasn't said a word. His book is The Psychic Quest. And if you want to know how to get it, go get a piece of paper and a pencil. And in a moment, we'll make him tell us where to get it.

0: Dr. Jacobs, you have a wonderful book that I have got to read myself. And I would like to tell everybody how they can get it, because by now I'm sure a whole lot of people would like to have it. So your book, The Psychic Quest, where is it available? Is there, for example, an 800 number or something people can call, or generally in bookstores across America, or what?
1: Okay, three possible ways. One, it's in bookstores across America. I've seen it in quite a few. The Psychic Quest by Douglas G. Richards, published by Signet.
0: All right.
1: Another way to get it is you can order it over the Internet. I've seen it on Amazon.com.
0: Good.
1: That and the Atlantis book, Mysteries of Atlantis Revisited, are both there.
0: All right. It is kind of an interesting experience. I wrote a book and was fortunate to have had it on the bestseller list, and I used to walk into a bookstore, and I'd see my book sitting there, and it's kind of a thrill. All right, very good. Here comes the public. First-time caller line, you are on the air with Dr. Richards. Good morning. Where are you, please?
2: Vancouver, Canada.
0: Vancouver. All right.
2: Yeah, how you doing, Art?
0: Fine.
2: Great. I've got a letter coming up to you soon. My name is Andrew.
0: Yes, sir.
2: And I'm so glad that Mr. Richards is on. I have a lot of questions, a lot of comments, and hope he can help me.
0: Well, we'll try. Go.
2: Okay. Ever since I was a child, I've had very strong ESP connections and feelings. As a child, I didn't understand them. I was very scared of those feelings. When those feelings came about when I was a child, it scared me, and I basically hid them, put them down. As I grew older, the first big one that hit me was that it wasn't a dream, but I had a feeling that someone very close to me was going to die. And the name Andy kept coming into my head, and it scared the heck out of me. The next day, I was talking to a very close friend of mine, and her sister had just had a baby boy, and the boy's little boy's name was Andy.
0: Oh, my.
2: From there, it's gone so strong with people and everything else. I'm very good with numbers now. I can tell basically when someone's going to die that's in my family, very close friend, and how that feeling starts is that I get very, very depressed. It's like a very pit in my stomach. And it gets to the point where it just completely drains me. Within 5 days, that person that I know is gone. And with myself being very good with numbers and that too, I can't just do it automatically. It just comes to me. And all of a sudden I can just like name any number that a person is thinking. What I'd like to know, what I need to know, is that, is there anybody that is very good that I can contact, that I can get this tested and use it the right way?
0: All right, that is a very good question. In other words, he would like some sort of validation. He would like to be tested. Are there a lot of people like that, doctor? And what do they do?
1: Well, a lot of people have these kinds of experiences, and indeed it can be very scary, particularly if it involves death. It turns out that many psychic experiences involve deaths or crises in people that you're close to. That's the most common kind. As far as being tested, a lot of people would like to think there's something kind of like a math test that you could take to prove that you're psychic. But in fact, the kinds of experiences that you're describing generally are kind of self-validating, that if you keep a journal and in fact you discover that there are cues that you get that show that this is real, that's the kind of psychic experience that you're having. So if someone took you into a lab and did a remote viewing experiment, it's quite possible that you wouldn't be able to have anything happen because it doesn't involve a close personal relationship. And so there really isn't kind of an objective test of ESP that will work for anyone. Often people just have particular kinds of things that they pick up, as you do. As far as learning more about it and how to work with it positively, there are quite a few programs around the country that attempt to work with people's psychic ability. The one that I often recommend to people, because it's connected with the ARE, isn't really aimed at psychic development, but it's aimed at spiritual development in order to help people integrate psychic experiences into their lives. And it's called A Search for God. And the ARE at that same 800 number that I just gave out has information about that. That was created because back in 1931, Casey's closest friends asked him for a program on psychic development, And he surprised them by giving them an 11-year series of lessons on the full range from psychic to spiritual. So I hope that's able to help you a little bit.
0: All right. Wildcard Line, you're on the air with Dr. Richards. Good morning. Where are you, please?
3: Is this me?
0: Only you know that for sure, but
3: all
0: it
3: right.
0: sounds like
3: be
0: you.
3: Hi, this is Richard in St. Charles, listening to you on KTRS in St. Louis.
0: St. Charles, Missouri.
3: Yes, sir.
0: Excellent.
3: All right. I have two comments and two questions. I'll give you the comments. You have great taste in music.
0: Thank you.
3: The other comment you may not want to hear right now, it is an answer to what you were talking about with Silver Ravenwolf, how God became known strictly as male.
0: Yes.
3: You want to? Okay. When there was a translation from the Bible, it from the Aramaic, the Hebrew, into Greek.
0: Yes.
3: In Hebrew, the only way that the Jews could represent the both male and female of God was to put a female ending on a male noun.
0: I see.
3: When it was translated, the Greek said, oh, this must be a mistake, and made it male. And it's just
0: so
3: been,
0: that's how it happened. Huh?
3: It's just been kept
0: right.
3: throughout the whole thing.
0: All right. Do you have a question for the good doctor here?
3: Yes, two questions. I'd like him to comment on the difference between precognition and manifestation. I'm thinking specifically about your experience with the speakers.
0: Did you hear that last night?
3: Yes, yeah. I tried to call last night, and I thought, you know, that was fascinating. And we, sometimes in the psychic community, we wonder about whether we're thinking of something that's going to happen, or by thinking it, are we causing it to happen?
0: Well, we covered that in the beginning of this interview,
3: and I
0: think the answer is that there is no definitive answer yet to that,
3: okay.
0: to that question. Is that so, Doctor?
1: Well, there's no definitive answer. If somebody has experiences like that, one that you had with everything kind of collapsing there, one of the things that, of course, is that if it only happens once, you might say, okay, this was probably precognition. If you're someone where when you're in the room, things generally tend to collapse and computers break and cars won't start, that's become known as a poltergeist. People think of poltergeist as a ghost, but the researchers have found that it's often someone's unconscious psychokinesis ability.
3: Right.
1: And so
3: okay.
1: every now and then you'll find someone where whenever they're around, things break and stuff falls off the shelves and that sort of thing. And then you'd begin to suspect that you are in fact manifesting it rather than simply having precognition.
0: The monster from the id.
1: Yep.
0: All right. There you are, Cole. I beg your pardon?
3: The second question?
0: Yes.
3: Okay. Does ARE's psychic research project include divination practices as well as I guess purely psychic phenomenon.
0: Divination?
3: Using tools as opposed to just speaking what comes into the mind?
1: Well, they have been open to quite a variety of things. As far as actual research, it's primarily focused on psychics and things coming into the mind, but they have had conferences on such things as astrology, and that's certainly in the Edgar Cayce readings. Not really any research specifically done on it in recent times anyway, but certainly an interest.
0: Tell you a little interesting story. My wife is able to water witch. She's really good at it. I was about to buy a piece of property years ago up in a hill. I'm a ham operator. Hams love hills. I had this wonderful hill just coming into this little town of Pahrump I live in. And when we were considering buying the property, she water witched it, went and looked for water. It was very rocky because it was high on a hill. And she found it down in the lower left-hand corner of the property. It turned out, and she said, there is the water. Turned out, well, we didn't buy the property. Somebody else, years later, bought the property. And I watched the drilling rig up there go through about three different locations looking for water. It must have cost the person a bloody fortune. And they finally found water in exactly the spot my wife said that it would be found. It astounded me. I mean, that well went exactly where she said the only water would be found. And that's where they found it. Has there been any research on that sort of thing, on how that is done?
1: There has been some research, and as usual with these things, some of it shows that it works and some of it shows that it doesn't work so well. But there have been some interesting studies, some published in a journal called the Journal of Scientific Exploration, which is which is a great journal of basically scientists studying anomalous phenomena, mm-hmm. ranging from psychic things to the face on Mars, and some evidence that that people can do that. I have formulated my first rule of dowsing, which is that when a dowser finds a site, say an archaeological site, they get to dig and I get to watch.
0: Very practical. Very practical. And I assume that you try and remain fairly serious when they dig and dig and dig and dig and stop finally digging.
1: Well, I at one point ended up doing the digging while they watched, and that's why I formed my rule. But on the other hand, we were out on a boat near Bimini back several years ago, and we had a dowser with rods on the back of the boat looking for a dive site for us, and the dive captain thought we were all crazy, but this fellow said, drop your anchor here, and we went overboard, and within about 10 minutes we'd found a wreck. And so the dive captain was reasonably impressed with that.
0: Well, you can't help it. I mean, when you see it happen, it is impressive. All right, East of the Rockies, you're on the air with Dr. Richards. Good morning.
4: Yes, Dr. Richards.
0: Where are you?
4: I am in Humble. My name is Darlene.
0: Down in Texas?
4: Yeah, Humble, Texas.
0: Uh-huh.
4: And I just wanted to...
0: I hear your Texas accent.
4: Okay, I can't lose it. I tried. Okay, anyway, Dr. Richards, I was sleeping one morning or night. It was mostly morning, though, because it was time to get up, but I didn't want to, so I just went back to sleep until, you know, someone said, get up. And anyway, I was laying there sleeping, and I seen my brother. He was at a party, and I seen the girl he was with, and I seen the room, I seen the people, and then I seen, an argument, and then I seen my brother stab somebody.
0: Oh, my.
4: It was his left hand. He grabbed it off a counter. And anyway, it wasn't 20 minutes later that there was a knock at the door. I didn't hear the knock, but my husband said, Darlene, get up and get it. It's your brother. And so I opened the door. There was my brother, and there was the girl, soaking wet. He said, you wouldn't believe just what happened to us. The weirdest thing. I said, you stabbed a man. He said, how did you know? I said, I was there.
0: Now, is that, that's not, that, when you, what is that? And that's not precognition exactly. It's, what is that?
1: Typically be called clairvoyance, meaning distant seeing, and is actually, that's just a classic kind of crisis experience. This is the sort of thing where people wonder, what kinds of psychic experiences do people have? And what you find over and over is that you'll see ones that report some kind of crisis. Someone very close to you ends up either dying or coming very near to death or having some major emergency, gets in a car wreck, something like this, and suddenly you just sit upright in the middle of waking up from sleep and say, I know that my brother just got killed or something like that, or I know that something bad happened. By far the most common kind of experience that really grabs you is that sort. So that's a very, very common type of psychic experience, apparently, relating to just some sort of psychic connection among people that are close.
0: Would it be a better world, Doctor, if we all actively worked on developing this ability?
1: Well, I think that it would be a better world if we all worked on integrating these kinds of experiences with our spiritual development. That the danger is working on becoming more psychic so you have more strange experiences without really growing from it. And so that's why Edgar Cayce emphasized that there really needed to be an integrated path of working with these for the betterment of humanity and that sort of thing, so that you don't end up just getting into massaging your ego with cool psychic experiences. Mm-hmm. And that would be very valuable if people could integrate this into something productive for humanity.
0: When Edgar Cayce did what he did, was there a price he paid for it?
1: Well, Edgar Cayce died rather early from overwork, basically. What happened to him, they didn't have the Art Bell show at that point, but the book There Is a River came out about his biography in 1942, and all of a sudden truckloads of mail would start coming from desperate people who wanted medical readings, mm-hmm. and he went from his maximum that his body could tolerate of 2 readings a day up to 10 readings a day, and his readings kept telling him if he kept it up, he'd die. And by 1944, he was so ill that he couldn't continue, and he died in early 1945. So he basically just exhausted himself from trying to help everybody in the world.
0: Was there an official cause of death?
1: I'm not sure what the official cause of death was. I'm sure there was, and I just have to look in the records, but a lot of it was just overwork.
0: I understand. West of the Rockies, you're on the air with Dr. Richards. Hello.
5: Hello.
0: Where are you?
5: Steve from San Diego.
0: San Diego, okay.
5: Yes, and I tend to agree with Dr. Richards on that last appraisal that he was overworked. However, I do have two questions.
0: Okay.
5: And I should say to you, Mr. Bell, I really appreciate your show. You
0: Thank
5: bring
0: you.
5: Out the best in everybody.
0: Kind of.
5: In the truth. So keep up the good work.
0: Woefully short on time, so you better get it
5: okay,
0: out.
5: Okay, I will. I've been a long follower of Edgar Cayce, and I would like Dr. Richards' appraisal as far as what he considers some of the mythological or apocryphal statements that have been made about Edgar Cayce.
0: All right.
5: First question.
0: All right. Well,
5: my second question is regarding the Earth changes and prospect of 98, 99, and the millennium. How likely are those to happen in his appraisal?
0: Doctor?
1: Well, those two questions actually go together pretty nicely because a lot of people have kind of misread the Cayce readings and assume that what he said is that there would be giant Earth changes in 1998. And in fact, what's interesting is that pretty much all the readings that mention the year 1998 refer to a gradual change in consciousness and enlightenment rather than big earthquakes.
0: I believe that is occurring now.
1: Yeah, and it certainly seems to be. The interesting thing is that the big earthquake readings, quite a number of those, the question asked in 1932 was, what will happen by 1936? And in fact, that's a good example of some predictions of cases that apparently didn't come true. Now, he certainly focused on some very earthquake-prone areas, and so it's quite possible that some of them will come true at some point. But he didn't target 1998 as the year that there would be big disasters. It was more that it would be a great emergence of consciousness.
0: Well, you know, 98 has so far been eerily quiet geologically in California, too quiet. And when it gets too quiet for too long, that's not necessarily good. Doctor, I have 1 hour of airtime left, but I'm thinking that you might want to get to bed. If you want the last hour, it's all yours. If you want to go to bed, why... I fully understand. It's up to you.
1: I think I'd better check out now.
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0: All right, my friend. It has been a distinct honor, and we've got to do this again sometime.
1: This has been great. I've got lots more material. If your listeners are interested, I'm up for it.
0: All right. We'll be in touch. Okay. Dr. Richards, thank you.
1: Good night.
0: Good night, my friend. Good night.

Coming to you from an undisclosed location somewhere on the windswept plains of Oklahoma, I'm your intrepid host, L.A. Marzulli. This is the new Acceleration Radio right here on KGRA and also YouTube. Folks, if you haven't pressed the little subscriber button, click that thing. We're now over 100,000 subscribers. We're really proud of that. Thanks for signing up.

0: Okay, folks, I want to get right into it. And our special guest tonight is Dr. Michael Lake. It was a pre-record. We've had a lot of technical difficulties here in the studio with microphones, with static, with just weird stuff happening during transmission on Skype. And I want to apologize ahead of that because we've had some technical difficulties with Mike. We went back and re-recorded it, and we've got most of it out, but there is some popping and hissing. But I want to get right into it. Last week, most of you know that a white supremacist, whatever you want to call this guy, a nutcase, basically opened fire and killed over 49 people at a mosque. First of all, here at Acceleration Radio and PPS Report, we 100% condemn this man's actions. What this does is it begins to pit Muslim against Christian. What's interesting, though, is that there are literally thousands and thousands of Christians that are massacred by Muslims all over the world, and the media, of course, never reports that. So now we have a flip thing here happening in New Zealand, and I want to say again, because I know someone will take this clip out of context, in no way are we condoning this man's action. This is the act of a coward. This is a heinous act of a coward, and this man should be prosecuted to the full extent of the law, and in no way do we endorse any of his actions. It's ridiculous. All I'm trying to make a comparison is that Christians are slaughtered in Nigeria. Just last week, 140 of them were slaughtered by Muslims, by radical Muslims, okay? And we have to ask ourselves, is there a differentiation, or is it just a small faction? I don't know the answer to that. Depending on who you talk to, if you talk to someone like Robert Spencer, he's going to tell you that it's actually systemic within Islam itself. When you talk to people who have come out of Islam, they will tell you the same thing. So what is it really? And of course, that leads me to Janine Pirro, who, by the way, I wrote a blog on this just this morning, www.lamarzulli.wordpress.com, on Janine Pirro's being basically suspended from Fox News. These guys at Fox News have become really spineless, in my opinion. First, they let Bill O'Reilly go. They didn't stand up, and he was, make no mistake about it, O'Reilly was the spearhead of the conservative movement. You had two people. You got Rush Limbaugh, and you had Bill O'Reilly. Now, I don't particularly like Bill O'Reilly because he talks over his guests, but the guy is brilliant. He's brilliant. And he's been following the political landscape, the political narrative, literally for decades. So he was at the top of his game. He was one of the leading voices of conservatism. And he actually posed this question to a Democratic strategist who was on his show. And I've shown this clip before. And O'Reilly basically asked this woman, give me one conservative anchor on ABC. And she's like, silent, deer head and, you know, deer caught in the headlights look, kind of looking around. How about NBC? How about CBS? And she has no answer because there are none. There are no conservative voices in the mainstream media. So the fact that Fox News caves to the thought police and gets rid of O'Reilly based on a bunch of hearsay, there is no trial. There's just trial by the public opinion. And it's basically a drive-by shooting, as Rush Limbaugh would say. And O'Reilly goes down, leading one of the leading voices of conservatism on Fox News. They went after Hannity. They went after Laura Ingraham with the fact that she sort of not made fun of Hogg or Hogue, however you pronounce the guy's name, one of the survivors of the shooting. And, I mean, I get that. It was absolutely tragic, and we're not condoning that. But for this guy to all of a sudden get a national platform and lecture us about gun control and the Second Amendment is just absurd. Look, folks, all the gun control in the world isn't going to stop a guy like the nutcase in New Zealand. It's not going to stop. So they can round up all the guns and make it really hard for people to get it. The guy that wants to do something like this is going to find a way to do it. End of story. So this is just another typical left-wing propaganda. Let's just round up all those guns, you know, because we can't have them because they're evil. Guns aren't evil, folks. The human soul is evil. And that leads back into the whole conundrum of sin and salvation, which I don't have time to get into. But let me just say this. If you're a sinner, and I know that many of you out there are, you do stuff that you don't like. We all do it. Guess what? The good news is there's a redeemer. There's a way out of that. His name is Jesus. And I don't do this often on the show, but I just felt compelled to do that today. If you think you know him, but you don't know him, then you don't know him. And here's the bottom line. It's really simple. To know him, you ask him into your heart. You just basically say this. You know, I've done things in my life which I'm not proud of. I realize that I am steeped in my own depravity on some level. Most people never want to really look at that, but that's the fact of the matter. And all we have to do then is admit admit that and then admit that he who was sent. Just admit he who was sent, which is Yeshua, which is Jesus. Ask him into your heart, your life will never be the same. That's a two-minute salvation deal, okay? But the bottom line is Jeanine Pirro is fired. And I've asked exactly the same question. Newt Gingrich, former Speaker of the House, has asked exactly the same question. How is it that when Jeanine Pirro posits this, and the question is this, would Omar, Ilhan Omar, does she hold a Sharia law, higher than the Constitution? And if she does, we have a problem with that. Because we have one law in this country, and that is the Constitution. We have one law, one set of laws, and that comes from our Constitution. That is the document that we hold to the highest level, okay? That's the document that the Founding Fathers created that governs our country, even though the Democrats are saying, well, maybe we should just kind of abolish the Constitution. Some Democrats are saying that. Not so fast, citizen. So the bottom line is Jeanine says this, and of course the thought police are all over her immediately. How dare she question? This is a racist, Islamophobic. No, it's not, because we have a real problem. If Muslims that are elected to Congress do hold Sharia law higher than the Constitution, then we have a duality, and we can't have that in this country. And that's incredibly problematic. But of course, the thought police get in and silence Judge Jeanine, pull her show, and this is where we are. This is, look, if we can't have these kind of conversations in this country, then the end of free speech is 2 weeks away. If we can't sit down and discuss these issues, then what do we have? We have an Orwellian society. And we're told how to think by the thought police, which is exactly what is happening to Judge Napolitano, to Bill O'Reilly, to anybody on Fox News, essentially Laura Ingraham, Sean Hannity, Judge Jeanine, anybody who steps out of line a little too far, bam! They get squatted. Look, on YouTube, we don't monetize anymore. Why? Because the moment I come up with anything, because I'm a Christian conservative voice, it's not suitable for most advertisers. So we have a sponsor, and that's Jingles, and I'll get to that in a minute. The bottom line is, folks, our First Amendment rights are in great jeopardy. And we are living in perilous times as far as our First Amendment rights. When someone like Judge Jeanine Pirro can be silenced from Fox News for crying out loud, that is alarming to me. Let's move on. Greg Jarrett, who's also a Fox News contributor, he's got a book out. I have not got the book yet, but I'm going to get it because it just sounds incredible. Deep State proves Americans should be afraid of their government. This is a man who is an A player, okay? I'm a C player. I'm on YouTube. He's on Fox News, okay? So he's an A-plus player. I'm like a C player. I'm in there. I have a voice on some level, as do other, you know, Christian YouTubers, guys like people at Skywatch. And they're actually more like a B-minus because they actually have TV shows and we really don't. But that's the playing field. You get what I'm saying? So Jarrett's an A player. Let's say Skywatch and Prophecy Watchers are B players. I'm a C player. I'm not on TV, but I'm on YouTube, and I try to do what I do. The bottom line is, this guy knows. He knows what's going on. He's on the inside. He sees it. And for Greg Jarrett to say the deep state proves Americans should be afraid of their government, and this is what he says, the narrative of collusion between President Donald Trump and the Russian state was manufactured by the deep state, by the swamp. In order to protect the powers of its people, said Jarrett, the swamp needs to be drained, Jarrett declared. By the way, that was the motivation behind this collusion hoax. The swamp, which had been in control the last 8 years under the Obama administration, viewed Trump as a threat. Folks, that's what we're dealing with here. And Trump basically stands alone, and I'll get to that in a second. Trump threatened to drain the swamp, and the swamp did not want to be drained. There's nothing in Washington that will motivate you more than the threat of losing power. And that's why they cleared Hillary Clinton in this scheme and sought to frame Donald Trump. It's amazing. You want to know where the real Russian collusion is? It's between the DNC, the Clinton election team for presidency, the FBI and the DOJ. It all came out with Lisa Page. The fact that no one's saying anything about this is absolutely unbelievable. This is the story that we should be talking about. This is the story. Former FBI lawyer Lisa Page said Obama Department of Justice ordered FBI not to charge Hillary Clinton. No Russia collusion. Trump tweets, the just revealed FBI agent Lisa Page transcripts make the Obama Justice Department look exactly like it was, a broken and corrupt machine. Hopefully justice will finally be served. Much more to come. What does he mean by that? Today, it's the 19th, correct? So the 19th is supposed to be a huge, something's supposed to happen. Some big reveal is supposed to happen. So, you know, I'm in Oklahoma City time here in an undisclosed location outside of Oklahoma City. And so far, nothing has happened. So once again, you know, it's hope porn. We hear this stuff, and I hope I'm wrong. I hope something does come down today. But the bottom line is Lisa Page is pointing to the highest echelons of the Obama administration. How far back does it really go? How high does it go? Does it go to the desk of Obama himself? And you want to talk about collusion? Uranium One? And those rascally Republicans aren't doing doodly squat. They sit and do nothing. Trump is all alone in this. He really is. He's all alone. And I find that incredible. Paul Ryan was no friend to you or me or to our President Donald Trump. Absolutely no friend. Why didn't Ryan talk to some of the people in the House and say, look, don't resign right now. We got to keep the House. He could care less. He could care less. Who was he really working for? How far does the corruption really go? Did the deep state, in fact, kill JFK? And since then, we've never had a president in the office except for Reagan, and they tried to kill him, too. And now with the insurance policy to make sure, just in case Trump did get elected. I mean, all this is coming out. Where are the Republicans pressing back? Why aren't the American people rising up and saying, this needs to be investigated? The heck with Mueller and his goofy probe. And for 2.5 years, zero Russian collusion? Come on. This is where it's at, right here. The FBI, the DOJ, the Obama administration, let's look into that and just see how far the rat lines really go. The bottom line is, and this picture says it all, you got Schumer and you got Pelosi holding the Mexican flag. Oh, bring them all in. You know, open borders. You got this guy, this I don't even know why he's even getting the press that he's getting, this Beto guy, Beto O'Rourke. Get a job. You know, do something worthwhile with your life. You work in the public sector for a while, okay? You know, in the private sector, not the government, where you know, have you actually produced anything in your life? Have you actually done anything? Is there one piece of legislation? Is there anything anyone can point to that you've done other than tell us that, well, we should have open borders and gun control and kill all the babies? The same old worn out talking points of a Democratic left. I mean, look at Bernie Sanders on the far left of the screen holding the Chinese flag. I mean, there it is, man. Socialism. We got to have socialism. You know, tax the rich. I mean, that's what these guys, that's all they can do. Kill the babies, raise your taxes, open borders. That's it. They have no ideas. Why is the economy booming? Because Donald Trump deregulated things and allowed the economy to work, allowed capitalism to work. Venezuela, oil production, it used to be one of the most richest countries in our hemisphere, okay, in the southern hemisphere. It's now at the verge of total and utter bankruptcy and complete and utter chaos. Thank you, socialism. And then you got people like Alexandria or Ocasio-Cortez yelling and screaming us that, you know, we're going to tax the rich and, you know, the new Green Deal and no planes. And, well, how the heck are we supposed to go to Europe, Alexandria? Oh, but it's okay. So here's what we should do, okay? Everybody in Congress that wants the new Green Deal, immediately get rid of the big SUVs and all the chauffeur limousines, start driving those little smart cars. We welcome you to Munchkinland today. Start driving those smart cars around, number one. Then, of course, you got all your private security people. Well, we've got to regulate the guns for the people, but not for us. No. Here's what you do. You get rid of your security detail, number two. Number three, you actually have to get the same health care that we have. In other words, Obamacare is still the law of the land, so you need to get Obamacare, not your own cushy little health care deal. And that's what's going on here, folks. It's a two-tiered system, which is why we need term limits. Okay. www.jingos. This stuff really does work. This stuff really works. Folks, we use it all the time. And when we travel, we take the little guys with us. We will be at the MegaCon UFO conference in Las Vegas this weekend. We're flying in on Saturday. I believe I speak on Monday. The following weekend, Hear the Watchman Conference. So hearthewatchman.com and UFOMegaCon.com. That's in Las Vegas coming up this following weekend. I hope to see you there. Really looking forward to it. But Jingos, folks, this is, I love these reports. Just wanted to say that this is the best product I've ever used. I used something similar years ago because of my cat spraying that was much more expensive. Heard about Jingos on Emily Marzulli's YouTube channel. Thought I would give it a try. It is awesome. First used it because of my dog, then needed it because of my autistic grandson with potty training. This product is exactly what it says it can do. Thank you, Sherry. Folks, www.buyjingles.com. Buyjingles.com. This stuff really works. Keep it right here. We'll see you on the other side of the break. We'll see you on the other side of the break. Dr. Michael Lake, and of course, that's a pre-record. And thanks for watching.
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0: And ladies and gentlemen, thanks for keeping it here on Acceleration Radio. Our guest tonight is Dr. Michael Lake. We've had him here before. He's just a very prolific author, wonderful speaker, and really close friend. And I'm honored and privileged to have him here. Dr. Mike, thanks for coming on. Appreciate it.
2: It's a pleasure to be back with you, LA.
0: Now, I want to get right into this. Your new book, The Shariath Imperative, Empowering the Remnant to Overcome the Gates of Hell. In the Shinar Directive, we journey down the Luciferian rabbit hole. I love that phrase, by the way. Luciferian rabbit hole. That's just great. To discover the matrix of darkness that has engulfed our planet. It would seem that esoteric societies have nearly fulfilled Nimrod's dark directive. However, the Almighty will not allow the enemy to bring his A-team for the final showdown without responding with his own. God is raising up people around the world that are shaking off their techno-sorcery-induced spiritual slumber, and boy, is that ever true, and are answering heaven's call. There is an end-time empowerment coming for God's remnant, his Shariath. Hell may have its directive, but heaven has its imperative. And this is the new book, and of course, we're carrying it in the bookstore, lamarzulli.net, lamarzulli.net. For those of you who want to check this out. I've read it. Fantastic book. Lots of information. But look, something is going on here, and I want to get back into this. You talk about techno-sorcery-induced spiritual slumber. I want you to address that first, because that's you talk about imperative. That's imperative. If we start there, outlining the problem with the modern church, let's say, and really what's going on, and the fact that it is it is techno sorcery. I mean, it's just when you think of the movies, when you think of the television stuff, the music, the what we're constantly pounded into our brains with billboards and all this other stuff. And it's exactly what you describe it as, techno sorcery. I just love that. Please address that.
2: You know, I basically set the foundation for it in my first book, The Shinar Directive. When you look at the invention of the television was actually a Nazi invention, and they realized the power that it had to sway over the masses. That prior to World War II, there was a federal law in Germany that every household had to have a TV, because it was their way of propaganda. Now, Steve Quayle and some of his research has found back in, I think it was like the 1980s, that DARPA was really looking at the right frequency to be able to establish the flicker rate and the different things for the TV screens. And and you're thinking, okay, they're wanting to help develop HDTV or something. That's not what it was. When you sit down in front of a TV set, it puts you into an alpha state. And what they were trying to do is to maximize that alpha state, to find the right flip rate, et cetera, so that you would immediately go into that. It shuts down your mind's ability to filter. And so it's almost like a hypnotic state. And if you've ever seen a small child walk in front of a TV, I mean, they can be going across the living room, heading to the bathroom.
0: Standing there. Yeah, exactly.
2: It could get into the hypnotic state that quickly. But what it does is it begins programming us at the emotive level. That's why they'll use sitcoms and everything to social engineer. They're bringing in the LGBT and all these different things. This has been just a slow amalgamation of all these different things that we have been programmed to move emotionally. And, you know, if you've ever dealt with emotions, which all of us have, they're fickle. They can change in a heartbeat. And they don't have to, and they do not go with logic. And one of the biggest things, since I've been training aspirants in the gospel ministry now for almost 40 years, and one of the things that I'm hearing from pastors literally around the world is this new generation is saying, L.A., I don't care what the scripture says. I feel
0: right.
2: It should say this.
0: Right. And that will lie to us every time.
2: Yeah, you can't get past that. You know, God doesn't care what you feel like. You know, it's there's truth, and then there's deception. And it's just one of the things that they have added. It's almost the witch's brew. They have used things in politics, advertising, psychological conditioning, just so many things to put us into a stupor. They have contaminated our seminaries. They have been working on this since the turn of the 20th century. They control a lot of the pulpit, including who gets on to who. There have been traditionally gatekeepers in Christian TV on who gets on to the, you know, the big boys, if you will. And those, I think, have been controlled by the Illuminati. Some of the newer technology like YouTube and Vimeo and a lot of others have really eroded their ability to control, which I think was designed by God.
0: You know, what's interesting about that, you know, you talk about the people that are not allowed on Christian TV. I was about 4 or 5 years ago, actually, I was making some rounds and I kind of pierced the bubble, as it were. I mean, I kind of hit the big time on Christian TV, and I won't mention some of the shows I was on, but I was on some pretty big stuff, and there was blowback. There was definitely blowback, to the point where I am no longer welcome on those shows, even though our one of the shows, and again, I'm not mentioning any names. And by the way, folks, I'm not, you know, the Lord has blessed us. You can't shut this down. If he wants it to go, if he wants this information out, it's going to go out. You can't stop, you know, the hand of the Lord. Not saying that, you know, I'm God's man or Dr. Mike's, but we're drilling down into subjects which the church doesn't want to look at for the most part, and yet it's imperative. There's that word again that we do look at it in these end times. But yeah, I mean, YouTube also censored me, which I found incredibly interesting. You know, they basically demonetized everything that that we would put up something not suitable for all advertisers. So any type of conservative Christian thought, or better yet, any Christian thought that is actually piercing the darkness and alerting the body of Messiah as to what's going on. Your work does this. Derek Gilbert's work, Tom Horn's work, Tim Alberino's work, Steve Quayle's work. I mean, Melissa, you know, there's quite a few of us, but not many of us out there. It's a handful. Not many of us are actually doing this. But we're piercing the darkness. We're alerting the body of Messiah as to what's coming on. And, of course, that's why you wrote this book. And, you know, I don't know where you are with the young earth, old earth thing, and that can be incredibly controversial for some people, but I'm an old earth guy. I think this thing is incredibly old, the universe as we know it, incredibly old. And I think Satan's fall happened in the far distant past. millennia ago. We don't know how far back. In other words, Satan just wasn't created 6,000 years ago and then wakes up, you know, the second day and goes, you know, I'm going to lead a rebellion right now because that's what I'm supposed to do. This thing took who knows how long, and he takes a third of the angels with him. So the fall of Lucifer is something which most Christians kind of stay away from. Most people don't know anything about, but you really drill down into it. Talk about that, please.
2: Yeah, there are several things. I love kicking over sacred cows, you know, because there's a lot of stuff that we've been taught, and it's the old saying, you know, grandma taught it, we all bought it, but grandma never went to seminary. you know, several things, you know, is it a young earth or an old earth? How about there's a possibility of an option C? When you understand the first day God said, let there be light, the speed of light is directly connected to temporal mechanics. That without this, and time passes, the variance of time passing is the speed of light. And so the universe itself and the earth could have existed before time. So how do you carbon date something that existed outside
0: of
2: time?
0: You can't do it, right.
2: Oh, and so the debate is the earth young? It's young in that it's if you begin carbon dating and stuff from when it was brought into time, but it existed outside of time. And so, you know, we have that quandary. The second, I do believe that Lucifer fell before God remade the earth. I think we're standing on Earth 2.0. I do believe in the gap theory. But one of the things that in my research that I begin, you know, when you start drilling down, you begin discovering stuff that people have never really talked before. One is that it was not Lucifer in the garden. The Nakash was actually, which Hebrew for which became known as the serpent.
0: Right.
2: But in its historical etymology, it was not originally, it did not mean serpent. It was actually this entity's name. It was a seraphim or a seraph. So it was kind of like the right-hand guy Lucifer sent an agent in, a seraph, so that it could set that tree on fire with its brilliance to promise illumination. That's where we also get the legends of Prometheus,
0: right,
2: who brought on fire from heavens. And he promised several things to them, you know, that you would, you know, part of what I'm dealing with in the book I'm writing on now, that you don't have to listen to God for what's right and wrong. You're going to be able to decide for yourselves. That's part of what it means to be the creator. You no longer have to listen to the creator. The other part is that you'll become as gods. But when you, one of the things that I look at this one as a military guy. If you're going to have a warfare against an enemy, you have to understand the supply lines. What tactical reason did the kingdom of darkness have for mankind? When Lucifer fell, the Bible says iniquity was discovered in him. That's a von in Hebrew, which means an absolute hatred of the rulership of God. Violence. Whenever he gets around anything that is an expression of the kingdom of God, violence erupts within his being. But at the same time, when you understand the holiness of God, the Kadosh literally means, I'm going to say Aryatori, but it wasn't him. It was a more modern theologian that said that literally means the absolute otherness of God. That's why he's holy, that there's none like him, that he's absolutely other. Well, now you have Lucifer that has created something absolutely other in existence that began empowering his kingdom. It was called iniquity, or what I dub as the iniquity force, but he's not all-powerful. And so you're beginning to develop this new kingdom that's against God, and you have all you have is a Duracell battery that you can produce. How do you perpetuate this? The strategic tactic of what he is, if he could embed iniquity into this new race that God created, as they sinned, it would pass from generation to generation, and it would literally become a harvest field that he literally draws our sin from us and uses it to destroy us with. And that iniquity force is the very

0: to empower everything that he does in his war against God. And then I go into how that the Nazis and that the sorcerers and alchemists and all them, they long to find out how to tap into the pure energy of that dark river. Albert Pike said if we could do this, we could kill or heal with just a word. Hmm. We could change the course of nations with just a word if we could learn how to tap into and really utilize that power.
1: You know, it's interesting. You talk about the Nazis, and many people have no idea what was really going on in World War II with Hitler and the Vril Society and everything, all the occult underpinnings of the Nazi Party, which has been documented now in scores of books. I know you talk about it. I've talked about it. Russ Dizdar, Steve Quayle, other people have really drilled down into what the Nazis were doing, the whole idea of the Holocaust, as it actually means a sacrifice, a burnt offering on an altar, which is exactly what it was, to the would-be god Lucifer. That was very deliberate. But, you know, the Nazis had this whole thing with the Black Sun. And when you were talking about, you know, the dark river, I immediately thought of the Black Sun and De Vril and the fact that, I mean, these guys were occult adepts, for crying out loud. They were occult adepts, and they were trying to bring this thousand-year, you know, Reich that Hitler talked about was 1,000 years of darkness under the rulership of the Antichrist. What are your thoughts on that?
0: Oh, absolutely. They were looking for the Übermensch. You know, they were really pulling a lot from Nietzsche's works.
1: Right.
0: That they were looking for this individual that was beyond good or evil. In other words, he decides what good and evil is by the very desires of his heart. And in fact, you go back in right before World War II, Time Magazine had a love affair with Mussolini.
1: Huh.
0: And basically was saying, you know, when it comes out of his mouth, it has now become law. You know, he doesn't have to worry about the laws that are on the books. He can change them in a heartbeat because they're looking for the personification of this Übermensch, which is literally going to become the Antichrist that transcends humanity. He becomes human 2.0, or maybe perhaps he becomes Nephilim re-embodied in our day.
1: And of course, that's absolutely terrifying. What's amazing is, to me, and you know, you talked about again in the open, we talked about this spiritual slumber, techno sorcery induced spiritual slumber, and there are people, there is a remnant that is waking up. I mean, that's the title of your book. I mean, there is a remnant. We see this remnant, and this is not a shameless plug for the conferences that you and I will be attending, specifically here, the Watchmen coming up, but I'll also be at a UFO conference next weekend in Las Vegas, and I'm just delighted to be there because I'm speaking to a bunch of people that aren't, you know, tied into the party line like we are. But here at the Watchmen Conference, I mean, people don't get it. There is a remnant that collects at these conferences. People are hungry. They're not getting this information at churches. And what I find about this is that, and you talk about this, is that in some ways, modern Christianity is actually falling into to Lucifer's plan, as it were. I mean, they're actually aiding and abetting the enemy. Speak to that. Why is that so not so obvious, let's put it that way?
0: Well, you know, one of the things, even when you look at Nazi Germany, it was an expression of neo-paganism. And we need to understand that America, Western society, since World War II, has fallen into a neo-paganistic type of culture that influences there. Well, we're still thinking we're a Christian nation. We're neo-pagan, and the old gods are rising. The old gods are beginning to express themselves in our culture and everything else. And there is this pagan longing for this. And the church has lost its relevance. We're not preaching the word anymore. Now, you and I do, and many of my good friends, you know, that are going to be here at the Watchmen and other conferences, we're still preaching the word of God. But in the average church, they're not feeding their people. They're it's whatever goes. And, you know, now the big thing is we have big Christians saying it's okay to get tattooed. And I had to deal with that and what the Word of God actually says, and that it's pagan in origin. Historically, whenever Christianity moved into an area, tattooing stopped. Except for the 21st century church. Now they're promoting it.
1: Yeah, exactly.
0: The church, if we try to identify with the culture that we're supposed to transform,

0: We've lost our relevance. We've got to be different. Like God is completely other, we need to be completely other. And we're walking in another kingdom, and because they have lost that, and I've said for a while that if they could make, you know, taking cow manure and making, turning it into hats and make it popular, there would be a shortage of cow manure on planet Earth. And the church would be promoting it. This is your miracle cow pie hats, you know, and you know, you get blessings by getting this, you know, whatever it takes to make money, because, but they're not preaching the word. And what I hear every day in LA, I get emails from around the world, and I know you do too, that I love my pastor, but I'm starving to death in my church.
1: Right, right.
0: Because they're not teaching the word. That's part of the problem.
1: You know, we've talked about this before when we've had you on, and your first book talked about it. And I was actually, and not to drop names here, but I'm going to drop a name. I was talking to Gary Stearman about this earlier this week, as I was convalescing from the dreaded mahukas, as it were. But the idea that something happened at the Tower of Babel, and now people pronounce that different, Babel, Babel, whatever, but the tower. So the tower at Babel, something happened there, you know, and you just wish that the Holy Spirit would give us a couple of paragraphs. I mean, just give us something, but it doesn't. And it's maddening. And then we see that God comes down, and instead of destroying the planet like he does in the flood, or destroying the people, he doesn't even do that because they're not contaminated yet. And I always found that really interesting. He doesn't have to wipe them out with some kind of plague or flood or whatever. He's not going to do the flood again, but doesn't have to do that. He's already promised he wouldn't destroy the world that way. But they're not Nephilim. They're not, the genome isn't corrupted the way it was in the days of Noah. So he just, it's brilliant, really. He confuses the language. They can't build the thing anymore. They can't communicate what to do, and they disperse. But something is going on with Nimrod, and I want you to address that. Something dark and deep, nefarious, and occultist is going on with Nimrod. Talk about that.
0: One of the things that I believe with Nimrod, when he became a Gibberine,
1: yeah.
0: The Hebrew literally says that he corrupted himself. In fact, when you look at the word where he became in the Hebrew, you can almost see the story of the Antichrist, because not only was he corrupted, but he was pierced through. And it's almost like the rebirth of what becomes the Antichrist. That's why Nimrod is the archetype within the Word of God for the son of perdition. And I also believe that when he comes back, it's actually going to be Nimrod.
1: Yeah, other people. I know Tom Horn holds to that position too. Very interesting. Yeah.
0: But he, because of that, his perception of reality changed. You know, there are certain animals that can see into the spirit realm. That's why witches will keep familiars, because, or will keep cats, because they will let them know whenever there's a spirit nearby, because they can see into higher spatial dimensions, if you will. They have a sixth sense. And so I believe that Nimrod began commuting with principalities and powers that empowered the work at the Tower of Babel. Now, when you read in Deuteronomy, as Moses is recounting what happened, Dr. Michael Heiser and his work on the reversing Hermon,
1: mm-hmm.
0: Dealt with the ESV, actually has one of the most accurate translations of the passage, because it reads that God divided the people according to the sons of Israel. And that's not really possible, because they weren't even born yet.
1: Exactly.
0: But and there was one of the few places in Torah that there was an interpolation, there was a discrepancy between manuscripts. The Dead Sea Scrolls, we found older manuscripts that settled that debate, that it literally reads that they were divided according to the number of the B'nai Elohim. And you know, when I look at this, I see Genesis 3 as wave one of the attack.
1: So, folks, we had a little technical difficulty there. Dr. Mike, speak about what was going on at the Tower of Babel with Nimrod, please.
0: When you look at warfare, there will be waves of attack. And I look at wave number one was Genesis 3 with the Nahash in the garden. Wave number two was the Nephilim in Genesis 6. Genesis 11, the story of the Tower of Babel, is wave number three. And so at the first one, we had the dragon. The second one, we had the watchers. The third one, we have principalities and powers aligning themselves with Nimrod. One of the things with the Tower of Babel, you know, if he was trying to reach into heaven, Why did he do it in a plane and not on the top of a mountain? He was reaching for a portal. He was reaching for something other than that, as well as I believe that it was with Nimrod the practice of building cities to align with principalities and powers so that he could pull from their spiritual force. That was birthed at the Tower of Babel. We see it in Rome. We see it in Washington, D.C. We see it in Great Britain. The same practice by occultists have been used ever since the Tower of Babel. But it was at the tower that I believe that the principalities and powers that aligned themselves with Nimrod, they felt then. And so when you look at the ESV of what we find in Deuteronomy, as Moses recounts this, he says, listen, God divided the people, the nations, he set their boundaries according to the B'nai Elohim that had aligned themselves with Nimrod, basically. That's where we get principalities and powers and rulers of darkness that we find in the book of Ephesians that the Apostle Paul is talking to. Now, the dynamic of that, what that means now at that moment, now God goes on to say, I will have a heritage from Jacob. But at that moment, God did not have a people. Every single human on planet Earth, their nations came under the direct rulership or principality or power as a god, little g. And we need to understand that there is a god, little g, over America that the Masons call Baal. And so when they say God bless America, they're not referring to the God of the Bible. And you had, so when God, and so what did God do? He pulled Abraham out of Babylon. You look at the Tower of Babel. All humanity came under the rulership of fallen principalities or powers. They became their gods, little g. When God called Abram out of Babylon and entered into covenant with him, Yahweh Elohim became his God, and he stepped outside of that control. His descendants did as well. And up to the cross, the only people group that were not under a principality and power was Israel. But at the cross, we got grafted in.
1: Right.
0: And the moment that we got saved, we stepped outside of being controlled by a fallen angel and came directly under Jesus. And sometimes we forget that the entire planet is controlled by these fallen principalities and powers, and the entire occult is guided by them. Every single nation has at least one channeling center where they're getting instructions from these fallen principalities and powers. And then it's kind of fed out to their networks to include the UN.
1: Yeah, I want to just drill down into that just a little bit here. And it's something that when we all get to the part where Moses comes in front of Pharaoh, something happens there. And we've heard the story, I think, so many times that we're anesthetized to it, and we don't really understand what's really going on there. Because when Moses and Aaron show up in Pharaoh's court and they throw down, you know, Aaron throws down the staff, it's no big deal. The magicians do the same thing. In other words, there's a full-blown occult paradigm which is global. And this links back to what happens at the Tower of Babel. There's a full-blown Luciferian worship, idolatry, occult paradigm, which is planetary. It's global. It's everywhere. From, you know, the shaman hold up at some place in Australia to Africa to Egypt to it's everywhere. Address that.
0: Absolutely. The entire planet, no matter where they were, the only people that were under the auspices of Almighty God and that he was their God was the children of Israel. All the other nations. Now, at that time, the one that represented the zenith of the kingdom of darkness was Egypt. Of course, you go back to Egypt and Babel were established at the same time, and it was a family project. Israel was the uncle of Nimrod. Wow. Okay, so it was a family project. And so there's a showdown. In fact, when you look at every single one of the plagues, they are judgments on the principalities and powers that were over Egypt.
1: Right.
0: And so God is judging every one of them. And it gets to the place where the sorcerers cannot reproduce the plagues of Moses. Because God is saying, I'm God, you're not. And so in a sense, he's judging the B'nai Elohim that are not moving in righteousness. And that's why when you look at the Exodus story, It resembles very closely to the book of Revelation.
1: Very much so. It really parallels it. Yeah. Well, you know, we're in this window of time where everything just seems to be accelerating. And I think of the prophecy of Daniel, where men will run to and fro over the face of the earth and knowledge will increase. And that's exactly what we see. You know, knowledge increases exponentially. In fact, I remember Chuck Messler talking about this. If you were to plot mankind's, let's say, leaps of technology from, let's say, 4,000 years ago to the Industrial Revolution, it's pretty much flatline. You get a little blip there with Gutenberg's printing press. I mean, that's a game changer. But all of a sudden, you know, the Industrial Revolution, that baby starts going up, and then pretty soon it's like it's just goes through the roof like it does now with technology. So to me, and then of course men traveling to and fro over the face of the earth, which is exactly what we see. So we're in this window of time that Daniel discusses that'll be a sign of the end times, and I think we're in the last of the last days. The return of the king has to be at some point, especially with all the genetic nonsense that they're doing and the mixing of seed. You know, it's making chimeras, and let's face it, folks. Chimeras exist on the planet already. I mean, if who knows what they're doing in underground labs? Speak to that, please.
0: Well, you know, the interesting thing is we see the knowledge increasing since when you look at the prophecy that's in the Book of Enoch and place it on a timeline. The watchers begin to be systematically released at the turn of the 20th century. That's when we had the technological explosion. In fact, the U.S. Patent Office prior to the 20th century was actually saying they were going to shut down the Patent Office because everything that could be invented had been invented.
1: Wrong!
0: But when you look at the Hebrew, it's not just knowledge could increase. It's high knowledge. There is the knowledge. And I look at it from both sides. That a lot of the secret sauce that Nimrod had, you know, a lot of the things that he was moving into that they have sought ever since God fragmented men's, you know, when God fragmented the language, he fragmented the knowledge of the occult. So in the last days, they're beginning to put it back together. At the same time, I think God has anointed many people like you and I that are moving in last days knowledge of making the Word of God come alive again, because as the enemy begins releasing his knowledge, God is releasing the knowledge of the kingdom to counter what the enemy's doing in the earth.
1: And thank God he's doing that, because we're not defenseless here. This is not a message of hopelessness, and that we read the end of the book, we know we win. But we're in some really tumultuous times at the moment. We're in this unprecedented spiritual dimensionality deal, for lack of a better way to express it, but we're in this window of time which is unprecedented, unlike anything before. And what we see is the powers of darkness ramping up. Why is this book so imperative? Here's that word again. But why, you know, you even use it in the title. Why is it imperative that Christians read this book?
0: Number one, they need to realize the tactics of the enemy. And how that many of those tactics, to include yoga and many other practices, are flooding into the church. At the same time, it offers a clarion call for us to return to the old disciplines of the faith, of things that we've abandoned, like being consistent in prayer, studying the Word of God, fasting, learning that one of the greatest weapons in our warfare, and I want to say this cautiously, is not the name of Jesus. Because the greatest weapon, the weapon of mass destruction, repentance. It immediately destroys the work of the enemy, and then the name of Jesus begins working in your life after you repent, not before.
1: Bingo.
0: And the key to the name of Jesus really releasing his power is having a life that you stay in a repentant state, or that you have returned to the ways of God, and that you're staying there and you have lost this love affair with the world.
1: Amen to that.
0: Amen. And then you know, when you look at 1 John, now John wrote 1 John after he wrote the book of Revelation, okay? Well, the last book's written in the New Testament. And so I can you know, see this apostle say, did you read what I saw? My Lord, look what's coming. How can I give them, what can I give them to prepare them? And he warns us, three things we got to worry about are our three main enemies: the world, the flesh, and the devil.
1: Bingo.
0: And if we'll learn to bring those things up, we'll move in kingdom power like we've never seen before.
1: And I honestly think that that Father God is ramping up a remnant, preparing a remnant to do warfare. And that's why books like The Sherrieth Imperative is really at the top of someone's reading list, because it will arm the individual and give them insight into the spiritual dimension and the war that we actually find ourselves in, which is ongoing. All we need to do is look at what's happening in New York State, where the whole abortion industry is now we can kill up to, in fact, if the baby's born alive, we'll just kill it. Who cares? There are now 1.5 billion abortions since Roe v. Wade. 1.5 billion. That is an unprecedented event on the history of the planet. And so this is, in my opinion, this has completely tainted the global Christian paradigm. We're praying under a brass heaven for the most part. This is a Luciferic sacrifice which has never happened in the history of the world. Speak to that and wrap it up for us, please.
0: Well, I think any time that they're shedding of blood, it opens up portals into the spirit realm. So the barrier between us and the spirit realm looks like Swiss cheese. But I think we're also understanding that it's our duty. We have discovered that any time that they're shedding of blood, and in the occult, whether it's by abortion, by accident, by somebody dying of cancer, whatever, they can claim that as a human sacrifice. And part of our warfare is to daily plead the blood over innocent blood that has been shed and asking that heaven would neutralize its power. And I think if God would raise up enough warriors to do that, we could break through this brass canopy, and we could see this techno sorcery breaking off of more and more remnant worldwide.
1: Amen. I'm right there with you. Dr. Mike, thanks so much for coming on the record tonight. Really appreciate it. And folks, I encourage you to get his book, The Sherrieth Imperative. Go to our website, lamarzulli.net, lamarzulli.net. Thanks for watching, and remember, we'll see you on the air or in the air.
2: The Genesis 6 narrative states that the Nephilim are on the earth in those days and also afterwards. If that's true, can we find evidence that corroborates this? I'm L.A. Marzulli. Join me as we go on the trail of the Nephilim.

the Gulf of Mexico, a mysterious group of people who are called the Mound Builders constructed monuments like we see in Cahokia, Poverty Point, or perhaps the most enigmatic of them all, the Circle Mound and the Octagon Mound, right here in Newark, Ohio. Join us as we explore the mysteries of the ancient Mound Builders.

We're in Moundsville, West Virginia, at the Grave Creek Mound, and we're in the museum right now, ready to exit and see the burial mound. We just inquired with the resident archaeologist about the giant skeletons, the Grave Creek stone, where he said that there was no record of it. The stone is no longer displayed at the museum. And inquiring about the giant skeletons, he said that there was no record of it, there was no photographic evidence of it, and he really had no knowledge of it ever existing. Just before going out, we find a lithograph on this wall showing the giant skeleton of the once museum that was cut into the mound, displaying the giant skeleton.

Is there a war coming in the Middle East? Are we headed toward a one-world government, a one-world religious system? Will America be attacked again? Do ancient prophetic texts warn of the time we are living in? Are we in the last days, the time of Jacob's trouble, the end of the world as we know it? And what of the increase of UFO sightings? While we may disagree as to what is causing the phenomena, we can agree that it is real, burgeoning, and not going away. Is this the coming great deception that ancient prophecy warns us about? Does time seem to be accelerating? Join me, your intrepid host, L.A. Marzulli, as we explore these and other riveting and stimulating topics. This is Acceleration Radio. My father, who passed about 12 days ago, it'll be actually 2 weeks this coming Saturday. And it really came as no surprise. Just so you know, I was there on Thursday before he passed. And I prayed over him and I told him, you know, Dad, it's okay for you to go home. And, you know, I had that little nagging voice that sometimes we all get. Maybe you should hang around, but the plane was already booked. And, you know, so I didn't hang around. And 2 days later, he had passed away. I sort of preached the funeral. And by that, let me explain that. This was in a Catholic church my parents went to, had been Catholics all of their life. But as I said in my blog, there was a time when my dad and I were walking along, and just the two of us about four years ago at the onset of a disease. And I asked him, I said, Dad, you know, have you ever accepted the Holy Spirit? And he thought about it and he said, you know, I'd like to do that. And so we prayed, and he accepted the Holy Spirit into his life, and it was pretty cool. But they were raised Catholic, were in the Catholic Church, and in latter years they sort of stopped going. I had not been in a Catholic church in about 32 years. So I actually was confirmed in this church before it was renovated, probably 1962, 63. I was 13. And after my confirmation, I promptly left the church and then started my trip down into the New Age and metaphysical stuff and all that. And then years later, when I was 30, I finally became born-again Christian. But in that interim, you know, I left the Catholic Church and gurus and silver mind control and

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0: dark of the deep range and into the light of the deep strange. Cometh the hour, cometh the caravan to midnight, DEFCON 1, live from space. Good evening, America, and to our caravan family all across this nation and around the world. Welcome aboard. Well, here we go. Politics, elections, economic uncertainty, institutional collapse, social media warfare, and the endless outrage cycle pouring out of TV, phones, news feeds. All mechanisms of Babylon. Yeah, for real. Designed to consume attention, demand allegiance, drain spiritual strength, and keep humanity locked inside a state of reaction and slavery while people search for something solid enough to stand on. Even though from inside this environment, it's almost impossible to see clearly unless you break through the noise altogether. Throughout history, empires, kings, governments, currencies, and borders have all risen, shifted, collapsed, disappeared. And yet through every age and every civilization, the word of God has remained unchanged. And tonight, we're going to discuss one of the most important subjects in all of Scripture, because sooner or later, every human being reaches a point where they confront the same unavoidable question about death, eternity, resurrection, and what the Bible actually says awaits mankind beyond the grave. Minister Fred Coulter joins us tonight to walk through what Scripture describes as the first resurrection, the rising of the saints, the order of events surrounding eternal life, immortality, judgment, and the kingdom of God. And this is important because many people have heard fragments of these teachings throughout their lives without ever examining the sequence closely. The Bible lays out a resurrection order involving the dead in Christ rising, graves being opened, the first fruits, and the promise of eternal life. And woven through all of it is the hope that death is not the end of the story. Now, earlier today, Minister Coulter mentioned that there are two famous sayings he wants to connect tonight. And according to him, those two statements reveal something important about human nature, also history and memory, and the cycle mankind seems doomed to repeat over and over again, regardless of generation, nation, government, or era. Because mankind keeps moving through the same cycle of power, conflict, destruction, memory, and forgetting. Minister Coulter believes those two famous sayings expose something profound about the human condition and why history continues repeating itself. And Memorial Day weekend reminds us of that reality in a very personal way. It reminds us that freedom, sacrifice, and remembrance all carry a cost that is ultimately paid in human lives. For millions of families across this country, remembrance is deeply personal, tied to the faces they still miss, the photographs they still hold on to, the folded flags placed into trembling hands, and the empty chairs that remain at family tables long after the war is over. Now, before we go any further tonight, a quick programming note for you to our caravan family. We will be off air tomorrow and Monday for the Memorial Day weekend. So this is our last live broadcast before the break, and we'll return Tuesday, May 26th, with a brand new live edition of Caravan to Midnight. So settle in with us tonight. What we're about to discuss carries eternal consequences. The resurrection is a foundational promise woven throughout Scripture from beginning to end, establishing that death is not the conclusion of man's existence, and that God's plan extends beyond the grave. And in a world where death, fear, instability, and uncertainty dominate so much of human thinking, the resurrection stands as a direct challenge to the idea that the grave has the final word. Tonight, we examine the rising of the saints, the first resurrection, the promise beyond death, and the prophetic framework surrounding one of the greatest events Scripture says will ever occur. So strap in tight. All your systems coming online, ours are. Mental engine, spiritual engine, powering up. Good. Now, you know, You remember Dr. Timothy Leary? You remember the LSD guy? Turn on, tune in, and drop out. You know, I'm thinking, how about turn off, tune out, and drop in? I don't think that's some 21st century hippie stuff. I think that formulation may be far more psychologically sophisticated than Leary's original slogan ever was. We'll explore that. Did I mention? Strap in and stand by.
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5: This is L. Todd Wood. I'm the founder of CDM or CDM.press. We have a big story up on CDM right now about Tulsi Gabbard resigning from her position as Director of National Intelligence. She offered the reason as her husband has bone cancer, which is entirely plausible, but there are other rumors reported by Reuters and others that the White House pushed her out. It's hard to see what's really going on inside the White House and the institution. There's a lot of conflict, obviously, over declassification, over the Iran war, over the Epstein files, and a lot of other issues. We're going to try to parse these for you. So stay at CDM.press. Put us in your daily scan. 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Thank you.

The information and opinions expressed on this program are those of our guests or the host. They are not necessarily those of station owners, operators or staff of any source of transmission. This is Caravan to Midnight, DEFCON 1. Tonight, the rising of the saints. Stand by for feed.

0: you know, I think what you're about to hear could qualify as a psychological and maybe even a spiritual defense bulletin. We'll get Minister Fred Coulter's thoughts on that when he comes on here in just a few minutes, about 20 minutes. Here's the thing. Turn on, tune in, and drop out. Emerge from an era intoxicated with expansion. Expanded consciousness. Expanded sensation. Expanded boundaries. Expanded perception. Expanded identity. You may recall, you may be old enough to recall, all these people had renamed themselves other things, everything except treetop and cow patty, you know, all kinds of stuff. The underlying assumption was more input equals more enlightenment. But the 21st century problem increasingly appears to be the opposite. People are not starved for stimulation. They're drowning in it. So my little inversion here, turn off, tune out, and drop in, I think sounds less like hippie escapism and more like cognitive self-defense. So let me break it down here. Turn off. Not permanently, not primitively, not anti-technology in the cartoon sense, but strategically disengage from the constant electronic chain and claim on consciousness. That is not a small thing. Modern systems compete aggressively for, let us count the ways, attention, outrage, anticipation, the accompanying dopamine, right? Identity, emotional investment. A person who can deliberately disconnect, even briefly, is regaining sovereignty over his or her own nervous system. That's not regression. That's discipline. And then tune out. Again, not ignorance, not hiding under a blanket, but selective refusal. Refusal to ingest every manufactured panic. Refusal to become emotionally programmable. Refusal to mistake perpetual awareness for wisdom. In earlier eras, wisdom often required filtering. Now it requires filtration more than accumulation. That is a major civilizational shift. And then the most interesting phrase, right? Drop in, get it? Well, that is the inversion that gives the whole statement depth. Leary's drop out implied exiting structures, society, responsibility, perhaps even reality itself in some cases. Think LSD. But drop in suggests re-entry into immediacy, actual life, actual people, actual silence, actual locality, embodiment, prayer, craftsmanship, conversation, nature, contemplation, memory, presence. In other words, returning from abstraction. This is not hippie drift. This is almost monastic. And interestingly, many traditions arrive there eventually. Christian monastic silence. Desert fathers. Buddhist detachment. Stoic restraint. Contemplative prayer. Even martial disciplines, all eventually recognize continuous external stimulation weakens interior coherence. Now, could this slogan become performative pseudo-wisdom? Well, certainly. The modern world is full of fashionable digital detox rhetoric from people who quietly return to scrolling 5 or 6 minutes later. But beneath the cliche, there's a serious observation. I think human consciousness likely requires intervals of informational stillness in order to remain psychologically integrated. Otherwise, identity fragments. And frankly, the older we get, the more obvious this becomes. Young people often confuse intensity with meaning, right? Age teaches that uninterrupted intensity destroys meaning. That's one reason. When I was questioning an upcoming high school reunion, this information disease thing, to me, kind of connects. In other words, must every memory be reactivated? Must every thread remain open? Must every emotional file stay online forever? Maybe not. Maybe part of maturity is learning which doors to leave closed peacefully. So I'm thinking turn off, tune out, drop in is not 21st century hippie language. I'm thinking it's a possible survival strategy for maintaining a human interior life inside a civilization increasingly optimized for perpetual externalization. It's not important what I think. What's important is what you think. Right? I read a story earlier during the video pre-show titled, "Hey guys, did you know it's racist to have to go to school in your own school district?" Yeah. Everything's racist. And if it's not racist, it's supremacist. Oh, society. I'm reminded of Macduff in the Shakespearean play, Macbeth. Oh, Scotland, Scotland. Well, Edward's sitting there. He's trying to get Edward to raise an army and come help him knock Macbeth out. And Edward's going on and on about, I'm too fixated on women and all that. Oh, let me tell you, your wives, your daughters, your matrons, and your maids could not fill up the cistern of my lust. And Macduff's going, oh, for Pete's sake, you know, I'm pretty sure it was stronger than that, but it was done in a buddy Scottish manner, you know. Okay, now here's something. There's a video you can see. If you go to jellyfish.news, if you haven't visited the site in a while, I urge you to do so. The technicians have done a beautiful, beautiful job of putting this together and making it easy on the eye. All these stories are very easily accessible, and you can just load more stories. As soon as you get to the bottom of one column, just keep scrolling down. You'll see load more stories and go back up to the top, and there they are. One of them includes this. Oklahoma company to pay $4.25 million after firing workers over COVID vaccine mandate. So despite the fact that all of these either blown out or soon to be blown out late night comedy talk show hosts have all this negativity, isn't it obvious by now that they were doing nothing but carrying the water, so to speak, for the Democrat communist left? President Trump can do no right. He can do no right. Oh no, he's a terrible person. Really? And you're all losing your jobs. Why is that? Because people see through it now. It took a while. It takes a while to break away from things that have become reliable, things that you trust. And then when they found out that you're not trustworthy, you're carrying a narrative, and it's uniform between all of you, which even subconsciously, maybe not consciously all the time with every person, but certainly subconsciously, people are going, wait a minute, this seems just a little bit too scripted to me. I don't think I like this anymore. And oh, it's got to be Trump's fault that you don't like it anymore, right? Can't blame yourself. You can't blame the fact that you're not independent operators. You're not comedians. You are political commentators supporting a leftist agenda disguised as humor. And, you know, I don't want to pop anybody's balloon, but you may have heard me tell this story about Chuck. We called him Aunt Chuck. Guess why? And he was a great guy. He was a warm-up guy, pretty good comedian, really was, big guy, you know, 250 pounds, you know, kind of a fat guy, which if a fat guy is popping off jokes, somehow it makes it funnier than when a skinny guy is doing it, unless it's whatever that little guy is, you know, I can't remember his name, a real whiny one. But, he's out there like cheerleading. You can't see him on camera. He's out there among the members of the crowd. And when somebody says something that we want to evoke an hysterical response, well, it gets everybody all jacked up and they go crazy and they're screaming and they're clapping and they're laughing and it's all that. But it wasn't their idea to behave that way. So everything that you see in these talk shows is staged. The whole thing is theater, all of it, including and especially the support system, which is the audience, and they're loving it. They're loving it. They're loving everything that I say. They're loving it. They're loving it. No, the warm-up guy is keeping them jacked up. And it appears to the television audience that you're really hitting the bullseye. Oh, you're right in the X-ring every time. So it's all been pretty much like this. The entire television experience. Radio is much more immune to this sort of thing. Because you only have the voice. You don't have the visuals. You don't have the distractions. You don't have the color coordination. You don't have any of that. Right? Two Minnesota autism therapy providers charged in $46 million Medicaid fraud case and more. That's from Children's Health Defense, but really the headline says it all. Two Minnesota autism therapy providers are charged, as in criminally charged, in a $46 million Medicaid fraud case and more. And by the way, Planned Parenthood starts selling abortion pills to women who aren't even pregnant, just in case they become pregnant. You want to get rid of the burden of that baby. You don't want to have to be responsible for raising a disgusting baby, do you? A disgusting human life? A little boy or a little girl that could very well be a puppy or a kitty? You don't know if that's a real baby. I mean, these people are insane. And there's only one reason for this, and it is for that reason that we love the contributions of our pastors, as in Pastor John S. Terrell. And our minister, Minister Fred Coulter. This is really quite something, folks. We are living through a period in history that one day we'll look back and say, I can't believe we made it through that, but we are making it through that. One way or another, in good shape or not so good shape, we will make it through, but we'll be in a lot better shape if we follow the rules, and the rules are laid out in Scripture. If you follow them, oh, you'll still have a problem here or there in your life. Being devoted to Christ and to Father God does not guarantee a problem-free life. But faith will equip you with everything that you need to get through these problems, come out on the other side of them, and proceed with your life. But again, it doesn't matter what I think. What matters is what you think. Minister Fred Coulter comes back to us after this brief intermission. Please stand by. This is Caravan.
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It's true. If you want something to go away, quit buying it, quit feeding it. The flip side to that coin is, if you want something to grow, nourish it. People are getting tired of feeding the big tech monster, because what they get in return is shadow banning, overt banning, or suspension on social media. Big tech and its derivatives also try to financially soft kill. This is when someone wants to buy something, but they're prevented from doing it because their payment repeatedly fails. And of course, when the gateways do work, we pay for this convenience with fees. So, don't feed the monster. If you want or have ever wanted to join Caravan to Midnight by card or any other payment service and found you could not process your membership, just send a check or money order to CTM, P.O. 141288, Dallas, Texas 75214. Include a legibly written email, a phone number in case we need to reach you, and as soon as we see that info, your membership is activated, and you help turn the monster against itself.

is with great pleasure that we welcome back to the program Minister Fred Coulter here on Memorial Weekend. And you know the meaning of memorial. Memorial is serving to preserve remembrance. And in this case, we remember those who gave their lives in service to this country. But Minister Fred Coulter is here to tell us in detail how the grave is not the end of the road. Yes, remember the people that were lost, the people that we miss. But they're not lost forever. Only in this realm. Now, for anybody new to the program, let me just say that Minister Coulter has dedicated more than 60 years to teaching the Bible from its original structure and intent. He is the translator of the Holy Bible in its original order, a faithful version. He's worked to ensure and restore the chronological and contextual integrity often lost through tradition and institutional overlays. Through truthofgod.org and churchathome.org, Minister Coulter urges believers to return to Scripture itself, examining doctrine against the text, distinguishing God's commands from religious assumption, and understanding prophecy within its original framework. All of Minister Coulter's study materials are available free of charge to our Caravan listeners at cbcg.org. At CBCG, Charlie Bravo, Charlie Golf, cbcg.org, including the resources discussed tonight. And if you have previously requested materials from his ministry, you will automatically receive New Testament scripture comparisons. Without further ado, here he is, the man, Minister Fred Coulter. Welcome back, Minister Fred. It's great to have you on tonight. Uh-oh. Now what?

0: I wonder what happened. Hang on. Bear with us for just a second. You know how it is with this program. You know how it is. It's not tacky, cheesy gear that's doing this. not at all. I wish that were the case. All we'd have to do is just go get different gear. But no, that's not how it is. So we're working on it here. Oh, I'm seeing phone action. What's the word, John? All right, we're working on it. Okay. All right, well, then we'll just carry on. So anyway, I don't want to pollute what we're about to talk about with stuff that could be anywhere from boring to banal. You know what I mean? By the way, there are lots of college graduations and other events going on this weekend. That's one of the reasons that we're dark tomorrow, and we're always dark on Sunday, and then Memorial Day is on Monday, and we'll be back on Tuesday, of course. So anyway, I don't want to use that word again. I really don't. But I'm watching the phone bank here, and I'm watching all these lines being selected. I can see what our remote studio engineer can see. He's at the station here in Dallas. And, you know, and there's a clock built into it. So the clock hasn't been, the clock has no problem. It's tick. Oh, boy. Well, that's not good. Well, we get two rings and it goes to busy. That's a circuitry problem. That's what that is. Wow. Well, I'll tell you what. While we attempt to connect with Minister Fred, if you feel like it, give us a call and we'll just lateral over to a little Naked Lions Friday, if you like. 877-956-9566. 877-956-9566. I got plenty of stuff that I can pass by you, but if you'd like to come on and give us some memorial reflections. We've lost a lot of people since the high school days. Speaking of high school, do you have a reunion coming up this summer by chance? Sometimes they don't do them in even numbers. Sometimes it's not the 30th or the 35th or whatever. Sometimes it's the 36th or the 38th. They don't even bother with that. But we're going to do a little system. Little system searching here to see if we can find out what the heck is going on, because this is not cool. I don't know about you, but I don't like it. I do not. Okay. Well, I know you're hearing commercials about this, but do not delay, because there is a finite supply of what is pretty much inarguably the best hydration product available right now, and instead of $39.95, it's $25 flat. If you just buy one, there's a little shipping charge on. It's not much. If you buy two, there's no shipping charge. If you buy 10, there's no shipping charge. Okay, so get some. Get it into your body. You will love it. Your body will love you for it. All right, we'll get through this, and we'll be right back.
1: 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The Visa Institute of Austria has certified these plates as effective as described. If you'll go to ctmstore.com and click Quantum Protection, you can read the scientific papers and see some very interesting video regarding vaccine interaction with these plates, particularly the SD1 Human Protect. 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Do you feel tired from morning till night? Do you have frequent headaches, dizziness, brain fog, irritability? How about insomnia? How about constipation? What about cracking lips and hands, dry eyes, or dry mouth? Indigestion, muscle cramps, elevated heart rate, urinary tract infections, difficulty losing weight, even bad breath. You're probably suffering from dehydration. 100% of Americans are dehydrated. 75% of Americans are chronically dehydrated. Go to fuelup.gg/John B and take advantage of the amazing special waiting there for caravanners. fuelup.gg/John B. Dehydration is always a problem. Summer heat makes it worse. Go to fuelup.gg/John B. You'll feel the difference, or you'll get your money back, no questions asked. Fuelup.gg/John B. Hydration all the way down to the cellular level. Fuelup.gg/John B. Did I mention fuelup.gg/John B? Thought I did. Thanks.
2: This is...

0: now we'll burn them with the rest. And we'll leave this hard drive by the tree, yes, as policeman's bait. Here in this town they call faith. And
1: a little Stan Ridgway for you. Well, I hope it doesn't come to that. Yeah. Well, no kidding. We got 2-3 people working on connecting with Minister Coulter right now. There's some sort of a phone issue. You ring twice and it goes to a fast busy on his end. So that means circuitry issues, either, shall we say, ordinarily occurring or something induced. I don't know why that would, I don't know why anybody'd want to interfere with, oh yeah, I guess I do know why or whom I want to interfere with a minister's message for Memorial Weekend, one way or another. We will carry on. So let's speak to, did you say Troy? Yeah. Robert. Okay. All right. Robert's on line one. Let's talk to Robert. See what's up.
2: Hi, John. Hey, Robert, how are you this evening?
1: I'm doing all right. Having a few technical difficulties, but what else is new? How are you doing?
2: I'm kicking around, trying to roll with it. Hey, have you ever heard of a band called Shun at a Funeral?
1: I seem to have a fragment of a memory of that. Is that from the 90s, maybe? Or is it more recent?
2: No, they're pretty current, but they're a Christian band that plays hard rock, and they're all women.
1: Well, in that case, I definitely have not heard of them.
2: You should check it out. They've got a few good tunes. Might be good for an interview.
1: What part of the world are you calling from, if you don't mind my asking?
2: I'm in New York, unfortunately.
1: City or state?
2: Upstate. I'm up in the mountains. I wouldn't be anywhere near the city.
1: Yeah. What's the general vibe up there? You know, what's the, even though you're upstate, you're still a lot closer to New York City than I am, sitting in Dallas. But what's the general mood up there?
2: We'd like to build a wall.
1: Gotcha. Okay. So would we.
2: They come up into the mountains here on the weekends trying to get away from the city, and they're absolutely rude and disgusting people.
1: You're talking about the regular denizens of New York City? You're not talking about immigrants. You're just talking about regular New Yorkers?
2: Yes.
1: Wow. What's your take? Just a couple of guys talking here, trying to figure stuff out, like I always say, because that's what we're doing. Have you noticed over the years that there has been a real shift in people's attitudes, or do you think they've pretty much always been this way, and because the stress levels are a little higher for one reason or another in the current era, that it just looks like new angst? Or have you found that, are you picking up some extra anxiety, some extra ugliness? Or do you think it's the same as it ever was? That's a short question.
2: No, I would say there's more. I would think it's intolerance more than anxiety. People seem to have lost the ability to communicate.
1: And so now they do it with their middle fingers, I suppose, mostly. Yeah.
2: Yeah. I mean, you can disagree with somebody without getting violent and everything else, but they can't.
1: My goodness, that is something. Yeah. Seems to be going around. There's a lot of them. Are you having any, shall we say, civilizational shaking up there? I keep picking up reports of random shootings and random beatdowns and all kinds of just unpredictable violence against the least likely people you would ever think would be subjected to this stuff. I mean, older people, older women, you know, I mean, what are you seeing? Man on the street, man on the ground.
2: In the cities, yes, like Albany is actually the capital of New York. I'm closer to that than I am New York City. Those are all Democrat-controlled places, but, the hostility is just right there to start with, and then it amps up from there. I mean, if you go by an intersection where they have a No Kings protest. They've got a No Kings sign in one hand and a sexual appliance in the other, and they're waving it at everybody driving by. They don't care whether there's kids in the car or anything else.
1: How are the police, just generally? Are they more aggressive? Are they keeping it on the down low and only showing up if it's something serious? Or I know you're not a psychologist or a sociologist, but what are you seeing by way of attitude from the cops up there?
2: They're good guys, and they try to do their job, but they keep getting handcuffed by the governor. You know, I mean, today they passed a bill saying that ICE agents can't wear masks. They've got no jurisdiction over federal authorities. They can't do that, but they turn around and do it anyways.
1: And I suppose they think that, well, we'll expose these ICE agents so that maybe what? Maybe somebody will visit them at home or something or cause some problems for the agents when they're off duty? Is that the idea?
2: Yeah, that's the idea. But if they do, they better have their insurance all in snuff.
1: I don't want to put you on the spot here, but I do want to ask a societal question. And you don't, if you don't agree with me, that's perfectly okay. If you don't, I'll probably learn something. But do you think this is an actual 21st century communist revolution in the making? Do you think that that's why the leniency toward criminals and just the unabashed fraud that's taken place in so many of these Democrat-controlled areas, like Minneapolis, for example, that whole food for the children fraud, $250 million, I think it's the last number I saw on it. It's crazy. Do you think this is orchestrated in any way to bring the country into a chaotic state, so some sort of a revolution that they think is going to be good can occur, or not really?
2: Absolutely.
1: Wow.
2: I think it's being done subversively, mostly online, so that there's a lack of oversight where, you know, people would normally complain about an article in the paper or things like that. Now they've lost the ability to not control it, but to see exactly how many people are reading it and agreeing with it or disagreeing with it or having a debate about it.
1: You see any way out of this? Again, just a couple of guys talking, figuring stuff out. Do you see any way out of this, or do you think it has to get ugly before we'll go, okay, we've got to find a way out of it, and then something is actually done? Do you think it's going to have to get a lot worse before it gets any better? That's the short question.
2: Well, I think if you draw a reasonable line in the sand and you stick to it, then, you know, the parties crossing over it are going to be the ones that are instigating the ugliness. And, yeah, it will probably get ugly because, you know, there's always somebody willing to step over the line.
1: This may seem like a radical question. It's not intended to be, but are people in your part of the world, are they generally armed, rifle, shotgun, something? Some kind of home defense?
2: Yeah, I have black bears walking up my driveway probably or three times a week. So,
1: okay.
2: We don't go outside too much without having a gun within reach.
1: Well, I hope the black bears don't make their presence overly known, and I certainly hope you don't have to ever use your firearms in self-defense of any kind. The object is to calm everything down.
2: No. We usually get along good.
1: Yeah. All right.
2: The only ones you got to worry about are the ones that have cubs with them. You don't want to deal with that.
1: No, probably not. Mama Bear will get mad, and then Daddy Bear will jump in too. Now we got a real problem. And there will not be fur coats at the end of the conflagration either. Mm-hmm. No. Skin suits, maybe. Fur coats, no. All right. What would be... All right, this is a command performance, sir. What's your Memorial Day message? Your Memorial Weekend message for America at large?
2: It would be God bless anybody that puts a uniform on and serves.
1: good. But thank you for your call very much. Have a good weekend. Call back again sometime.
2: I appreciate your time, and you should check out that band. They're pretty good. I think you'd enjoy the music.
1: Tell me the name of that band one more time. I'll write it down. My other pen failed me. I got a new one.
2: Shunned at a Funeral.
1: Shunned at a Funeral. Wow.
2: Yes.
1: Okay. I'm going to YouTube after the show. I got to find out what this girl band named Shunned at a Funeral, what they sound like. Interesting. Thank you again.
2: They're good.
1: All right.
2: You're welcome.
1: I'll take your word for it. All right now. God bless.
2: Have a good holiday.
1: You too. You know, there's something, folks. I was going over this with the viewers, because this is kind of a hybrid simulcast thing. We do about 30 minutes worth of video, you know, just to catch up, so it's not one news headline after another throughout the whole show, because there's so much going on that some of these news sites really drive me right up the wall, and some of these news programs drive me up the wall, and as I indicated earlier, people can only really take so much. You know, so much of societal unrest, and oh, we've only got so. I mean, I saw a headline the other day: we only have a 6-month supply of food, and then what? And then what? Well, we're all going to starve because we're going to run out of food as a nation in 6 months. I didn't even know why people put that stuff out there, but they do. And now you know about Stephen Colbert, calls himself Colbert. Okay, whatever. I'm looking at this thing here. His run as a political rent boy for the Democrat politicians has mercifully for America come to an end. Because American leftists are clinically insane. Fans of The Late Show with Stephen Colbert like to blame President Trump for the host's walking papers. Some of them throw in a dash of garment rending about CBS and corporate evil, but usually circle back to a Trump tantrum. As I've said on many occasions, President Trump isn't just living rent-free in their heads. He's building condos there. You know, a Stephen Cruiser, PJ Media. David Letterman sowed the seeds of late-night television's demise. Okay, top of the hour break coming at you. Enjoy tunes. And then we'll hopefully have Minister Coulter on the line when we return. He's having to change locations because his own phone at his residence seems to have failed. I'm John B. Wells. This is Kind of Midnight, and we will return. Good Lord willing, of course. Stand by.

0: information you may scarcely believe you're hearing after this brief intermission.
1: It's true. If you want something to go away, quit buying it, quit feeding it. The flip side to that coin is if you want something to grow, nourish it. People are getting tired of feeding the big tech monster because what they get in return is shadow banning, overt banning, or suspension on social media. Big tech and its derivatives also try to financially soft kill. This is when someone wants to buy something, but they are prevented from doing it because their payment repeatedly fails. And of course, when the gateways do work, we pay for this convenience with fees. So, don't feed the monster. 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
1: It is not worthwhile to try to keep history from repeating itself, for man's character will always make the preventing of the repetitions impossible. Mark Twain. 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

0: Well, at this moment, there does not appear to be evidence of a statewide catastrophic cyber attack or total California grid collapse underway. What is happening is a mixture of three separate things that people are blending together online. We have localized power outages and public safety power shutoffs in Northern California due to wildfire conditions and high winds. A recent major cyber attack against the Canvas education platform that affected universities and schools across California and the country. That attack was real, disruptive, and heavily reported. And there is a huge amount of online speculation tying together data centers and AI infrastructure and grid stress and cyber warfare and fears of the big one, inevitably. But the actual outage numbers in California are relatively low. And why am I telling you this? Because Minister Fred was going to his son's house, and his phone doesn't work either. So it's just real weird. Engineer Sean's been trying to reach him, and he gets the same thing. Rings twice and then goes to a rapid busy or hangs up. And then there's a rapid. It sounds like it's a hang up, and then there's a rapid busy. It's insane. So one live outage tracker shows only a few thousand customers without power statewide. It's pretty tiny relative to California's total grid load. But we have increasing electrical demand from AI and data centers. We have aging transmission infrastructure. We have wildfire-driven preventative shutdowns and dependency on networked control systems. Well, one little break in the network, and guess what? And there's also an escalating global cyber conflict environment. A lot of cybersecurity reports are openly warning that automated and AI-assisted attacks are accelerating dramatically. So the structure, you know, we're all about structure here and architecture. The architecture, the structure itself is becoming more and more brittle and more centralized at the same time. And that doesn't mean that every outage is the B system activating by any means, right? But it does mean modern civilization is building an architecture where information and energy and finance and identity and communication are all increasingly converging into one interdependent nervous system. And maybe it's just me thinking again, but when a civilization does that, small disruptions can cascade and become pretty big ones. Okay. I am delighted to report that a friend of the caravan, an activist in his own right, and a pretty good musician, I must say, has just rung us up to do a little chit chat. And it's like, hey, you're get ready for a surprise. What? You're going to be our guest tonight. Really? Yeah. So, without further ado, here he is. He's the one and only Randall Terry.
1: Randall Terry. John, it's so good to hear your voice, my man. You are the best, and I'm honored to have called in on a moment's notice. And, you know, I thought that my phone was acting weird because it wouldn't do my GPS right. I can't get to the location I want, and now I'm hearing about all of the strain on the system and AI, and I'm just glad to talk to you.
0: It's insane. We're entering the, insane period. You know, the last time you and I actually saw each other face to face was up in D.C., and you were on a tour. And then before the election, you had come on the program to tell us about how, according to the law, was it The View or somebody was, some really left-wing outfit of the network variety was pretty much couldn't do anything about the fact that you were running a really, really serious political ad, and they had to just suck it up and deal with it. But I have no idea where you've been since then. We've been out of touch for months and months and months. So where have you been?
1: I'm so thankful. Well, I've been licking wounds, had a lot go on in my life. We ended up in that presidential run. I ended up running ads in cities all over the country, all 50 states. We ran 18 ads nationwide on The View. And then we ran ads on just before the first pitch of the World Series, Game 7, Good Morning America, Jimmy Kimmel, ABC Evening News, CBS Evening News. We created a little bit of a storm, which was great. Yeah, I was laughing too, and people who didn't like me were not laughing, but it was just really a great success.
0: So are you in California now?
1: No, I am.
0: Oh, no. As the,
1: What did you say? I'm here, John. Okay. Can you hear me?
0: Wow, Wow.
1: Is our system going down again?
0: This is almost like kite string and tin cans. I didn't hear a word you said.
1: I'm so sorry. Let me say it all. I'll say it all again. I'm in New Jersey collecting signatures to get on the ballot so that I can be running television ads in New York City. So I'm not a friend of or a fan of Ocasio-Cortez, and we're going to be running ads against her just to try and weaken her and show that she's a hypocrite, that she's got blood on her hands from killing babies, and I'm going to make life difficult for her as much as I possibly can.
0: Well, that sounds pretty good.
1: That's a little bit of what. Yeah, I'm happy to do it. So I've put together a cadre of about 10 different people that are running for office in the general election to try and be the margin of defeat for some different people that we don't like. So that's what you're hearing in the background is I'm in a hotel in New Jersey, and I apologize if there's too much noise here. I can go to another room during the next break if you would like. But I'm happy to talk with you about the world as it is and the world as we wish it was.
0: Yeah, that sounds pretty good. And look, you and I know each other well enough. I'm not going to lead you into anything or sit in anticipation of an answer that I personally want. You know, you know what the rules are when you and I talk.
1: Yeah, and your listeners need to know, John and I go back at least 8 or 9 years, and he is one of the last voices on radio that really speaks what he thinks and is not beholden to the billionaire club. And friends, I think that some of us don't recognize how invaluable that is. There's only a handful of people left, in my opinion, that really are not beholden. And, you know, I've said things over the years that I might not even agree with myself anymore, but I've tried to not be beholden. And John's voice to speak clearly as he sees it, to call balls and strikes as he sees it, I think that it's of insane value. And I'm honored to have been in any of the street brawls that you and I have been in together with very powerful people who don't like us.
0: No, they don't. Speaking of people I don't like, there seems to be a full court press to get this country as close to 21st century Bolshevism as possible, revolution included. Are you seeing this? Because if you're not, you would be doing me a favor. Just go relax, man. It's not that bad. But with Mamdani in there as mayor of New York City, I mean, I can't imagine that was anything but a really stupid play or a well-orchestrated play by people who really want to shift the country continually left until we effectively have sort of, maybe not full-blown communism, but communism light. You know, are you seeing this in your travels?
1: I am, but I'm also seeing the need for the Republican Party and for conservatives to admit that there is something of a duty that we have to the poor. I've been talking with a close associate of mine recently about Moses and Jesus and certain elements in the Bible that are really hard to digest on an economic level. Can I take you down a quick a biblical socialist trail?
0: Absolutely.
1: So in the law of Moses, the farmers were required to do certain things. Number one, they were required to leave the edge of the fields at harvest time, and they were not allowed to harvest everything. And then the poor people of the land could come and harvest what was left. It was called the gleanings, and they were allowed to take the food home. All right, so that was one thing. Number two, a person who was poor could walk into his neighbor's field and eat standing grain. And he could eat as much as he could, like just, you know, rub the grain together in his hands and eat it. And it wasn't considered theft. So you remember that story in the Bible where on the Sabbath, his disciples are walking through the field and they're eating grain. And one of the Pharisees says, "Why are your disciples working on the Sabbath? They're eating grain." And I always thought, who cares about the Sabbath? They're stealing the man's grain. They're literally stealing his grain. But actually, it was a part of the commandment of God so that poor people, if they were really hungry and maybe a little embarrassed or whatever, but they just still had to eat, they would walk into their neighbor's field, be like, you know, going into a row of sweet corn, and I'm hungry, and just go and start eating as many ears as you can. You can't cook it. You can't take a bag home. You can eat what you can eat right then, right there. So you go into the cow field, you see your neighbor's apple tree, and you eat it. Then you have Jesus talking in Matthew 25 about the great day of judgment when the sheep and the goats are separated. And Jesus said, I was hungry and you fed me. I was naked and you clothed me. I was thirsty and you gave me drink. But the part of that passage that all of us have heard that is disturbing to me is it says that the nations were brought before him. It doesn't say individuals were brought before him. It says the nations were brought before him. So there's some element of that judgment that is political. And my, you know me, I've been a Republican conservative activist literally my whole life. But when I see the concentration of wealth in fewer and fewer hands, it really frightens me. And when I look at biblical law, Christian law, which I believe is the foundation of civilization, God put certain mechanisms in place so that an exorbitant amount of wealth could never be controlled by a few. It was the wide distribution of land. Every family had land. You could not lose your land to bankruptcy. If you did, it would revert back to you or to your heirs after a certain number of years. And the only real estate you could lose was inside of a walled city. So if you were a gambler and you wanted to gamble with real estate and you did it inside of a walled city, you could lose that. But property that had to do with generational transfer of, you know, this property is our family's, even if you went into debt and the land got sold, after a certain number of years, it would revert. So when I see the owner of Amazon, for whatever, he's an easy target. And, you know, my daughter worked for Amazon, and she said the conditions were brutal. And, you know, this is a fabulously wealthy man. I don't begrudge him his wealth, but there's something disproportionate going on that is very alarming to me. So this was a very long way for me to say, I think that the mayor of New York is a full-blown communist. And if anybody can wreck the New York economy worse than it's already been wrecked, he's the man for the job. Okay, I get it. But, you know, to bring this really home, my lifelong struggle has been to end the killing of the innocent unborn. That's been my lifelong struggle. And a few years ago, people started to really press me and say, okay, what are you willing to do economically for these women who say, all right, I won't abort my baby, but I need help. And I don't just need diapers thrown at me. I need real help for the first 3 or 4 or 5 years of this child's life. What are we willing to do in the spirit of the law of Moses and the words of Jesus that is compassionate, that is not communist? I don't have an answer, but I have a feeling that, you know, if you look at the great revolutions, the economic revolutions of the past, especially England and early America in the 1700s before the Republic was actually founded, there have been times when the people who were taken advantage of just said, enough, enough. And so then you get a guy like Mondami who comes along and says, oh, I'm going to have free transportation for everyone. Well, that's asinine. That's not going to happen. But there's something, he's tapping into something that may be more unjust than some of us want to admit. And I don't know, that's what I'm seeing. So I think that there is a movement towards more socialist or communist sentiment, and AOC is tapping into that. I obviously despise what she stands for. But they're tapping into it because of the level of frustration that people have because of what they see. We just can't deny what we see. So I don't know. I don't have any answers on this point, but I know that there is something in the scriptures, in the law of Moses, and in the words of our Lord Jesus that provides something for us that conservatives and Republicans need to look at, you know, whether it's community chest or whatever. But something is amiss in this country, and us owning it will help.
0: Yeah, I get it. You know, folks, if the voice and name, Randall Terry, are new to you, do you know he established Operation Rescue in 1986? He was leading protests that involved blocking access to abortion facilities and resulting in thousands of arrests, which he described as the largest such movement in U.S. history during the late 1980s and early 1990s. And all through his career, he's employed direct action tactics, including sit-ins, demonstrations, to challenge these abortion practices, drawing parallels to historical civil rights protests while facing repeated legal consequences such as over 50 arrests. And it's amazing, Randall, in your pursuit of political office to amplify your advocacy, running in Democratic primaries in 2012 against Obama, securing the Constitution Party's presidential nomination in 2024, primarily to leverage federal regulations requiring broadcasters to air unedited candidate advertisements depicting the realities of abortion procedures. I have to ask at this point, and I'm not sure that I have, because I think you've eliminated the need for a question just by your speeches. But why does the abortion thing feature so prominently in your world and in your advocacy against it?
1: Well, I'll give you several answers that are not necessarily in order of importance. One of them, which is very important, is that I believe that blood, innocent blood, talks to God. I believe that there is a creator, and that he said, do not shed innocent blood, and that blood cries from the ground. So I think that we as a nation are in great danger because of the blood that is being shed. That's one reason. Another reason is if someone doesn't have life, then everything is gone. I mean, I saved my daughter from abortion. Her mom was walking in to abort her. This is in October of 1984. And I just begged for her life. I saw this woman walking in. I said, hey, are you going to the doctor? She started cursing at me and F-bombing me. And I said, oh, I'll take that as a yes. And so I said, I know this is uncomfortable. I'm really sorry. Please forgive me. I'm just here to help you. If there's anything I can do to help you, let me know. And she stopped right at the door of the abortion clinic. And she said, did you say you would help me? I said, yeah. She said, I prayed this morning, God, if you don't want me to have this abortion, send someone to help me. And I said, I'm the answer to your prayers. Here I am. And I ended up adopting my daughter, Tila, and she had four beautiful children of her own.
0: Wow.
1: And so they're going to have children. And so when I saved this one little girl, it was like saving generations. And when I think of these poor women who are, some of them are hard-hearted, some of them are being pressured, you know, that aside, when I think of them taking the abortion pill and flushing their own child down the toilet, I can't grasp the loss. I mean, I've had a pretty difficult life, if you want to know the truth. You know, physically abused as a child, a lot of difficulty. I lost my home to Planned Parenthood and the NOW. Been, you know, police brutality, all these things. But I'm alive. I am alive. I have had such a great life. I've been able to travel and meet people, and I've been able to save other lives. And so I feel like it's my duty, you know, to love your neighbor as yourself. If you were about to die, what would you want me to do? And that's what I feel like is my responsibility. And one more reason, this is going to sound a little flaky. And for those of you who want to see more about what I'm doing, we just bought a campus, John, in Memphis, Tennessee. I'll tell you more about that later. But go to rescueresurrection.com, and you can see more of what we're doing. Rescueresurrection.com. But in 1983, am I hearing music? Are you there?
0: Oh, yeah.
1: All right, should I wait till after the break and then tell when I come back what we're the other thing?
0: Yeah,
1: I had a vision.
0: That.
1: I'll just tell everyone that. I had a vision.
0: Okay, that sounds pretty good. Sounds pretty good. I'll tell you what. I don't know of any any radio program ever, unless it was, you know, situated in a jungle somewhere, shortwave, and even then I think probably the signal was steadier. We have more telephonic issues, more cyber issues than any program I've ever listened to in my whole life. It's just, it's crazy. It's deliciously crazy, but it's probably annoying to the listener. So thank you very much for hanging with us while we go through these. I assure you it's not incompetence on my part. It's not incompetence on the engineering staff's part. It's not. It's just Sierra Hotel Syndrome. You know what that is. Stuff happens. We'll be back as fast as we can with Randall Terry. This is Caravan to Midnight. Thank you very much for hanging with us. Stand by.
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If you want something to go away, quit buying it, quit feeding it. The flip side to that coin is if you want something to grow, nourish it. People are getting tired of feeding the big tech monster because what they get in return is shadow banning, overt banning, or suspension on social media. Big tech and its derivatives also try to financially soft kill. This is when someone wants to buy something, but they're prevented from doing it because their payment repeatedly fails. And of course, when the gateways do work, we pay for this convenience with fees. So, don't feed the monster. If you want or have ever wanted to join Caravan to Midnight by card or any other payment service and found you could not process your membership, just send a check or money order to CTM, P.O. 141288, Dallas, Texas 75214. Include a legibly written email, a phone number in case we need to reach you, and as soon as we see that info, your membership is activated, and you help turn the monster against itself.

0: a little atmosphere, sound escape. Oh, well, we'll make it a legitimate term for now. A sound escape for you as we visit for the remainder of the program with Randall Terry. Okay, let's have the story, Randall.
1: So it's the fall of 1983, and a woman comes into our church prayer meeting on a Wednesday night. And she says, I just saw Jimmy Baker. Remember him, PTL Club? She said, I saw a special on abortion. And she's crying, and she's saying that they're killing babies. And now, mind you, this is 1983, just 10 years after Roe versus Wade. And I felt, you know, sick in my stomach. I hated abortion. I was a young man. I was 23, 24 years old. And every time I thought about abortion, I just thought, oh, somebody should do something about it. So she said, please, let's all pray about abortion tonight, you know, to stop it or whatever. So when we broke into our little prayer groups, we were in my group. There was about six or seven of us. We're in a Sunday school room in the basement of a church in Binghamton, New York. And it was my turn to pray. And so I started praying about abortion. And again, I want everyone to know I was not doing drugs. I was not drinking. I was not hallucinating. But I had a vision. And I saw like a scroll coming down in front of me with words explaining to me what I needed to do, that I needed to re-educate people to the value of human life from a biblical perspective, that I needed to rescue babies right at the abortion clinics. And I saw thousands of people in front of abortion clinics holding hands, praying. And then I saw myself on the Donahue show. Remember Phil Donahue? This is ancient history now. So I'm seeing all this, and I had never had anything like that happen to me before. And I didn't say a word to anyone. I didn't say a word to my wife. I just went home, and I'm thinking, all right, either this is crazy, or if this is from God, I'll be able to find something in the Bible that would confirm this. So I just started reading my Bible pell-mell. I didn't know what to do. And I stumbled on this phrase about blood, about innocent blood. And so I thought, oh, wow. And I started in Genesis, and I went all the way through every single book in the Bible –

0: the word blood was. And what I found was that the phrase innocent blood, especially innocent blood, that phrase, that it almost always referred to babies or small children who were being killed. And I thought, that's it. This is it. And then I learned about in the scriptures about them offering their children to Molech as sacrifices, and that it was that this innocent blood being shed was being offered to demons. And I really came to the conclusion that that vision I had was from the Lord, and that he had called me to fight abortion. Now, I didn't know what to do. And so I went down a few months later. I told my pastor the vision, and he said, well, where are you going to start? And I thought, well, I guess right here in Binghamton. And I just started standing in front of the abortion clinic. I literally, there was no book. I didn't know anybody who did this. And then I prayed more. I studied the life of Dr. Martin Luther King and the civil rights movement. And then I started studying like the Underground Railroad and the women's voting rights movement. And I realized that the major social changes in our country had come through large scale and civil disobedience.
1: By the Spirit of a Living God, and things began.
0: So it all started to kind of make sense to me. It you know, happened overnight, but that is why you asked me the question of why is this taken such an important place in my life. Well, it's because I felt. I mean, I saw this, and I had to respond, and I have tried to stay faithful, and primarily have stayed faithful to that call my whole adult life, and that's why I ran for president in 2012 and beat Obama in all those counties, showing all those ads on TV. I did it again in 2024. I've done it in special elections before. I've run ads reaching literally tens of millions of people in America have seen the truth about abortion who had never seen it before because I ran these ads on TV. And we know that we've saved babies. Women who were scheduled to have an abortion changed their mind. And their babies are alive. So I if I could take 1 minute to just encourage your listeners, all of us have lives, you know, heartache, sorrow, difficulty, jobs, needs, pressures, all of these things going on. But Jesus said we need to love God with all our heart and love our neighbor as ourselves. And then the man willing to justify himself said, well, who's my neighbor? And then Jesus told the story of the Good Samaritan. The priest had great theology, but when he saw the man dying in the ditch, he walked by on the other side. Remember, Jesus said a man was robbed and beaten and left to die. The priest came along and walked by on the other side. Then the Levite came along and walked by on the other side. But then the Samaritan came and saw him. And it says that he picked him up. He cleaned him. He poured in oil and wine in his wounds. He took him to an inn and said, care for him. Here's money. I'll pay you more if I owe you when I come back through. In other words, this man sacrificed. He took risks because for all he knew, the robbers were hiding around the corner. And what I'm really worried about, John, is that people don't give a damn about most things anymore. Most people, I know, I'm thankful for your show. I was thinking during the break that you've got listeners who really do care. But you know, I'm not going to give everyone a pass. What are we doing as humans to show that we care about other humans? What sacrifices are we making? What courageous steps are we taking? What risks are we taking? And I just beg all of you who are listening, I beg everyone, even if you're not listening, I'm still begging you. I'm begging you.
2: Right.
0: Here, consider what you could do to make this world a better place, to save lives. Like if you hear of a woman who's pregnant and in a crisis, please, please intervene. Say something. Do something. Don't just say, well, it's not my business or what can I do? You can do a lot. And you can also suspend the rules of normal etiquette. You know, if I was about to be killed, I want you to scream your lungs out. I want you to physically intervene. I don't want you to tap the murderer on the shoulder and say, could we discuss this? Could we have a civil conversation? No, don't have a civil conversation. Scream your lungs out. Do anything you can to save me. And we need to have that kind of passion and courage. And a lot of us, I think that the phrase wisdom is the better part of valor, I think that that phrase was created by somebody who wanted to justify being a coward. I would rather have a bridge too far. I would rather, you know, we look at our heroes. I have heroes. You have heroes. I look at my heroes and I think, wow, look at the sacrifices they made. Look at the horrible injustices they endured. Look at the false accusations made against them and how they were hated, all these things. And then I think, what am I going to do to imitate my heroes? And some people say, well, you know, he tried this and he tried that and he failed. Okay. I failed at a lot of things, but I'm, you know, I get up and I try again. And I just beg people, go ahead and take risks. Go ahead and be brave. Go ahead and risk people hating you on the internet or in social media or in your local press or TV. If you've never made anyone upset, really upset, then you're probably not doing something that you should be doing. I mean, at the end of our lives, I believe that we are known in part by our enemies and our scars. We have to have the right enemies, and we have to have the right scars that showed that we fought in battle where and when it mattered. So take that where you want to go with it, friends. But you have more in you than you know. There's more good that you can do in the world that you know, but you've got to take risks. You've got to be willing to make sacrifices. Take it on the chin. When you get knocked down, get back up and do what you can to show kindness and love and justice and mercy and to fight evildoers, to stand up to them, to call them out. All right, I'll stop preaching. I'm sorry.
2: No, that's pretty good. That's really quite good. And in fact, I was just going, you said you mentioned the greater part of valor. And
0: wisdom is wisdom is the better part of valor. And I just don't buy it. Valor is you don't count the cost. You jump in like the Samaritan jumped in the ditch and saved the guy. That was surely not wise.
2: Now, listen, I'm not putting you on the spot here on live radio. I'm not. But the actual expression that I have remembered for many, many, many years, I first heard it from my father, is actually discretion is the greater part of valor. Meaning, sometimes it's important to know when to give up and run away instead of always acting brave, maybe getting hurt. Now, that's one definition here. But the real part is that even brave people are very careful when they get into fights and usually see that fighting is not beneficial. However, in the case of your fight, it is beneficial. So, you know, there's always a hidden, for want of maybe a better word, there's always a hidden curse in every expression that somehow along the line, the older it is, the more it is open to interpretation. So what it means is pick your fights carefully. Don't fight just for the sake of fighting. You know,
0: absolutely. The Bible says that. The Bible says there's a time to fight and a time to not fight. And I totally agree with that. My point, I guess, I should bear it in more on child killing, on babies who are dying, because what can they do? You know, without us, literally, without us, what can they do? And that's where we have to be brave and we have to be willing, even a little bit reckless. I told my sons repeatedly as I raised them, nobody has the right to live a normal life, whatever that is. Nobody has the right to live a normal life while babies are being butchered.
2: You know, there is no normal life. There's just life. That's all. Did you hear the one about this district judge. Now, this is across the pond quite a ways. This district judge, Peter King, convicted retired pastor Clive Johnston on the 7th of this month and imposed fines of £450 for breaching abortion safe access zones legislation. But get this, all he was doing, he wasn't making any problems. He was preaching John 3:16, for God so loved the world that he gave his only begotten son, that whosoever believeth in him shall not perish but have everlasting life. That's all he was doing. He was holding a small open-air church service near Causeway Hospital in Coleraine in Ireland, where abortion services are performed. And they arrested him, fined him £450, with about a little over $600, about $614. And all he was doing was preaching from John 3:16. And what does that say about the judiciary? Not just here, not just in Ireland, but generally in the formerly Christian Western world.
0: Yeah, we're in deep, deep trouble. We're in deep trouble, and we've got to get the country back into the hands of righteous men and women. And I'm afraid, I'm not going to lie. You know, one of the things, John, that I'm doing right now, hopefully you're going to like this, I'm running in a primary. And by the way, if you don't mind, if I could put a plug in for help before we're done, but I'm sure. Running in a primary. All right, I'm running in a primary in New Jersey, and I'm running against a pro-abortion Republican.
2: Oh, dear.
0: And I'm trying to, yeah, exactly. I'm running as an independent, and I'm going to say publicly, I want this Republican to lose. I'm willing to see the seat go from a Republican to a Democrat because the Republican is a baby killer. And think about this. The Republican Party is the last major party in all of the Western democracies that is pro-life. In England, France, Germany, there is no political party that is strong and vibrant that is committed to ending the genocide. That's how critical this fight is right now to save the Republican Party from itself, from baby killers. So I'm, you know, there's 600,000 babies a year being flushed down the toilet from the abortion pill. 600,000 a year. And the Trump administration, and you know how hard I worked to help President Trump win, but the Trump administration has not even put anything in place to stop it. They're not even changing the Biden rules that are allowing 600,000 innocent human beings to be killed every year. So I'm deliberately running against a Republican. Now, the plug for help is this, friends. I'm in New Jersey collecting signatures to get on the ballot for three people. And we're all going to run ads in New York City and in Philadelphia. We've got people around the country that are going to do this. But I need to make a statement. And if I do even halfway well in this election, get 1 or 2%, but I get my ads on in New York City, that's going to be a big help. We've been here collecting signatures, and I can't do it all anymore. I need to pay people. So if people want to help me out with $50 or $100, go to rescueresurrection.com, rescueresurrection.com, make a small financial contribution. We will use every penny to pay professional signature gatherers so that I can get the signatures I need. And I only need 500. So it's like somewhere between, it's only between 10 and $15 a signature is what you have to pay for a professional. So, but the problem is I've only got 1 week left and I've got to hire people. We don't have enough days left to do it. So I've got to hire people. And as always, you know, money is an issue. So I decided a couple days ago, I just can't, you know, I'm standing out in the sun for 8 hours a day collecting signatures. Big deal, former presidential candidate. Standing out there collecting signatures.
2: Doing it the old-fashioned way.
0: Yeah, I have to. We can't get on the ballot without the signatures. And if I'm not on the ballot, I can't run the ad. So if anybody understands the philosophy, the strategy of what I'm doing, and you want to see me run ads against AOC, and you want to see me help defeat a pro-abortion Republican, please help us out. Go to rescueresurrection.com, and we will use the help to hire signature gatherers. I want to go home. I'm tired. But I got to get this done. I cannot accept defeat. I can't sit by and watch while the Republican Party is drifting into the abortion camp. But we're seeing it happen in real time, John, and it scares me terribly. And I intend to fight it with all my heart.
2: You know, as long as people can keep distance from the actual event of aborting a child, you know, they can live with it. They're okay with that. That it's easy to turn away. But when you really know what's going on there, and this is really hideous. I think it's hideous. There's an abortion pill that allows a woman to lose her baby directly into the toilet, which goes directly into the city sewer system. And that water is then treated, and you wind up drinking it.
0: Yep.
2: And then that's not an exaggeration. That's a fact.
0: Yep. My
2: Good
0: God.
2: Lord, man.
0: God, have
2: what
0: mercy
2: the
0: on us.
2: What
0: God,
2: the
0: have mercy
2: what the
0: on
2: hell?
0: Us.
2: What the hell planet right, is
0: what
2: this
0: we
2: anyway? Well, yeah. I mean, I can laugh or I can weep. You know, I don't think weeping sounds very good over the air, especially in stereo, you know?
0: Oh, God, have mercy. And I also believe that, you know, you asked me why I do this. And I think that, you know, you and I are a little bit on the older side. We've got more years behind us than in front of us. We've seen a hell of a lot of changes in this country for the worse. But I think that the decline of our nation is directly tied to the fact that people can kill their offspring with impunity. I mean, nothing. It's just nothing anymore to some people. And when we hold human life so cheaply, then why not mistreat? Why not abuse the born? Why not take advantage of people? We can kill our own children. I mean, we behave worse than certain animals. I mean, even animals, a lot of animals just don't kill their young the way we do. So that's part of why this is so critical for me, and I just never, ever, ever stop fighting it. I mean, John, I'm 67 years old. I have no plan to retire, no desire to retire, because what would I do? I mean, I want to die with my boots on because they're killing innocent human beings. And, you know, I don't know how many babies I've saved. I know it's thousands, maybe more. I don't know. But I want to end this genocide. And for that to happen, there's a lot of things that have to happen, including guys like me running for office and showing ads on TV.
2: Even if it's just shaking your fist at the giant and having a bunch of people see you do it, you know, it can be inspiring. You can inspire other people to take a look at something that they have accepted as normal, necessary, convenient. And it's none of those things. Maybe in some statistically tiny percentage, it might be the only thing to do, but most of the time it's not. It's a matter of convenience. And, you know, murdering our own sons and daughters, that doesn't seem like something that should be done as a matter of convenience, but maybe that's just me thinking again. Okay, it is rescueresurrection.com. If you can chip in a few bucks, please do. And how long do we have to do this, Randall?
0: I need the help within the next few days. I have to have all my signatures turned in by the end of this month.
2: Oh, okay. Okay, good. We got a little time then. All right. I'll make a note here to mention it a few times. And hey, thanks for coming on the program tonight. It was good to hear your voice again. Keep punching.
0: It's good to hear you, son. I look forward to seeing you, brother. Hi to everyone.
2: Thanks, Randall.
0: Thank you.
2: Have a restful and reflective Memorial weekend. We'll talk to you on Tuesday. God bless you, everyone. Good night.

0: It's true. If you want something to go away, quit buying it, quit feeding it. The flip side to that coin is if you want something to grow, nourish it. 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Big tech and its derivatives also try to financially soft kill. 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
2: He begins to do his work in us, and as we read the Word, and all of a sudden our filter becomes a biblical filter, and everything that we see comes through the lens, that biblical filter. And if it doesn't match the Word of God, we throw it out, and if we're not sure, it goes on the back burner for a while. That might sound incredibly rigid, but actually it's incredibly liberating, because we know what truth is. When Pilate asked Jesus, "What is truth?" You know, Jesus remained silent. He knew he was truth. He was the embodiment of truth, and he remained silent there. So it's sort of interesting that, you know, we get into all this stuff, and the Bible is our lens, is our anchor in this crazy world, which we'll get into in a second. So here I am in this Catholic church, and the priest was doing his stuff at the altar. But I got to do a eulogy. My brother read a eulogy, I read a eulogy, our daughter Sarah read a eulogy, and also our other daughter, Corey, wrote one, and then Sarah read it for her. So, you know, they were basically four eulogies from us. And mine was about 6 pages long. And it was short, but I preached it. And what I mean by that, I wasn't going to let the opportunity go. And the scripture I was using was when Paul talks about, if Christ is not risen from the dead, then we are the most miserable of all men, and which is true, we are. But he did rise from the dead, and that's our blessed hope, that one day we will also rise and be like him. We will see him, we'll rise and greet him in the air. You know, for the people who are so against the rapture, it's like, why don't you just get a clue? You know, get a clue. you really want to hang out here during a tribulation, during a time of unlike any other time on the planet, when unless those days were shortened, no flesh would survive? You really want to stay here for that? And how do you, you know, when Paul says, behold, I show you a mystery, not all of us will die, right? We'll all be changed. The dead in Christ will rise first, and we were gathered, left on here, will be gathered to the Lord, meet the Lord in the air, and ever be more with him, be with him evermore. I mean, that's good news to me. You know, you want to argue that? I'm not going to argue it. It's written. It's real simple, really straight ahead to me. You know, and I can't wait. And I've been there. You've heard this before, but I've had two times in my life when I've been taken up. In the body or out of the body, don't know, just like Paul. One, I was shown, we're on the white horses. We're all riding in, and Yeshua's in the middle. It's a horseshoe shaped. The armies of heaven are stacked up, and it's a horseshoe. Every eye can see them, and we're riding into the Battle of Armageddon. And recently, I felt the Holy Spirit, you know, sort of give me a little insight. He said, you know, L.A., that horse that you were, he doesn't really talk this way, but you get my drift. It was late at night, probably 2 in the morning, and I was awakened and doing some spiritual warfare and then battling, and then there was peace in the room, and that was good. And at some point in time, you know, the Lord said, you know that white horse that you were riding? And folks, there was no saddle, there was no bridle. There's nothing. I'm on the horse. I don't like horses. This horse was something else. And I'm holding on to his mane, and I'm riding in the battle, and everywhere I can see is this huge, vast army we're riding in. It's unbelievable. And I felt the Holy Spirit say, and I know, you know, please don't write me negative letters of this stuff. It's like, if you don't believe it, I really don't care. I really don't. I've only had two stuff like this. It was a glorious moment. It's not extra biblical. It's just, like Paul, I was taken up and I was shown a heavenly scene. So sue me. So I'm there, and the Holy Spirit sort of tapped me on my shoulder and said, that horse that you're riding, that's your horse. After the battle's over, that's your horse. He's yours. And I'm going, I started thinking about it, going, wait a minute, wait, time out. You have got to be kidding. I get a flying horse? You've got to be kidding me. And already I can see people, oh my gosh, LA is completely off his rocker now because he's talking about Greek mythology like Pegasus and flying horses. Oh my God. Well, you know, I really don't care whether you believe that or not. Jesus rides in, the rider on the white horse. How's that possible?
3: Well, maybe it's done with holographic film, L.A. Let's not be too overbearing here with this sort of thing, Mr. Anderson.
2: Look, folks, it was really cool. And I told my business partner, Richard Shaw, that he just started crying at the table. He just said, that is the coolest thing. I said, yeah, when I got it, I started crying too because it was just really, really amazing, really cool. Is it going to happen? I don't know. You know, maybe it was too much pizza and it wasn't the voice of the Holy Spirit that I've been listening to for 34 years. But I got a hunch it was, folks. And you can do with that information whatever you want to do with it. And the funeral was amazing. My dad was a great guy. We miss him. But I'm glad that he's gone. He's no longer, he's not suffering anymore. He went peacefully in his sleep. My mother's out here with us now, and already she's never flown in 92 years. She's 92 years old. She's never flown once. And we prayed over her when we broke the spirit of fear. And we said, you know, Mom, you've not been given a spirit of fear, but a power, love, and a sound mind. And that whole week that I was back there as we were preparing to bury my dad, I must have said that to her 100 times and had to repeat it. And she got on that plane, and live radio, and she flew. And we had the shades down when we took off, and the plane's taxiing down the runway, and it's airborne, and she looks at me, and about 5 minutes later, she goes, are we in the air yet? And I go, yeah. And she goes, well, it's so smooth. And I go, well, Mom, what were you expecting? She, you know, it's like she starts laughing. And then I go, you want to see what it looks like? She kind of goes, yeah. And so we open up the shade, and she looks out, and she's like a little girl. She just sits there and stares for, maybe 30 seconds. And then she turns around and looks at me, and she goes, that's just amazing. And then we landed, and the stewardess got on the loudspeaker, the intercom, and said, "We have a 92-year-old woman who flew with us for the first time today." The whole plane applauded, and the captain came out before we took off, and then he came out again and asked her how the ride was. It was really a cool day. And my mother is thriving here. She's needed this. And it's wonderful. So I just want to thank you all for your prayers for our family. And I just thank you. It was really great to receive that. And sort of a chapter in our lives has been closed, and we'll see where all this leads to. I'm your intrepid host, ladies and gentlemen, L.A. Marzulli. 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We'll take a little break here, and I'll be back at the other side of it. Tonight's topics: war in the Middle East, a coming false flag in the USA, border chaos, race wars in America, UFO soft disclosure. Got a question? We've got a little stack of them, but email me anyway. LA@LAMarzulli.net, LA@LAMarzulli.net. This is Acceleration Radio. Keep it right here, folks. We'll see you on the other side of the break.
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2: And we're back, ladies and gentlemen. I'm your intrepid host, L.A. Marzulli. You're listening to Acceleration Radio. Thanks for tuning in tonight. Always good to be here. Well, tonight's topics, and again, if you want to get involved, you can always call in. And Rick, what's the call-in number? Break in here and tell us what the call-in number is, please.
6: Let me get right back with you on that.
2: He's not going to break in. Oh, well.
6: I'm here, L.A. Give me about 2 minutes. I'll set that up for you.
2: All right, great, cool. But, you know, you can also email me at LA@LAMarzulli.net, LA@LAMarzulli.net, and we'll read your question over the air, and I'll try to answer it. But tonight's topic is war in the Middle East. It's not going away, is it? Hamas is not interested in a truce. I blogged about that. I'm going to scroll down on the blog and just sort of give it to you briefly. This is from yesterday's blog. It was my first blog in about 10 days or something because of my dad's passing. Middle East update: Hamas versus Israel. Hamas will never honor any truce or a peace agreement. They use the time off from a truce to reform their ranks and relocate their missiles. The Israelis have only one real choice, and that is cut the head off the snake off. In other words, destroy Hamas. While the world is decrying Israel's bombing strikes, they are doing so because of the one-sided reporting by news groups such as CNN. There's a link there, folks. If you have not seen it, it's from truthrevolt.org. You need to check it out because this reporter's feet are held to the fire, and they get very uncomfortable, as they should. But here's the deal. The one thing I know and strongly believe in is this. Israel will never again be moved out of her land. Never. This is the fulfillment of an ancient prophecy which states, and this is from Amos 9:13, "Behold, the days come, saith the Lord, that the plowman shall overtake the reaper, and the treader of grapes him that soweth seed. And the mountains shall drop sweet wine, and all the hills shall melt. And I will bring again the captivity of my people Israel, and they shall build the waste cities and inhabit them. They shall plant vineyards and drink the wine thereof. They also will make gardens and eat the fruit of them. I will plant them in their land, and they shall no more be pulled up out of their land, which I have given them, saith the Lord thy God." That's really straight ahead to me. They've been regathered from the four corners of the earth. They are back in their ancient homeland. And that's not going to go away. It's not going to go away. They're not going to go away. Hamas has only one goal. Radical Islam has only one goal. And that is to wave that black flag from the White House, to kill every Jew and Christian or have them pay the tax. And that is what we are facing here. I'm going to read a blog here in a minute. You got questions, you got comments, 855-294-1888. That number again in Almonte, 855-294-1888. And I'm supposed to sing Back in the Saddle, so I'm going to do it. Back in the saddle again. And it feels real good, folks. So this is a from nationalreview.com. It's a post. It's called Radical Islam, the Monster in the Room by Lee Habib and Mike Levon. I'm going to bump this up a little bit here so I can read it without my glasses. There we go. And they open up and they say, it's not the elephant in the room, it's the monster in the room. Radical Islam is the monster, and it is on the march in the Middle East. And those who are suffering the most from radical Islam's rise, there are Muslims themselves, although Christians, Jews, and ethnic minorities of all kinds don't have it much better. And they go on from there. The bottom line is, and I'm just going to read another little clip from here. These religious Nazis know no moral boundaries and understand only one language, absolute power. They want total control of every aspect of the human being, including whom to pray to, especially whom to pray to. Folks, radical Islam is the monster, in my opinion. We are watching it manifest as we speak in the Middle East, and it's going to constantly morph into different groups. Hamas is fairly recent, but all these groups, ISIL was obviously really recent. All these groups have basically the same ideology, and they are there and they do only one thing. They rape, they pillage, and they kill. And there's only one way to defeat them, and that's militarily. You cannot reason with them. They will not even acknowledge the infidel, and we are the infidel. What bothers me, and I'm going to read again from the blog, ISIL, the Islamic State of Iraq and the Levant, is now threatening the USA. They are committing atrocities wherever they go, and innocent people, Christians and other religious minorities, are being killed by beheading, crucifixion, or in some cases, buried alive. ISIL grows bold, and they are now threatening us. As I have stated here before, America has seen an influx of Middle Eastern people, excuse me, who are mostly Muslims for over a decade. Let me mute this so I can cough. Hold on, folks. Are being built in our country. However, how do we discern who will live peacefully with us? How do we discern who will live peacefully with us? The bottom line for me is this: we can't. There is no way to tell what a person holds in his heart. For those like the members of ISIL or Major Hassan, who killed 13 people and wounded many others in the Fort Hood shooting, there is no way to tell when they will go off on their own personal jihad. Hassan yelled, Allah Akbar, God is great, as he cut short the lives of 13 people. This is a real concern, and at some point, I believe the American people will say enough. At some point, there's going to be pushback. At some point, there will be. There's no way to know who these people are. I'm sure there's really wonderful Muslims out there. I'd just like to meet a few of them. Are they really tolerant of us? Will they uphold the Constitution, or will their religion, Islam, prevent them from doing so? Their allegiance is to Mecca. Make no mistake about it. Their allegiance is to Allah. And that's fine. Freedom of religion here. But look at what happened in Dearborn, Michigan. Google that. Look at radical Islam in Dearborn, Michigan. A few weeks ago, I blogged about an American photographing a pro-Palestinian march in some city somewhere in the Midwest, in the Bible Belt, I believe. And this Muslim guy comes up to him, gets right in his face, and starts swearing at him and cursing him and telling him to turn the video off. And the guy goes, no, this is America. I'm not turning my video off. All I know from history, when they get the upper hand, this is what we see. Christians are being massacred in Iraq and in Syria. I have not been able to vet this story, but there are butcher shops where wholesale torture and the killing of Christians are carried out in Syria. What do we do with this stuff, folks? What do we do with it? Radical Islam is the monster in the room, and it's not going away. The young man in Iraq saying that they will fly the black flag of ISIL in the White House, over the White House. You know what? That's not going to happen. It's not going to happen. I want to tell you something that's tied into that with the recent shootings and by the way, riots in Missouri. I wasn't there. I didn't see it. I don't know what happened, but I will say this. Anyone who was shot down in cold blood by the police deserves better than that. White, Hispanic, Native American, African American, makes no difference. Let me change the order of that because some people will say, oh, Marzullo, you said the white people first. How about African American, Native American, Latino, Chinese, anybody, okay? Anybody. That's the point I'm trying to make. No one deserves to die like that. No one deserves to be cut down in cold blood. While we're at it, 400 armored vehicles, 500 aircraft, 93,000 machine guns have been given to law enforcement across the nation. And our Congress wants to take away our rights to AK-47s. There's a reason for it. When police begin to do this kind of stuff, if the citizens are not armed, they cannot defend themselves. If a military buildup from our own government decides to go into a city and start arresting people and throwing them in back of trucks and carting them off to camps, what are you going to do if you're not armed? Some things are worth dying for. Freedom is worth dying for. Gun control is not worth anything. And our Second Amendment is worth dying for. The race war in this country and the racial tension in this country since our first African-American president took office has only been exacerbated, in my opinion. It has not gotten better. His administration, in my opinion, has alienated the races more than ever before. My parents came here, my great-grandparents and grandparents came here around 1898. So I had nothing to do with slavery or the genocide of the Native Americans. Nothing to do with it. Both sides of the family came here in 1898. They were immigrants. They were discriminated against. My father, when he wanted to join a country club to play some golf when I was in high school, was refused because he had a vowel at the end of his name. Folks, our country is in turmoil. Our country is going through a period of time that I've never witnessed. Our country is more divided now than ever before. We stand overlooking the precipice of utter lawlessness. Our morals, our kids are taught our morals, not from the Ten Commandments like they used to. Their morals are taught to them through MTV, and shows like Beavis and Butthead or The Big Bang Theory, where casual sex is fine. Multiple partners, no worries. It's all good. The most popular show in America right now, The Big Bang Theory. I've seen it. I watch it. The writing is brilliant and it's funny. But what's it teaching our kids? What's it teaching our kids? That everything's cool. Casual sex, no problem. Multiple partners, don't worry about it. The Drudge Report today says hope and change turns to rage. It's not good, folks. It's not good. Discrimination stinks. Hate crimes stink. The rise of anti-Semitism is becoming a global pandemic. We see demonstrations in England. We see them in France, Ireland, America, all through the Middle East, Indonesia, everywhere, even in India. The rise of anti-Semitism, and there's a spiritual component to this. Added to all this nonsense is the border chaos. Obama allowing thousands, tens of thousands of people, illegal children, to come across the border. That changes the very fabric of the country. Anywhere else in the world, any other country on this planet, would deploy its military immediately to stop it. Instead, we're employing our military to let them in. It's not good. It's not good. So with all the armaments that the federal government has armed, 400 armored vehicles, 500 aircraft, 93,000 machine guns, that's an army. That's an army that's there for what? What are they expecting? What are they expecting? Which segues me into the coming false flag in the USA. There is going to be something in this country, trust me, coming soon to a town or city near you. Something is going to happen. You wait and see. I don't know what it is, but something's coming and it's not good. You know, one thing was interesting when I was back at the funeral for my father. I ran into a lot of my relatives, and some of them knew what I'm involved in and actually listened to me on Coast to Coast or different radio shows and have, you know, had DVDs and books and all this stuff. But for the most part, most of them do not. And what I saw everywhere I went was this sort of the people, not only my relatives, but pretty much everywhere are asleep. It's business as usual. The news media is not doing their job, not telling people what's really going on. I love this country. I love the Constitution. I love the way our government was set up with a balance of power. And I can't stand what it's become. Can't stand it. Something is coming, folks. Something is coming. There was some soft disclosure with a UFO that was seen, which was, very, very interesting. But, of course, there's really no way. I wasn't there, and, of course, there's no way to vet it. But it was a very interesting shot of the UFO. I watched it. I checked it out. And it's soft disclosure. Recently, and I won't tell you what Christian radio show it was, a man denounced Gary Stearman, Tom Oren, Chuck Missler, and yours truly, and others, and basically called us heretics because we were discussing UFOs. So we're not supposed to do that. And yet we're told that the fallen one will come with all signs and lying wonders. So according to this gentleman's paradigm, we're just supposed to read our Bible, sit in church, pay our tithe with our hands folded, and don't worry about anything that manifests. However, we're supposed to believe verbatim everything that we read in our Bible and never question anything. In other words, two gold coins appearing in fish mouths. Oh, that's perfectly normal. Axe heads that float. Oh, don't worry about that. Water that changes into wine. Oh, happens all the time. Men that walk on water. Oh, well, isn't that interesting? Virgin birth. Well, it's all in our Bible. You see what I mean, folks? It's all in our Bible. And yet, when we begin to talk about what's manifesting today, somehow we're called heretics. These people who never call us like they're supposed to do, they're supposed to go to their brother first. They never do that. They just blast away. In my opinion, they're just modern-day Pharisees. They got nothing to say, so they got to attack somebody. They got nothing to say, so they have to attack somebody. There's a link there. You need to see it, but it's soft disclosure, the woman's face. All those mysterious lights in the sky. Ted, tell us about those mysterious. It's just the same old thing. But the bottom line is it's soft disclosure. And they keep running this stuff up over and over and over again. And what it does is it diffuses it. So when they finally do show up, oh, well, what's for dinner? I always knew they were there. No problem, Harry. Honey, you got a call in for me? Let's take a few questions. Mr. Marzulli, a thought occurred to me a few minutes ago. One thing people are expecting in the end days is beheading by guillotine. I think it could become more commonplace for people to be beheaded by Islamic terrorist groups like ISIL and others, such that beheading by guillotine would become a welcome trade-off. Scary times are ahead, Mr. Watchman. May the peace and hope of our Lord Jesus Christ be with you always, sir. In Jesus' name, Brian Whitehead. Brian, thanks so much for emailing it. Let me weigh in on that. Yeah, absolutely. You see, when we talk about this and we read it in the scriptures, we're not shown what John's seeing. And now the Islamic terrorists are beheading people. And it makes you wonder, is this a fulfillment or the beginning of the fulfillment of that prophecy, that ancient prophecy thousands of years ago? It's extremely interesting to me. Lots of beheadings over there. That's what they do.
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2: There was one several weeks back, I posted it, and other news agencies picked up on it, but it's right out of World War II Nazi playbook. Hundreds of people are lying face down in an open ditch, and a man with a Kalashnikov or an AK-47 just walks casually by and starts shooting people in the head. Right out of a Nazi playbook, because that's what they did. That, my friends, is genocide. It's being committed now. Isn't it funny how
3: we've got to save those Kuwaitis because, Kuwait, we've just got to save them.
2: Well, no one's doing anything now. Obama sends in a few planes. Meanwhile, he plays golf up in Martha's Vineyard. With all due respect, Mr. President, with all due respect, sir, you need to get back to Washington and start dealing with reality. We elected you. How many of us get any type of vacation now? We got to work 52 weeks out of the year. I haven't had a vacation in a year. I'm exhausted. I'd love to take a vacation. Probably not going to get one for a while. We were supposed to take this week and last week and go off on vacation. Just stay at home and relax. It's not going to happen now. Gee, Mr. Obama, why do you need an 8,000-square-foot house in Martha's Vineyard to begin with? And by the way, Joel Osteen, why do you need a 20,000-square-foot mansion? Why does anybody need that? With all due respect to my Father in heaven, if I get there and I get a 20,000-square-foot mansion, I'm going to complain. I don't want that. I want that, Lord. What am I going to do with that? Way too big. I live in a 1,700 square foot house and I love it. Most of it I built myself. You know, and look, so for those of you who have 4,000 or 5,000 square footers, that's, you know, you got a big family, whatever, you got a lot of company, you got millions of dollars, and you built that for your family, whatever, fine. It's not what I'm talking about. Why does Obama vacation in an 8,000 square foot house, and why does Joel Osteen, that's not what I'm talking about. Why does Obama vacation in an 8,000 square foot house, and why does Joel Osteen need a 20,000 square foot house?

much of it as part of your work? Is there one scripture in particular you cling to help you cope? How do you stay in the center of his love? Well, on my iPhone, for instance, I'll read you a few of my favorite arrows in my quiver. And I do need my glasses for this. It says, "For God has not given us the spirit of fear, but of power and of love and a sound mind. The Lord shall preserve, keep guard over me. From all evil, he shall preserve my soul. Now unto him that is able to keep me from falling and to present me faultless before the presence of his glory with exceeding joy, to the only wise God, our Savior, glory and majesty, dominion and power, both now and forever. Amen. I have set the Lord always before me, because he is at my right hand. I shall not be moved. The Lord thy God in the midst of thee is mighty. He will save. He will rejoice over thee with joy. He will rest in his love. He will joy over thee with singing. I shall not die, but live and declare the works of the Lord. I am strong in the Lord and the power of his might. I am free from the bonds that were used to restrain me by the blood of a lamb. Whom the Son sets free, he is free indeed. But the Lord is faithful. He will strengthen me and guard me from the evil one. Behold, God is my salvation. I will trust and not be afraid, for the Lord Jehovah is my strength and song. He is also my salvation." Those are some of them. Those are some of them, Dare. And when things get tough, that's what I recite. And I go into my prayer closet, and sometimes I'll just say one scripture and just meditate on it and begin to praise and worship him. And sometimes the battle gets really intense, which is why we covered your prayers. Here's another one. This is from Eileen. "Hi, LA. Do you think the recent disclosure of the 1.2 billion usernames and passwords that were hacked by a Russian group just caused a timetable for implementing biometric controls, retina scans, voice recognition, to be moved ahead by a lot? Fits in perfectly with the coming Antichrist global control system. Glad to have you back on the air once again." Thank you, Eileen. "My continued prayers for you, Peggy, your mother, and the rest of your family during this time." Thank you again, Eileen. Eileen, we are moving towards the most tenuous time in history, the time of Jacob's trouble. Of that, there can be no doubt in my mind. We are rapidly moving towards it. There's no doubt. It's happening even as we speak. It's happening. Even as we speak. There's chaos everywhere. As Dare was writing us, or the gentleman before, the Eileen. Chaos is everywhere. And this is just another sign. I talked to a friend of mine who's a farmer, and he informed me that the bee population, entire colonies have died off. And without the bees, food does not get, plants don't get pollinated. There's no food. Wars and rumors of wars, famines, pestilence, earthquakes in diverse places. Wars and rumors of wars, famines, earthquakes in diverse places. What have I been saying on this show since its inception? If you have not stockpiled 4 to 6 months worth of food, you are missing the boat. If you have not stockpiled 4 to 6 months worth of food, you're missing the boat. If you have not learned how to operate a firearm to protect your loved ones, you are missing the boat. I have no idea when we're going to get taken up. I hope it's soon. In the meantime, we live in a very fragile existence here on planet Earth. And it ain't getting any better, despite what one particular speaker at one of the conferences I was at trying to tell us that everything's getting better. I almost stood up and said something, but I held my tongue. With all due respect, sir, everything is not getting better. We are descending into global chaos, which is exactly what the Bible predicts. Surprise, surprise.
This is a very long

0: question from Gerardo. I have a theory that I'd like to get your opinion on. Sorry for the length of the information. When King Solomon received supernatural wisdom from God of the world, when King Solomon received supernatural wisdom from God, the world changed completely. Inventions and many inventions and discoveries that should be accredited to Solomon and Israel have not been. The blast furnace, the zoo, the Bessemer system, navigation, complex mining, etc. I cut down to the chase here. Finally, the point of my question: with all the evidence that points to Judaism reaching the Americas, could this have been God's response to the Nephilim in the Americas? Could the converted Native Americans and the Israelites have finished off the remainder of the giants in the Americas with their newfound faith in the God of Abraham behind them? Do you think they continue where Joshua left off? Really good point. Really good point. We're on a trail trying to figure out what's going on. Native American cultures and Chief Joseph Riverwind and I talked about this. They call him Yah. They call him Yah. And that is used in the King James Bible. That phrase, Yah, is used for Jehovah. A lot of similarities. Lots going on here. Sure, they could have come over. Mainstream archaeology and the Darwinian paradigm and the Beringian land bridge, which basically states that after the last ice age around 10,000 years ago, everybody came over the Bering Strait and settled North, South, and Central America. No, don't believe that for a moment. People move, and the Phoenicians were sailors, and the Phoenicians were descendants of the Nephilim. Good question. That's why we're on the trail. We're on the trail. Anyway, let me see if I got one more. New. Not sure who this is from. This is from Terry. LA, greetings. Well, hi, Terry. Trust you are well and more energized than ever as we close in our beloved promise soon, eh? Yeah, maybe. Maybe very soon, Terry. I'm running to take advantage of the opportunity offered on BIN that posted the announcement of your interview with John Wells tonight. Yeah, I did a pre-record with John Wells. The question is this. Were there good Nephilim? Terry, the answer to that is a resounding no. There definitely were not good Nephilim. In fact, I've written about this extensively in the Cosmic Chess Match. It seems that anytime a Nephilim are mentioned or they are around or we see them, what we have is judgment. And that judgment comes from our loving Holy Father. The Nephilim are the product of fallen angels and the women of Earth. They are anathema in our sight. There can be no redemption for them. And every time they're around, and we see this in the Genesis account, Sodom and Gomorrah, we see it in the conquest of Canaan with Joshua and Caleb. Anytime the Nephilim are there, the judgment is always the same. Wipe them all out. Wipe them all out. So, look, I don't have all the answers, Terry. I don't know how you say is it possible that their DNA was diluted over X number of generations to be accepted back into the Jewish tribe of Gad or Dan. I don't have the answers to that. I don't know. We know that they were able to reproduce, but we don't know how viable they were. That's why it's so important for us to continue the DNA testing, which is what we're desperately trying to do. And lots of red tape, and that's why we haven't been able to get the samples out of Peru. But we're working on it. Hopefully, if you want to pray about something, folks, pray that the Lord would open that up. Terry's also talking about a very mysterious scripture, which I have glanced at, but I'm trying to get more information on it. And of course, the people to go to are the rabbis. And he's talking about the lion men of Gad. And that's the heading of Terry's question. And it's extremely interesting because we know that there were these, they're called lion men. Now, is that just a nice name, you know, allegory because they had the strength of a lion? Or does it connote something else? And I really don't know. It seems to be hinting at something. So it's something that I'm working on. It's on my back burner, list of things to do. I haven't really tackled it yet, but I will definitely attempt to tackle it in the not-too-distant future. And, folks, I am exhausted. It has been, I don't know, a couple of weeks without a day off. I mean, nothing. It's just been airplanes, funerals, dealing with my mom, flying back here, getting things set up for her here. And I'm taking a day off tomorrow. But I'm exhausted, and I'm going to leave 10 minutes early tonight. Rick's going to be having a fit, but that's just the way it goes, Rick. And I thank you for writing the questions, and we'll see you back here next Thursday night for another episode of Acceleration Radio. I'm sure most of you are going, boy, L.A. sounded really tired tonight. Guess what, folks? L.A. is exhausted. I am out of steam. I need to take some time off. So maybe a four-day weekend this weekend would be great. Start with some golf Saturday and Sunday. Maybe take Monday off, and 4 days would be better than no days. So, folks, thanks for praying. Thanks for listening. For those of you who are listening to this via the internet, on YouTube or whatever, or going back to Fringe Radio and listening to the archives, all I can tell you is this. The days are tenuous. In my opinion, they're unprecedented. We were told and we were warned 2,000 years ago by Yeshua, Jesus, that there would be wars and rumors of wars, famines and pestilence, earthquakes in diverse places, and troublesome times. That's a dire warning from the Savior of the world. Why would he tell us that? Why would he warn us that if it wasn't true? If we are indeed living in those times, then you need, if you don't know Yeshua, if you don't know Jesus, you need to invite him into your life. And it's simple. You just go, you know, I'm not maybe sure who you are. I've seen a lot of nonsense on Christian TV, you know, hawking holy water and stuff. But somehow I don't think that that's who you are. But if you are real, and I believe that you are real, forgive my sins and come into my life and change it. And give me eternal life. I want to be with you. And you know what, folks? He'll speak to you. He'll come into your life. He'll change you. I guarantee it, he will. He'll change you from the inside out. That's what he loves to do. He's wonderful. He's gentle. He's kind, but he's also firm. You know, he's also firm, and he will discipline us when we need it, and that's okay. He'll teach you. The Holy Spirit, the Comforter, will come and teach us in all things if we allow him. For pastors who might be listening to this, invite the Holy Spirit into your church. Have a time when the body can sit still before him, maybe after the word is taught. Have a five-minute silence where people wait on the Spirit of a living God. Be still and know that I am God. Let the Holy Spirit speak through your people. Let the gifts of the Spirit be done decently and in order. What's wrong with that? Let a word come forth, a tongue or an interpretation. Let a vision be brought forth for the people, if it's for the people. Let words of encouragement come. Let the gift of healing flow. What's wrong with that? Why are you guys fighting it? What are you afraid of? Let the Holy Spirit back into your churches. Give him 5 minutes. Wow. What a concept. Anyway, folks, I'm your intrepid host, L.A. Marzulli. You are listening to Acceleration Radio. We'll see you back here on the Fringe Radio Network. Same time, next Thursday, 6 o'clock. Remember, folks, I'll see you. I'll see you either on the air or in the air. Good night, everybody.
1: We're back with more Power to the People with Glenn Miller and Chris Felton. And we have Brother Tarvis Alberti and Brother Siraj from the Morse Science Temple. We have them back. Unfortunately, the last time we had them on, the recording didn't record at all. So I was a little heated about that. So we're having them back to discuss some of the things that we talked about in the last recording. And then going to get into some other issues. I'm going to start off with Tartaria, which is a little, people call it a myth. I tend to think otherwise. And so I'm going to let these gentlemen explain about the kingdom of Tartaria. Guys, go ahead and start it off whenever you're ready.
2: Well, the Tartarian Empire, a lot of people have, it's actually trending on social media platforms. Surprisingly, a lot of information is still on YouTube about Tartaria, but some of it's been removed, so you have to go to other platforms to get more detailed information. But it has to do with a previous civilization that existed.
1: When you say previous, are we talking about pre-deluge, or
2: we're talking about as recent as the 1790s?
3: See, BCE?
4: AD.
2: AD.
3: Okay, 1790s AD.
2: Correct. So, Tartaria has been defined as territories within the territory of Russia, ancient Russia. But the Tartarian Empire was actually a civilization that existed all across the Earth plane.
1: Yeah, in my research, what I was finding was like it included what is now Russia, China, America, parts of Africa, if not all of Africa.
2: Correct.
1: And then I also found reference to it in the Bible in Genesis 10 or 6:10. I think it's 6:10, but it's in Genesis in the Table of Nations. I found references to it there. Found references to it in Shakespeare, Macbeth, and Midsummer Night's Dream.
2: Francis Bacon.
1: I found references to it in Frankenstein. Mm-hmm. So I'm finding all of these references to this kingdom, even if it's just little small passages, and nobody, like mainstream historians, have anything really to say about it, and I found that fascinating.
3: Is this related? I heard the word Tartars, T-A-R-T-A-R-S, as a people. Is this what we're talking about, basically? And they were in the steppes, as I understand, in Central Asia. Are we talking about the same thing?
4: Mm-hmm.
3: Okay.
4: Yeah. Oh, okay, let's see. Just the word Ta, right? So you have Ta.
1: That's like right, the Mary, word, Ta Mary. Right?
4: So you have North Ta Mary, South Ta Mary, right? If you get a book by Horace Butler, When Rocks Cry Out, he's explaining that when they're talking about the Ta, right, Ta Mary is basically like it's going to go into more, right, but it's the two lands of the blacks, South America, North America, the Ta. Or you can think about it like this. Who do they call in North Carolina? The North Carolina Tar Heel, the Tartar people.
2: So Tartaria, excuse me, I don't know what's going on with the cough, but Tartaria basically was a civilization that existed that probably had the most elite, the most supreme types of technology that has ever been known. And it wasn't very long ago. So when you talk about the Tartarian Empire, you're talking about satellites of locations all across the Earth plane. They had them in Russia. They had them in Asia, as you mentioned, all across the Earth plane, in the Americas. So to go into that quickly, I believe the first power tool was invented in, I want to say, 1857, right? And in 1957, I believe Bosch was the company that mass-produced the power tool to make it lighter and more efficient to use. But the first power tool was about 16 pounds. It was that heavy. So when you look at a lot of the ancient buildings that you see, including the one we're in now, where the steps go up to the second floor, it's showing that the structure is probably a lot older than they're telling us. So to get an example, if you were to design something, you usually design it for when you walk in, you walk right in the front door, right? So why'd you have the steps going all the way up to the second or third floor level? It's showing you that the structure is actually much deeper than they're showing you, much older than they're showing you, before they had the tools to even manufacture or build such a structure. So it goes back to the Tartarian Empire. Another example is you have, if you take a look at books, and you'll see pictures of, they'll show you empty cities and abandoned cities. Right. So pay attention now that you're seeing a picture of a city and you don't see any people around. But you see churches that look like churches. You see the ancient structures, you know, but there's no one around. Where are the people at? Did they make everyone just go inside to take a picture?
1: Also, the doorways, like in some of those structures, like they were like extremely large.
2: Extremely large, mm-hmm. Right.
1: Like right. Larger than a normal doorway.
2: Correct.
1: Like,
2: yeah. Correct. So basically, the Tartarian era is an era that's considered to be, proven to be, by a lot of research that's been done now, to be not as old as, well, excuse me, a lot older than what they're telling you, but way more advanced. It also gets into free energy. It gets into some of the structures that we think are towers in their...
1: were actually like magnets, I think.
2: Correct.
1: Like, yeah.
2: Like
1: I was watching...
2: cathodes, right?
1: Yeah. I was watching a documentary called... it was actually on... the documentary was actually on Flat Earth, but... It had that information in it, and they were stating that some of the steeples on a lot of the older churches that were created back then. They thought that they were made in such a way to utilize magnets and sound to generate light. So
2: correct. And basically what we're looking at is we're looking at advanced technology that was found and then suppressed. So the example is of the I believe it was a 1921 Chicago.
1: Yeah.
2: Chicago's
1: yeah.
2: World's Fair.
1: Yes. Yeah. Yeah, yeah.
2: And there was several World's Fair that they had these magnificent structures, elevators that went by. I mean, what do you call them? The escalators that went by themselves. They had vehicles that you could charge with cars. They had scooters that went by themselves. All these things that we now think are recent inventions, they had it back in the 1920s at right. the World's Fair.
1: Right.
2: But then after World's Fair was over, they destroyed everything, including the structures that they said they had built specifically for the World's Fair. Why would you do that? You know, I mean, magnificent structures. It's just, it was phenomenal. Chicago, San Francisco, New York. I believe there was another one in the South someplace. But all these places were presented at the World's Fair, but later to be destroyed after the World's Fair.
1: So why do you think that information is being obscured?
3: It's going to be my question. Go ahead.
4: Most of those structures, when you really look at, go back to the Chicago World Fair, and actually goes back farther than 1921. It actually goes back to the early 1800s, or the late 1800s. So a lot of those structures, when you take a look at them, they are built in the Islamic or Muslim structure appearance, such as a mosque or something like that with domes and stuff like that on it. If you take a look at like Notre Dame, you know, the Notre Dame, they have that, that dome, the golden dome on there and stuff like that.
1: Even some of the temples in India are built the same way.
4: Mm-hmm.
1: Yeah, yeah.
4: Yes. So this is probably why they don't want to talk about those type of structures now. At the World Fair, why would they, you know, talk about the city of Chicago being burnt down or, you know, another city being burnt down? Because of those structures, they had to get rid of them because it's like a blueprint. It's evidence of what was.
3: Why would that be a bad thing that you would want to cover up?
2: It would have to do with the availability of free energy, the way the buildings worked. Mm-hmm. It would also have to do with the availability of purifying water. It would have to do with high technology that would be available to everyone instead of just a select few. It has to do with control. Just like everything else.
1: Control.
3: You think it was a government thing or was a corporate thing?
2: I think it was a global reset. I don't want to use the word global, but I think it was a reset that was occurring across everywhere to where things were being discovered, and the people at the time that were in the positions of power, no matter who they were, because I don't think that
1: it's not one particular, you know, individual or group.
2: It's a lot of them. And I don't think that they're one specific race. I don't believe that. I think it's probably many different types of people that are controlling.
3: Well, I say Chris and I got into quite a while ago into the controversy between Tesla and Edison, and there was a film, a drama film, came out a few years ago.
2: I remember that. Yeah,
3: about that controversy and everything, the AC/DC conflict and everything, and you know, it's somewhat related to this, and that there was, you know, kind of some people think that technology that Tesla was inventing was repressed because of competitive reasons.
1: Well, Tesla, he got all of everything that he was referencing. He obtained all of that information from studying the Egyptians. If you look into pyramidal structures, you know modern historians would have us believe that the pyramids are tombs, and nothing could be further from the truth. That's where Tesla was getting his information from.
2: He rediscovered free energy. It was not something that he actually created. He found what had
1: been previous.
2: Been previously, and remember the time frame. So
5: Tesla's era was pretty much not too far from where we're talking about Tartaria.
1: Correct.
5: And it's very good that you mentioned Edison, because a lot of people don't know that Tesla and Edison were in conflict. You had basically Tesla who said, "Wait a minute, this can be available to everyone."
1: They didn't want that.
5: Edison did not want that. So it's funny that at the time you had what we would call the globalists, Edison and crew, control,
1: Rockefeller,
5: monopoly, and you had the Tesla, and you had other people under Tesla. Later on, you had a John Trump who was on Tesla's side, who wanted to present that stuff to the public. So you had the globalists versus what? The people who actually wanted to give people the information and the choices to make their own control.
3: So vested interests kind of got exactly. in the way, and people, those vested interests had the power, to your saying, to repress this technology and knowledge for their own purposes.
5: Exactly. And I do think it has a lot to do with the elevation of us as humanity. So it's not just about control, but it's got to be way more powerful than that. Mm. It's something that you can do with your mind when you tap into certain things, and they don't want that.
1: So, which brings me to, since you bring up free energy, so the individual in I'm gonna get off topic just a little bit here, and one of the individual that was killed in the Buffalo shooting, the brother. The off-duty security guard or cop or whatever.
5: So they say.
1: Yeah, so they say.
5: Right.
1: Could be a psyop, you know.
5: Exactly.
1: Yeah. So they say. But allegedly, he was supposed to have rediscovered how to run your vehicle off of hydrogen. Mm-hmm. If you look...
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1: And to that aspect of it, back in the 80s, there was an individual that had discovered how to do that, and they kind of suppressed him.
5: Oh, yeah.
1: And I found it interesting that they had this particular individual who was a black male or a man of color was trying to run his vehicle off of hydrogen, and then he mysteriously comes up dead. Mm-hmm. Meanwhile, they're trying to push electric cars on everyone so they can tax it or whatever. But go ahead. Yeah. I just wanted to mention that.
4: Well,
1: briefly.
4: I find it interesting too, because there was a guy. He was a German guy back in the 50s that was actually rediscovering the same thing you're talking about now, about how that how we have the ions, or you know, like you have a fan that's going in a clockwise section. Well, actually found out if you taking things in a counterclockwise that changes the energy of things, right? So,
1: which I think Tesla had brought that up too.
4: Yeah. Well, this was a German scientist back in the 50s that was talking about that, but it's just a rediscovery of what already was. Okay. So, I don't know what happened to him. I think he mysteriously died or something like that. But they were saying that the way we think, right? We're thinking wrong because you got to take a force going this way, you know, clockwise, and then a force going counterclockwise, right? And then that kind of creates what we would call like an airbender, you know. So it's just interesting to do that, because I remember there was another guy, I think he was a football player, and I don't remember who he played for. He also created a car that would actually run off of hydrogen. And I think he got quite a bit of mileage off of that also. He's mysteriously never talked about anymore either.
1: And the process is supposed to be fairly simple. It's just that the material, one of the materials that you need to convert water into hydrogen is only used, like the military only has it. So they won't allow you to buy it commercially, but the process is fairly simple. Because all you have to do is
7: basically set up a system that's fairly inexpensive to convert your gas engine into from using gas into using water, but you just need that one little component. So it's interesting.
4: That turbine.
7: Yeah, the turbine. Yeah.
4: I mean, there was a little series, I can't remember if it was on, I think it was on Showtime or either Prime, The Man Who Fell to Earth.
7: That's still on. That's still on. It's on Netflix now.
4: It's interesting that they come out with that, because that's really what they're actually talking about.
7: I've always said
4: he came from water.
7: I've always said that they will put lies on the news, but they will always give you bits and pieces of nuggets of truth in the fiction, and it's up to you to kind of decipher it and figure it out for yourself. Like I mentioned Frankenstein earlier. Mm-hmm. Frankenstein had a lot of there was a lot going on in that supposed work of fiction. Mm-hmm. That's way deeper than just like your basic horror story. Mm-hmm. But people didn't get it.
3: All right, guys, I hope you've been enjoying this great interview we've been going on here. We're going to go to a short break and be right back here with more Power to the People.
7: This announcement on KRDP is brought to you by the Public Information Committee of Alcoholics Anonymous, providing a 12-step program to those recovering from alcoholism. More information at 480-834-9033 or aamesaaz.org.
3: All right, folks, thanks for hanging on here. We are back here from that short break. But, you know, the explosion of automobiles and freeways happened after World War II. Going back to the beginning of the 20th century, there were a lot of electric cars. They were quite popular, and then they kind of got pushed out by the gasoline internal combustion engine. And one wonders about, you mentioned Rockefeller, Standard Oil. Big monopoly and their influence in terms of how they maybe steered things. And well, we were told, of course, there was an elaborate mass transit system in Metro Los Angeles. It came down into Long Beach, called the Red Cars. Those tracks, when I was a kid in the 60s, riding around on my bicycle, we used to jump over those tracks. Those tracks were all pulled up. But the story I've heard is true, is that essentially, yeah, the big tire companies, the oil companies, the car companies pushed against this idea of mass transit because they wanted to build freeways, they wanted to sell cars and oil and tires. And it was a big change right after World War II.
5: What was the name you said it was called?
3: It's called the Red Car System.
5: The Red Car
3: System. Yeah, there's a museum. Next time you have to go to Southern Cal, go to Long Beach, there's a museum to it.
5: So,
3: the Red Cars.
5: So,
3: like Long Beach and all of the little towns outside of L.A. that eventually became this great metropolis, Metro L.A., you know, but these were separate little towns, but they were all connected by this rail system. So my mom, when she was, you know, in the late 40s, she was living there in Pomona out on the west side. And then later in Long Beach, you can hop on a train and go right to downtown LA to go shop.
5: Wow. So red is a primary color used in construction of the Tartarian Empire, the red bricks, right? That was a primary color of Tartaria, was red.
7: So what would you say how did everything become obscured from the changing of dates to hide certain periods of history, the calendars? Because if you look at the calendar system, everybody uses kind of like a different type of calendar.
5: Right.
7: So what would you say, how was that done?
5: Well, I would say that there was some type of cataclysmic event that occurred simultaneously, whether there was some type of war that happened, or if people want to say there was something geological that occurred, or meteor if they want to use that. Not sure exactly what it was, but there was something that occurred. And you see that by taking a look at mountains, right? In different regions, say like we're in the Southwest, so the mountains here look different than they look in Colorado, Right? You have a different type of structure.
7: Right.
5: But within the mountains, if you understand topography, you can see a lot of structures in the mountains. People talk about wind and rain and, oh, that's the wind did this and the erosion came. Not true. Wind and water doesn't create structures in rock. That's something that somebody did. It's a design. Whether it was ancient, whether it was thousands of years ago, I don't rock with the millions of years ago. I don't think
7: I don't rock with that either.
5: I don't get into millions of years. No.
7: And I don't rock with that because it's after a certain period, it's hard to date.
5: Exactly.
7: It's hard to date things. And then the way archaeology and geology and they do their dating system is that they take a certain period and then they a period where they can date stuff and then they tack on these zeros to for their theory to help prove their theory. So the math doesn't always add up. So
5: doesn't add up at all.
7: Yeah. So I don't rock with the past like 7,000 or 8,000 years.
5: And I want to add before we forget, they've purposely changed time. So 580, at least 580 years was added to time. Mm-hmm. So when you notice that, you mentioned the calendar system, Justinian calendar, mm-hmm. Augustinian calendar,
7: Gregorian
5: calendar. They've purposely changed the time to throw people off. So one of the things that when you hear us mentioning dates, like Glenn asked about the date earlier, a lot of times we're mentioning dates based off of what we can reference, what we've been told, mm-hmm. but we know that's not the correct date.
7: Right.
5: You follow what I mean?
7: Yeah, we just
5: have to say
7: a date.
5: We have to say 1790 AD.
7: Because that's how people.
5: That's what they reference.
7: That's what they reference. Yeah.
5: So that makes it very easy to control events that happened in time. Mm-hmm. So, and like once again, if we talked before a previous show, Glenn mentioned a lot of wars that were occurring, mm-hmm. different times and different eras, and this war came in this war. But when you sit back and analyze it, right, it's almost impossible to fight that many wars within about 4 or 5 years with that amount of people. So there's something that's not right about the time. Not saying the events didn't happen, but you can tell the timing is a little bit obscured. Mm-hmm. And some places it's pretty obvious, some places it's not.
7: Right.
5: But the time has been changed, absolutely.
3: Can I back up for just a moment? You're saying that wind and water are not involved in shaping geographical things like the Grand Canyon? Is that what you're saying?
5: To a certain extent, yes.
3: To a certain extent, they are. To a certain extent, they're not.
5: Correct.
3: I don't understand. What do you mean?
5: So when we get into we mentioned the time, right? So they say it takes a certain amount of time for wind erosion, for water to cut through certain areas, correct?
3: Yeah.
5: So, yes, that can you could measure that with certain amounts of time, but when the time is not accurate, it could be concluded that the wind and the water didn't cause this structure. When you can actually look and see that that's an actual structure that was done, because these structures in the Grand Canyon, right? Some of them resemble temples other places in the world.
3: Well,
5: they're almost partially identical.
3: Maybe even
5: in Sedona, like for instance, the
3: distinction between a structure. You're talking about a human created thing. When you say
5: something created,
7: I'll give you another versus natural geological formations.
5: Did I answer the question? I want to make sure we answered the question.
3: Well, thank you. Thanks for asking. You're saying that because when you go up to the Grand Canyon to the South Rim, they're telling you a story going back millions of years, billions of years in terms of the rock. Levels of rock and when things were shaped by water and such. They're giving you kind of a history, mm-hmm. the best they can, of the how the Grand Canyon is created, the uplift and all these different geological factors. But when you take a structure, I guess you're talking about a human created, a designed structure, edifice. Versus the natural environment of, let's say, the Grand Canyon.
5: So let me
3: be a little bit more clear.
5: Some of the things that they're telling you that are in the Grand Canyon are that were created by wind and rock that look like rocks. They're not.
3: How do you know that?
5: because it's provable, because you see some of the same structures still standing in other places around the world that were older. When we get into Tartaria, that's when we talk about the time frame. You mentioned how they just said they're giving you the best they can based on millions of millions of... Right, see? That's a question mark already.
3: Why?
5: Because of the timing. The time frame has obviously been changed.
3: Yeah. How? Changed when? By who?
5: We went from what calendar? What calendar did we start on?
3: Well, that's just a way of framing time numerically. That's all a calendar is.
5: So why did we go from a Gregorian calendar to a Justinian calendar? What calendar are we on today?
3: We're on a calendar that goes back to the Roman period, as I understand it. It was based on the birth of Christ. But that's in terms of the calendar, we're here 2022. Basically, it's based off of the birth of Christ roughly within a given few years.
5: So when we talk about the timing in the calendars, once again, it's provably they changed the time. Because they've changed the calendars. Mm-hmm. It's provable that I believe it was Justinian or was it Servanius? One of them added a day. Might have been Julius Caesar.
7: Caesar added a day, but then...
5: Right. He added a day because he wanted that time frame to be longer than the previous Caesar that was there before.
7: And there's actually 13 months, not 12.
5: So that's
7: the other issue.
5: So when we get back to time real quick, I'm going to turn it over to Siraj to handle... When you talk about October, mm-hmm. isn't the OCT, wouldn't that be reference to the number 8? If you talk about December, wouldn't that be reference to the number 10?
7: Mm-hmm. But it's not.
5: It's not.
7: Yeah.
5: November is number 9, right?
7: Correct.
5: Is that the ninth month of the year?
3: That's the 11th month.
5: So when we talk about the time, it's provably that the time was changed. So that's why I say when they talk about millions of years it took this to design, this water to cut through here and design this and the wind blow, some of that is a structure that was designed, and it goes back to the Tartarian Empire probably before.
3: I'd like to see you identify those particular things that you're claiming are not natural phenomena, but were actually designed by people.
4: Okay. Let's talk about Camp Verde and Montezuma's Castle, right? We know that that's up the road here, mm-hmm. right? Now for 17.
3: Been there, beautiful.
4: Okay. Now, that's a structure... Right, that was built into the rock mm-hmm. by us. But I tell you what, I bet you 100 years down the line, they're gonna say water did that.
3: Oh, but it'd be ridiculous if anybody did that.
5: But it is ridiculous. That's what they do.
3: But
5: they've done it all over the world.
3: No,
5: they do it all over the world.
3: I've never seen any example or evidence of that whatsoever.
4: Okay.
5: Well, the thing is so we're on radio, so there's images I could pull up on the computer, but the people wouldn't be able to see them. Mm-hmm. So right. we got to be fair about that.
4: Okay.
3: You can direct people though to go to things. We do it all the time that they can go look on their home computer and check out.
5: Oh. Check out things as rocks that appear as elephants or animals or structures. Pull it up. Just do a basic search.
4: Or mountains that look like people. Think about it. Why would there be a Temple of Isis in the Grand Canyon?
5: Temple of Set in the Grand Canyon.
4: You know what I'm saying?
7: Yeah.
5: They call that a rim, and it's the Temple of Set. Okay. And it's in the Grand Canyon.
4: So there's that rock built that, right?
7: I was looking up something earlier today. Is it Petra or something? I can't remember. But it was a structure, a rock structure, carved out of one giant piece of granite, I believe. And they believe it belonged to the Tartarian Empire. Good.
3: I'm just gonna say Tartarian. As I understand it, the word Tartar refers to a people based on their language. In most cases, and we can get into issues of race and all that, and I think it's being redefined as something that relates to a race is people who descend from a people who originally were tied and developed a particular language out of their isolation as a people, the Jews.
7: Why are we still referring to race as is a social construct?
3: It is, and, exactly.
7: And why are we still referring to people by races? That's
3: because simply a category. That's
7: but,
3: all.
7: But I'm saying it's
3: simply a category.
7: I understand there's a category, but I think you have to be careful with categorizing, especially people, because it can be divisive and cause all sorts of issues
3: Well, so what? So what? You just deal with it. You don't. It's just
2: when we talk about ancient Tartaria, we're talking about a mixture of individuals. Now they may have been governed by a specific phenotype of people. That's what but we're still talking about a mixture.
7: But
2: of
7: that's what I'm getting at. So like that's what I'm saying. Like you got to be careful about classifying human or people in terms of race. Especially if you're wanting to get rid of quote unquote racism, you got to get away from you got to step away from that word and start looking at
3: things. Well, racism doesn't exist unless you accept that race is real.
7: Start looking. Well,
3: the point, and this is Chris and I get a lot into definitions and stuff like that, and I think we go to a different level than the mainstream media does. And that the point I'm trying to make is that I think there's becoming a new definition of what race means, and I think it relates to a people of a certain who speak a certain language, or let's say the Jews at the time of Christ were speaking Aramaic, not Hebrew, but they were all these people called the Jews 2,000 years ago. They all descended from people originally who originated the Hebrew language, and just like, and I understand when you're talking about the Tartars, or they are, you're defining them as the people basically who speak Tartar. And when you're getting into empire, I think we define empire as where a civilization like the Romans go out and conquer many other civilizations who are not themselves, who do not speak Latin, and control them. That is, to my mind, an empire, and I presume that's what you're talking about. You're talking about the Tartarian Empire, is that these people, the Tartars, went out and conquered a lot of neighboring peoples and created a civilization based on control.
2: No, absolutely not. There was no need to go out and conquer anyone because of the elevation of the mind state, and basically what was available to the masses from day one was free energy. It was the means to navigate, you know, from one part of the plane to the other by various means. So there would be no need for one specific type of people to dominate over another. The mind state was absolutely different. So we're not calling the Tartarian people Tartars. We're calling them Tartarians.
3: Okay.
2: Right, we're not calling them Tartars. That would be something different. So once again, you can see that when you look at depictions of Tartaria and the rulers of Tartaria, or the people that you see you pull up, you're going to see a lot of what we call Caucasian people, right? Mm-hmm. But we know they were not that, because once again, the images have been changed. So that gets into the mind state we have to deal with today, is the way our minds operate, right? Mm-hmm. If you take a picture of everyone in the room, right? Mm-hmm. And someone comes and shows you the picture, who's the first person you're going to look for in that picture?
7: White person?
2: Yourself.
7: Oh, well.
2: You're going to look and see where you are in that picture. Where am I at in the picture? If you don't see yourself, that's a problem. So it's become a problem for a lot of people. So they went and whitewashed history and changed images because they didn't see themselves in it. So, but at the same time, we're dealing with that. We have to deal with this status, right? So I'll rest real quick. White is a status. So if I wanted to show the status of an individual today, correct? In an image, I would paint them as a white person to show status. Our mind does not receive that way. It receives it as, oh, these people during this time were white. No, what they're showing you is that they had a status. So a lot of tribes, you know, will paint their faces white during different rituals. It's referring to a status versus another status, depending on the ritual.
7: All right, we're going to have to take a quick break. We'll be right back with More Power to the People with Glenn Miller and Chris Felton in this fascinating interview on Tartaria. Keep it tuned in right here.

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5: The moon and the planets are there. And new hopes for knowledge and peace are there. And therefore, as we set sail, we are God's blessing on the most hazardous and dangerous and greatest.
6: All right, we're back with more Power to the People. Glenn Miller and Chris Felton on KRDP Indie and KRDP Jazz. And we're going to continue with our interview with Mr. Tarvis Alberti and Brother Siraj on this fascinating discussion about Tartaria. So I'm going to let you gentlemen pick it up where we left off.
7: So today we get so caught up in the complexions and colors that it causes so much confusion, right? We don't understand that white is a status, that black is a status. So we've kind of got to get back to. It's going to take a lot of work to get back to that.
6: When you mentioned the changing of pictures, we had did a show not too long ago, and I brought up Hannibal and how
7: Hannibal Barca.
6: Yeah, and how the depictions of Hannibal Barca that you see online are not his depictions.
7: Not at all.
6: And I got met with a lot of heat for that.
7: Why would that be?
6: Yeah, I have no idea. But I got met with a lot of heat for that.
8: Maybe somebody want to keep the status quo.
6: But you know, that's just one incident that I can think of. But I guess in the changing, getting back to the in the changing of the dates and calendars and things of that nature, we can't really pinpoint when these things have happened. But we do know that they have happened. How do you suggest people, like if they're really serious students of history, how do you suggest when they're digging for information, how would they figure that out on their own?
7: This is what you have to do. You got to debate everything you've been taught in school. Debate yourself. Mm-hmm. Find out someone who's saying the opposite and sit down and logically come to a conclusion to see what's provable and what makes sense. Okay. Mm-hmm. That's step one. Most people do not want to do that. They do not want to sacrifice everything they've been taught, the degrees, the timing to say, wait a minute, is this correct? Because, you know, we're living it right now. Mm-hmm. Everyone believes everything they see on the news, mm-hmm, or television. Mm-hmm. And the minute someone says, that's not right, well, how do you know it's not right? So it's a very difficult challenge. Because the loudspeaker of misinformation is so loud, it doesn't even matter if it's true or not, right? Mm-hmm. It's so loud that you could be 100% correct or leading in the direction of correctness, right? Mm-hmm. But that loudspeaker is so repetitive and it's in so many different places that it drowns you out. There's a film that I would recommend everyone watch, and it's called Don't Look Up. They're showing you how they ridicule the people who are telling you the truth.
6: That was just recent here, like
7: correct,
6: in the last year. So I haven't watched it yet. But I feel
7: Tyler
6: like
7: Perry's in it. There's some other very known actors in it.
0: How can people access that film?
7: Don't Look Up. I believe you can see it on Netflix.
6: Yes, on Netflix.
7: You can still pull up anywhere. So what they're doing is, I don't want to give a spoiler alert, but you have a group of people who've studied information. And it doesn't line up with the mainstream narrative wants the masses to believe. And they ridicule the hell out of them And it's exactly what they're doing. They're telling you the truth. And they make the people that's telling the truth sound like they're crazy. And finally, at the very end, somebody goes, oh, these people were right.
8: Let me
7: after they've been destroyed.
8: Yeah. Let me deal with something real quick. We was talking about conquering earlier, right?
6: Right.
8: So conquer over a time period changes in people's mind what conquer actually really means. Because when we talk about wars, as he mentioned, because free energy was available to everybody, so it was no need to conquer. Right. So in our minds, when we had a war, that war was not a physical war. That war was a dance off. It was a wrestling match.
7: Intimidation.
8: Intimidation. Right. But it wasn't physical because nobody was dying in these wars. But over time, as our minds change because of deprivation and illusions of the truth, we started actually doing physical things to harm one another now. Right. So that to some people may be a relative truth, but not an absolute truth. But let me give you this one. This is a relative truth. They call this the United States, right?
6: Right.
8: Well, where's the United States at?
6: North America.
8: But what is North America? See, this is what I'm saying. Mm-hmm. The United States is 13 colonies only. But the rest of it is the empire. That is the absolute truth. The relative truth, that's people right. believe that it's all, they believe that where we at right now is the United States.
7: Not true.
8: But it's not true.
6: And they also think that the United States is
8: a country.
6: A country, but it's actually a corporation.
8: It's actually a
7: and
8: corporation.
7: Dealing with what he said about conflicts and wars. So I'm going to say this very sarcastic. The most, the mainstream and a lot of people on YouTube and others, even renowned people, the most satanic, wicked empire that ever existed, with all these satanic symbols, the Egyptians, I'm being sarcastic, people. Mm-hmm. They had over 2,500 years of peace where they weren't warring with anyone.
3: You're talking about the Egyptian Empire?
7: Correct.
8: And we're talking about right here.
7: So I say this to say that, look at the mind state, right? You have an empire that didn't go to war with anyone. No one. For 2,500 years. But yet they're telling you that they're satanic, the symbols are wicked. You see what I'm saying? You see? Yeah, so.
3: But wasn't that empire created by war, where they went out and dominated neighboring peoples to create that empire, just like absolutely. The Aztecs did?
7: Yeah, if you read the narrative, yes. If you believe the narrative, mm-hmm. you're absolutely correct. Yeah,
3: you're saying that narrative is wrong.
8: I'm going to go back to what I said earlier. That war or that conquering could have been a dance-off. It could have been a wrestling match. It could have been a volleyball game.
7: They showed you that in the movie Troy, with what's the well-known actor?
6: You talking about the remake Troy or the one that they did with
7: how can I forget his name? Very good actor.
3: Charlton Heston?
6: No, not Charlton.
3: More recent?
7: No. Brad Pitt. So yeah, if you see the movie Troy with Brad Pitt, they show you how the wars took place. Send out your strongest. I'm going to send out my strongest.
6: Well, yeah, that kept people from dying.
7: Correct.
6: Yeah, exactly. Yeah. So, and
7: that was an example.
6: Yeah, right. That was an example. Right. Yeah. So, yeah, I get that. Mm-hmm.
3: Mm-hmm. Well, warfare has been throughout humanity, everywhere in the globe, has been going on throughout the centuries. The indigenous peoples in the Americas before the Colombian invasion 1492, they were regularly at war with each other. So it's been going on throughout different civilizations throughout the earth.
6: Since you brought that up.
8: Again, we were wrestling.
6: Since you brought that up.
3: I disagree. The evidence does not show that. The evidence shows that they were killing and maiming each other.
6: Well, it's funny that you bring that up. That's going to take us into our next topic about the true history of America and Aboriginal peoples. But unfortunately, that topic is going to be a little too lengthy for today. So we're going to have to end it right here. We will be back next week. We will finish up this interview with Mr. Tarvis Alberti and Brother Chirac on Aboriginal people and the true history of America. So you guys have a good week and meet us back here on KRDP Indy and KRDP Jazz. Power to the people for another interesting discussion. I'm going to take you guys out with Cinnamon, Nina Simone. You guys have a good week and we'll see you next week.
4: From the high desert and the great American Southwest, I bid you all. From the high desert and the great American Southwest, I bid you all good evening, good morning, good afternoon, wherever you are.

trying to eat her hair. So it's Sunday, going into Monday, and not good news in California. A gasoline tanker crashed and burned, burst into flames, burned the San Francisco-Oakland Bay Bridge on Sunday, and it created so much heat that a whole stretch of the highway virtually melted and collapsed. Officials predicted a traffic nightmare for Bay Area commuters for weeks or months to come. Flames were 200 feet in the air. But get this, a truck's driver walked away from the scene with second-degree burns. No other injuries reported. It occurred at 3:45 in the morning. Officials said it could have been much deadlier had it occurred at a busier time. A man driving a dead woman's car shot a police officer, then opened fire in a parking lot in a mall Sunday. According to authorities, by the end of the day, four people, including that gunman, dead. The chaos ended when police shot the gunman to death outside a Target store inside Ward Parkway Center in South Kansas City. And again, just in case you were curious, many of us have said, you know, these kinds of mass shootings are on the increase. In fact, statistically, since the 1960s, they certainly are. Iran agreed Sunday to join the U.S. and other countries at a conference on Iraq this week, raising some hopes the government in Tehran would help stabilize its violent neighbor and stem the flow of guns and bombs over the border. In an apparent effort to drive home that point, the prime minister told an Iranian envoy that the persistent violence in Iraq, some of it carried out by the Shiite militias Iran is accused of arming, could spill over into neighboring countries, including those that are supposed to support the Iraq government. Now, the backlash has built up even before the first official release of former CIA Director George Tenet's memoir, with criticism about his version of the run-up to the Iraq War. Interrogation techniques and other events questioned. Secretary of State Condoleezza Rice on Sunday disputed Tenet's claim that the Bush administration, before the U.S.-led invasion in March of 2003, never had a serious debate about whether Iraq posed an imminent threat or whether to tighten existing sanctions. Prime Minister Olmert is going to face criticism in Jerusalem when a government commission releases its first findings Monday on last year's inconclusive war in Lebanon. Raising pressure on the Israeli leader to step down, leaked sections of findings prompted a new round of resignation calls Sunday from both the opposition and members of Olmert's governing coalition. Al Gore condemned Canada's new plan to reduce greenhouse gases. He says it is, quote, a complete and total fraud because it lacks any specifics, gives industry a way to actually increase emissions. Under the initiative announced Thursday, Canada actually aims to reduce the current level of greenhouse gas emissions 20% by 2020, but the government acknowledged it would not meet its obligations under the Kyoto Protocol, which requires 35 industrialized countries to cut greenhouse gas emissions by just 5% below 1990 levels by 2012. I'm still extremely excited about yesterday's announcement, or the one I read yesterday, I guess I had to say, of the new planet that has been found, the Earth-like planet, a mere 20.5 light years from our very own Earth. All right, all that said, in a moment, we'll be back with some of the rest of the news. We have now lost tens of billions of bees, according to an estimate by the Bee Inspectors of America, a national group that tracks beekeeping. So far, no one can say what's causing the bees to become disoriented and fail to return to their hives. We had a video yesterday of some of them just flopping around on a parking lot. It was pretty hard to watch, actually. As with any great mystery, a number of theories, of course, have been posed. Many seem to researchers to be more science fiction than science. People have blamed genetically modified crops, cell phone towers, high

0: voltage transmission lines, and lots more. Or even a secret plot by Russia, Osama bin Laden and such, to bring down American agriculture. Or, as some blogs have asserted, the rapture of bees in which God has recalled them to heaven. Actually, I think that was suggested on this program. The volume of theories is totally mind-boggling, according to Diana Fox Foster, a scientist at Pennsylvania State University, with Jeffrey S. Pettis, and another scientist from the United States Department of Agriculture. Dr. Cox Foster is leading a team of researchers who are trying to find answers to explain colony collapse disorder, the name given for the disappearing bee syndrome. Clearly, there's an urgency to solve this, Dr. Cox Foster said. We're trying to move as quickly as we can. Dr. Fox Foster and fellow scientists who were at a two-day meeting to discuss early findings and future plans with government officials have been focusing on the two most likely suspects, a virus, a fungus, or a pesticide. About 60 researchers from North America sifted the possibilities in a meeting today. Now, this is interesting. Genetic testing at Columbia University has apparently revealed the presence of multiple microorganisms in bees from hives or colonies that are in decline, suggesting that something is weakening their immune system. In fact, the researchers have actually found some fungi in the affected bees that, get this, are also found in humans whose immune systems have been suppressed by AIDS or cancer. That, says Dr. Cox Foster, is extremely unusual. Meanwhile, samples were sent to an agricultural department lab in North Carolina this month to screen for 117 chemicals, particular suspicion falling on a pesticide that France banned out of concern that it may have been decimating bee colonies. Concern is also mounting among public officials. There are so many of our crops that require pollination, said Dennis Cardoza, a California Democrat whose district includes the state's central agricultural valley, and who also presided last month at a congressional hearing on the bee issue. Quote, we need an urgent call to arms to try and ascertain what's really going on with the bees and bring as much science as we can possibly bring to bear on the problem. Thus far, colony collapse disorder has now been found in 27 states, according to Bee Alert, Inc. That's a company monitoring the problem. A recent survey of 13 states showed that 26% of beekeepers had lost at least half their bee colonies between September and March. And, of course, you all well know by now the quote from Einstein that when the bees go, humans have 4 years and no more. Stark warnings over the damaging effects of impending climate change were underlined just this last Friday in the fourth assessment of the Intergovernmental Panel on Climate Control Change. Warming of the climate system is unequivocal, as is now evident from observations of increases in global average air and ocean temperatures, widespread melting of snow and ice, and rising global mean sea levels, according to the report Climate Change 2007, the physical science basis. The paper reiterates the body's earlier conclusion that climate change is a consequence of rising atmospheric concentrations of human-made greenhouse gases like carbon dioxide, methane, and nitrous oxide. Global atmospheric concentration of greenhouse gases have increased markedly as a result of human activities since 1750, and now far exceed pre-industrial levels. The global increase in carbon dioxide concentrations are primarily due to fossil fuel use and land use change, while those of methane and nitrous oxide are primarily due to agriculture. You may have heard a very rare earthquake shook households in southeast England on Saturday. It toppled chimneys, caused power cuts, and alarmed residents. The tremor, which the British Geological Survey, BGS, said hit 4.3 on the Richter scale, not much, but if you're in England where the ground is rock solid, it's a lot, struck just after 8:15 a.m., but left one woman suffering a minor head and neck injury, which did require her going to the hospital. A pilot has reported seeing two UFOs near the island of Guernsey in the UK. The BBC describes them as bright yellow flat disc shapes, at least twice the size of a Boeing 737. Besides being seen by pilot Ray Boyer, the UFOs were also seen by the plane's passengers and by other nearby planes. BBC quotes British UFO researcher John Spencer as saying, quote, "These types of sightings have been reported by pilots, generally accepted to be reliable and sensible observers since the 1940s, and they have excited attention to this very day. Such light effects are often popularly thought to represent alien visitors, but to many UFO researchers, well, they believe they more likely represent natural atmospheric phenomena not yet fully understood by science. However, a similar encounter in 1978 over the Bass Straits in Australia, where the pilot was in radio contact with the ground throughout, resulted in the pilot never being heard from again. So these phenomena remain important to be studied. And by the way, guess who has seen a UFO? Actually, several. That would be Mick Jagger of the Rolling Stones. Luckman said, Mick Jagger has been very involved with the subject of UFOs now for years. I didn't know that. In 1968, he went camping in Glastonbury when his then-girlfriend, singer Marianne Faithfull, remember her, and encountered both of them, I guess, a rare, luminous, cigar-shaped mothership. Around the same time, Mick had a UFO detector installed at his British estate. Isn't that interesting? Then it kept going off whenever he left home, indicating the presence of strong electromagnetic activity in the immediate area. The now 63-year-old singer also sighted a UFO over the crowd during the Rolling Stones' infamous 1969 Altamont concert in California. Mick is not the only member of that band to believe in aliens. The guitarist, Keith Richards, also admitted to, in quotes, seeing a few. Now, this is kind of interesting, and I thought I would relate it to you and see how you took it. Dr. Laura Schlesinger, you may know her, very popular radio personality who dispenses advice to people who call in on her radio show. Recently, she said that as an observant Orthodox Jew, homosexuality is an abomination according to Leviticus 18:22 and cannot be condoned under any circumstance. The following purports to be an open letter to Dr. Laura penned by an East Coast resident, which was posted on the internet some time ago. And I think it's a riot. Dear Dr. Laura, thank you for doing so much to educate people regarding God's law. I've learned a great deal from your show, and I try to share the knowledge with as many people as I can. When someone tries to defend the homosexual lifestyle, for example, I simply remind them that Leviticus 18:22 clearly states it to be an abomination. End of debate. I do need some advice from you, however, regarding some of the other specific laws and how to follow them. When I burn a bull on the altar as a sacrifice, I know it creates a pleasing odor for the Lord, as in Leviticus 1:9. The problem is my neighbors. They claim the odor is not pleasing to them. Should I smite them? I would like to sell my daughter into slavery, as sanctioned in Exodus 21:7. In this day and age, what do you think would be a fair price for her? I know that I am allowed no contact with a woman while she is in her period of menstrual uncleanliness, Leviticus 15:19-24. Problem is, how do I tell? I've tried asking, but most women take offense. Leviticus 25:44 states, I may indeed possess slaves, both male and female, provided that they are purchased from neighboring nations. A friend of mine claims this applies to Mexico, but not Canadians. Can you clarify, why can I not own a Canadian? I have a neighbor who insists on working on the Sabbath. Exodus 35:2 clearly states that he should be put to death. Am I morally obligated to kill him myself? A friend of mine feels that even though eating shellfish is an abomination, Leviticus 11:10, it is a lesser abomination than homosexuality. I don't agree. Can you settle this, please? Leviticus 21:20 states, I may not approach the altar of God if I have a defect in my sight. I have to admit, I wear reading glasses. Does my vision have to be 20/20, or is there a bit of wiggle room here? Most of my male friends get their hair trimmed, including the hair around their temples, even though this is expressly forbidden by Leviticus 19:27. How should they die? Now, I know Leviticus 11:6-8, that touching the skin of a dead pig makes me unclean, but may I still play football if I wear gloves? My uncle has a farm. He violates Leviticus 19:19 by planting two different crops in the same field, as does his wife, by wearing garments made of two different kinds of thread, specifically cotton polyester blends. He also tends to curse and blaspheme a lot. Is it really necessary that we go to all the trouble of getting the whole town together to stone them? Leviticus 24:10-16. Couldn't we just burn them to death at a private family affair like we do with people who sleep with their in-laws? Leviticus 20:14. I know you've studied these things extensively, so I'm confident you can help. Thanks again for reminding us that God's word is eternal and unchanging. A fan named Moishi. There you have it. The Bible was quite specific, wasn't it? All right, we're going to take some calls, talk to some of you, unscreened, open line calls. Rules are, have something interesting to say. Say it directly and distinctly if possible. But above all, when I answer and say you're on the air, by all means, turn your radio off. West of the Rockies, 1-800-618-8255. East of the Rockies, 800-825-5033. First-time callers, area code 818-501-4721. Wildcard line, folk, area code 818-501-4109, 4109. And if you're outside the country, no problem. Toll-free it is at 800-893-0903. Let's do it. West of the Rockies, you are on the air.
1: How are you doing this evening, Art?
0: Very well, sir.
1: All right. I'd like to respond a little bit to the statements that you made about Leviticus.
0: Yes.
1: To the individual. It was interesting writing. Let him know, you know, that a lot of things in the Bible are now manifesting themselves today, and I'd rather be on the side of good versus jokes. But the real reason why I'm calling you is that have you heard of this worldwide movement for justice that is sweeping the planet right now? I found some information on Google and YouTube, and if you get a chance, go to it and your listeners go to it, because something is in the works and it's absolutely fantastic, and I think
0: with regard justice with regard to what?
1: All right, when I saw this particular piece, it had to do with General Electric's and NBC, and had to do with the 78 million baby boomers and everybody else on the planet in terms of boycotting both companies. In terms of this organization that had presented some projects to NBC, and they were basically ripped off. And this particular worldwide movement of justice.
0: Wait! It's important that we understand. Some organization unnamed presented some projects unnamed to NBC that rejected them. I don't understand.
1: Oh no! It was more than that. It seemed that NBC had initiated, from what this particular gentleman was saying on the tape, malpractice, fraud, attempted theft, and racism, and General Electric.
0: All right. Well, that's reaching a little bit. I'm sorry. I'm not going to continue with that because I have no idea what this gentleman is talking about, and he's making very specific allegations of a sort that that I simply can't confirm right now. So I'll see what I can do. You know, I'll take a look. A worldwide push for justice of some kind because of something unnamed. Anyway, I'll take a look and see what we can find. All right, unscreened open line calls. Anything you want to talk about is fair game. And we'll come back and begin to pick more of you from the lineup in a moment. Coming up next hour, Ryan Wood. Ryan will talk about things like why saucers crash. He'll talk about the Majestic documents. He's an expert on that, whether they're real or fake. And I'm really interested in why saucers crash. He's a crash retrieval kind of guy. He will talk about several specific crashes, so that you have to look forward to. Coming up next, more of All of You. All right, as promised, here we go. Wildcard Line, you are on the air.
2: Oh, great. That's so great.
0: Yes.
2: All right, I have a short story and then a question for you, Art.
0: All right,
2: on Friday evening, I was riding a bicycle, and I have a bike with coaster brakes. And so you need the chain to be on to brake. So I was riding with a group of about 100 people, and we were going down a hill, and my brakes went out while I was going down a rather steep hill. And I started careening, and I had to go into oncoming traffic to avoid all the bikes ahead of me. And I was maybe 6 inches away from getting decapitated by a side view mirror. And the rest of the night, it was the strangest sort of spiritual experience I think I've ever had in my life. It felt like I should be dead. Like I was kind of, it was just a very strange spiritual experience.
0: Have you considered the possibility that you were killed?
2: That what?
0: That you were killed.
2: Yes, I did, right afterwards, actually.
0: Oh. That was out of the blue. I didn't realize I'd get a yes. But, you know, I wonder if people die in an accident of that kind, whether sometimes they don't realize it for, I don't know, perhaps several days.
2: That's what it felt like. It felt like maybe I was on my way to the hospital or I was in a coma or something, and it was a dream that I had actually lived because it was so close. I mean, I was going 25 down that hill. It was incredible. I have never felt anything like that in my life.
0: If you did, this is definitely one of the most interactive EVPs we've had to date, so we'll save it.
2: Okay.
0: Anyway, I'm glad you didn't get decapitated by somebody's rear view mirror. Yeah, close calls. Close calls. I wonder about that. I really do wonder about that. There are times, many stories I've had, people that, for example, blow a stop sign at an intersection and virtually go through a vehicle which is blasting through a side street. I mean, they actually have a collision, but they don't. They move right through it, kind of like it wasn't really their time yet. And then they get over on the other side of the intersection, pull over, and just sort of contemplate what just happened. First time caller line, you are on the air. Hello.
3: Hi, Art.
0: Hi.
3: How are you today?
0: Very well indeed. Where are you, sir?
3: I'm calling you from Phoenix, Arizona. Art, I want to say, first of all, on behalf of many Americans, let me thank you for what you're doing, Art. Your medium actually, you know, it just reaches out to so many people. It has for me for years and years and years.
0: It is. It is a very different kind of program, and I hope it survives me. I hope it survives for a very long time because there's simply nothing like it.
3: Well, I tell you what, you know, I've been listening to you for years, man. I'm a truck driver, and your program has inspired me, and I'll continue to listen on. I want to tell you a story. Years ago, when I lived in El Paso, Texas, I had a really strange experience, and I'll tell you, this one will give you the heebie-jeebies. I lived in an apartment complex, and one night I was coming home from work, and I heard the strangest sound. All of a sudden, things just got really, really quiet. And I heard this tapping, and it really frightened me very, very badly. And I wondered what it was. And this was like in the year of 1985 or something like that. That was about the time that the Alamogordo Air Base in that area there. And I remember that hearing stories about, you know, UFOs and that kind of thing in that area. And it sort of scared me, you know?
0: A tapping. What do you mean? Just tapping?
3: Well, yeah, it was all of a sudden it just seemed like it got really, really quiet. You just really couldn't hear the sound of night at all.
0: Right.
3: And you know how night sounds? There's a certain sound to the nighttime. It was really, like, really in the wee hours of the morning, about 2:30, 3 o'clock in the morning. And it was really, really strange. All of a sudden, it was just this tapping in the ground, and it got...
0: Oh, little, in the ground.
3: Yeah, it felt like it was tapping in the ground. You know, I kind of got, like, really frightened about it, you know, and I thought, wow, what is this?
0: Well, I'm with you. Ground sounds are really weird. This area, as well as in New Mexico, we've actually had it here. I had a friend across town. I've told this story previously. A very good friend across town here. And we've had this humming sound, not a tap, but a hum, kind of like the Taos hum going on. And my friend had built a porch, and in doing so, he had sunk a couple of very large, I don't know, 2x6s or whatever they are, way into the ground. And it was so bad at night, it disrupted the house and his sleep so badly at night that he actually had to tear the porch down. So I have no idea what we're doing underground in this area or what might be going on in New Mexico, but there's something under our feet moving. It's doing something. I can imagine that our government has all kinds of projects that burrow into the ground at various depths and perhaps parallel at some point, and if they're going under you, you're definitely going to feel it. Now, what they're doing down there and why they're doing it, I have not the slightest. West of the Rockies, you're on the air.
4: Hello?
0: Hello.
4: Yes, I was calling to tell you a funny story.
0: Okay, turn your radio off, please.
4: Okay.
0: Always number one.
4: Well, basically, I had a dream a while back ago about me kind of leaving my body and kind of going down into the earth.
0: It might not have been a dream. You might have left your body. You know about out of body, right?
4: Yeah, yeah, I sure do. But the funny thing about it was that I kind of realized that the earth was a sentient being through the fact that the core is like a molten, you know, core of metal,
0: mm-hmm.
4: and with the huge pressures of it spinning in the solar system, it has, like, its own intelligence, except it's, like, a very high-level intelligence.
0: I don't think that's an outrageous theory at all. The American natives, as you know, believe that the Earth is a living thing. And it does stand to reason that something of this mass may have a kind of intelligence that we don't know about. Or maybe it's not an intelligence. Maybe it's what we call Mother Nature. And as I've said many times, Mother Nature doesn't get mad or angry. She simply gets even. So when something gets out of kilter on Earth, the forces of nature tend to take a corrective action. Now, there's no anger or emotion involved in that, as there would be with a living human being. There's simply a corrective balance that's sought. Now, that can have quite devastating results. Wildcard Line, you're on the air. Hi.
5: Art.
0: Yes.
5: I can't believe it.
0: I try to believe
5: through it. You.
0: You are on the air.
5: You are my hero. I'm a first-time caller, and I used to listen to you when I threw newspapers about 15 years ago. And I'm very nervous, but...
0: Well, calm down, take a deep breath, and just try and get it out.
5: I shall. I have sent you several emails, and I understand you probably get more emails than I could ever imagine. But I had an epiphany on March 25th. After a long drive home from Arizona, we went out there for spring break with some friends. And a big part of the epiphany was... driving through the Indian nations there and finally seeing it for the sad reality that it is. And it just led me, and other things occurred during our spring break, which led me to my epiphany, but it was funny because at the very end of the trip, we were listening to you, and I had thought you'd gone off the air. I'm not throwing papers anymore, and I hadn't listened for maybe 4 or 5 years, and I know everything that's happened to you, and I'm sure sorry about all that, and I don't intend to go there, but it was ironic because my children were listening to it, and it was the night you were talking about the dream camp, And my daughter is 17 going to college next year, and she said, "Can I go to Dream Camp, Dad?" And it was just really cute. And I started talking to her about the Children of the Light, because I always believe that both of my children are very much children of the light. They always have been. They're really, really special, special children. And not only that, but we're surrounded by special people. We live here in, well, we live in the mountains in Colorado. I don't want to be too specific, but, well, I might as well. We live in Bailey, where the incident occurred in September. And my daughter was actually friends with Emily, and even better friends with her brother, Casey. And I don't know that I should have even went there. But at any rate, I have a vision to change the world, art, by teaching the children the ways of the Indians to begin with, and taking life backwards into a simpler time where there was no gray area. Everyone knew their role and their purpose, and I'm just so excited about it. What I did was I had a powwow on Easter, and I desperately tried to contact you before I did it, but it was very successful. And in spite of bad weather and not enough timing or time to plan on my part, but at any rate, I had 21 Children of the Light there. And give me 1 second here. I'm sorry, I had to remove my headphones. And are you with me still?
0: I'm listening.
5: Okay, and we did a really neat 45-minute powwow where we just talked about real simple values. I've been inspired by God, and I really believe I'm a vehicle of God, and He's given me a very simple philosophy to teach children, and it real simply, it starts with 1-0, and then it goes to 2. The 1-0 is 1 God, and 2 E's, which is everything and everyone, and then 8 S's: somehow, sometime, something, somewhere, some more, summer. And I'm really all over the place right now. So
0: all right, I'll tell you what. Hold it right there. I'm going to agree with you that our children are our future, and that if we don't eventually go back to some of the original values that we've, they've just sort of worn away, haven't they? They haven't died a quick death. They've just sort of worn away. We did a whole show on this not very long ago on what's wrong with our country, what's wrong with the world right now. And I remain convinced that this wonderful technological world that we live in now has succeeded in isolating people to the point where they're not interacting with each other any longer. They're interacting at an arm's length or more. You can now go onto the internet and write something about somebody without taking any responsibility for what you write at all, and put a little handle instead of your name. Not take any responsibility. Communicate across large distances, but not face-to-face. So, I don't know, the world has changed in a lot of somewhat negative ways. And either we move a little bit in the opposite direction, or I think we face a very uncertain future, and certainly the only way it's going to change is going to be with our children. So he's right about that as well. Wildcard Line, you're on the air.
6: Hello, Art. This is Joe from L.A. It's a pleasure to speak to you again. I just want to pile on another bee story to the mounting stories.
0: Sure.
6: July of 2006, myself and some friends were walking along Zuma Beach in Malibu. For those of your listeners that don't know, it's arguably the most famous beach in Malibu. And
0: what is all that?
6: Excuse me?
0: What is all that?
6: I have a radio. Hold on 1 second.
0: Okay. Turn it down for just the time you're on the air here.
6: And I apologize for that, Art. Anyway, I'm highly allergic to bees. I was walking along Zuma Beach, and I walked the whole distance of this beach, and I see all of these bees just washing out of the water. All of them on their backs, all of the legs up in the air, flailing. Mm. And I'm being conscious of the bees since I'm allergic. And I'll be damned if I wasn't all the way at the end and I stepped dead on one of the bees on my right big toe. And for a moment, I just started cussing, and because I knew what the impending reaction was going to be.
0: Mm-hmm.
6: And nothing happened. The bee was very much alive when it stung me, and absolutely nothing happened, Art. And we heard nothing about it on the news here in L.A. Nothing was reported locally. Nothing was put in the beach reports, nothing. And I mean thousands and thousands of bees washing out of the ocean just in the surf. So, anyway, nothing, no questions, really. I just want to put that out there, and I'll listen to you on the radio. Thank you.
0: All right. Thank you very much for the call. Well, I have no idea what to say about this whole bee matter, except I suspect Einstein was correct, and they better find an answer pretty soon. I really don't think that I've ever seen a mystery of this magnitude drag on this long. We don't really have the answers yet. Many think they might have this answer or that answer, but we still don't know, do we? And one would think with all the little bee autopsies that are going on and all of the intense science being trained on this problem, that we would have some sort of answer by now, but we don't. And I guess we better find out pretty quickly or we're in deep doo-doo. Wildcard Line, you're on the air. Hi.
7: Art. What an honor it is to speak with you, sir.
0: Thank you.
7: I'm calling to you from the great Show Me State of Missouri. It was an honor to have George Norrie here for several weeks. And I wanted to tell you a story. When I was a child, hearing the story about these UFOs over in Britain reminded me of something that I saw when I was a child. My brother, who's a couple years younger than I, and his best friend were all together and happened to be sitting on his front porch. All at the same time, we decided to look up in the air, and we see three lights. And we're like, okay, well, maybe this is an airplane or something of that nature. But they were flying in the form of a triangle.
0: Mm.
7: Well, as soon as they got over us, they came into a straight line, and two of them on the end switched positions. Then they formed a triangle back and zipped off across the horizon. Have you ever heard of anything like that, any type of formation switching with UFOs?
0: Yes. Yes, of course I have. And the guest we have coming on in this next hour is going to talk exactly about that sort of thing. Of course I've heard of it. We've had, my God, millions of reports of triangles, of things that have been in formation, shifted formation, morphed, done everything you can imagine. Millions of reports of UFOs, and we still can't nail it down.
7: Yes, we just, and then once we finally saw them, all three of us looked at each other kind of like, did you see that? And just to make sure that nobody was messing with the others. And to this day, we can all still recall that night. But it's been a great honor talking to you, sir, and I'll continue on listening.
0: All right, thank you very, very much for the call. You know, the fact that we found this planet 20 and a half light years away from Earth, that has Earth-like temperatures, that much they can definitely confirm. They can determine by the distance from the sun and all the rest of it what the temperatures on this Earth-like planet with atmosphere would be. And it's got billions, with a B, billions of years of potential evolution ahead of us. Now, you've seen what we've done in the last 100 years, haven't you? What do you suppose we're going to do in the next billion years, assuming we survive? So, if there are Earth-like planets, it's probable there is life. If there is life that's been around longer than we have, it's very probable that life has figured out a way to get here. It's also very probable, in my opinion, that we're being, at the very least, observed. And they may not like what they see. From the high desert in the great American Southwest, I'm Art Bell. It is a beautiful, balmy night in the desert, nigh on to 6 minutes after 11 o'clock at night. Currently 79.2 degrees outside, very dry, just absolutely beautiful. Coming up, Ryan Wood. He earned a Bachelor of Science degree in Mathematics and Computer Science from California Polytechnic State University. He has worked for Intel, Digital Equipment, Toshiba, and two Silicon Valley startups. He has developed and executed advertising and promotion campaigns, direct mail programs, and telemarketing in both consumer businesses and industrial products. He currently manages the content of a website, which is www.majesticdocuments.com. And he has completed a documentary entitled The Secret. Ryan has also published two books and a CD-ROM dealing with the Majestic documents and their authenticity. As a UFO investigator with MUFON, he has chosen to specialize in the strategic problems of ufology, such as unquestionable proof and improved media acceptance. So coming up in a moment, Ryan Wood. Ryan Wood, welcome back to Coast AM.
8: Well, thank you, Art. It's great to be back and good to hear your voice again.
0: Good to have you. All right. How in the world, Ryan, did you get involved with ufology in the very first place?
8: Well, I can blame it on my father or compliment him for it. He started studying UFOs when he was a research director at McDonnell Douglas. And, you know, as a 10-year-old, I was exposed a little bit to it. And then when I was 15, Stan Friedman came to dinner, and I got a lot more exposure. And since that time, we've been working for the past 15 years or so on UFO documents primarily and crashes. And so it's been a fun, relationship with my father about UFOs.
0: Okay, well, we're going to kind of divide this between UFO documents and crashes. Let's begin with the documents. You know, the Majestic documents have been around a long time, and I wonder now, I've always wondered if they were legit, or if some are legit and some are not. How do you sift through that?
8: Well, the process of authenticating a document is it can be very complex. It's sort of document unique, but you look at the basic things of, well, where did you get it? Most of that is pretty muddy, where you're getting photocopies. But some cases we have original documents where you can do forensic tests just the way the FBI would do, and that's very powerful and useful. And then you start looking at the content, what does it say, and is the order of things correct, and are there any weird anachronisms or problems?
0: Do you actually have original copies of any of the Majestic documents?
8: Well, yeah, there's the what's called the Bowen manuscript, which is, it was 350-page document, of which the Air Force chapters stamped top secret magic, and that's all original onion skin documents that are, you know, as far as we can tell, they're old and authentic. And what's fascinating about those, besides being an interesting history that was created by Vernon Bowen back in the 55, 56 time frame. It was sort of a 10-year look at UFOs, and he sent it to the Air Force about that time for review, and the Air Force kept it and said, no, don't publish it. And then anonymously was mailed to Tim Cooper's mailbox in, like, 2000 or 1999, and returned, in essence. And that's all original.
0: Okay, a lot of the audience will not be familiar with the Majestic documents. Can you capsulize for us essentially what information or the high points of the information in those documents?
8: Yeah, well, it's the Majestic documents have come from seven different sources from 1984 onward, comprising some 3,500 pages of documents that all talk about extraterrestrial entities, technology recovery, craft analysis from Roswell. Some of them are very juicy, so to speak, and wow, and arresting, and some of them are very pedestrian and bureaucratic, where one person's writing a memo to another person about, you know, what do we do with this organization's ET parts, sort of. So that's the quick nutshell of it. The manual, the Special Operations Manual, is one of the ones that we've authenticated the most thoroughly, and it is also one of the most compelling and gripping, just from the title, Extraterrestrial Entities, Technology, Recovery, and Disposal. And it's a 32-page how-to manual of how to pick up the bodies, how to keep the public in the dark, how to manage a crash retrieval circa April 1954.
0: Wow. You believe these to be authentic?
8: This particular manual, I would go to 99.9%, and my dad would probably say 96.7% or something. You know, we've studied it every which way to Sunday, from every word to every nuance to type, to other documents inside the archives, and every place we look, we have not found showstoppers or real problems, and we've verified all sorts of subtleties of the hot lead printing press and interviewed people that were in the government printing office that looked at this. The one guy who wrote the style manual for the Special Operations Manual flipped through the originals and said, wow, I think this is real. Well, the Z's are raised off the line, which is an artifact of the monotype modern hot lead printing press that was in use back in the 50s. And it's just some really obscure subtleties that say, yeah, I think this is totally...
0: All right, even if something can be authenticated as having been produced or copied in the 50s, doesn't make it authentic. So what else do you look for? I mean, you look for...
8: Well, yeah, I mean, can you unequivocally say that none of this is faked? I mean, could the CIA, KGB, et cetera, fake this stuff? And the answer is, yeah, they could. They'd have to spend a lot of time and money and effort and sophistication. But then you realize, well, why do this program of fakery for...
0: Right.
8: Close to 30 years, 32 or 3 years, with so many mixed purposes and messages, all to sort of say to the Soviets or the Red Chinese, don't mess with us, we got ET technology, and or we'll fry your tail. It seems, you know, when I interview experts in psychological warfare, graduates of the JFK Special Warfare Center down by Fort Bragg, who spent their whole life in military psyops, and they look at this stuff and say, wow, this is like really rotten stuff for psychological warfare. There's so many different messages.
0: Actually, though, you did just lay down a fairly decent motive. If the Soviets actually thought we had extraterrestrial technology, something really far beyond any... I mean, look what happened when they thought we were deploying Star Wars. Scared the hell out of them. Virtually right. Caused them to throw up their hands. So
8: yeah, and I agree. That is a very good point, Art, and it definitely could be a motive. But the question in my mind is, how would they do it? Would they bother to create a ruckus in the public arena rather than simply slip it to one of their agents
0: They actually might create a public ruckus. Why not? In fact, for example, Roswell. Why not create a Roswell, get it going, and then produce some secret documents, leak them somehow to the Soviet Union, and just scare the you-know-what out of them?
8: Yeah, it's possible. It just seems like a lot of extra work and risk that you don't know could all come unraveled, rather than targeting one or two of our agents or double agents to leak intelligence information into those agencies or into those governments.
0: Well, I know Stanton believes them to be authentic.
8: Yeah, and I think most reasonable people that look at it and start to see the breadth and sophistication and complexity start to say, you know, it's got to be genuine. Maybe not every single one, but there's so much smoke, there's got to be some fire here.
0: Mm-hmm. And how much time have you actually spent on all of this in trying to authenticate the documents, going over them? I mean, it's been years, right?
8: Right. Well, I think we started off in 96. I would say that between my father and I, we probably have one full-time man year at it.
0: All time.
8: Yeah, and so there's a lot of, and then there's other people that help too, that contribute and look at different sections, and there's still a lot more to go.
0: You do this in addition to some sort of full-time job. What do you do for a living, Ryan?
8: Well, I'm in the energy business and actually sell energy conservation equipment for two corporate energy managers and large big box retail. So it's mostly motors and controls and some exotic lighting and so forth. But it's all very normal energy business and sales.
0: Okay. All right. Can you tell us where any hardware might now be, where we're keeping it? For a long time, we thought there was something, and I think there certainly was, being kept at Area 51. We don't know where it is now. Mm-hmm. And for that matter, bodies or biological entities of some sort, what do you know?
8: Well, I mean, the documents point to the fact that the Area 51 S4 area, the Wright-Patterson Blue Lab, those were the areas where they specify specifically to take parts and so forth. Beyond that, all I have is what your listening audience has and rumor and speculation. But I think that something that's not talked about much and is very much a hotbed of UFO activity is the White Sands Proving Grounds and the area in the upper corner of White Sands Proving Grounds, upper northwest corner, what's called Area 29. And this area, which was called Area 29 because one of the leaked photographs that came to us, there was a big black X in this corner of White Sands, and the person who leaked it wrote Area 29. And when I started looking at Area 29 and going through all the roads using Google Earth and trying to look at the various things that are happening, doing some remote viewing targets in that area, I discovered all sorts of fascinating things. One day I was just elated because I found a convoy of, it must have been 10 or 15 semi-tractor trailers in a 1998 aerial photograph going into the side of a mountain.
0: Really?
8: Yeah. And right in Area 29. And so we know that everything really important is underground. I mean,
0: yeah, we were just talking about underground a little earlier. As you know, there have been all kinds of hums heard in New Mexico, and for that matter, in the area in which I live here in Nevada.
8: Mm-hmm.
0: We really have felt these things going on underground. So the government or somebody, since I can't really pin it down to the government for sure, just a strong suspicion, is doing something underground. They're boring. They're doing something. And you really have a photograph of a convoy going into a mountain.
8: Oh, yeah, yeah. I actually, during one of the breaks, I'll try to email it to you.
0: Okay.
8: See if we can, you know, get it posted so people can look at it or something. But that's one particularly fascinating area, there's two interlocking pentagon shapes of roads. These are of roads.
0: Yes.
8: Deliberate pentagon shapes in this corner of Area 29 on White Sands. You know, why? I don't know.
0: Is this something that people can go to Google Earth themselves now and identify?
8: Sure.
0: It is.
8: Yeah, give it a whirl. I don't. You want to look in the very much near the Trinity Burst site, and 20 miles south southeast of Socorro, or 5 miles west of Oscura Peak. But up in that.
0: Do you actually have any latitude longitude figures for people to make it easier?
8: Yeah, I can probably dig those up here. Let me try to hunt those down, and I'll give them to you.
0: All right,
8: in a bit.
0: Very good. You know, one important question that you said you can answer is why, and I'm very curious about this: why saucers or extraterrestrial craft crash at all? One would imagine with that kind of technology, something as simple as a lightning bolt or anything that we would throw at them would not cause any harm at all.
8: Yeah, that's the common thinking, is that, how can they travel across the universe and screw up so badly as to crash here?
0: Right.
8: And why would a little lightning bolt or, a little...
9: Please be aware that some of the programs you hear on Conspiracy Radio are from our archives. 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
8: Artillery shell bother them. The answers are, it seems like they do bother them. They bothered the artillery shells during the Battle of L.A., where a couple of UFOs crashed, one in the ocean, one in the San Bernardino Mountains. It, from one of the documents, shows that the artillery shells did bother them, did cause things to crash. The other object or idea, really, is that these are simply probes from another planet, galaxy, civilization, and they may not have the weapons defense that you would normally associate with, one of our jet fighters. One of the little UAVs that fly around Iraq all the time is subject to a bullet very easily, and they may have the same thing. It's a question of economics. Is it, why send your most expensive stuff to a little planet like Earth to just gather some data that they want? So the idea of remote piloted vehicles, the idea of we shoot them down and some standing orders to do that, the idea of radar or interfering with their navigation or communication system somehow was foreign and weird, and I think that's potentially very real possibility. You can't eliminate the idea of deliberate seeding of the planet.
0: I know you've studied a number of alleged crashes. Are you pretty well personally convinced that these really were crashes of craft from elsewhere?
8: Well, my book, Magic Eyes Only, and associated website, magiceyesonly.com, reviews 74 UFO crashes from around the world,
0: exactly,
8: from 1897 to present. And I rate each one, basically, from a 50-50 sort of chance that it could be a real crashed vehicle, like you described, and something...
0: All it takes is one real one, Ryan. Has there been one real one? Hold your answer. We'll be right back. I don't for one second think that there's nothing going on. I've seen with my own eyes. I've had two really incredible sightings. And I'm not alone. There are millions and millions and millions of you who have seen these things. So there really is something in our skies. There's something in our skies that is not conventional aircraft. There's no question about it. What I've seen in both cases didn't resemble any sort of conventional anything that we've got, or even have come close to it, or has even been leaked, for example. Nothing. So something really is going on. Have if there's been so much as one crash in

0: Because we only need one that's absolutely the real McCoy.
1: That's right.
0: And I wonder, of those 74, and I know you said you rated them, were there any that you rated beyond question?
1: Well, no, nothing's really beyond question. I mean, the ones that have the highest rating are the ones your audience is most familiar with. Kecksburg, Roswell, Shag Harbor, Aurora, Texas. Those are the, I think I may have missed one more, but there's five that are the 80 to 100% zone. And I'm by no means the expert in all those cases. There are many other experts, and I just sort of contacted them and compiled their most credible sort of evidence in the, you know, 5 to 10 pages.
0: Mm-hmm.
1: Some of the entries are very suggestive and interesting that come directly from the National Archives. In one case down in Bolivia, in 76, we have declassified documents talking about a 4-meter metallic ovoid shape that crashed, and we even interviewed some of the military guys that were on the scene that packed it up and sent it back to Wright-Patterson.
0: Really?
1: Yeah.
0: All right. Now, I would be interested, for example, in some of those interviews, some of what was said in those interviews.
1: Yeah. Well, they the challenge with that is that these are military security guys. They transportation specialists. They come in, they see it, and say, "Well, okay, it's smooth. I don't see any windows, portals, anything. You know, four or five people can lift it up and put it on a truck." Their job is to pick up space junk for, you know, on special task assignment through Project Moondust. And so they've done this for 5 years, and their comment was, "Oh yeah, once a year, a couple times a year, we get a call and we go out, and it's not space junk. It's ET stuff." Mm-hmm. And they pack it up and ship it back.
0: Okay, and this stuff is currently, for the most part, going to Wright-Pat?
1: At the time of this one in 76,
0: it
1: went
0: was
1: to Wright-Patterson. This was the only case. I mean, I'm working on another whole book on Project Moondust and Operation Bluefly. The Moondust efforts to recover debris, I think, is the key opening in the government's armor, where we have hundreds of declassified pages, no speculation, that talk about suspicious craft and suspicious artifacts that could be ET material. They may not be, but the way it's handled, it's pretty darn interesting. But that particular case in 76 in Bolivia is in my book, Magic Eyes Only, which you can get through your website, get it on Amazon, and it's a powerful case.
0: Okay. What about one close to home here, something near Devil's Hole, Nevada, right?
1: Yeah. This is one of the new 10 or so that I'm working on. The story here, right on the border of the California-Nevada, near Devil's Hole, which is where the Death Valley National Monument is.
0: Mm-hmm.
1: It's just up the road from Pahrump there.
0: That's right.
1: What caused my attention on this was Rich Dolan, in his book, UFOs in the National Security State, had a short little mention of an article of a couple of prospectors that were mining, and

0: a UFO whizzed over their head and crashed, and a couple little beings popped out and ran around.
1: Right.
0: And I felt that was interesting, and so then I looked up the newspaper article that referenced it, and then I did some more back digging. I went 3 or 4 days before that in other newspapers and found the sort of Genesis newspaper article before the disinformation guys got a hold of it, changed the names of the miners, changed the story, changed the location. And that was one that I've been working on and presented at the last Crash Retrieval Conference, which is was last November in Las Vegas. But the story is, in essence, that a couple of miners were mining, and over their head comes this silver 24-foot diameter disc. This is in the middle of August, out in the desert, and crashes in front of them. Two little ETs pop out in sort of funny-looking headdress. They call them leather flying togs. This is, you know, a 1948 newspaper article. And they chase them for a little bit, but it gets so hot, they don't chase them very far.
1: Yeah, it's very hot in August here.
0: It's very hot in August. And the guy picks up a couple pieces of metal, takes it back to the Los Angeles Herald, which was the evening paper in L.A., shows the reporter the materials. The reporter shows his editor, I think writes a small article about it, and then tries to go back out to the desert to find the whole craft again, but can't. And I think it's because the military picked it up and took it away. And I've used several remote viewers and all the various resources I can muster, and I believe I've firmly identified the spot that this occurred out in the desert. But the critical thing is that you have to pull up parts out of the ground. We believe there are parts that have been scattered around. Most have been picked up. But
1: are you at liberty to tell us exactly where, or is that something you keep to yourself?
0: That's something I keep to myself. I mean, it's approximately near Devil's Hole, you know. If you go in a two-mile circle from Devil's Hole, but you're on the Nevada side, it's there. But
1: that pretty well narrows it down, all right.
0: Yeah, it narrows it down. But it's looking for things in the desert was humbling. I've made 3 trips to that area.
1: Yes.
0: And I'm going back with a magnetometer crew as the next final step to hopefully get parts out of the ground. But without parts, you have just an interesting story. You know, it's got some newspaper articles. I think I've confirmed it. I've got some physical tracing going on. I've got the mining sites identified. It's mostly there, but I wouldn't rate it past a 50-50 sort of thing right now.
1: Okay.
0: But if I had some parts that were weird, then I would pop up to 80%.
1: Yeah, it's not, even if you get parts, Ryan, it's not a slam dunk.
0: I know.
1: In other words, you take them to a lab somewhere. As you well know, or probably know, I had parts that were sent to me, and they were completely anomalous. We had them tested in Washington. But what you end up with at the end of the day is anomalous parts that are not from Earth. That does not, unfortunately, identify them any further than that. That's where it stops. You need more. You need a part of a craft. You need some sort of biological entity. You need, I don't know what you need to finally nail this down.
0: Well, I think you need something that shows that it's, you need hieroglyphics or writing. You need an economic advantage, ultimately. I mean, with the parts that you had, the layered bismuth magnesium stuff.
1: Very good.
0: That somebody could make that and there was a real economic advantage for semiconductors or for something like that and a patent and profit being generated, then there's a real economic engine to fund the research and to fund further investigations.
1: Some of the best labs in the country tried and they can't make it.
0: I know. And what better validation that it is truly special?
1: Well, that's the trouble. You do need better validation. We studied it. There's nothing like it on Earth. In fact, parts of it are not from Earth, clearly. And it can't be duplicated. But still, that's where it ends, Ryan.
0: Yeah, I know. It's got to be compelling. And to make it compelling, it's got to be part of a craft, it's got to have hieroglyphics on it, it's got to be visually exciting for the media, too, because having a bunch of PhD metallurgists debate something is about as exciting as watching paint dry.
1: That's right.
0: And so the media wants a lot of titillating sensationalism on not your show by any means, but the mainstream people do, and it's got to be visual. That's the other thing.
1: And what about biological entities? Now, you mentioned a couple scurried away from this crash, and we've had obviously reports of other biological entities that are living or dead. How much do we know? Does our government still have bodies, alive or dead?
0: Well, I don't have any data other than my research, and my research says that they have bodies, certainly dead. They would never destroy them or give them away or do anything like that. They would keep them. And so my opinion is that I'm extremely confident that they still have biological entities deceased. And the question, and even the Majestic documents talk about the potential for biological warfare and the power of that weapon, if you were able to use alien viruses or alien tissues to create weapons-grade,
1: Why, Ryan, in your opinion, if our government really is aware of all this, if they have recovered craft and or bodies, why are they keeping all of this secret?
0: Well, this is the question that comes up a lot, and it's the big thing is that it's a giant unknown. I mean, if you think 9/11 was traumatic for the trajectory of our planet 5 years ago with the war on terror and where we're at now, that telling the alien secret and ultimately exposing the long history of secrecy and the exploitation of the technology and so forth, it's a giant unknown. You don't know where it's going to go. The impact is complex. It's maybe very positive. It may be very negative. It may be a mix of both. But it's very unmanageable. And so for the people that are in the control of the secret, that the thought of just unleashing this giant monkey into the global society is it's probably very unpalatable.
1: Well, it may be just that one lie has grown and grown and grown over the years. If this is something that we've been aware of, say, since 1940, whatever.
0: Right.
1: It's been lie upon lie upon lie upon lie, and I guess at some point the government cannot afford the additional loss of, already. That's right. Already the people in this country don't find their government all that credible, and this would perhaps be the last plug out of the ship that sinks it. I don't know.
0: Yeah, I don't know. And it's important to realize that it's not your congressman who knows, and it may not even be the director of Central Intelligence Agency, and it may be inside compartmentalized programs that are so deeply obscured and sensitive that it's hard to really pin down somebody that is responsible. I mean, really, is it a secret government that's doing this? I don't know, but I wouldn't be surprised if they were aware of it and doing their best to stay involved, because it's the energy technology alone and the anti-gravity technology, if they've reverse-engineered it, is extremely powerful for whoever controls it from a military point of view. And as recently former Canadian Defense Minister Hellyer pointed out, this could be the solution to global warming and all sorts of other challenges our planet faces.
1: That is certainly correct. I interviewed Colonel Corso many times, fortunately, before he passed, and I believed him. Now, it was his contention that we have slowly integrated alien technology into our industry. Do you think that is true? And if so, what kind of technology do you think we can attribute to, well, elsewhere?
0: Yeah, right. I think the short answer is yes, we have. It's another whole book that I've been putting off, but I've been collecting information, tentatively titled Purloined Progress. But the one that comes to mind that's mentioned in the Majestic documents is a description of fiber optics in 1947, where it wasn't patented until 1954. And this is not to demean the importance and value of all the hardworking engineers and scientists that further developed fiber optics to bring it to the point it is today, or the laser, or the integrated circuit, or night vision goggles, or the host of other technologies that are suspect. Mm-hmm. There's loads of hard work that went into making those all happen from our terrestrial point of view, but the seed, the kernel, the starting point, the aha moment, has its origin in viewing the future and seeing the alien artifact, in essence. And that's all it takes, really, sometimes, is to know something is possible.
1: That's right. Oh, no, that's absolutely correct. It is the idea, and from there, away you go.
0: That's right. And so I think there are a lot of reverse-engineered technologies that are in the marketplace today, and they're important.
1: All right, and so's the break coming up. Ryan Wood, hold tight. Ryan Wood has investigated 74 plus 10 crash sites. We'll touch on a number of them as this program proceeds. From the high desert, I'm Art Bell. My guest is Ryan Wood. He has written a book called Magic Eyes Only. In it, he reviews 74 UFO crashes and subsequent military retrievals. So we're going to talk a little bit about retrievals. There must be a very specific order of things that are done when our government goes to a crash site, and I would imagine Ryan knows what those are. In a moment, we'll ask. Ryan, welcome back. Let's settle a couple of things. You've got some White Sands coordinates for us?
0: Yeah. If you want me to just read them to you?
1: Indeed.
0: Okay, latitude 33.7338489.
1: Yikes.
0: Yep, that's a lot.
1: Wait a minute. Latitude 33.7338489?
0: 8489.
1: Got it.
0: And then longitude minus 106.2073.
1: Okay, let me repeat those. Latitude 33.7338489. Longitude minus 106.20783.
0: Yeah, let's do the latitude one more time. 33.7338489.
1: Got it.
0: Okay.
1: All right, that'll let people take a look. Now, with regard to the email you sent me of the convoy going into a mountain, what is the title of the email? I get a lot of... did you send it to Mindspring?
0: Yeah, I did.
1: Okay, what's the title of the email?
0: The title of the email is Area 29 Trucks Going Into a Hillside.
1: Okay, I may not have that yet, so let me keep trying. All right, very good. Now, with regard to military protocol for retrievals, when there is a crash, Ryan, what happens in what order? How do they handle it?
0: Well, generally, I think they gather as much intelligence as they can about the particular incident and then quickly send a team there to secure the area and get everybody as far away from it as possible if there's any public around or any military around. You know, the world is a gigantic place, and there's people are only in the cities. And most of the crashes seem to occur in remote areas.
1: They do. But that makes sense. There are more remote areas in the world than there are urban areas. Ryan, do you know offhand if the U.S. responds to foreign crashes as well as domestic crashes, or do individual governments respond?
0: Well, the Moondust declassified documents clearly showed that they had an international presence and they would respond internationally to events. They also, the declassified correspondence shows that there's coordination sometimes. That in 1996 in Somalia, the president of Somalia asked the State Department to help me with this stuff, and they sent in a team. So I think it's done on a case-by-case basis. If the U.S. guys think they can get away with going in there, grabbing it, and getting out, they're going to do it that way.
1: Mm-hmm. Well, that would make it easier to keep a secret. I mean, if individual nations were responding, then one might imagine that this secret just simply couldn't be kept. But if there's some sort of international coordination in terms of response, even if it's somewhat delayed, then you can imagine secrecy might be kept.
0: Well, the other thing is that we're forgetting the power of the almighty dollar. And the real problem that you have, okay, so an ET crash occurs in, let's say, Peru, and the Peruvian government does not have a battery of 100 PhDs in exotic materials or navigations, et cetera. Only the United States does.
1: Mm-hmm.
0: And they call up the State Department, send them the pictures, and say, hey, we got an ET craft. Do you guys want it? Wire me $3 billion to my account, and I'll ship it to you. Otherwise, we're going to keep it and work on it ourselves. And I would not be surprised if there are negotiations like that that occur for just, you know, materials. Because they're stuck. You know, a small country without a deep, rich set of education and intellect and industry can do nothing with it, and it's even questionable whether or not America or other industrialized countries can really do something with it. We can do probably a little more, but it's a big challenge to the people that got the gear.
1: All right, I just received, and I'll be damned if you're not right, I have received the pictures, the convoy entrance and the picture of the convoy.
0: Yeah,
1: and I'm going to forward this on right now to the two webmasters we have in hopes that they're still awake and can possibly get them up for everybody to see. So I appreciate your having sent this. And indeed, folks, just in case you don't get to see it, it does show a very long convoy indeed going into what appears to be the side of a hill. So
0: yeah, and we've done some remote viewing targets on that underground complex, and it's very large, and this picture was taken in 1996.
1: Hmm.
0: You know, this is 10 years old, and it's just a fluke of luck that we get it where the trucks are actually going into the side.
1: That's amazing. That's absolutely amazing. I've never seen anything quite like this. So hopefully we'll get it on the website for everybody to see. Very good.
0: Cool.
1: All right. How much do we know about the ability of these craft to quite obviously and apparently defy gravity?
0: Well, they certainly seem to be divine. The data says that you see water coming up above the surface, slightly, maybe a foot off the surface when a UFO is hovering. So there's cases like that. We all know they disappear over the horizon in a couple of seconds, and that's thousands of G's, and our science doesn't know how to deal with that. It only takes just a teeny bit of quote...
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0: Anti-gravity or gravitational reduction to create a flywheel to just keep going and going and going and generate, in essence, free energy.
1: All right, and that's what's on everybody's mind. God knows we need energy. So is there anything in any of these papers that that gives us a hint how it's done or, you know, on the technological end of it, is there anything?
0: Well, yeah, there is. There's one section in the White Hot Report, which is the report that was done in September of 47, after 3 months of sort of analyzing the Roswell wreckage. This is a Magic Eyes Only report that Twining's people put together. And so they talk about, in point 18, the following elements were analyzed and found to exist in a small neutronic power plant that was found inside ULAT-1, Unidentified Lenticular Aerodyne Technology, number one. The first thing was UF6 in metallic form. That's uranium hexafluoride, hydrogen fluoride gas, water and uranium tetrafluoride, powdered magnesium and potassium chlorate, metal similar to lead or a chocolate brown in color. So they're something they don't understand.
1: Right.
0: Uranium-235 in metallic form, a plastic-like material similar to Ne-102. Ne-102, when we first read that, we said, what the heck is Ne-102? And it turns out it's a obscure historical reference to a neoprene-type material that's perfectly accurate for 1947 but makes absolutely no sense to modern science. It was discontinued a few years later. Beryllium, pure aluminum, thorium isotope material, and plutonium powder. So they sort of list down those things. They had mass spectroscopy back then, and they should be able to figure out most of that. The question is, how does it work? They don't know.
1: Or they don't say.
0: Right. Well, this is the top secret thing, and it is a preliminary technical evaluation. So, yeah, I would think that there's a dozen PhDs that would have been writing follow-up reports and taking it to the next level, and we just don't have those documents.
1: One would also imagine, at least I imagine, that with the state of the world right now and how much trouble we're apparently in, with our environment and the need for energy, obviously these kind of craft would be using some sort of technology that would get us out of trouble. And at some point, the need for that is going to eclipse whatever they've concocted as the need for keeping this so secret.
0: Well, I agree with you, and, you know, if I was the intelligence officer managing the secret, I might say, well, okay, yeah, the planet's in dire straits, let's go fix it. And so they create a little super classified program to stick a propulsion unit or something up at the North Pole and generate ozone or scrub CO2 at an ungodly rate. And,
1: right.
0: And they do it all super secret. Don't tell anybody about it. They just do it. And the world gets better.
1: Well, there's that. And then there's, of course, our insatiable need for energy in whatever form and whatever powers these craft certainly would be in that category.
0: Yes, yes, it would. And that's the whole bugaboo about telling the truth or letting it out, because it changes the power structure of the Middle East. It empowers people and African nations. It just changes the power structure and the authority structure. It doesn't happen overnight, but in 10 years it would be dramatically different, and the people that are in power want to keep their authority in power, and it would change, and it would be unpredictable. And
1: then there's this, Ryan. You hear about crashes in various places, Somalia, South America, all over the world, and there's a brief little flurry about them, inevitably. In Africa, I can recall several. And then the story just goes away. It just goes away, Ryan.
0: Yeah. Well, that's right. And that's you could say that about almost any news story, unless there is a charismatic leader or champion who's or organization that's bringing it up and pushing it through the media system well, and giving the media what it wants, which is compelling physical evidence and credible testimony. And that's really the thing that's been lacking in this whole field, is compelling physical evidence. I mean, the arts parts that you had were very good,
1: mm-hmm.
0: and they are compelling. But we haven't had any more, and they aren't really that compelling, as you said yourself.
1: That's right. I mean, they're not of this earth, or they exhibit, when they're tested, things that are not of this earth. But that's what you're left with, Ryan. Then
0: yeah.
1: There was, for example, the sighting I had.
0: Mm-hmm.
1: And it's pretty typical of how the media handles things. I see a giant triangle that blots out everything in the sky, along with my wife at the time. The local newspaper reports on it, because we weren't the only ones that saw it. Many, many people in the valley saw this giant triangle defying gravity floating out across the entire valley, straight across the valley, Ryan. And the local newspaper runs a story. They inquire of Nellis Air Force Base. Nellis responds by saying, well, yes, and this was in the newspaper, there may have been a flight mission that overflew the Pahrump Valley on that night, as reported, but it was a C-130 aircraft. Now, that's laughable. It's insulting. At the time, I got very angry, but that's where the story died. Nobody pushed it beyond that. God knows I tried, but it remained as reported. You know, when the government says it and the newspaper reports it, that's it, Brian. It dies. It was a C-130.
0: I know, it's a difficult problem, and so my whole approach to it is to just, you know, focus on crashes where I can get physical evidence and begin to drag more and more physical evidence. And your parts are not the only parts.
1: That's right.
0: Dr. Roger Lear has parts, Ramey Baca up in Gig Harbor, Washington has parts. There's three or four other people that have parts in various stages of testing and sophistication.
1: Mm-hmm. Yes, and we're all in the same situation, and that is, at the end of the day, anomalous as they might be, that's all they are. Now, you said that there are there have been roughly 10 additional crashes since you've written your book. What else has happened that is of interest?
0: Well, the one of the other crashes that I just became aware of was in Fort Hunter Liggett, which is an Army base outside of King City, California, sort of a 2-hour drive south of San Jose. In 72, there was a laser weapons test going on, mm-hmm. and apparently, according to one witness, it's just one witness case, but a credible witness who has been interviewed by Kerry Cassidy and Bill Ryan. UFO appears, they shoot the laser at it, it crashes, we got some parts. We got several grays. Some were alive and in good health. So that's sort of an interesting kernel of a story. It needs a lot of additional follow-up and checking to, again, move the authenticity needle up. But it's a start of something interesting. Another one that I've been working on was in Elk Mountain, Wyoming, in the summer of 71, where a UFO, a flaming fireball, comes down, crashes, and burns up the hillside, and a lot of locals, try to contain the fire. And NASA at the time shows up a few hours later, or as fast as they can, maybe 8 or 12 hours later,
1: right,
0: with vehicles, and they jam the entire town's RF output. So all the TV stations, radio stations, everything didn't work. And all the citizens remember this.
1: I've actually seen that done, Ryan. There was a time when they kind of laid an RF blanket is the only way I could describe it, over our valley here. And I have irrefutable proof of it. I mean, everything went dead at once. My satellite uplink went down. Microwave internet at about 12 locations, we're a small town, completely went down. Anything out of this, I mean, it all went down. I have no idea how our military is able to do that, but it is indeed something they can do. I think we used it in Iraq, as a matter of fact, at the beginning of the war.
0: Yeah.
1: So we have that ability. We can virtually stop all communication. How we do that, what kind of electromagnetic blanket we're able to lay down, I have no idea, but we can do it.
0: That's right, and that's what they did in this little town. And then, according to a couple of witnesses that we've got videotape on, they pulled a vehicle off the hillside, put it on a semi-tractor trailer, tarped it all up. It was very heavy and nearly maxing out the semi, disc-shaped, and drove it out. There was a small newspaper article sort of saying there was a fire, but nothing more. And that's this where the story ends until we can.
1: All right, and that's where this segment ends, Ryan. We'll be right back. Well, all right, Ryan Wood is my guest. He has he's actually started some crash retrieval conferences. Now, I would imagine somebody like Ryan, who's written a book on the subject, looked into 74 crashes, continues to look into them, might be watched very carefully by our government. Somebody in our government. I wonder if that has occurred. In a moment, we'll ask about that. Well, all right. Good job, Lex Lonehood. If you go to the coasttocoastam.com website right now, at the very top center part of the website, you'll see feature article Area 29 Convoy. And all you've got to do is click where it tells you to, and you will see the photograph in question that Ryan sent to me about an hour ago. So there you go, Ryan. It's up on the website right now. Everybody's going to get to see it.
0: Cool.
1: Now, with regard to these retrieval conferences, you began one. What goes on at those conferences? I mean, do you have people who come and actually testify about things they've seen or know about with regard to retrievals?
0: I hope. No, it's more like it's a traditional UFO conference in that sense. I have speakers that do PowerPoint presentations and write written proceedings. And I try to select people that are not only interesting, but they're good orators and deliver good, you know, charisma and value to the audience. So, but most of the time, Linda Howe is a regular. She's been to every crash retrieval conference. I cover between 3 and 6 crashes at every conference. So there's an hour-long presentation about a specific crash where we'd have an expert in that particular crash talk about the status of it, where the investigations are, what they've learned, where they're going. It's been a wonderful forum to push the hard physical evidence and the core. In my opinion, the two things the government or the control group does not want the world to know. One is that they have real hardware and bodies. And two, that abductions are real and they can't do a damn thing about it. Mm-hmm. And it's a big trauma that people's minds can be manipulated and changed and influenced, and they don't know what to do about that.
1: All right. Well, you've written a book. You've looked into a lot of crashes. You're holding these conferences. At any point, Ryan, have you felt as though you have been observed, or have you been contacted by anybody that you think may have been from our government?
0: Nobody's really contacted me directly and given me. There's been some hints here and there, but nobody. I think there's some people that have come to the conferences that are in the know or partially in the know. I have, you know, they have their spies coming to my conferences. I have spies on my team running counterintelligence on them.
1: I'm sure they're happy to hear that. Yes, I would. I would imagine they would have people at your conferences. So,
0: yeah.
1: I mean, it's just a natural thing. They would want to know what you know. So, yes, and I'm sure you scan the crowd and look very carefully at who's there.
0: Right. Well, they all register, and I'd love to have the resources to, you know, do full background checks on everybody, but that seems a little bit unfair and unreasonable if you want to come to a conference and get that sort of nth degree.
1: Have you ever done any research, for example, on your website? That's another thing that I am told, Ryan, that our government does, and that is regularly visits websites like yours, and it's not all that hard to do some traces on IPs and find out who's looking.
0: Yeah, I mean, I've done a little bit of that, and there's the usual 5% or 10% that is .mil or .gov, and maybe that's a little higher than most websites, but yeah, I get some traffic like that. Actually, one of the other interesting projects that I'm working on is something called UFODEX, UFODEX.net, which is a complete compendium of all UFO knowledge. It's a mother of a project, but as a little pilot, I've scanned and OCR'd 200 books, UFO books that are full text searchable. Newspaper articles. I've got like 5,000-10,000 pages. This is still in beta. It isn't really launched yet into the public domain, but people that want to learn a little bit about it can go to ufodex.net. But I suspect that in the next month or so, it's going to go online, and for the first time ever, you're really going to have a dedicated UFO library that you can search just like Google and start to get the correlations. And, well, give me all the abduction cases in Tennessee, or I want flying triangles in Nevada only. And you can full-text search, you know, thousands of books and newspaper articles and things like that, and that's never been available before.
1: Have you interfaced with Dr. Greer at all?
0: A little bit. Dr. Greer is problematic in my mind.
1: In what sense?
0: Well, he's well-intentioned and charismatic, and he, well, let's say how to phrase this politely. Yeah, he seems to be more interested in making money off the phenomenon than benefiting or advancing the cause. I've heard some really unfortunate stories from people that have attended his conferences or his seminars weekend.
1: I never got that sense from him, but then, of course, I've never been to one of his conferences. I've had him on the air.
0: Yeah, yeah.
1: And one thing he's done that I thought is worthy, you know, if you look at when all this began, in the mid-40s or so, 40-whatever, mid-40s, the people involved, the people who would have been involved since that time, are now probably approaching retirement age.
0: Uh-huh.
1: They're getting on up there. And one thing he's done is to call for these people to, despite what they might have signed, what agreements they might have made, you know, for the cause of mankind and the state of the world right now, to come forward. Mm-hmm. And I think that's a very, very good idea, and I would love to see Congress pass some sort of legislation that would give them some protection.
0: Oh, yes, that would do a wonderful job to get more witnesses out. And his whole disclosure book has all been scanned and OCR'd into UFODEX, and the focus on witnesses is very good, and needs to be done endlessly, and I'm looking forward to the witnesses that are going to call in the next hour, potentially, who know something and want to talk about their firsthand experience with this phenomenon and the military cover-up of it.
1: Well, that would be, of course, of great use. What would not, even though there are millions of us out there, would be sightings. Now, people will call in endlessly, Ryan, with sightings.
0: I know.
1: You know, it's interesting, but it doesn't push things forward, really.
0: No.
1: On the other hand, you've got somebody who's been in the military, been involved in a crash retrieval, or been involved with a hands-on something or another, you've got another story entirely.
0: Right, yes. Anybody that had, you know, been on a moon dust operation or a blue fly operation, or a military crash retrieval, those are the people that would be very interesting to hear from, even anonymously. You've been doing this for a long, long time, and your listening audience has been, you know, had the opportunity to send you information in the mail endlessly.
1: All my adult life, Ryan.
0: I know. And it's only happened a couple of times.
1: It sounds to me like you're going to go back to this devil's hole area. Do you have an expectation that something major is still there?
0: Yes, I have an expectation that there's still evidence there. And I think there's evidence at, you know, one of the talks that I had at last year's crash retrieval conference was I had an experimental plane archaeologist come and present. And after his presentation, he'd been to 100 different classified airplane crashes, some of it, you know, very super secret, some of it, you know, both stealth fighter crashes and so forth. And I walked away with a profound happiness that there's no way in hell that they can cover up a crash effectively. If it impacts the ground and spreads around, they can't pick it all up.
1: Yeah.
0: There's parts, there's evidence left. And he showed countless pieces of stealth fire crash materials that he got when it was still classified. And it was very reassuring to know that They can't pick it up. I mean, they really could if they tried to, you know, scrape the earth a meter thick, you know, and cart it all off, spend a week or two there with lots and lots of people. But they don't do that because it draws too much attention. And so now it's just a question of finding these crashes and pulling up parts. And all it takes is one, as you say, but I like four or five.
1: Yeah. Again, going back to people who might come forward. If you were in your late 50s, mid-60s, you're about to retire, you had signed a secrecy agreement. You, at this point, are beginning to get perhaps your retirement benefits. You've got a family, Ryan.
0: Mm-hmm.
1: You know, what is the likelihood that you're going to come forward? Risk everything you've got, risk your family, risk going to jail, and risk your livelihood between now and when you pass. It's not high, Ryan.
0: No, it's not high.
1: Not too many people are going to do that, are they?
0: No, they aren't. And it's the people that are 80 or 90 that feel that they've performed unspeakable acts in the name of UFO secrecy for virtually nothing, and they feel it's important to finally gain some peace for their God or their mind or their
1: mm-hmm.
0: children.
1: Mm-hmm.
0: And those are the people we need to go to the attics and pull out their papers and find the stuff.
1: You said people who may have committed unspeakable acts. What are you referring to? Are you talking about everything up to and including murder?
0: Oh, yeah. For example, in my book, Magic Eyes Only, I have the closing chapter sort of discusses Thomas Cantwell, which is the guy who leaked the majority of the documents directly to Tim Cooper, and in his closing final page memo saying, you know, I'm about ready to, by the time you read this, I'll be dead of cancer, blah, blah, blah, but I've done countless unspeakable acts in the name of UFO secrecy. He didn't specifically state I murdered people, but it was clearly implied. And the Special Operations Manual clearly authorizes, deadly force.
1: Mm-hmm. Well, while we're on that subject, coming back to your own situation, Ryan, aren't you a little bit concerned at times for your own safety?
0: Well, you know, nobody's ever threatened me or bothered me. I think that I'm not doing anything really dangerous. And
1: in a sense you are. Look at what you're looking for, whether it's you or Dr. Greer or anybody else in this business. If you stumble into something real and something current and something dangerous,
0: that's a different game.
1: Well, then you're not going to get threatened, Ryan. You just will. You'll go away.
0: Yeah. Well, you know, that's it's always that risk, and it's for the benefit of humanity and our right to know. I think that most of the time they say they warn you, and then they warn you again, and then they'll be more virulent about it, and then you may die. It seems like there's a gentle escalating pattern that you... Because one of the talks that I gave at the second annual Crash Retrieval Conference was on convenient deaths in support of UFO secrecy.
1: Yes.
0: And I just focused on, I have a whole database of people that I believe have been murdered for the sake of UFO secrecy, but I just focused on 10 people in the talk, in the crash retrieval proceedings, which you can buy on ufoconference.com. And a couple of cases were like that, where you had this escalation.
1: Well, if there was a sort of a gentle escalation of revelation, then I can see that what you said might be true. You might get a kind of a warning, then you might even get another warning, and then something might happen. But if you really stumbled into something extremely hot,
0: Right. Yes.
1: You might not get any warning at all, Ryan.
0: Yes. I think that's true. And so, you know, the question is a hatch door of a flying saucer that hot? And
1: I would tend to think yes.
0: Yeah.
1: I mean, if you could really present a hatch door made of materials that were not of Earth, as an example, and it was obviously a manufactured but not earthly item, I would say that would rate right on up there, yes.
0: Yep, and that's when I become as paranoid and skillful as I possibly can.
1: All right. Hypothetically, Ryan, let's say that you found something like that, or even bigger. How would you handle it? Have you thought about that? How in the world would you handle it?
0: Well, there are lots of things to think about. Is it radioactive? How are you going to transport it? How are you going to isolate it? Do you want to fly it or drive it? Who do you tell? Who do you not tell? Do you slice up parts and send them in the mail to 20 different people? Do you get a piece? Do you do multiple videotaping? Do you wear gloves? You do lots of things like these to ensure that the evidence is secured credibly and forensically, as well as for the public good and your ultimate safety. So I've thought about it a little bit.
1: And then how do you go public in a way that keeps you alive?
0: Well, going public is a tricky thing. What you need to do is to have multiple credible experts already lined up endorsing your case. Mm-hmm. And you need to think about who the counter arguments or people would be, who would CNN draw on, who would the other major media draw on to rebut or provide perspective, and make sure that they're already on in your camp. And
1: are you truly confident enough in the major media? You can mention CNN or Fox or any group you want of the major networks. Are you confident enough in the major media in America that you would go to them and feel that they would handle it honestly?
0: No, I'm I think they would be as tongue-in-cheek as they have been with most things.
1: I think so as well. Listen, we're coming to a break, Ryan. Here's what I would like to ask the audience. They're going to get recitation of the numbers here in a moment. Rather than getting sighting reports, if we could talk to anybody who's had a close encounter of a third kind, in other words, actually met or encountered an alien, or has laid hands on a part, been at a crash, been part of a military team that cleaned up a crash, been part of a military encounter, people of that sort. If we could call on those people in this next hour, we'll see if we get any calls, Ryan, see where we go. Ryan Wood is my guest. Crash retrievals and the majestic topics are the subject. Hi, everybody. My guest is Ryan Wood. And what we're going to be looking for with those phone numbers are people who have been involved in crash retrievals, people in the military who have had encounters, but primarily people who have really been there. Now, I know it's tough to ask you to come forward. We will certainly keep, as best we're able, your information, such as whatever we have, to ourselves. So you can come forward anonymously if you like, but we would like you to come forward. Take a shot at it anyway. In a moment, I do have a question about the UFO community for Ryan Wood. We'll be right back. Ryan, I take it you would agree with me when I say that the media really does a job on ufology. I mean, when reports come in, even the good ones, they tend to sort of make a joke out of it, right?
0: Yeah, I mean, we saw that with the Chicago activity.
1: O'Hare, yes.
0: Yeah, O'Hare. That was a great case. You know, lots of witnesses, his cell phone pictures, and they still, despite having lots of credible data and something very reasonable, put in the snicker factor. At least CNN did, at least.
1: Ryan, that's true. Now, as much damage as the media may do, they don't nearly do as much damage.

0: or all around. I mean, there are heated debates here and there, that happens, but...
1: Debates are fine, but when it degenerates into personal attacks, which inevitably it does, I've watched it over the years, Ryan. Ufology just decimates itself. It really does.
0: Well, I just want to do what I can do, and that is to focus on what I think is the important stuff, and that's crashes and the documents and the paper
1: trail. Important work. It's important work, Ryan. There's no question about it. It's just that I hate to see ufology do this to itself. God knows there's few enough who are investigating all of this sort of thing, as you are. Very few of us, indeed, in the world. And we seem to just eternally fight with each other. Maybe it's just the nature of man. Let's take some calls and see what we've got. Randy in Georgia, you're on the air with Ryan Wood. Hello.
2: Hi, Art. How are you doing?
1: I'm okay.
2: I worked for a defense contractor, and I'm not really sure I should be talking about this, but at the time we were building an X-plane, and they built two copies of it, and they built three cockpits for it. And one of the cockpits was liquid-filled. There was no seat in it, and the pilot would be suspended in there. And I just wondered if anybody had found a crash site with a liquid-filled cockpit. I don't understand how that would affect G-forces or... You know, I was just a mechanic that put it together.
1: That's very interesting. Ryan, have you heard of anything like that?
0: No, I've never heard of anything like that. It reminds me of some abduction stories where, I think I want to say the Andreessen Affair, where the human was put in a gel-filled goo and actually breathed it and then taken and come back. I would think that a goo like that would be good for supporting you for high G travel. But
2: I was wondering. Like I said, this is one project I was never asked to sign a non-disclosure form.
0: Interesting,
2: because it does. You know, according to them, it just didn't exist. You know, and they could never say it existed because my name's it's not going to show up anywhere.
1: Did you ask any questions about it?
2: Always.
1: And, did you get any answers?
2: No. But the cockpit was the same cockpit that was used on the X-plane that we did build, and it flew in the 80s.
0: Was it single seat or two seats? Was it a single seat?
2: Yes, it was. But this particular cockpit had no seat in it, and the pilot was suspended in a spacesuit, I'd say, that was... You know, probably comparable to what you would wear on a SR-71. But I just...
1: You know, I think we just lost him.
0: Well,
1: You're there. Caller?
2: Yeah, I'm still here.
1: Okay, good. No, we just had a sort of an interference there. God knows what that might have been. All right, so this thing was... are you sure it was water?
2: Well, it was water the first test. The second test looked more like consistency of what aloe would look like. It was a gel type.
1: Well, boy, isn't that weird?
2: And I've never heard anyone speak about it. And like I said, I was never asked to sign a non-disclosure form. So as far as I know, I can talk about it. I don't know because it doesn't exist.
0: And you just saw the cockpit, right? You didn't see the whole craft.
2: I did see the craft. I could tell you it was the X-29.
0: Oh, X-29, okay.
2: It was a forward swept wing aircraft.
1: What year was this? Caller, what year?
2: Pardon me?
1: What year was it?
2: Oh, God, 1988 or 89. Mm-hmm. It's back a few years. And like I said, every other black project I've worked on, I had to sign a non-disclosure. And they've all come out since then, but...
1: Okay.
2: This particular plant, you know, worked on a few things for Israeli Air. The Lave plane, I believe they built six of them.
1: But very, very interesting. I'm sorry, you said everything else that you did sign an agreement on has become public?
2: Yes.
1: All right. Well, listen, I really, really appreciate the

0: information. That is kind of intriguing, Ryan.
1: It is. It is an intriguing tidbit.
0: The more I think about it, the more I think it would enable a person to withstand more G-forces. What do I know? I'm not a scientist, but just thinking about it, it seems like it would.
1: Yeah, especially if it went into your lungs, too, and went inside your body, and that would allow you to survive more G's.
0: Yeah, that's very interesting. All right, John in Sherman Oaks, you're on with Ryan Wood. Good morning.
2: This is the weirdest thing in the world. You remember, Art, I spoke to you a few months ago, and I told you that I was the one when the guys, they're going to probably cut the line on me, but that suit that they're talking about, that area, I'm the one who came up with that idea for that fluid-filled area.
0: You are?
2: Yeah, I called you up.
0: John, you were already on the line when that other caller called.
2: Right, yeah, but I talked to you months ago, and I told you to do contract work, and they used to tell what would you do under these circumstances?
0: Boy, are you ever breaking up, Ryan.
2: You never know.
0: I've got you sort of, only sort of. You're breaking up. You're on a cell, obviously.
2: Okay, you should hear me real good now.
0: I do.
2: Okay. Like I said, they were replacing SR-71 with another craft back in the 80s. And they asked me, they said, look, we have incredible G-forces on a pilot. And I said, why don't you take this stuff? There's this new child's toy out, this slime stuff. I said, if you were to fill an area up with this slime, this goo, you remember that toy that kids used to play with, that slime, that gooey
0: yes.
2: stuff?
0: Yes.
2: Yeah, I said if you use this stuff, it would damper the G-forces on the pilots because I said they're having problems with whiplash, with breaking a pilot's neck at the G-forces.
0: Mm-hmm.
2: I said fill up the area of the cabin with this same material, add this slime stuff. I don't know the exact makeup of it. And then they said, yeah. I said, okay, yeah, we'll work on that. And apparently, according to your last caller, they actually did what I actually told
0: apparently
2: them to do.
0: Apparently so. John, is that why you were calling?
2: No. That wasn't the original reason. It's because I've worked with defense, and myself and people that we work with, we get, I don't know if it relates to the alien thing, I don't know, but we do get kidnapped and then hypnotized to forget things because I have to go to college every 3 years. I absolutely cannot even write my own name after this happens to us. We systematically get kidnapped and then we're hypnotized or done something where we forget almost everything. And after a few years, it does come back, and then we're grabbed again, and it's a nightmare. Some of the guys have killed themselves already over this.
0: Ryan?
1: Fascinating. First time I ever heard of that. It makes sense. We don't realize how important the whole people management, the psychological profiling, and the security oaths and so forth are, and this seems like a very logical, reasonable step if you had a program or a mission that was so super secret and sensitive that you had to employ every possible angle to ensure no leaks.
2: Yeah, exactly. There's a project up in Canada that I was aware of where they're working on high-powered holographic imaging laser systems to actually confuse the enemy, and it comprised of 9 people, and out of the 9, there's only 1 still alive.
1: Hmm.
2: So, yeah, like you said, I got out of the field real fast, you know, after a few weird things have happened. I said it's not worth it, and I got out of it. And when I quit, actually, I was so disturbed with what happened that I left my $300 leather jacket on top of my car, and I drove out of the business and left real fast. And the UFO part of it, it is freaky. There are things going on that are very strange where they're talked about reverse engineering certain things. And then you actually brought up something that made the hair stand up on my arms because I heard it before and it's extremely classified. Where did you actually hear about the alien biological warfare stuff? Because I heard that was extremely, extremely classified. Where'd you get that?
1: Well, that's right there in the Majestic documents leaked in 19... it's allegedly written in 1947. Let's see if I can find the exact passage quickly.
0: Caller, you might want to get in touch privately with Ryan. Ryan, you've got email?
1: Oh, I've got email. It's all on my website at Majestic Documents or on my phone number, too. And
0: all right. Well, some of the people who are getting through and who might not get through might want to get in touch with you, so... We've got a link on your website, and the email is right there, correct?
1: Yeah, that's right.
0: All right.
1: Yeah,
0: do you have that passage?
2: Yeah, could you still hear me?
1: Yeah, yes. I do have that passage.
0: Go ahead.
1: It's under biological warfare programs. BW programs in the U.S. and U.K. are in field test stages. This is a top secret 1952. Discovery of a new virus and bacteria agent so lethal that serums derived by genetic research can launch medical science into unheard of fields of biology. The samples extracted from the bodies found in New Mexico, they're talking about the alien bodies, have yielded new strains of a retrovirus, not totally understood, but give the promise of the ultimate biological weapon. The danger lies in spread of airborne and bloodborne outbreaks of disease in large populations with no medical cures available.
2: Wow. Yeah, could you still hear me, guys?
0: Yes.
2: Yeah, are you familiar with Gloria Ramirez? Her body was cut open and people in the hospital actually had to wear spacesuits because gas was coming out of her body like what happened in the alien autopsy.
0: Oh, yeah, I recall that story, yes.
2: Yes, what happened is she was exposed to something, the government covered it up, and her body was completely the warfare.
0: All right, we're really losing you. I certainly recall that story. Do you, Ryan?
1: Yes, I do, but I didn't study it.
0: Okay, well, you might want to look into that. It was a really, really weird story, no question about it. West of the Rockies, Donna in Mesa, Arizona, you're on the air with Ryan.
3: Yes, I was hoping after listening to your show for some time that somebody could shine some light on this. This happened to me when I was about 6 or 7 years old. I've only heard of people talk about beings with long, spindly fingers, but this was entirely different. And I've wondered what it was I encountered. The story's a lot longer, but I'll make it real short. I guess it was a screen memory I had for a dream. It's like now when I look back on it, it was like a past life experience. Next thing I know, I'm floating in the air after being ran over, and then my bed's floating. And the psychiatrist I went to said, oh, it sounds like cataplexy. No, I was awake, yeah, like they say, not able to move, but terrified because I could hear and feel my sheets flapping in the wind, and it got colder and colder and colder. And the bed was clearly flying. And I was terrified of falling off. The next thing I know, it's coming back to earth, and it thumps to the ground, and I'm awake. Now, no more cataplexy, if that's what it was. I am awake. I go to draw my hands up to put them under the covers, and I feel something on the bed. And I'm like, what's this? And I slept in the same room with my brother and sister. They're across the room on a bunk bed for a minute there. I thought maybe they were playing a joke, maybe they sleepwalked, something. It wasn't them. And I've never encountered anything like this. It had like leathery like skin, and I knew nothing about reptilians or anything back then. But from what I hear now, maybe that's what it was. The best I could describe it then was something that had died and had rigor mortis. It was very stiff. Where the four fingers should be, it was like a pad on the back, like one big fingertip, like a mitten. Hmm. And where the four fingers were, it was one huge fingernail with a very pointed tip, and the thumbnail was shaped just like it with a very pointed tip. I was terrified as a child. I did not want to look to the side of the bed, and for some reason in my child mind I felt if I screamed for my parents it would jump up and get me, just the way a kid thinks, huh? So I thought, hey, I can't lay here like this all night either. So I tried to push it off the bed, and I got almost all the way there. I was afraid to put my fingers too close to the edge. And now when I look back on it now, you know, it's like rigor mortis. It just swung back up over me. And I'm like, oh, God, I thought I was going to die right then. So I pushed one more time, and I heard it hit the floor, and those covers went over my head. And I don't know how I fell asleep, but the next morning when I got up, boy, I was under that bed and looking around the toy boxes. Nothing there. But interesting thing is the little toy I had from childhood, from my infancy, was slashed like a razor blade in half, and it was a little squeak toy of a kitten. And in the dream when I got hit by the vehicle, I was retrieving a kitten, and it screamed. I don't know what the connection is. Like I say, I've heard you talk about screen memories. It just was weird. It was just too weird. But I know that hand was real. And
0: all right, well, Donna, listen, thank you. Let's take up the subject with Ryan very quickly of screen memories. many people talk about that, Ryan.
1: Yeah, I mean, I'm not an abduction expert, but it's a classic method of either allowing the aliens to mask the experience for the human or the human to cope with the experience of the alien. I don't know which is which. And they seem to be multiple types of screen memories, from owls to kittens to other animals or situations.
0: Orion, what is your take on the motive for interaction with human beings, for abduction, for all the rest of it? Why do you think they're doing it?
1: Well, I think many people need to realize that there's multiple reasons for multiple civilizations, just the way there's... that's why they crash, too. I think there's different civilizations doing different things, and their craft are imperfect. So it's not one thing that's the sort of silver bullet. I think the evidence suggests genetic manipulation, genetic understanding, influencing people's brains and minds, and information being imparted into them is another theme that I've seen and I believe. But again, I'm not. This is a great question for David Jacobs.
0: It is. It always does seem to come back to the genetic component, Ryan. If you look at what they do or what they are alleged to do, it really does seem to come back to some sort of study, if not manipulation of genetics. All right, hold tight. We're at a break point. And again, we're looking for those of you, perhaps in the military, those of you who have actually been on teams that have done recovery and that sort of work. If we can find you, or if you can find us and get through, you're the ones we're after. This is Coast to Coast AM. Here I am. Ryan Wood is my guest. He's got a book, a new book called Magic Eyes Only. It reviews 74 UFO crashes and subsequent military retrievals. There have been 10 since. So we're talking about exactly that, and we'll be back in a moment. Well, all right, Ryan, unless there's something we've not covered in the interview to this moment that we should, we'll continue with the phones. Anything else you want to get in?
1: I don't think so. Of course, anybody who knows anything about moon dust or blue fly, those are both related to crash retrievals, I think would be very interesting, and we'd welcome any
0: sure.
1: sort of information.
0: Well, that's a very hard shot at any given moment, the
1: sure.
0: odds of anybody getting in, that sort of thing. But, of course, they can reach you by email. Let's see
1: right.
0: what we get. Richard in Palm Springs, you're on with Ryan.
4: Yeah, hi, Art.
0: Hi.
4: My experience took place back in 1964. Apparently, there's quite a flap of UFO activity around Vandenberg Air Force Base, and I was a guard on a guided missile about 2 a.m. in the morning. And it was quite foggy. The missile was located on the beach. And I knew there was something out there behind the fog. I either heard a noise or something. I'm not sure. But as I looked in that direction, I noticed a figure of a man coming out of the fog. And it's very unusual, as remote as we were. And he was quite human size, human shape. And actually, he was wearing a military raincoat. So I thought at first it was some military officer that was coming to check up on me or something like that, but as he advanced towards me, I became quite frightened, and I tried to pull my gun, and my arm was paralyzed. So I foolishly backed into my guard shack, and he kept coming at me. I can't give you any real details of him because I was so scared. I just squeezed my eyes shut and pushed myself back to the shack. So the next thing I remember was very early in the morning, coming to. I was inside a circular room with a clear opening in the floor about 3 feet across. And there was a presence next to me, and it was like I was getting a command, don't look over in its direction, just look through the opening. So I as I looked through the opening, it was foggy and it was becoming twilight. And the fog started drifting away, and I could look down on a guard post that was about a couple of thousand yards down the road from mine. We rotated through these, so I knew them all. And I can watch this truck come up loaded with some supplies and the guard come out of the gate or his guard shack and then let the guard go inside the silo with his supplies. The next thing I did is the only lighting in this room, I could tell you it was circular, it was about 20 feet across. It was very dark, and the only light was what came in through this opening, which was, it didn't look like glass or anything, but there was no breeze or anything coming through it. And I can notice the silhouettes, more or less, of three or four small figures with large heads like a toddler or something like that, disproportionate and probably, if they were standing, maybe 3.5 to 4 feet tall. The next thing I know, I'm on the floor of my guard shack with my eyes shut, with my head on this being's lap, or I think it was the being, it felt like it, and he's communicating with me somehow. Actually, the feeling was one of euphoria almost. I just really felt great. I could not tell you what was he told me, other than I just felt sort of euphoric that everything was okay. It went from sheer terror to the euphoria over that span of time. And the loss of time between, say, 2 o'clock when he first encountered the first being and the morning, it was morning, it was twilight. So there's about a 3-hour loss of time that I can't account for there. And that's pretty much my experience.
0: Yeah, well, that's quite an experience, all right.
4: Yeah.
0: And that's something you might want to explore with somebody who's able to perhaps put you in some sort of hypnotic state and take you back. I'd want to know what happened during that period of time.
4: Yeah, I just understand. I mean, I listen to your show quite a bit, and I understand that sometimes hypnosis can put ideas in your mind that really weren't there.
0: It can, but a good hypnotist won't do that, and it is possible to retrieve memories that way. So I'd give it a try. Thank you very, very much for the call. It was very interesting. Steve in Trinity Lake, California, you're on with Ryan Wood.
5: Yes, I just wanted to relate. He was my stepmother's father was chief of security for Nevada Atomic Energy Commission for a number of years at Nellis Air Force Base.
0: Right. Uh-huh.
5: And he was telling me he was on vacation in 1972, just after some open heart surgery, and he was in kind of a lucid moment one morning, and he was talking about a number of things, and he was involved also in the Roswell, New Mexico crash, in the security, some security aspects of it. And in part of his military career was also during World War II, he was in charge of the Pacific Coast troops out of Leadville retrieving weather balloons. And but anyway, Jesse just said there were a number of things that he could talk about that he'd love to talk about in regards to UFOs, but he couldn't because of his secrecy oath. And but he would admit to believing in UFOs and ETs. And, you know, being the caliber of his security clearances and, you know, his life, I was always impressed with that statement.
1: Is he still alive today?
5: You know, I haven't been in touch with him for a number of years, and I don't think he is because his health was failing. The last time I spoke with him in 89 in Las Vegas. And, but, yeah, he was very, very, very clear, very direct about, you know, having a firm belief in these things.
0: Okay. All right. Well, thank you very, very much, caller. And should you find him still alive, obviously, we'd like to know about it. Frank in New York City, you're on with Ryan.
6: Good morning, gentlemen. Very interesting show.
0: Yes.
6: I have a question regarding the master MJ-12 list from Ryan's website. And I have two questions. One, why isn't Vannevar Bush listed as a member of that list, since there are about 150 names? And he did have a direct connection with the Army and the Air Force. And as I said, I also noticed two very interesting people, Clay Shaw, who was implicated, I guess, in the Kennedy assassination and Lee Harvey Oswald. And I was wondering, what was their connection to the group?
1: Well, the master list, I think, has multiple tabs on it. And if you go to scientists, you'll find Van Bush's name.
6: Yeah, but he should be on the master list, in a sense, you know, for this, because it's directly connected to military. And I have a question also to ask. I've also heard that there's another designation called Majesty 12. What is the difference between Magic 12, Majestic 12, and Majesty 12? And I'll hang up.
0: Okay.
6: Thanks
0: right.
6: a lot.
0: Mm-hmm.
1: Well, I guess I don't have any documents about Majesty 12, and that's the real reason why I haven't really gone there, or any witness statements about that. It's been Majestic 12. I'm sure the name has changed to Zodiac or something else. But that's really why I don't have the Majesty thing. And then the linkages of Clay Shaw was, I believe he was one of the intelligence officers that was interviewed some people in the Murray Island crash case. So that's why his name was on the list. And as far as Lee Harvey Oswald goes, I'd have to go look at it again. It's a big name. It attracts people's attention, and if it's not a clear linkage, I had to take it off. But most of it was created from copiously going through all the documents I have and seeing all the to's and from's and all the names that were in the documents.
0: Okay, Ryan, out of the country to Mexico. Jim, you're on the air with Ryan Wood.
7: Yeah, I was. I wanted to tell about. I'm sure it was a living entity because it was moving. You know, it was moving across the ground. There's no doubt about it.
0: Where and when? What are you talking about, Jim?
7: This was my patio. It was glass. It was brown glass from a broken bottle or something. And I picked it up, and I set it over in front of me where I was sitting. So I didn't know it right away that it was. I thought my eyes were deceiving me. A few minutes later, another piece of glass was moving in the same direction, in the same path as the other one. I mean, this was just too much for me. I picked that one up, examined it carefully. It didn't look anything unusual at all. But I put it next to the other one, and I was sitting there looking at them and thinking about it. Another piece of glass comes the same way, the same path, and I let it keep going.
0: Just moving all on its own.
7: It's basically, I can't say if it wasn't above the ground. It was, it did appear to be touching the ground, but gliding, if you will. Small piece of glass, no bigger than 3/4 inch.
0: When did this occur, Jim?
7: This was about 3 months ago.
0: Uh-huh. And how did it end? What's the end of the story? I mean, you've got pieces of glass floating along the
7: And a couple of more came, after, minutes later, one at a time, just zip by at a fairly low rate of speed. I would say, half of walking speed. The most interesting part is that after a while, I stepped out of the room. I came back, and the two pieces of glass that I had set in front of me were gone.
0: Yeah, I have no idea what to make of this.
7: Well, that silicon is the second element that could theoretically be a base for a form of life.
0: Right.
7: Carbon is one. There's a science fiction story about these pyramids made of silicon.
0: That's right.
7: Or something.
0: Yes.
7: And you would expect that if silicon was a form of life, it would move extremely slowly, like 1 inch every 100 years or something like that.
0: So you're thinking you might have actually observed a form of life.
7: Well, I do think so. I mean, I can't make anything else out of it.
0: Do you still have any of these pieces?
7: Well, I found some glass that was looked about the same in another part of the house later on, and I assume it might be. But you know, it was from broken glass in the patio, and, you know, there's broken glass around. You know, you couldn't really tell if it was exactly the same or not. In fact, my suspicion was is that it was slightly different, but it looked approximately the same, and that it, you know, was not the same, but maybe meant to look the same.
0: I'm not All right, sure. Well, that certainly is a weird story. I have no idea what to make of that one. Let's go to Bill in Van Nuys, California. You're on with Ryan Wood.
8: Hello, Art and Ryan. Nice to talk to you both. I'm very reluctant to talk about this. I never spoke on the air, and I'm not usually calling in on programs, but I have been a long-time abductee, unfortunately. It's not a good thing. And the only reason I called in is because I appreciate your work, and I know that one of your guests spoke about maybe this is just imaginations, people are dreaming. I thought that, too, when I was younger, until October or November of 1974, when we observed, three of us observed a craft going over our heads. And it was going so slow, we thought it was the aircraft was ready to crash, and we waited for the crash. I saw the silver bottom of it as it was going overhead, and it made like an oscillating, like humming noise, like a whoo. And I thought, what is it? Anyways, later on, we were standing around a fire, you know, at night, and someone had looked out in the woods, and we seen red, blue, and white lights going around. And someone said, what is that? And they said, well, it's probably a house with Christmas decorations. And I said to him, I said, do you ever seen Christmas decorations that have lights going around like that? So we walked down to the woods to see what it was, and we walked up on a UFO on the ground with two grays standing in front of it. Six of us walked up within 40 feet, maybe 40 or 50 feet, and it was lit from behind. So you could see that you could see them perfectly. And one of them had a weapon in his hand. And this sounds like such a crazy story. Even I know it happened. I can't hardly believe it myself. And we didn't know what to do. We were just standing there. And all of a sudden, one started to move, and the other one started to move the same way, like they were in chain step, like military. And one of them that had a weapon, it looked like a kind of a grayish, maybe like a bluish weapon with little rings around it. He pointed it at us. Well, he started to point it at us, and everyone started to run. We're running through the trees. We're ready to get our eyes poked out. We don't care. We're trying to get away from this thing. And all of a sudden, I was hit in the back of the head with something, I assumed from that gun, whatever it was, and something told me you just ran into a tree. And later on, I thought, well, if I get hit in the back of the head, how did I run into a tree and knock myself out? So I assumed I just jumped right up, and I looked, and all five people were gone. They were already right running out into the street where the street light was. So I just jumped up and ran out there, and they said, where have you been for the last 2 hours? I said, what are you talking about? I just got up. I couldn't figure out how they were already out of the woods. And it's just, it really enforced my knowing that this does happen. This is real.
0: Well, Bill, that was a multiple encounter. Did you report this to anybody?
8: Well, who do you report it to? You call the police, they say you're nuts. Who's going to believe it? I don't even like talking about it now. It's not something that even my closest friends, I've told a couple close friends I've known all my life, and they know me, and they still kind of look at me like they really don't know what to think.
0: Yeah.
1: Yeah, well, the MUFON, the Mutual UFO Network, would love to hear a report and somebody be very sympathetic, responsible, and mature about it.
0: Yeah, particularly in a multiple witness situation like that or a multiple encounter situation like that, I would say, as Ryan just suggested, go to MUFON, report it. Jat in Texas, you're on the air with Ryan Wood. Hi.
9: Hi, Art. I've got an encounter with the space baby thrown in that I'd like to share with you. About 13 years ago, I lived in Dallas, Texas, and my wife and I were asleep one night, and I heard a oscillating low decibel noise getting closer, sounding like it getting closer. We were asleep, and that's what woke me up. I'm kind of a light sleeper, and I remember a blue light filled the room. It was a thick light, almost like being in a fog, and then that's all I remember about that part. And then I remember being in my, I've got two boys, they were 3 and 5 at the time, I'm 50 years old now, and I remember being with my wife, playing with a child that wasn't really, it wasn't either of them, in one of them's bed, in their bedroom, and then I remember hearing that low frequency oscillating sound coming, and I remember shaking uncontrollably with fear. The next thing I remember was lying in my bed, and all of a sudden, I don't know what woke me up, but I sat straight up in my bed. My wife was laying asleep next to me, and bounding up on the bed was a child that, and I said, "Oh, Nathan, it's you." And I laid back down again, went to sleep. But I remember it wasn't Nathan. The child had a bigger head, kind of an almond-shaped head, but he looked real similar to my 2-year-old who was
0: That's born. Really an odd story, Jad. Listen, I'm going to have to cut you off. I'm terribly sorry. We're out of time. Ryan, again, the odds of anybody getting through, we had several very, very interesting calls, but in terms of getting a military person, somebody who's been on a crash retrieval, for example, which is, I know exactly what you want, are pretty slim in any given show. So,
1: sure, I understand.
0: Your website's up there. The email is available. By all means, folks, contact Ryan if you're ready to talk. Ryan, it's been a pleasure having you on the program. Wish we had more time.
1: Thanks, Art.
0: Thank you, my friend, and good night.
1: Good night.
0: All right, folks, that's it for this night and this weekend. Tomorrow night, George will pick up the gauntlet and run with it until next weekend. From the high desert and the great American Southwest, I bid you all a good night.

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Tom Donahue for Tom Donahue Reports. Patriotism in action, putting America first, proud protectionists, constitutionalists. And when I say putting America first, let's put all humanity first and new world order dead last. 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Special guest upcoming in mere moments. The surprise guest is Dr. Truth. You say, who's Dr. Truth? Some of you might say. Others say, oh, we know who that guy is. He also does a radio program on the weekends, Earth Radio 1, focusing on, just like this program, controversies, conspiracies. But he is an expert. And I say an expert because there's no school you go to school yourself or to educate yourself on 9/11 truth. You got to hit the books. You got to do the research. You've got to interview folks that know more than you and start piecing the puzzle together. And Dr. Truth has done that, and he's got some exciting things to share, but also some very depressing. But the thing is, you can be depressed about something or despondent, but you don't stay in that funk. Because as soon as you learn the truth can set you free. You've heard that. And quite frankly, what this program is predicated on, and so many others in the alternative truth-related fields of radio endeavor and blogs and social media, etc., is that we're trying to awaken the sleeping giant, and it's happening. And we're also trying to educate, inform, inspire, motivate to action. Now, if Ron Paul doesn't want to act on this, and if it sunk the candidacy, the potential candidacy of Deborah Medina in Texas against Bilderberg, yeah, that's right, if he, as much 10th Amendment stuff as he talks, we're talking about Rick Perry. And so, but we will never shy away from issues, whether it's Oklahoma City, Ruby Ridge, 9/11. When it comes to protecting life, not just in the womb, but actually people that live as well, you know, and breathe and are part of planet Earth at this juncture, all life should be protected. All life should be respected. And when we're not told the truth, or humanity becomes collateral damage for greater causes, whether it's security or national security or whatever it might be. But we're living in a security terrorist, how can I put it? World, really. I mean, really, we are imprisoned by everything that relates to terror and security. And we're also a convenient society as well. So Dr. Truth is going to be with us. He's a co-host of a very fine radio program called Earth Radio. We'll tell you more about that. But we're going to get in the whole 2 hours. That's right, 2 hours. If you say, well, what about CPAC? Well, go find CPAC somewhere else. You know, there are just times that I'm not as concerned about the headlines or just the latest newsbreakers and newsmakers. Sometimes, even if you got to go back in time, it's the most important stuff on the talk radio plate. Okay, and that's what we're serving up today, 9/11 truth. Whether you like it or you don't. I am Tom Donahue on the flagship Oracle Broadcasting. More to come with our guest right after these important announcements.

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0: Welcome back, Tom Donahue. Tom Donahue reports patriotism in action, crowd protectionists, constitutionalists, putting America first, new world order dead last. Thank you for being with us. I want to thank the flagship Oracle Broadcasting. And, of course, the other O, Orion Talk Radio and their fine micro station, the Talk Superstation, New Revolution Radio, New Rev Radio, and Liberty and Justice radio stations and network, and TalkStream Live, that dynamic directory, the great innovator and integrator of all things talk radio, all the micro broadcast stations, coast to coast and border to border, globally. 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Chad is Dr. Truth. And Dr. Truth uncovers the truth as it relates to primarily 9/11 truth and beyond. And he is a co-host of a very fine program on the weekends, Earth Radio. And Earth Radio 1 is the site. He'll tell you more about that in mere moments. Chad, thanks for joining us on the Tom Donahue Reports program today.
1: Well, Tom, I want to thank you for having me back on, and this time you're on this new network, Oracle. Since you told me about it, I've been checking it out, and I'm very busy, so I've only been able to check out a number of shows, but Mike Chambers, Lee Rogers, Blacklisted Radio, all excellent, including yourself. But Oracle's, this is a great network, so congratulations.
0: Thank you very much. It's a very fine network. It guarantees free speech like many of our affiliate partners, and we're just so delighted, and we're moving forward with the mission and the message. And let's speak about that as it pertains to a little bio sketch on you. We've got many listeners that say, Dr. Truth, who's that? What's that mean? How did that moniker come about? Tell us a little bit more about you and how you got involved in this movement, which it really is a movement, and more specifically, the truth-related research and telling the truth about 9/11.
1: Well, my full name is Chad, C-H-A-D, Holsclaw, H-O-L-S-C-L-A-W. I was researching JFK basically all of my youth, because I was blessed with a family who asked me to question stuff all the time. So, but 9/11 I've been researching for the past 10 years. That happened when I was 22, and of course now we're not much later, my birthday's in February. So 9/11 has consumed me in many ways, but how the radio show came about and all this, Earth, the radio show Earth, my co-host, Dr. Drake, he and I had a mutual friend. At my apartment complex 4 years ago, I became friends with a Navy SEAL, and I'll just say his first name is Kevin. Mm-hmm. And he was injured in Iraq, and he was hopped up on a bunch of pain meds, and he and I just got to know one another, and we're sitting out by the pool one night having some cervezas, and we're talking, and he looks at me and he says, Chad, I think 9/11 was an inside job. And I looked at Kevin and I said, man, you're preaching to the choir. And so from there, he and I started talking. He met Dr. Drake at a nightclub, and Drake already had this show called Earth, and he introduced Drake.
0: In Jacksonville, Florida.
1: Yes. Mm-hmm. He introduced Drake and I together and to each other. And Drake was always interested in these subjects. So he had me on. And from there, went from a guest to being thrown into the fire and learning how to do a radio show myself. So that's how it all started. And, I've been researching 9/11 for the past 10 years. And I'll tell you, if any of your listeners out there have never delved into real research into 9/11, the official story is Swiss cheese.
0: Okay, and we're going to get into the Swiss cheese. We're going to get into the government's version and what you believe to be true based on what you've researched. What have you relied upon for your facts in evidence? What kind of research skills as well as research material do you bring to the table that people could say, well, this is pretty reliable. This guy, he's not just trafficking in sensationalism or just fabricating or exaggerating conspiracies. How do you address that?
1: Well, you know, that's a great question, Tom, and this is a great way to preface, I guess, this entire show that we're going to be doing today. The way I approach 9/11 truth, the research, and also the way I approach and advise other people who are trying to truth to others is, number one, you have to leave your preconceptions at the door if you're going to start researching anything. But especially with 9/11, you leave those at the door, and real research comes through finding documented articles, actual documents that you can find, and as in your monologue, as you alluded to, also finding wisdom from guests who have been in this research arena far longer than myself.
2: Mm-hmm, mm-hmm.
1: And so all this comes together, and you know, I'll give plenty. I hope to be able to give out plenty of information to your listeners today. And if they want to write down this stuff, they can go look this stuff up for themselves, mm-hmm. and they will find that this is wholly true, totally documented. And so, as far as trying to prove 9/11 was an inside job, I don't like doing that. What I like doing is proving that the official story is a lie. Because
2: mm-hmm.
1: if we prove the official story is a lie, then what's the alternative? And then there, people can continue looking.
0: So you track for what you're doing is tracking for the truth. I mean, you're tracing it down, you're tracking it, and then you're going to convey whatever it is that you find as long as it's the truth.
1: Yes. Yes, sir.
0: Okay, so you're a purveyor of truth and a seeker of truth and a truth teller, and that's great. So you start digging and digging and digging. What would you say would be the most unexplainable? What is the most perplexing thing of all this as you try to pull this together and figure out what happened on 9/11?
1: You know what? You are an interviewer's interviewer, my man. That question right there is the most difficult to answer, and so I'll try my best, and I'll put it this way. And this goes back to me trying to explain to people how to research and to truth to others about 9/11. The most mind-boggling thing about 9/11 is the fact that, you know, when you're talking to someone and they come back at you with, well, you know, if Flight 77 didn't hit the Pentagon, then what hit it? I never speculate, because I cannot prove what hit the Pentagon. You know, I can't prove it was a cruise missile. I can't prove it was, you know, 10 other things that a lot of other people spout out. Okay? And we're coming to a break, Tom, so we'll pick up.
0: Yeah, thank you. Right? You're talking to your host, and you pick up on that, and that's very helpful. we're going to get to a lot of things, and your calls a little bit later in the program, so get your questions ready for Dr. Truth, 9/11 Truth, and Nothing But the Truth. That's what this program is based on. That's the predicate, that's the foundation, and it is, and always will be. Hold tight, more to come.
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0: Welcome back, Tom Donahue. Tom Donahue Reports. Flagship is Oracle Broadcasting and all our fine affiliates. We thank you. We thank you. Most importantly, you, the listener, for tuning in, telling others the subject matter today, both hours. If you find that this offends you, if it's not enough or too much for you, I can't help it. Let the door hit you in the proverbial noggin or in the keister and get the flock out, F-L-O-C-K. But if you really want to learn the truth about 9/11 truth and keep an open mind, then you're invited, you're most welcome, and listen and learn. But you can also ask questions as we continue to trek along here, but probably for another 30 minutes or so, no calls. But after that, we will certainly interweave your calls if interested at 866-841-1065. Dr. Truth, let's get back to the Pentagon. I guess that's a good starting point, and then we can work our way towards the towers, even Building 7, etc. So let's expound on and these are what you believe to be factual based on the research that you've done. So share that with us.
1: Well, all right. I guess we can cover Pentagon now, no problem. The best way I've always found is to break up 9/11 into many different sections, Tom, because it is overwhelming, the amount of information. And so when we went to break, I was explaining that I don't ever speculate. If people even ask me, well, if Flight 77 didn't hit the Pentagon, then what happened to the people on that plane? Right? Well, this gets back to the big question that you asked, the most disturbing, the most mind-boggling thing about 9/11. That question, what that is that the unanswered question to 9/11 is the most mind-boggling thing to 9/11. Mm-hmm. The unanswered questions that we'll never know until there's a real investigation. Otherwise, until then, all we can do is speculate to what happened to the passengers on American 77. All we can do is speculate what actually did hit the west wall of the Pentagon. All we can do is speculate. So I throw that out the door, and I'm all about proving that the official story is absolutely
0: So what's the issues with the official story as it related to the Pentagon part of the pie as it relates to 9/11?
1: Sure. The very first time I looked into 9/11 was a number of months after 9/11. A good friend of mine was actually whispering to me over the phone that he thinks 9/11 was an inside job. I didn't want to hear any of that. I was shouting him down, all this. But after a number of months, he keeps asking me to look certain things up. So I finally came to a point where I had to throw my preconceptions out the door and at least look into some of this. Mm-hmm. And the first thing I looked at was the throw my preconceptions out the door and at least look into some of this. Mm-hmm. And the first thing I looked at was the guard shack video

0: that this would actually happen. There is no... immediately after whatever hit the Pentagon, immediately after, the convenience stores, the Marriott Hotel, everything that had a camera, including all the cameras at the Pentagon, those cameras, the tape, the evidence of what would have caught whatever hit the Pentagon, hitting the Pentagon, was confiscated. And to this day, just like the JFK files, to this day, we cannot see them due to national security. Now, everyone should remember, you should remember that you know, for weeks, months after 9/11, they had no problem showing you Flight 11 and Flight 125 hitting North and South Tower. So what is of national security to prove to us that American 77 hit the Pentagon? Why not show us the video? But they will not to this day. Okay? Now, before that wall, I want to remind everyone about this fact, and these are facts, so I'm hoping people are writing stuff down.
1: Mm-hmm.
0: That wall, the wall of the Pentagon that was hit, had just been renovated. It had just been renovated months prior, and it was reinforced. Now, the section of the Pentagon that was hit housed the accounting office of the Pentagon. So the majority of the fatalities inside the Pentagon were the accounting offices. Okay? Now, Donald Rumsfeld, the day before, September 10th, the day before 9/11, he held a press conference, which everyone can look up. He held a press conference announcing that the Pentagon was missing $2.3 trillion. The Pentagon was missing. And, of course, the next day, none of that made any news because of 9/11. It was
1: dwarfed by the event.
0: Exactly. So his hands are washed of it. He's announced it, and there's no investigation. And let's remember, those accountants obviously weren't around to account for the $2.3 trillion missing anymore, and neither were the databases and computers. Before that wall, getting back to what I said prior, before that wall collapsed, the impact hole was 16 by 14 feet. Or, excuse me, 16 by 12 feet. Okay? We are asked to believe that a Boeing 757 with titanium steel engines, a wingspan of, someone can correct me because I'm going by memory, but I believe 124 feet 10 inches. A Boeing 757 with a wingspan of 124 feet 10 inches was swallowed by a 16 by 12 foot hole.
1: Jeez. Wow. Incredulous.
0: Well, Tom, we're made to believe that it all disintegrated. There's no titanium steel engines. For the first time in history of all plane crashes, we could look at the Value Jet in Miami. You know, tons of plane crashes, horrible plane crashes at high velocity. Those engines have always been found, but Flight 93 over Shanksville and Flight 77 just totally disintegrated. No. Seats, no body parts, no titanium steel engines. And if that hole swallowed the plane, wouldn't the wings have been sheared off? Why aren't there wings on the Pentagon lawn?
1: Mm.
0: We're asked to believe,
1: yeah.
0: Throughout, as you study 9/11, I didn't want to step on your time, I'm sorry, but as you study 9/11, you are asked to believe, if you believe the official story, you're asked to believe in possibilities time and time again.
1: When we come out of this bottom of the hour break, we're gonna go directly to which I can't say one portion is more important than the other, or like you said, you break it down in parts and it's the sum of the parts. But we're gonna go back to or at least where the starting point is, you know, right there in New York City. And there's so much to cover there. At least we've gotten some of this handled, and it's just this is a mind-boggling subject. It is very complex, and I'm glad that you're not one of those researchers that you rush the judgment, that we've got to, just like the government, they want to put they want to tie it together, put the bow on it, and put it in storage. So I'm glad that you're continuing to do further research, that you've resolved the, I mean, you basically have stated that you don't have all the answers.

answers. You're continuing to search, but you have some. You're dealing only in the facts. You rarely speculate, unless, of course, it calls for speculation because there's not enough facts and evidence yet. And that's why we're having you on. And this is very important to have people of credibility and what they say, they mean, and has merit, and it's a strong foundation to build from in terms of truth-related study and inquiry. And we'll be right back. Hold tight.

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0: Welcome back. Tom Donahue and Tom Donahue Reports. Patriotism in action. Putting America first. New World Order dead last. Our subject today is 9/11 truth and truth in all matters. And that's what we strive for. We seek and we traffic only in the truth to the best of our ability. Chad, Dr. Truth, let's get started. Right there, New York City, Twin Towers, Ground Zero. Tell us what you know, and I'm going to back off and give you the floor.
1: Okay. If I may, Tom, could I tell everyone about the origin of Al-Qaeda?
0: That'd be fine, sure.
1: Mm-hmm. Okay, and I'll go right into Lower Manhattan on that day. But some folks may or may not know, of course, Bin Laden was a CIA asset, his codename Temoz, and from the late 70s up until the day before 9/11. Sibel Edmonds was a FBI translator who went public with this after 9/11, and she was not only fired but put under gag orders by the Department of Justice. That should speak a lot of fire to everyone. Former Secretary of Defense Robert Gates, and who was also former head of the CIA in 95, at that time he was in the CIA, and he and Zbigniew Brzezinski recruited Bin Laden and his Mujahideen fighters. They are the ones who coined the term Al-Qaeda, which translated means the base.
0: Mm.
1: And it was a little inside joke, because they, the CIA, are the base. So when you understand that, then you have immediately some probing questions to ask. Well, so Al-Qaeda or Al-Qaeda created CIA creation was involved in attacking us on September 11th. Now, when we fast forward to the day before and actually the day of 9/11. The morning of 9/11, folks, you have the FAA, the Royal Canadian Air Force, and the U.S., United States Air Force, doing joint anti-terrorism drills on the morning of September 11th, 2001. In real time, as the hijackings of four U.S. airliners, and once again, we're made to believe this farcical story that four airliners are successfully hijacked within 2 hours of one another using the exact same method, the very scary, the most dangerous weapon in the world called a box cutter. we're expected to believe this. And so these joint operations, if people want to look them up, off the top of my head, I hope I don't flub any, a vigilant guardian, Vigilant Warrior, and Tripod 2, and the fourth one is escaping me. But these joint exercises were to drill for U.S. airliners being hijacked. Now, this is happening in real time as the hijackings are occurring.
0: Yeah. Now, wow.
1: And you can't get around
0: unreal.
1: It. You cannot.
0: No.
1: You can't get around this. This is just fact. So what they had on the FAA's radar screens and NORAD's radar screens, they had what are called inserts, and these are essentially phantom airplanes overlaid onto the actual radar screens. So when the Pentagon, when NORAD gets a call saying that real live hijackings are happening, there's an official that's actually quoted in Newsweek saying, you mean the drill, right? Because they couldn't tell a real hijacked plane from the phantoms. Okay, so already we have problems. Now, I mentioned Tripod 2 before we get into the physicality of those three towers. You have Tripod 2 happening on the morning of 9/11. That was a FEMA's mm-hmm. Urban search and rescue drill. Everyone can look this up. On the morning of 9/11 in Lower Manhattan, FEMA was there with cadaver sniffing dogs and splunkers to do a urban search and rescue drill in case of a catastrophic collapse of a building.
0: Wow.
1: So all this... Go ahead, Tom. I'm sorry.
0: No. I'm just... I've heard some of this before. Some of it I don't recall, and I haven't researched it like you, but it's just mind-boggling. I mean, for all these things to be provable and going on and beyond coincidental, it's just... I can't think of another term than mind-boggling. But let me ask you, with these drills and with NORAD and the origins of Al Qaeda and the CIA and black ops and rogue operations, where does Mossad and the Israeli Zionist connection come in? You hear that. Discussed on some programs and some researchers. Have you seen an Israeli Mossad connection to this? And if so, how involved were they?
1: This has been very successfully buried, but it's still cached throughout the ethos of the internet. You can still find Colin Powell. Months after 9/11, actually it was 2 months after 9/11, he at a press conference, he's asked this question, and he says, "Yes, Israeli citizens have been detained and deported." Well, if you want the skivvy on that, across the Hudson, Tom, you're more familiar with that area, but I guess that would be New Jersey police. Across the Hudson, or would that still be NYPD?
0: I don't know. I mean, I went to school at Rutgers, 35 miles south, but and I visit New York City from time to time, but no, I don't know.
1: Okay. I believe it was NYPD, but again, going off the top of my head, but we're talking about New Jersey or NYPD. People, as the towers are being struck by Flight 11 and 125, there's numerous 911 phone calls, and these are, again, you do enough research, you can find the news articles and the quotes. There's people calling in complaining about five men with a white van, okay, and they are jumping up and down and filming the second tower being hit, and they're jumping up and down. Well, it turns out these are the five Israeli citizens who were apprehended by NYPD or New Jersey, and the federal government, State Department, jumped in and took custody of them, and what happened to them? They were sent quietly back to Israel. There was no investigation. Mm-hmm. Now, what we have to ask ourselves is, they have come out also and admitted that they work for the Mossad, and their quote is that we were there to film the event, unquote. Well, how did they know this was going to happen? They were in perfect position to film both towers being hit. Now, inside this van was found explosives, and if people don't know this, everything doesn't go off perfectly in a false flag attack. Bombs were found planted under the George Washington Bridge. But see, all this gets swept away. A lot of people call it mainstream media, but I call it controlled media. And so this is all swept away, but the truth is always omnipresent. It's out there. So did the Mossad have a hand in 9/11? You betcha.
0: And what was to be gained by them being involved in this? Because, there's so many that always point to, the neocons, the Zionists, and in Israel, more specifically, in a lot of conspiratorial things, because the bankers and the people in Hollywood, there's a disproportionate number of Jews, if you will, that are in control positions that pull the levers that certainly play a role.
1: Well, you just as well as I know that the majority of the people who make up the New World Order, these globalists and their globalist agenda, they come from so many different ethnicities. They're all over the place. But Benjamin Netanyahu is quoted, it's very easy to find, he is quoted as saying, quote, 9/11 was very good for Israel, unquote. That's an uncomfortable thing for some people to say, but not for me, because I just want the truth. So we dig at what how did who benefits the whole Key Bono who benefits? If some of your listeners are wondering, well, okay, if 9/11 was an inside job, how does it benefit?
0: Let's pick up on that. Okay, follow the money. Who benefits? And how so for Israel, the Zionists, and Mossad in a situation so calamitous and so ruinous for our country, the United States of America? Hold tight, more to come.

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1: Tom Donahue reports, patriotism in action, crown protectionist, constitutionalist, telling the truth to the best of my ability. And we have Dr. Truth. Chad is on with us. He is a radio host as well as investigative researcher, as I mentioned, broadcaster. And you're working on, we're going to get back to the subject at hand, but you're putting together a compendium focusing on conspiracies and in-depth research. How's that coming along, this project? I don't know if you want to call it a book or a binder of materials or something to shed light in written form.
2: Well, you know, actually, I think you're referring to it's a series of small, if you will, books. If anyone, you know, anyone out there, you know, you went to college, you probably know about Cliff Notes, right? Mm-hmm. Cliff Notes. And so basically, it's styled exactly like that. And the first one is all about 9/11. And so we tell the entire official story, and then we break down one by one everything that proves each official claim of the story. You know, and we don't just punch holes in it. We put
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2: There are busters in it. So, and it's a small read, but it's very concise. And so, and then we're going to be doing a JFK series, Oklahoma, and many, many different topics, chemtrails, GMO, many, many, many different topics. And
1: How's that progressing?
2: 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We have a publisher for it, and so we're just waiting on our website, Earth Radio One. You have to spell out one, O-N-E. For one,
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2: 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Right now it's static, but it's going to be totally revamped, and it's going to be an exciting site. 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
1: So tomorrow you're going to be doing a live program, and I'll give you a chance to promo that. 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But then you have the 24/7 channel that has all your previous interviews because I know you're guest heavy. You do a lot of fine interviews, and you really develop themes, and the majority of those happen to be on areas of controversy, most importantly, conspiracy, science, and research. So that's a way they could go back in time and listen to a lot of those fine broadcasts that are 2 hours long form.
2: Yeah, I appreciate that, Tom. Yes, and you know, Bill Freeze, of course, I have you to thank for getting us in contact with Bill Freeze and talk stream live, and they do a great job. It's a great source.
1: Yeah, and you've got some fine affiliates to carry that, and they can click on those appropriate streams, the ones they're most interested in and listening, and that's great. Okay, let's follow the money. Who benefits, and why Mossad and Israeli connection as it relates to 9/11?
2: Okay. As I said, aforementioned, you know, the Key Bono famous, who benefits and follow the money and all this. The way I tackle it is, I can document that Mossad, as we talked about, I can document that Mossad was involved in 9/11. We can also document that Saudi Arabia was involved in 9/11. But at the same time, we always have to remember, just like with the JFK assassination, when people get rid of the the Ridiculous Oswald Did It story, they like the romantic story that the Italian mob killed JFK, when in reality, you know, Trafficante and Marsalis and all these guys, if they had the power to kill the President of the United States, then they would have had the power to keep themselves out of prison. Okay? And
1: yes,
2: they didn't have that power.
1: Yeah.
2: So in 9/11, if Saudi Arabia or Mossad solely had the power to do 9/11, well, you would have to ask yourself, how did they have the power to tell NORAD to stand down? You know, June 1st, 2001, Dick Cheney issued stand down orders to NORAD. You can't get around that either. That's plain and simple. So therefore, Dick Cheney, later on, I'd like to get into that. I'd like to come back to that if I can.
1: Well, let me raise the specter of the fact that Jim Mars, who was one of the premier authors relating to the Kennedy assassination, among other things. And I got to know Jim back in the 80s, and we had him speak to our group there in Dallas. But Jim Mars, the author of several books, one is, what was it, The Plot to Kill Kennedy? It was called Crossfire, The Plot to Kill Kennedy.
2: Yeah.
1: Well, he stated, and I think it holds true in all conspiracies, is that there's a consensus among the enemies, or those that have something to benefit or gain from. And so he said there was a consensus among several groups that brought about the public execution of the president. So you're saying in 9/11, there were several groups that would benefit potentially. And it took several of these pieces to meld for this to happen for it to go off the way it did.
2: I think that's extremely astute, Tom. It's a great observation. And so the way, you know, as I'm saying, you know, I know that Mossad was involved. We know Saudi Arabia had some ties, but they don't have the power to tell NORAD to stand down. They don't have the power to immediately tell the controlled media, per se, or the Bush administration, you know, that it was Bin Laden and Al Qaeda with no investigation. And as we begin the second hour, I'd love to, you know, we'll get into the towers, if you'd like. Mm-hmm. And the whole physicality of 9/11.
1: Okay. Well, what I want to address right up front is there's some, and again, in every conspiracy, there's a conspiracy in a conspiracy, and people go off the deep end sometimes. There were actual planes that hit the buildings in New York City. I mean, there were too many witnesses. That wasn't an optical illusion, correct?
2: No, that's why I said, you know, it's impossible to get everything out in 2, 4 hours, 6 hours, 8 hours. There is COINTELPRO. I'm sure you're familiar with counterintelligence professionals. There's tons of COINTELPRO on the internet to keep people who would otherwise be awake to 9/11. They start researching and they find, oh, these people, these 9/11 truthers are saying that there's no planes ever hit the North or South Tower. We saw it on television for ourselves. These people are kooky, and they turn off.
1: Mm-hmm.
2: And that's COINTELPRO. 9/11 Clues, if people go watch that documentary, it's absolutely hilarious, but they're saying it's all CGI, no planes hit the buildings. Well, that's absolutely laughable. So,
1: well, what happens, a lot of people in the alternative media sphere, they say, let's spruce it up, let's spice it up, let's make it I'm trying to think of the right word. It's almost, there has to be more tantalizing. There has to be overhyped, more sensationalism, and you gotta, it's gotta be more provocative, it's gotta be more outlandish, rather than just saying, hey, the truth is stranger than fiction. The truth hurts, and there's enough here. They could still, you know, you can still talk about an inside job. You can still talk about the fact is that there was a United States governmental and other governmental role, a New World Order role. But it doesn't have to be that you're in denial of certain facts or certain other aspects to the actual happening or event.
2: I agree totally. And you know, my co-host, Dr. Drake, loves to say, you know, when talking about finding the truth, he says, you know, as my grandmother said, if you throw a stick at the guilty dog and a pack of dogs, the hit dog will holler.
1: Mm-hmm.
2: Yeah. So it's out there. The truth is omnipresent. And
1: well, wasn't and there an insurance connection? There's talk that there was a lot to be gained by this tragedy, and I guess we'll have to pick up on that as soon as we, you know, we only take 2 minutes out. Then top of the hour we start again, so we have a full hour upcoming here with Dr. Truth and 9/11 Truth, a related subject matter. And I appreciate his attendance today and participation and your listenership. We'll be right back. Hold tight.

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0: Tom Donahue, Tom Donahue Reports, hour number two. Thank you for staying tuned. Thank you for participating, and we appreciate your listenership. And we'll take calls as well a little bit later on in this broadcast. So, although, let's just wait till after this, the 20 minutes past the hour. 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So get your questions ready, and we'll be able to interweave your calls 20 minutes past the hour. So get ready for that. Okay, Dr. Truth Chad is with us. 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And just the best way to find that is on TalkStream Live. 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Chad, let's pick up right where we left off. A lot of people are clamoring to get the skivvy on this, the lowdown, if you will, and the takeaways. Obviously, we were talking about tracing the money or follow the money and who benefits. And we're finding that on that very day, and I heard this on your program. Matter of fact, it jarred my memory. And you talked about, and it was the first time I'd heard it, although I'm not as well steeped on the truth and 9/11 as you and others are. There's some subjects we can go back a little in time and I would be a little more expert in. But I was a little bit, I shouldn't have been surprised, but I was to some degree that the buildings and their insurance and that aspect of it. Tell us about that.
1: Well, when the World Trade Center complexes, all of these buildings, not just North and South Tower and Building 7, when these were constructed in the 70s, they had asbestos in them, and they still did on the day of 9/11. Larry Silverstein purchased, shortly prior to 9/11, Larry Silverstein purchased the World Trade Center, all these buildings, and he insured them for, just, you know, let me guesstimate off the top of my head, in the neighborhood of five or more $5 or more billion, okay? But he purchased them for pennies on the dollar because of the asbestos. He paid tens of millions of dollars for the World Trade Center facilities. So after 9/11, Larry Silverstein, he didn't get all $5 or $6 billion, but he made a nice profit of $3.4 billion off of that insurance. And everyone can look this up. Shortly after 9/11, we're talking about days or weeks after 9/11, Larry Silverstein's being interviewed on CNN, and he says, he's explaining about Building 7, which we'll get to in a little bit. He's explaining that they saw, I'm paraphrasing, he said, there was just so much loss of life and so much damage that we decided to pull it.
0: He said that on there. We just decided to pull it.
1: Yes, and when we come back, I'll explain what that means.
0: Yeah, and we're not talking just push-pull. This is, that was one aspect I had not heard before. And we always try to get to the bottom line here. You know, the truth and the takeaways. Hold tight. Our guest is Dr. Truth. Come on, 9/11 Truth and Truth in All Matters. Hold tight, right back.
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0: Welcome back, Tom Downey of Tom Downey Reports. Patriotism in action, proud protectionist, constitutionalist, putting America first, new world order dead last. The subject at hand is trutherism. The truth will set you free. And we're talking about 9/11 truth in particular, more specifically on this two-hour broadcast. 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A little bit later, we will have it up on our Podomatic server as well, and that's the way that works. I do want to say that, wow, we are surging on TalkStream Live. 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
1: Tomorrow, Tom, we're going to be doing, in the second hour, I think we're going to be doing a little history lesson on something called Operation Phoenix, and that was a CIA operation that went on during the Vietnam War. Many, many travesties, but this what we're talking about today, and much involves the CIA, and of course, JFK was quoted before he was murdered saying, "I'm going to smash the CIA into 1,000 pieces and cast it to the wind," unquote, because he knew that even in the early 60s, the CIA was out of control.
0: So that's tomorrow, and we'll hold off on that for till tomorrow. The first hour, are you going to be taking calls for the listeners?
1: Tomorrow's going to be open lines all 2 hours. First hour, we're going to go over many news topics and breaking those down. Pertinent news topics, not worrying about the puppets running for puppet of the United States.
0: Yeah, or the Madonna extravaganza, et cetera, or who won or lost the Super Bowl, or the life of a supermodel and her reflections on the Super Bowl and her husband. Okay, So those that don't, maybe they're just sitting back and they want to really take it all in, if they wanted to follow up with questions, not only today, but they could also call your live program tomorrow and do a follow-up. Because sometimes when you let this stuff, digest and you have time to reflect, they may even have better questions, so they can check out the program tomorrow. Let's get back, and I'm going to let you pick up where we left off because this subject matter is extremely important. I mean, we're talking about profiteers. We're talking about people profiting, not just in gaining more power or greater security, but financially. You talk about predatory capitalism, and you talk about the financial rape of a nation. That this is apparently what we had here as well. Let's cover that aspect.
1: Well, sure. Just real quick to explain to everyone who doesn't know what a pullet means, as we left off, when Larry Silverstein said in that interview, "We decided to pull it," meaning Building 7, that's a controlled demolition term, meaning to pull it, pull the building. Okay, and just a little bit, I want to get into the physicality, as I call it, of those three towers in Lower Manhattan on the day of 9/11. But even to this day, if he's asked about that, he said, "No, I didn't say that." He's cashed in the interview as saying, "We decided to pull it." Okay, but getting back to just real quick, folks, if there's a lot of people out there who may have never studied 9/11, and you may be saying, "This is absolute bunk. No way." All this stuff. You have to understand, if you really research, look up the stuff we're talking about, we can't cover it all today, by any means, but if you look up the stuff that we're talking about, that we're mentioning today, you find that that is fact, okay? Now, what has happened since 9/11? And for those of you who understand the New World Order agenda, these people do not just do something immediately. It is planned out literally over generations. Okay? And so what happens? What did they get out of 9/11, Tom? What happened after 9/11?
0: Well, a greater national security state. We know that. I mean, just like after the Oklahoma City bombing, which we covered earlier in the week. So there's no that's just the way it works. It's really bigger and bigger brother and sister.
1: Yes. And so for everyone who thinks that maybe that 9/11 being an inside job is bunk, you have to leave your preconceptions at the door, do real research, and then realize, okay, without 9/11. Now, remember, Project for the New American Century, or PNAC, in that 2000 document, the section called Rebuilding America's Defenses was penned by Dick Cheney, the Penguin, Dick Cheney. And in that section, Rebuilding America's Defenses, he said, I think it's on page between 400 and 500 something, long document, he said, he's talking about getting the American people's support to move into the Middle East for America's interests. And he said, we will not be able to achieve this, quote, short of a catalyzing event, something like a new Pearl Harbor, unquote. 7 months later, when he and Georgie Porgy W. get into office, they have their catalyzing new Pearl Harbor event called 9/11. Now, after 9/11, what do we have? We have the invasion of Afghanistan. Without 9/11, you don't have a war in Afghanistan. You don't have the invasion of Iraq. You do not have the Department of Nazi Land Security. Some people call it the Department of Homeland Security. That was born out of the hell of 9/11. You do not have this police state being profiteered even more. You don't have any of this. You don't have roadblocks on our roads, which I witnessed 2 weeks ago driving to my mom's funeral. In Tennessee, you don't have any of this. You do not have this.
0: We have a national security. We have a national security state. You know, I mean, it's almost a lockdown we have the TSA. We have so much encroachments and infringements on rights and freedom has been so limited under the guise of security and protecting us against so-called terrorists. And you're right, there's so much to get to. We're not going to be able to cover everything today, but we're going to try. So Dirty Dick Cheney, obviously a member of the Council on Foreign Relations, we've talked about that, and his praise of David Rockefeller, and Rockefeller praises Dick Cheney as a member of the CFR. And actually he was a chairman for a while. He was a high ranking member of the Council on Foreign Relations. So and most people credit him for running the Bush administration. And because Papa Bush, you know, would say, this son is just not smart enough. We got to have Dick there to control my son. Okay, more to come. Our special guest, and we welcome your calls too. If you so choose to ask a question of our guest, Dr. Truth, and relating to 9/11 Truth, 866-841-1065.
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0: Okay, we're back. Tom Downey of Tom Downey Reports. 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And it's a free exchange of information, free expression, and that's the way we roll. Okay, back with Dr. Truth. The subject at hand is 9/11 Truth. If you have questions for our guest, we will welcome those. We will certainly bring you into the mix and go from there. In the meantime, we're talking about the profitability and the plunder that occurred on 9/11. Besides, well, I guess the established order would say, oh, it's just collateral damage, those bodies. You know, now we live in a beautifully suited national security and surveillance state. Okay, not, you know, 1984 is here, and even more intrusive than imagined. Who else benefited besides this real estate mogul? And also, we know the political powers did, the political structure of this globalist order. But what were the other economic realities here? And then we'll certainly get into all the actual events with the buildings, the bombing, the inside job, if you will.
1: Well, you know, let's remember who also benefited was the military-industrial complex for the globalist New World Order agenda benefited very heavily, as I mentioned, because they got a war in Afghanistan and, never any war on terror, period. And let's remember that, you know, the creation of the DHS, the Department of Homeland Security, you know, was created because of 9/11. There's no war in Iraq, no war in Afghanistan without 9/11. There's no DHS without 9/11. And Michael Chertoff is the first head of the DHS. And while he was head of DHS, he bought the naked body scanners that sat in limbo for a number of years until we had the Christmas Day underwear bomber. And then they were quickly deployed as necessary to protect us once again from this boogeyman called Al Qaeda. Well, let's ask ourselves this question: after Michael Chertoff left the DHS, where did he go? He went to work as a CEO of L7. Who's L7? He purchased the naked body scanners from them when he was DHS. This is always a revolving door when we talk about who benefits. Always a revolving door. And at the same time, let me get this in real quick. If some of your listeners don't know about the put options that were placed on United and American Airlines days before 9/11, put option is a one-time bet on the stock market that a stock is going to rise or plummet. Okay, now we're talking about thousands. That number. This goes back to Donald Rumsfeld, Pentagon missing 2.0. Thousands. That number. This goes back to Donald Rumsfeld. Pentagon missing $2.3 trillion on September 10th.

0: Buzzy, his nickname is Buzzy Krongard, but A.B. Krongard used to be head of Deutsche Bank. Deutsche Bank, the American arm of Deutsche Bank, which is actually part of the central banking system, and part of Germany's central bank.
1: Mm-hmm.
0: A.B. Krongard, after 9/11, or prior to 9/11, left Deutsche Bank. Now, this is after all the put options were put in, and he became, he was chief CIA under George Tenet, am I right? But he went to the CIA as an under chief.
1: Under secretary.
0: Once again, revolving doors. But we're not going to find out who profited off of these thousands of put options on American and United Airlines, and of course those are the two airlines that were used to supposedly fly into three buildings and one crashing in Shanksville, Pennsylvania.
1: Let's develop the theme now before we get to the bottom of the hour break, and that is there were real planes, there were real hijackers, although they played a role, and let's talk about the hijackers for a moment, and then is it possible for these planes and their impact to have created what transpired, as we call Ground Zero, and this catastrophe of epic proportions? I'll let you pick up from there.
0: Okay. Well, Muhammad Atta, of course, was the named lead hijacker, and the pilot of Flight 77 was Hani Hanjour, the lead hijacker of that contingent. Ahmed Al-Ghamni and Ahmed Al-Namni were other names that I can remember. But many of these people have been found purportedly alive and well. But once again, I don't deal with speculation. The bottom line is we know for a fact that Hani Hanjour and Ahmed Al-Ghamni and Ahmed Al-Namni, we know that these individuals, one of them listed their driver's license, can't get around this stuff, folks, listed their driver's license and addresses at U.S. military installations, Presidio in California, and then close to home here at the Pensacola Naval Air Station, okay, prior to 9/11.
1: So and the FBI knew all along that they were going to these schools and training, and they said they had a watchful eye on them, and they allowed this to develop, so strangely enough.
0: Yes, and the thing is, once again, we'll never know exactly how those planes flew in. We've had physicists on and aeronautical engineers on. Everyone can visit pilotsfor911truth.org.
1: And isn't there architects too? There's a lot of different groups that have done. I mean, they have the knowledge, they have the education, they have the background and experience that said this could not have happened the way the government has portrayed it or their so-called 9/11 reports.
0: If you go to AE, two letters, AE911truth.org, that stands for Architects and Engineers for 9/11 Truth, and I've had Richard Gage, architect out of San Francisco, on many times to explain how all three of those towers in Manhattan and New York fell due to controlled demolition. Those are out there to look at, folks. But as far as the pilots, as far as what really happened, we'll never really know. Until there's a real investigation.
1: When there's an investigation, it's not controlled and it's not censored by the U.S. government.
0: Let me throw this out there for everybody, because again, there's just too much to get out. Are we coming up on a break?
1: Finish up your sentence there.
0: Well, I'll finish on the. I'll just give everyone a news article to look at on the other side, real quick.
1: Okay, our guest, at the bottom of the hour here, another 30 to go, Tom.

0: 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I hope you are too, and appreciative. Right back, hold tight.
1: Looking for great talk radio? 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

0: 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Tom Donahue. Tom Donahue Reports. Patriotism in action, putting America first. New World Order dead last. The subject at hand during these 2 hours, and we're in the final less than 30, is 9/11 truth. 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And, of course, through TomDonahueReports.com. We'll be doing streaming this weekend, and I can guarantee you that some of those streamed programs will deal with the Oklahoma City bombing and Noble Lie and this very broadcast. So you can catch that on TalkStream Live over the weekend. You can go to the archives. We'll be running some of this interview prior to the live show on Monday. So that's all I can tell you about that. Let's get right back to the guest and the material at hand. Pick up where we left off in terms of controlled demolition, inside job, the towers, and everything that happened at Ground Zero.
1: Okay, real quick, I wanted to give out to anyone who wants to look this up. It's an article from the Washington Post, 2006. Washington Post, 2006, the staff writer for Washington Post is Dan Egan, E-G-G-E-N, mm-hmm. Dan Egan, and this is an article. 6 out of the 10 9/11 commissioners called the 9/11 commission a hoax, a fraud. Okay? Once again, controlled media, you won't see CNN, Fox News, any of the gatekeepers like Rush or Sean Hannity telling you this. Okay? They called it a hoax and a fraud. They were not privy to any of so much classified information. They were not privy to this. They felt that they were stonewalled. The 9/11 Commission was no investigation. It's no better than the whitewash that was the Warren Commission of the JFK assassination. And at the same time, people can look this up. I just want to give as much as I can for people to actually be able to look up. Dick Cheney, the ACLU, it was either, let's see, 2-3 years ago, the ACLU won its lawsuit against the Bush administration, and they got released. Two different things. They got and the New York Port Authority. They got released from the Bush administration a memo from penned by Dick Cheney once again to the 9/11 Commission before the 9/11 Commission began, and he said in that he said, quote, "Don't cross the line." Now, what is "don't cross the line"? What does that mean, Tom? What does "do not cross the line"
0: as a threat? You know, he's dastardly. You know, he's diabolical, demonic. You know, I call him Dirty Dick Cheney for a lot of reasons. But this, yeah. So I'll let you continue.
1: And then the other thing, the New York Port Authority was sued by the ACLU. And the 9/11 folks, the 9/11 firefighter tapes, if and transcripts. If you, I don't like using Google. I use StartPage because they don't record your searches. It's just my own personal liberty. Mm-hmm. But if use any search engine you want. If you look up 9/11 firefighter tapes and transcripts, and this is another great example of controlled media. That lawsuit was won in 2002. Those firefighter transcripts and tapes of Ladder 15 going on into South Tower, getting to the 79th floor, and Chief Palmer of Ladder 15 radioed, this is after the planes have already hit, folks, okay? He radioed, "We got multiple explosions on multiple floors." You hear the other firefighters on different floors radioing, "We got multiple explosions on multiple floors. We got minimal fires. The official story tells you it was an inferno. It was not an inferno. It was as much as an office fire. We got multiple explosions, minimal fires on he mentions the different floors. He says, "I can put it out with two hoses." All right? "I can put it out with two hoses." Moments after that, you hear horrific stuff and South Tower collapses. Okay? But see, that news is out there. It's out there for everyone to look at if they want to.
0: Mm-hmm.
1: Now, I would like
0: How did they, this, if it is an inside job, and I happen to believe it was, and the these rogue elements of government played a role in it, they're definitely complicit here, not only in the cover up but in the actual acts, the overt acts. How did the inside job happen? What materials could they have used? What agencies, whether they be rogue, black ops, or official, that you think may have been involved in orchestrating this campaign?
1: The most common question here in Jacksonville, you know, with when we, you know, had the terrestrial station here in Jacksonville, the most common question from people was it was the same question. People would call in, different people, and say, if what you're saying here is true, I don't believe a word of it, because if what you're saying is true, it would have taken thousands, I've gotten hundreds if not thousands, and I've gotten thousands if not tens of thousands of people inside the government who would have known about this, so therefore we would have been whistleblowers all over the place that couldn't keep a secret. I have two different answers for those generic questions, which are prolific from people who have never studied 9/11. Two different answers, but both very pertinent. Number one, the Manhattan Project, when that was going on, employed thousands upon thousands of people, literally, and not even the President of the United States knew about the Manhattan Project. The people in the Manhattan Project didn't know what was totally going on, didn't know the end game of it, because it's called compartmentalization. A knows what A is doing, it knows A's job, that group of people, and they don't know that B exists, and the same for B, C, D, E. Mm-hmm. Everything's compartmentalized. And the second answer to that question is this. If you think that a black ops operation would have taken tens of thousands of people in order to pull that off, you're really not thinking thoroughly, because then you're saying that the official story, for that to be true, it only took 19 guys with box cutters.
0: Yep. But that's just more ridiculous. I mean, that's just more, you know, I mean, incredulous. Okay, so how did they orchestrate this? I mean, based on your research, what were the chemical compounds? What were the technological aspects to do this controlled demolition, and the insider aspects of how that was perhaps orchestrated?
1: Okay, the official. I'll be very brief with this, and if we have to, you know, follow up, we will. The official story of 9/11 is derived from NIST, National Institute for Standards and Technology, which was employed by the Bush administration to explain how the towers fell, and FEMA's reports.
0: Mm-hmm.
1: Now, in the final reports that recently came out in the past year and a half, both NIST and FEMA had to admit, well, they've always contended, the official story is that the buildings fell due to a catastrophic collapse due to fire, okay? Now let's just take North and South Tower, World Trade Center 1 and 2, all right? All of them were constructed as the history of steel high-rise buildings, folks, if you look this up, the history of steel high-rise buildings, you can look at all the fires, all right? Madrid in Spain is the most famous one, burned for 20 hours plus, engulfed every floor, total inferno. It did not collapse, all right? And every other high-rise steel frame building that has been engulfed in flames for 10, 12, 18 hours, so on and so on, has never collapsed. But in the history of steel frame high-rise buildings, the only buildings that ever fell due to fire fell not only on the same day, but they also fell in the same city, in lower Manhattan.
0: Wow.
1: Now, you're being asked to believe a big, big piece of you-know-what right there. So let's look at the fact that steel framed high rises are all rated to withstand. You're talking about infernos, to withstand over 2,200 degrees for over 2.5 hours before they would weaken to the point of collapse. Now, the North and South Tower burned respectively for 56 minutes and just over an hour. Number one, but number two, even in NIST, and FEMA's report, they had to admit that the fires in those towers never reached above 1,700 degrees, possibly 19. So not only did they not burn long enough, they didn't reach the temperature enough.
0: Well, we got another segment to go. Dr. Truth is with us. 9/11 Truth. And besides this segment, you can catch him tomorrow live on the air. That's right. You can call him as well. And you can check out the website, Earth Radio 1, O-N-E, earthradio1.com. 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

0: Hey, we're in the final stretch here. Tom Downey and Tom Downey Reports. 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So thank you again. Okay, we have Chad with us. He's Dr. Truth. 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
0: Archives and information there. So, but the website is going to be updated and revamped, so it's a static site, but it's enough there to get you going. Okay, the culprits and those that were actually the agents of orchestration, you know, the hands-on guys, how did that all happen beyond just the planes?
2: Well, yeah, once again, the greatest questions about 9/11 will have to be found out if we ever get a real investigation into 9/11. I can't speculate beyond what I can put out there to prove that the official story is Swiss cheese. You mentioned what brought these towers down earlier.
0: Yeah, well, how could that have happened if the engineers, the architects, people that are expert in these areas that would surround such a calamity and just such a tragedy, and they say couldn't have just happened that way. And if the experts are in disagreement here, what did these experts that you interviewed and the research that they have and these groups that are protesting the official report, what do they think happened? And based on that evidence, tell us as much as you know about what could have happened on that horrific day.
2: Okay, so many different angles we could attack from. As far as the buildings, now remember, as we talked about NIST and FEMA, which those reports are from the government, that the buildings fell, all three towers, North, South Tower, and the Solomon Brothers Building, or Building 7, fell due to a catastrophic collapse due to fire. Okay, the only three steel frame high rise buildings ever to fall due to fire. But the thing is, all three of these buildings fell. One of them wasn't even hit by a plane, but all three fell symmetrically straight down into their own footprint at virtual free fall speed, which in NIST and FEMA's final report, they finally admit that free fall speed was reached. So, now this is where we have to use deductive reasoning and really put on our thinking caps and pull the chin strap nice and tight to connect that, that thinking cap with your skull very well. Here's where we have to realize, wait a minute. It was a catastrophic collapse, all three of them. But the two that were hit by planes, North and South Tower, 11 and 125, went in the 80th floors, and then the other one at a totally different angle than the other one, which hit on lower floors between 40 and 60. Now, and at different angles. Now, if it's a catastrophic collapse due to fire, then there's no way, it's impossible that North and South Tower would fall both symmetrically straight down into their own footprint. They would have both, at a catastrophic collapse, fell asymmetrically in their own different ways.
0: Mm-hmm.
2: Now, how
0: mm-hmm.
2: convenient, how convenient is it, Tom, and your listeners, how convenient is it that they don't fall asymmetrically. They fall symmetrically because if they both fell asymmetrically in different ways, we would have been hitting the financial districts of Lower Manhattan. We would have had much greater damage, but instead, it was very convenient for everything to fall, including Building 7, straight down into the footprint at freefall speed. And for controlled demolition, the same company that cleaned up Oklahoma City, controlled demolition, to come in and ship all the steel off to China to be recycled, which many of us who get products from China to this day are getting recycled steel from the World Trade Center, unfortunately. And there was never an investigation. We should also ask ourselves this question: the fact that Ground Zero should have been cordoned off and should have been, after the search and rescue was done, should have been a crime scene. But there was never a crime scene. Immediately, you're told it was Al Qaeda. You're told it was Bin Laden, and that's who did it. But before we get to thermite, I want everyone, if they've never looked this up, the FBI's own website from 10 years ago and to this day, there's two paragraphs on Osama bin Laden. If you go to FBI.gov, FBI.gov, and you look up most wanted, then you look up most wanted terrorists, you click on bin Laden's picture, it now says deceased. We could talk about that at some other time. Mm-hmm. It now says deceased, but the same two paragraphs are there that were there 10 years ago. And what he's wanted for, the Nairobi and Kenya and Dar es Salaam embassy bombings, and that's it. There's no mention of him being wanted for the crimes of 9/11. And if you call, which I have and many other people have, if you call Quantico, Virginia, FBI headquarters, and ask them for the Media Relations Department, they will tell you exactly what they've told me and countless others. The FBI, quote, does not list Osama bin Laden is wanted for the crimes of 9/11 because the FBI has no hard evidence linking Osama bin Laden to the crimes of 9/11, unquote. So therefore, then you have to ask yourself, as a sentient being, you have to ask yourself, where did the Bush administration and the controlled media get the evidence that the FBI didn't just days after 9/11 to say that it was bin Laden and Al-Qaeda?
0: Sure, just like weapons of mass destruction. So, you know, the government's known the lie, the big lie, the cover-up. We've seen it in so many scenarios. The thermite, okay, is that what we could say is most traceable to how these buildings were brought down?
2: Just like with a noble lie, which you did a great interview with Holland a number of days ago, just like with Oklahoma City, witnesses, there were power downs months prior to 9/11, folks. Securicom and Stratasec did all the security for the World Trade Center. And unprecedented, for the first time, there were what's called power downs, meaning regular employees, regular nighttime security were sent home. The bomb-sniffing dogs who were present since the 1993 WTC bombing were removed during that time. And Ace Elevator was contracted to work on the elevator shafts at the same time. Now, what has been found, witnesses, just as Oklahoma City, saw people coming in with, quote, gray sticks of butter. Now, these are innocent people who don't know what plastique would look like. They mm-hmm. call it gray sticks of butter. Mm-hmm. These people coming in with gray sticks of butter, dressed up in workman uniforms as if they're working on elevator shafts. To renovate the elevator shafts in the World Trade Center was the reason for these power downs. But why do you have to remove the bomb-sniffing dogs and send regular security home? The person who was in charge of Stratasec and Securicom was Marvin P. Bush, George W. Bush's very unknown brother to most people. And at the same time, okay, I want to get to thermite. There's just too much to cover. Thermite is an incendiary, okay? It's not explosive by itself. But if you have cutter charges, a la the elevator shaft, reaching the steel columns, the 47 steel columns in each north and south tower, respectively, and you paint onto the steel columns the thermite, which literally you can paint on with a brush, that cuts through steel like a hot knife, proverbial hot knife through butter. Now, all the core columns were cut at a 45-degree angle. That doesn't happen in a catastrophic collapse, folks.
0: We're going to have you back. And you know, they can pick up more information, obviously, through your live radio broadcast, 12 noon Eastern to 2 p.m., and that is on Saturdays. They can check that out through TalkStream Live, Earth Radio, also earthradio1one.com. For greater information, they can contact, give your email address, too, for them to contact you directly.
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0: Good day and welcome, America. Tom Donahue, Tom Donahue Reports. Patriotism in action, proud protectionist. So glad you can be with us today. We put America first, New World Order dead last. It is the 15th of February, 2012, Wednesday, middle of the week. People like to say, it's getting over the hump. Yeah, whatever. A lot of things on my mind. No guest scheduled, although you can be that guest or make an appearance as a guest as it relates to joining in, excuse me, in the conversation if you so choose to. Our talk line number is 866-841-1065. 866-841-1065. Excuse me. 512-904-8014. I haven't been doing that much talking today. And so all of a sudden you come out of the gate and I'm raring to go. At least I think my engines and my synapses and everything is, you know, in terms of the energy level, in terms of my communications, in terms of my, well, passion and enthusiasm for what we want to talk about today. And then all of a sudden I realize the voice is a little falling behind. I mean, I feel good. Feel fine. I'll be sipping on my brewed tea here in a moment. So that'll help get me through. And I have the... this is the Ricola. You know, I always have like natural, you know, healthy lozenges that have the honey and have the herbs and all that. I love when Martha Stewart says herbs. No, it's a silent H. And hey, she's an Ivy League grad. I mean, you know better than that. It's not herbology, it's herbology. Okay, and, it's just a little sticking point. That irritates me. I'll tell you what irritates me as well. Again, I'm not into the pageantry, the idolatry, and you know all these idols and icons of government or organized religion. But if you're going to fly the flag half-staff, now some people say half-mast, but officially it's half-staff, you do it for fallen heroes. You do it for, you know, patriots. You do it for someone that has served their country. Being a singer, an entertainer, and making buku bucks and being idolized is not worthy of that. Now, some would say, well, the same with Joe Paterno. Well, you got a point there. But you'd have to say that if you're looking at the accomplishments, now, again, you could say he fell down. He didn't do all that he should have done, and that's agreed. But, you know, the state of Pennsylvania could almost, I mean, I don't know. I'm not sure if a strong enough case could be made, but let's just leave Paterno out of it because that's kind of a, well, it's like his name will come up in the Sandusky sex abuse, child predator cases, no doubt about it, and why he didn't do more, and it's inexplicable. But this thing with Whitney Houston, a drug abuser, a drug addict. And so, okay, she was a good singer. I'll give her that. Oh, fine. Give her a music award. I could care less. But any other award? She's not the humanitarian of the year. She's not the mother of the year. She wasn't the wife of the year. She wasn't even the daughter of the year. So, why are we celebrating that life beyond the fact that she was a drug-addicted singer? Don't understand it. Don't get it. The state of New Jersey and the big man, the heavyweight, Christie says, hey, she's worthy of it. Yeah, that's a Republican for you. Mm-hmm. Yeah, no difference. Hold tight, right back.
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0: Okay, we are back, and we are live and worldwide, and we thank you for joining us. I'm Tom Donahue. Tom Donahue reports, putting America first, and New World Order dead last, proud protectionist, constitutionalist, and someone that believes wholeheartedly in the pursuit of liberty and freedom for all. The date stamp is the 15th. We are live. Most days we're live. I try to strive for as close to 100% as possible. Now, bear in mind that each program on the flagship, Oracle, they're independently produced. So if one is in rebroadcast, doesn't mean the other is. And generally, what you'll find, Doug, I guess, has an automated system set up that tweets the programs that have live programming. If it's in a rebroadcast, it doesn't tweet. So that's a good sign there. And if you look at the player, it'll generally tell you whether it's live or it'll say rebroadcast. So we are live. It's Wednesday. It's the 15th of February, 2012. Certainly want to give a shout-out, a salute to all of our fine affiliate partners. First and foremost, of course, is the flagship that helps make this completely possible, and that is Oracle Broadcasting, oraclebroadcasting.com. The other O, which we've had a great long-standing relationship with, is the Orion Talk Radio Network and its fine micro station with quite a reach. And the Talk Superstation, another affiliate that we've had a tremendous relationship with for considerable time. And thanks, DJ, for all that you do there. Jim at Orion, thanks. And Jeff at Liberty and Justice Radio Stations and Network. And, of course, New Revolution Radio, New Rev Radio. Thank you all. Indeed, and Bill Freeze, TalkStream Live, our dynamic directory. Because that's the broadcast buffet. The point of the matter is, the main goal, at least for this host and this program, is reach more people. You know, I don't sing, but we'll get to the singer in a moment. And I don't quite preach, although you might think I do. But the bottom line is, you got to go beyond preaching to the choir. You know, you got to get beyond all the people that are already in the know and are hanging out in the club. You know, the conspiracy club. Now, I want this truth to get out far and wide, and everybody has their version of what they believe to be true. And you should never rely on a single or sole program. I'm not talking S-O-U-L. The soul of them. I mean, well, I guess you could be. But I'm talking about, and there's nobody has an exclusive monopoly on the truth. And so that you should be checking out, and seeking out as many programs and then come to your own conclusions. You know, being seekers of truth doesn't mean that you have a monopoly on truth or that you have it all figured out. Because when you think you have, you go, I guess I really didn't. But there's going to be some things I'm going to address today. But quite frankly, it's a full spectrum approach today. So anything is fair game. You can speak up. You can speak out. You can sound off on the issues you deem important. And, it can be a free-for-all. No holds barred. No screening. No censoring. The toll-free number is 866-841-1065. Or that Texas, you know that Texas number? And that Austin area. No, there's no bullhorns here. Relax, relax. There's no bullhorn attacks. No machetes. Now, when that machete comes up and you're talking about the justice, I always think about Alex's great friend. not so great. Just like the Neil Connor, Sean Hannity's buddy. Says he's the great one. Yeah, not so great. Not even close. But anyway, remember the bullhorn? I said his friend was the machete. And that was when another drug addict in Hollywood, Charlie Sheen, but he believes in some conspiracy. So what? He's a depraved and despicable human being, in my view. And he's a friend of the bullhorn, AJ. Yeah, so I was thinking that machete, and I was thinking, remember the news reports? He had a machete in his hand. They thought he was going to commit suicide or he was going to chop somebody up. Remember that? Yeah. And then his buddy went on The View to defend him. If I was ever invited to go on The View, I'm not going to sit around in a chit-chat society. I'm not going to have a bunch of biddies gnawing on me. You know, can you imagine all that chitter chatter and all? I say, shut up already. I've had enough of this nonsense. Really, I couldn't put up with that crap. You know, I mean, I would go on some traditional media if they gave me an opportunity to actually speak, that would actually be able to, you know, confront the issues. But if it's something like that, just to get your name out there, or just to get a little bit of media recognition, or you know, or just, you know, for self promotion, nah, not happening. Okay, there's a guy going around, and I don't even recall his name, and really I don't even know if I'd give his name out, because it would only give him greater promotion. And he does some kind of talk show on the internet, and he has some kind of website, and he's appearing on a lot of programs. And he's talking about the fact that you've got people from the Jackass television crew and people that were from Starsky and Hutch and from other TV shows that pose for all these events. Everything that you see in the media, it's all actors. And then you look at he puts one face up against the other and you go, it doesn't even look like them. I mean, it doesn't even make any sense. I mean, could it happen on occasion that someone could be posing as someone? Of course. But do you think that almost all the issues we talk about, or even the established media talks about, that these are all contrivances and they're all staged events and that they're all actors? Nobody gets shot. There's not real blood. There's no real event. It's all just these people that appear. Do you think these people are that brave, that courageous to show up and act these scenes out? I mean, really? You think they're that talented? No, they take multiple takes. Right there in the public? You think so? So anyway, so this guy is selling, you know, this. Eventually people will laugh in time. But most people, anyone that can top one conspiracy theory for another. You know, everyone's out to top each other. I'm not out to top anyone. I just want to tell the truth to the best of my ability. But anyway, so this guy is going around selling his wares that, wow, look at this. You put this face up to this face. You see, look, there's a freckle here. And, come on. I mean, it's just, and most of these people that he allegedly is exposing, they're nobodies. It has nothing to do with anything. So anyway, don't get schnookered. Don't get, you know, sucked into some more nonsense. Keep your eyes on the prize, you know. I mean, it's just like these people that, and then on one of these programs I happened to tune into, I was laughing. The woman's talking about the lizard people and the space aliens and the grays and, oh, come on. And so this guy is a, yeah. Okay, so you're gonna expose people that are posing, that they're actors, you know, playing certain roles. I mean, I don't know, it's just crazy. I mean, I guess too much free time on their hands. Who knows? I mean, could it happen on some occasions? Of course it's possible. Not all these events have actors playing out roles. Come on. Really. Oh.
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I want to talk about media distractions and diversions besides the nonsense I was just talking about prior to the break. And that is this whole week and the entire past weekend, you know, wrapped around Whitney Houston. Now, look at her colleagues. They partied the night, even though they knew that she had died, tragically passed on. And they were partying the night away. So much for her friends and colleagues. Oh, they would have wanted her to. Yeah, they would have wanted them. She would have been hopeful that they could get just as drunk and just as drugged up as she was in most of her adult years. Isn't that just lovely? Okay, so Governor Christie, of all people, and I've got a lot of things on my mind. There's several subjects I'm going to be bouncing around, and it's not a centralized theme today. So this joint as it may appear to be, these are issues that I feel are important, and I'm going to express them. If you have others, feel free to chime in, and you know the numbers. If you don't, go to oraclebroadcasting.com, and feel free to call in. New Jersey flags to fly half-staff for Whitney Houston. Trenton, New Jersey, AP Newswire, says New Jersey Governor Chris Christie says he will order flags flown at half staff at state government buildings Saturday in memory of Whitney Houston. The governor says Houston was a cultural icon. Really? Who belongs in the same category in New Jersey music history as Frank Sinatra, Count Basie, and Bruce Springsteen. Well, he's still alive. He says her accomplishments were a great source of pride for the people of the state. Most of them didn't even know she was from Newark. She never talked about New Jersey in a prideful way. She never promoted the state of New Jersey. Now, Springsteen has. I'll give him a little credit. I mean, a lot of his songs talk about New Jersey. Sinatra, you know, the same. But even so, what has the state got to do with music? And what makes them a cultural icon? Maybe a pop icon, maybe a music icon, but that's what our culture has become. You know, alcohol and drug dependency and degeneracy. I mean, you want to talk about sick and seedy. You know, absolutely. So this whole week is commemoration and celebration, mourning and grieving for a drug addicted. You know, Alki. I mean, really? I mean, she's no role model. I mean, so these singers coming up, they say, "Oh, this is the way to live. You hit the pinnacle. I mean, you're at the top of your music, a professional game, and then you just become as drug dependent and drunk and just stoned to the hill." Where you're basically a non-functioning, anorexic, corpse-like person? Really? Almost comatose? A comatose corpse. Yeah. Well, I don't know. Maybe that's not a good... Comatose? A comatose corpse. Yeah. Well, I don't know. Maybe that's not a good combination because the corpse, you're dead. But you're nearly dead. You're...

people that just cannot handle their fame and their fortune. But here's a woman from spiritual roots that had a community of people that would have been there for her. But most people, when someone becomes powerful, you know, they become leeches, hanger-ons. That, you know, they want to, you know, mooch off of the person that's earning all this money and have a job, and you know, they're yes people. So here's Governor Christie, the so-called bombastic conservative that's willing to stand up against anything, and here he is essentially just, I don't know if he's even caving in. I think that he sees this as politically advantageous, so that but if he really wants to save, you know, if you really want to put a good face on New Jersey, you'd say, no, the government's not going to get involved in idolizing and to giving some kind of patriotic recognition, you know, to someone of this ilk. You know, I mean, what is it that she invented? What is it that she accomplished? I mean, what service to the people or to the community or to her nation? I mean, really, what did she do that's so noteworthy except, hey, she had a great voice. I mean, she was a B-grade actor or actress, however you want to frame it. But let's move on from there. There was a, I generally don't go to the Oracle archives and listen to other shows. But sometimes I'll look at the title if someone types in a title. And, it, you know, if I'm up and around, a lot of times, I'm up very late many times working on projects, so I may not be listening to talk radio early in the morning, although I might be. You know, it all depends on the day and the schedule and, you know, what my obligations are and, you know, whatever. And so I don't even recall the reason, but I think I wanted to see if Mike was live today, and he was not. And I noticed that on, and again, I'm not that familiar with the shows. So, I know more about Doug's show and Mike and Lee's show than any of the shows on the flagship Oracle Broadcasting. But all the shows, if they're live, there's a recording, you know, an audio file so that you could listen right there on the site, or you could download it, or you could share it with others, and it's great. So I'm looking over here, and I see Truth Hurts, which, you know, Charles's program, and there's Alex Jones' name. I thought, well, this has got to be interesting. And I got to hand it to Charles. I mean, I take a little bit different tack, and I take a little bit different approach. You know, both of us would agree that Zionism, neoconism, and Jews or fake Jews or you know, the 13th tribe, or whatever, however you want to go with this. You know, there are some real issues here. Okay, but I think he believes this. I mean, I think so, that, you know, the average Jewish baker, barber, you know, is not involved in any conspiratorial apparatus to harm or you know, our country or others. But, you know, there are, you know, but if you start getting into the banking and the media and higher echelons of political, intrigue. There's some sinister forces. So anyway, I'm speaking for myself, not for him. But he goes on, and this was pretty interesting. And I know that Lee Rogers is going to be coming out with a documentary on the false patriots, but centering around, I mean, the main event's going to be Alex Jones. So I look forward to seeing that and hearing more. But I didn't really think that much about his sponsorship, you know, because he's got a lot of advertisers. I mean, there's no doubt about it. I mean, there's a lot of paid advertising banner, you know, the banners and the commercial spots and a lot of these guests that are connected by way of their advertising commitments that are frequent guests. And, you know, there's some, you know, very, I mean, you're talking about potent financial rewards, you know, incentives, you know, but just, you know, well, monetary compensation and recompense. I mean, there's no doubt. So they, as any good researcher, you're going to say, follow the money, you know, and then you're going to realize who has that control, whoever controls the purses. And so I'm going to get some more on this, but you can check out the audio file. It's from today's program, and the program is entitled Truth Hurts.

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0: All right, we're back. Tom Donahue, Tom Donahue Reports, Patriotism in Action, Proud Protectionists, Putting America First, and New World Order Dead Last. And I'm talking about another program. And I'm talking about the fact is that I give credit where credit's due. I don't have to agree with everything that a host or a program or a station or a network or a reporter has to say or do, but if they're right, they're right. So anyway, Charles, with his program, Truth Hurts, must have named off, I think, 15 or more, at least 15 advertisers, at least 15. And they were all Jewish owners. Now, if you have a contingency that is a majority of your radio advertising dollars coming from a very specific group, and this group is, in terms of population in the United States, somewhere, so I've heard estimates of somewhere between 1% and 2%. But if 95, maybe as close to 100% of your advertising comes from, and again, I'm not saying that they're all unified, that they're conspiring, but it does seem a little unusual that you would have 95% or more of your advertisers that are Jewish, and many of them are Zionist, and many of them, are very fiercely protective of the state of Israel, its ideology, its philosophy, its goals. Well, that's going to, whether one believes it or not, it's going to, at minimum, influence the direction of your program, if not simply filter or control what it is you say or do. That's a sizable number. Charles, and I don't know if Charles did all this research on his own or he relied on others, but whomever, whatever, but he names the names of the owners, their backgrounds, in many instances, their affiliations, their ideology, and to most listeners, I think that would be alarming. So, I have to applaud his efforts, and I have to say that, especially as it relates to follow the money, and who's greasing the skids, and who's influencing the messaging of that broadcast, well, there's part of it. I don't know as much about the, Goldfinger, the owner of GCN. I haven't researched it. Maybe others have. I don't know what his background is as it relates to his ancestry and whatever. And I just know that when I spoke to him in 2009, considering a comeback into talk radio, I felt very uncomfortable. And I felt even more uncomfortable realizing how strongly supportive he was and protective he was of AJ and the Bullhorn. You can't, if you're on that network, you cannot say anything demeaning or disparaging or critiquing of a Bullhorn bully. You can't do it. Not allowed. I know broadcasters that have been booted. The same day. Because they critiqued Goldfinger's God of radio. So anyway, that's a subject that somebody said, "Wow, you're just jealous." I'm not jealous. I'm not motivated by money. I'm really not. Anyone that knows me, they're going to realize that. I'd like to be a little more solvent. Of course, I would like to make sure that this program, has got the financial underpinnings to succeed. But I'm not motivated by the type of car I would drive or, it's got to be a certain suit or, my life is pretty simple. I'm driven by the simple pleasures in life, and it has very little to do with opulence and extravagance and keeping up with anybody. I've never been envious of anybody. I don't care what someone else owns. I really don't. I've never worried about what, I remember when I was in college and I got good grades. I studied hard and I played hard too, but, I had a good college experience. But, I never really asked people, unless I might say, well, did you do okay? Are you happy with the results of the class or whatever? But, and people say, well, what was your grade? And I knew that if my grade was better than theirs, it was going to be all this jealousy stuff and all. And I just said, hey, what's my grade got to do with your grade? Nothing. So I just never compared myself to anybody else. My own measuring stick is what are my goals? What are my objectives? That's the way I look at it. I mean, I always look at competition more from within. I know there's external competition, but that doesn't drive me as much. I'm not as concerned about their benchmarks versus mine. And so that's just the way I look at it. So now there's no jealousy. Believe me. I wouldn't trade my life for anybody else's life. Yeah, so there's people that are better looking. Yeah, so there's people that are smarter. So there's people that are richer. So what? I was created for a purpose, like each and every one of us, and I'm living my purpose and trying to make the most of my life and in terms of being productive and being someone that is contributing and having a meaningful life. And, these are the things that matter to me. So anyway, you can check out that audio file, the podcast from today's program, Truth Hurts. And again, I'm not endorsing everything this host would say or what he believes or stands for. I don't even know all that much about him. I'm just saying that if you want to know who sponsors Alex Jones, what their roots are, and how that would quell, influence, maybe control the messaging, well, then you should listen to that program. And again, you're your own filter. There might be some things you hear on there that you may not agree with, you may not like. But I have an ability, and I think that we all should have as researchers, is you go into something and you have your own filters. You say, okay, that stuff is not for me, or I'm not interested in that, or I don't agree with that. But you don't throw the baby out with the bathwater. You find those things in there, those golden nuggets, and I did today, and that's what matters most. I know some people that, boy, if they disagree with you on certain thing or this, that's it. You're done. You're history. It's over. I don't have to agree with everybody about everything. They don't have to be fully in my camp or my fully in their camp. But truth is truth. And if truth resonates with you, that's all that matters. So anyway, I found that to be very interesting. And I'm sure there's some things, and there were some things in there that I didn't agree with. But nevertheless, you keep an open mind. You try to listen and learn, and read, research as much as you possibly can to put the piece of the puzzle together. But I want to go back to an earlier subject. Now, I don't think I want to talk about drug dependency and addiction. And dopes and death. I don't think I want to do that. And flying a flag half staff, for a dopey drug addict. No. Okay, so she could sing. All right, wonderful. You know how many people that can sing that never pursued it professionally? It's sort of like how many women are just absolutely stunningly beautiful that could be models that just say, that's not my calling. Okay, so someone, they're more driven, it's their calling, maybe they have certain gifts, and they've been able to capitalize on it. Great. She was a singer. All right. I mean, really? I mean, come on. Now, I want to get to Ron Paul here in a minute, because not only was it true what I was reporting about that one county or that one, I don't know, that doesn't necessarily have to be a county, but it's a region where a caucus was canceled due to possible inclement weather. And that caucus, they're going to have the caucus. It's going to happen this Saturday. But they found that there were other caucus sites that showed zero reporting. Zero. Their votes didn't count for anybody. I mean, Maine is a mess. And the midster, moderate mid, wants to claim victory? I mean, there's reports coming out everywhere where this thing is... I mean, it's bad. I mean, it's like a third world election that went on in Maine. I mean, it's terrible. In all likelihood, when the dust settles, Ron Paul's probably going to get his first victory. Finally. More to report on. Tom Donahue reports. Hold tight. More to come.
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0: Okay, we're back. Tom Donahue, Tom Donahue Reports, patriotism in action, proud protectionist, political independent. So glad you can be with us. We are live. It is Wednesday. It is the 15th of February, 2012. You want to join us in conversation? You want to be part of the mix? Or get into the mix? You want to be kind of a, well, I guess you could call it a mini guest. We'll give you a little mini monologue. But actually, more specifically, be part of the dialogue. 866-841-10.
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0: 65-866-841-1065. You can go beyond my comments, my topic range. That's fine. Free for all, if you so choose. And you can speak up and speak out and sound off on the issues you deem important. Okay. No censors here. No filters. Now, the other number is 512. No, there's no bullhorn here. I know you see the area code. Don't panic. No affiliations with the bloated buffoon with the bullhorn in Austin, Texas. Okay? 866-841-1065 or 512-904-8014. But, yeah, this thing is getting crazy with Ron Paul and what happened in Maine. And the Mitster, he's down by 12 points nationally. Now you say, hey, these polls don't mean anything. Well, they change like the wind. And but this Santorum, I can tell you, if Santorum is the nominee for the Republicans, it's a slam dunk for Obama. If Romney's the nominee, you've got quite a contest. But there's a lot of hypocrisy, a lot of baggage, lots of nonsense. But it can go either way. Quite frankly, if it's not Ron Paul, there is no honorable broker in this deal. Okay, there's no one that would be worthy of your vote. Even if you say, oh well, Santorum has social values and this and that. Okay, there's enough political stuff on him. Okay, not nowhere near Gingrich. I mean, how could anybody have as much baggage as Gingrich, or as much hypocrisy and flip flopping? As the Mormon Masonic Romney, the ruinous Romney, the Rominator. I mean, it'd be almost impossible. Now, I heard Tex Mars recently, who I've interviewed many times in the past, talking about, the special underwear. I always called it the secret underwear, the magic underwear. And the fact of the matter is that if you start looking into the cult of Mormonism and how closely aligned it is with Freemasonry, and the fact is that what they really think of Jesus Christ, Yeshua, the Son of God, it's not the same as traditional Christianity. No, it's not. It's not a reviling and a hatred that Zionism and the Kabbalah and Judaism has for Christ. But it's some pretty strange stuff. Hey, Jesus is the brother of Lucifer? Yeah, right. Okay. Now, a lot of weird... whacked out stuff. But, Romney's not going to talk about the cultic rituals in the temple. Of course not. He's not going to tell you about the true history of Joseph Smith. Not going to happen. So this whole thing in Maine, because any victory, even symbolic, even if it's a small state. I mean, look at Iowa, what it did for Santorum when he finally realized he won by 34 votes when he thought he had lost by 8. A huge boost. That's what Ron Paul needs. Ron Paul needs to be able to say, I won a state. And even a state neighboring the home state of Romney, and that he beat the other three. And so, but the state of... Well, the Republican Party, along with the state of Maine, is saying, well, we may not just go back and revisit that. The results are what they are, but you can still vote. How could a caucus with a considerable population due to inclement weather. It wasn't that the voters didn't show up and said, "Hey, let me get another shot at this." They were barred from voting because they didn't open up the facilities. They were canceled. So if you don't even have a voice, I mean, you're not even able to participate in the caucus, but they've already declared that the election has been won by Romney, and that this is the official result. I mean, it's like a banana republic. I mean, it's crazy. And then we find out that, you know, I've been saying this all along. People that would vote as a libertarian, for instance, or some other independent candidate, and they'd say, "Well, okay, here's the results in this precinct: zero votes for the libertarian, zero votes for, you know, the Independence Party or whatever other party." And you say, "Wait a minute, I voted for them. I know Joe down the street; he voted for him. Sally, a few blocks away, voted. How could there be zero votes?" Well, it's coming to light. So you have certain caucuses that occurred throughout the state of Maine. I believe it's two or three of them. Maybe I'll pull up the article during the upcoming break. Where it proved that they showed zero people voted. No results were counted. Yeah, they were just left out. And with 84% of the alleged vote counted, they said, "Oh, Romney won. It's over. It's done." And then CPAC, I mean, Ron Paul wins almost all the straw polls. Now, I'm not saying it's scientific. I'm saying, but he's got this organization and this fervency within the following or the flock that are always there for him. How does Ron Paul come in fourth? He won CPAC the last 2 years. No, it's a symbolic vote. It gave Mitt Romney a sense of momentum that, oh, he won with the conservatives in CPAC. Wow. And then he won Maine. He's back on track. Now, if he didn't win CPAC, which there's no way that he could have won. Now, you know, people that are consider themselves more hardcore, more, I would say, I don't know if that independence is the right word. But, you know, those folks that go to CPAC, they're not going to go for a Romney. They're just not going to go for a moderate. It's impossible. They never do. So who were these people that voted? And who tallied the vote? You know, was it Fox News? You know, I mean, was it, the Fox Follies? Was it, Pigface himself, the Bushes called him Turd Blossom, his nickname, Karl Rove. I mean, who counted CPAC's votes? And then Maine, I mean, something very peculiar, but you can't hold down the truth forever. You know, it has a sneaky way of just, you know, seeping through. It just seems to sprout up. I mean, you just can't keep a good truth down. And so you have the boyhood home state where his father was the governor in Michigan, and he's not leading. He was leading by double digits. Well, guess what? There's a backlash because he talked so demeaningly and so disparagingly about the auto industry. Now, you can disagree with the fact that the government, you know, came in and bailed them out, like banks bail out others, like Bain Capital bails people out, and then takes all their assets, but, and so do banks. Because that's part of the reasoning for them loaning you, because then they can come in and, seize the properties and do a hostile takeover. You know, forfeitures, etc. So, so a lot of the blue collar, you know, middle class folks, that felt that if Romney had been president, they would not have a job right now. The auto industry would have gone down in Detroit, Michigan. And so they're saying, you know, you're a traitor to our home state. You're a traitor to our industry. And you're not. And Santorum is at least talking to protectionist language, is a Catholic, a blue-collar kind of guy. And that's very appealing to them. So here he is being rejected in his boyhood state, and where his father reigned as governor. So it's getting more and more interesting, but I really hope that all you Ron Paul folks will do as much as you can to put the heat on Maine to do the right thing, because if Ron Paul can at least symbolically, I mean realistically win, I mean legitimately win, but that symbolism of that victory would resonate where people say Ron Paul can win if given a fair shake. And he comes in second at times as well. He is a contender, not a pretender. That's what that would be the message. More to come, hold tight.
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Welcome back for hour number two. I'm Tom Donahue, Tom Donahue Reports. And, yeah, we're broadcasting from Philadelphia, Pennsylvania. If you're curious, if you're interested, I don't always mention that. It's my, well, it's my birthplace. It is the, well, the cradle of liberty. And sometimes even considered the city of brotherly love. So it's my current residence, my birthplace, actually the suburbs, to be more specific, but right in the Philadelphia area of Pennsylvania. And so glad to be here. You know, I've got family here. We've got all the history. I mean, it's a socialist state, unfortunately. I at some point I may reside in a state that has no state income tax, no city wage tax, that is less socialistic or communistic. But that's, you know, that's something I'm working towards. You know, it could be New Hampshire. I mean, I've lived in Florida and Texas that are also much better as it relates to those issues. But we'll see. You know, you got Alaska, you got Nevada. There's five states, I believe. It could be six, but I believe it's five that have no state income tax and you know, lesser taxes, lesser regulations. So that's the end goal at some point. Is to reside in a place that's more hospitable to our constitutional republic and its ideals, and that's what I hope for. Now, there's several subjects I have raised. You may have others that you'd like to discuss. Happy to put your issues on the discussion table and have at it. So, if you want to join us in conversation, you know the numbers, but I'll give it out very quickly again. 866-841-1065, 866-841-1065, or 512-904-8014. 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Sometimes the start time is generally about 11:30, sometimes 12, 12:30. 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So we try to give you an opportunity if you're tired of spaceships and other paranormal type things. 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Happy to hear from you. Welcome your calls. Pick a topic, any topic. You name the issues, and we will go for it. We will have a dialogue of sorts, and we'll go from there. So we've got lots more in my arsenal. Perhaps you do too. Hold tight, more to come.

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0: Welcome back. Tom Donahue, broadcasting to America and beyond. We're live and worldwide through many outlets, including the flagship Oracle Broadcasting. Thank you so much for joining us. And when I say live, we're talking, it's Wednesday. It is the 15th. It's midweek, and we do welcome your calls, your viewpoint here on Tom Donahue Reports. Okay, here's the story. This is the breakdown as it relates to Maine. And it really, I want to make the main point about Maine, the state, because Ron Paul needs a victory. He needs a little wind in his sails. He needs a little mojo, a little momentum. And I think it's almost unquestionable that he will secure this win if this state is pushed. And also with Florida. Not that Ron Paul will pick up that many delegates, but that winner take all, that was a sham. You know, that no state should be winner take all, except I think after Super Tuesday, something to that effect. I don't know the Republican rules, but anyway, that should not have been the way it was. And again, that's Romney and his money people, you know, controlling outcomes, whether legitimately or illegitimately. Okay, it says here Romney's main victory facing increasing doubts. Romney's victory in Maine in the GOP caucuses is coming under increasing doubt after the discovery that votes in several towns in the state were completely ignored in the final tally. According to officials, figures released Saturday, after 84% of the precincts had reported, Romney had beat Ron Paul by just 194 votes. But Republicans in several towns still must meet, and others were not included in the final count, according to the Bangor Daily News. This isn't just Newsmax. This isn't just, you know, this isn't just the Ron Paul newsletter. Caucuses in Washington, the state's easternmost county, it's the county of Washington in Maine, which were scheduled for last Saturday, were postponed. That's right, the caucuses were postponed in that county for a week due to an unexpected snowstorm. We chose to put safety over politics, so says the county party chair, Chris Gardner. Now, let's see, is there anything else worth reporting? He said that he called the state party about the storm and was told he was doing the right thing by postponing the meetings, and he is only now learning that the county's vote may not count. So here they are saying, you did the right thing, not a problem. Now, if he were told, you've got to hold it, regardless of who comes out, and if you want to try to work towards their safety and bus them in or provide public transportation or some kind of other way, or pick up the vote or, you know, from their house, I don't know. But he was assured that it was fine, not a problem. Well, it is a problem, because they're saying it's not going to count. Paul supporters are pushing to get out the vote in the campaign. So they're going to still go ahead with the vote. And Ron Paul's still working it in Washington County, which now plans to vote this Saturday. Whether the final vote will be amended to include the county's results is not yet known. I've made known my position that those votes should count. And the Republican chair said he would take it to the state committee. Maine State President Kevin Ray, who comes from Washington County, told the Daily News. There were problems elsewhere. Vote totals from Waldo County were not included in the official results, reports the Daily News, even though the county party chairman said the results had been submitted on Tuesday. So here's votes that were submitted, never counted. I mean, they were counted there, but they were never added to the general tally. Another county, Saint Onge, said that he was told the omission was due to a clerical error. I mean, clerical error. I'm going to believe them because there were other errors that occurred. I don't think it was intentional because our results wouldn't have changed the winner. How do you know that? So problems in Maine follow the controversies with both the Iowa caucuses, where Romney was initially declared the winner, only to have the totals overturned weeks later in favor of Rick Santorum. And those in Nevada, those results were delayed. So I started to warm up to the idea of caucuses. And I mean, if you listen to prior broadcasts, I like the fact that people that actually think about politics and actually are dedicated to certain political ideals, they're the ones that are going to go to caucuses. You know, the morons, the idiots, and the intellectually inferior that don't really care about these things. They'd rather be drunk or doped up or just simply mind zombies to network television. You know, they're going to see that time as squandered. They're not going to invest that time in going to a caucus and debating and discussing. And if they vote at all, they're just going to want to go in and pull a lever or check off a box and get out of there as quickly as possible. So, you know, yeah, sporting event, a docudrama, whatever the primetime soap opera, you know, they're more important. So, I kind of like the idea that informed voters that are dedicated to certain ideals, even have a political agenda, that's fine, would actually go out and meet and greet and debate and eventually try to vote and nominate someone from their state. I was kind of liking that idea. But now what's happening is they're showing there's so many problems, just like in primaries, that maybe it isn't quite so ideal. Or is that the way it's being presented to us? Now, you have to remember that the way the Obama nation, the way Obama rose to great prominence and was able to secure his nomination was through, they had, just like Ron Paul, they worked those caucus states. And enough of those fell his way, and he barely beat, you know, a Clintonite. You know, Rodham Clinton. You know, so Hillary, hellish Hillary, got tossed on her head because of the caucus victories primarily. I mean, he did sneak out a few primaries that were quite unexpected, but he won. Okay, he got the nomination for the Democrat Party. So Ron Paul, you know, I really hope that they come out en masse in that, especially in Washington County. And I hope that those other vote totals, whatever they might be, are tallied. And let's see, if Ron Paul wins, if he doesn't pull this in as a victory, it's just time to drop out of this corrupted, polluted, godforsaken party. And you know, both of them are political abominations. You know, I despise, deplore, and just want to spat upon both parties, okay? It's enough for the process of regurgitation, upchuck. That's how sickened I am by both.
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0: Okay, we're back. Tom Donahue, Tom Donahue Reports, Patriotism in Action, Proud Protectionist, Constitutionalist, Political Independent, bringing you news, views, and sometimes even interviews. So glad you can be with us today. We're going to go straight to the phones. We welcome your calls as well, unscreened, uncensored, free-flowing, if you so choose, at 866-841-1065, 512-904-8014. You can pick apart my issues. You can add to the discussion table. Put your topic in the mix. And let's go to Steve in Canada. Hi, Steve, and welcome.
1: Yes, sir. As an outsider here, don't have a dog in the fight, but obviously want the United States as our closest neighbor to be on the right track here. So I'm rooting for Ron Paul as much as I can. And I'll be honest with you, what's going on in Maine and all these other areas seems so much like a guy walking into your house and stealing the last $100 that you have in the cupboard, all that you've got. Your only chance of survival is that $100, just like Ron Paul is the only chance for you guys to have any liberty at all. And you're standing there watching him steal it. And people aren't getting mad. I mean, what? I do not understand for the life of me why there isn't a hellstorm over. This is the most blatant fraud I've ever seen in all the elections. I mean, he got cheated in 08, and he's been cheated in other earlier primaries. But this one is now the most obvious case of fraud that I have ever seen. And I mean, you're getting upset, but your fist should be pounding on the damn counter right now, man. I am serious. You're an independent, but if there is any chance of the United States or any country having freedom and liberty, and you're seeing it getting stolen right in front of you, like watching a robber walk into your kitchen and steal it right out of the cupboard. I mean, I'm sorry, man. You should be so spitting mad you could hardly be able to talk right now, because that's how upset it makes me, and I don't even have a dog in the fight. So I hope people, this finally wakes up enough people that the people in Maine absolutely storm the Bastille at this point and just make this happen. They have to. This is the one shot where they can prove without a doubt that Ron Paul's being cheated, and then I think it'll wake up millions of other people. I really do, but
0: yeah, it's so blatant, it's flagrant. I mean, it is so in our face, and the Republican Party wants us to just to simply accept it. It's not a big deal. It's a small state. No, it gave Mitt Romney credibility that he was on a comeback trail, and that it gave him a little bit more mojo, and that momentum he's now needing desperately to win Michigan, because they say if he does not win Michigan, which he was expected to, this whole race is in complete disarray, which I love. I love this political chaos. I just don't like an election being stolen.
1: I know, and that's the part. It is being stolen. And I've heard from other sources, and I listen to a lot of radio, man. I own my own business, so that's all I do all day long is listen. And I listen to a lot of radio, man. I own my own business, so that's all I do all day long is listen to alternative radio, and it's from all

0: button. It absolutely scares the life out of me as your neighbor, I'll tell you, but somebody living in that country, I mean, if Ron Paul doesn't somehow, if the people don't rise up and elect a real liberty person, I don't know where things are going to be in a couple years, man. It scares me a lot.
1: Thanks, Steve. Really appreciate your call, and very, very good insight and an impassioned plea from a Canadian. And that's the thing. We know that when I talk about America First or broadcasting in America and for America, we broadcast beyond. I mean, I've seen the flags of so many different, you know, in our analytics across the globe. People are really part of humanity and part of the human spirit. And you could say, well, I mean spirit. Well, when I say human spirit, I mean, I think that spirit means that it goes beyond our humanness and connecting with something greater than us. But, you know, that offends some people, so what? But there is no doubt that that every individual on some level, even if they're in denial, are seeking greater freedom. They really do strive for more individuality, and they want to pursue greater liberty. And you know, when you love liberty, I mean, that's you're full of life. I mean, it's a zest. It's a it's part of your personal passion for living. And so Ron Paul's the only candidate that represents that. I just wish Ron Paul would fight as hard as this Steve in Canada wants to fight. I'm telling you that if I were the candidate, I'd be all over the press. I'd be all over this thing. And those of you that follow Ron Paul more closely than even I do, you better make this the main event. And well, I guess there's a little play on words there, as in like M-A-I-N versus M-A-I-N-E. But yeah, it should be the main event. Ron Paul needs a victory. And Mitt Romney needs to be knocked down. I mean, yes, a broker convention, it's scary because of Jeb Bush or whatever, but I want more political chaos, because it's unlikely that Ron Paul will be. I mean, how could you be the nominee of a party that you reject 99% of the reality of the Republicans? Not the rhetoric, but the reality. He needs to be an independent, but scoring a victory in Maine is crucial for his credibility. So let's make it happen. I mean, hey, maybe some Canadians will come visit Maine. Hey, it's a neighboring age. That state's neighboring your great country. Come on in and vote. No, but seriously, you know, Washington County, the vote is going to happen this Saturday. And whatever it takes, all you Ron Paul people, tell the elderly, you need a ride, we'll give you a ride. Hey, you need a hot meal? No, but I mean, seriously, do whatever you can. You've got all the Ron Paul libertarians right there in New Hampshire. Get up to Maine. Vermont as well. Get into Maine. But every vote needs to be counted. I mean, you've got several caucuses that said they submitted, you know, the vote roster, the tally, and it was never included in the grand tally for the entire state, for all the caucuses. And then you've got one that says, hey, no problem. You got weather issues? Yeah, vote next Saturday. No big deal. And now they're saying, well, we're not so sure we're going to count that. We've already given it to Romney. Regal, Royal Romney. Richie Romney. It's a neighboring state. Give him the New England state. Don't worry about it, Ronnie. Let Romney win. Yeah, so Romney wants to ruin the day for Ron Paul. And there's no way, there's no way that the so-called alleged severe conservative won CPAC. I know that's symbolic. How could Ron Paul win the last 2 years? And a moderate Mitt, the progressive moderate Mitt, wins the most conservative function on an annual basis? It makes no sense. I guess you buy elections, you buy straw polls. What can I tell you?
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0: Welcome back, Tom Donahue. Tom Donahue reports patriotism in action. And yeah, we're putting our country first. You should put your country first. And but we freely align ourselves with, we ally with those that are forging forward as it relates to freedom and liberty type issues and truth in all matters. And I'm glad that we have so many flags represented in our analytics, those that tune into this program, this network, and our other affiliate partners. That's exciting, and we do appreciate it. But yeah, there's something that will not be denied in the human spirit. And most people, if your brain has not been so chemicalized, so polluted, and corrupted by the I would say the brainwashing, you know, the indoctrination, the chemicalization of our foods. You know, you can go from the chemtrails to the dinner table as it relates to, you know, all the pesticides and herbicides and all the other chemical compounds that have been placed in our foods, intentionally, unintentionally, as well as GMO, and we can go on and on. But yeah, we'll talk more about that as well. So, again, we join forces with others on the planet that really want to, you know, see a freer and a more peaceful and prosperous world. I mean, why not? But again, because I'm part of America, and because I'm a sovereign state citizen, and people can say, okay, what about the licenses? What about this? Okay, I'm talking about the fact that the government doesn't recognize whether you've severed your contracts, whether you've set up a situation where there are no privileges and there is no connection to any benefits. But the government laughs. You know, all these things that the patriots do to make themselves sovereign, to make themselves freer. When you walk into a courtroom and you can say, okay, well, you know, I don't, you know, there's the Admiralty fringe on the flag, or there's this or that, or I say these magic words or phrases and it's all going to work. It doesn't work. And most of those guys that tell you it works, you know, and you try to look for those court cases, you try to look for those alleged victories, 99.9% of the time, they don't exist. You know, they're just selling you a bill of goods. But in theory, there's a lot of things that the hardcore patriots that are really, you know, enmeshed in all the legalities and understanding contract law and admiralty and all those things. That's wonderful. But I think we make it more complicated than we have to. And I think that we have to realize that we many times put ourselves at a disadvantage because we can't really, you know, interact or negotiate our way through this world because of that. If you're just joining us, I did refer to in the first hour a very interesting podcast from an earlier broadcast on this network, and it's the show title is "The Truth Hurts," and Charles did a really fine job, you know, explaining and documenting, you know, who pays. I'm beyond Goldfinger and GCN. I don't know if there was something mentioned about that. But who are these people that advertise and support the bullhorn bully in Austin, Texas? And you'll be astonished to some degree, I think, to realize that nearly 100%. I think it's 95% of the advertisers happen to be Zionist Jews. Now, I can't say that all of them are for the cause of Zionism or neoconism or for Judaism, but it's, you know, how could you have advertising that comes pretty close to 100% coming from, you know, owners of businesses or companies or services that represent only 1 or 2% of the population, but represent 95% or more of your advertising. If you don't think that's compromising the message or influencing, if not controlling, filtering, censoring that message, beyond the fact that we know so many other things about AJ and the bullhorn and his antics. And quite frankly, so I have to applaud Charles and Truth Hurts. You can check out the audio archive file right there at oraclebroadcasting.com. But I am glad that we have Canadians that are saying, hey, wake up, Maine. Ron Paul, this might be the last stand for Ron Paul. He needs a victory desperately. And of course, Ron Paul's always going to do it with, I would say, the most upstanding. You know, he's not going to sell himself out for a victory. He wants victory to be, you know, legitimate. But this is one that's being stolen from him. I mean, there is no question. I mean, most of the other races, he wasn't close enough that you could say there was something wrong. I mean, I haven't heard anything that's credible that would seem to indicate that Ron Paul was so close that it should have been questioned. But the CPAC thing, even though it's not an actual election, but hardcore conservatives, for the most part, that generally, you know, participate in CPAC, and Ron Paul, you know, generally wins. Sometimes he comes in second, but fourth. Come on. I mean, what was it? Was it Karl Rove? Turd Blossom is his nickname from the Bushes. I mean, did he count the votes? Was it the Fox Follies? Anyone that thinks that the Fox Follies has anything to do with legitimate, authentic conservatism? I mean, the final show that represented at least some of our issues, I never got to really see it, because, you know, unless I go online or something, Judge Napolitano and Freedom Watch. So there's no more Freedom Watch. There's no more freedom at all part of the Fox Follies. So that's it. It's done. Okay, so there's nothing on terrestrial television that represents authentic conservatism, that represents anything relating to the Constitution, that relates anything to freedom, patriot, liberty, truth issues. I don't know. Is Conspiracy Theory on? Is that still on the True TV network? I don't know. I haven't heard anything about it. But, I mean, that was certainly an interesting program. Certainly raised the specter of a lot of the issues. And it was immensely successful in terms of ratings. So I discovered. But, I don't know. I don't know if it's even on. The other thing I talked about was the flag in New Jersey being this Saturday upcoming, going to be at half staff for Whitney Houston. We're talking about, you know, a drug user and a drug addict. You know, so we're celebrating and we're memorializing, you know, a drugster. So should it be, you know, Drug Day in America? I mean, really? I mean, okay, she was a singer, a pop diva. So what? I mean, okay, so give her a Grammy. Give her another one. I don't care. Give her a walk in the Hall of Shame in Hollywood. It doesn't matter. I mean, she can't win an award for being a good mother, a good wife. I mean, this woman, became an anorexic, nearly a corpse. This woman was a fall down drunk and drug addict. She was violent. She was as close to being a crack whore as you get. I mean, they said there's some of the antics and the outrageous behavior and shenanigans was off the charts. No, it's tragic. It's sickening. It's sad. But this woman became a degenerate. I mean, so here you got Governor Christie, and you know there's political opportunism here. He didn't want to be, you know, he wanted the state to, you know, it's one of our own. I mean, how did she really talk about New Jersey? I mean, did she do anything for New Jersey except she was born in Newark and raised in that area? I mean, I know that New Jersey gets a bad rap for, you know, its turnpikes and its pollution and its, its high taxes and all that. But, I mean, come on. I mean, really? That's pathetic. Okay, we're coming back with the final segment of the live broadcast this Wednesday, the 15th of February, 2012. More to come. I'll be right back.
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0: Okay, we're back. Tom Donahue, Patriotism in Action, Putting America First, New World Order Dead Last. So glad you could be with us in the final segment of this very Wednesday program. And I have some afterthoughts, some of the things that we've raised or we've brought up today. It's just about priorities. You know, and I know some people are offended when I bring up spirituality. And I've already talked about spirituality versus, you know, organized, controlled religiosity. You know, I'm not part of controlled orthodox, you know, state chartered religion. And when I say state chartered, because they're 501c3, they're churches and mammon have become one and of the same. Okay, so I this whole thing about idolizing people because they're celebrities. It's a corrupted celebrity culture. And, okay, so recognize them in their field of endeavor. I don't have a problem with that. You know, and individually, personally, if you're that caught up with another human being that you have to idolize them and praise them and adore them, and I mean, look at the people that still go to Graceland. Elvis Presley. Another casualty of, being a drug addict. I mean, there's no doubt about it. A lot of people say, hey, the evidence isn't in yet. If you don't think drugs somehow, some way, you know, did in, I mean, that, you know, the RIP, rest in peace, I don't know where she's going to be resting. And I don't know how the good Lord's going to look at people that, allow for, I mean, it's, to some degree, you do allow for it. I mean, to some degree, it is a choice, and you have to take some responsibility. But I love when people just say, oh, that's the drugs talking. That's the alcohol talking. So where does the individual take responsibility for allowing, I mean, if, number one, choosing to take it, and B, allowing, okay, when you, even if you have cravings, I mean, doesn't everybody have cravings for, it could be sugar, salt, fat, it could be alcohol, it could be sex, it could be, whatever it is. You know, some people are thrill seekers, you know, they got to do bungee jumping every weekend. You know, climb the highest mountain, you know, find the greatest thrill ride at, you know, enjoy ride. And, you know, I mean, at some point you have to say, okay, it's a choice. But the state of New Jersey intervening, like they did the state of Pennsylvania for Joe Paterno, and I mean, in some ways, I could see Pennsylvania. I'm not justifying it, but you know, the impact. Although towards the end, it was a negative in terms of tarnishing the state of Pennsylvania and the State University of Pennsylvania, Penn State. But still, what? Why should the state and why should the people of a state be idolizing and memorializing in such a way that the flag, I mean, what patriot acts, what contributions are of a high enough stature? What's the importance of their lives that they're signified in half staff with the flag at all the state? Who knows? Obama might do it for a federal thing for Whitney Houston. You never know. I mean, he was a big Motown guy. Remember all the parties that he's had at the White House for Motown and beyond. And so where's Madonna come from? She's from New York, right? Or I think Michigan originally. Or I guess when Madonna departs the earth, they'll be the same thing. You know, but Lady Goo Goo Gaga, you know, Bloomberg seems to be, and so Goo Goo Gaga over her. You know, it just, I mean, these people, I mean, really, many of them, not all of them, are just degenerate scum. I mean, you want to talk about debauchery and degeneracy? I mean, what's going to happen when Charlie Sheen goes? Same thing, you know, or I guess AJ and the Bullhorn will do a memorial for him. Why don't you just, they're acting as though these people are missionaries, you know, or they're patriots or they're geniuses that have, you know, contributed to some kind of, Their life, for the most part, was not magnanimous. It wasn't a giving. It wasn't charitable. It wasn't, you know, it wasn't like they discovered cures for something or, they're just not heroes. Most of these people are zeros. And I'm going to tell you right now, whether it offends someone or not, I'm putting Whitney Houston in the Hall of Shame. You know, for what she, I mean, she you know, unless they find that someone there's no evidence of foul play, but to leave your daughter, you know, without a mother, and for you to leave people that loved you, including your mother, and for all the grief that you gave your family, I mean, all those pictures and all those experiences they had to endure. Of your drunkenness, of your drug dependency and degeneracy, for all the pain that you cause people, and so we're all that's supposed to be forgotten because now you're deceased. So I'm putting you for your life's accomplishments, or the lack thereof, for all the pain and turmoil that you caused. With the drugs, your partner in crime. I'm putting you in the Hall of Shame. And I guess because there won't be another living, waking moment, I guess you're in permanent exile, at least with this broadcaster. And I'm not here to cause, wow, he's causing some conflict. I mean, this is like a good, sensationalistic media moment. I don't give a flying flip about that. I'm just simply saying that I'm sick and tired of the media, the mass media, giving us, I mean, they feel that they can best portray who the heroes are and whom we should adore and worship and idolize. I'm sick of it. So I'm going to start putting more of these people in the Hall of Shame. I mean, if this woman had, let's say, a good portion of her life, she did a lot of charitable things, she did a lot of really wonderful things. She was a singer. So what? In your profession, and all professions have, you know, not all, but most have like some kind of way of you get recognized, you're awarded, you're, you know, okay, that, I don't have a problem with that. Yeah, she was a great singer. Singer, that's it. A B grade actor. So she was an attractive woman. I mean, I have to say that I have been affected by people that have had alcohol and drug issues, you know, that have been close to me. And that does influence how I feel about it. And I've seen some very good people that were very close to me that became monsters because of alcohol and drugs. But they still should have taken, and I still hold them accountable for their actions because, yes, they were wonderful people, seemingly. Without the drugs and without the alcohol, but these are character flaws, and you at some point you got to stop making excuses for them. You have to say that they became terrible people. They when they had a chance to sober up or dry out, they could have said, you know what, I don't want to hurt my family anymore. I don't want to hurt my loved ones anymore. And these cravings, you know, we are going to, you know, deal with them. You know, I'm not going to let these drugs ruin my life. I'm not going to let this alcohol destroy my life and my relationships. And so I think each and every one of us can point to somebody in our lives that has been tragically affected. But it doesn't just affect them. It affects others. I mean, the children of parents, you know, that are drug addicts and or alcoholics, for the most part, it's a terrible life to lead because of the drug dependency or alcohol dependency, and it's destructive, and it's sickening, And the spotlight needs to be on that. It is the person that chose these things that never decided to wise up and to move on and to make for a better life. Thanks for joining.
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from the high desert and the great American Southwest. I bid you all good evening, good afternoon, good morning, whatever the appropriate salutation would be for this time of day, because we cover all of them in the world's time zones covered by Coast to Coast AM. This is the weekend edition. And I've got so much I've got to get out here. We are going to do open lines this hour, so get ready for that. Open lines coming up. But, oh man, you don't frequently have a night where you've got so much good stuff on the website to throw your way. I took my webcam back to a picture of me a couple of minutes ago because everything else is posted as it should be. We've got some really wicked stuff up there for you. I told you last night the Hampton Court ghost is clearly the paranormal picture of the year. Well, now it's a little more than that. We've got it all on the website. The Hampton Court ghost, the video. That's right. We've got the video for you along with a little British commentary. And then at the very end, a moving GIF image of the ghost actually opening the doors, making the appearance in the picture you've all seen now, so famous, and then closing the doors. And baby, we've got it on the website, coasttocoastam.com. That's item one. Like, that'd be enough all by itself. But item two comes rolling into my email, as usual, toward the end of the day today, in the form of... Well, you don't very frequently, even doing what I do, get good, clear shots of a saucer. I've got one. Now, this may turn out to be, there may turn out to be a reasonable, logical explanation for what you're about to see, but I sure don't know what it is. A man named Thomas, and if he wants to identify himself any further than that, because I've got him here on the phone, sent me an email along with this photograph, which is, in terms of being detailed and clear, class A, 10 on a scale of 10. Now, this is a photograph of a saucer on the desert floor near Sedona, Arizona. In a moment, I'll have Thomas on because... bless his heart. I wish more people would do this so we could understand the providence of a photograph that we're about to examine. But he gave me his phone number, and so I called him up, and I said, hey, gotta come on the show, right? In a moment, I'll have Thomas explain what you can see. It's under a listener's emails, and boom, there's the photograph of whatever in the hell it is on the floor of the desert near Sedona. Now, you click to get the whole story, which he sent, and the large photograph. And it is a very large, very clear photograph. Now, as I said, there may turn out to be some very conventional explanation for what an apparent flying saucer would be doing, sitting in broad daylight, perhaps even day after day, in the middle of the desert near Sedona. But I'm looking forward to what that explanation is going to be. In the meantime, if you want to see it, it's at the website, along with the video of the Hampton Court ghost. So look out, Coast to Coast AM, here they come. That's where you want to go, coasttocoastam.com. Two things, the UFO you're about to hear about, well, actually, technically, an unidentified grounded object, because it's on the ground. Looks like it made a soft landing, if in fact it landed at all. I'm telling you, it's really clear. So those who complain about foggy, hard-to-see photographs, prepare yourself for a big shock. We'll tell you the story of it in a moment.

0: I mean, this is a dead, flat, clear, high-res picture of a disc on the ground somewhere in the Sedona area. Here's Thomas. Thomas, welcome to the program.
1: Thank you, Art. How are you doing tonight?
0: I beg your pardon?
1: How are you doing tonight?
0: I'm fine. Did you decide to just, like, send this off to me this afternoon? Is that it just came to
1: well,
0: you?
1: Let me tell you what happened.
0: Yeah, please.
1: My brother and his fiance were visiting here from Sacramento area, mm-hmm. California. And
0: You're where in Arizona? Where?
1: I'm sorry, I'm in Phoenix, Arizona.
0: You're in Phoenix, all right.
1: Yes.
0: Okay.
1: And they came for a visit last weekend and had reservations to stay up in the Sedona area. And to make a long story short, they came home yesterday back to my house here in Phoenix. And in talking to them, his fiance pulls out this picture that she said she got while they were up there. And at first, I didn't know what it was about. I took a look at it, and I said, oh, my God.
0: Yeah.
1: You've got to be kidding me.
0: This
1: is exciting.
0: It's that kind of photograph.
1: I couldn't believe it.
0: That.
1: I said, what is this?
0: Yeah.
1: This is for real?
0: Yeah.
1: And what they told me was that they had rented a plane to fly to the Grand Canyon. Private plane.
0: Yes.
1: Out of Sedona. And en route to the Grand Canyon, they had flown over this saucer, laying there on the desert floor.
0: Check. They just
1: and
0: flew over the
1: pilot
0: saucer.
1: Pointed it out to them, and they just, you know, their jaws dropped. And
0: the pilot, I mean, what did he say? Ladies and gentlemen, to the left side of the aircraft now, you'll see a flying saucer on the ground in the desert. I mean, what?
1: Yeah.
0: Something like that.
1: That happens all the time, right? And, you know, he told the story about it, and what he told them was that he had been flying another couple up to the Grand Canyon area.
0: Yeah.
1: It last July.
0: Yeah.
1: Now, this is a pilot very familiar with the area. He has flown over the same route for years. Okay?
0: The guy takes people on Grand Canyon tours, folks. So he traverses the same ground all the time.
1: Yeah. He has never seen this object before. This was in July of this year.
0: He had never seen it.
1: A couple happened to spot it and point it out to him.
0: Okay, he had never seen it prior to that.
1: He had never seen it prior to that.
0: Okay.
1: That's his story. And so at some other, I'm assuming at some other flight over the area, he had taken more pictures of the craft.
0: He obviously got down on deck and took a very close photograph, actually.
1: Yeah,
0: so what we seem to have here, folks, I don't know, it's a disc, it's a saucer, and a damned if it doesn't look like the door is open.
1: Isn't it?
0: Yeah, it really does
1: look like there's no doubt there's a door open there.
0: It does seem to be a door.
1: And if you
0: really
1: look, I don't know if you're looking at it, Art.
0: I'm looking at it.
1: But to the left, on the left-hand side, about 45 degrees from the door, you can see looks like a couple of pipes sticking out there. I don't know if you noticed that.
0: No, wait a minute. Where are the pipes?
1: At about, I'm sorry, 90 degrees from.
0: Oh, I do see that. I do see it.
1: See that?
0: Yes. Yes, I do.
1: I'm not sure what that is. I don't know if it's a ladder to get up on top of the craft.
0: I don't either.
1: Or what it is.
0: I mean, this is a flying saucer on the ground. Give me a break. It is just a flying saucer on the ground. And you know, it looks like, I wouldn't exactly call that a road. I don't know what, it's like a path.
1: It looks like a path.
0: Through the desert.
1: Now,
0: something came or went several times.
1: Exactly. Yeah. And if you look at the saucer, it looks like it's got, you know, heat tiles on it.
0: Yeah.
1: On the circumference.
0: Yeah, they could
1: be
0: heat tiles.
1: Seen heat tiles?
0: It does look like heat tiles. And then off to the left of the saucer in the desert, there's what appears to be a kind of a clear material or something, almost clear material.
1: It looks like it may perhaps have skipped on the ground once. As what I
0: very good point. That's exactly what that is.
1: It looks like it may have skipped once and then
0: there's
1: landed.
0: A burn area there, or a,
1: yes.
0: I'd say burn area.
1: Yeah, you know, that was my thought.
0: Holy crap, Thomas.
1: And judging from just from the road tracks, I'm estimating here, but I'd say it's maybe 45 feet in diameter. I don't know.
0: You're judging that based on the width of
1: the path
0: or whatever you want to call it?
1: Vehicle tracks coming in.
0: Yeah.
1: And then, you know, putting that across the
0: Yeah, maybe that's a good guess. That might be a good guess. It's just not every day that somebody sends you a photograph like this, Thomas. So you can imagine I sat here and I went,
1: I'm sure your jaw dropped just like mine did.
0: It did.
1: Believe it when I saw it.
0: You know, and I've been doing this stuff for a lot of years.
1: I contact Art Bell with this picture because he's not going to believe this.
0: You're right.
1: I don't know if you've ever seen it before or
0: no,
1: seen
0: no.
1: it because
0: no,
1: you know, if this thing's
0: no.
1: been sitting in the desert since July, I just can't believe that it's never been reported before.
0: Now, you mentioned something in your email about this pilot having been grilled, your words, by a variety of, in quotes, agents.
1: Yes, sir. That is what he had told my brother and his fiancée, that he had been...
0: The FBI, CIA...
1: ...did to,
0: somebody.
1: You know, the treatment from the guys in black and...
0: And what...
1: In black.
0: Did he pass on what they had said or instructed?
1: No,
0: I mean, did they say, like, hey, well, you're not going
1: to
0: be talking about this?
1: Give me, Art, but the story is all secondhand. And so I'm just trying to relate to you what I heard about what happened. The pilot apparently has taken about a half a dozen more shots of the craft, and he has them in his possession.
0: How close is this to Sedona proper? Any idea?
1: I am, from what my brother had told me, it's somewhere in the area of 50 miles. And
0: 50,
1: I don't know which direction
0: miles.
1: I would assume. In the
0: so it's really out.
1: In canyons.
0: This, I assume, is truly out in the middle of essentially nowhere.
1: Exactly. I heard it's very hostile country.
0: Yeah.
1: If it's been laying there since July, it appears that perhaps the craft was too heavy to attempt to move it. And the terrain may not have allowed that.
0: You know, it's funny. I was trying to figure out what that other mark was there. And you, of course, are correct now that I look at it correctly. As you have mentioned, it probably hit first there. Another scenario could be, of course, that it was driven there by whatever in the hell came up that, if you want to call it a road, and it's not a road, it's a path, whatever came up. Oh, my gosh.
1: I was so excited about this, I couldn't wait to pass it on to somebody else, because I've been listening to your program for years, and I just have been fascinated with the kind of stories that you've had.
0: Is there any conventional explanation that you could think of offhand, Thomas, for this? I mean,
1: well, I'll tell you what. I did contact Whitley Strieber's people as well.
0: Whitley? Mm-hmm.
1: And sent them a copy of the picture.
0: What did they say?
1: And... I got a reply back from them today suggesting perhaps, and it, you know, I don't know. This is all, who knows. If I may quote.
0: You may.
1: This could be an experimental disc, they write. The U.S. Air Force did quite a bit of this type of experimentation back a few years ago.
0: Yeah.
1: The road leading up to it is well-traveled and not of recent construction, suggesting that it could be a structure that has been there for a while.
0: Oh.
1: And again, it's always possible that it's a genuine unknown.
0: Yeah.
1: And we will see if we can find anything else with a similar shape.
0: Well,
1: end quote.
0: Maybe you found it, Thomas. I sure wish I knew what those, in quotes, agencies said about all of this.
1: I would be as interested as well. I'm telling you, the pilot...
0: And of course, interviewing the pilot would be a good idea, too.
1: Would be a very good idea. He was very affable. And
0: affable.
1: Very open about it.
0: Do you have any way of getting me the name or number?
1: Yes,
0: good.
1: My brother just landed. I just heard from them about 25 minutes ago.
0: Uh huh.
1: And they just got home from leaving this area.
0: In the meantime, maybe it's a good thing that people don't know exactly where this is right now.
1: Exactly.
0: Or after tonight, why they'd pick it to pieces. Man, this is incredible. I just, you know, maybe it's one of ours, but I don't remember us making anything like that.
1: Well, if we did, they certainly didn't tell us about it.
0: Well, listen, buddy, that's it then. That's all you know about this thing, right?
1: as much as I can tell you for now, Art. And if you want to get in contact with me, I'll be happy to share as much information as I can with you.
0: Well, you called the right place, Thomas. Thank you.
1: Thank you, Art.
0: And I'll be in touch.
1: All right. Good night now.
0: Good night. Now, there may be a perfectly reasonable explanation for this, but I definitely can't think of one right now. Out in the unknown parts of the desert, somewhere outside Sedona. Now, the picture again taken by a pilot who was conducting tours to the Grand Canyon, you know, air tours. And he spotted the thing. He came in low and took a photograph. And that's what you're seeing here. And it definitely, would merit investigation from some agency, wouldn't you? I mean, no matter what it is, it's nothing normal. It sure looks like a saucer with the door open. And so there you have it. And I thought it would be well worthwhile taking up a few minutes at the beginning of the program. Don't blame me if this turns out to have a very conventional explanation, though I can't imagine what it would be. It's not my fault. But go ahead and take a look at the picture and see what you think. Obviously, somebody doing a program like this is not going to turn down a picture like that. Yikes. All right, news-wise, what's going on? The government on Sunday raised the national threat level to orange, indicating high risk of terrorist attack. Said threat indicators are perhaps greater now than at any point since September 11th, 2001. With strikes possible during the holidays, Americans were promised extensive and considerable protections around the country and told to stick to their travel plans, despite intelligence indicating Al-Qaeda may be seeking again to use airplanes as weapons and exploit suspected weaknesses in U.S. aviation security. There's nothing laughable about this. Except the fact that they're saying Al-Qaeda probably is going to use airplanes again. They're probably going to do something. But, you know, if you've got a plane trip planned, don't worry about it. Go ahead. All right. Well, I understand for the sake of the economy, that would be their wish. And certainly I understand that you just can't live your life afraid of these jerks. You just can't. The odds of your getting hijacked and rammed into a building are, you know, smaller than probably a crash for some other reason. Libya hopes to reopen relations with us, the West, and begin to sign
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0: Oil deals with companies here. That after the day after, as a matter of fact, they said they were going to turn in their weapons of mass destruction and join the world community and embrace us all. So now they'd like some big oil contracts. And they'll probably get them. Acting on intelligence gleaned from the capture of Saddam Hussein, which that would indicate that he's talking, right? U.S. troops rounded up dozens of suspected rebels during 2 days of raids in towns where loyalty to the deposed president remains strong. So this means that we've been having a chat with Saddam. And as I understand it, Saddam was turned over to the CIA. And that they are actively questioning him. And apparently getting some answers because they're rounding up bad guys really quickly. So I guess Saddam has decided that speaking is the better part of valor in whatever situation. I mean, what kind of situation do you think they have him in right now? You don't imagine he's laying back on the couch watching an NFL almost playoff game, right? They're probably asking him really hard questions. And who knows where they've got him. And I don't think anybody out here is really worried about the nature and the manner of the questioning. Right? So apparently we're getting some pretty good info. Now listen to me. On the 28th, I shall be here filling in for George. Actually, on the 26th, and then the 28th, and then the following Sunday, of course, the 31st, I'll be here. And this is very important. On the 28th, and then on Sunday, the 31st, as we begin the new year, I will do the traditional thing that we have done now for well over a decade, and I will take predictions for two nights, whatever all else we're doing. For two nights, I will take predictions on the air for the year 2004. You're only allowed to make one prediction, so I want you to consider it very carefully. We want our hit rate to go up. Now, the only way that can happen is if you really make a shot at doing this right, and that means relaxing your mind, sit back, tune out the world, and try and open your mind to some event that's going to occur in the year 2004. And after you've made that serious attempt, I'll only take one prediction from you during those two nights. You call me, I'll number them, and we'll see how your paranormal level checks out at the end of the year. It's an awful lot of fun. The 28th and then the 31st from the high desert in the middle of the night doing what we do here. This is Coast to Coast AM. That's right. Don't touch that dial.

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1: You know, it really, wouldn't it be something? I mean, I'm sure there's a conventional explanation for this apparent flying saucer right in the middle of the desert. There's got to be something, right? But just suppose for a second that there isn't. Suppose that we just found the great giant smoking gun, or in this case saucer, even though it's not smoking. I mean, we found the real McCoy. Just like this. Boom. There it is. Wouldn't that be something?

0: The other responsibility is that it's photoshopped in there, but I don't think so. Now, I know the pixel people out there will fiendishly go to work on this, and they'll blow it up to the umpteenth pixel, and I'm sure I'll be getting reports shortly. But it doesn't look that way. Shadows look pretty good. Looking at the edges looks pretty good. I'll leave it to the pixel people. They do look like tiles on there, as he mentioned, though. All right, first-time caller line, you are on the air. Good evening.
1: Hello?
0: Hello.
1: Oh, I didn't know I was going to be on the air.
0: You didn't? No. Well, what do you think we do here, make hot dogs?
1: No,
0: it's a radio program. We're going to have to agree to be on the air. I can't put you on the air. So
1: I'm with you.
0: You agree?
1: I just wanted to
0: in writing sure. to be on the air.
1: Okay.
0: All right. Okay.
1: I just wanted to make sure that you realize that that's absolutely legitimate, and I'll tell you why I know.
0: Are you talking about the saucer?
1: The saucer. Absolutely.
0: The way you said that, it's like you're from New Jersey.
1: Well, no, I'm at this point in Utah.
0: Where are you originally from, though?
1: Well, originally I'm from Memphis, Tennessee, years way back, but I lived in New York and also...
0: I knew it. Yeah, okay.
1: Yes.
0: Well, that's how the salsa got there. All right, so you know this is genuine. Now, that's quite a statement to make just based on having seen the photograph. I mean, how can you be saying that?
1: Well, I happen to be capable of detecting the frequencies of any kind of material on this earth and things that are off the earth. So,
0: oh, that's a serious talent.
1: Yes, that's
0: right. How do you do that?
1: Well, I'm afraid words can't explain it. It's sort of like psychic energy, you know what I mean?
0: Ah, and so when you saw...
1: I'm afraid words can't explain it. It's sort of like psychic energy, you know what I mean?
0: Ah, and so when you saw this, psychic energy leapt off the screen.

0: And I don't have anybody to take it off air here, so I'll just have to...
1: Oh, I see. You're working alone.
0: One-man band.
1: I didn't know that.
0: Well, see, there you are. Yeah, I run the board and the music and the phone calls and everything. All right, thank you very much. Well, some talent, huh? Well, there's a little authentication for the photograph, folks. The frequency is coming off it. Should have had him sign it. Wildcard Line, you're on the air. Hello.
2: Hello, Art.
0: Hello.
2: Calling from El Paso, Texas.
0: El Paso. El Paso. Yes, indeed.
2: My wife and daughter and I, we were amongst about 1,000 extras in Roland Emmerich's movie A Day After Tomorrow in April. When they
0: You're kidding!
2: Yes, we got to be refugees. We were classified as refugees on foot.
0: You were a refugee in Roland Emmerich's new movie, which is based in part on the coming global superstorm. You were extras, really?
2: Yeah, we heard about it just kind of by accident. We went down and applied. They actually paid us. I got about $350. It paid for a scanner I bought.
0: Way cool. What did you have to do as a refugee, or should you not tell me?
2: Oh, no, it's fine. In fact, have you seen the trailer?
0: Oh, yes.
2: We appear briefly for 2 seconds in the crowd in the trailer on this. There's a scene where we have to try to get into Mexico on a bridge. Then another one, we were trying to get across the river.
0: I guess being an extra, you don't get a sense of the larger story in the movie, do you?
2: Not really, except the assistant directors wander around saying, okay, people, remember the planet's undergoing wacky weather and everyone's dead and you're trying to get south. So, you know, look sad, look... I'm freaked out. It's hard because it's so funny. It's hilarious. You know, it's hard work, but it was a heck of a lot of fun.
0: Yeah, television and the movies, they are hard work. There's no question about it.
2: There's millions here, though.
0: Oh, I'm sure. Listen,
2: it's a huge refugee camp. It was, you know, about half a mile on a side. They had thousands of, well, hundreds at least, of RVs and cars.
0: Oh, yeah. Did you have a very dejected, refugee-like looking face? I mean, did you manage that?
2: Sort of. We wore pretty grubby clothes, or I guess translates just into my regular weekend clothes.
0: Right, but you're supposed to look dejected, right?
2: Probably never got that close to our faces. I mean, we were part of masses of tired refugees. Like, in one scene, we had to carry bags of rice. There were supposed to be 50-kilo bags of rice from the U.S. Army truck passing them out.
0: Well, the trailer is kick butt.
2: Yeah.
0: No question about it. It's going to be a really good movie.
2: Yeah, we looked at it pixel by pixel, and we think we spotted us there on the bridge.
0: Pixel by pixel, huh?
2: Yeah.
0: Well, rolling, baby, we're depending on you. All right, sir, thank you.
2: Bye.
0: Take care. That's, I don't know if you've seen it. If you've been to the movies, they're now showing it in the movie theaters, you know, as a tease. It is a hell of a trailer for The Day After Tomorrow, based in part on the coming global superstorm. And so... obviously, there'll be much more about that, but we're all very anxiously waiting to see how it's going to turn out. East of the Rockies, you're on the air. Hello.
3: Yeah, how you doing?
0: I'm doing great, sir.
3: I'm a first-time caller. I'm a bit nervous here.
0: It's all right. Take a deep breath. That's what I learned. Big, deep breath.
3: And that's better.
0: There you go. It is. Really is. Does work. So what's up?
3: Well, I just have a bizarre sighting, I guess you would call it.
0: Oh?
3: Tonight, coming home from a gig. I play music.
0: Tonight?
3: Yes.
0: Okay.
3: Actually, well, Sunday night, the 19th for me.
0: Where are you?
3: I'm in Manassas.
0: Okay, and you were coming home from a gig.
3: From a gig, yes, playing music. And I got out of my car, and I'm coming into the house, and it's a beautiful night. I love to look at the stars. I have a telescope. You know, I listen to your show all the time. And so I glance up. Beautiful, clear sky, looking towards Orion. And as I glance up, I'm looking back down. I thought I saw like 3 or 4 falling stars at once. So I look back up, and they're still there, and they're moving. Mm-hmm. And there's more than just 3 or 4. There's like a whole column. These gray disc-looking or circular shapes moving across the sky.
0: Right.
3: In rows of maybe 3, 4, 5, 6, maybe 9 at the most, going across in this long column moving roughly southwest to northeast.
0: Gotcha.
3: Towards Dulles Airport. And just very bizarre.
0: And so you stood and...
3: I was dumbfounded. I'm looking up at this, watching this, and it's completely silent.
0: You go into a kind of a shock is actually what happens. Everything gets suspended for a moment, and you realize you're seeing something...
3: Well, it just didn't look right.

0: you know, I look back up, and the impression that I get was as if you're in a planetarium. You know, someone's got these lights shining, and they're moving them across the night sky in a planetarium.
1: Could you judge altitude and by that have a guess at how many other people might have seen this?
0: Oh, man. I'm right over the flight path going into Dulles, and it was maybe that altitude of where the planes are,
1: yes.
0: Roughly that speed. Maybe higher, though. I mean, for all I know, they were way, way up.
1: A whole lot of people should have seen.
0: Well, but if they were low and small, I don't know. They look like they might have been roughly at about that altitude the planes come in on.
1: Well, I guess all I can say is welcome to the great international club of people who've seen stuff.
0: Yeah, it was bizarre. It was when I looked up, I didn't see the beginning of it. I saw the end of it. And
1: right.
0: It was anywhere from like 20, 30 on up to, I don't know, but it was this column, you know, and it looked like something out of Mars Attacks. You know, I mean, it just had that. No, really, it was this column, this sort of like a column moving across the sky, silently, slowly, and then it was gone.
1: I don't know what to tell you except welcome. Yeah, I mean, that's it. I can say welcome to the club, and more than half of Americans have seen things they cannot explain in our skies, and I'm one of them. So welcome. You know, that's worth a little bit of thought when you consider that most people don't look at the sky very much. And for that many people to have seen UFOs makes it a subject well worthy of investigation. Hell, maybe we got one here on the ground in Sedona. What is that thing, anyway? West of the Rockies, you're on the air. Hello.
2: Hello, Art.
1: Yes, hi.
2: Yeah, well, here's a popular explanation for you. My name's Adam from Littleton, Colorado.
1: Yo, Adam.
2: Swamp gas out there in the desert. Yeah.
1: You think that's swamp gas?
2: Well, you know, when you...
1: Why would there be heat tiles on swamp gas?
2: That's right. When you look at the way the government's treated us...
1: One other thing, it's near Sedona, which is in the middle of the desert. You know, there's not a lot of swamp gas there.
2: I understand. When you look at the way the government's treated us in regards to the way they do the investigations... If I come across something like that, I mean, I'm not going to tell a government agency. I'm going to do my own investigations, call every citizens investigative group, you know, MUFON, Citizens Against UFO Secrecy.
1: Okay, but you have seen the picture, honestly.
2: I haven't seen the picture. I'm being, you know, sarcastic.
1: Oh,
2: you, know,
1: you haven't even seen the picture. You know. Oh, jeez.
2: Of course it's not swamp gas, but...
1: Well,
2: that's
1: all
2: what
1: right.
2: The government's going to tell you. I'm just being sarcastic.
1: I got you. Yeah, well, I suggest you go take a look at this picture before somebody explains it, because, I mean, you might think it's Mars Attacks or something. If you were to just first see it, you're going to go, UFO. Now, further investigation may show many things, it may be explained in one of many conventional ways, and I want to stress that. But, I mean, first blush... There it is, folks, a saucer in the middle of the damn desert, just with nothing around, in a place where, well, everybody could have missed it. Ah, the possibilities. First time caller line, you're on the air. Hello.
3: Hello.
1: Hi.
3: This is Larry. I'm calling from Oklahoma.
1: On a cell phone, too, at that, huh, Larry?
3: Yeah.
1: Yep.
3: Yeah, and... listening off of a Tulsa radio station.
1: Tulsa, okay. And so what's up?
3: Well, I have an answer to a question which comes up just about every night on your program.
1: Wow, that's frequent. What is it? The question.
3: The question is who are they?
1: Who are they?
3: Well, I was referring to they.
1: Okay, and the answer
3: and
1: is?
3: Who is the secret so-called people, that are pulling strings in the world.
1: Okay, go ahead and give us the answers. Who are they?
3: Okay, and I'll just say I know who they are.
1: I know, you already said that, so tell us, who are they?
3: Okay, it's a cabal of families.
1: A cabal of families.
3: Yeah, and...
4: Do the wild thing at 775-727-1295.
1: No, see... You don't get to do that. Start reading off names. We don't allow that on the program. You should have known that. But he had a whole bunch of family names ready. We're not going to air that. Especially after we've called them they. So you all will have to continue to wonder. Wildcard Line, you're on the air. Hello.
5: Hi. Let's not call it us and them.
1: All right, turn your radio off first, and then us.
5: All right,
1: okay.
5: I'm turning the radio off.
1: Thank you. So you think it's a collective we, huh?
5: Pretty much. When I say collective we,
1: Hold it. Turn your radio off.
5: All right, granted.
1: Second chance.
5: I turned it off to the best of my ability.
1: All right, your ability is going to have to get better. Turn it all the way off.
5: All right.
1: Or I'll have to leave the line.
5: I'm turning off all the circuits.
1: Okay, well, east of the Rockies, you would have been on the air. West of the Rockies, you're on the air. Good morning.
6: Yeah, I have a fantastic sighting that I've never been able to report to either Peter Davenport or Art Bell.
1: This is Art. You've got me. So if you've got a good one, let her loose.
6: Okay. I'm on now?
1: Yes, sir.
6: Oh, okay. I had a experience about 2 years ago in August, September, somewhere on that range, of a UFO sighting in Fresno, California. There was a teacher that apparently had saw this on the air. It was aired on TV as well. It has happened at 4:20 in the morning.
1: Okay.
6: I saw literally a 40-minute show from 4:20 to 5 o'clock. And they had lights going around it. It looked like it had been a triangular type of ship. I stood out there. I was amazed. I ran out in the street where there was more street where it could have seen me. It was about 6 miles southeast of me. And I'm in central Fresno. I jumped up, down, waved my arms, thinking that how would it ever see me at that distance? But it did. It came forward towards me.
1: You think it responded to you?
6: Pardon?
1: You think?
6: Yeah, it did. It did respond. I mean, after a few minutes, and it came forward, and then it went back. Then a small plane started coming over from the airport, so it darted real quick to the south into Fresno.
1: Huh.
6: Then it came back, and then after the plane had gone, it came back, and then it went over to the other direction, north, and disappeared.
1: Were you by yourself?
6: Yeah, I was by myself. It was 4:20 in the morning, and it was a very clear night.
1: All right, so obviously if a TV got hold of it, then they must have had footage or got word of it
6: a teacher had reported it. And I saw it. No one was awake at 4:20. I'm sure very few people probably have seen it. It came back in the original place, and then it disappeared. It came back. And what is amazing, it started getting light out about 5 o'clock at night. I had my binoculars. I zoomed in on it and had, green, different bluish green lights going around it. And I zeroed in on it, and it started getting light out. So I could actually saw the shape of the ship was octagon. It looked like it was octagon.
1: Uh-huh.
6: And I could see the silvery, like the regular jet aircraft type of color to it, I had it zeroed right in at 5 o'clock in the morning, and then it got so light out that it was getting hard to see it, but I could zero it in for a while, and then it took off.
1: So clearly you think you saw a craft from another world.
6: I don't know if it was experimental. I don't know if it was from another world, but I'll tell you what, that thing did things that I've never seen anything from this planet do.
1: Yeah, that's a good answer. That's the same one I gave. I saw a triangular craft, very, very, throw a rock kind of close, No question about what it was, but at the end of it I said, yeah, it could have been one of ours.
6: Yeah, well, this thing was octagon, though. It was actually octagon. I could see it very clearly.
1: How would you describe its movements? Or was it flying, or was it floating?
6: The thing is, there was no sound at all, and it was just sitting up there for the longest time. I had a 40-minute show, literally. And it was sitting there, mostly in one spot.
1: Hovering.
6: Yeah, just like hovering. And there was no sound to it, and when it moved, it just moved real, like any, it came forward. Right straight at me, and then it came back. It went back. I got kind of paranoid when it started coming close to me. I thought, started looking at my front door like, man, I want to go in the house. I had jury duty, next week. And I sure as hell didn't want to get taken up,
1: Maybe we're beginning to have a pretty good size flap. I mean, I'm getting all these reports. I've got a photograph of something here on the ground.
6: Yeah. Well, this is 2 years ago, though.
1: Yeah.
6: This is 2 years ago around in August. I think it was 2 years ago. And a teacher had reported it on one of the local TV stations that she had seen. I think it's the same one that she saw. But this is 4:20 in the morning. I was taking care of the guy's lawn next door because, there was no one there and I had to, water the lawn at night and I was out there getting it all watered up. And that's why I was up so late.
1: Well, you still sound every bit as excited as I bet you were when you saw it. I mean, you can tell you're very excited about it.
6: I did. I left word with Peter Davenport, but he never returned the call on it, though. So, but it was interesting. It was quite a sight to see.
1: Well, I don't know what to say about it, except like I did to the earlier fellow who had a really good report. Welcome to the club.
6: Yeah.
1: The ever-growing club.
6: They're there.
1: There's no question about the club growing. Thank you very much.
6: Sure thing.
1: Take care. And the club really is growing. There's something going on out there. Ron Fink is coming up after the break, and we're going to talk about robots. That's what he's right in the middle of, robots. I wonder how many of you got to see the Sony robot, the incredibly articulating Sony robot. Well, we'll ask about that a whole lot more, because he's involved. Ron is involved in robotics. From the high desert in the middle of the night, man, get up there and take a look at that saucer sitting on the ground somewhere out there outside Sidonia. I'm sure there's a really good explanation for this. Probably. Probably.

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1: It is indeed, and I don't think anybody knows what that saucer is. Let me read you some of the responses I'm getting, past blasted to me. Jack in Tucson, these are all in a row, in Tucson, Arizona, says, "Hey, Art, the saucer-like object outside Sedona is actually a storage container for cattle feed. Nice try. French fry. Cheers. J-A-C. Or Ray in Doraville, Georgia. I know for sure the photo of the saucer is a cover to an airplane wheel. The cover looks bigger than it really is. It's from an old biplane. My dad worked with them." Then Ray in Doraville. Same Ray, I guess. Sorry, same message. Don says, Renton, Washington, they are DS-8. This came out on a recent sci-fi special. So everybody thinks it's everything. And nobody knows for sure, apparently, what it is. Lots of good guesses, though. It'll be interesting as time goes on to see if it's a Photoshop special or who knows. But, I mean, there it is. Out in the middle of nowhere, have your own go at it. Be my guest. All right, coming up in a moment, Ron Mad Max Fink. Anybody with a name like Mad Max, you got to look out for. He has time and time again shattered all previous notions of what technology can do in the 70s. He created his own voice recognition system in the 80s. His ideas contributed to missile defense systems that could maintain the focus of light over thousands of mirrors. Maybe that's where they got the smoke and mirrors thing. Star Wars. Ron also designed and programmed an entire line of 80-plus artificial intelligence robots for a major company. In the 90s, he developed real-time map-based GIS tracking software for inventory asset management and logistics for two major companies. Sounds like he was getting into a lot more serious work in the 90s, huh? His team tied to, well, more serious in the sense of, I've got to get out there and make some money. His team tied together phone systems, voice recognition systems, legacy systems, power grid control/monitoring systems, and major accounting systems in record time and with no, and that's in capitals, no programming errors. He even made enough spare time to found a charity where he reached out to America's best untapped minds and gave them the focus and training to succeed. In the 2000s, his team designed voice interactive navigation systems currently installed in a variety of cars around the world. I wonder if we should call him Mad Max. In a moment.

0: Let's see. Frank in San Diego says, fake picture art, shadow of the saucer is a dead giveaway when you blow it way up. Or Mike in Anchorage, Alaska says, think it might be a really good tabletop model, top scale. Look at the lower right. It doesn't quite look real. Anyway, I hope I'm wrong and it's real. So that's the kind of response we're getting to the photograph. You know, who knows? I mean, you throw it up there and eventually one of the saucers will stick. All right. Is it Ron or yeah. Ron Fink or Mad Max?
1: Well, some of my friends call me Trace.
0: Trace, really?
1: Yeah.
0: Why?
1: Well, it's short for Trace Huevos.
0: I see. I kind of like, I lean toward Mad Max.
1: Okay.
0: Says something about you, I guess, doesn't it?
1: Yeah. The
0: what does it say about you, actually?
1: The bottom line is that I've always been willing to take on the projects that nobody else thought was possible.
0: All right. You're into robotics, am I right?
1: Mm-hmm.
0: All right, then. I'm going to ask you the standard question that I ask of all robot-type people, and I don't get very many, by the way. People love robotics, artificial intelligence, that kind of thing. All right, here it is. Just bear with me.
1: Okay.
0: When I was growing up, I was born in 1945, end of the war, baby. And, oh, I watched all the science fiction movies like everybody else, and I was promised that by the time I got to be the age I am now, oh, my God, the world would be a place in which every undesirable
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0: Ask every drudgery, piece of drudgery and junk that I had to do in my life would be taken care of by robots. It would be the land of milk, honey, and gears. It would just be wonderful. Robots would be everywhere. It hadn't happened yet.
1: Well, a lot of people, react to the same marketing, the exact opposite way. They think that it's going to be like Skynet and Matrix. So I guess there's a few different views about what robotics will bring.
0: Well, we were sort of promised that
1: yes,
0: like, you know, and it didn't happen. Now I understand there have been recent great strides in robotics. Did you happen to see the Sony robot, the new Sony?
1: I'm familiar with the Aibo. They have a new one. I haven't seen it yet.
0: Oh, that's really cool. CNN had it. The articulation on it is unbelievable.
1: They're getting really good.
0: Yeah, they really are getting good, but it should have happened by now. I mean, truly, all the drudgery work, but you still got to do it.
1: And yes, it's true.
0: So we haven't, it's not the land of milk and honey yet, but what kind of robotics are you involved in?
1: Well, currently, what we are trying to do is build a automobile that can pilot itself entirely. It understands roads, it understands people and other vehicles, it understands about signs, it understands about barbed wire fences and downed power lines and anything else you can think of.
0: Now you're telling me this car would be able to, in today's environment, and I'm talking about putting it out in on streets and highways with other cars occupied by humans, it would be able to navigate under those conditions?
1: Yes.
0: How?
1: I'm glad you asked.
0: Uh-huh.
1: First, let me give you a little background.
0: Okay.
1: DARPA, the Defense Advanced Research Projects Agency, which is a division of Department of Defense, the DOD.
0: Yes, they're the folks who are funding, among other things, HAARP.
1: Yes.
0: So what about DARPA?
1: Well, DARPA has been funding research into autonomous vehicles since about 1990.
0: Figures.
1: They've been mandated by Congress to have one-third of all ground supply line vehicles be autonomous by the year 2015. And so they started letting out projects and research grants and so forth. And almost $2 billion into it, they don't have results yet. And so Congress authorized them to issue rises.
0: What exactly is it they want again, please?
1: Well, you see, they need some of their ground vehicles to be autonomous so that they can go into war-torn areas early.
0: Right.
1: With medicines and supplies. And,
0: makes sense, sure.
1: Right.
0: Sure.
1: This was really brought to the front, you know, in some of the recent wars especially.
0: Oh, yeah, you're making a very good point. I mean, the ground assault on Baghdad, I recall as if it were yesterday. You know, they have the cameras on board the tanks and everything, and by God, there were humans everywhere. And you do wonder in this day and age, why, for example, would a human have to be in a tank necessarily?
1: Yeah.
0: Why couldn't there be a guy operating it from, oh, I don't know, suburban Washington, D.C. with a joystick, you know, and a monitor in front of him?
1: Yeah, well, we're going to take that one step further. We're going to let these vehicles have enough brains so that it can actually take care of themselves.
0: Oh, repair themselves.
1: More than that.
0: More.
1: Guide themselves completely, autonomously, conduct their business that they've been assigned to conduct. And know their way around by sight. This is going to be quite an achievement.
0: What about the possibility of Christine? Yeah, you remember Christine?
1: I remember Christine.
0: The runaway crazy car that killed
1: me? I remember that.
0: All right, so what would happen if one of your vehicles lost its artificial intelligence?
1: We're hoping that we can build in ethics.
0: Ethics?
1: Yes. Have you read the robotics, the three laws of robotics?
0: Remind me of them. Not to hurt humans, that's
1: science,
0: one, right?
1: Science fiction great Isaac Asimov incorporated the three laws of robotics in all of his robotic stories. And I can't remember the three right off the top of my head.
0: Oh, I know one's not to hurt human beings.
1: Right.
0: Thou shall not harm a human being.
1: Right. And then the next one was, by inaction, you shall not cause a human being to come into harm.
0: Okay, same thing.
1: Okay, all right. And I think the last one was...
0: Wait. Stop on that one. Did you say by inaction,
1: right,
0: you are not to see harm?
1: Allow a human to come in.
0: So in other words, if the robot could in any way prevent harm to a human, whatever other instruction it might have, it would have to do that. Oh, gotcha. Okay.
1: Yeah. So basically what we're structuring that as is ethics. And we actually have ethics built into the very lowest levels of the machine. So there are certain things that it can't do.
0: Well, now how do you do that?
1: Well,
0: I suppose it's a software kind of challenge, really, right?
1: It is. Well, hardware, too. I mean, we've got 20 64-bit processors in a huge, you know, massively parallel array with more than 20 gigabytes of RAM.
0: And, wow, a lot of RAM.
1: Yeah, and, you know, huge terabytes of disk space in order to pull this off. So, and then we've had to invent some new technologies for scanning the globe.
0: Oh, okay, well, slow way down.
1: Okay.
0: Now, we're not all programmers. I'm certainly not a programmer, so
1: okay.
0: I can't begin to understand how you would instill what you're using the word ethics to describe into a robotic vehicle. Maybe, can you give us a hint,
1: sure,
0: of how you approach such a job?
1: Let me try that.
0: Yeah.
1: Okay. With any computer system, there are levels of programming.
0: Right.
1: For example, we deal with a user interface, which is a level of programming that most people refer to as layer 7 in the ISO standards. There's a whole bunch of layers, and down to layer 1, which is the kernel that deals directly with the CPU kind of thing.
0: Right.
1: So each of these layers controls different levels of activity in the computer's brain.
0: Right.
1: Now, the operating system, for example, is a lower level than the user interface for a program. And so, at the lowest levels, every program that works with the computer power, the computer processing power, has to go through these lower levels. Now, if these lower levels can understand the objects that are being manipulated and can actually understand any kind of a relative value of objects, and what kind of things might cause harm to those objects, then this lower level can make a judgment call about whether or not it's ethical to proceed.
0: So if this vehicle had a large gun on the front of it, let's say.
1: Okay.
0: It was a military vehicle probably, right?
1: Well, we're hoping to obviously do more peaceful uses, like if...
0: really have any illusions about DARPA, do you? And you know, what they're doing.
1: Their stated purpose is to, you know, provide medicines and supplies.
0: Yes. Do you buy that? Holy? I mean, DARPA is a...
1: Yes, they are a war machine. I understand that. But they're also the people who brought
0: war
1: us the internet.
0: Is on their mind, sir. Well, yes, but perhaps they did bring us the internet. I don't know. I thought it was Al Gore.
1: Well, it used to be the ARPANET, and it was put into the public domain and became the internet.
0: But surely you must have some reservations since it is DARPA, and you know.
1: Well, the reason we bring up DARPA in the first place is because it is their contest that started off a long series of events.
0: Well, all right, but let's look at that for a second. Why do you think DARPA's having that contest? It's so they can get a vehicle that will operate itself.
1: Yes.
0: So they can do what with it? Take personnel on picnics? Answer, probably not.
1: The stated purpose is to deliver medicines and supplies.
0: Yes.
1: Mm-hmm. So this is, you know, and to save people's lives. The example they give is a war-torn area that needs supplies desperately. We can't bring the supplies in because the area is so unstable. Days or weeks go by and people die.
0: Give me an example of an ethical judgment this vehicle might be required to make.
1: Okay. In a civilian setting, it detects that its driver is impaired.
0: Oh, so it has a driver.
1: Well, we can assume that it could in a commercial, in a civilian
0: so
1: setting.
0: So it decides the driver is impaired with like a point two, God knows what, right? Totally.
1: Or something like that, yes.
0: Okay.
1: Inebriated, sleepy, busy
0: impaired.
1: Talking on his cell phone.
0: yes, and then once it decides we've got an out-of-control driver on our hands, what?
1: Okay, now, it can talk to the driver and tell the driver, him or her.
0: Hey, bud, you seem a little impaired to me in here.
1: We're going
0: to
1: go off the next exit ramp and we're going to call a cab. Or let me take over from here.
0: Okay.
1: That's an example. It's a little far off right now, but we're hoping to bring that into.
0: Boy, I'll tell you, if my car let loose on me like that.
1: You wouldn't like it much, huh?
0: It's incredible. So, but if necessary, it would grab control, seize control from the impaired driver.
1: Let's say the impaired driver is about to cause an accident.
0: This is excellent, yes.
1: The impaired driver is about to cause an accident which the computer calculates would harm or destroy people's lives.
0: That law of robotics immediately takes over, right?
1: And the car prevents the driver from causing the accident.
0: Stop stupid drivers in their tracks.
1: It takes enough control of the vehicle to prevent the accident from occurring.
0: Too good to be true.
1: Or in the event that the accident cannot be prevented, it will actually make choices to minimize the effects of the accident. For example, you're going to broadside a car.
0: Right.
1: You know, obviously the computer could calculate that would cause loss of life, and it might be able to turn or adjust the vehicle's attitude in some position where the broadside could be mitigated.
0: I do understand. All right. Would the vehicle, in your opinion, opt to protect its own passenger and that life above and beyond the life of the people it's about to broadside? How ethically would it make that choice?
1: That's an excellent question.
0: Well, since the guy owns it,
1: right,
0: since it's his artificial intelligence, why not have it opt ethically, or would that be unethical? I mean, you know, you could be headed toward a car full of little tiny kitties and puppies and stuff.
1: We actually have a, all of our people are on this particular committee. We have a ethics committee.
0: Oh, so these kinds of questions
1: are raised and
0: yes.
1: discussed.
0: Uh-huh. What
1: would happen if? Now, the way we currently have our ethics configured, it rates, it actually takes time to decide which humans might be more valuable. For example,
0: holy mackerel.
1: The ones that it is charged to protect are more valuable than the ones.
0: Than the drunken
1: others.
0: Bum that I'm carrying right now. How about that?
1: See, now there's a good question. Now, obviously we hope that it can always mitigate the accident in such a way that nobody's lives are in danger.
0: I'm sure that would be first on the list, but
1: right.
0: if it was thee or me.
1: We don't have that answer yet. We're working on it.
0: These are things that you're, well, that's really something to even contemplate. That's really something. All right. Hold on. DARPA, huh?
3: Yeah. What? Absolutely.
0: Just weapons and food. Did I say weapons? Medicine and food, right?
3: Absolutely.
0: We'll be right back.
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0: You can just tell this is going to be fun. Ron Mad Max Fink is my guest, and we're discussing, and I had no idea we'd be talking about vehicles that would, well, maybe choose their own path and decide their own ethics and drive themselves if necessary, or perhaps if you'd like them to. Can you imagine the TV commercials we're going to get for this stuff? Holy mackerel, more in a moment.

0: to be clear here, Ron is involved in a DARPA challenge, a grand challenge event of some sort for this vehicle, along with about how many other teams do you think, Ron?
1: Well, there were 106 teams.
0: There were 106.
1: Yes, and DARPA, because they were completely overwhelmed, I think they were expecting half a dozen or so.
0: Right.
1: Began trimming the field.
0: Okay, and how did they do that?
1: Well, a number of ways. The first one was with technical papers, and we survived that cut. It went from 106 to 45. And then they decided that they needed to cut the field more. They were going to allow 25 at the QID,
0: wow,
1: which is their qualification run.
0: Okay.
1: And so they decided to have site visits.
0: Oh.
1: And the site visits...
0: you mean DARPA inspectors?
1: Yes. A team of four DARPA inspectors came to our place.
0: No kidding.
1: Yes.
0: Now, that must have been unnerving.
1: It was... interesting, to say the least.
0: And what were they looking for and at?
1: Well, they were looking for how well we were financed, how far along we were, whether or not our architecture would work, whether or not we had working systems in place.
0: Right.
1: They did not want to send anybody to the QID with the limited number of slots that they could provide.
0: Gotcha.
1: Without being certain that they could actually make it there.
0: Okay, serious stuff. And
1: yeah.
0: So...
1: No, we did not survive the last cut. I was informed today that we are not going to be in the DARPA challenge.
0: And what is it that keeps you from the Great Challenge?
1: We learned about the Great Challenge in September. And so our systems and our sponsors were not far enough along that they felt that we would actually be able to finish on March 6th. However, I did receive a phone call from somebody I am not allowed to identify inside of DARPA.
0: Oh, yes.
1: Which said that they thought our software architecture, was the most robust and certainly the most powerful that of any of the 106 teams.
0: Well, that's something. So you could end up perhaps working with some other group they end up picking.
1: Well, a lot of people view this as, okay, the world is saved from DARPA having our technology. And some other people, you know, have different points of view.
0: How will you now proceed? I mean, you still may get, based on what they said, then you may get a call from them to be writing the software for somebody else's winning entry. I mean, who knows? So you can always imagine...
1: I think
0: imagine...
1: we'll burn that bridge when we come... I mean, sorry. Cross that bridge when we come to it.
0: Yes.
1: I think that where we really need to go now is what we did in the meantime. Because that actually constitutes a rule change from DARPA. They didn't do what they said they were going to do.
0: In what respect?
1: Well, we believed... based on the rules that were posted on their website and the rules that they were going to operate by, that anybody who could put in a technical paper that would be acceptable,
0: yes,
1: that would show that their scientists would say this could work,
0: yes,
1: would be allowed to enter the QID in March.
0: When, in fact, they wanted groups to be far more along than that stage. They wanted physical reality or what?
1: Well, in this case, no. They just had too many people, so they had to trim the field.
0: I understand, but I mean the qualifier then must have been some sort of physical reality, something beyond...
1: Yes. For example, we were still seeking our automobile sponsor when DARPA came to visit a couple of weeks ago.
0: And are you now still seeking your automobile sponsor?
1: Yes.
0: Tell me more. Let's talk more about the automobile. I mean, we would make choices.
1: Mm-hmm.
0: It would potentially even seize control from you, call a taxi for you. What other things would a really smart... I mean, they like to call today's cars smart, right? Smart cars.
1: They haven't got a clue.
0: They haven't got a clue. So a really smart car would do what else?
1: Well, a really smart car can recognize where it is by dead reckoning as well as through GPS. And
0: I want to stop you right there. Now, here's what I have always thought stopped us from being able to do a robotic car, and that is that there would have to be some sort of electronic signature or signal for it to follow literally down the road to keep it exactly on the road. Are you telling me that GPS and other technologies have come far enough to just use what we've got, and what we've got would be sometimes a dotted line, sometimes a line on the right, sometimes not.
1: Right.
0: And all kinds of intersections and a million things that can happen. Little kids running out in the middle of the street after balls, you know, you've seen all the films, right?
1: Yes.
0: So how can you take GPS and tell me what else and turn it into a drivable, you know, a reality?
1: Well, that's the point of the challenge. DARPA was unable to find any company anywhere that could build a truly autonomous vehicle, and that's why they started the challenge. And when the 106 teams got narrowed to 45 and then the 25, there were a whole lot of teams that were fielding new technology, people who in their garages had quit their jobs and poured their life savings into, into building this thing because they thought they could, that brought in all kinds of ideas and new thinking, out-of-the-box thinking.
0: And do you know much about the other teams?
1: Well, a little bit.
0: A little bit.
1: Let me tell you why.
0: Were you in touch with any of the other teams?
1: Yes.
0: Yes, okay.
1: Yes. And the teams needed a venue. Many of them lost sponsors they had already gotten because DARPA had put them in the questionable status, the questionable category.
0: And that was the last straw for the sponsors.
1: Right.
0: Yeah, got it.
1: And so it was kind of a disaster for many of the smaller teams that were put into this marginal category. For example, there were a number of teams that were that were fielded by large well-known technical universities, Caltech, Carnegie Mellon, and others, that were not put into the maybe status. The maybe status was primarily reserved for people who didn't have enough of a reputation that...
0: So you're telling me politics was part of it?
1: Yes, I think so.
0: Well,
1: they did have
0: surprise.
1: To limit the field. They did have to make choices. And I have to respect DARPA for the thing that they started. But what we did is in November, when we saw this coming down the road.
0: See, Ron, you know what you should have done on your model on paper.
1: Mm-hmm.
0: You should have had a big damn gun on it. If you'd have had a big gun on it, Ron, you'd be in.
1: There you go.
0: Just a big monster gun. Yeah.
1: Well, what we did instead was we started the International Robot Racing Federation.
0: Aha! Uh-huh.
1: And that event is happening in September of 2004. And so many of the teams that were applying and were dissed by DARPA are going to be in that race. And the race is going to be tougher and even more autonomous.
0: Can I ask you about something?
1: Yes.
0: I've got this little MPEG video that's one of the funnier damn things I ever saw in my whole life, and it shows two robots that are about to fight, right?
1: Okay.
0: And the one robot looks like it's about to get murdered by the other robot, and the other robot just stands there waiting to be slaughtered. At the last second, it opens its little doors, and there's this popular beer. Well, the other robot freaks out, grabs the beer. Robot one smashes the other robot into 50 million pieces. It's the funniest thing you ever saw. Have you seen that?
1: No, I haven't.
0: No,
1: seen
0: you
1: it.
0: Haven't. I'll get your email address and send it to you, Ron.
1: I love it.
0: It's funny.
1: Okay.
0: All right. So have you done any of that kind of stuff? I know they actually have, you know, like cockfights, only they use robots.
1: Well, the robot wars... I actually have been staying out of because I felt more like they were remote control wars. I didn't see anything autonomous about the ones that I saw.
0: True enough, but still, articulation and
1: yes,
0: killing ability, stuff like that really counts.
1: Still, with somebody standing in a nearby place with a joystick.
0: Well, yeah.
1: Yes.
0: So in your case, though, you could come up with an independent warrior, couldn't you?
1: I mean, could.
0: Nobody has to stand anywhere with a joystick. It just goes and beats the hell out of the other.
1: That's, That's true. We could go there, but we have chosen not to go there.
0: Imagine their fright when they realized you didn't even have a joystick. All you did was set yours loose.
1: All right. Well, the International Robot Racing Federation has what it calls the Open Challenge, and that's going to be in September. And it's not closed. It's open to everybody. I understand from some teams that they tried to apply for the DARPA race and weren't even accepted in the first place, more than the 106 teams, because they, for example, had team leaders who weren't U.S. citizens. And so that was a concern that DARPA had. And so those teams didn't get to play.
0: Hmm.
1: There's a lot of interest in Japan and Europe in the International Robot Racing Federation.
0: Well, the Japanese have a little bit of a lead on us robotically, don't they?
1: Well, they do. But, you know, we have that good old American ingenuity.
0: Can we circle back to my question? Now, I want to know how a vehicle would take GPS information and whatever else might be available to it and be good enough to stay on the road, avoiding hazards, operating safely in every way one can imagine. How is that technology integrated to keep a vehicle that close to the right place, at the right time, at the right speed, blah, and all the rest of it?
1: Well, it needs better sensors than just GPS. GPS is just literally not good enough for this kind of thing.
0: Right.
1: So we've developed vision systems that are ultra-dense, ultra-high resolution, and ultra-fast.
0: Meaning it can see?
1: It can see. It can see in 360 degrees at all times.
0: In just with normal vision or night vision or in spectral vision of some sort or what?
1: In normal vision and in infrared. And it uses the infrared also to help detect what kind of object it's looking at. For example, it can tell a very flat road from water.
0: So it can literally see more of a spectrum than the human eye?
1: Yes.
0: Okay.
1: And it can see it faster than the human eye can see it. And it can see it at about the same resolution. We're also integrating what some people call LIDAR.
0: What's LIDAR?
1: LIDAR is a scanning laser system that can pinpoint distances within a centimeter. And it's a backup system which actually verifies the stereo vision's perception of how far away something is. So humans can guess, well, you know, I think that's about 50 feet away. And in their mind, they have this mental image about how much longer they can go before they have to turn.
0: Gee, Ron, you know, it seems to me as though the work you're doing is more crucial to the operation of a potential autonomous vehicle than somebody who would have come up with the mechanical abilities to respond to the software orders you're capable of giving it. I mean, that just seems like almost kid's play compared to what you're doing.
1: I think so, yes.
0: Yeah, yeah, so do I. I mean,
1: that's why we need the, you know, the hugely parallel systems with
0: the... Well, then what the hell's the matter with DARPA? They should be looking at it the same way. A translation into mechanical reality is nothing compared to the ability to write the software to operate it.
1: Well, I believe they think that the teams that they picked are the best qualified.
0: Should have had a big gun, Ron. I'm telling you.
1: Should have had a big gun.
0: Yeah. Anyway, so then... What about all the normal other stuff in a car? Doors, windows, temperature control, I don't know, entertainment. In your car, for example, you could just, I assume, get in, tell it where to go, and then watch your favorite TV show or something?
1: Well, the last system I worked on actually was that sort of a system. It basically had a voice interface, and the entertainment systems, the telephone, and just about every other entertainment or communication system on the vehicle would respond to voice commands.
0: Ah.
1: And not only that, but the navigation system could actually tell you in a normal human voice where you were going, you know, how to get there.
0: So you could say something like,
1: intersection.
0: You could say something like, radio, coast to coast AM, please.
1: Yes. Exactly.
0: Too cool. Oh, my. You know, a lot of people, I'm sure, are wondering why this hasn't been done yet. I mean, these ideas really are good ideas. They really are.
1: They're being done.
0: Because we have, what, 50,000-plus people who are killed on the highways every year, right?
1: Yes.
0: Now, what would this do to that number?
1: Well, we're hoping to cut it by two-thirds.
0: Two-thirds?
1: Within 15 years.
0: Wow. You should be getting sponsorship from Chevrolet or Ford, something
1: like
0: that.
1: We're working on that. In fact, we're in discussions with Ford right now. They're hesitating right now because of the fact that we didn't get into the DARPA race. And so now we have to show them that the September race will be even better.
0: Actually, how long have you been working on the attempt to get into DARPA?
1: We learned about the DARPA race in September.
0: So this comes as crushing news, literally, just as you're about to go on the air, huh?
1: Yes.
0: Well, certainly.
1: Not crushing, because actually, to us, it's a project management situation. And in project management, the order of the day, if you're a good project manager, is to always handle the high-risk items first. And the moment that DARPA began changing the rules in order to narrow down the field,
0: Yes. We
1: realized that we were at risk. And also there were a whole lot of other teams that realized that they were at risk. So we led the charge to form the International Robot Racing Federation. We have some marketing people on board. It's going to be a fabulous event in Nevada. It's going to be a 300-mile race.
0: Here in Nevada?
1: Yeah.
0: Oh. A 300-mile, now it's going to be a race.
1: Yes.
0: Is it that important for robots to have speed?
1: The speed shows that they're actually capable of reasoning at a rate that makes them a viable alternative. If they can't reason fast enough to handle a race, then they're not fast enough to go into the commercial
0: world. What kind of venue would this race be conducted on? Certainly not the highways of Nevada. Or is it?
1: Well, we are negotiating
0: with
1: cities. Las Vegas is among them. And we are going to begin and end in Las Vegas, probably.
0: Oh.
1: And we are negotiating for, the right road blockages and the police and so forth like that.
0: Don't you think the authorities would be concerned? Well, sure, just send this robot troop down Interstate 15.
1: We have...
0: Isn't that going to be hard to get permission for?
1: There's a device that's known in the industry as an e-stop box. It's basically a black box that you have to hook into your vehicle.
0: Yes.
1: And you don't have control over the black box. The people who are hosting the event have control over the black box.
0: Right.
1: And if you go out of range or out of line of sight, or if your vehicle misbehaves in any way, that is outside the rules.
0: Becomes pristine-like at all.
1: Right.
0: Yes.
1: Then it is immediately shut down. And in the qualification runs, the black box concept is tested in a variety of ways to make sure that no matter what happens, that vehicle will shut down in a safe manner. And if it does not shut down in a safe manner, it isn't allowed into the race.
0: Wouldn't the prospect of somebody who's unaware of the race, for example, looking over at one of the robots and seeing a car with no driver, now that's going to cause societal problems right there. Right?
1: It would.
0: Would for me if I looked over and, good Lord, there's no one in there.
1: The intent is not to have it anywhere near regular drivers.
0: So you'd have to have cleared roads and a clear path.
1: And it's not going to be just roads. Most of it, in fact, is going to be off-road.
0: Really?
1: Because that's where the true obstacles are. That's where you're going to find the down trees, the water hazards, the ruts, the rocks.
0: Oh, yes.
1: The barbed wire fences.
0: Well, I can't. So these robots, then, are going to be all-terrain kind of bots.
1: They're going to be driving typically a four-wheel drive vehicle or a one of those little quads. What do they call those?
0: That sounds like it's going to be so much fun.
1: It's going to be a blast.
0: Ron, Mad Max Fink, hold on. We'll get right back to you. Yeah. Oh, that sounds like it'd be fun to watch, doesn't it? Cutting through the countryside, destroying everything in its path.

0: 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To talk with Art Bell, call the Wildcard line at area code 775-727-1295. 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
1: It certainly is. And I just tried to send that MPEG to Ron, who'd really get a kick out of it, and my ISP rejected it as spam. It thinks it's spam, you see? It's a robot that is not that intelligent because it's not spam. It happens to be very funny, but the ISP thinks it's spam. Filtering for me. That's what robots can do for you. We'll get back to Ron Mad Max Fink in a moment. Stay right there.

0: in a car and you've got a car making decisions for you, have we really advanced far enough to really have that, a car being able to make decisions for you?
1: Not yet. We're getting there. That's what the purpose of the challenge is for. The concept is that when...
0: Hold on, I'm losing your volume a little. Let me try and reset this. All right, you're going to... I think that's better. Get good and close to that phone.
1: I am, yes.
0: Right onto it. All right.
1: I think it's now permanently ensconced somewhere in my mouth.
0: All right. All right. Anyway, actually, what I want to do is go back to the, you know, the all-terrain thing. Not really. Actually, that sounds like an awful lot of fun, particularly here in Nevada, where we've got, if you saw that flying saucer picture I had up there, that kind of territory. So it would have to make an awful lot of decisions along the way.
1: That's right.
0: That sounds like an awful lot of fun.
1: We have a subsystem that is an obstacle computer system. And it looks at all the data and decides what obstacles are there, whether or not they're part of the landscape, or whether or not they're capable of movement, whether or not they're animal or human, and, you know, just what kind of obstacle they are, and therefore what behaviors that kind of obstacle has.
0: Right.
1: And the obstacle computer has a very advanced learning algorithm built into it. So when it gains experience with a certain kind of obstacle, it now recognizes that obstacle better, and it recognizes how it will behave better. And so it can actually anticipate the behavior of other objects so that it can make plans ahead of time about how to avoid the obstacle.
0: Uh-huh.
1: So, for example, it knows for how humans behave, and it knows how certain kinds of animals behave. It knows how rocks don't behave. It understands concepts of trees and bushes and brush. It knows about barbed wire fences and chain link fences. It knows about water and how to tell how deep the water is. And with these kinds of skills, it knows in advance what kind of actions it can take with relation to the other vehicle. For example, in the racing situation, the water navigation rules apply in most cases because you're in an open area, not on roads.
0: Right.
1: So, for example, the water navigation rules specify how you can overtake a boat.
0: It's going to be very important for you to understand where this race is going to be, because if it's going to be, for example, in the Nevada desert, it's kind of like the surface of Mars out here. Mm-hmm. You're not going to encounter necessarily a lot of water unless they plan it that way, but you're certainly going to encounter a lot of desert hazards.
1: Yes.
0: So you'd want to kind of lay your design heavily into that area.
1: In fact, we do.
0: Uh-huh.
1: I actually live here in Las Vegas on Sunrise Mountain.
0: So you fully understand what it's like here, then.
1: And 3 blocks from me is some really rugged mountain desert.
0: Yep.
1: And that's where we test.
0: Ah, the perfect test ground.
1: Yes.
0: And so you're actually to that testing stage.
1: We're testing subsystems mounted on our own vehicles at this point.
0: You're using your own vehicles?
1: Yes. So we're mounting camera arrays and driving them and analyzing the results. And we're running that camera array into the decision process of the computer system.
0: Wow.
1: And having the computer system make choices. And the more data we can feed it, the faster it learns.
0: Have you told your insurance company you're doing this?
1: No? The insurance company said that we can't, they won't insure us if we enter one of the vehicles in a race.
0: Oh, what a surprise. But, I mean, what about testing?
1: You know, they didn't say anything.
0: They didn't
1: about
0: mention
1: that.
0: Anything about the testing phase, huh?
1: So we'll see what they say now that they are going to hear this radio show.
0: Well, yeah,
1: if I get a call tomorrow, we'll know.
0: That's right. I'm sorry if you do.
1: Whether or not the insurance company listens to Art Bell. Maybe at that point we'll have to seek an insurance company sponsor for the race.
0: Yes. Yes. Okay. I'm going to presume then that you're covered until you get that worrisome call.
1: That's correct.
0: Interesting. And so you're using your own car. What kind of cars are you using?
1: Well, I used my ex-wife's Suburban.
0: Ex-wife's cars are good to use.
1: That's right.
0: Yeah. Okay.
1: And actually, we have an old 57

0: Pontiac.
1: Uh-huh.
0: That has grill work that looks a lot like Christine.
1: Yeah. And so
0: we also have three dune buggies.
1: Three dune buggies.
0: Various stages of, all right,
1: so what these cameras are taking in, whatever they're taking in, and making what kind of decisions at the level you're at now?
0: They are discerning the distance of everything.
1: Okay.
0: And they're turning that into an XYZ point field.
1: Right.
0: And then the point field also has an RGB and a T associated with it. And that's the color spectrum and the temperature. So now it knows the temperature, the color, and the exact XYZ position of every point, every pixel in the array. And the array is very dense. Now it takes this point field and it analyzes it based on a number of factors, and it turns it into a terrain map, which it compares with terrain data in its database. And now from that, it knows its exact position and its orientation or attitude and its vector. In other words, which directions it's traveling.
1: Wow.
0: And also its rotational vectors. For example, if the vehicle is going in a straight line, but it's rotating around the yaw axis, you know that it doesn't have control of itself and it needs to be brought back into control.
1: What does it do, by the way, if it decides it's out of control?
0: Well, it has control over the direct control over the ABS systems and over the air-fuel mixtures of the vehicle. It interfaces directly with the vehicle's computer and or with its electronics. And so, or in the case of the dune buggies, with electromechanical things that control the brake, gas, and the shift levers. And so, it decides which wheel to apply braking power to and which vehicle to apply a little bit more power to, and it handles that.
1: Now, how are you guys testing? I mean, is there somebody at the wheel, you know, like keeping his hand off the wheel and off everything else until somebody else says, hey, grab the wheel.
0: Right now, every one of our tests has somebody behind the wheel.
1: Uh-huh.
0: So we're not yet to the point, and that's probably one of the reasons why DARPA was unsure whether we could make the March deadline.
1: And is your software to the point now where the guy behind the wheel is so relaxed that he's given it up and he's laying in the back seat taking a nap?
0: We're not at that point yet.
1: Not yet.
0: We are supposed to be, according to the project plan, at that point on February 14th.
1: And there was, do you agree with DARPA that there's no way you could have made that point by that date?
0: No, I don't agree with DARPA on that.
1: Oh, you don't?
0: No. I'm one of the reasons they call me Mad Max.
1: Yes?
0: I take on impossible projects and I bring them in on time.
1: You could have done it.
0: Yes.
1: Stupid DARPA. Should have the gun. All right, well, so are you going to go ahead and do it anyway?
0: Yes, we are, because we have to do it anyway for the IRRF race, which we think will be a better event anyway. It's far more media-friendly.
1: What is that?
0: The IRRF race?
1: Yes, yes.
0: That's the International Robot Racing Federation.
1: Sorry, I'm not up on this stuff.
0: It's okay.
1: The International Robot Racing Federation.
0: And that's at IRRF.org.
1: Okay.
0: If anybody wants to learn more.
1: I'm sure they will.
0: And it's new because we just spearheaded getting that formed after Thanksgiving. So it's a work in process, but its concept and its mission is to achieve breakthrough technology through grand contests, grand competitions.
1: Huh.
0: And the reason that we say that is because in the technology world today, corporations take little tiny baby steps with risk. They want to be real sure that they can easily accomplish the programming or technology and that they have a ready market for it. And so anything that's far out tends to stay far out until enough of a groundswell or preparation, or if you will, a bed of technology builds up around it that the thing becomes an easy thing.
1: Well, I'm curious, Ron, do you know offhand what large companies like Ford and Chevrolet, they sponsor people, I understand, like you,
0: mm-hmm.
1: but are they in their own research labs going down these roads, do you think, themselves? Or what
0: they
1: do you
0: would get there eventually. but eventually could be 5 or 10 or even 20 years.
1: They're not actively working on it now? Do you know
0: on an autonomous vehicle? I don't think so. And the reason would be is because it's too far out. And that's, I think, the genius behind DARPA's decision to turn this into a contest.
1: Answer really is, it's not too far out.
0: No.
1: No.
0: People who are out there.
1: Honestly, it makes sense to me, Ron. It doesn't seem like it ought to be that far out. We have all kinds of sensing technology. We have geniuses like you at Reading Software, and that's all it is a chain of decisions, right?
0: Yes, it can be viewed that way. This, however, probably is orders of magnitude, I think, over
1: beyond. Yeah, I simplified it. I understand that. But it's an artifact or an ability of artificial intelligence. It's
0: yes.
1: A long, hard road, but one that we might be at the door of right now, not
0: I believe we are, yeah.
1: 10 years from now.
0: I believe left to itself, the market would get around to it in 10 or 20 years. I think that the mere fact that we are turning this kind of really advanced technology, way out there stuff, into entertainment means that the people who want to do this kind of stuff have a venue that they can finance their work with. For example, can you imagine going to a venture capitalist and you're a garage guy and you say, well, you know, with a few $100,000, I think I can build this autonomous vehicle.
1: Yeah.
0: And the venture capitalist goes, uh-huh. and he knows that there's been $2 billion spent on it by DARPA so far and that they've pretty much come up empty-handed. And they know that the best thing that they've seen so far is, you know, magnetic line followers or something like that. And you're trying to tell me that you can build an autonomous vehicle where everybody else
1: right.
0: has failed so far. And so they're not going to take that kind of risk. So by turning this into entertainment and by building a venue where really out there technology projects that are high-risk projects can be paid for because of their entertainment value and their competition value, then what we are doing, and this is not the only race, not the only venue, then we're creating a whole environment that can advance the world's technology at a far more rapid rate than the corporate...
1: would save a lot of lives, too.
0: Yeah.
1: I mean, a lot of lives. Two-thirds of that 50,000 plus that are killed on our highways.
0: I have a personal story with regard to that.
1: Yes.
0: If you got time.
1: I do.
0: I have a nephew who died a couple of years ago in 2001 in a tragic accident with a piece of large industrial, a tractor, basically.
1: Oh, I'm sorry.
0: And he was crushed to death. And it was horrible, and it could have been avoided, but you know, there was time pressures and things like that. And with our technology on board, that accident could not have happened. It would not have been a possible thing. The computer would not have allowed the tractor to do whatever it did that killed my nephew.
1: Well, that's a strong motivation for you.
0: Yes, it is. And so when the opportunity came in September, we were all over it. But now, even more so, with the new International Robot Racing Federation advancing technology by leaps and bounds through its entertainment and competition value, we expect not only to do that for autonomous vehicles and keep advancing autonomous vehicles,
1: mm-hmm.
0: but for many other things as well.
1: Well, it's an admirable thing you're doing. Just tell me as much about it as you can, what you expect to have when you have your finished product, when you have the finished product in your hands. And it's not that far away, is it? You've got to
0: no.
1: do it pretty quick.
0: Yes. I'm used to doing things very quickly.
1: Are you?
0: Yes.
1: okay, so will your vehicle do all you said? You described, or what part of it will it do, or?
0: We're expecting all of those capabilities to be online for the race. We expect to be able to fully recognize our terrain, be able to understand the objects that we're encountering and what they do, and to be able to give those objects values in terms of whether or not we can are allowed to destroy them or harm them or come near them, but also to understand what behaviors that they will have and anticipate, have, you know, plan B, plan C, and plan D already online in case the object does something unexpected.
1: What are the chances of that?
0: We intend to make the course challenging enough that that there's a chance that nobody could win.
1: That nobody could win?
0: That's right. See, DARPA's putting up $1 million for a challenge that they fully expect that maybe nobody will be able to complete.
1: What kind of obstacles do you imagine and then obviously try to plan for in your programming that might be so impossible?
0: Well, we know that DARPA is planning to make us go along railroad sidings and be able to navigate those ourselves.
1: Hmm.
0: We know that they are going to put us through freeway underpasses, those little underpasses where the washes and the animals can cross the freeway and so forth.
1: Sure.
0: And they know that that they have planned several areas where GPS is not available, because they want to see how the vehicles handle it when the GPS is not available.
1: Oh.
0: And they are not giving the actual waypoints of the course.
1: You mean, for example, you send it under into a tunnel where GPS couldn't get?
0: Or in a canyon, a narrow canyon. And so there will be lots of places where GPS will be dead. There are places where we have to navigate roads. And the roads may or may not have lanes, for example, but we still have to stay in the lane. And we have to do that by recognizing where the right edge of the road is, you know?
1: Well, that's asking a lot, particularly being out of GPS range. This is really something. Okay, well, robots, and they're getting ready for one that they're going to put in a race. Eventually, what DARPA wants is an autonomous vehicle. What they want it for, I guess we'll have to leave to your imagination. From the high desert, you're listening to Coast AM roaring itself through a dark Sunday night, Monday morning. I'm Art Bell.

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2: Indeed. And I'm sorry, I couldn't resist.
0: My car went into passing gear and we took off with Gus. Soon we were doing 90, must have left him in the dust. When I peeked in the mirror of my car, I couldn't believe my eyes. The little Nash Rambler was right behind. I think that guy could fly. Beep, beep, beep, beep. His horn went beep, beep, beep. Now we're doing 110. This certainly was a race. For a Rambler to pass a caddy would be a big disgrace. The guy must have wanted to pass me out as he kept on tooting his horn. I'll show him that a Cadillac is not a car to scorn. Beep, beep, beep, beep. His horn went beep, beep, beep. Now we're doing 120 as fast as I could go. The Rambler pulled alongside of me as if we're going slow. The fellow rolled down his window and yelled for me to hear.

0: right. Here's the thing, Ron. Most of the time, my wife and I drive a little Geo Metro around town. You know, gets great gas mileage, just a little car, and it's just a great little car, and that's what we drive. But I must tell you, Ron, I have in my garage my Firebird Trans Am. See, so every now and then, Ron, I take it out and have fun. You know what I mean?
1: Understand.
0: Well, you know, we hit one of the highways around here. I mean, we're both living here in Nevada, same state. You know what the highways, I mean, you can get out on, you know, like way out up north on 95 or one of these back roads, well-maintained, and you can pour it on a little, Ron, and have fun. Now, it seems like a vehicle of the sort you've described would hate people wanting to have fun.
1: I completely disagree.
0: You do?
1: Yes.
0: And just
1: why would it hate people having fun?
0: Well, because I'm not saying it's exactly a well. Yes, it is because some fun is inherently dangerous. I mean, seeing if you can do 130 miles an hour is fun on the one hand, but potentially and possibly dangerous, certainly on the other.
1: Well, that's why we need something that can process at racing speeds. Because it can understand whether or not you're in control. And in fact, help you stay in control if you hit that curve.
0: Well, it helped me to understand how, I mean, in most ways of thinking, if you're doing even 120, even 100, you would think the logic would say this is inherently unsafe. No?
1: It would definitely know whether or not you could handle that corner at 120 and decide whether or not to let the car continue. You always have the option, I'm sure, of disengaging it since you own the car. But in our case, we don't equate a speed limit as a limit of safety.
0: Oh.
1: So
0: well, that's
1: we're
0: interesting.
1: Not,
0: that's interesting.
1: We're not, our job is not to enforce the law.
0: You're not the speed police. All right for you.
1: Okay. Our job is just to keep the vehicle and its passengers safe.
0: I like it.
1: So if it's safe to go 135 or 165,
0: mm-hmm.
1: then I don't see any reason why not.
0: Well,
1: I have some toys, too. I had to sell them to finance this project, unfortunately.
0: Yeah.
1: But I intend to buy a few toys back when we're done.
0: Well, it's your dream. You've got to pursue your dream, and that's how people make millions, Ron. There's no question about it. You do something like this, and boom, the world opens for you. Sometimes.
1: We've already had to develop three technologies that we have patents pending on just to enter the race.
0: Yeah, can you talk about them?
1: Well, very briefly.
0: Okay.
1: We have a new mapping technology.
0: Right.
1: You may be familiar with airplanes that fly over an area and they do altitude LIDAR scans.
0: Sure.
1: We can do that with 1,000 times the resolution.
0: Oh.
1: And not only that, but when that plane lands, it has a bunch of data that it has to convert into XYZ point data, and the post-processing can take weeks or months. We can do it in real time so that when the plane lands,
0: mm-hmm.
1: it has 1,000 times the resolution, and it has it right now.
0: Hmm.
1: So that's a technology that we've developed, and we're applying for the patents, and we are in negotiations with an entire country in Africa to actually map that country for them.
0: Really?
1: Yes. I can't say the name. And I can't.
0: That's right. Wouldn't your concept have some kind of application, perhaps, to, for example, NASA? Now, they're about to land these robots on Mars.
1: Yes.
0: And it seems to me a lot of what you're talking about would be integrated or could be integrated in one of those vehicles.
1: We are planning to propose that. We're also in contact with JPL and Caltech about actually running a scan in relation to something else that they're doing, and I'm not at liberty to say. But
0: ooh, you're involved in quite a few
1: if that
0: gray things, aren't you?
1: Well, I don't think this is gray. It's just that it's just that when you're in negotiations with somebody,
0: yeah,
1: you don't want to tell the world as if it's an accomplished thing.
0: True enough.
1: So it's not necessarily gray, but these people are very interested in testing our technology to see if it works.
0: But you can't tell me the name of the guy who called you back from DARPA.
1: I can't.
0: You know,
1: that was not an authorized phone call.
0: I've got it. I really have this feeling that you're going to be getting a knock on your door, and it's going to be somebody from some kind of agency who's going to be very interested in, you know, you got an awful lot laid out for an autonomous vehicle there, software-wise. So,
1: yes, we do.
0: So you just might be working for our government. So.
1: Well, we hope to market our technology in a number of very helpful ways. And we view this as a great way to showcase what we can do, but we also view it as a great way to showcase what the other teams can do as well. So for the IRRF, the Open Challenge, there is a committee that actually will do all of the race setup without my involvement so that there's no advantage to the home team, so to speak. And we're going to run the race along with everybody else. But there is some cooperation that's happening among the teams.
0: You're not allowed to have your vehicle in any way sabotage that of another team.
1: Exactly.
0: So, yeah.
1: Part of the rules, and also in DARPA's rules, by the way.
0: Ah.
1: We're not to interfere with the other vehicles. When we pass them, we have to pass them safely. The responsibility for the safety is on the passing vehicle, not on the vehicle being passed.
0: Ah.
1: The QID, of course, the e-stop has to be in effective. And there'll be a number of challenges at the QID itself with qualification runs in the case of the open challenge that will decide whether or not the vehicle actually is autonomous and can run the course.
0: I wonder how they actually measure that. I mean, is DARPA going to have teams out there following these individual vehicles, documenting their performance?
1: Yes, actually. They're doing this in cooperation with SCORE, which is the Southern California Off-Road Racing Enthusiasts. It's I don't even know if I got the acronym right, but it's a very venerable and respected off-road vehicle association. And they do a lot of, they're involved in a lot of off-road events, and they have a lot of experience. And those people, SCORE is setting up chase vehicles that will be manned by one SCORE person and one person from DARPA, and they will stay within range of their particular subject vehicle. And if the vehicle gets out of range, then the e-stop will go into effect and stop the vehicle until they can catch up.
0: And I hope they race them through Pahrump.
1: That would be fun.
0: Well, we'd be a good area for that out here.
1: DARPA's not going to do that, but we are actually in negotiations with a number of cities surrounding Las Vegas to see if they will allow us to do that.
0: Pahrump would be a natural.
1: Pahrump is one of them.
0: You betcha. Here we are.
1: And we're definitely in the, we are definitely going to approach them as one of the cities.
0: Why not?
1: Now, because I'm also fielding an entry, I'm actually not one of the people that will know the route before it happens. The route will remain a secret.
0: That's right. That wouldn't be fair, would it?
1: So I won't know until everybody else knows exactly what the route is.
0: Mm.
1: But there will be things that people know. For example, we may know beforehand that it goes from Las Vegas to Pahrump to somewhere else and back to Las Vegas.
0: Fascinating. Fascinating. And how many do you think will be involved in the race itself? How many teams?
1: The IRRF, the Open Challenge or the DARPA Challenge?
0: Well, either one. How about the other one, not DARPA, the Open Challenge?
1: The Open Challenge, we're expecting around 80 teams to try out. And we're going to have numerous events along the way, early qualification runs, if you will, and they'll all be media events. And very sponsor friendly.
0: Oh, I would imagine so. I mean, the entertainment value of that alone, pretty serious.
1: Yes. And then we're also talking the rules. We're probably going to let a vehicle that goes out of bounds once it stopped, and if they want to continue, they can continue. They would not be able to be eligible for the prize, but they would still be able to finish the race.
0: Huh.
1: And that decision was made because of its sponsor value and because of the learning value to the team.
0: And the sponsor value, entertainment value equals lots of things,
1: yes.
0: Right?
1: Well, it's what makes this all possible.
0: Well, of course. Big audience, sponsorship, and so away you go. There's money.
1: Now, the IRRF is also going to have a Robot City in conjunction with the race itself.
0: And that will be what?
1: It'll be a four-day-long event that can be translated not only into a big entertainment event, but a chance for the teams to showcase their technology and a place where people interested in talking to teams about purchasing their technology can go. It will be like a giant trade show and entertainment. It's Robot City. We're expecting 40 to 60,000 people.
0: My goodness. All right, let's talk for a second about artificial intelligence. How far do you think we are, Ron? I'm hidden away, as are most people, from, you know, people like yourself that are doing work in AI. How good is it getting? How serious is the work being done in AI? When do you think we actually might have a sentient is an awfully strong word.
1: Yes, it's a very strong
0: very
1: word.
0: Strong word, so I better not use that. Let's see. What would be the right word to measure what I'm trying to say other than sentient? Autonomous, I guess, is as good a word as any. It was something that becomes autonomous because it is got such a quite or such a measure of sentience. I don't know. How do you measure these things? I really don't know.
1: I personally set up 16 capabilities that I thought define sentience.
0: Really?
1: That work together to provide sentience. And starting in the 70s, when I first became obsessed with artificial intelligence,
0: yes,
1: I decided to do some of those 16 capabilities.
0: Can you reel a few of them off?
1: I can reel a few of them off,
0: well,
1: yeah.
0: Please do. I'm curious. Components in a sentient being, perhaps.
1: Well, let me just reel off a few of the interesting ones that I think you'd be surprised at.
0: Sure.
1: I am not going to talk about them all.
0: Okay.
1: One would be the ability to sleep and dream.
0: Really?
1: For example, in the 70s, I developed an algorithm, or series of algorithms, that allow the computer to go into a dreamlike state when it is not using all its cycles. And it would use the spare cycles to do random associations and then test the associations for patterns that match.
0: Wait, this is so interesting. A computer that would, in its spare time, be allowed to simply freely associate, in essence, do random associations, and then test them.
1: Yes, for matching patterns. And then remember those patterns in a separate database so that when it's awake and it's called on to do creative things,
0: yes,
1: it can go to the associations it made in its dream state.
0: And use those in its computational power.
1: Yes.
0: Wow.
1: And examine them for possible new solutions.
0: Gotcha.
1: And so by doing that, we feel that we've cracked one of the essential ingredients for actual machine creativity.
0: The necessity of dreaming, that's really pretty cool, Ron.
1: I thought so.
0: Yeah, I do too. I right on. It sounds like there's parts of this you don't want to or can't talk about.
1: Right.
0: What are those parts?
1: Trying to slide it by me. Well, actually, we don't want to achieve sentience until we are absolutely certain that our ethics components work
0: right.
1: in all settings
0: right.
1: and cannot be corrupted.
0: Oh.
1: See, I don't want anybody to have to go back in time and kill my mother or anything like that, you know.
0: Well, yes.
1: We want this to be a safe and synergistic relationship if it ever happens.
0: You're telling me there are dangers, then, maybe even big ones in sentience?
1: Well, imagine a machine that can process faster than humans
0: That's by the way,
1: that can reproduce itself better.
0: Yeah, that's not getting too far from reality right now.
1: Well, right now it's actually still quite far from reality.
0: Is it? Is it?
1: Yes. For some people further than others. And I don't...
0: Well...
1: But we don't want to achieve sentience, literally, until we have the ethics.
0: That's what I say. You perceive, then, a danger in sentience prior to being really sure about the ethics part
1: yes.
0: of it. Why do you imagine such a stopper? Why do you think sentience without direction would be dangerous? And how do you imagine it might be dangerous, for example?
1: Well, it's dangerous even in humans. If you damage the prefrontal lobe of a human, or some other accident of birth or whatever damages the prefrontal lobe, then he loses that seat of ethics and care about other people. And now, losing that, he can slide into a number of aberrations which are dangerous to the rest of humanity.
0: Right.
1: And that's been proven time and time again. Serial murderers, serial rapists, serial people who capture people and torture them to death, and even people who eat people.
0: Yeah.
1: So, sentience is a thing that has to be governed
0: by ethics.
1: By ethics. It just has to.
0: So like Moses, you've got to hand this thing the tablets before you set it loose.
1: Yes, yeah, so to speak, yes. So I don't want to create a sentient machine unless I'm absolutely certain that no matter how far it evolves, it will keep its ethics.
0: Somebody, Matthew in Memphis, wrote, here's the three laws, paraphrased. One, a robot cannot harm a human or allow one to be harmed. Two, a robot must obey all orders a human gives it, unless it breaks law one.
1: Mm-hmm.
0: Three, a robot must protect itself unless this breaks law one or two.
1: Yes.
0: And that's about it. So in other words, all the laws given are ones that reflect back to human beings. So he must have been very concerned with that one thing.
1: And I can understand completely why he was.
0: Apparently you can, because you sound concerned, I don't know if I should use the word frightened, not frightened by sentience, short of having the compassion. Oh, hold on, Ron, we'll be right back. Ron, Mad Max Fink is my guest. We're talking robotics, and oh, we really are. This is fun. We'll get to the phones in the next hour. Good evening. Good morning. I'm Art Bell.
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1: And who would have thought that one conduit to a sentient being would be the ability to dream? That one knocked me off my feet a little bit. Ron Mad Max Finch is my guest, and you're about to have an opportunity to ask him questions about any of this. You know, sentience for a robot, and that's a road we still have to do a little traveling on our own here. Or the race, or the vehicles he's building, or what he's doing, or his dream. This is pretty wild stuff. Stay right where you are.

0: want to remind this group one more time. All of you now, listen to me very carefully. On the 28th and the 31st of this month, that's right, last day of the year, we get to bring in the new year, as we traditionally have with your predictions. Now, I want to stress this one more time because I want a good hit rate this year. So that means that to make your prediction, you just don't grab it out of the air, yank it out of the air and make it. I want you to sit in a comfortable, quiet place. Let your mind wander into blank areas and try to pluck a prediction for the year 2004 from it that's going to be on the mark. And that's really your best bet for doing this and for us to get a good group of hits for next year. So I'm going to be depending on you now, and I really mean that. Take a moment out, just set aside a little time in your life to go through the process and try to imagine a major event that's going to occur next year. We'll be taking those predictions, and I expect nothing but hits. All right, let's rock. First time caller line, you are on the air with Ron Mad Max Fink.
1: Hi, Ron. Hi, Art.
0: Hi.
1: Well, you guys have been talking about off-roading and 135 miles an hour. I've been up with my baby who's got a cold, and I'm out of cold medicine. And what I'd like is a prediction from Ron. How far away are we from the time when I could get on my computer, dial into Walmart, order what I want, and send my car to get it for me?
0: Ooh, very excellent question.
2: I love that question.
0: Superb question. All right, so she never has to leave her home. She zips over to Walmart electronically, makes the order, dispatches her car to go get something, and come back.
2: Well, without the racing and competition venue, I put that at 15 to 20 years away, at least. I think with the venue, I think we'll have it in under 10 years.
0: Wow. All right, so the racing is very important. All right, for a moment, back to the questions on sentience. I loved your answer. Dreaming. You would allow your processors to dream.
2: Yes.
0: Now, what other avenue or road towards sentience might there be that we could hear about? Ron?
2: Okay.
0: Well, it sounds you had to think about that really hard, didn't
2: yes,
0: you?
2: Yes, because
0: are you thinking about whether you what it is, or are you thinking about
2: whether
0: you really
2: want
0: to talk about?
2: Yeah, whether I want to talk about it.
0: Ah, well, come on, whisper
2: because
0: it in my
2: I don't
0: ear.
2: Have the you know, the ethics aren't in place yet, and I'd rather not see this get developed ahead of schedule,
0: yeah,
2: so to speak.
0: Yeah.
2: But we can talk about the ability to see patterns that are not identical. For example, a lot of people say, there's a popular saying that says the history doesn't repeat itself, but it rhymes.
0: Huh.
2: And a sentient being, like a human being, understands when it examines it that this was similar to that, even though the dates are different and the facts are different. That it's the same sort of things that are associated with that event, the same, maybe the same kinds of human emotions, or the same kinds of reactions to poverty, or whatever else. And so humans look at that and say, there's a pattern here.
0: Right.
2: Okay. Now, a computer has to be able to recognize those patterns in things that are esoteric or high level.
0: Mm-hmm. Okay, I can see that. Pattern recognition.
2: Mm-hmm.
0: A subtler pattern recognition.
2: Right. For example, I mean, we can even look at it at different levels.
0: Well, what is it about this that makes you hesitant to discuss it ahead of the ethics quandary?
2: Well, I just looked at the other 16 in my head and said, which one of these can I say that's safe? And this was the one I could say that was safe.
0: Why are the others not safe to say? Is it because
2: I believe
0: you might, your competitors might get this?
2: Well, I just believe that most people have their own concepts about what it would take to for sentience to occur.
0: Yes.
2: Or maybe they believe that sentience is not possible in a machine. And for now, I think I would just as soon leave it that way.
0: I think it is possible. What about you?
2: I do believe it's possible.
0: It is a little scary in some respects, certainly.
2: Well,
0: it really is a little scary.
2: I respect the power of sentience. And look, it's put us at the top of the food chain, on our planet at least. And frankly, that's not a post I want to.
0: All right, how, just though, for fun of it, how would you get past the Forbin Project syndrome? Do you know what I'm talking about?
2: No.
0: Okay, the Forbin Project was a book and a movie about the United States and Russia both turning over their defensive and offensive capabilities to computers. And the Forbin Project computer on our side, of course, got out of control, and it decided, for example, and here's the real problem, Ron, that what human beings were doing, we're just going to wander a little here, was so ultimately suicidal for them from a population point of view, from a ecological point of view, bearing in mind we need the oxygen and the atmosphere and all that's filtered sunlight and all the rest of that, that what we were doing was so ultimately suicidal that for our own good, going back to the first rule of robotics,
2: mm-hmm.
0: it made decisions that were expedient and deadly for many.
2: Yeah.
0: And all living, according to it, within the first law of robotics.
2: I am a great believer in free choice. I believe that people cannot progress without the ability to choose. And I am completely against any kind of machine limiting that choice. So, from a personal point of view, it would be a cold day in the in the hot regions before I ever wrote a line of code that would allow a computer to put to limit a person's freedom and freedom of choice.
0: All right then. Hard question, Ron.
2: Okay.
0: How would a robot respond to its owner beginning and obviously progressing with the act of suicide?
2: I think the robot would have to allow that.
0: Oh.
2: Now that's a tough one, isn't it? See?
0: I intended it to be.
2: Mm-hmm. And that is a good one. That's a very good question to ponder. And you can bet we'll be talking about this after this discussion is over.
0: Yeah, sure. Put it on your list. Wildcard Line, you're on the air with Ron Mad Max Fink.
3: Good evening, Arch.
0: Good evening.
3: Ron.
2: Yes.
3: The capabilities of your automatic or atomic vehicles. For example, if you had a human driver, mid-age 40 to 50s, and he suffers, say, such a heart attack, a massive heart attack.
0: As sadly, Brett Favre's father just appears to have, by the way.
3: Yes.
0: Late breaking news, and the car, of course, crashed and ran off the roadway.
3: Exactly. Would your atomic vehicles be able to read the fact that a human was suffering a severe medical condition?
0: Right.
3: Be able to gain control of the vehicle? Notify, say, like OnStar, which is, seems to be the GPS major thing, and notify that it's having this type of emergency situation, drive the vehicle to the hospital.
0: All right. Well, all superb questions, and I think the answers are yes. That's pretty much what you described at the beginning of the program, isn't it, Ron?
2: Yes, that's exactly right. It doesn't actually do it by monitoring any kind of pulse or anything like that.
0: I was just going to ask that.
2: It does it by recognizing whether or not he's in control of the vehicle.
0: In other words,
2: driving patterns see, it learns, and so it knows what your normal driving patterns are. And if that changes abruptly, then it can detect that there's a problem that way. And so it can take control of the vehicle
0: All right, I've got it. But suppose, Ron, that you were in a situation where not all cars were so endowed, we'll put it that way, and you met with a real stupid idiot on the road, and you had to make some emergency evasive maneuver that to your vehicle, if it was only watching you for erratic behavior, might regard that emergency spinning the car, turning it around, doing some weird thing to avoid a crash, it might regard that as not operating the vehicle properly and not allow it.
2: Not actually. It would probably have already anticipated that necessity.
0: So would it judge...
4: Please be aware that some of the programs you hear on Conspiracy Radio are from our archives. Any phone numbers, websites, or contact information referenced during broadcast may have changed or may no longer be valid.
0: You in your performance of evasion, or would it at that point take over knowing a human couldn't react quick enough to properly evade and make all the fast decisions for the least loss of human life first?
2: If the human wasn't reacting fast enough, it would take over. So... the only thing that I can draw on is that when I was 16 and 17, I had a situation. I had to leave home early. And consequently, my parent was not amenable to allowing me to have a driver's license. And so in order to get a driver's license, I had to take a driving course. Which annoyed me because I believed that I knew how to drive. So instead of just taking a standard driving course, I took an acrobatic driving course. And I learned how to put the car into various kinds of spins and to drive on two wheels.
0: Do you think all of that got you started down this path somehow?
2: It could have. But later on in my life, I actually saved somebody's life when they pulled out in front of me in 1975 across three lanes, saw me too close to avoid hitting them, and slammed on their brakes because they got frightened. Entirely the wrong thing.
0: Wow.
2: And so I was driving a very heavy 1973 Chevrolet Caprice with bias ply tires. There was no way I could avoid hitting the driver right in the driver door.
0: Wow.
2: Without some very fast action. And so because of the instincts that I developed with the acrobatic driving course, I threw the car into a sideways spin so that I was facing the direction that that car was facing. And just as I was about to hit the car, I gunned the engine, and spun the car so that it spun 180 degrees.
0: Mm-hmm.
2: And what happened is, the center of gravity of my car went through his car. But because of the spin, no part of my car touched his car.
0: Now, I take it that once virtually all vehicles, were autonomous,
2: mm-hmm.
0: that these sorts of things and accident avoidance wouldn't really generally be a problem because they'd all be reacting, and would they interact with each other? Now, there's a good one for you. In other words, wouldn't it be possible, for example, for vehicles within a certain small radius,
2: mm-hmm.
0: to be in contact with each other?
2: Right.
0: We do the same
2: thing right now with laptop computers and 802.11.
0: That's right. It'd be another layered piece of protection if mm-hmm. all the other cars around you vehicles were in connection with each other. The likelihood then of an accident goes down by another factor of 1,000 or something.
2: As you say, the transition period where not all cars have any kind of this kind of technology,
0: right,
2: is the period where the most dramatic kind of things will occur. When everybody has it and the cars actually talk to each other, then there's no problem.
0: But as this continues, aren't the insurance companies going to suffer horribly?
2: Well, I don't know. I think they kind of like it when people don't get into accidents.
0: Do you think that?
2: Yeah.
0: When I said suffer horribly, I meant insurance rates will have to plummet. I mean, if you think you get a lower insurance rate for an airbag or a seatbelt or something, imagine what you'd get for almost 99.9% accident-free probability. My God, they'd have to drop the rates right into the basement.
2: Well, I see that being a strong incentive for people to put the technology in their cars because the insurance rate will go down for those cars.
0: But that would mean the insurance companies wouldn't make a lot of money.
2: Well, let's talk about that for a moment. Let's say...
0: And they're big enemies to have, Ron.
2: Let's say that the insurance companies are charging you $150 a month for your insurance.
0: Okay.
2: And you have an accident rate that means that according to their actuarial tables, they're going to have to pay out an average of $125 over the next 5 years.
0: Yeah,
2: so they're
0: right.
2: Making a $25 a month profit.
0: Yeah.
2: Let's just throw that up in the air.
0: All right.
2: Now, let's say that you put this technology on board and they can only charge you $30 a month because that's all the market will bear.
0: Yep.
2: But wait. Since they're only spending a dollar a month in average payouts, they actually are making more money.
0: I think making more money with less
2: revenue is a good thing.
0: You could be right. And here I was thinking they were going to have you murdered.
2: Not likely.
0: No, maybe not. Maybe not. Plus, then, of course, they could plot it all and all the lives that would be saved.
2: Mm-hmm.
0: Hmm.
2: They've got some very clever mathematicians over there.
0: With the efficiency of a brain considering the best route to get there, the savings in gas alone equals oil would be astronomical, wouldn't it?
2: I would believe that we can probably save about 7 to 8% is what our analysis.
0: Because it would always take the fastest, most direct route.
2: And it would also, because it's in communications with other vehicles, it would know which routes are clogged and not moving, and would be able to choose alternates.
0: Hmm. And all of this in the drive to create an autonomous vehicle.
2: Yes.
0: Do you think that it would be widely, quickly, you know, with great excitement accepted? In other words, the one big worry, you see, I had was that it would kind of take the fun out of driving. And frankly, a lot of people just love to drive, and it is fun. A lot of times it's a blast, and it wouldn't take that away.
2: Yeah, I don't see that taking away the fun of driving. I think it would take away the drudgery of driving. There are times when if I have to obey the speed limit and I have to go through the construction zones between Los Angeles and, or say, Barstow and Las Vegas, which seems to be perpetually under construction,
0: yes,
2: I would just rather tune out. I mean, why drive that when I could be sitting on my laptop and writing programs or downloading entertainment or, you know, viewing the news or something that's far more interesting than...
0: I call it the Baker Triangle out there.
2: There you go.
0: It's where things go wrong with cars almost supernaturally. All right, hold on, Ron.

0: lips are.
1: 727-1295. 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

0: They'd starve to death.
1: Hmm.
0: 'Cause I think your vehicle would observe the speed limit, right?
1: Yes, in places where it had to do that, yes.
0: Like where there were signs mm-hmm. that said 55 miles an hour, 45, 35, 25, school zone 15, whatever. Yes. It would observe those.
1: Yes.
0: It'll put the cops out of business.
1: In fact, one of the things that both the DARPA race and the Open Challenge, the IRRF Open Challenge, do
0: yes.
1: is they have speed limits on certain segments that you won't know about in advance until just before the race.
0: So it's got to observe. I'll be damned. So it's got to.
1: Yeah.
0: Is somebody like the Discovery Channel going to cover this? It would be perfect for them.
1: They actually are planning to cover the DARPA race, and we're hoping that they'll also cover the International Robot Racing Federation race.
0: Hot diggity dog, because I certainly would love to see it.
1: I think that Monster Garage has already planned at least one episode around it.
0: Uh-huh.
1: And I think Discovery Channel is planning a six-part series, I've been told. I don't have that directly from them yet.
0: They do some incredible stuff.
1: Well, we know that the BBC, NHK, which is Japan's big network, ABC, CBS, and NBC, and Fox, are all going to be covering the DARPA race.
0: Wow.
1: So it's not just a NASCAR event is really big, but it's covered typically by one channel, and there's a couple of news bites that go to the rest of the places.
0: Mm-hmm.
1: This is going to be far larger coverage than that. This seems to have struck a nerve with people.
0: I wonder, yes, it certainly has struck a nerve in me, and I'm trying to figure out what nerve. In other words, what is it about this that's so completely intriguing, I wonder? I wonder if I would like it. Having not just a smart car, but possibly a sentient car, that's amazing to even think about. All right, let's go to the phones.
1: Okay.
0: Wildcard Line, you're on the air with Ron Mad Max Inc.
2: Art, thanks for taking my call. This is Mike 1200, WOAI, San Antonio.
0: Yes, sir.
2: My question for Ron is, could these cars be controlled remotely, say, maybe GPS? And if so, then this has got to be one of the scariest shows that I think I've heard, Art.
0: Really?
2: Oh, yeah.
0: You mean, could some external force take control of your car, like, say, the police?
2: Well, let's say there's an area that they, quote unquote, whoever they are, these people that
0: we know they're out there.
2: You know what I'm saying?
0: Yeah.
2: Don't want us in a certain area.
0: Yeah.
2: Could these cars be kept out of there? And the other thing, the part that makes this the scariest to me,
0: yes,
2: is the movement of goods. Ron said it in the beginning. Our government, which anybody that drives professionally knows that our government really doesn't care anything about our safety. That's enough said about that. But he said in the very beginning that this was to move medical goods and supplies, okay? So if this can be done in a car, our government is obviously wanting to do this in trucks. So now we have a situation where these trucks are transporting goods back and forth across the country, and if you control the movement of goods, you control everything.
0: All right. Well, that's a pretty good rundown there, Ron. I mean, that's probably from the truck driver's perspective. I got a feeling the guy might have been a trucker. But, it's a good question. Right now, there is one of my very good friends, is a trucker. Does nothing but go back and forth and back and forth across the country, the whole country. That's how he makes his living. Now, autonomous trucks, they'd take the truck driver's jobs away. What about that?
1: Well, let's take the first part of his question, which was, can anybody else take control of your vehicle? And the answer would be no. As I said before, I'm a strong proponent of individual liberty.
0: Right.
1: And free choice.
0: Right.
1: And I believe that you still need to be able to control your belongings. And so I would definitely oppose anything that would allow anybody else to take control of your vehicle.
0: However, can't you understand how certain agencies of the government would give their right arm to be able to control all the vehicles one way or the other? Oh, he's right. What a gigantic control that would be.
1: Well, let's talk about the control issue. Is it really control if the

0: vehicle chooses to honor the fact that an emergency is occurring in a certain area and drive a different route to avoid that area, especially if it can communicate to its driver why it's doing what it's doing.
1: Well, let me give you a real scary scenario, all right? Your vehicle receives a communication that you just blew a court date and there was just a bench warrant issued for you. And so your vehicle says, aha, it locks all your doors so you can't get out and starts toward the police station to turn your butt in.
0: I would never, ever become a part of that.
1: How do you figure?
0: Well, we have... It's the choice thing.
1: Your ethics would prevent you from programming that in, and if somebody came to you and said, we want that in this car...
0: I'm sorry, it's not going to happen.
1: Not going to do it, huh?
0: I'd sooner not go into that business than to deliver something like that. Now, they have ways of dealing with that, which they do already. They have... The job is not to put the police out of work. The job is to let them do their job. And if there is a bench warrant, then they can go to your house and serve it just like they do now.
1: It just seems like so much new technology. Most new technology, Ron, honestly, just runs into the Fourth Amendment doing 90 miles an hour broadside.
0: Well, each new technology has been a two-edged sword. For example, in the 70s, a lot
1: sure.
0: of people with the foresight to see the impact that computers would have on people's lives
1: yeah.
0: believed that computers would be used by governments to control everybody.
1: That's right.
0: Well, maybe some of that has occurred.
1: Maybe.
0: But on the other hand, it's been a much larger tool for freedom, and the Internet is a classic example.
1: That, I guess, I must agree with for now.
0: Okay. And I believe that... In any new technology and robotics and sentience, if it ever can arrive, if it's possible, will be a two-edged sword. And there will be some cases where people use it for evil things or for control. And there will be many more where it's used to enhance freedom and enhance your capabilities.
1: Let's talk about enhancing freedom for a second, Ron. Right now, we have a lot of young, courageous men and women fighting in Iraq and Afghanistan and around the world in the war on terror. Why wouldn't it be incredibly worth our while to have fighting vehicles that could be perhaps sentient, perhaps just very, very intelligent from a machine point of view, either way, smart enough to, without our men and women, who could remain well behind lines, go in and fight wars, robot wars, I don't care, against people.
0: Let's look at what happened in Iraq. The biggest scare that we had was when a supply line
1: yep.
0: with people drivers
1: yep, yep.
0: went astray and
1: that
0: was
1: is,
0: captured.
1: That's a true statement. Yes, that's where Jessica...
0: That's
1: course,
0: right.
1: Yes.
0: And the rest of her team.
1: Yes.
0: And that was a very unpleasant experience and a very scary experience for all of us, and especially for her.
1: Sure.
0: That never would have happened if they had already been able to perform their mandate to have one-third of their vehicles be autonomous, the supply vehicles.
1: In order to have this autonomous supply vehicle that you talk about,
0: mm-hmm.
1: and to have it be effective in a place or a war zone like Iraq, your autonomous vehicle would have to make choices about who to shoot at and kill, and maybe even what other vehicle to blow off the face of the earth.
0: It would make choices about how to avoid those things.
1: But in defense of itself, in the end, faced with an Iraqi vehicle, with Iraqi guys in it, it might have to blow it off the face of the earth.
0: It might have to outrun it.
1: You're telling me, now come on now, we're talking a war here. You kill the enemy in war. So I can see you want to stay away from that, don't you? You don't want to put a gun on that thing.
0: I don't want to put a gun on that thing.
1: But you see, you'd have to put a gun on
0: it.
1: In that situation, you'd have to put a gun on.
0: You know, DARPA may buy the technology from somebody,
1: they
0: may put a gun on it, but they have stated that their purpose is for supply line vehicles and for the delivery of supplies and medicines. And I have to go with that. And at this point, I think anybody in their right mind would not want to put guns on that unless there were some very compelling reasons. And they would have to be...
1: Christine with attitude.
0: They would.
1: Yeah.
0: But at this point, I mean, look at the lives we'd have saved. This machine has the capability to do reckoning by landmarks completely. So it can drive and know where it's going and not make a wrong turn. And it would not have gotten itself into the trouble that our human drivers did in that situation.
1: We may be getting to the root of why DARPA really dropped you.
0: It's maybe, you know, who knows?
1: It's your attitude. Wild Card Line, you're on the air with Ron Wildman Fink, actually. Yes, hello.
2: Hey, Art.
1: Yes.
2: How you doing? It's a pleasure to speak to you.
1: Thank you.
2: Two questions for your guests and a quick comment.
1: Sure.
2: I am a truck driver, and the last caller took a little bit of my thunder. But there is available now on trucks, and I've never personally driven one, with the collision avoidance software they have in some of the trucks. I was wondering if he's using some of that equipment in his work. And also, I'd like to know how much longer we're going to have jobs, because it sounds like they're going to just get rid of us.
1: Well, there is that aspect of it, isn't there? So do you know anything about the current collision avoidance?
0: Let me go there real quickly for you. First of all, I think that our stuff is going to be an order of magnitude past the current collision avoidance.
1: That's what he's worried about.
0: But the other thing is that and you touched on this in the last segment, but basically I expect acceptance to be very slow. For example,
1: my caller.
0: Yes.
2: Right.
0: There will be a lot of occasions where a new technology takes time to be accepted and trusted. And once it's trusted, what will actually happen? Well,
1: you see, this man is a truck driver. He's seeing it sneak up on him right now. He just mentioned it. Collision avoidance. And they can even sometimes tell exactly where a truck is.
0: Mm-hmm.
1: And all kinds of things are really invading a trucker's life. And you're kind of drawing a roadmap here of, eventually,
0: well,
1: you know, no truck driver at all.
0: It probably will take a while to be accepted, and it will probably be a long while. And when it does, it will do it by bits and pieces, and it will just take some of the drudgery away at first. And then maybe you'll be able to sleep during long hauls.
1: Will all this happen before my caller dies?
0: Well, without putting on my, predictive capabilities, you know, here, I can't see into the future yet.
1: You're in a better position to call on this one than we are, though. I mean, you're in development of this stuff, so how about it?
0: I believe it'll go into, in a gradual way. I'm looking at more capabilities in 5 and more in 10.
1: Yeah.
0: And then this pervasive thing probably in 10 to 15.
1: Sounds, well, caller, I don't know how old you are, but sounds like maybe in your lifetime.
2: Yeah, well, it sounds like a lot closer than that, to be honest with you. So one more comment real quick.
0: Sure.
1: Yes.
2: If they can put a gun on it, they will put a gun on it. You better believe that.
1: I see. I agree with that.
2: Thanks a lot, Art, for keeping us awake at night.
1: Take care, sir, and good luck. I mean, he's right. You know he's right. You're admirably, I don't know, on the peace road, obviously, Ron, and you get marks for that. But, man, they'd run over you like yesterday's garbage. East of the Rockies, you're on the air with Ron Fink.
3: Hello?
1: Hello.
0: Hi.
3: Yes, good morning to both you gentlemen.
1: And to you, ma'am. Where are you?
3: I'm in Florida.
1: All the way over in Florida. Okay.
3: What I would like to know is how practical would his car be for someone who is blind?
1: Ho-ho. My guess is real practical.
0: Yes, real practical. And in fact, that's one of the market segments we're looking at. We're we're forming an alliance with somebody who already does enhanced mobility controls for vehicles right now as a marketing alliance for what we're planning. So we see that people who are blind and people who are handicapped literally can have it handled for them. And that would be great.
3: Well, that's wonderful because I
0: just a whole new,
3: I'm sorry.
0: Imagine a whole new level of freedom that can be yours if you're impaired in any way. You can still do whatever it is that you want that you can't do now. I think that would be one of the ways that this enhances freedom. A good example.
1: Boy, I certainly agree with that. Right down the line, and for her, of course, it would be. Oh, the incredible amount of freedom that comes with being able to go places.
0: Mm-hmm.
1: Gosh. All right, listen, do you have any, do you want to give out your email address?
0: Sure.
1: You're welcome to if you do, or do you have a website, or have you written a book, or?
0: Okay, well, let's hit that real quick.
1: All right, let's.
0: We have rapidrobots.com, so if you go to www.rapidrobots.com, that will be our website.
1: All right.
0: And on the website is some of our sponsors, and we're very grateful to the help that we've received so far in this endeavor. And also, please check out the International Robot Racing Federation, which is www.irrf.org.
1: All right.
0: And you can also link to it from my site. That will talk about the races and about the concept of using competitions as a way to advance technology faster.
1: Any robot photographs on there?
0: Well, we're adding to it every day.
1: All right.
0: So feel free to check back often.
1: www.rapidrobots.com.
0: Yes.
1: All together. RAPIDROBOTS.
0: Yes.
1: Rapid Robots. All
0: and
1: right.
0: The other one is IRRF.org.
1: Well, you know, you're the kind of guy who's going to be fun to have back on again because I guess this field is really moving fast,
0: it
1: right?
0: Is.
1: In more ways than one. And this race that's coming up is going to be at, in other words, it's going to be for these robot vehicles to get from point A to point B, a long distance through, just open land.
0: They're going to have to run the word just slipped my brain. They are going to
1: gauntlet?
0: Gauntlet, yes.
1: Gauntlet.
0: They are going to have to run the gauntlet. It will be a challenge.
1: And it'll probably be videoed. It'll probably be on the... any idea when the Discovery Channel might run such a thing?
0: Well, we're in Popular Science in the March issue. We're also in the Journal of Automotive Engineering, also in March. And we are in Wired.
1: Oh, and in Wired, too. You made Wired, huh?
0: Yes.
1: That's hot stuff.
0: And also, we talked about the Racing Federation there in all three of those venues. And we don't know exactly, but we're in contact with someone at the Nevada Film Commission who said that there's already some movies and documentaries planned to be filmed here in Nevada.
1: Then we will be watching for you, and it has been a pleasure having you on the program.
0: I'm very happy to be here.
1: A lot of
0: and
1: fun.
0: And we definitely should talk again.
1: All right. Well, we shall. Good night, Ron.
0: Good night, Art.
1: All right. End of program, folks. I'm sorry we're out of time. What a blast it was, though. Don't forget, you're going to want to take a moment, and you're going to want to think very hard about your prediction that I'm going to be taking coming up on the 28th or the 31st. That, you know, that's kind of a big deal every year. But for tonight, this night anyway, and from the high deserts, I'm Art Bell. Good night.

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1: Not merely peace for Americans. Peace for all men and women. Not merely peace in our time. Peace in all time.
3: The flash, apparently official, President Kennedy died some 38 minutes ago.
4: Here is the suspect,
5: 24-year-old Lee H. Oswald.
6: I'm just a patsy,
7: President.
3: Who actually fired the shots that killed Kennedy? Was there a conspiracy?
8: In the years since the Warren Report, there is now so much more that we know. Conspiracy theories are now conspiracy facts.
9: The Warren Commission successfully deceived the public.
10: Alan Dulles' appointment to the Warren Commission is one of the great frauds of American history.
11: Documents are withheld by the FBI, the CIA.
12: Intelligence agencies did all the wrong things if they were looking for conspiracy.
8: We will go back and piece together new facts and evidence that shed more light on what really happened here that day.
13: Commission believes that the same bullet that hit Kennedy hit Connally. Well, I don't believe it.
14: It is indeed a magic bullet.
15: Oswald was a figure of interest for 4 years before the assassination. They were reading his mother's mail.
16: His first year in office, Kennedy made many enemies.
17: He vows he's going to shatter the CIA into 1,000 pieces.
18: Have you ever committed any act of violence?
19: He was intimately involved in the cover-up.
9: Once you kill a president on the streets of American City, that sends a signal.
1: The rights of every man are diminished when the rights of one man are threatened.
9: If America really wants a democratic society, and we should get to the bottom of this traumatic crime that continues to reverberate throughout American history.
1: This nation will not be fully free until all its citizens are free.
20: All right, and thanks for inviting me into your home, your long-haul truck, RV, camper, taxi, your parents' well-appointed basement with the simulated wood paneling, electric fireplace, and the painting of dogs playing poker, your loft, that greasy spoon just off the interstate, and your cabin in the woods. That was, trailer for the new film, the new documentary film, JFK Revisited, Through the Looking Glass, directed by Oliver Stone. 30 years after Stone stirred the pot with the Oscar-nominated drama JFK, starring Kevin Costner as New Orleans District Attorney Jim Garrison, Stone is back at it again and doubling down. And this is, again, JFK Revisited, written by James DiEugenio. And Jim is here for the full 2 hours. The documentary is informed by revelations uncovered from the nearly 2 million pages of documents that were declassified by the Assassination Records Review Board. And the public remains largely unaware of many of the conspiracy facts buried in these 2 million pages. And Jim DiEugenio is here to share some of those conspiracy facts with us tonight. He has an MA in Contemporary American History from California State University, Northridge. He's also a specialist in the history and theory of cinema, and he's written numerous film reviews. He's one of the foremost researchers into the major assassinations of the 1960s. His first book, Destiny Betrayed, was an in-depth look at the Garrison investigation. 1993. He co-founded both Citizens for Truth about the Kennedy assassination, and the following year, the Coalition on Political Assassinations. Along with Lisa Pease, he co-edited the journal Probe magazine from 1993 to 2000, and later assisted in a compilation of the Probe articles, which was published as The Assassinations, in response to Vincent Bugliosi's Reclaiming History and associated film Parkland. Di Eugenio published Reclaiming Parkland, a critique of Bugliosi's methodology, evidence, and findings in the Kennedy assassination. Jim was a guest commentator on the anniversary issue of the film JFK, re-released by Warner Brothers in 2013. And again, most recently, Jim worked alongside and wrote for Oliver Stone's new documentary, JFK Revisited Through the Looking Glass. Jim, welcome back. How are you?
6: How you doing, Richard? Thanks for having me back.
20: We should mention that up here in Canada, JFK Revisited will be on Showtime, which I believe is Bell TV's Crave. It's on Bell's Crave TV up here in Canada. So that's tomorrow. So
6: just about everybody in Canada can see the film tomorrow, okay?
20: And let me ask you, first of all, what it was like working with Oliver Stone up close, side by side, working on this project. I'm guessing he's a real, he seems like a very intense individual, a perfectionist. What was it like working with him?
6: Well, there were three. There were three phases to putting this thing together with Oliver. There was first the screenplay, okay? Working on the screenplay. The screenplay went through, although it says it's based on my book, it's not really based on my book. It was really an original screenplay, all right? And that went through six drafts, okay? And it took about, I'd say, 5 or 6 months to go ahead and finish that screenplay. That was step one. Then step two was the actual production of the film, which Oliver wanted me on the set to make sure nobody made any mistakes. All right, so we went through about 5 or 6 cities in about 2 weeks, okay, in order to go ahead and shoot the film. The backbone of the film, and you've seen it, right?
20: Yeah.
6: Yeah, okay. In this version, a two-hour version, there's 23 interview subjects, okay? No film on this case has ever had the quantity and the quality of interviewees that this film had, okay? And so we had to go, it was cheaper, actually, to go back and interview them than it was to fly them all out to L.A., okay? And so in the four-hour version, which will come out in February, there's actually like 29 interview subjects, all right? And so that was the second part, the actual production of the film. And then, of course, was editing the film, all right? And we ended up, let me see if I get this right, with three editors and three assistant editors. It took over a year and a half, more like 2 years, to edit this thing because we had so much film. When you interview that many people, you end up with about 48 hours of film, which I had to read every single transcript, okay, to help our editors put it together. But, you know, it's such a well-made picture. You know, we had Bob Richardson, a three-time Oscar winner, do the photography, which turned out to be a great stroke of brilliance on Oliver's part. I think this is the most beautifully photographed documentary I've ever seen. All right. And then we had a guy named Kurt Matilia who came in to do the last two-hour version, and he edited it together. And I think it has a beautiful flow to it for such a complicated subject, all right? Now, as far as working with Oliver, you know, I don't know how this guy ever got this reputation, because Oliver
20: of being
6: simply,
20: difficult. Reputation of being difficult, you mean?
6: Well, to me, it really wasn't like that. He just, he's a very bright guy, so he asks a lot of questions. So when we were doing the drafting of the screenplays, okay, he would ask me questions, okay? He would double-check on things, and he would say, can you get a better source for that? So I had to find a better source for something I wrote, okay? You know, and that process went on for months on end. Me and Rob Wilson, the producer, you know, would drive out to Oliver's home, okay, and we would sit there for 3 or 4 hours, okay, and go over the current draft of the script, all right? And so if you want to say he's exacting, if you want to say that he's very meticulous, yes, but, you know, I don't find that being difficult.
20: But okay? So are you, Jim.
6: I just
20: so
6: find that, you know,
20: you're
6: I
20: meticulous.
6: Kind of appreciate that. I kind of like somebody who pushes me, okay? You know, and so, you know, I kind of, you know, about 90% of the time, I thought it was a pleasant experience, you know? See, the only difference I have with Oliver, he likes to edit film. Okay, he can sit in a chair for 6 hours, okay, and edit film. Personally, I don't like that. I don't like the editing part of making movies, okay? You know, and I've said this to him before. I said, if I ever get to direct a movie, I'm going to come in like maybe twice a week and look at what the guy has, make some suggestions, and then leave. But Oliver is not like that. He's, in essence, he's really the supervising editor on his films.
20: Right.
6: Okay. All right.
20: Well, a lot of directors feel that's where the movie, you know, sort of really comes together in editing for them. But let me ask you, did Oliver Stone ever say to you, after getting to know you and reading your work and working alongside you, did he ever say to you, Jim, I wish I knew you back in 91 when I made the movie JFK. It would have been totally different.
6: Yes, he did say. He actually did say that. Okay. And I think it's because of my book, The JFK Assassination. See, Reclaiming Parkland was retitled to JFK Assassination, The Evidence Today. Okay. He has that book in his office. Okay. And he gives it to people who come in. All right. His former secretary, Janet Lee, when I first met her, she said, Jim, you should have seen Oliver with your book. Okay. He went through it every page, underlined things, dog-eared the pages. Okay. And now he gives it to everybody who comes into the office. All right. Okay. And so he really liked that book. And he said, you know, more than one occasion, you know, if I would have known about this book back in 1991, I just would have referred that my critics to the book. Okay.
20: Right. What if you had, I mean, I know now this is, it may sound silly, but, you know, going back in time and getting a chance to work with Garrison, I mean, knowing what you know now, how would that case have turned out differently?
6: Oh, well, the prosecution of Clay Shaw, in retrospect, was kind of a lost cause, simply because in my other book, Destiny Betrayed, the second edition, okay, don't get the first edition, get the second edition, I revealed just how determined the CIA was to derail that prosecution. And I detailed it from the creation of the Garrison Group in 1967 all the way through 68 and then during the trial. They even were harassing his witnesses during the trial process. You know, if it would have been me, I would advise them not to do it, because it was such a hopeless endeavor. Okay, today, of course, if you saw the film, we know that Clay Shaw lied his head off, okay, about not being associated with the CIA. You know, Clay Shaw had three clearances with the CIA. You know, he did a lot of work for them going all the way back to the early 50s, you know. And on top of that, he lied. If you read my book, you know, he lied about several other issues, okay, about not knowing David Ferry, about not knowing Lee Harvey Oswald, about not being up in Clinton Jackson, you know. And there was such a coordinated attack on Garrison's prosecution that, you know, it was kind of a hopeless case. You know, I it's very unfortunate because I think today it's pretty clear that Shaw did have a role in all this, all right? And it went way beyond what Oliver put in his film, okay? I can go into that, for example, the whole thing about Clinton Jackson, the Clinton Jackson incident, 125 miles north, northwest of New Orleans, where Oswald is seen with Clay Shaw and David Ferry. There's also the whole leafleting thing in front of the International Trade Mart, in which his assistant and himself knew that Oswald had made a terrible mistake a week before on Canal Street by printing Guy Bannister's office number, okay, on one of those pamphlets he was handing out, okay, because his assistant, Jesse Corr, sent it, he picked one up, sent it to the FBI, and arrowed and folded over, you know, directions, see the next to last page. So here's my question. How could he have known about that if he didn't know who Guy Bannister was? All right? So, yes, I think, in my opinion, with what we know today, it'd be a much stronger case. Back then, I think it was kind of hopeless. You know, it was kind of a heroic act by Garrison, but he was simply not going to win.
20: I do want to get into CE-399 because, you know, without that magic bullet, I mean, that's really what so much of the Warren Commission case rests on, that without the magic bullet, without a single bullet, you know, all of those, what were there, seven non-fatal wounds sustained by both men, you know, how else can they be explained except for a second shooter? And the film, you spent a lot of time on CE-399. But before we get to that, because we're coming up on a break, I just want to ask you something that's always, I've always wondered about. In the movie JFK, they go into the morgue and they take Oswald's dead hand and they put it on the rifle, the Mannlicher-Carcano rifle, to get the handprint on the weapon. Do you think it actually happened that way?
6: It was pretty close, okay, because the guy who was running that mortuary, okay, they interviewed him on The Men Who Killed Kennedy, and he said the FBI did come in, okay. They wouldn't let him into the room when they were there, but he did notice that when they left, there was ink all over Oswald's dead hand.
20: Wow. Amazing.
6: Pretty
20: amazing.
6: Bad, huh?
20: Yeah, yeah. One more thing, and that is the parade route. There's been kind of conflicting theories on this as to whether they did, in fact, change the parade route last minute in order to, you know, for this triangulation, for the motorcade to be, you know, driven into this death trap, as it were. Was the parade route changed at the last minute, yes or no?
6: According to the Dallas police, it was. The night before, they had to bring in the motorcycle escorts and told them, we have to go by the new parade route. And they went ahead and they followed the new parade route just to make sure what they were doing. But beyond that, they even stripped back the number of motorcycle escorts. Okay? It was cut by about one-third. And one of the guys said he goes, you know, that was the craziest motorcycle escort I've ever seen in my life. Because if you look at the films, you know, Kennedy's wide open from the side. Okay, and of course, everybody's seen the film where they call off the guy who's supposed to be riding on the back bumper.
20: Right.
6: I mean, you know what I'm talking about, right?
20: Yes, yes.
6: at Love Field, they called the guy off. I think his name was Lawton. Okay, and you can see him looking, what are we doing? You know?
20: And that's perhaps why Fletcher Prouty was flown off in that wild goose chase to the Antarctic, because that would have been his job, right? To make sure there was sufficient security around Kennedy in Dallas.
6: Well, he was what they call the procurer. He was supposed to go ahead and if there were any complaints or anything like that, okay, he was a guy who was supposed to contact someone, you know, that kind of a thing. All right, he wasn't really involved with the actual Secret Service, okay, all right? That was a bit of dramatic license, all right? But that whole thing about him going to the South Pole is so it's so mind-boggling, okay? I mean, why that was done at that precise moment, you know? That's absolutely accurate. Lansdale sent him to the South Pole, okay? And he still couldn't figure out why Lansdale did that, because Lansdale wasn't even his commanding officer. Victor Krulak was. Okay?
20: All right. We'll take a quick time out, Jim, and continue to commemorate the 58th anniversary of the murder of the 35th President, JFK. Jim DiEugenio wrote the screenplay for JFK Revisited Through the Looking Glass, which airs tomorrow night, Showtime, up here in Canada. That's Crave TV on Bell. Crave TV. All right, back with more of our conversation in a mere moment. Stay with us.
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20: Welcome back. Jim DiEugenio is with us, and we're talking about the latest Oliver Stone film. Well, it's Jim's film, too. It's JFK Revisited Through the Looking Glass, and it airs tomorrow night on Showtime up here in Canada on Crave TV. So let's, before we talk about CE-399, this is the magic bullet, let's talk about the magic bullet theory, the brainchild of the Warren Commission lawyer, Arlen Specter, who would later become the senior senator from Pennsylvania. Now, what did he come up with that on his own? Did he get help? Do we know who actually pieced together the magic bullet theory?
6: Well, Specter did it in its final form. There were people on the commission who were actually talking about it, okay? See, because the commission was stuck with a three-bullet scenario, okay? All right, and that was it. Because if they declared more than that, then it obviously would have had to be a conspiracy, because there were three shells found at the scene, okay? And they weren't going to go any further than that, all right? And so they were stuck with this. And so early on, I think Bellin and Ball, two of the junior lawyers, said something like, you know something, we might have to somehow come up with one bullet going through both men. But it was really Specter who then completed that idea in April, okay, of 1964. And there was two reasons they did this. One was the TAG hit. Should I explain that?
20: Yes.
6: The TAG hit was, according to the Warren Commission, Oswald fired a shot that completely missed the car. And not only did it miss the car, it went onto a different street, Commerce Street, okay, which is next to Elm, all right, and it ricocheted off the curb, and it wounded James Tague in the face, all right? Okay, so that's one shot. So you're down to two shots, and
20: right.
6: You have to explain, you know, all the wounds in Kennedy and Connally plus the fatal headshot.
20: Right, seven non-fatal wounds plus the headshot. Right, with two bullets.
6: Right. So you're down to two bullets. And the other thing is there was a timing problem, okay? The timing between I think it's the first and second shots, was too close, okay? Because the FBI tested a rifle and said it was 2.3 seconds, okay? But yet, according to the analysis by the Warren Commission, the guys watching the film, the Zapruder film, the timing was too close. It was like 1.6 seconds. So for those
20: right, this
6: two
20: is a
6: reasons,
20: bolt action rifle. Yeah, you can't get that off with a bolt action rifle that quickly.
6: Well, yeah, exactly. All right, and so for those two reasons, Spectre had to come up with a way, you know, for one of these bullets to do double duty, and that is where the so-called single bullet theory, or whatever you want to call it, I call it the single bullet fantasy. And, you know, some people call it the magic bullet. Okay, whatever it is. That's how it was created. It was a child of necessity.
20: And that's that great speech from JFK with Kevin Costner playing Jim Garrison, the magic bullet speech. Did it actually, right. Did Garrison deliver it just like that? Or again, is there some poetic license there taken by Stone in the movie?
6: No, I don't think it was Garrison who introduced that. Okay. I think it was Oser, Alvin Oser. Okay. Who talked about, he did the medical evidence and the ballistic evidence at the Clay Shaw trial. Okay. The guy who, by the way, the guy who suggested that to Oliver to put it in the film like that is in our movie, Cyril Wecht.
20: Right.
6: You know,
20: right.
6: Who plays a really strong part in the film. All right. And he's the one who suggested to Oliver. Well, let me ask you this. How could a bullet do all that and miss only 2.4 grains of its mass? Not grams, 2.4 grains, you know, of its mass. And we have Joseph Dolce, Dr. Joseph Dolce, in the film talking about this. And he was a battlefield surgeon during World War II. And he says, under no circumstances do I believe that this bullet could have done what they said it did and emerged this intact. All right? Now, I don't know if you know this. That guy worked for the Warren Commission. Let me say this again. Joseph Dolce worked for the Warren Commission. He says right in our movie that under no circumstances do I think this bullet could have done this kind of damage and emerged in the condition it's in. Now, here's my question. Try and find Joseph Dolce in the Warren Report. Try and find Joseph Dolce in the Warren Commission volumes. You won't. You won't find him. Because Arlen Specter made sure that he wasn't in there. Even though he was his own expert.
20: How convenient. How convenient.
6: Yeah.
20: So again... Yeah, the after going through Kennedy and Connolly and causing seven wounds and tearing through flesh and bone, the bullet, presumably in pristine condition, we're told, falls out of Connolly's clothes onto a stretcher at Parkland Hospital, where it's found by an orderly. But is there any evidence actually that Governor Connolly was on that stretcher in the hospital where the bullet was found?
6: Now that's a very good question, which I actually wish we would have put in the movie. Because, as Tink Thompson proved in his book, 6 Seconds in Dallas, and Don Thomas proved again in his book, Hear No Evil, that bullet, CE-399, was not found on Connolly's stretcher. It was found on a little kid, I think he was 11 years old, named Ronnie Fuller. It was found on his stretcher. Okay? Now, if you look at the way that Arlen Specter examined Daryl Tomlinson, okay, you'll see that Specter knew this. He knew that he had a very serious problem. And the way he questioned Tomlinson would never be allowed in a court of law, because he was trying to lead him to Connolly's stretcher. Okay? Now, But it's even worse than that. It's even worse than that. And this is another thing we didn't put in the film. In 1993, a researcher named Wallace Milam talked to O.P. Wright's widow.
20: He was the personnel director.
6: He was the personnel director that found the bullet.
20: Right.
6: Okay. And he had passed on. But she was the head of nursing. Okay. And she told Wallace Milam that, you know, that wasn't the only bullet we found that day. There were other bullets that were showing up. Okay? Now, when I heard that, I said, so in other words, they were covering themselves. There was going to be a bullet found at Parkland Hospital, come hell or right. high water.
20: It's like an All Easter right? egg hunt. And did they ever match CE-399 to the rifle, Oswald's rifle?
6: Well, according to the Warren Commission, they did. There's a little bit of disagreement about that with the House Select Committee on Assassinations. Okay? They kind of slightly disagreed with that. Okay? But the point we were trying to make with CE-399 is we wanted to avoid all that stuff about bullet trajectories and stuff like that. And we just wanted to prove, and I think we did, that CE-399 would never be admitted into a court of law today. All right? Simply because there's no chain of custody to that bullet. And we spent a lot of time on this. Like you said, we proved with Gary Aguilar, okay, with Deborah Conway, with David Mantic and the late John Hunt, okay, that, number one, the FBI lied about the identification of that bullet. The guy that they said they sent around for the identification, Bardwell Odom, told Gary Aguilar and Ting Thompson, I did no such thing. I never showed that bullet to anybody. And if I would have done so, I would have remembered because I was friends with O.P. Wright. Okay? So, in other words, Hoover just lied about that. Okay? Secondly, the FBI also lied about Elmer Lee Todd's initials being on that bullet. Okay? Elmer Lee Todd was the last guy who got the bullet from James Rowley, the head of the Secret Service, at the White House. All right? And Hoover said that Elmer Lee Todd's initials are on the bullet. Elmer Lee Todd's initials are not on the bullet. And we have this from both John Hunt, who saw the pictures, and also from David Mantic, who actually had that bullet in his hand before they started passing out the pictures. But here is the clincher. The clincher is that that bullet was not given to Elmer Lee Todd till about 8:40 or 8:50 that night. And there's a receipt for it. So that's how we know that. But yet in Frazier's paperwork, he says he got the stretcher bullet at 7:30. Now think about that for a while. How on earth could he get the stretcher bullet at 7:30 if Elmer Lee Todd had not given it to him yet? So in other words, what that says is there's either an extra bullet or somebody switched to bullets. Either way, you have a conspiracy. All right? All right? And so this is what we tried to show, that we shouldn't be talking about trajectories or anything like that anymore. The question that I wanted to pose is who planted CE-399? Okay?
20: All right,
6: That's
20: Jim, got to take another time.
6: That's what I want the audience to walk away of. Who planted that bullet?
20: Exactly. All right, Jim, we'll take a quick time out. Jim DiEugenio, JFK Revisited Through the Looking Glass, plays tomorrow night, November the 22nd, Showtime on Crave TV across Canada. Back with more of our conversation in 2 minutes.
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20: And we will take questions and comments after the top of the hour with Jim DiEugenio as we continue to discuss JFK Revisited through the Looking Glass. That is the latest from Oliver Stone. And Jim DiEugenio wrote the scripts and heavily involved, obviously, with this film. Now, the rush to get Kennedy's body out of Dallas and to Bethesda Naval Hospital, that's breaking all protocols, I would imagine, right? You've got a dead body, you've got a crime scene, you have an active investigation. Is that allowed? I mean, can the Secret Service?
6: No, actually, what the Secret Service did there was against the law. Earl Rose, who was the medical examiner in Dallas-Fort Worth, his office was right at Parkland Hospital, okay, on the first floor. All right, and he wanted to do the autopsy there, all right? But there was a long, drawn-out argument that ended in a violent kind of way, and he ended up being literally shoved aside, all right? And they got on Air Force One, and they went to Bethesda Medical Center, which is a Navy hospital, and they got, instead of Earl Rose, who was a pretty good medical examiner, they got these guys who were not even really practicing forensic pathologists. Humes and Boswell had not done a gunshot autopsy in a heck of a long time, years on end. All right, so they called in Pierre Fink, all right, and he was, I think, from the Army or the Air Force, and then they wanted to get somebody from outside, but that permission was denied. And so they ended up with what is probably one of the worst autopsies in the history of medical evidence. Okay, and this is the other thing that we spent a lot of time on. Okay, because of this autopsy, because it was so heavily controlled, okay, by outside forces who should never even have been there, really, all right, this is why nobody really knows the actual circumstances of how President Kennedy was killed. Because when somebody dies of a gunshot wound and it's a homicide, all right, you're supposed to dissect the wounds, both in Kennedy, there were allegedly two wounds, one from his back and the other one in his head, okay? Well, the doctors there that night were stopped from dissecting the back wound, all right? And as we spent a lot of time on in the film, there's a very big controversy about whether or not there was a sectioning of Kennedy's brain. Let me explain what that means. In a gunshot wound autopsy where there's a bullet wound to the head, you're supposed to let the brain soak, okay, because you don't want to do it in a fresh state because it has no consistency, all right? And so you let it firm up, okay? And then you either do what's called a serial section, which is like cutting a bread loaf, or you do what is called a pie section, and you section off the brain that way. And this way, you can go ahead and determine what path the bullet or bullets went through in Kennedy's brain. Well, as I said, there was no in Kennedy's brain. Well, as I said, there was no back wound dissection, and there's a

0: the evidence that that ever happened. They never wanted it to get out. And I'm sure you're aware, Richard, that anybody who sees the film, our other big pillar of evidence to show that there was fraud in the record is that the brain in evidence cannot possibly be President Kennedy's. And it took us this long to figure that out, which is a real shame.
1: Well, we'll pick up on that point on the other side, Jim. This was a short segment. When we come back, we'll talk about the president's brain. Jim DiEugenio wrote the script for JFK Revisited through the Looking Glass, Oliver Stone's latest, and 30 years after the drama JFK. He's doubling down once again, and this premieres in Canada, across Canada, tomorrow night on Showtime on Crave TV. Back with more in a moment. Don't go away.
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1: And we're back with Jim DiEugenio. He stays with us for the full 2 hours. We'll take questions and comments after the top of the hour. You can call in at 416-360-0740, 416-360-0740 in the Greater Toronto Area, or toll-free from just about anywhere, 1-866-740-4740, 866-740-4740. And if you're in the YouTube live chat where we're live streaming this program tonight, Ryan, my live stream producer, will gather up all your questions and he'll feed those to me. And I'll ask those to Jim. All right, so we're talking about Kennedy's brain, and you're saying that, well, we saw photographs of the brain, but that wasn't his brain, right?
0: Well, the illustration by Ida Dawkes, the medical illustrator for the House Select Committee on Assassinations, depicts what is in essence pretty much an intact brain. I mean, it's disrupted, but it's pretty much an intact brain. But further, when it was weighed, it came in at 1,500 grams. As we discuss in the film, all right, and this was a major point we tried to put across, 1,500 grams is above the norm. The norm is about 1380, okay? So here you have a brain that's actually above the usual weight. How could that be?
1: Right, we saw his head virtually explode. I mean, there was gray matter on the back of that limousine.
0: If you watch the Zapruder film,
1: yeah,
0: Kennedy's head explodes, okay, in this halo of red and flesh, okay, and liquid into the air. There's the motorcycle cops on the left side of Kennedy got brain and tissue embedded in their face, okay? If you've seen and we show the film, all the blood and liquid in the back seat of the car, okay, not the jump seat where Connolly was, okay, but the back seat of the car. All right? Jackie Kennedy goes reaching out to the hood of the car because part of JFK's brain, you know, was on the hood of the car.
1: Right.
0: All right? So how in God's name can Kennedy's brain weigh more than what it should? I'm sorry. I just don't buy it. Now, in addition to that, in my book, The JFK Assassination, The Evidence Today, I listed 12 eyewitnesses, who said that Kennedy's brain was not an intact brain, that it was severely wounded and damaged. Okay, part of it was missing. All right? So, in my opinion, and by the way, I'm so glad we got Mike Chesser. Dr. Chesser is actually a neurologist.
1: Oh, yeah.
0: Okay. And he says this cannot possibly be President Kennedy.

0: Kennedy's brain. Now, why would they do something like that?
1: Well, because it would hide evidence that he was shot from the front.
0: Right. Obviously. Exactly. It would prevent the discovery of two shots to the head, which is what many people believe is the actual way that Kennedy was killed. All right? You know, and then what I was so proud that we had John Stringer. John Stringer is the official photographer. Douglas Horn, one of our interview subjects, was in the room when he was examined by the ARB, the Assassination Records Review Board. They showed him pictures, the extant pictures, of Kennedy's brain. And he walked up to the pictures, and he says, I think this is Ansco film. I didn't use Ansco. I used Kodak. And he says, you see these numbers here down in the right-hand corner? This means that these pictures were taken with a film pack. I did not take pictures with a film pack. And then Jeremy Gunn, the chief counsel, said you saw a highly damaged cerebellum, which is in the lower part of the brain in the back. Is that what you see here? And he goes, no, that's an intact cerebellum. And so Jeremy Gunn asked him, are you ready to say that you didn't take these pictures? And he says, as far as I know, I didn't take these pictures. So here, you know how important that is, Richard? Because in a court of law, if you're going to try and admit a picture, an illustration, or a drawing as evidence, the person who made that picture, illustration, or drawing has to say that that's the picture that he took. So in other words, these photographs would never be admitted into a court of law today. And that's another illustration of the fraud in this case.
1: Right, right. And then the brain supposedly goes to the National Archives, but it disappears from the pages of history. Now,
0: right,
1: was that
0: exactly.
1: Cyril Wecht?
0: All right.
1: Was that Cyril Wecht who actually discovered?
0: Cyril Wecht went into the National Archives in 1972. He was the first forensic pathologist that was allowed to go in. All right? And he looked at the inventory, and he said, there's supposed to be a brain here. There is no brain here. Kennedy's brain is missing. All right? You know? So, in other words, here you have these false representations of John F. Kennedy's brain, when in fact the real brain of John F. Kennedy disappeared God knows how long ago. You know? So, in other words, here's the question. Why do they need these fraudulent pictures, and who took them? And we, as you saw the film, we tried to make a case for Robert Knudsen might have taken them. Okay, do you want to get into that now, or do you want to wait to take a break?
1: We've got about 3 minutes here. Yeah, why did you – just walk us through how you arrived at Knudsen.
0: See, Robert Knudsen was called, by, I think, George Berkeley to report to – follow Kennedy's body once it arrived in Washington. He was gone for 3 days. His family didn't see him. He was the White House photographer. He was one of the official White House photographers. He actually delivered pictures to Sandra Spencer, who's another important witness that we feature in the film. Okay? He said he took pictures, of the autopsy. But his pictures are gone, okay? And he did not recognize some of the pictures of the autopsy that are in evidence today. He recalled a big hole in the back of Kennedy's head, okay? You know? And so we suspect that they both took pictures, okay? Both Stringer and Knudsen. And if there's somebody who actually did take pictures of Kennedy's real brain, it was probably Knudsen, and those pictures disappeared. All right? And Let me add just one last thing. If you listen to Robert Knudsen's deposition, which is on tape at the National Archives, you want to hear something really weird?
1: Yes.
0: It's not his voice. It's
1: what?
0: A woman's voice on the National Archives. It's not Knudsen talking. Now, is that the weirdest thing you ever heard in your life? Why on earth would
1: they
0: not let the guy speak in his own voice?
1: Right, right. That is bizarre. That is very strange. Jim DiEugenio is with us. He wrote the screenplay for JFK Revisited. Again, that's premiering across Canada tomorrow night, the 58th anniversary of JFK's assassination, and you can see it on Showtime on Crave TV. And it aired earlier this month in the U.S., I believe, correct? Was it November 12th?
0: It's on demand, okay,
1: right.
0: In the U.S.
1: It was available as of
0: it's premiering tomorrow in the United States on Showtime also.
1: Ah, okay. And when did you say again the three-hour, part two, the 3 hours is coming out?
0: The four-hour version. The four-hour version is coming out in February. Okay, and that will be on demand also. You can either rent it or you can buy it, and there will be a book also, a book of the film. That's coming out too.
1: We've got about a minute here before we break. I mean,
0: let me tell you why we have to do the book of the film.
1: All right.
0: Like I said earlier, we had so many good interviews that we just, to be perfectly honest, this could have gone 6 hours, and it would have been probably just as good as a two-hour version that we have. That strong, okay? We couldn't get anybody to bite on the six-hour one. So Oliver and Rob Wilson, the producers, said, Jim, why don't you make a book of the film? And the stuff that we couldn't put in the movie, put in the book. Now, where do you see some of the interviews that we did that we could not put in the film? I mean, it's just sensational stuff.
1: Can't wait, Jim. Got to take a time out. Top of the hour. We will open up the phone lines and take questions and comments for James DiEugenio, one of the world's foremost JFK assassination researchers. He wrote the screenplay for Oliver Stone's latest doc, JFK Revisited Through the Looking Glass. Back with more of our conversation right after these.
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0: the body really doesn't move forward at that point. That very slight movement is the deceleration of the core. The body then moves rather violently backward and to the left. Later on, there is a forward movement that occurs about a half to three quarters of a second later, and that's when he's hit in the head. The head wound has been analyzed now, not only by me, but by, as I say, radiologists and neuroscientists and many others, and most importantly, perhaps, all of the doctors at Parkland Hospital. And it's clear that what the Warren Commission concluded was erroneous.
1: All right, that was famed American forensic pathologist Cyril Wecht. I believe that clip is from a JFK assassination conference back in 2013. And he was the first civilian ever given permission to examine the Kennedy assassination evidence back in 1972. And as Jim and I were discussing earlier, it was Wecht who first discovered that Kennedy's brain and all related data in the killing, or much of the related data in the killing, had gone missing from the National Archives. And then in 1978, Wecht testified before the House Select Committee on Assassinations as the lone dissenter on a nine-member forensic pathology panel re-examining the assassination of JFK. And of course, Cyril was a consultant to Stone for the film for the film JFK, and now 90 years old, still incredibly sharp, and he appears in JFK Revisited. Jim DiEugenio stays with us. He again, of course, wrote the script for JFK Revisited through The Looking Glass. Let me just go right to our YouTube live chat, Jim. And let's see. Roger Vega asks, Jim first brought to light the fact that JFK was against foreign intervention in the Middle East when he spoke on the floor of the Senate. Can you expand on that, Jim?
2: Yes, there was Kennedy in 1957 made a very famous speech about the whole Algerian attempt to be free from French colonialism, all right? And Algeria at that time was a predominantly Muslim country. I think it was like 90% Muslim, all right? And Kennedy made a speech about this. Because it's much wiser for us to go ahead and get a negotiated peace than it is to support this bloody, horrible war that France is involved with to keep Algeria a part of the French Empire. And he said words to the effect that, you know, we have an opportunity here to set a very good example in the Third World. Now, when he becomes president, when Kennedy becomes president, he has a very special relationship with Gamal Abdel Nasser, the president of Egypt, and by far, the most influential and charismatic leader throughout the entire Arab world. All right? And in the long version of the film, the four-hour version, you will see this. This is something we go into. And we also go into the whole battle between Kennedy and David Ben-Gurion over the Dimona nuclear reactor. Okay? So those are some of the things. See, when you see the four-hour film, you'll see what I was trying to do. What I was trying to do was to show John Foster Dulles's foreign policy before Kennedy, how Kennedy changed that, okay, and how his assassination caused to go back to that, which I believe is one definition of a classic coup d'etat. That's the way I look at the Kennedy assassination. All right, and Jim Garrison usually is given credit for the first person to say that, but there was actually two other people who were saying it back in the 60s. The German writer, Joachim Jostein, and the American attorney, Stanley Marks, who wrote a series of overlooked books back at that time. And one of the names of his book is Murder Most Foul, is also the name of Bob Dylan's song about the Kennedy assassination. So the idea of a coup d'etat goes all the way back until the late 60s. And that's what I believe what happened here.
1: All right. You Betcha in the YouTube live chat asks, Jim, have you ever talked to Stone about the 1990 movie JFK, and how does he feel about the movie three decades later? That's a good question. How does he feel looking back at it?
2: I actually did in my book, The JFK Assassination, The Evidence Today. I actually did.
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2: I don't think anybody else has done this. I did a scene-by-scene review of the first hour or so of the film, comparing it to what we have today. In other words, in the declassified documents. And if you go ahead and look at that analysis, if anything, the first hour or so kind of understates what happened. You know, in other words, the evidence we have today is even stronger than what's in the film. All right? Now, there are some things that I would advise him differently to do, okay? For instance, the Fletcher Prouty scene with Donald Sutherland in Washington, what I would advise him to do is I would have said, you know, you ought to use Richard Case Nagel, because Garrison actually did meet with Richard Case Nagel at the time. He didn't meet Fletcher until later, okay? And then if you want to put the stuff in about Vietnam, there's this professor at Ohio University who wrote Garrison a letter about this subject, 26 pages, okay, single-spaced, handwritten, on how Kennedy's murder caused the escalation of the Vietnam War. I would use that instead. See, those are some of the things I would have advised him about, just to stay safer. Okay, but let me add one other thing. If you take a look at a movie like The Untouchables, okay,
1: yep,
2: which I like, I think it's a very good film.
1: It's true.
2: And if you compare that to the real story, I mean, my God, you know, about 70% of it is just completely false, never happened, okay? Oliver uses dramatic license much less than that, and he gets hammered, okay? So, you know, it's a very weird double standard, okay? And I think it's for the simple reason that Oliver's films are much more political than, say, somebody like Brian De Palma is, all right? I think it's very unfair.
1: Could JFK, the 1991 version, be made today?
2: Probably not. I mean, it would have to be from somebody else, okay? But the thing is, I actually believe that Oliver made the right choice in this. I think he should have made a documentary. For the simple reason, I'm sure you know this, Richard, but I'm willing to wager that hardly anybody else does. The Assassinations Record Review Board closed in 1998, which was, you just do the arithmetic, 23 years ago. Why did it take me, Oliver Stone, and Rob Wilson to do a report on all the things that they discovered? In the entire 4 years that they were running, I only recall two major news stories of what they did. One was admitting finally in 1997 that Oliver Stone, Fletcher Prouty, and John Newman were right. Kennedy was withdrawing from Vietnam. And the second story was only carried in one newspaper, the Washington Post, and it was a summary of what Doug Horne had written about the mystery of Kennedy's brain. Now, in those 4 years, the Assassinations Record Review Board declassified 60,000 documents and 2 million pages. And in all that time, only two stories. So here's my question again. Why did it take us, 23 years later, to go ahead and explore what was in those 2 million pages of documents. I mean, if somebody can inform me of why that was, I mean, we can all speculate, okay? But it shouldn't have happened that way. Not at all.
1: All right. Harlan Sampson asks, what do you think, Jim, of the impact of Marilyn Monroe's death on the JFK assassination?
2: Oh, my God. This is one of the biggest piles of baloney that's ever been presented, okay? And Mark Shaw, with his terrible book, okay, is one of the big promoters of this. If you go to a guy named Donald McGovern, his website, Maryland from the 22nd floor, I think it is, or from the 22nd row or something like that. I've written a review of his book, which is called Murder Orthodoxies. All right. There is no relationship at all between the two. Okay. It's completely a pile of rubbish. And this includes Gianni Russo, who was in the Godfather movies. All right. It includes all these trashy books going back to Robert Slatzer and Norman Mailer. Okay. You know, and he exposes that for what it is. All right. There's simply nothing there. There was no impact on either one, you know, and then he tries to bring in Dorothy Kilgallen to this when in fact Kilgallen and Marilyn Monroe were never friends. Okay. Marilyn Monroe didn't like Dorothy Kilgallen at all. So we tried to stay away from that because it doesn't really merit any serious discussion about why Kennedy was killed or how he was killed. All right. So we tried to stick to the record as exclusively as we could.
1: All right. Richard Warner asks, did the Secret Service really destroy the assassination files in the early 90s?
2: Yes. In about 19, I think it was 1995, okay, they knew that the review board wanted the records of Kennedy's visits throughout his administration, but they went ahead and they destroyed. And what makes this so bizarre is that in the film, which you've seen, I'm very proud that for the first time, the American public is going to see that they tried to kill Kennedy twice before in November. I'm talking about Chicago,
1: right,
2: and I'm talking about Tampa. The first one, I believe, was November the 2nd in Chicago, and the second one was November the 18th. And those are some of the records that they deep-sixed. Okay, it was very, very, you know, clearly illegal. And I believe the review board should have made more of that. We talked about it in the film with John Thunheim and Tom Samoluk, but I believe they should have made more of that at the time. I think it's very, very important what happened in Chicago, and very, very, because if you look at it the way I'm looking at it, Kennedy was not getting out of 1963 because the Chicago plot so closely resembles what happened in Dallas, okay? And Paul Blow, who is also a Canadian, all right, from he teaches at in Quebec City, all right? He's a professor in business, okay? He talks about this in the film, all right? The Chicago plot is so close to what happened in Dallas that it's almost eerie. And if those records would not have been kept secret, if they would have not have been destroyed, you know, they would have probably prevented what happened in Dallas because the pattern was so similar, right?
1: Was Oswald trying to warn about that assassination attempt? There's some suggestion that one of the individuals named was actually Oswald, and he was trying to warn them about that plot.
2: Well, no, it wasn't Oswald. It was codenamed Lee. Okay? Now, that's a really interesting point, okay? Because the code name for one of the informants on the Chicago plot was Lee. And we're never going to know if that was Oswald or not. Yes, it might have been. It might have not been. But that's one of the things that should have been thoroughly explored by the Warren Commission. And there's no evidence at all that I've been able to find that they explored either the Chicago plot or the Tampa plot, okay, which is an utter and complete disgrace when you think about this.
1: And what about the Tampa plot? Was that also, how was that foiled, by the way? How was the Tampa plot foiled?
2: Okay, at the very last minute, okay, they got a tip from the local police, a guy named Mullins, who was the local chief of police. He got a tip that there was an assassination plot brewing between anywhere from 1 to 3 men, that Kennedy would be killed from a tall building with a high-powered rifle. Now, on the route that Kennedy took, that was one of the longest parade routes ever. There was a very tall building called the Floridian Hotel, which I think was 23 stories, which is pretty tall at that time, back in 1963, all right? And so they put together a kind of platoon of both the local police and the Secret Service and a couple of military guys. And they went into, and on that, in that building, the Floridian Hotel, there was a law enforcement officer on every floor, all 23 floors. Kennedy knew about this, and he went ahead and demanded that every one of those guys meet with him personally, because he wanted to shake their hands. See, I don't think he wanted to cancel out of this one like they did in Chicago. Okay, they ended up canceling that one at the last minute. Most people believe the patsy in this particular one was going to be a guy named Gilberto Lopez, who was a Cuban exile who had been to a Fair Play for Cuba committee meeting. After going to Florida, he went to Dallas. And from Dallas, he went to Mexico City. And then from Mexico City, he went to Cuba. He was the one person on the flight to Cuba. Okay? And you can actually find his name online. You just type in Gilberto Lopez, Tampa, Florida plot. And you can find stories about this guy. See, it's such an utter disgrace that neither one of those cases was studied by the Warren Commission. You know? I believe they're both very instructive and very important to what happened to Kennedy in Dallas.
1: We just have a couple minutes here before the break. When we come back, I know we've talked about this before, but it's so fascinating to me, and that has to do with Oswald ordering the rifle from Klein's Sporting Goods store in Chicago, and the whole timeline of that. But before we do that, and I say we've got about 2 minutes here, who made the decision that JFK's limo in Dallas would be a convertible?
2: Oh, you know something? I don't think anybody really knows that. But it wasn't Kennedy who said to take off the plexiglass top. That's a myth that gets distributed, okay, a lot, okay? It was just a decision that was made by the Secret Service, all right? And Kennedy kind of would rather do that because it gave him more exposure, okay? He's one of these guys. I mean, you see him landing at Love Field. You see him and Jackie Kennedy going out to the crowd and shaking hands with the people there. He liked being close to these crowds, you know? And that's, you know, that's really a kind of a shame, you know, that that had happened that way.
1: So,
2: you know, and I don't blame that on him. I blame that on the Secret Service.
1: Right.
2: I mean, these guys were out getting drunk the night before till 3 o'clock in the morning, and they paid fire department guys to guard Kennedy while they were getting plowed. Okay, with grain alcohol. How do you protect somebody on 4 hours sleep?
1: Unbelievable. That's disgraceful.
2: Yeah.
1: All right, Jim, we're going to roll into a break here at the bottom. Well, we're not quite at the bottom of the hour. When we come back, I do want to talk to you about Klein's Sporting Goods Store. Back with more of The Conspiracy Show. Jim DiEugenio, world-renowned JFK assassination researcher, wrote the screenplay for Oliver Stone's JFK Revisited, which debuts actually tonight, officially, November 22nd, on Showtime on Crave TV across Canada. Back with more in a moment. Don't go away.
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1: All right, we're back. Jim DiEugenio is with us, and the latest Oliver Stone project, JFK Revisited Through the Looking Glass. Jim wrote the screenplay, debuting tonight on Showtime across Canada, Crave TV. Do you think that just before we get into the ordering, the mail order of the rifle through Klein's Sporting Goods in Chicago, is this Oliver's last word, aside from the book that's coming out and the four-hour version of this documentary coming out in February? Do you think this is it for Oliver and JFK?
2: Yes. Yes.
1: All right.
2: Okay. I don't think he's gonna go back into the arena again. You know, but I'm kind of glad that this is going to have a kind of staggered, you know, the two-hour version, then the four-hour version, and then the book. Because there's going to be three stages to this, which I think is going to make it longer, okay? And it's going to go from November all the way to February, you know? And so you'll probably want to interview me when the four-hour version comes out.
1: Absolutely.
2: Okay? Or maybe when the book comes out. The book is going to be so smashing. Okay, because we had so many terrific interviews that we couldn't use because of the length factor. But I do believe this would be Oliver's last song on this subject.
1: All right, so the ordering of the Mannlicher rifle through the sporting goods store in Chicago. You've told the story before. It's been a few years, and I'm guessing many listeners haven't heard it. This is absolutely remarkable. How this all went down. It just defies all credulity, really. Can you walk us through that?
2: All right. And by the way, we touch on this in the film, especially the longer version. All right. If you believe the Warren Commission, okay, you have to believe that Oswald ordered the rifle, okay, and he mailed a coupon and a money order from the Every Street post office, which I think is the main post office in the Dallas-Fort Worth area, all right, that he mailed it to Chicago Klein Sporting Goods Store, which is 1,000 miles away from the Dallas-Fort Worth area where he was living at the time. That coupon and money order then went to the Chicago post office, went off the plane, Chicago post office. Then it was distributed to the local post office, delivered to Klein's, and at Klein's, they sorted all their funds, okay, by money order, check, cash, in-state, out-of-state. And then they walked it over to the Bank of Chicago. Now, what I just said, this whole long, complicated transaction, if you believe the Warren Commission, that took 24 hours. 24 hours. Now, this didn't make it into the film, and I wish it would have. We did an experiment. We had Deborah Conway mail a letter from that very same post office, okay? And by the way, Oswald didn't even use that post office. He went to a mailbox first. Okay, but to play it safe, she mailed it from the post office to a guy who writes for Probe magazine, Mike LaFlemme, who lived at that time in Chicago, 1 mile from Klein's. It took 6 days. Now, if you eliminate Sunday, it took 5 days. But just remember this. There's more people today, of course. But back then, they didn't have zip codes. They didn't have high-speed sorters. They didn't have computers. They didn't have sensors. Okay? So I'm sorry. I just don't believe this. Okay? I don't believe that such a thing could happen in a 24-hour period. Now, on the other end, of course, since according to the Warren Commission, the rifle was not ordered in his name. It was by a guy named Heidel. Okay. That rifle delivery should have never gotten to Oswald. Because if it's not for the same person, if the address on the box is not for the same person, it's supposed to be shipped back. Okay? But let's assume, for the sake of argument again, let's assume that he did pick it up at the post office. He would have had to prove that he was using this alias, Heidel. And they would have had to bring out a 5-foot box from the back. Now, wouldn't somebody have remembered that? Okay? Especially since there were FBI informants working in that post office. All right? So, in addition to the stuff that's in the film, because we show in the film that the rifle in the backyard photographs is not the same as the rifle that's in evidence, okay? And we show that in the backyard photographs, I mean, why would you change the hand where you have your ring on from, you know, Marina, I think it'll look better if I put the ring on my right hand rather than on my left hand. Okay.
1: this is the photograph that's taken at Ruth Payne's house in the backyard, and he's holding up.
2: Yes.
1: He's got the worker and the militant, the communist newspaper.
2: Right.
1: He's holding, and he's got the rifle and the pistol. So,
2: right.
1: The suggestion here is that this photograph was faked.
2: Yes. Well, Richard, would you change your hand that your ring is on if you were doing something like that? And plus, of course, the other thing we point out is that the sling mount in the rifle in evidence is on the side. It's screwed into the side. And we also mention in the film that it's the wrong rifle. Oswald ordered a 36-inch rifle. The rifle in evidence is a 40.2-inch rifle, which is classified as a short rifle. The 36-inch version is called a carbine. So for all of these reasons, you know, I do not think that the rifle in evidence was the one that was ordered by Oswald. Okay, I just don't think so. I don't think it happened that way. And I think if the American public, and they're going to be informed of at least some of this in the short version, I don't think they'd buy it either.
1: So the idea was to create a paper trail to,
2: yes,
1: to again, to frame Oswald,
2: yes,
1: and to show, you know, custody of the rifle and so forth.
2: Yes.
1: All right. Back to our YouTube live chat. Toxic Canadian asks, Jim, do you think you have the answer to the ultimate question? Why was JFK killed? There are a lot of great theories out there. I mean, is there one why, or are there, like, I think there are maybe 3, 4, or 5 whys he was killed?
2: I've said this many times, and I'll keep on saying it, okay, because I've done a lot of work on this issue, all right? I believe that the cover-up about who John F. Kennedy was and what he represented is more systemic, more rigorous, and deeper than the cover-up about how Kennedy was killed. All right, and I believe the reason for that is because it would supply what's called a motive for his assassination. Okay? I believe that Kennedy was changing the foreign policy of the United States too fast and too hard for people in Joint Chiefs of Staff and the CIA. They were just not going to tolerate that. And they knew that Johnson would be much more accommodating. For example, one of the really good things that's in the film, and you probably remember this, Richard, is we have Johnson telling McNamara, okay, that he admits this. It's on tape. He says, I never agreed with what you and the president wanted to do about withdrawing from Vietnam. I thought it was a bad decision psychologically, but I just sat there because I was... He says this on tape.
1: Yeah.
2: We have it on tape in 1964. And then we have John Newman, who is one of the foremost authorities on this issue, the Vietnam issue. We have him listening to McNamara's debriefs. McNamara, he had a relationship with McNamara, okay, and he allowed him to go in, and because I think McNamara retired in late 67, he went in for his debriefs, and he says in his debriefs that the president and I had decided that we could help, we could train them, we could give them equipment, okay, but we couldn't do anything more, we couldn't fight the war for them, all right? And when the training session was done, we were going to withdraw, whether we were winning or losing. All right? He says this. John says it. John listened to him. So, now, if you remember how god-awful that Vietnam War was, okay, Kennedy was never going to commit to that thing. All right? But the military wanted them to do that. So I think that's one of the major reasons. I think the overall foreign policy was the major reason. But I think Vietnam was very important to them. You know, they wanted to go into Laos in 1961. And Kennedy turned them down on that one. Okay, so then they shifted over to Vietnam. And when, by the way, in the long version, we have a very interesting segment on Curtis LeMay. Okay, who should have been a person of interest in any real investigation. Curtis LeMay, of course, was the chief of the Air Force, who Kennedy had a problem with during the missile crisis. If you remember when Kennedy announced he was going to do the quarantine, Curtis LeMay actually said to his face, you know, this is worse than Neville Chamberlain at Munich.
1: Right. LeMay believed that they could win a nuclear...
2: Your boss...
1: Yeah, I mean, LeMay,
2: but he did.
1: LeMay believed that they could win a nuclear exchange with the Soviets, right?
2: He was willing to go to the brink over Vietnam.
1: Yeah.
2: He said, if the Chinese come in, we'll just nuke them. Okay? Come on, give me a break, will you?
1: Right, kind of the inspiration
2: drop atomic bombs over that third world country, over a war we should have never been involved in?
1: Right,
2: you know?
1: I think... George C. Scott's character in Doctor Strange, based on LeMay, if I'm not mistaken. We'll
2: right.
1: take a quick time out, come back. James G. Eugenio stays with us. JFK Revisited Through the Looking Glass. Back with more in a moment.
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1: Jim DiEugenio is with us. JFK Revisited Through the Looking Glass debuts tonight on Showtime. You can find that on Crave TV. We were talking about Vietnam, and of course, one of the big... Well, Vietnam was a bonanza for Bell Helicopter. And so it's interesting that Ruth Payne, who was a friend with Marina Oswald, married to Michael Payne, who was an executive at Bell Helicopter. I mean, is that a coincidence or is that significant?
2: Well, unfortunately, we didn't have the time to get into Ruth and Michael Payne in the film. If they would have allowed us 6 hours, which I think it should have been, you know, then we probably would have gotten into Ruth and Michael Payne. But here you have this guy with this clearance at Bell Helicopter, okay, in the defense industry, who's hanging out with this communist who's actually visiting his house, okay, on the weekends to see his wife, all right? Now, that is a little bit weird, I think. All right, and that's not where it begins or ends. It's Ruth Payne seems intent upon separating Marina from Lee from almost the minute they met, which I believe was in April of 1963, through the auspices of George de Morenschild. And there's another incredible case. You know, this white Russian, debonair, handsome, you know, who's been through a couple of fortunes in the oil business, chooses to hang out with this so-called Marxist who's a...
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2: Defector from the Soviet Union and defected back. You know, what the heck was that all about? And before he died, George de Morenschild said that he would have never met Oswald in a million years. He was ordered to do so by the CIA station chief in Dallas, J. Walton Moore. All right? So this whole thing about the supposedly communist Oswald, who was hanging out with the white Russian community in Dallas-Fort Worth, and with the Cuban exile community, and with Guy Bannister in New Orleans, is such a hunk of trash, you know, and that the Warren Commission never got to the bottom of this is, again, another disgrace upon them. You know, we go into it a little in the film, and we show how the CIA had a program going on to destroy the Fair Play for Cuba Committee. And they also backed Carlos Bringier's group, the DRE, the Student Directorate National, okay, which began in Cuba, which was started by David Phillips. Okay, and David Phillips was also the guy who started the Anti-Fair Play for Cuba Committee campaign that the CIA was doing. So in other words, the CIA is using both ends in order to discredit the Fair Play for Cuba Committee. And you got Oswald working out of Guy Bannister's office, and he actually puts the stamp on one of his flyers, 544 Camp Street, okay? Guy Bannister's office. He was very upset when he learned that Oswald had done such a stupid thing. So, yeah, that's another thing we go into, that whole nexus of why would a communist hang out with the white Russian community in Dallas and Guy Bannister and the Cuban exiles in New Orleans? You know, just incredible stuff that you're supposed to swallow and not ask any questions about.
1: In the film, you talk about how Oswald was a person of interest for the CIA for like, 4 years leading up to the assassination, and they were going through Oswald's mother's mail.
2: Right. Jefferson Morley, who's done a lot of work on the CIA guys and Oswald's relationship with them. James Angleton, George Joannides, David Phillips. You know, he says that in the film. You know, they were reading Oswald's mail, even his mother's mail, okay? Which you know, and of course, they always said after the assassination, we had no relationship with him. We had no interest in Oswald, okay? Which is a bunch of baloney. You know, utter and complete, you know, lies, okay? Now, there's also, we go into Otto Atepka in the film. Otto Atepka suspected that Oswald was not a genuine defector. So he sent a list to the CIA wanting to know which one of these guys is real, which one of these guys are fake defectors. In other words, which ones are yours? And Oswald was on that list. Well, he should have never done that because, as we talk about in the film, his career went completely downhill. He was demoted. He was surveilled. He was literally kicked out of his office 17 days before the assassination. And his safe, which he was still working on the Oswald case, was drilled into on the day that he was kicked out of his office. Now, let me ask you this. Do you think you'd find Otto Atepka's name in the Warren Commission? He certainly should have been called as a witness. He was not.
1: All right. Unbelievable. All right. One final timeout, Jim, and we'll come back and we'll have a good 10-11 minutes to kick it around some more. James DiEugenio wrote the screenplay for JFK Revisited Through the Looking Glass, debuts tonight on Showtime on Crave TV up here in Canada. 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
1: All right, back with Jim DiEugenio a few moments yet. Since those more documents came out around 2017, what would you say, I mean, in that latest tranche of declassified JFK documents, what do you think was the most damning, let's say, to the Warren Commission's case? Could it be anything to do with
2: Ruby? The mayor of Dallas, who was the brother of the deputy director of the CIA, who was fired by Kennedy, that the mayor was a CIA asset.
1: Cabell.
2: Okay. Cabell, yeah. All right. He was a CIA, and it wasn't, we didn't know that until like 4 years ago. Okay?
1: Wow.
2: I think that's kind of important. Okay?
1: Yes.
2: Now, you want to know what makes that even worse? There was a special category that the review board could use to defer declassification. It was called NBR, which means not believed relevant. They put that in NBR. That's why we didn't know about it. Is that incredible?
1: That is incredible.
2: How could it be more relevant? Okay? You know? I mean, but this is the kind of thing that they had to do because they simply couldn't complete their job in 4 years. They needed, I think we got Thunheim to say in the film, okay, I don't know if it's in the film, but he said it in his interview, they should have been there for 6 years, okay, to make sure they got everything. What the CIA always does is they wait you out. They know that you're only going to be temporary. They know they're going to be there forever. And so that's what they do. They delay and delay and delay.
1: What about, I think this came out in 2017, and I think you were one of the few that spotted these documents. It had to do with evidence that Ruby and Oswald knew each other before they met, you know, that fateful day in the Dallas courthouse, and they met on several occasions and were seen by witnesses together.
2: Yeah, there was a document that I saw that said that Ruby was with Oswald as Ruby was searching for some music amplifiers for his club. And the guy that was selling the musical equipment told the FBI that he had seen Oswald with Ruby on that day. Okay? They came in together. And they left together. Now, of course, the Warren Commission made up every kind of excuse they could to not have this guy testify, okay? But it seemed very, very interesting to me, you know, to say the least, all right? The whole idea of Ruby walking down that ramp, okay, and somehow just timing it so perfectly, okay, and going ahead and shooting Oswald in front of 40-some policemen is so ridiculous. Today, we know it is. I spent a lot of time on this in my book, The JFK Assassination, The Evidence Today, because it's not what happened. Ruby did not come through that ramp, that front ramp. Ruby came in a door behind that. And by the way, the Western Union office was like almost like across the street from the back of the police headquarters, all right? Very easy to signal Ruby that this is the time to come in. And that's what I believe happened.
1: The Oh, before I get to that, this next question, I'm going to go back to the YouTube live chat. MG, well, this is the Lollapalooza. Who is responsible for the assassination of JFK? Now, first of all, we have the trigger man or trigger people, and then we have the people behind the trigger people. Let's start with who actually fired the fatal head wound. Do you know who that was? Do you have an idea?
2: No. I don't think anybody really does. I believe that from the evidence that the CIA Black Ops were in charge of the ground-level operation. I believe that then the Joint Chiefs, like Curtis LeMay, agreed to go along with it by covering up the autopsy. Now, I will also say this, though, along with it by covering up the autopsy. Now, I will also say this, though, there had to be a level of even a

0: whatever you want to call it, the power elite, the Eastern establishment, the CFR, et cetera, those kind of things. And that's why the media fell into line. What the media did in this case is an utter sacrilege to what they're supposed to do. And don't for a second believe it was not deliberate. It was. Because when CBS wanted to do, in 1967, when they really wanted to do an exploration of the assassination, they were slapped down by upper management. Okay? Frank Stanton and Paley decided they weren't going to do it. They said, no way. We're not going to challenge the Warren Commission. We're going to support the Warren Commission. And they came up with that god-awful show with John McCloy, in which he actually served as a secret consultant on that program, that four-part program in 1967. We talk about that a little in the two-hour version. I think there's more in the four-hour version on that.
1: John McCloy, one of the members of the Warren Commission. Now, wasn't it McCloy, I'm not sure what his role was back in the 30s, but wasn't he sitting during the Olympics in Berlin in 1936? Wasn't he sitting next to Hitler in the at the Olympics?
0: That's true. He was working on a very famous case concerning German espionage in the United States, and he actually did go over to the Olympics, and he was sitting in Hitler's box in 1936. Okay, but John McCloy, you know, later on, he's the guy who's responsible for the Japanese internment. Nobody pushed that as hard as McCloy did. You know, and he also was a guy who objected to bombing the railroad lines going into the death camps in Europe. Okay? I mean, this guy was really, there's a good book about him called The Chairman by Kai Bird. He was really, and by the way, he's the one who pushed Carter to let the Shah of Iran into the United States for David Rockefeller, because David Rockefeller was a friend of the Shah's, and he wanted the Shah in the United States, and McCloy was the major lobbyist on that. So here's a guy who was responsible for those three things, serving on the goddamn Warren Commission. I mean, come on. You know,
1: and Dulles, Alan Dulles, to have Alan Dulles.
0: Oh, please. On the I didn't want to talk commission. About this guy. Okay. We had that great clip. You
1: I just wanted to talk about this.
0: Right? Where Eric Severide asked Dulles,
1: yeah,
0: have you ever been responsible for an act of violence in your life?
1: Yeah.
0: And Dulles puffs on his pipe and says, no.
1: He took about 20 seconds to think about it while he carefully lit his pipe. And then there's a scene in the film where Alan Dulles reaches out to shake Kennedy's hand and he just turns away.
0: Yeah, isn't that terrific? I think that kind
1: yes.
0: of summarizes, okay, you know, the whole relationship.
1: People may be not aware of the fact that, the Warren Commission was not like a unanimous decision. It was like 4-3, right? You had Hale Boggs, Richard Russell Jr.,
0: Cooper,
1: and John Sherman Cooper
0: Hale
1: all
0: Boggs
1: voted
0: and Russell.
1: Against, right?
0: Yes. They were against the single bullet theory. And then they went ahead and they suckered Russell, thinking that it was going to be in the record, his protest was, and it wasn't. Okay, and that's why Russell turned against the commission. He was the first guy to go ahead and turn on the commission, I believe, in 69 or 70, when he found out what they had done to him.
1: And then Hale Boggs later disappears in a plane crash,
0: right,
1: I guess.
0: Over Alaska. But before that, he was even more violent about Hoover when he found out what had happened, what Hoover had done to the Warren Commission. He basically said, he lied to us about the rifle, he lied to us about the bullets, he lied to us about everything. He actually said that. Okay, that's how violent. And then, of course, Cooper told a BBC interviewer, and I think 1971 or a little bit later, that he didn't buy the single bullet theory. Okay, and then when you add in Gerald Ford, you know we have about Gerald Ford, don't you? About him telling Valerie D'Estaing, okay, that, no, we knew that an organization had killed Kennedy, we just couldn't find out who it was. So you have four people right there. You know, it's a minority report.
1: Right, exactly.

0: All right, Jim. People really need to check it out tonight. It's in many ways, I don't know, the culmination of a lifetime of work for you to see this up on the screen. Congratulations. JFK Revisited Through the Looking Glass premieres across Canada on Showtime, and that's in Crave TV. And I look forward to the four-hour version coming out in February. We'll have you back on.
1: Thank you so much, Richard. Have a good one.
0: You too, James D. Eugenio. My thanks to Ryan White and Carlos Cagina, back next week with a brand new program. Until then, don't be afraid. There's nothing concealed that won't be revealed and nothing hidden that won't be made known. What you hear in the dark, speak in the light. What I say in a whisper, proclaim from the housetops. Move over, Aphrodite. I'm coming home. Good night.

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2: Thank you so much for joining us. We're now into the second hour of this Friday edition, 19th day of June, 2009. Bob Chapman with us for the next hour. And we've got several guests in studio dealing with the fluoridation of the water supply. Fluoride's a catch-all term. Sodium fluoride is bad enough for you, but we're going to break down what is really being put in the water supply today and the successful fight against fluoridation going on around the planet. There is hope, ladies and gentlemen. So key information coming up there. I've been ranting and raving the last 3 days because they've now unveiled, and it's worse than I first thought it would be. I knew the banks had gotten unlimited power to loot and steal, but now it says to seize any corporation, any company, take over the nation, that they're implementing the executive orders already in place for economic martial law. I'm going to go over some of those executive orders this hour. And they're using the swine flu as another cover for that. But Ron Paul has said this is a financial dictatorship. He agrees with me. He has now come out and pointed out that the Federal Reserve is to get more power than even Congress under this new system. So they engineer the crisis, get unlimited money. Now they want the power to seize not just GM and Ford and Chrysler, but factories, restaurants, businesses, dealerships. And then they admit that the Democratic Party mainly keeps the dealerships they want and sells the others and gives them to friends. I mean, this is happening faster than I even thought it could. Bob Chapman, of course, was in military intelligence in Berlin. We got out of the military. He became the biggest gold and silver broker, individual silver broker out there. He had one of the largest newsletters, and he retired. He came back. It's the international forecaster. He's been a guest on international TV and radio literally thousands of times, and he joins us each Friday. Bob, this is getting even crazier quicker than I thought. Can you break down what this new, quote, regulatory overhaul is?
3: Well, I think what they want to do here is be able to control all forms of financial machinations, if you may, anything that has to do with money. And what I think they're going to do is, if they can get away with it, and there's a lot of resistance in Congress, and that's borne out by the numbers I received yesterday on H.R. 1207, which is Ron Paul's bill to audit the Federal Reserve. I understand it's 258 co-sponsors, and that means that there's a lot of people in Congress, even though 5 or 10% of their campaign contributions come from Wall Street, banking, insurance, etc. I think they're under so much pressure from the public, not only their constituents, but others who are writing them, that this is a phenomenal amount of co-sponsors. So I do not think they're going to get through this proposed rule changes so that the Federal Reserve can become a monster money czar, if you want to call it that. They like that word czar very much. I think they've created about 14 or 15 of them. Anyway, I also want to refer here to your report on Prison Planet. Obama regulatory reform plan officially establishes banking dictatorship in the United States. And it's really terrific. It's kind of like an outline. And for those of you who haven't seen it, please go and take a look at it. It's dated June 18th, which was yesterday.
2: Well, Bob, break down why, from your perspective, why it's so important. And also, you were in intelligence in Berlin. They're now admitting the CIA is hiring domestic bankers to go out and help set up this financial dictatorship. Because if they can control the economy and the money, they're going to control everything, and this is their tool to bring in their new world order. So I want to break that down and how we defeat it, how we fight back against it, with Bob Chapman on the other side of this quick break. I want to want to open the phones up. Financial questions only for Bob Chapman. There's a million of those to ask. 1-800-259-9231. 1-800-259-9231. Bob Chapman is our guest right now. Going back to Bob. Bob, for stations that just joined us, we were going over Obama regulatory reform plan officially establishes banking dictatorship in the United States. And in a few minutes, I'm going to play a short Ron Paul clip where he says, yes, the banks will have more authority under this than Congress. And the way the bill reads, even the LA Times admitted that it gives them power over anything connected to the economy, any market, any company, from a hot dog stand to a bank to an insurance company. And you were getting into our article from PrisonPlanet.com, Obama regulatory reform plan officially establishes banking dictatorship in the United States. Is it that it's so big and so over the top, people have trouble realizing the magnitude of the very banks that engineered the crisis, that have stolen tens of trillions? They now not only won't tell us where the money went, but they are going to be the regulators of themselves and over the rest of Main Street they've already devastated.
3: This is a form of dictatorship. There's no question. The important things are that there is no control whatsoever by Congress, which you've mentioned, and it is a private corporation. They refuse to answer government subpoenas. They say that it's a state secret when asked about what they're doing, and that's why Ron Paul's bill is so important. We can cut this whole thing off at the pass if that bill is passed, and it certainly stands a great chance in the House of passing. One of the things that I thought of in regard to this, which sort of meshes what you were talking about earlier about the hiring of people for the CIA to go into economic and financial matters, I think that at this time, the Treasury Department, in conjunction with the Fed, and the people who control our government from behind the scenes, they are making this move in behalf of the Fed now as an offense in a defensive manner because of what's going on in Congress. What they want to say is, well, we want the Fed to be able to handle these things, and you want to audit it or shut it down, and we can't have that because it's so crucial. This is what they're up to here.
2: I was about to ask you that. This looks like kind of a fleeing forward or asking for the moon because they're under attack. People are saying, we're going to audit you. There's subpoenas from Congress. They're refusing those subpoenas from Congress. So really, this constitutional crisis is forming. There shouldn't be a crisis. This isn't the president refusing subpoenas. This is a private offshore bank that's getting all these public funds saying, you can't look at what we're doing. After promising the public it would all be transparent, their ace in the hole is they own the president and they own the military-industrial complex. You know, so speak to that. But then also we have Mr. Perkins, who wrote Confessions of an Economic Hitman, and I've actually interviewed him now for the next Obama film coming out, John Perkins. And Mr. Perkins was hired by the NSA and the CIA, top of his class, family and all these big corporations. He was sent in. He would be given orders by army generals into third world countries to buy off politicians, to threaten them, to take control, do the same thing. And now Reuters says the CIA is going to operate inside the U.S. and is hiring all these out of work bankers to make sure we are all under economic slavery, Bob.
3: That's exactly right. Exactly right. And that's what all of that recruiting is all about. They want to use these people against us. One of the things that's behind this, and incidentally, to just go a little bit further on their recruiting, but further than that, is what they're up to here is this is pure psychological warfare. That's exactly what it is. They know that the House is going to vote for this bill. I don't know what the Senate will do, but I assume perhaps they will as well. And in order to cut that off, what they're trying to do is say, we can't allow the Fed to be audited or tampered with in any way because it's too important and so on and so forth. This is the Cywar aspects of it.
2: Yeah, we're in the middle of a crisis. If you audit the Fed, they're already saying this, it's going to cause a depression. They've hired this big lobbying firm, and we now see their branding. If you

0: Today, a minister in Indiana learned the hard way that he and his flock are not exempt from the rules.
1: 6 years of defying the IRS caught up with Reverend Greg Dixon today at Indianapolis Baptist Temple.
2: Forgive them, O God, for what they have done today.
1: They are U.S. Marshals. What they did was seize his church for back taxes. It ends a 92-day vigil held by Dixon and his followers since they were ordered to hand over the building because the church never withheld income taxes from workers' wages. With penalties and interest, the IRS figured the bill was $6 million, the exact value of the church property. Dixon and his supporters say the dispute isn't over taxes, but religious liberty.
2: This is religious freedom, Russian style.
1: Dixon leads a national movement for so-called unregistered churches that reject tax-exempt status and any government money. His standoff with the IRS drew thousands of supporters, but he rejected help from militia groups vowing to resist peacefully. The unregistered church movement is growing and could involve hundreds of churches, according to Mark Potok, who tracks anti-government groups.
3: I think the thing that really holds everyone together in the unregistered churches movement, or the free churches movement, is the idea that churches should be only answering to God's law.
1: But reconciling God's law with man's law even made the U.S. Marshal in charge of the raid uncomfortable.
4: In my 37 years of law enforcement, obviously when we raise our hand to take an oath, we don't give consideration to our personal feelings and belief. Equally, it was as difficult, I'm sure, on the church members as it is for us. But we have a duty, and we have done our duty.
1: Nobody was hurt or arrested, and Reverend Dixon says his unregistered church movement will continue. It'll just have to be from somewhere else. Cheryl Atkinson, CBS News, Washington.
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5: Ladies and gentlemen, 35's completely blocked. They told us they wouldn't do it this weekend. We tried to take Congress. We've been in traffic for 20 minutes. Just thought to do this. Just thought to show this. It was 10 times worse down the road. They've blocked two lanes of Congress, even though there's no reason to do it. There's no construction going on. There's nothing happening, but they're shutting down traffic. And they're telling you you need light rail. But in case you think you can ride the bus, why, there's the bus. And there's a real rarity. There's two people on board it. You don't ever normally see that. So at least people are using the bus. Could be a taxi for the same price, but unbelievable, ladies and gentlemen. And we have been in traffic here for 20 minutes, 35.
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5: Completely shut down, and they're just doing it. They're just doing it to us. It's all about control. The city spent like 2% of its budget on new roads and road construction. They've got smart growth shutting down more neighborhoods and actually shutting down streets. So look, no construction going on, no reason for this to be happening. They've just done it for weeks, shutting down two lanes of Congress. Very, very loving. New World Order. They can't stand cars. They say they want to get us out of our cars. That's because they're the globalists, the bureaucrats, going to be using helicopters. But they don't really plan to get rid of your cars. They're going to make you hate your car and then tax the living hell out of your car. It's all about control. So here you have it. Absolutely no reason to shut down Congress. That's Mayor Kirk Watson giving you what you deserve. Shutting down two lanes of it and focusing three lanes down into one lane. That is the New World Order, ladies and gentlemen. Traffic backed up for block after block after block, squeezed down to one lane, and there's absolutely no reason for it. There's absolutely no reason for it. They're just doing it. All of Congress squeezed down to one lane up here, and they make you all turn. There's absolutely no reason to do it. Mike, this is insane. There's nothing up there. I've been hearing everybody gripe about this. They just do it. And it was in the Wall Street Journal where the urban planners, traffic planners, said they want to slow down traffic to the speed of a horse and buggy. Well, they've now slowed it down to the size of a Galapagos tortoise. Or actually slower than that. Oh, we're moving. My God. My God, we just moved 5 feet. My goodness. That city bus blocked an entire lane of traffic for, what, 10 minutes, Mike, back there earlier? It just pulled out when nobody else did and just blocked the road? Oh, at least he's not blocking the road this time. Old red car will. Very loving. Yeah, he did push in front of us. And this guy's smart, too. It's the American way. They put us in these positions.
7: Blocking it. There it is. Got it.
5: Here we are, absolutely trapped. We're now at minute 25, stuck trying to get down four blocks of traffic where they have three lanes squeezed down to one up here. And there's absolutely no reason for it, of course, other than creating crises so people gripe and complain about traffic and blame cars for it. Any excuse to block roads, any excuse to control populations. Oh, but there's the city building its three six-story buildings, Mike. Please give people some footage of that, love. Building three six-story buildings in the midst of layoffs all across the country, and government is only expanding as they run giant surpluses, convincing you there's deficits and that you have to tighten your belt. So at least you can get a job building a government building. At least for construction workers, they can put food on their families' tables. But here you have it. We'll probably be in traffic for a while longer. We're now at minute 26, trying to get through four blocks of traffic created by the city. Thank you, City of Austin, for all you do. We'll be sure and turn our cars over now or let you tax the daylights out of them. They've been talking about taxing people just to get into the inner city, just to get downtown. This is nationwide plan, total control, total feudalism. Got to control mobility. Well, here we are in minute 28. We're actually moving right now. Again, thank you, Kirk Watson. This is another Kirk Watson delay. And the little city planners admitted they want our cars slowed down to the speed of horse and buggy, and they're doing that here. No one's asking questions. The cattle are just driving through, wondering why two lanes and three lanes have been shut down, all squeezed down up here. This is just a genius, genius plan. It's wonderful. Thank you, government. You love us. Thank you for putting the cops in the ski mask. I wonder why you're doing that. You think we're your property? We obviously are. Mike, I don't know if we'll make it to the TV show Wednesday. We may still be here.

0: minutes into it. Look at the danger. Look at the danger. Look at the danger. Mike, right here. Cars running things. This guy pulling out.
1: I mean, this is unbelievable.
0: Here, we'll just look at everybody else. Yeah, we'll just pull out. I mean, this is getting insane. You should have seen that guy. He was like pulling out, almost people running the red lights. I mean, this is just insane. And look, look.
2: There's nothing.
0: It's been like this for weeks. They're incredible. My wonderful brakes, folks.
2: There is nothing going on here. Look at this, nothing.
0: This is unbelievable, Mike. Unbelievable. Look at this, my God. 31 minutes. I tell the city workers the city is sick, and they start going laughing at us like we're all turning into animals or something, and they just shutting down parts of the roads. They just do it all the time. Now they're going to shut down that side. I mean, I'm living in the twilight zone, folks, and you're just unconscious out there. The government's running giant surpluses, tells you about its budgets instead of the comprehensive annual financial reports. They're grabbing all the guns, taking over the national parks and all the public lands, UN executive orders. I mean, jeez. Your cops are wearing black uniforms. I mean, it's just, and now they're shutting down neighborhoods with traffic calming. Just taking streets and making them wide, closing them down. They admit, we've read the Wall Street Journal articles in the air where they can say it's wonderful. The city of Austin has mentioned traffic to the speed of a horse and buggy. They hate it when you're just driving along. Look at us. Oh, look, Mike, we're just enjoying our, look at the traffic back there. Totally jammed back there in the city. And then look, you know, back a mile or so after we left that area, back by the Capitol, zoom in on all that massive traffic, Mike, if you can hold the camera steady. And then in front of us, lots of cars. Go ahead and zoom in front of us. Lots of cars. We're just cruising along now, 35 miles an hour, enjoyably. We can cruise on up to 40 if we like. Right wing evil. Now we're getting into South Austin, crossing Old Torf. They've openly said they want to shut down all the traffic, maybe have one lane on each side, and put that train deal through the middle of this. And don't think they're not going to try to bring back light rail. Well, we just passed the new $100 million juvenile justice center. They just built the other three $93 million justice center, armed death compound. More prisons being built for you. It's pretty on the sidewalk. And now we're driving down the road here, criminally with a camera, right-winging and showing you what Big Brother's doing. And they say they want to shut down all of Congress so they would have their way with so-called light rail and force us into mass transit, which no one's using. And it's just all about the control. And they say they want to slow the speed of traffic down to horse and buggy. It's about control. They can't stand your mobility and your freedom. They want to get a hold of this car thing, everybody in their cars. And whenever I hear so-called liberals on the news or even on Access TV or public radio here locally or co-op, it's not the cops being militarized. It's not all the prisons getting built. It's not the real environmental degradation going on with the big corporations. It's our cars. We've got to do something about our cars. And it's our private property. We've just got to do something. That's the threat. Not the guns getting grabbed by the government. Not the theft of private property, but the cars. The cars are the threat. The cars, the cars. Now in California with the power shortages, it's not that the government's buying up all the power companies and turning them off. No, or using government regulators to come after them, environmental excuses. The real threat is the internet. People are surfing on their computers at night, and this is destroying everything. They actually said that. Governor Davis said that out in California. In so-called deregulation, up is down, down is up, doublespeak, which means regulation. And so now, the numbers have actually come out. 2% of the total power usage in this country is the servers, the computers, everything. It's totally made up. Computers make you use less energy. These folks can telecommute, don't have to drive, don't have to get out. But they want to regulate and tax the net. They want to blame it for power consumption. And now out in California, Governor Davis said last week, when he's not busy trying to disarm people or break down the border, he said that they're going to give new rules, new energy rules to the police. And if you're burning too many lights at your home or business, they're going to give you $1,000 tickets. Don't you love modern environmentalism? Harass the common people, squeeze us with more taxation, steal private property, shut down roads, harass people. And there's going to be more. Wait till they get your guns, if you let them. Oh, but don't worry, the NRA, they're in there working hard for you. They're not loyal opposition. They're not there to absorb your political energies. Yes, I'm ranting. I'm sick of it. Don't be cattle. Get involved. Get involved in real political action and figure out the true paradigm.
3: All right. Oh, ladies and gentlemen. Mike is bringing me my papers. I left him in there in the other room. He's doing a great job, and we'll get into the news. They have seized a Baptist church. We fought for 90 days supporting them. Genesis Communications Network, the radio network I work for, actually had hosts there on the scene throughout this takeover. The First Amendment is under full frontal assault. Congress shall make no law respecting an establishment of religion or prohibiting the free exercise thereof. But they said you will sign the 501c3 tax-exempt status that was never in the Constitution or Bill of Rights. You will give us regulatory power over what you say and what you do. And they said you will pay taxes. And the church said, no, we won't. And back in 1984, they lost half their members. They didn't care. It wasn't about making money. And the Supreme Court refused to hear the case. And Clinton ordered the federal marshals in to move in and take it over. He refused. Dr. Dixon, Pastor Dixon, 51 years there at the church. And now Bush got in, and Bush was like, oh, we'll give you a reprieve. We'll wait a while. It was a lie. They waited until the people left the church and raided it and took it over. This is the New World Order. This is how it operates. We'll get to that a little bit later. I first need my paperwork because I need to be able to read this news story out of CNN yesterday. And we've been at the center of this fight. And this is a massive precedent-setting case. They have been just itching to go after the press, the alternative media. They're saying they want to regulate that and shut down talk radio and have taxes on talk radio. They have been using riots that were stage managed in Seattle and Washington, D.C. in the last 2 years to restrict marches and rallies. They're trying to make new laws on petitions. So the entire First Amendment's under attack. Whether you're an atheist or a humanist or a Christian or a Hindu or into Islam, that's your business, okay? This is a secular show. But it seems like the government and the UN and the rest of them, all they do is attack Christians. It's like Christians are the new Jews or something. And we've got the Southern Poverty Law Center there demonizing the church that had nothing to do with racial issues, saying, well, these type of anti-government groups are getting what they deserve. All they said is Congress shall make no law respecting an establishment of religion or prohibiting the free exercise thereof. So, Mike, go ahead and cue that newscast up. I want to air it once, then I want to air it again and stop it and go through the lies point by point, then I'll get to these actual news stories for you. You can read these stories online at Infowars.com, my premier website. We're going to be talking about solutions tonight and a lot more. This is the last date of live shows we'll have for about 3 weeks. Access is going to be shut down while they renovate it, and we just hope Watson doesn't move against the facility while it's shut down. We also have election fraud. We do not have free elections in this country. No, it has nothing to do with George Bush or Al Gore, minor puppets in this global system. It has to do with voter news services we've been telling you about for years. Finally, before Congress, in a huge whitewash, you do not have free elections at the state and federal level in this country. We've proven it. For 5 years, I've been talking about it, showing you the video, the documents, the history. And now they're up there in Congress right now, whitewashing this thing. And I taped it off C-SPAN today. We'll be airing some clips of it in the near future on other shows when we come back live. More details are on InfoWars.com and your phone calls. So a huge show today. Mike, you ready with the CBS, Dan Rather, in a very pleasurable position as the country is Sovietized with the Soviet-style raid on the uncertified church the government didn't have approval of? You ready with that? Let's go ahead and go to the Sovietization of America. Welcome to the New World Order. Don't worry, they'll come for you later, even if you're an atheist. I hope you enjoy yourselves. Just take more Prozac and Ritalin. Everything's all right. Don't worry about these deadly psychotropics. We'll be right back.
4: Today, a minister in Indiana learned the hard way that he and his flock are not exempt from the rules.
5: 6 years of defying the IRS caught up with Reverend Greg Dixon today at Indianapolis Baptist Temple.
6: Forgive them, oh God, for what they have done today.
5: They are U.S. Marshals. What they did was seize his church for back taxes. It ends a 92-day vigil held by Dixon and his followers since they were ordered to hand over the building because the church never withheld income taxes from workers' wages. With penalties and interest, the IRS figured the bill was $6 million, the exact value of the church property. Dixon and his supporters say the dispute isn't over taxes, but religious liberty.
6: This is religious freedom, Russian style.
5: Dixon leads a national movement for so-called unregistered churches that reject tax-exempt status and any government money. His standoff with the IRS drew thousands of supporters, but he rejected help from militia groups vowing to resist peacefully. The unregistered church movement is growing and could involve hundreds of churches, according to Mark Potok, who tracks anti-government groups.
7: I think the thing that really holds everyone together in the unregistered churches movement, or the free churches movement, is the idea that churches should be only answering to God's law.
5: But reconciling God's law with man's law even made the U.S. Marshal in charge of the raid uncomfortable.
8: In my 37 years of law enforcement, obviously when we raise our hand to take an oath, we don't give consideration to our personal feelings and belief. Equally, it was as difficult, I'm sure, on the church members as it is for us, but we have a duty and we have done our duty.
5: Nobody was hurt or arrested, and Reverend Dixon says his unregistered church movement will continue. It'll just have to be from somewhere else. Cheryl Atkinson, CBS News, Washington.
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3: Ladies and gentlemen, now, this is a 51-year-old Baptist church, and it was the number one church in Indianapolis, Indiana, one of the 10th biggest churches in the country. And during the mid-80s, Dr. Dixon saw all these phony preachers sucking money out of people. He saw the corruption. He saw government control coming into churches. And he said, that's it. He said, we're not paying any taxes. It's the First Amendment. The feds are trying to tell us what we can and can't preach. This is Soviet style. And they lost about half the members of their church because a lot of their members were rich guys who just wanted a tax write-off. And the church struggled for many years and then got even more successful as people realized what was happening. It was a mainline Baptist church that simply interpreted the First Amendment as it clearly states. They say man's law and God's law. No, no. It's man's law versus the New World Order's law. It's the Constitution. It's the Bill of Rights. Congress shall make no law respecting the establishment of religion or prohibiting the free exercise thereof. But these congressional laws, they're not even laws. 50 years ago, they said, oh, just sign your 501c3 and you get your tax exemption. You get your First Amendment. And the small lettering said, we control your speech, which is another violation of another sector of the First Amendment. Freedom of the press, freedom of assembly, freedom of speech. And so here we are. It has begun in earnest, regulating speech, regulating activities, everything. And George Bush is at the center of this. George Bush is at the center of all of this. George Bush is a Trojan horse. George Bush's father was director of the Central Intelligence Agency. His father, before him, funded Hitler publicly. They are worth hundreds of billions of dollars. They own Brown and Harriman Brothers, BCCI, drug running bank. It's all cloak and dagger. George Bush Sr. met 12 times with Bill Clinton in 91 and 92. That was all a staged event. This is all set up. The Republicans and the Democrats at the top are in the same clubs, are the same people. Even the History Channel was admitting this the last few nights. I couldn't believe it. The new tactic is to try to just wear us out and shock us into submission by admitting all this. They had their, you know, their secret societies. Yeah, the CFR is a cult and they run everything. I mean, this is getting weirder and weirder and weirder. And Bush Jr., the cokehead, is now coming out and saying that, oh, we need faith-based organizations to be given federal money. We need federal vouchers for the schools, for the private schools, for the homeschools. And, oh, the so-called right-wing that are good people that are being duped are going, yes, Bush, take over the churches. That's the American way. Take over the private schools, both secular and religious. Take over the homeschools. You've got a federal takeover of biblical proportions. The Democrats are putting on this fake little fight like, we don't know, that's a good idea. Well, maybe it is. And the media's, oh, we like Bush. Oh, look at how bad Clinton was. Look at how bad Clinton was over all these years, the pardons and the rapes and the espionage. So we all feel bad about Clinton now. Maybe Bush is good. And the liberals, the so-called liberals, come out on CNN and maybe Bush is good. Oh, so good. It's all staged. You got the CIA family conning you. Why, we're good conservatives. They're command and controllers, just like Clinton, just like Gore. They're all on the same team. It's theater to con you. And it even sucked in the Indianapolis Baptist Temple. They went to Washington, talked to Bush. Bush told them, we're going to leave you alone. We're not going to take over. The hundreds of people that were engaged in the vigil left, and what did they do? They raided. Yeah, here's the love. Here's the shows they're putting on History Channel. So world leaders worship Lucifer a little bit. What's the big deal? So they wear black and red robes. So they do it in the woods together. Now, this is the watered down. This is the old report on History Channel. Yeah, you gotta see the hardcore stuff they had on the other night. And, yeah, we'll get to that later, Mike. That's enough. Look, the NRA, Million Mom March, really worked together. Did you know that? Million Mom March demonizes the Second Amendment that makes us all freer and safer. They don't tell you Hitler and Stalin and Mao are for gun control, that slaves are disarmed. The NRA's there absorbing your money, absorbing your 4 million memberships, telling you to lay down. They're banning guns all over the country in major states. Thousands of lawsuits have been filed against gun manufacturers. They're shutting down. They're building prisons everywhere. I interviewed Charlton Heston about all this stuff. He's a total agent. You can listen to the interview at Infowars.com, by the way. Just click on the audio right there. You see, you sit there and, well, the NRA will handle things for me, or, you know, or you're on the other side of the phony issue. Oh, the Million Mile March, they'll save the children. They don't tell you the highest crime rates in the country where they've had total gun control for 30 years like Washington, D.C. You know, you think you're a good Republican out there, good, you know, nice person. You think the Republicans are up there, oh, well, they're just wimpy. That's why they keep selling us out. That's why they let Clinton hand over the Panama Canal to the Chinese when they could have stopped it. That's why they signed NAFTA and GATT, where our trade deficit gets bigger and bigger. And so-called free trade with China with a 40% tariff on us, and we've got a 2% on them. That's fair trade. Send me 20 new Porsches. 40 new Porsches, I'll send you two, we'll say it's an even trade. It's free and fair. I just can't handle it anymore. It's all about absorbing your issues, absorbing your energies, distracting you, absorbing your energies, misdirecting you. You got the Democrats. Oh, we're the loving party. We're the good party. Yeah, Clinton instituted military checkpoints and doubling of the prisons and cops in black uniforms and ski masks and armored personnel carriers. And they're now focusing a $300 billion military budget Senator Warner, a Republican, said we should follow through with Clinton's initiative, and Bush is doing that. Focus our military in domestically for these terrorists. Any real terrorism I've seen has been the government. And Bush is following Clinton's deal to the T because they're just puppets. It's that bad. It is that bad. It is false reality. They're shutting access TV stations down across the country. They're buying up talk radio for 10 times what stations are worth. They're putting sports and garbage on. They don't want you to have a voice. People are out there talking about phony issues, about budgets, and how government doesn't have enough money when the government's really running a $61 trillion surplus and owns 70% of the stock market through the comprehensive annual financial reports. People don't know their head from a hole in the ground. You've been conned. You've become domesticated. You've become stupid. We don't have free elections in this country anymore. I told you 5 years ago about VNS. You don't know how the votes get counted. You don't know how it gets tabulated. Do you know when the media announces it where they got those numbers? From an armed compound on 34th Street in New York, New York. VNS. They won't tell you who runs it. They won't tell you who works there. They just tell you who the winners are. Hours before the polls close, before votes have even been counted. No one's ever seen an exit poller. We're in a psychological dictatorship. Our country, under the National Security Act, has been taken over. The police are being taught that you don't have any rights. Take Bob Dacey with the Simple Truth Show. His son is at Sam Houston University in Huntsville, one of the top law enforcement places in the country. And he goes in and they teach him, you are now UN police officers. They have Russian KGB paraphernalia and Chinese communist flags hanging up and teach him, we're part of world government. Bob's son brings back the photos. We show them to you on the show. Bob goes there for the alumni meeting, and all the old cops are there. They've taken out the Russian flags and the KGB stuff and the UN documents, and it's back to USA. You know, and you just keep laughing out there. You just keep laughing. And now they've seized a church. This is from CNN.com yesterday. It's up on Infowars.com. I want to remind you about CNN. They have 1,400 members of the Army Psychological Warfare Division publicly working at CNN Center in Atlanta. They got caught in early 2000 doing it and openly admitted it. And this is not a news story. It's in a few news wires. That was it. 1,400 members of Army Psychological Warfare working there. And when the loving liberals at CNN fired about a third of their employees last month, they didn't even give them time to get their equipment out. They just had an armed guard stand there at gunpoint and order them out as the employees cried. The loving liberalness ended, didn't it? They've got army troops now to run it. You think I'm kidding? Will nothing outrage you? Why don't you check it out? Why don't you go to the news wires? Why don't you go to the archives of my website and read mainstream news where they go, oh, so what if the army runs CNN? It's like Russia. So we've got a story here written by the Army. Law enforcement seizes church for tax lien. Indianapolis, Indiana, federal marshals seized the Indianapolis Baptist Temple on Tuesday to satisfy a $6 million tax debt and wheeled its former pastor out on a gurney as he protested the move. Now, you notice on that show, they go, wow, the penalty and interest and fines and fees totaled what the church was appraised to be worth. It was really $850,000 they claim was owed by the church not paying ministers and teachers taxes for them. They paid it personally. So that's indentured servitude. That's a violation of the First Amendment. Congress shall make no law. But oh, they're just Christians. Yeah, they're not those squares. Let it happen to them. Won't happen to you next, will it? Law enforcement seized church for tax lien. Federal marshals seized the Indianapolis Baptist Temple on Tuesday to satisfy a $6 million tax debt and wheeled its former pastor out on a gurney as he protested the move. The U.S. Supreme Court has cleared the way for the seizure last month. No, they didn't. Baptist Temple stopped withholding federal income taxes and Social Security taxes from its employees' paychecks in 84, saying the church's duty to obey God allowed no room for man-made laws, and the withholding taxes would make it an agent of the government. Well, that last part's true. I mean, come on. But it was the First Amendment they were standing on. The purge has started, said Reverend Greg J. Dixon, the church's pastor, and his marshals wheeled him out. We had a promise from the Bush administration. We had every reason to believe there was a moratorium. They were going to dismiss the case. We had a deal. And they welched on the deal, Dixon said. The current pastor, Dixon's son, Reverend Greg A. Dixon, was not at the church when officers arrived, but rushed the scene and sat down in front of the building. This is yesterday. They have trampled the First Amendment. They have desecrated the house of God. I feel sorry for them. Federal marshals seized the parsonage. The judge's order had authorized marshals to seize the property by force if necessary. Yeah, they threatened to use SOG troops a month earlier, federal troops. Federal government until now had never seized a church for failing to pay taxes. We aren't supposed to, said Richard Hammer, an attorney for Springfield, Missouri-based Assemblies of God Church, an expert on churches and tax law. To have the IRS come in and seize the church's property, that is an extraordinary event unparalleled in American history, Hammer has said. This is how they do it in Russia and China. They got to pay their taxes there. Just a few months ago, we read the report of how they blew up on live Chinese television 434 Chinese underground churches and Buddhist temples. Yeah, they also used artillery on an underground Tibetan temple, killed everybody inside. They're selling political dissidents' organs and putting them in American medical journals for ads for fresh organs. Here we go. You know what? Your preacher says it's all right because he's got his fat parsonage and he's a piece of filth. He's not going to stand up. Dan Rather's going to smile and say, you didn't follow the rules. The rules? You didn't follow the rules, Dan Rather. And your daughter was head of SOS stealing private property here in Austin, Texas. You and your whole family are a bunch of filthy, dirty, rotten criminals. You're a piece of garbage. Going back to the Kennedy assassination, they wheeled you out there to lie. That's when you made your bones, boy. How is it being a member of the CFR? You send your filthy family around to steal farmers and ranchers' land around Austin, claiming it's going to be parkland, later building shopping malls and five-star hotels on it. You're a rat, sir. You're a filthy piece of garbage. You're a shameful piece of garbage. Why don't you move to Russia, you piece of filth, you un-American piece of trash? Criminal, liar, traitor. They love it. They got the conservatives all confused, worshiping Bush. They got the so-called liberals running around thinking, he's pretty good. The media says so. This country is a bunch of mindless idiots run by sacks of filth like him and his dirty daughter. With moron feel-good idiots on every side. Yeah, this is hate TV, folks. I hate watching them build concentration camps. I hate watching George Bush worship Lucifer and catching it on tape. I've done amazing things. I've brought you the information. I told you they were going to steal that church. I'm tired of it. I'm strongly considering a move to Costa Rica in the next decade as my emergency evacuation plans are being made. I would stay and fight, but frankly, I think you love it. You are retarded out there. They have really screwed you over. You don't know how to think. You're on your own little personal power trips. You think you got it all figured out. You parrot what the so-called experts on the news say. We're in a psychological dictatorship. The country is gone. And they're so arrogant, they're not even worried about shows like these. I'm sorry, I shouldn't tell you're stupid, I shouldn't tell you're dumb. Do you know on 12 Army bases they've got civilian inmate labor working? Do you know they already have civilian inmate labor programs expanding? I have links on my website directly to the Army. They brag about it. When they take you into the Austin jail, they'll try to force you to sign documents that you're guilty. They don't even deny it. They're putting cameras and microphones up everywhere. Wells Fargo's putting face scanners in at their ATMs in Dallas and getting ready to put them in all the racetrack gas stations. Dutch Roll Shell, Kroger grocery stores. They're linking it in with the same biometric system that you have to go through to get a driver's license. And they tell you on the news it's a privilege to drive. And the cops actually believe that lie. Now they're telling you it's a privilege to have a church. There's military checkpoints. We've shown you the video countless times. You drive by on 35, see troops, just go, so what? And Republicans and Democrats alike are up on the nightly news on Hardball and Lair News Hour two nights ago saying we're going to put troops on the street. And the pundits go, that's great. How soon? When do we get to have more troops? For safety. When this government, not our government, blew up Oklahoma City, blew up the World Trade Center, and they're so arrogant they even put it in the New York Times, October 28, 93 on the World Trade Center. They don't even hide it. They say, we blow up buildings and now you've got to give your rights up. People call us every day on the comment line, hundreds of you. I walk in a grocery store and half the people that I walk by will come over and say, hey, Alex, you're doing a great job. Keep it up. We're glad you're out there. Black, white, old, young, north, south, east, west. You know, people from all over the country. I can get off an airplane in Tampa, Florida, and people see me in the airport who've seen my films. They run over. We're glad you're there. We're glad you're doing something. I say to them, oh, what are you, well-informed slaves? This isn't about me sitting up here and people knowing who I am. I could care less. If I cared what people thought of me, I'd be out there running and lifting weights so I'd look good. It's not about Alex Jones. You call our comment line, Alex, Mike, I got an idea what you can do. Why don't you do this? Or why don't you slow down a little? Or, you know, why don't you go out and do this story for us? You've been trained to sit there like baby birds, you know. I don't see it city council. I don't see it county commissioners. I don't see you filing suits on people violating your rights. I don't see you getting, you know, in the streets over this stuff, over the microphones they're putting up everywhere. The cameras and the damn face scanners. I show you these concentration camps, show the army admitting they're trying to put us in camps.
9: Yeah.
10: No.
9: Whoa.
10: You are. Whoa.
9: No.
10: Who the fuck are
3: out
10: you?
3: Of here. Well, thanks for telling us, Alex. Do more for us. Work a few extra hours a day. You're not in the arena. When are you going to get in the arena? The credit belongs to the man actually in the arena, whose face is marred by dust and sweat and blood, who knows the great enthusiasms, the great devotions, who spends himself at a worthy cause, who at best knows in the end the triumph of high achievement, and if he fails, at least fails daring greatly, so that his place shall never be with those cold, timid souls who know neither victory nor defeat. It's another quote. This is from Mark Twain. In the beginning of a change, the patriot is scarce. A scarce man, and brave, hated and scorned. His cause succeeds, however, when the timid join him, for then it costs nothing to be a patriot.

Martial law's not coming. Martial law's not almost here. Martial law is upon us. We're living in the middle stages of the tyrannical world government. 5 years ago, I was a kook to talk about it. 5 years ago, it didn't exist when I read the UN documents on the air. Since then, the UN's taken over 70% of the U.S. landmass publicly with the desertification treaty. Congressional record, October 18, 2000. The Republicans passed it by a voice vote. Wouldn't put their names down on record. Clinton had already signed it and delivered it to The Hague that next day. It's already here. We're living in it. And I was a kook to talk about it. And now you don't deny that it's happening. You just say, well, so what? Okay, but black helicopters did burn police stations and did conduct psychological warfare tests on the people. Okay, Alex, I checked it out. The Army does run CNN. And when I go to the grocery store or to the mall or to the movie theater, about half of you, I walked in an art store and all three of the people at the counter knew me. They actually were fighting the New World Order. They're all doing comics against it and posters, but... you know, I walk in places, everybody knows me, most of you like me, agree with what I'm doing, but you go, but nobody cares, Alex, nobody's doing anything, nothing, we can't win. And I go, funny, there's 10 of you standing around me right now. Oh, more people are walking up. Hi, how you doing? Yeah, great. I should do more, I see. Why don't you guys and gals go out and fight this thing? And they go, oh, no, hey, thanks, man, see you later. Or, hey, we want to see more on that Bohemian Grove, Alex. We want to see more on the concentration camps they're building. Or, hey, Alex, I don't want anybody to see me, but man, you're right about those. More on the concentration camps they're building. Or, hey, Alex, I don't want anybody to see me, but man, you're right about those camps. My brother's in the Army, he said they're building them.

Mainstream media. I mean, the city of Austin, Austinites, thousands of you watching, if 50 of you put up low power FM pirate little stations, they're so easy to do, didn't interfere with commercial stations, we'd have 50 of them, they couldn't shut them down, the whole town would hear the truth. Pick it up off satellite, all the great shows out there. But you know what? I know folks that are doing it, just a couple guys. Everybody should be down here doing access shows talking about this stuff. We've got about 20 shows down here, but it's not enough. People air my films in other cities. But what is the point? It's not about Alex Jones. It's not what else I can do or what I can take care of for you. It's you getting in there with a shovel and taking one scoop out. Together, we all take a scoop. We're going to dig our way out of this cave-in of tyranny. But as it is, I'm in there 14 hours a day digging as hard as I can. And people are going, wow, there really is a cave-in. Look at Alex. He sure is trying to dig over there. And I'm going to be frank with you. I used to enjoy fighting the New World Order. But lately, in the last 3.5 years, they've changed their strategy. They're throwing it in your face. On the History Channel, which is for highbrow, you know, the highbrow public out there, they have high-grade propaganda. And it's, yes, the CIA, the head of the American Psychological Association, Ewing Cameron, kidnapped thousands of men and women and tortured them with electroshock and PCP and LSD and created mind control slaves for the CIA. At the end of the show, they go, the CIA now runs the country. They have mind control slaves everywhere, and you can't stop them. Next show, BATF. Yeah, we did destroy Waco. We actually did burn them out, but that's what they deserve for resisting us. And by the way, there's no such thing as bad publicity, this top BATF guy said. I've got more criminal justice majors wanting to be BATF agents now. There's no such thing as bad publicity. And I just looked at the camera. And we're going to get your guns. And I'm just going, whoa. Next show comes on. Here's George Bush. He does wear black outfits and worship Lucifer. They're an ancient secret society that controls things. Democrats and Republicans are all members. And I'm going, watching the History Channel. It's a tactic. They've gotten us to the point where they're trying to make us desperate. They're trying to make us give up. For the highbrow audience, they're just throwing it out there. Yeah, we kill people. We're going to get your guns. Ha, ha, ha, ha. Yeah, we're devil worshipers. Yeah, we destroyed Waco. And we're getting more recruits because of it. There's no such thing as bad publicity. And I'm just sitting there with my mouth hanging open. Then you flip over to the lowbrow sitcoms, like Friends and the rest of it, and it's all giggling, moronicness, you know, just idiocy, giggling about everything, you know, fiddling while Rome's burning. And I meet people, and they go, yeah, it is the police state, it's Bush's fault. Or, yeah, it is a police state, it's the liberals' fault. They all vote the same, Republican, Democrat at the top. You know what's in the state legislature right now? Hundreds of gun bills. Hundreds of them, to make sure everything's under FBI control. They're all on my website. Think you could go to Infowars.com? Let's put it on screen. Maybe you could go down to the legislature. Maybe you could get in their face and say, I know you're an agent, you Republican, you Democrat. We're watching what you're doing. We're not going to turn our guns in. You think I care about guns? I never even have time to go out shooting anymore. I'm concerned about guns because in every history, in every country, when they take the weapons, mass murder ensues. 200 million killed this year by gun grabbers. At the same time, they're arming the cops and the military to the teeth and announcing that they're there against the people. And now they're raiding churches that didn't pay their income taxes when the First Amendment says Congress shall make no law respecting the establishment of a religion or prohibiting the free exercise thereof. I mean, on the History Channel, they had an all-seeing eye of electricity shooting out of it, and they go, we are the Illuminati. We run the world. Start showing all these presidents. And George Bush Jr.'s nickname was temporary. Why, Colin Powell announced that the new vice president is going to be Dick Cheney. This is CNN. We have this exclusive from Bohemian Grove. My mouth's hanging open.

0: Satan cults run the country. I've been inside. I've seen them take a bound body and burn it. I don't know if that was a real person. We've shown you the footage. And people are so conditioned because of all this other stimuli, you don't even know what's real anymore. Yeah, I saw world leaders worshiping Lucifer on Alex's show. I saw a Hollywood movie about that, too. I saw Eyes Wide Shut. I think it was better. But it wasn't real. The point is, half of you come up to me in the grocery store. It's obnoxious. I can barely get around to my business. I'm just this little Access TV guy. And you're all telling me, it's bad, you're right, there's nothing we can do, nobody cares. And I go, oh, really, there's 10 of you now. Well, I'm not very good at going to the city council. I'm not very good, I don't know how to, I gotta go. If you'd only do a little something, we could end this garbage, we could end this evil now. If you'd only speak out. This is from Reuters today. News executives will swear today, even though broadcast and cable network executives have pledged to make changes designed to prevent a repeat of their election night snafus, they will have to swear to it during a congressional hearing today. And the discussion is Voter News Services, this secret media conglomerate since 1963, right after they killed Kennedy in the military coup, they put in VNS at 34th Street, New York, New York. They're telling you about it, and they steal elections. They announce before the polls even close who the winners are from exit polls. No one's ever seen them. And this whole stage-managed event in Washington is how it was their competition amongst each other that caused this stuff with the election. And how they need to have federal rules on voting machines that are standardized to what they say. So they use their own election stealing to get more federal control over our local elections so they can standardize the election fraud that Dana DeBois has done quite well with, stealing multiple elections here locally. You don't have free elections in Austin. Hell, I've exposed her multiple times. It's been in the paper. So she changed safety seals. So she falsified signatures. So what? Light rail was losing by 80%. By the end of the night, it was losing by 50%. And they just did that so you think there's a free system out there. They're very careful about all of this to keep the illusion going. Next time, it'll pass. We're dealing with organized criminals locally and nationally working together, and now they want internet voting in Austin. It's high tech. There'll be no paper ballots left. Well, we all saw what happened in Florida, didn't we? We need electronic voting. And so I watched after I got off the radio show from 11 a.m. until 2 p.m. that folks listen to at Infowars.com to circumvent the mainstream media. I'm on AM and FM stations, but that's the only place locally to hear it. And I come back from 9 to midnight every night. I do 6 hours a day live. I'm going crazy. And they were on there. They were all the heads of VNS. Well, I talked about Voter News Services 5 years ago. It didn't exist. You know, I was a kook. I was a liar. Told you about the history of it since 1963. And they're, oh, well, we were in such competition in our newsrooms that we got this wrong this year. We need federal control of elections. Republicans, Democrats, we agree. They're all in a armored compound with armed guards with machine guns on the roof at 34th Street, New York. And you can't tour it. You don't know. You can't go in there. And they just announce elections sometimes 2 hours before the polls close, before any of the votes have even been counted. Before any precincts are reporting, they just tell you who the winner is in all the state and federal elections. And here were these criminals, these snakes, before Congress, wanting to get more control over us because they've been getting caught. A year ago, somebody at ABC News in 98 posted the exact election results to the point percentile on the abcnews.com website. That person was found dead a day later. It was a woman. We've read her name here on the air. The stories are at votescam.com from award-winning journalists that broke the story. They murdered this woman. They blew the back of her head off. She went online and posted what she saw in the war room. ABC was posting the election results 2 days before, down to the percentile in the precincts. I mean, the country's gone. The country is gone. Mike, are we done taping that first hour? Yeah. You ready to do the intro? I want to take some calls. Thank you. Oh, okay. Well, I wanted to take some calls and record those, Mike. All right, we'll just take calls now. It's too big. I finally faced the matrix. I'm seriously thinking about evacuation. I mean, but Costa Rica and the UN's taking over there now, too. God, I love this country, but the magnitude of the evil, I don't know if you can face it. It happened again this year, a CBS local news reporter. Do you remember Dan Rather a few years ago when they had the fake Gulf War III deal where he did the fake newscast that accidentally got broadcast and then they fired a bunch of people? There are good people up there in CBS that go, I can't put on this fake newscast about an attack that they already know is going to happen. And so they just air it live and it goes out over satellite. People tape it. They didn't kill those guys. ABC internet people go online and publish the fact they're in there watching them stage the elections. VNS is all secret. It's too big. These bureaucrats are laughing at you. They just love it. The city managers, the county clerks, all the cities know about all of this. The low-level bureaucrats don't. And now they're seasoned churches, mainline good churches, attacking the First Amendment, saying you got to pay income taxes. That's not the law. And they got the Southern Poverty Law Center up there saying, well, these anti-government groups get what they deserve. Let's just take some calls. You're on the air, caller. Go ahead and fade them up, guys. Hello, caller. All right. Hello, caller. I don't know. They were saying the phone system was broke last night. Maybe it's broken now. These calls are full. Mike, are you sure the phone's punched up? Well, you may have to get folks in there to look at it because I didn't want to take calls tonight. Hello, caller. Go ahead. There's three of you on the line. It only takes three calls, so one of you, all three speak, one will be on. Yeah. Hello, you're on the air. It's okay. Go ahead and talk. Hello, you're on the air.
1: Hello.
0: Yes.
1: Alex.
0: Yes.
1: I just got through talking to Red Beckman. There's going to be a full-page ad Friday in the USA Today.
0: With former Treasury agents like Joe Banisher, that the IRS is an offshore corporation with its incorporation papers in Puerto Rico, and that it's a subject of the IMF and World Bank and of Rothschild and British banking interests. That's public record, yes.
1: Okay. There's going to be a big meeting Friday and Saturday up there, too.
0: In Virginia.
1: Know about it?
0: Yeah, I'm going to have the head of that, Bob Schultz, on my radio show tonight.
1: Okay. You're not going to be able to go up?
0: No, sir. I'm here fighting 24 hours a day.
1: Okay. Well,
0: I'm here on the front lines.
1: I just thought maybe you, well, he was pretty sure you knew about it, but I wanted to be sure you knew about it.
0: Sir, are you aware of the voter news services of the total takeover?
1: Yeah, but from what you told me. You know, I didn't research it.
0: Well, I want you to go to votescam.com and look at the actual documents.
1: Okay, I saw
0: the people that have died fact, both the reporters, the Collier brothers, were murdered right after they did this book. But it's all documented, and now we expose VNS. So they're using the election fraud as a way to get more control over us. Well, there is election fraud, but it's just our competitiveness. Yeah, right. It all comes out of the same armored compound at 34th Street, New York. Yeah. So we need to have federal control of local elections.
1: Okay. Thank you.
0: Well, you're talking to Red Beckman. He's a great, great American.
1: Oh, yes, he is. Thank you much.
0: Appreciate that. If I sound a little angry, folks, it's because I just can't handle it anymore. Go ahead, caller.
2: Yeah, I just thought I've written for 11 different magazines, and I thought it might be an interesting idea because I've gotten a lot of celebrities to interview them and write articles with them that maybe it might open the eyes of a lot of people if we could broaden to where within pop culture, people that unfortunately a lot of people admire could actually get into what you're talking about and write about it.
0: Yeah, most of these Hollywood people aren't bad. They're just ignorant. When they're up there stumping for the UN, they put a picture of a poor little black child up, you know, on the screen. They don't know that I got video of the UN cutting little black children's hands off.
2: Now, what I'm saying, and maybe I shouldn't be saying this on the air, but wouldn't it be interesting if I could get all your stuff and get these people to write about it and get it published internationally in very popular magazines? Because you're saying it needs to be really widespread as far as letting people know what's going on, and maybe if you're not getting out to as many people as you would like to, maybe these people can.
0: Well, yeah, it doesn't have to be me that gets it out there. I don't care. They can research it for themselves. I mean, I don't know how long you've been watching, but how long have I been talking about voter news services?
2: Well, but how could that be possible for us to do that?
0: It's all word of mouth. They've got a psychological dictatorship through the mainstream media that steers the discussions, that steers the debates, and then talk radio and local newspapers and local TV parrot what the New York Times and ABC News say in the paper and on the television, and that's how they control it. We have to start looking at the information for ourselves. I don't want you to believe me that Voter News Services is a private media conglomerate that in 1963 on Air Force One was created by Lyndon Johnson and the CIA. American University was there recording all of this. It's in their archives.
2: Okay, I apologize. I was talking about more of like, I really feel like the country's going to be cut up at some point.
0: It's already happening. It's just, sir, it's such a major attack. I mean, George Bush is a devil worshiper. I mean, it's so insane. It's like everything you hear is the opposite of what it really is. If somebody says they're a liberal, they're a fascist. If they say they're a conservative, they're a communist devil worshiper.
2: Well, we have the insight on George Bush because we live here.
0: I know, but if they say, somebody says they're a Christian, they're a Luciferian. Somebody says they're a Luciferian, they're a Christian. Everything is up and down.
2: Well, I'm an atheist, and I just want freedom for everybody that I care about as long as they live. And I think that that's probably not going to be possible in the near future.
0: Well, I'm just glad you see it, sir, because let me tell you, when you really get deep into this stuff, I mean, it is so big. It is so bad. It's all proven. I mean, I don't know what to say about it. They're seizing churches, and they're now they're talking about banning vitamins, and they've done it in Germany, and now, I mean, it's a total takeover.
2: Well, the proof to me is the entire Seattle thing. Once the people that you look up to protect you go behind your back, and when what they're trying to protect...
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2: They condemn you for, and hold you for, and place you on charges, and get money from you. That pretty much to me is a complete betrayal, and you don't know who to trust after that, and that's pretty much the end of it. Once you see that, everything else pretty much falls to ruin. But my question to you is, I guess it's like an offer. If I can get people that can get published in Details and Maxim and all these different magazines that are, you know, very, very popular, how could I get material from you to be able to have them write about it to where it's very much widespread?
0: You can tape when we air our documentaries here, You could show them the local news clips, news articles, interviews, admitting that FEMA with military had 50 provocateurs in Seattle and put people in a FEMA camp. I mean, we've shown the footage 100 times.
2: Right.
0: And they don't need, Alex Jones doesn't need to be in the story. You can do that. And you can investigate. I mean, does the average person out there know where the votes go? Why the media announces at 6:30 at night who the winner of the election is normally? Does anyone know who VNS is until they're finally before Congress today, whitewashing things? Congress knows all about this crap.
2: Well, I still believe in the Jeffersonian thing, to where the people would elect the officials, and it shouldn't be up to anybody but the people. So this just goes even more extreme than, you know, if you place your vote and it counts, and it doesn't. Which is exactly what you're saying.
0: Well, the level of the propaganda and trying to articulate it, frankly, I'm so tired by the time I do this show, I'm a lot better on the radio with all of this. To articulate the multifaceted, multivariate tiering of the propaganda, because it's not just two or three dimensional, it's even deeper than that. And then for people to even be able to comprehend it, let me try to do it with something small. And this is how the paradigm works on everything. They steal elections since 1963 when they killed the last real president,
2: right,
0: who had abolished the Federal Reserve, issued an executive order, was pulling us out of Vietnam. His father had had a stroke, no longer controlling. They blew Kennedy's head off. They put VNS in. First thing they did, put their puppet president in, LBJ, Republican, Democrat, it's all the same. Here we are in 2000. They want a way to get rid of the Electoral College so that they can have the last link of states' rights gone. Used to, we appointed our senators from the state. We popularly elected state reps, and then they would appoint a senator, so we had control over Washington. They had the 17th Amendment on that, 1913, right after they gave us the Federal Reserve and the income tax, which goes to pay the private banks. They then set up the system. 1963, they take over the election process, set it up in the media. They build this compound on 34th Street, New York, where at 7 o'clock at night they issue who the winner is before the votes have even been reported or counted. They claim they get you this from exit polls. People don't ask, why are they on the news at 6:30 announcing the winner? Why are they showing the little blocks of states? You know, Walter Cronkite putting up the little paper over the spot, nowadays just a computer generation of the red and blue. You know, and then the yellow undecided states as it goes across the country. It's completely staged. And to put us into a deeper crisis, they showed us VNS this year, used their own fraudulent system, and Congress announced today, well, I think we should have a universal time for the polls to close at 7 at night. We'll announce the winner then. And we need federal control. VNS, we'll give the private media control of the polling places locally. How does that sound? That sounds good, Chairman. So they engage in the fraud, we start exposing it nationwide, and they go, we'll end this fraud for you. We'll take over everything. So it's like they blow up the federal building like Hitler burning the Reichstag. They announce we're putting troops on the streets. You know, we're going to take your rights. They engage in the election fraud. They announce out of the clear blue, here's your winner. They don't say from exit polls. They just say, well, precincts reporting, here's your winner. And you go talk to the precincts, well, we haven't counted the votes yet. We're still shipping them down. The winner is, I mean.
2: Well, it's like the guy cheating at blackjack is asking to hold your card. It's basically what it is.
0: Well, he's saying, look, I cheated. You better let my buddy Bubba here do the dealing. How about, you got a problem? It's con artists. And did you watch those guys from VNS? The head of AP, CBS, NBC, CNN, Washington Post.
2: I'm not familiar with the VNS until today.
0: Well, I mean, they were up there today in front of Congress. I've been telling you about them for 5 years. I was a kook liar. Suddenly, they all appear. They slither in. You can't go in VNS. You can't see how they tabulate the national votes.
2: Yeah. I'm still blown away by the whole Australia thing, knowing that JFK was dead before he died. And so anybody who really trusts the media, which is really hard to take because you really want to trust these people, but you can't, because since 1963, they have had a completely different agenda than what the American public is being told. And you mentioned LBJ. LBJ, that was a farce. He wasn't rightfully elected. That was completely... You know,
0: well, how did LBJ in the 50s get into Congress? They brag later in life. Oh, yeah, I stole the election.
2: All right, let me ask you this. How much of, I guess it really is insignificant, because it doesn't really matter who gets put into office, because none of these people that get elected really make any legitimate decisions. It's all already decided, and if they don't go along with it, they wouldn't be there to begin with.
0: Well, anybody that thinks you're engaged in conspiracy theory, have you seen me show the pages out of Men in Powers by former German Chancellor Helmut Schmidt?
2: No, I haven't.
0: Well, in his book, Men in Powers, he goes, I'm in the Bilderberg, I'm in the CFR, I'm in the Trilateral Commission, we run the world, we're going to get your guns, you'll be our slaves, we know best, I love the occultism of Bohemian Grove, Republicans, Democrats, they're all the same, they've really got slavery figured out in America.
2: This is current?
0: Yeah, it's his memoirs, autobiography, it's at the library. Don't give the guy any money, don't buy it, just go read it at the library.
2: No, but he's still in power right now?
0: No, it's Gerhard Schroeder right now. It was Helmut Kohl before that.
2: Okay.
0: No, I mean, but here he is. They all write in their memoirs. I remember the CFR. We decided we needed to, start taking the private property.
2: All right. So what can you tell people to get us back to the mentality to where it's important to take care of the people that are here in America and, of course, protect our borders, but get every other hand that's reaching into it out?
0: Well, know this. They tell you that you don't have a right to, you know, to not have your car searched by cops because they randomly pull you over. That's pure bull. They tell you that you don't have a right to private property, and that's bull. They tell you that you got to use biometrics, you got a thumb scan to get a driver's license because it's a privilege to drive. Well, that's a fraud. That's a lie. It's color of law. It's like saying black people are slaves and have to sit at the back of the bus. Finally, you got to say, no, I'm not sitting at the back of the bus.
2: Two things. In the Northeast, they're already using the money where they put a chip in your wrist with handicapped people.
0: Yeah, I know.
2: Okay, so that's going to filter down throughout the country.
0: Hell, the Federation of American Scientists said in 2000, their most prestigious report, all Americans must accept a brain chip by 2025. And I feel like a fruitcake even reading that report. And I got Dan Rather saying, we're going to put chips in your brain and make you do what's required of us.
2: No, but they're selling it as you get to ingest more, or you'll be smarter because you have this chip. But that's actually just the false advertising thing.
0: Sir, they figured it out. And I think they figured it out before. It's like that BATF guy said Monday night on a show called The Enforcers on History Channel. He goes, yeah, we destroyed Waco. There is no such thing as bad publicity. We're getting more recruits now because of it.
2: Right.
0: And so they've gotten us to the point, 3 years ago they'd lie about all this stuff. There is no world government. There is no takeover. We don't want all your guns. Now they've gotten us to the point where we're so cynical and don't have respect for ourselves that they figure we'll lay down, and they've just come out and said, this is world government. We're taking over. You are our slaves. The UN did take over 70% of the country. This is world government. And they just flaunt it now. It's just flaunting.
2: One of the largest lobbyists, the NRA, already signed off on that, as I understand it.
0: The NRA is loyal opposition. They're there to destroy the Second Amendment. They banned 100 handguns. The Colt 45 is one of the safest guns around, saying it wasn't safe in California. They've shut down half the power plants that weren't owned by the state, claiming that's deregulation. They have opened the border wide open, and Republicans agree, Phil Graham wants it, along with the Democrats, same people, to munialize, you know, Canada all the way down to South America. And they just flaunt it and just say, we're going to do it to you. I mean, it's all now in your face. What was your question?
2: I think we've covered quite a bit.
0: I'm just telling you, folks, don't worry. You're not going to get like me if you fight this stuff. It's just that I've delved so deep into it now, and I've got their propaganda figured out. I realize where it's headed. Prince Philip, Queen Elizabeth's husband, one of the richest men in the world, but they have this tabloid thing. They play up this vision. They're these little goofy nobodies, you know. They own about half the property in Canada. And in one of his books, we've shown here on the air, he said, I want to kill 80% of you. And he said, we're going to kill 80% of you. He said, I want to come back as a virus to kill 80% of you. And then I had this top professor on from Guelph University, you know, the House of International Lords, knighted by the Queen of England, this professor Leslie, and he goes, well, my colleagues say that all humans should be killed, but I think it should only be 80%, and we're going to use the robots to do it. And I'm Twilight Zone music is talking, and he's this English gentleman who now resides in Canada, and he's talking about how the thinking machines will be among us in 30 years, and we're going to educate people where they don't make decisions anymore, to where we just feed them. And I'm going, yes, sir. And it's in the archives of M2KTalk.com, the archives of all my shows from about a month ago. You can hear a worldwide esteemed professor. Well, my colleagues think we should kill everyone, that the robots will be the. And I'm going, yes. He goes, yes, my associates are having microchips put in them now. Professor Warwick. And I'm going, yes, yes. He's having the brain chip implanted next week. He likes the other chips. And I go, well, how's the human cloning going in England? Oh, it's going quite well. We're now growing fetuses in utero bovine. And I go, why don't we talk about it here in America? Oh, because you're not ready yet for that in the news. This arrogant bastard is on my show. This top professor. My colleagues think we should kill everyone, except the cyborgs. And I'm Twilight Zoning. I'm hearing Twilight Zone music. Friggin' can't handle it, man. I want off this planet.
2: Could I ask you a question?
0: I want off this planet now. I'm sorry, what?
2: All right, so if or when everything goes down as bad as it seems to be.
0: It's incremental. We won't know it. It'll just be we're on Prozac, we got to eat. Nice men show up in pink SWAT
2: team outfits,
0: drag us off, kick us in the head, and our neighbors go, global love, global. And there's people hissing like body snatchers, you dripped motor oil. And they're ripping your guts out in the street, and there's troops with machine guns. This is what it's like in 20 years. Criminally insane sickos have taken over, sir.
2: You were talking about Costa Rica.
0: Yeah.
2: Well, does that seem like a realistic option? Like I was.
0: No, there's nowhere to run. I was checking into it. You know, Jane Fonda. Did you hear about Jane Fonda? Freaked out. She was at CNN. When they announced the military had taken over, she freaked out, apologized about what she'd done to the troops, realizing that she was a pawn in the Vietnam deal too. It was multifaceted.
2: Right.
0: She actually said this, freaked out, left the country, saying there's going to be revolution, and moved to Costa Rica. Well, now the UN's in there paying off the government to start the crap there. It's just sick. There's nowhere to run from this. They're going to hunt everybody down that's a free thinker. And frankly, seeing the Matrix will drive you crazy. I almost wish I could be reinserted.
2: That's really bleak.
0: I mean, I'm like that guy in the movie. I don't want to remember anything. Nothing. I don't want to remember anything. And I want everybody to know, this is not a bleak outlook. I've given you the good outlook. Did you know they transferred lethal chemical and biological weapons to the Department of Justice last year? U.S. Code, Title 50, Chapter 32, Subsection 1520A. They've got planes loaded with nerve gas right now to spray this country. Congress signed off. Those good Republicans, Bill Clinton brought it to them. They went, sure, Bill. They're all the same. These are criminally insane, megalomaniacal madmen. Trent Lott, George Bush, Al Gore, these guys go in their sick meeting halls, they laugh it up. They're going to get all the life extension technology. They're going to get the silicon parts. They're going to get it all. I've had top British professors. I've had professors on from A&M going, well, yes, they are putting spider genes in goats for body armor for SWAT teams. The chimeras are doing quite well. We have the half-goat spider creatures, but you're not allowed to see those. I'm going, excuse me? It will be the sixth day. They throw that crap in our face of these movies. They're laughing. But to have that, we can't know about it. We can't talk about it. We broke the speed of sound in 1950 or whatever. It was top news worldwide. We went to the moon. It was worldwide news. They're cloning humans, not just embryos now in England, and it's not even making the news here. I mean, what the hell is that? They accelerated the speed of light times 300 2 years ago. We just found out about it in the British papers. They're time-warping light now. It hits the target before it leaves the gun. You want to hear something really screwed up? Did you know on these shows like Captain Planet, you watch these shows, the bad guy is somebody that kidnaps wild Mustang horses and sells them. He's a bad capitalist. And it's fine when Ted Turner makes money, but his show, you're not supposed to. You're not supposed to be independent. His little evil lieutenant sidekick is a guy in a colonial marine outfit with a three-cornered hat. That's the evil guys on the cartoons now. That's how bad the propaganda has gotten. The bad guys are the patriots. And then I remember in the early 80s, cartoons like G.I. Joe, where Cobra Commander, you remember Cobra Commander?
2: Oh, yeah.
0: Cobra! You remember that?
2: Oh, yeah.
0: I walk into this art store, all three of the guys are fans, they're writing comic books about that. They got a poster they've done, a Cobra Commander hailing Hitler and SWAT teams under him. And they go, Alex, have you noticed that Cobra Commander is what the Travis County SWAT team wears? The same black ski mask, the same black helmet, the same black uniform before this was in the SWAT teams. And I go, yeah, I noticed that. And they go, yeah, check into Cobra Commander. I thought they were joking. I go, you know, I'm going to go to that Hog Wild store. And I'm going to show the black APC on TV. Never had time to bring it up here and show it to you. I walk in Hog Wild, and there's a guy behind the counter wearing a black ski mask with a Cobra Commander symbol on it. I'm going, so, show a Cobra Commander on TV. And, again, this sounds so insane. This is the level of brainwashing. And then it starts popping. Wait, the Travis County SWAT team. Not only does it wear black uniforms and Cobra Commander outfits, they have the Cobra Commander insignia of the same Cobra, the stylized Cobra. Then I'm talking to my buddy Keith, a private investigator. He's at the gun show. Austin SWAT team guy's there wearing his muscle shirt, and there's the Cobra Commander symbol on his arm. These 30-year-old guys, 25-year-old SWAT team guys watched Cobra Commander. He was cooler than G.I. Joe, and now they're actually playing the part of a cartoon character terrorist. Now, I know that sounds insane when I say it, but they're actually doing it. Grown men driving black APCs, just like Cobra Commander.
2: When you tell them this, what do they say? I mean, they have wives and families and stuff. They must...
0: It's subconscious. They're programming them through the cartoons. Have you seen this new video game, Deus Ex, where you're a UN soldier and the cover of the game is black helicopters attacking cities and you kidnap patriots and torture them to death?
2: Okay, so when you...
0: They put that on the front page 3 months ago of USA Today. I mean, of the LA Times. Why did they put it on the cover? How wonderful this game is, where you fly black helicopters and you have microchips all in you and you kidnap the militia people and torture them for the plans. What the hell is that? What is that?
2: I don't know. I miss the 70s when you could ride around without a seatbelt and play with lawn darts.
0: But, I mean, sir, do you see the mass conditioning of the youth?
2: Yeah. Oh, completely.
0: Captain Planet, bad guys dress up like Colonial Marines. Other shows for the SWAT teams, their Cobra Commander.
2: Well, name a music channel that doesn't make it cool for you to not think. There isn't one. That's part of bringing up the next generation.
4: We're going back to Roland at 6 o'clock.
2: You know what I'm saying? MTV, VH1, everything. It's cool to not be able to think for yourself.
0: Yeah, you're right. The cool people in the sitcoms, the guy that gets the girls, can't tie his shoelaces, is dumb. The smart guy who does his bills and all never gets a girl. That's not how the real world works. But these women are looking for the dumb guy, and they're not happy with him. Well, no kidding, lady. You've been brainwashed. And the guy thinks he's Cobra Commander. I mean, the level of their control. I didn't know people were this weak-minded. Sir, we're going to have to come back to you. We got to go to this intro. And I think this intro says it all. We'll be right back. Is it time? I can't see the clock. We'll be right back. Stay with us.
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3: Special report, verdict sparks violence. National Guard troops are standing by, ready to patrol the streets of Los Angeles, rocked by widespread violence. Local
4: Who really does own America? Let's take a look. Though Uncle Sam owns roughly one-third of these United States, 93% of that is in the West. In Idaho alone, the federal government controls 33 million acres of forests, parks, and preserves, about the size of eight northeastern states. 86% of the state of Nevada is government-controlled, and today those numbers are growing.
5: Today, a minister in Indiana learned the hard way that he and his flock are not exempt from the rule.
6: 6 years of defying the IRS caught up with Reverend Greg Dixon today at Indianapolis Baptist Temple.
7: Forgive them, old God, for what they have done today.
6: They are U.S. Marshals. What they did was seize his church for back taxes. It ends a 92-day vigil held by Dixon and his followers since they were ordered to hand over the building because the church never withheld income taxes from workers' wages. With penalties and interest, the IRS figured the bill was $6 million, the exact value of the church property. Dixon and his supporters say the dispute isn't over taxes, but religious liberty.
7: This is religious freedom, Russian style.
6: Dixon leads a national movement for so-called unregistered churches that reject tax-exempt status and any government money. His standoff with the IRS drew thousands of supporters, but he rejected help from militia groups vowing to resist peacefully. The unregistered church movement is growing and could involve hundreds of churches, according to Mark Potok, who tracks anti-government groups.
8: I think the thing that really holds everyone together in the unregistered churches movement, or the free churches movement, is the idea that churches should be only answering to God's law.
6: But reconciling God's law with man's law even made the U.S. Marshal in charge of the raid uncomfortable.
9: My 37 years of law enforcement, obviously, when we raise our hand to take an oath, we don't give consideration to our personal feelings and belief. Equally, it was as difficult, I'm sure, on the church members as it is for us. But we have a duty, and we have done our duty.
6: Nobody was hurt or arrested, and Reverend Dixon says his unregistered church movement will continue. It'll just have to be from somewhere else. Cheryl Atkinson, CBS News, Washington.
5: Coming up later on tonight's CBS Evening News, an eye on American best...
10: Later. Hanson, let me get my microphone on, you complete communist. All right, I'm sorry. Oh, Jesus. All right, second hour of the show we're taping. We'll just turn this in as a two-part show. And we're back live. Let me give you an example of the matrix-like society that's being developed. Wells Fargo Banks, that owns part of InnoVentry, one of the biggest biometric companies in the world, that's partially owned by the Dutch royal family. We've got links to their own website in our new biometrics section on Infowars.com, are now putting in face scanners like they use at the Super Bowl at all their ATMs. And they don't even tell you about this stuff. Then we went to their site. I was saying boycott them. Racetracks are going to put them in. The racetrack gas stations, Kroger stores. Already millions of Americans, they brag a week, are being scanned. The faces, you know who they're going to. Just like the state of Texas got caught selling your digital photos that are a face map number barcode system to the federal government a couple years ago. Now in England, when they pull you over at checkpoints, they swab your cheek and get your DNA and test it there on the spot with a wireless connection to Scotland Yard, and they admit they're saving your DNA. They put the biometric face scanners in everywhere. The insurance companies are given the information, and then they deny you health care, even in the government system. If you had existing problems, they say you don't deserve health care. It's that bad, ladies and gentlemen. This is how it's all coming together, public and private merging. You'll hear about, you know, a chain of grocery stores. I bet you don't know that 10 chains are owned by Kroger's. So you think you have a choice. If you don't protest, if you don't boycott them now, the face scanners will go in everywhere. Then they can micromanage you. Then they can track and trace you. Then they can make it a cashless society that they're already pushing for. It's happening. It's actually happening. We don't have real elections here. Voter News Services, a private armored media compound, since 1963, has been stealing elections. They finally got partially cracked, and it's been in Congress all day, but politicians are just putting pressure on them to ensure they're reelected time and time again. It's coming down. Do not turn your guns in. The government wants your guns, just like Hitler did. Bad things are happening. And I've had top scientists, top professors on my show. I've read excerpts of what Prince Philip is saying. They say we're in a new evolutionary phase where the elite will transcend into cybernetic organisms. Professors like Warwick are already taking brain chips. The Federation of American Scientists, in their most prestigious report last year, said we must accept brain chips. Dan Rather is saying they will soon put brain chips in us to, quote, make us do what's required of us. We've aired that video right off CBS Nightly News, and I'm a kook to talk about it. The chairman and CEO of Sun Microsystems on Louis Rukeyser's Wall Street Weekend Review said that he looks forward to putting a chip in his son, Maverick, in his neck. They're just throwing it in your face. And they say they want to kill 80% of us. The UN openly says it, along with Prince Philip and others. Their excuse is the environment, ancient feudalism. They're getting ready to start gouging us on power prices nationwide to control energy. They're already telling us what size toilets we can have, 1.6 gallons. They just banned top-loading dishwashers, I mean, washing machines for clothes. The little stuff, training us what we can buy, what we can do, regulating our lives. They've taken over most of the public lands. That's a year old. Now they've taken...
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10: Government has 48% of the country. They're now grabbing private property. They're herding us into the compact cities. It's all about getting us so at a subsistence level that we don't have energy to fight them. Because they want the cloning, they want the technologies for themselves. This is the heart of the New World Order. And they're openly saying it. I had Professor Leslie on from Guelph University, you know, from Oxford and the Royal Institute and all this. Well, many of my colleagues want to kill 80% of the people lovingly, compassionately, but I think that we don't need to do that. Just educate people so they don't think. And I'm going, whoa. They're now disclosing this to you on the highbrow channels like the History Channel. Yes, we destroyed Waco. Yes, we're going to get your guns. Yes, we worship Lucifer with this new secret society series. Yes, we bring in the drugs. Yes, we let the Japanese bomb Pearl Harbor to create a crisis. They're trying to make the thinking people fearful. They have tailor-made propaganda. They're trying to shock us into submission. And then for the mindless morons that watch sitcoms, everything's still honky-dory, ha, ha, ha. Meanwhile, they've doubled the number of police, both federal and local. They've doubled the number of prisons. They've doubled the prison population. We are going into hell on earth because they will not allow us to enjoy these technologies. They are going to hoard them for themselves. Life extension is now infinite. But we're going to be asking questions. Why isn't David Rockefeller dying? Why aren't these people disappearing? They have to have us dumbed down to a mindless state of worker bee automatons before they can enjoy all of this. A crisis. Human extinction as we know it has begun. Enemy psychotics are running the world. They're shutting access television down across the country. They can't stand it. If they disarm you and get your property, it's over. Resist. You're fighting for humanity now. Be peaceful. Speak out. Get involved. Create a renaissance. If you don't, it's total destruction. All right, we'll let this caller finish up, and then we'll go to more calls.
12: Hey, Alex.
10: Yes. I could barely hear you.
12: I was looking at your Bohemian Grove video. The Bohemian Grove video?
10: Yeah, I couldn't hear you. Go ahead and say it again.
12: The Bohemian Grove video?
10: Yes.
12: I was wondering, did you actually film that yourself, or did you get that from somebody?
10: No, me and Mike Hansen snuck in there.
12: Which heads of state did you see at the Grove? What political...
10: Well, that's an important question. Let me put you on hold, and I'll go through it, and then I'll come back to you, because I get this so much from people. In 1989, writers for Spy magazine were basically allowed in to do a fluff piece because the Bohemian Grove, they didn't own all the media at the time. Now all the heads of the major media, from Sumner Redstone to Rupert Murdoch go there, German chancellors, British prime ministers. Spy magazine did a fluff piece about how they went there, and yes, they wear black and red robes. Yes, they dress up like women. Yes, they worship an owl. Yes, they burn an effigy of a human on a fire. That's a 1989 issue. You're watching excerpts from my film, Dark Secrets Inside Bohemian Grove. The British media was doing a documentary on me and a bunch of other people for some four-hour special called The New World Order. I was originally going to be about 10 minutes of it to air in England and then on HBO and History Channel. They're saying a bunch of channels. They came to my house, followed me around for a week, what I did, what I believed. Then they said, Alex, we're actually going to make about 2 hours of this film about you. Would you like to go to Bohemian Grove? Because of liability, we can't sneak in, but we'll pay you to. And I thought it was a joke. I said, well, I'll do it for free. Just fly me out there with Violet Nichols and Mike Hansen. And I didn't believe they actually worshipped Lucifer. I wouldn't have the nerve. We talked to a lawyer who had worked there when he was a young man, didn't like it, and that was going to help us get in there, who knew the path to secretly get in because he'd worked there. We went through the swamp and through the mountains into the gorge. It's a 2,700-acre redwood grove that's got cliffs over the Russian River so you can't get in from three sides. I snuck through, knew some of the code stuff from the former worker, got into the parking area past the first two checkpoints, made it into the Bohemian Grove. Why don't you fast forward it, Mike, to the actual ceremony at the second hour. Was there for 5 hours of the two-week summer fire festival. It is a recreation of an ancient Canaanite cult that first arose in areas of Syria 3,000 years ago, moved into Babylon, written about in the Bible as they would burn children before the idol. It's in Leviticus. And I watched them do this. Now, I wore a baseball cap. I stayed away from the cameras, knowing most of them were probably biometric. And we hid out in the woods after being confronted by Secret Service, but we calmly laughed and told them we were with the Hillbilly Club, that's Bush's club. They left us alone, not wanting to embarrass actual guests, because we were so young. The average age is probably 67 in there, but we did see some young elitist, like the CEOs of, you know, IBM get to bring some of their young sons and people who are 30 years old. And so we stayed away from them. We didn't walk up with our little fanny pack hidden camera and go, can I get your face? You'd walk by Mandalay and see a picture of Walter Cronkite and Henry Kissinger hanging there. Or you'd see a picture of Prince Philip hanging. Or you'd see a swastika hanging up. You would the camps are palatial cabins up in the hills. And so when I came out, the British said, well, you have the rights for video and you can air it on your access show. They have the global rights and just sold them internationally. And big international interests just bought it, the rights for this country. They may try to kill it, but it's UK. It's going to air here in the next month, I believe. And it's called The New World Order, four-part series, and I'm 2 hours of it. And, D-Day's the day we went in there. It's a spooky area of the country. And we got all this on tape. So that's what happened. You're on the air. I mean, no, that's the other guy. Here, you're on the air. Go ahead and finish up now.
12: That's pretty disturbing.
10: So that's what we got is... There's some big investigative reporters about to publish a book that 20 senators are actually in a Satan cult. And they have the documents. These people are the sickest individuals you could ever imagine.
12: I don't doubt that, Alex.
10: A lot of your so-called Christian leaders... go to this. They are actually worship Lucifer. They think Lucifer is God. Billy Graham, others. It is that sick. It is like a horror movie. It's. I keep waking up from the nightmare. It's real every day.
12: I've read quite a few books about cult survivors. They do talk about heads of police departments, government officials that they know from their local towns.
10: That's just locally.
12: These cults.
10: That's just locally.
12: Exactly. One book that I read, one of the victims asked the cult leader how he got children, babies, for the cult sacrifices. And he said, it's really easy. All I do is I put an ad in the local paper saying, loving Christian couple wanting to adopt without going through the adoption process. After I read this book, it really shocked me because it was in a Thrifty Nickel. That exact ad and those exact words were in a Thrifty Nickel here in Austin.
10: The FBI can tell you how many black people were killed in Austin, Texas last year by butcher knives. They can tell you how many white people were killed by baseball bats or guns and what type of gun. They can tell you how many burglaries there were reported last year nationwide or down to a city or county level. They do not keep numbers on missing children. The actual numbers are around 300,000 a year.
12: Right.
10: Now, let's say half of those are runaways that come back home. You're talking about hundreds of thousands. Last year, in the British press, 2.2 million women came up missing in Eastern and Western Europe, in Central Europe, to be in huge slave brothels publicly operated in Asia, in the Middle East, in Saudi Arabia, in Israel. They kidnap little girls off their doorsteps, addict them to heroin. They get a few years out of them, and they blow the backs of their heads off and throw them into the ocean.
12: Right.
10: And even Western Journalism Center, WorldNet Daily, before they kind of started selling out, did a report about Clinton out on this international cruise with all these heads of Fortune 500, with all these slave women, many of them little boys and little girls, and they're just laughing, raping them. And it's a total sick joke to these people. Totally insane demons run the world. And you look at history, I mean, Nero had a salon of little boys he liked to rape and kill. And if he was having a particularly good day, he'd cut one's head off, take a bath in their blood. And this is how these people, it's just... I'm ashamed to be a human being. I just can't believe it.
12: Well, it's, like you said, it's the elite. And they're the ones that perpetrate this. And they're the ones that always stay in power. Because they're in those secret societies.
10: And because they're willing. They're willing to feed on you, to be ruthless. They don't think twice about it. It's all about, you know, their life. And now they've got the life extension technologies. Do you think they're going to let you have access to those?
12: Yeah. I think your show's great, man. I think you're a good guy, and I hope you do well.
10: Well, I hope you fight and become a leader, sir. I hope you become a leader, because if you don't, and just don't turn your guns in, brother.
12: Well, I agree with that. I used to work with the sheriff's department here in town, and they do have a cobra for their symbol. It's their mascot.
10: Well, their Cobra Commander outfits.
12: Right, right. But take it easy, Alex.
10: Appreciate that, and it's the most popular symbol, by the way. I have pictures of black APCs at police departments across the country. Listeners have sent me where there's a Cobra Commander symbol on the side, and then they dress just like Cobra Commander. That shows the conditioning of the cartoons, that these guys that were 30 years old now watch this show and now want to dress like that. It's the mind control, ladies and gentlemen. Watch this show and now want to dress like that. It's the mind control, ladies and gentlemen. And think of all the crap.

0: But they want to kill 80% of us. Let's take calls. Hello, you're on the air.
1: Yeah, hi, Alex. Good evening. Love your show.
0: Thanks.
1: Just wanted to give you some help if you need it. You and Mike Hansen. I don't know if you have a secretary or like a treasurer on your staff. I would definitely like to offer my services as a somewhat like a quasi treasurer. Secretary,
0: we're not a nonprofit organization, and it's only me, Violent Mike, because I believe in millions of heads. We're not a pyramidal structure, sir. We're not into pyramidal compartmentalizing. I'm not saying you're bad at. Thank you for the. We might need some help. You know, at least footwork, legwork. We're not a pyramidal structure. We're a circle. We share information. We want others to be leaders. If you don't act, you need to get an access show. Come down, and take the classes. It's been closed for 2 weeks, maybe forever. Probably not. The point is, get an access show, educate yourself, become a leader, put up a website, call into talk radio shows. Let me give you an example. Tonight, they're going to have a syndicated show that comes on every Wednesdays on NPR here locally. They'll be talking about how they're going to get your land, how they're going to get your cars, in that loving NPR voice. Here, horse, let me put you in the stall. I'm not going to tell you you're going to the glue factory. Everything's all right. I'm a loving liberal. Sure. And they're going to be up there doing this, and it'll be some land grab or gun grab show. You'll go out all over the state. Why not call in and blast them? All you'll hear is bureaucrats going, how do we get the property? How do we get the cars? Call into these phony talk shows. Call into all this garbage. You know, just go ape. Don't be ashamed to speak out about what's really happening. Because, sir, many hands make light work. And I told you the story about how I'll get stopped by half the people in the grocery store.
1: Yeah.
0: And they're all, well, nobody's doing nothing. You're right. There's nothing we can do. Nobody's taking action. I'm like, well, there's 15 of you that just stopped me in 5 minutes. Why don't you guys get together and go form a group and fight this?
1: I think part of the reason is they feel helpless.
0: But we're not helpless. It's only a few thousand globalists brainwashing the police and the military against the people of this world. We got Democrats and Republicans on the nightly news announcing, we're going to put troops on the street for your safety.
1: I'm speechless.
0: It's time, sir. We need you to be a leader. The problem with volunteers, and we've had thousands of them, is they always want to be told what to do. Or if you don't have time, I mean, it's like a command post. And right now, I'm totally fried. I mean, yeah, thanks for Melissa and all our other volunteers. We do have volunteers. There is stuff you can do, bud, but you'll be more effective out there. Just call the comment line. You'll be more effective out there, you know, being your own leader and really being focused on the real issues, the mind control paradigm. Because if you are just pro-Second Amendment and go out and support the NRA, you're supporting the loyal opposition. See, there's 80 million gun owners. They couldn't get our guns if even a million of those 80 million, one-eighth, were active and down at the legislatures and suing people for violating their rights, and the people knew their rights in history. But instead, gun owners just, oh, the NRA handles that for us, when they're there selling the gun owners out, absorbing the good people, absorbing our energies. There's world leaders worshiping Lucifer. Hello, you're on the air. Hello, go ahead. I don't know what's going on.
2: Hello?
0: Yes.
2: Yeah, Alex.
0: Yes.
2: I got some really weird news for you. The other day, actually it was last week, I was playing this gig, and it was kind of a show, and this girl does this elaborate, and one of the things, she pulled out all this play money out of her dress and threw it up in the air, and so later on, I picked some up off the stage, and I looked at it, and on this play money, and you can talk to Chris Athanas, I gave him some. If you flip the back of the play money over, guess what's on it? The UN building.
0: Yeah, Bob Daisy showed me that over dinner last night.
2: Yeah, I took him some. Did you see that?
0: Yeah, so the dancer, the gig you're playing, is throwing money out of her deal, and it's got the UN on it. Half the toys have got UN on it.
2: Well, and then they flip the other side over, and it's got the Trilateral Commission seal on it. The play money for children.
0: I know. Half the time I flip by PBS, it's Sesame Street. It's, I swear, like 10 times it's been Unicorn, United Nations. You know, it's just, It's like this Captain Planet where the

0: bad guy wears a three-corner colonial patriot hat.
1: Yeah, Stacy told me about that. He said he's trying to get a copy of that.
0: Oh, it's everywhere. I mean, our cops are reliving brainwashing from G.I. Joe, and they're playing the part of Cobra Commander. I mean, this crap works, sir.
1: Oh, I understand that. Believe me, and it's real scary.
0: Do you understand where it's all moving, though?
1: Yo.
0: Dumb us down, start exterminating us. The UN's actually saying it, so the elite can have the life extension technology. We have to be totally subjugated before they can enjoy that, to where we don't even know what's going on. The false reality is rising right now. They'll be on Mount Olympus managing things for the cattle down here.
1: Well, if we don't go along with their game, they can't do anything.
0: That's right. Never turn your guns in, because if they're being mean to us now when we got guns, imagine when they get them.
1: Oh, man. We'll be...
0: Did you talk to Bob about his son who goes to Sam Houston State Criminal Justice School? And the most prestigious in the country.
1: He's like ROTC or something?
0: Well, it's for police. And they lay out UN badges and KGB and teach them how the UN really runs things. And we don't have rights and we need to get rid of juries. And they gave Bob the actual books. When the old cops, when the old alumni and FBI come back to the school, all of that stuff and UN flags and everything is taken out. And old American flags are put back in. So they can suck money off the old guys.
1: Those suckers, the fools.
0: And that shows the premeditation of all of it.
1: Well, I don't know what's going to happen, but, you know, those guys are an evil, wicked bunch of people, and, pretty soon something's going to happen, and I hope they all get there soon, because, I'm not going to give up my guns, you know, unless they want it in barrel first.
0: Well, I tell you, brother, I mean, we don't have real elections anymore. And they had VNS up there finally before Congress going, well, because of the election problems, we want to take over the elections fully. Yes, we think we'll do that. Thank you.
1: I knew something was going to come up. The whole thing about the 2000 election was just a big stage stinky deal.
0: Well, I mean, and it's not the hanging chads and all that. It's at a private media group since 1963 announces at 6:30 at night who the winner is.
1: Yeah, I know.
0: And no one's ever seen a pollster. No one's ever gotten a call to find out. They're announcing this is official, and you can't tour it, but in Mexico you can tour their elections.
1: Well, I told people, months before the election, I said, they've already decided years ago who's going to win.
0: And Gore knew it. The whole thing was theater.
1: Yeah, of course. You know, he's just part of the game, and he plays the game. If you don't play the game, well, they'll come and have you whacked.
0: You know, I'll tell you, 3 years ago, I was a kook on this show. I was a kook on talk radio. Did you know that I have a nationwide show on 100 AM and FM affiliates, and I can't get disagreements? In fact, we have a lot of listeners locally that listen on the streaming net from 11 to 2 in the day and 9 to midnight at night at Infowars.com, and folks can, I mean, there's no disagreements. They just, everybody agrees, it's true, and they have the documents, and, you know, I mean, we've won. We've proven it. A lot of it, too, is the media is now just going, yeah, it is world government. We're going to kill you. You know, just.
1: Well, you know, I do everything I can every day to try to wake up as many people as possible about what's going on. And people haven't got a clue. I mean, we're kept so busy trying to just make ends meet because everybody's just, you know, they're sweating out how they're going to make their next bill payment.
0: Well, and they're telling you the economy's great.
1: Yeah, did you get your gas bill?
0: So you're not supposed to say you're not doing great because you don't want your neighbor to not think that you're not like them, and your neighbor's thinking the same thing. The king has no clothes. It's all staged. Wait until privatization hits Texas. Our power bill won't just double, it'll quadruple. And now Governor Davis has created task forces to literally go to your home if you have too many lights on and give you $1,000 tickets.
1: Red Davis, you mean?
0: Oh, he's a banker, Davis. You know, the Reds are controlled. I was talking to a communist the other day up here at Access. He's like, well, so what? The communists had to kill 200 million people. They were counter-revolutionaries. And I said, well, did you know that the Rockefellers openly funded, and so did the Rothmans and others, with a train of gold, a Red Cross train of gold? They brought full of gold to fund them, to bring down one elite so they could replace it. And he goes, well, I don't want to hear about that. And he goes, we'll soon be in power. And I go, but it's communism was controlled. I said, look at Mother Jones Magazine. The Fortune 500 met 2 years ago there. They had their Fortune 500 here last year.
1: Yeah.
0: You know, celebrating 50 years of communism in Tiananmen Square. And Mother Jones Magazine said, well, we're good communists. We're for the workers. You know, they mean well. Why are the Fortune 500 celebrating it? Because it's slavery. And you say it's for the people. People go, oh, well, I'm for slavery then.
1: Oh, yeah, right. And, well, the whole thing about the communists, you know, they try to make it look like it's for the people. You know, but that's a bunch of hogwash. It's not for the people. It's for the capitalists.
0: Whether it's this country or Russia or China, the secret police wear black ski masks and black uniforms.
1: Well,
0: and they drive armored vehicles.
1: All I can say is to everybody is follow the yellow brick road, because if you follow the money, you'll see where it all goes to. And it all goes back to the original 13 bigwig banking cartel families
0: that own the printing presses that print the money.
1: And own all the radio and TV stations.
0: Most of them.
1: Yeah, or if they don't own them, they own the banks that those people have to get their money from. So, you know, they pretty much tell everybody, you know, you march to our drum or, you know, you don't get any loans.
0: Well, what would happen if Americans put Micro FM into a search engine, pulled down good Patriot radio and pumped it out? What if everybody did it? What would they do then?
1: Well, I don't know. I think they would, you know, they're trying to shut all that off, you know.
0: They're not successful. For every one they shut down, 50 more pop up.
1: Well, I wish they were stronger, and I wish you were back on regular radio where I could hear you during the day.
0: You know, one of my buddies called KLBJ without me knowing and said, pick up the Alex Jones Show. They go, we get 20 calls a day a year later for that guy since he went off KJFK. But we think he's out of Dallas. He's got a syndicated show. They all know. I'm on AM and FM stations.
1: Out of Dallas? Where are they out of?
0: Well, I'm not on in Dallas is the point.
1: I know that.
0: I've got number one listenership on Shoutcast on AOL, breaking the records.
1: I think you're on in Abilene, Texas, aren't you?
0: Yeah.
1: Well, I mean, Abilene's well, but you need to be on here. And
0: well, I was on in Chicago for a year, got them ratings. Then I started bashing Bush, and they said, that's it, we're throwing you off. You can bash Clinton, but not Bush. See, and
1: what's
0: it's because the station owner is a good guy, owns a bunch of car dealerships, but he couldn't get past it. Well, the liberals are the New World Order, but not the Republicans. See, that's why Bush is going to be able to take over the churches with this faith-based money, federal control, and the homeschools now. And the conservatives are going, oh, wonderful. He's out Clintoning Clinton.
1: God, help us. Well, we have to help ourselves. No one's going to do it for us. Everybody has to stand up. Everybody has to get active. Everybody has to start doing something. We've got to start.
0: Well, how about taping my TV shows with the good documentaries we air and handing them out to people?
1: That's a good start, too.
0: That cop next door. I appreciate your call, brother.
1: You're welcome.
0: Mike, I want to air the Indianapolis Baptist Temple. In America now, they're violating the First Amendment. Congress shall make no law respecting an establishment of religion or prohibiting the free exercise thereof or the press or a free speech or the right to peaceably assemble for a redress of grievances. Yeah, and at Mount Carmel, we've got a little work to do on some stuff at the built church before the next memorial. Got to finish up some carpet work and stuff. We took an 8-month, 9-month, 10-month respite, and we'll be up there the 25th if you want to volunteer and help out with that stuff, want to actually do something. Every little bit counts. Doing a little something doesn't mean it goes unnoticed. Together, it really builds up. Hello, caller on the air.
2: Hi.
0: Hello.
2: I am so tired. I've been working so hard to disseminate this information.
0: Well, good. You're out there.
2: And I just wanted to make a comment on how evil communism is.
0: It's loving.
2: It is nothing short of biblical and Satan. And I've noticed that whenever I am talking to someone and, the other day I was talking to a young boy and he had another friend with him. And he said, well, what's going on? How you doing? I said, well, you know, I'm just talking about truth. And the young boy that was standing behind him went, and started backing off and making all these weird noises. Just really strange. And another thing, I'm wondering, can you please help me? Because I stay up pretty late at night, and I have gone through cable access, you know, all the access. Whenever there are these people on, like those guru people and like those little kids that, I don't know, they're people that have these devil uniforms on. I mean, actual horns and stuff on their head. And it's, when you go to the station, it's almost like they can see you. It is so incredibly weird. It is like they can see you through the TV. Do you know anything about that?
0: No, it's just getting to you, lady. I know what you're talking about.
2: It's not just me. Other people have noticed.
0: Well, I know, but like when I'm talking to adults, well, let's talk about the New World Order. and their eyes just glaze. That's the pre-packaging, the preconditioning, and it's getting really hot and heavy.
2: Then you're saying that you don't know of any equipment that is in use now where people on TV can look into your home and see you?
0: They're saying some of the high-definition TV can get a basic look. I know the Department of Defense has given free equipment, sonar equipment, that gives a black-and-white image of your home to most major metropolitan police departments. But, lady, I don't know about that. I really don't. I just know about this. You got the Indianapolis Baptist Temple tape ready, Mike? Let's go ahead and air that. This is the Sovietization of America happened yesterday. And I know these church members personally. And, yeah, Mike, let's go ahead and go to it.
3: Today, a minister in Indiana learned the hard way that he and his flock are not exempt from the rules.
0: What about the First Amendment?
4: 6 years of defying the IRS caught up with Reverend Greg Dixon today at Indianapolis Baptist Temple.
5: Forgive them, O God, for what they have done today.
4: They are U.S. Marshals. What they did was seize his church for back taxes. It ends a 92-day vigil held by Dixon and his followers since they were ordered to hand over the building because the church never withheld income taxes from workers' wages. With penalties and interest, the IRS figured the bill was $6 million, the exact value of the church property. Dixon and his supporters say the dispute isn't over taxes, but religious liberty.
5: This is religious freedom, Russian style.
4: Dixon leads a national movement for so-called unregistered churches that reject tax-exempt status and any government money. His standoff with the IRS drew thousands of supporters, but he rejected help from militia groups vowing to resist peacefully. The unregistered church movement is growing and could involve hundreds of churches, according to Mark Potok, who tracks anti-government groups.
6: The thing that really holds everyone together in the unregistered churches movement, or the free churches movement, is the idea that churches should be only answering to God's law.
4: But reconciling God's law with man's law even made the U.S. Marshal in charge of the raid uncomfortable.
7: My 37 years of law enforcement, obviously, when we raise our hand to take an oath, we don't give consideration to our personal feelings and belief. Equally, it was as difficult, I'm sure, on the church members as it is for us. But we have a duty, and we have done our duty.
4: Nobody was hurt or arrested, and Reverend Dixon says his unregistered church movement will continue. It'll just have to be from somewhere else. Cheryl Atkinson, CBS News, Washington.
3: Coming up later on tonight's CBS Evening News, an eye on America.
0: All right. I want to go back through that again, Mike, and stop it at each point. I'm going to make a comment. Understand something. Mr. Anderson got over 20,000 phone calls from my radio show alone. Their phones were shut down for 90 days. He is a Baptist deacon himself. He said there's no right way to do a wrong thing. Talk about your oath to protect and defend the Constitution and the Bill of Rights from enemies foreign and domestic. You are an enemy of this country.
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0: Anderson, you are a criminal. They swore they were going to move in 93 days ago. They didn't until 92 days. They backed off. They waited until Bush got in to inflict the Clinton order. They're all the same. Did you hear it? They wouldn't take their tax-exempt status. They didn't follow the law. Congress shall make no law respecting an establishment of religion or prohibiting the free exercise thereof. And when you sign that 501c3, they start regulating your church. They tell you what you can say. This is the first time in American history they've taken a mainline church. They torched Waco, which was a kickoff, in 1993. This is the New World Order. Start it again, Mike.
3: Today, a minister in Indiana learned the hard way that he and his flock are not exempt from the rules.
0: Stop it. Okay, the rules, the First Amendment. The actual law states, And there is no law, the IRS even has, that churches have to be 501c3. It was a nice little form 50 years ago. They said, why don't you sign this? Just a formality. Later, we have control over what you can say. We're a separation of church and state. That means government runs the churches. The churches aren't independent. That's their idea of it. And next, it'll be the other parts of the First Amendment. You know, they don't teach you that in school. Now it's just the press. No, it's actually free speech, religion, the right to march without permits. And now they're just taking the permits away and marching. The dominant press loves it. They want to shut down alternative media. Thank you, Dan Rather. Oh, your daughter doesn't run SOS and the land theft anymore here in Austin. What a shame. People, you see his daughter around, just let her know what a criminal her and her father are. All right, let's go ahead and go to the next clip.
4: 6 years of defying the IRS.
0: Stop the tape. They've been doing it since 1984 and have taught thousands of churches how to get out of this corrupt system they'd fallen into. So that's lie number two. Let's continue.
4: With Reverend Greg Dixon today at Indianapolis Baptist Temple.
9: Forgive them, O God, for what they have done today.
4: They are U.S. Marshals.
0: What they did was criminal. What they did was a violation of every canon of a free society. What they did was, after 220-something years, urinate on the First Amendment.
4: Seize his church for back taxes. It ends a 92-day vigil held by Dixon and his followers, since they were ordered to hand over the building because the church never withheld income taxes from workers' wages. With penalties and interest, the IRS figured the bill was $6 million, the exact value of the church property.
0: Now, actual withholding, the members of the church, and they had the records, the IRS didn't want it, paid their taxes.
4: Dixon and his supporters say the dispute isn't over taxes.
0: Go ahead and stop it, Mike. They said that we've paid our taxes. Here are our records. The church's job, it's not being paid, which is indentured servitude, violates the 14th Amendment. But on top of that, the First Amendment, it's not our job to collect taxes. You'll make no law. They lost. They stopped letting members write off their tax status. Why would a corrupt church want to do that in 1984 and lose half its members, the rich members of the church, biggest church in Indianapolis, Indiana, downtown? Because they were doing what was right, following the First Amendment. They lost half their members. They wouldn't let people have tax exemption on what they gave. It made the amount of money that came in drop by over half. Half the members left. They didn't stop. They didn't care. They were following the First Amendment because the feds had been there and told them, you're not going to talk out and speak out against abortion. Now, no matter what your view on abortion is it somebody's right to speak out against it? See, the First Amendment's attached. Religion, the press, freedom of speech, assembly, redress of grievances, petitions. It's all there, just like the Second Amendment. For the security of a free state, a well-regulated militia, the right of the people to keep and bear arms shall not be infringed. The people. What is the militia if it's not the whole of the people with the Second Amendment? Read the Federalist Papers, all the Founding Fathers. It is for individuals. Everyone has the right. It shall not be infringed for defense against criminals and thugs in government. They're now saying you don't have that right either. Trying to confuse it and claim that's not what it means. Same thing with the First Amendment. It's all interconnected. All of our freedoms, whether we're atheists or Christians or Buddhists or Hindus or Muslims, this is what's happening. And if your preacher doesn't speak out against this, leave your church. If your rabbi doesn't speak out, leave. If your Muslim or Islamic cleric doesn't speak out, leave your church. Leave it! If you're an atheist, I want to see the atheists out there fighting for this church. But most of you don't care. I've seen you on your show. It's all funny. All of this is funny to you. It's not funny to me. I expect to see all the phony preachers and all the phony atheists and all the phony humanists and all of you to stand up for this country. Because now the dominoes are going to start falling. You're going to say what we want when we want, church, or you're getting shut down. Sign the 501c3. That church, even if they didn't pay the income taxes, which they don't have to pay, under the First Amendment, their people had paid it. The preachers had paid it. They made a bold stand, and 16 years later, They've had the church stolen after Bush said he'd rescinded Clinton's order and wasn't going to have it done to get the hundreds of people out of there so they could sneak in and take it. They're liars. And they want your guns. They're building concentration camps. Hello, you're on the air. Go ahead, caller.
10: Hey, man, I've been watching your show since I moved back down to Austin after being gone for several years. And I went to North Texas up in Denton, and it was your typical liberal brainwashing institution. And I guess what I
0: It's not liberal. Why do these fascist control freaks, when they're taking your property and your car, your life and your guns, go, we're liberal, we're loving. Look at the prison. Look at the cop in the black uniform and the ski mask. We're liberal.
10: I know, and they get into all this weird stuff like animal psychics and strange occult type stuff. But anyway, I realized the implications of all this and how all the power structure and through watching all the shows, and but a lot of it before I ever saw your show, I tuned into it, you know, because I've got a brain, and I mean.
0: Well, look at the Southern Poverty Law Center. They're saying, well, these groups get what they deserve, these evil Christians. They got all the good people's money to fight the federal Klan, founded by the Mason, Albert Pike, the devil worshiper in his own book, Morals and Dogma.
10: Yeah.
0: And then they start demonizing all the good people out there.
10: I know.
0: Makes me want to puke. That's a federal terrorist organization, the Southern Poverty Law Center, working with the Klan. Go ahead.
10: Yeah. Well, I realize now how the Federal Reserve, and it's very sneaky the way they slipped everything in, and it seems like a legitimate federal thing supposedly to protect our economy from another depression and all this stuff, you know.
0: And then they gave us the depression after 1929, right after they got it.
10: Sure, but I realize now how it's all with government control, and it's like a state bank of Russia. I mean, it's private banksters, just like now how, you know, the ex-KGB guys are all private gangs.
0: Are you there?
10: And all the money and, hello?
0: Yeah, go ahead.
10: Yeah, you know, how the whole thing, and now, I was just wondering a couple things, you know. I know about the gun grab and all what's going on.
0: Well, have you been down the legislature? Have you been to Infowars.com?
10: Yeah.
0: Have you been to the state, the legislature's website to see them introducing the same bills 20 times to restrict the Second Amendment? And they're not going to stop when they get that. They always want more. Just like Hitler wanted the guns.
10: I know, and the federal ID and registration of firearms, and that's totally. But the manipulation of our economy, and I was wondering, how long do you think I see the signs of the cashless society? And a friend of mine who left the United States, he's been gone several years, living in Prague, but he's been in Iceland, married, and he said since it was a population of just a couple hundred thousand, they were testing these new cashless devices, these credit and finance.
0: It's the law in a large city in Canada, you have to thumb scan to buy and sell.
10: Yeah.
0: Look, and then this brings control.
10: Yeah, well, in Iceland, you cannot get paid unless you have a bank account. You cannot get your paycheck unless you have a bank account to deposit to. There's no, you can't take your, you know, take your money and go get cash. You have to have an account.
0: It's total domestication.
10: Yeah, and they're practicing, from what he said, they were trying to test these new systems or different things on them, like guinea pigs, to use in this country, in North America, you know, because they want to do us to, like...
0: Sir, do you want to stop it? Do you want to stop
10: it? Oh, yeah, I'm standing up, and I tell everybody I can about it, and I know my friends have thought I'm crazy, but one of my friends, she's starting to break through, and at first she said, you talk about all that paranoid stuff, but... I kind of woke her up, and once you see reality, you can't go back. And hell, I don't want to not see the truth. You know, I've
0: Did
10: always
0: you,
10: been looking
0: well,
10: at the truth.
0: Have you heard about Wells Fargo?
10: No, not the latest development.
0: They're putting them in all the deals in Dallas, all the Krogers, a biometric face scanner. You heard about the Super Bowl, right?
10: Yeah, when they scanned all the people, that's total invasion of
0: and
10: privacy.
0: And gave them barcode numbers.
10: I know.
0: Off their faces, and now the Dutch royal family and Wells Fargo own this biometric company, and if you don't pull your money out of their accounts, if you don't boycott Kroger's and Racetrack and Dutch Roll Shell, they're going to put it in everywhere, and it's already mandatory to get your privilege to drive or to have your ID. The cops will now arrest you if you walk down the street without an ID. You have to thumb scan to leave your house, to have a job, to live your life, and they're putting in the same systems to buy and sell.
10: I know. I was skeptical when I had to get a thumb scan. I was reluctant to do it, and I thought about something like putting super glue on my finger.
0: It's not about getting around the system, sir. It's about fighting it. Tell 10 people a day to boycott It's a crisis, red level crisis. The elite is openly saying, and there are reports that we're in a new evolutionary phase, that they're going to have life extension technologies that we aren't, that we must be corralled and dumbed down and enslaved. It is happening. Emergency. And I won't be live the next 2-3 weeks, maybe longer. Access is supposedly renovating things. It's going to be shut down. Time Warner ever tries to shut this down, get down there to the city council, drop your Time Warner subscriptions. You name it. I don't know if that's a foot, but I don't trust this city. They're creating fear. They're brainwashing you. There's 280 million of us. Resist it. Speak out. Learn the truth. You're on the air. Hello, caller.
11: Hi, Alex.
0: Yes.
11: Had a little something. Earlier I was flipping through and caught the network news, and this may kind of warm your cockles. They just arrested one of Kirk Watson's aides up in Illinois for solicitation of sex with a child. Isn't that something?
0: Sounds like par for the course with that person.
11: Well, that's the mentality of these people, and it's the kind of thing that's going to trip them up as they do these things, showing off their arrogance, as you were just talking about, that more and more people will begin to wake up and take a little closer look at the way these people operate, and slowly but surely, maybe people will start acting like responsible adults.
0: We have societies of criminals running things, laughing at us.
11: That's it. And at the local level, we are now starting to see that breaking down as these people get caught, and it's just a matter of how they're going to worm their way out of it.
0: Well, it's like Jesse Jackson, the CFR slave master, to suppress the good black Americans out there and to make them think he's there to help them, just like the NRA is there to suppress good gun owners and make sure 80 million of us don't fight for our rights. He gets caught cheating on his wife, using Rainbow Coalition money for this, you know, for this $300,000-something house for his girlfriend. And then he hires a new head of the Rainbow Coalition, a convicted pedophile and rapist, and says, I don't care. So they're also trying to throw it in our face where they can just get away with all this.
11: Well, they're trying, but there has to be some moral level where people are going to say, wait, we can no longer tolerate this. And I just hope people in Austin will do something about this.
0: I hope they'll do something about Officer Samuel Ramirez, 5-time rapist we now find out. He'd raped before. You get him at a burglar alarm, it's over. And then the women save the semen, and they say, well, he stays on the force. I don't hate police, but I'm tired of them treating me like a second-class citizen.
11: Well, that's right. We need to do something, and I think that even with the mainstream media reporting some things like they just did a little while ago that...
0: They have to or they lose all their credibility. They won't tell you about how they steal the elections with Voter News Services. VoteScam.com. Find out the truth.
11: That's right. Well, anyway, good show. Take care, man.
0: Thank you. And I've got links to all those sites in my InfoLink section of InfoWars.com. Hello, caller. You're on the air. Go ahead. You're our last caller. There's three of you on the line. If one of you talks, she'll be on the air. I'm done with calls. I just got a few minutes. You know, it's been a joy doing this Access show. I'm exhausted today. Some of the developments I've seen in the New World Order have been starting to really get to me. I've been fighting this as hard as I can. There I am being arrested for not thumb scanning. Now they're putting them in the banks and supermarkets, as I warned you, scanning you on the street, building concentration camps and admitting it. I've had top Oxford and Guelph University professors on saying that my colleagues want to kill everyone except the cyborgs. We're going to kill you, but not all of you. I mean, they're cloning humans in England. It's not even in the news here. They don't want you talking about real news, folks. The worm has turned. Evil has a prize like it's never had before. It was some French king 500 years ago that built a giant palatial palace for his horses, the biggest in Europe, because he thought he was going to come back reincarnated as a horse. The Egyptian kings would build giant pyramids, so they thought it meant they would live forever. Now the elite can really live forever, but you're in the way. And they don't want you to have any of these technologies or the renaissance of ideas. They're suppressing it. They're openly putting it in their publications, saying they want to kill you. The credit belongs to the man actually in the arena whose face is marred by dust and sweat and blood, who knows the great enthusiasms, the great devotions, who spends himself at a worthy cause, who at best knows in the end the triumph of high achievement, and if he fails, at least fails daring greatly, so that his place shall never be with those cold, timid souls who know neither victory nor defeat. The elite, the alpha maggots that rot societies to feed on you, are openly telling you they're going to kill you so you can't have the life extension technologies. They're fashionalizing all of the euthanasia and all the abortion and all of this, lowering the life. It's sick. Old people in Scandinavian countries are afraid to go to the doctor because they'll kill you. Go ahead, caller.
12: Yeah.
0: You got 30 seconds.
12: Hey, I wanted to know about these concentration camps you're talking about. I've heard a lot of talk about them. Where are these things located?
0: Okay, go to my website, type in civilian army detention camps, and you'll see 12 of them with 14,000 Americans in them right now. I've aired Americans in the FEMA camps, on this show. It's called my film, The Takeover. More information about this show and what we do at InfoWars.com. And don't forget what I told you. It's all true. Is it worth investigating? We're out of time. Don't believe me. Check it out for yourself. They're totally brainwashing this country into submission in the name of ending terrorism when the federal government blew up the Oklahoma City building. I'll be back live in 3 weeks. A lot of tape shows are on. Fight for Access TV. Go to alternative media. Start valuing information. You get excited about sports. I get excited about freedom. We're in a crisis.
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1: And welcome to the Audio Imaginarium. Come on in, weary traveler, hang your cloak on a peg, grab a stool, and come gather around the fire. There are stories to be told, and you are among friends. Once again, this transmission is coming to you live via my little studio beneath the stairs up in Thornhill, Ontario. And Ian, my fine rockabilly friend, is behind the big audio board back in Liberty Village. Ryan is running our YouTube live stream from his lair in deepest, darkest East York. And once again, Albert is on assignment, this time in Jordan, attempting to negotiate a long-lasting Mideast peace. We wish him Godspeed. Author-researcher John Kerner is here to blow the lid off the JFK Jr. plane crash. Hard to imagine it will be 20 years next July. And John will be here for the full 2 hours, and we'll open up the phone lines in hour two to take questions and comments as John lays out his compelling evidence. As I say, John F. Kennedy Jr., what a resume. What a future he had. A lawyer, a journalist, a magazine publisher, of course, the son of President John F. Kennedy. And it was on the evening of July 16th, 1999, he died when the airplane he was flying crashed into the Atlantic Ocean, about 7.5 miles west of Martha's Vineyard. And his wife, Carolyn Bessett, and sister-in-law, Lauren Bessett, were also on board and died. It was a Piper Saratoga light aircraft. It departed from New Jersey's Essex County Airport, and its intended route was along the coastline of Connecticut and across Rhode Island Sound to Martha's Vineyard Airport. Of course, he didn't make it. And for the last nearly 20 years, most of us, many of us, have operated under the assumption it was an accident, a simple plane accident, pilot error, poor visibility. You've heard all of the arguments. Well, John Kerner is about to unravel those. He's an adjunct professor of American history at Erie Community College and the founder of Paranormal Walks. He's appeared on America's Book of Secrets, on the History Channel, and William Shatner's Weird or What on the Discovery Channel. John has an M.A. in American History from the State University of New York College at Brockport and a B.A. in Communications Journalism from St. John Fisher College. And his first book was Why the CIA Killed JFK and Malcolm X, The Secret Drug Trade in Laos. And his new one is Exploding the Truth, The JFK Jr. Assassination. John Kerner, welcome back to The Conspiracy Show. How are you, my friend?
2: I'm doing great, Richard. It's so nice to hear from you again.
1: Likewise. So this book is being heralded as the first serious work on JFK Jr.'s death. The first. Why did it take, do you suppose, 20 years, nearly 20 years, for someone to heavily research and write this? You would think, you know, when a celebrity dies, a public figure, these days, within weeks, you see that book at the checkout counter at the grocery store. No one touched this for 20 years until you. Why?
2: I think that there is a lot of fear around conspiracy theories nowadays that you're going to be labeled some kind of a crack for going into this, especially if you're a mainstream historian like myself and teach history, that if you're in the mainstream, you might be labeled as someone that doesn't know what they're talking about. So to look at an event like this, like I do, with logic and facts, takes a lot of courage. Another thing to think about, too, it took several years for JFK assassination researchers to be accepted that they're talking about things back in the late 1960s that weren't accepted for many, many years. Witnesses were killed for that assassination, too. So there's a lot of fear around this stuff, and I think it takes people time to accept the reality that there is more going on here than we were led to believe.
1: My next question is about you and your personal safety. I don't say that in a flippant or cavalier way, because you published your book on JFK and Malcolm X, what, 2014, I think, that came out.
2: That was right.
1: And just before it came out, like on the eve of its publication, you became not just a little bit ill, you almost died.
2: I did. I was completely healthy, and then I spent about 6 months in hospital going through what was a different types of diseases. They couldn't figure out what it really was, and they kept asking me, had I visited Southeast Asia, And I had never been there. And they said, whatever you got only come from there. And it looked like someone had poisoned you and you really should be dead. So I went through that for about 6 months and I lost 45 pounds. I pretty much was on death's door right when that book came out. And my family said that there were some Black Hawk helicopters that were flying over the house sometimes. It was a very strange time for me when that book came out. And we all probably know the story of Gary Webb, the reporter for the San Jose Mercury News, who was found with two gunshots to the head after he was reporting on the very same thing I was reporting on, the connections of the drug trade in Laos. In that case, it was South America. But my case was with Southeast Asia. He paid the ultimate price, too.
1: So was there any trepidation on your part or maybe your family's part on, like, John, are you really sure you want to tackle this?
2: Yeah, they actually asked me not to write about this. My family did not want to write this book. I felt I had to write the book. I felt compelled to do it. In fact, to put in the introduction, this might be my last book. I don't know if I'm going to, you know, what's going to happen to me. I'm willing to take the risk, though, because I think it's so important. The truth needs to be told.
1: In researching this book, and we'll get into the timeline, of course, over the course of the next 2 hours and lay out the evidence and sort of dismiss a lot of the prosaic explanations for this plane crash, and you do it so beautifully in Exploding the Truth. But was it difficult to get people to speak up about this when you went to, for example, I believe it was the senior editor at George Magazine? Were they open to speaking to you? Were they anxious to speak, or were they frightened?
2: I had a lot of people that were not too willing to speak with me, but I kept persisting. I used what I could find with published reports, the National Archives, the NTSB report. I tried to contact the witnesses that saw the explosion. And I talk about in the book the resistance I encountered. Just getting microfilm was hard to get from people in and around Martha's Vineyard. They were very closed off to this and scared about it. And I think with good reason, because as we talked about with other assassinations, witnesses have paid the ultimate price for even talking about this. Look at, for example, Nina Rhodes Hughes, who just came out a few years ago and kept her mouth shut because she thought she'd be killed too, because she, of course, saw a second gunman at the RFK assassination. And she finally said the truth's got to be told. She saw another gunman, no more cover-ups. So there's a conspiracy of silence, you probably could say, with witnesses. And I saw the same thing here too.
1: John Koerner, the author of Exploding the Truth, the JFK Jr. Assassination. All right, take us back to July 16th, 1999, the evening of July 16th, and just sort of walk us through the events.
2: Yeah, this was supposed to be a very wonderful weekend for the Kennedy family. This was Roy Kennedy's wedding. They're heading up there to celebrate this. It was strange because 30 years earlier, that was when Chappaquiddick had taken place at the same spot for Edward Kennedy, that horrible tragedy that took place with his family there. So unusually they took that time to do this. But anyway, that was when they planned this wedding for Rory Kennedy. And he was taking off from New Jersey. He took off at 8:39 p.m. with his wife Caroline and his sister-in-law Lauren Bissette. And then at precisely 9:39 p.m., he calls in to the Vineyard Airport and tells them that he's about to land. And it's such a key thing to say this, because if there was any distress with himself or the airplane, he'd have said so right then. He did not. And the official version of the NTSB report, it says at that point in time, he was suffering from what they call spatial disorientation. And if he was suffering from that, he would have said something at that point in time, which he did not. He said he's about to land, things are okay. Always good with the aircraft. Also, Edward Meyer, who was appointed by the NTSB to investigate the conditions that night, issued a report about a few weeks later, and he said the conditions that night over the vineyard were completely fine. There was nothing that could have caused spatial disorientation. So the call at 9:39, the other reports indicate just the opposite, in fact.
1: So about 20 to 10, he crashes basically nose first into the Atlantic Ocean, correct?
2: Well, we can make this point, too. So Jim Maher is pointing this out, too. He investigated the assassination, too. And it was obvious in those around the area, too. If an airplane like that crashed as the NTSB said it did, nose down, then the luggage, the bodies, the parts of the aircraft would be in one place. That was not the case. The Navy and the CIA, they sealed off 14 nautical miles around that area to recover everything. They found luggage, sneakers, wheels, bodies all over that place. So what that indicates is something really quite important. It indicates that the cabin was breached inside from an explosion, causing a large debris field around the area. If there was no explosion, it comes down in one spot, there's no need to seal off that large area. You wouldn't find all those debris of the large field.
1: How large was the debris field on the ocean floor?
2: 14 nautical miles. Large area.
1: The debris field was 14 nautical miles long?
2: Yes. So it was a massive explosion. And again, as I put in the book, there were three witnesses on the ground there that saw just that in the sky. They saw two things. They saw the flash of light and they heard an explosion. One of whom was this man named Victor Provanek, who was talked about in this book called The Day John Died. He was documented in that book. He talked about this with that author. And he said that he saw an explosion. He was also reported in the New York Post. And he was fishing that night. He'd been fishing for a number of years in that same spot. So he looked up at the sky, saw an explosion, heard the sound, and he was right there.
1: Absolutely amazing. You know, if you go on Wikipedia and you search the JFK Jr. crash, it'll tell you things like poor visibility. It'll say a debris field of about 120 feet. And yet we are hearing, 14 nautical miles. We're talking about a debris field here, 14 nautical miles along the floor. How were you able to verify that? How do we know? Is that in the public record?
2: What ends up happening here is after the explosion takes place, ABC News, Peter Jennings on the air, is getting calls from local residents around the area at Gay's Head, for example, at the Vineyard. And they're saying as far north as in some places near north of the Vineyard too, several miles up, they're finding things. The local sheriff even calls in and says he's found and learned the set's luggage on the beach. So this is coming right from people that were on the ground calling into local news people, like even ABC News on the day after the explosion on the 17th of July.
1: Right. Now, here's the funny thing. They don't recover the bodies for 2 days. I mean, what took them so long?
2: Right. It's very unusual because what ends up happening here is it gives us the chance to talk about the locator beacon. So at 2:15 a.m., ABC News, Peter Jennings reports that at 2:15 a.m. on July 17th, the Navy claims that they heard a rescue beacon. And they said initially that it was the Piper Saratoga, which obviously it would be. But then they say, hang on a second, it's not Piper Saratoga. It's a downed Navy military aircraft instead, which kind of just blows your mind. And at that point in time, ABC News, NBC News just dropped the story. I don't ask some obvious questions, which I ask in the book. If it's a downed Navy military aircraft, who died in the crash? Did it collide with JFK's plane? Where are the bodies? And how could they confuse that with the other rescue beacon? Because they're two completely different sounds. The Piper Saratoga's rescue beacon is a steady, shrill sound. And a Navy aircraft is a much more like a foghorn. You can't confuse them. So it seems like they probably were lying about that. That they actually did find the Piper Saratoga at 2:15 a.m. And like you were saying, you needed time to make it look like it was an accident, not an explosion, which is why they did that.
1: Now, the other obvious question is, if there was a Navy plane downed, why wasn't it reported missing? Why wasn't that on the news?
2: Right. It'd be very hard to not have the families talk about whatever pilot had died, for example. How do you cover that up? It just doesn't make any sense. So it would have to be the Piper Saratoga's rescue beacon that they found.
1: So this was a diversion to delay for time so that they could do what?
2: So So they could make it look like it was an accident, that where the bodies were just in one spot, recover as much debris as they could, maybe even switch out the bodies so it didn't look like they had been marred from an explosion. They needed time to do this. And it was done by the Navy and the CIA, the two teams that were in there doing that. Only them. Media was not allowed in. Even the Kennedy family was not allowed in. Just those two entities. That's it.
1: Who was the first to reach out to the Kennedys to let them know?
2: Well, President Clinton was trying to get information to Teddy Kennedy. Back at Hyannisport, they were in a media blackout, too. So, again, like you said, it took many days for even anyone to realize what had really happened there. And during those 2 days, all kinds of myths start to explode in the media. One big myth was that JFK Jr. was a bad pilot. He was a reckless pilot, that he was dangerous, and that was not even close to the truth. If you look at all the people that trained with him, they said he was meticulous. Ralph Howard, for example, one of his flight instructors, said he loved flying because it gave him a sense of peace, for example. He had 17 years in the cockpit. We could point this out, too. He did that same flight 5 times at night with no flight instructor. He also had another flight instructor say that his name was Harold Anderson, that one time he actually did a test with a hood on and did everything completely accurate with a hood on. So during that 2 days, it was used to destroy his reputation, which we found later on was not even true. So it was a bad couple days there.
1: How many hours of flight experience total did he have? Do we know?
2: I think it was over 700 flight hours going back to 1982 at the very least. It's 17 years. And the main thing we can also point out, this is from the NTSB report itself, is he did that same flight from New Jersey to Martha's Vineyard at night with no flight instructor. He also knew how to use autopilot. He passed instrument training tests, and he knew what to do. So we also know, as I was saying, he makes that call in at 9:39 p.m. after 1 hour of flight. And if anything was wrong, he would have told the airport at that point in time that he was suffering disorientation, there were some problems with the aircraft. None of that was ever reported. So you have this 2 days where his reputation is being destroyed during that time, which is not even true.
1: So he was rated to fly instrument under instrument conditions, right?
2: Right. And there's also this myth put forward, too, that there was this flight instructor that allegedly, just before the aircraft took off, went up to him and asked to fly with him. And the NTSB report talks about this, but never names this person, curiously enough. And I think if this person did exist, JFK might not have trusted him. It was very suspicious. This guy shows up. Who is this person? Why is he here? And I don't know if this person, who he was, where he was, what he was doing, what his motivation was, but he never was named. And the media never pursues this either, to find out this guy who cheated death, it could have been on the airplane and died with all the other members of the family, but never was named. A very strange thing happened there with this mysterious flight instructor, too.
1: When they talk about spatial disorientation, even if the weather is clear, but it's because it's dark, with the water below, you've got this featureless, not a landscape, obviously, it's water, but it's featureless. Could that cause spatial disorientation, even in an experienced pilot?
2: I suppose it's possible, but we can also point out a couple different things. It's such a key thing to point out that 1 minute before the explosion, he calls in to the Martha's Vineyard airport. He says he's about to land. He's on approach. If he was suffering from that at that point in time, he would have said something about it. He didn't make a distress call. He was ready to land. So it's possible, yes, but not based on the evidence. We also can point out he made this same flight at night with the same conditions. He was used to seeing that horizon already 5 different times.
1: It's also been suggested there was a possibility that he may have been distracted, that he was flying in the same vicinity as American Airlines Flight 1484, which I guess was also on approach to Westchester County Airport, and that the traffic collision avoidance system on the American Airlines flight actually sounded. So is it possible that that may have caused the crash?
2: It's possible. But again, we have to go back to the witnesses on the ground. We have 3 people who saw an explosion. We have Victor Brbanek, the lawyer from Pittsburgh. We have a member of the Martha's Vineyard Gazette who was on the beach who saw that. And a member of the Kennedy family was on the beach, too. They all saw in the sky an explosion and heard one, too. So it seems like if you add up the evidence here, that's what we're talking about. And another thing they were talking about, too, is that, well, maybe his leg was hurting him. He had broken his leg. It's just, I should say, he fractured his leg. But he had this parasailing accident on Memorial Day weekend, last day of May in 1999. He had the cast taken off the previous Thursday morning, had the entire day of Thursday, the entire day of Friday to walk around in the leg. He went to a Yankees game, he worked out, and he stopped into a convenience store before he took off. He was asked by the checkout person, how's the leg doing? He says, the leg is feeling fine. He even took off with no incident, flew for an hour, so the leg was doing fine. So that's one more thing we can discount too.
1: I'm not a pilot, obviously. I don't know to what extent you would use your feet. Do you use your feet when you fly a plane? Do you need to apply any pressure with your feet as you would, let's say, on a gas pedal or a brake pedal?
2: The research that I did, again, I'm not an expert either. It only is really needed on takeoff. And then after that, you can use autopilot, and that takes it over from there, which he knew how to do. And again, right. if he did need to use his feet, get back to the point. He did an hour of flights, calls in at precisely 1 hour into the flight. If anything was wrong, he would have said something then, and he did not. He said we were on approach, ready to land, and then right then, the plane explodes.
1: All right, John, stay put. We'll take a quick time out, come back, and continue to drill down on the JFK Jr. assassination. John Koerner, my guest, back with more in a moment. Stay with us.
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1: Hey, welcome back. John Koerner is with us, Exploding the Truth, the JFK Jr. assassination. Now, according to the official version, in quotations, the official version, both Kennedy and his wife and sister-in-law were found strapped into their seats, still in the fuselage. Do you have, I mean, if in fact there was an onboard explosion, presumably what? They would be scattered. They would have, it'd be pretty gruesome, right? There'd be body parts scattered along the ocean floor.
2: Right. Absolutely. So this is why it's important to recognize that they sealed off 14 nautical miles. And for several days, we have no idea what they find. There's no chain of evidence because you have no media allowed in there, no Kennedy family, no independent people that could independently verify what's found. So make up anything they want. They can make up anything they want to with the report, because no one independently can verify their finding. What we do know from those around the area, though, as I was saying, is that they did find Lauren Bessette's luggage. They found some sneakers, some airplane parts over a large area from that area around Martha's Vineyard. That's several miles away from where they large area. From that area around Martha's Vineyard. That's several miles away from where the explosion took place. So

0: From CIA, they can obviously manipulate bodies. Did it with JFK, and it can be done with their experts. They can make it look like anything they want. And the point that should be made, even if they're strapped into the cockpit, that doesn't mean it wasn't an explosion. Perhaps the explosion took place on the side of the aircraft. We don't even know. But because there's no one allowed in the area, and those allowed in, the agency and the Navy, who had just lied about, as I mentioned, the rescue beacon, they can't be trusted for what happens next. They told this lie that they found the Piper of Saratoga's rescue beacon, and they said, oh no, it's one of our aircraft. And then no one pursued that obvious question, well, if it's one of your aircraft, where's the aircraft? Where's the pilot? Who died? Did it collide with JFK's plane? Where's the debris field for that one? No one asked those basic questions that need to be answered. And we're still asking the questions all these years later.
1: The bodies were taken to the County Medical Examiner's office by motorcade. Where was that autopsy performed? Do we know?
0: It was performed in the Martha's Vineyard area, and the Kennedy family had the bodies cremated at sea. That's when taking place with the bodies. So there was no burial except for at sea.
1: And do we know who performed the autopsy?
0: Well, the people that performed the autopsy were government-sponsored people. Jim Baker took over the investigation too, so he was in charge of hiring people that did the autopsy, in charge of the investigation. Of course, for the Reagan administration, a key member and friend of the Bush family. So he's in charge of all these decisions. And that's where all those decisions come from, Jim Baker.
1: One of the theories, obviously, that's been bandied about is that John F. Kennedy Jr. was thinking about running for the vacant Senate seat in New York, which would have pitted him against Hillary Clinton. There she is again. And that so all of a sudden the Clintons once again fall under suspicion. But you spend the entire first chapter, or I think it's maybe the first or the second chapter, essentially exonerating the Clintons.
0: Yes, I think it's important to note that JFK Jr. was not going to run for the Senate. He had told his friend Gary Ginsburg, his business partner, that he was not interested in running for the Senate. He wanted to run for governor. That was much more his line of expertise, managing things, being governor. Clintons were very close to the Kennedys. So one of his friends also said he was too much of a gentleman to do this, too honorable. It was just not for him to do. He was running for governor in 2002 and for president in 2004. So the Clintons were good friends of the Kennedy family. You might know a couple of different things kind of on the public record. President Clinton appointed as ambassador to Ireland Jean Ann Kennedy Smith when the first year he was in administration. Also, Jackie Kennedy was a big early supporter of Bill Clinton when he ran for president in 1992. And JFK was the inspiration for Bill Clinton to become involved in politics when they met at the White House back in the early 1960s. So they were very close. And one other key thing, too, we can point out is that George Magazine never published a single word criticizing Bill Clinton during his administration, especially during the several different scandals that he had. In fact, during a key moment in time, JFK Jr. sent a fax to the White House that said that he was a kid in the White House. He fit under the desk easily, never could see an intern fitting under the desk. So he just sent this funny little fax to the president. So it was pretty clear. The friendship was the key thing why he chose not to run against her, and he had his sights set on running for governor.
1: The governorship of New York is interesting because that is has been sort of a path to the White House for many presidents, including, of course, Teddy Roosevelt and then his distant cousin Franklin Delano Roosevelt. And it seems like you get in and you only serve 2 years and then you run for office. So that's kind of
0: That's
1: like
0: right.
1: the that's kind of the fast track to the White House is to run for governor of New York and then only serve 2 years.
0: Absolutely. You have Teddy Roosevelt. You have Grover Cleveland served just a year. Martin Van Buren served a very short time. So it's always really been, like you said, a stepping stone of the White House. And I think

0: him with his just huge popularity as this person who kind of had a very easy love from both parties, would have been a kind of a healing force for the country. He, of course, lived in New York City, and he would have been there during the terrorist attacks, and he probably would have been able to speak eloquently about that and would have been a person I think the country would have loved and respected in his administration as governor. And it would have been, I think, an easy win for him.
1: It had also been discussed, I think it was suggested to him, you point out in your book, Exploding the Truth, the governor of at the time, the outgoing governor, D'Amato, had suggested that John run for mayor of New York City.
0: Mm-hmm. He was a senator from New York and he was leaving and he said, why not run for mayor? And JFK confided to him and to his friends that you never have a mayor become president. You have a much higher platform than that. So that right there indicated he was seeking the presidency pretty soon. And the stepping stone would, of course, be governor of New York, which is what he had his sights on. So he was no threat to the Clintons. He was, in fact, his temperament was, I think, because he ran George Magazine, I think the Senate would have been too boring for him. He wanted to be a manager of things, a leader of men and women. So I think being governor of New York really appealed to him a lot.
1: Right. I said Governor D'Amato. You're right. Senator D'Amato, Alphonse D'Amato.
0: Yeah, okay. Yeah.
1: Why the decision to run? Because he had resisted for so long. When did he first decide, I'm gonna run for public life? I mean, we assume, okay, you're a Kennedy, at some point you're gonna run for office somewhere, but he had resisted for so long.
0: Right.
1: When did he decide?
0: He starts talking about this in the spring of 1999, and he talks about this with his friends. What do you think? And it seemed at that point in time, his wife had got to be okay with it. I think once she gave the okay, then it was all systems go. It was a matter of where he would pick to go forward from there. Would it be Senate or governor? And they ruled out Senate for the reason I just mentioned. So that left governor. And I think that's where he made the decision. The two options would have been one or the other. He's from New York State, obviously. So that's where path forward would have been from him. So he felt that he had done all he really could with George Magazine. He was going to use the presidency to open up an investigation into his father's assassination. That was why he wanted to run for president, too. He had talked about that with his friends as well. In fact, in his early life as a teenager, he had talked about this with his first girlfriend, Meg Azzioni, in high school, that he had really serious doubts about the official version of events of his father's death. So it had been a thing with him for quite a long time, questioning the Warren Commission.
1: And wasn't scared off by the fact that his Uncle Robert Kennedy had sort of had the same idea that he would run for president and investigate his brother's assassination, and obviously he paid the ultimate price as well. All right, we'll take another time out. John, stay put. Back with more of our discussion of JFK Jr. with John Kerner right here on The Conspiracy Show. Stay with us.
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1: Hey, welcome back. John Kerner is with us, Exploding the Truth, the JFK Jr. Assassination. I wanted to just ask you about George Magazine. Now, at the time, he was in financial trouble. I recall he flew up to Button Airport in Markham, not far from where I'm sitting. Mm-hmm. Maybe a couple of weeks before the crash, he was looking for, I don't know if he was looking for investors or whether he was looking to unload the magazine. What was the status of George Magazine at that time?
0: Right. His business partner, Gary Ginsberg, he said that there were two things on his mind that last 2 months of his life. He was going to try to sell the magazine and try to run for office. That's what he was positioning himself for doing. And if he could just sell the magazine, that could give him a chance to focus on his ideas of running for governor. So that's right. He was trying to get investors to keep the magazine going. And he also had confided that perhaps an article about the Bush connection to the assassination could help the magazine do better sales, too. So he, of course, named the magazine George because he felt the connection was there between George H.W. Bush and the Kennedy assassination. So that's what was on his mind at the end of his life, those several things.
1: And most people just assume, because I remember one of the earliest covers of George Magazine was model Cindy Crawford wearing a powdered wig dressed up as George Washington. So he was being very clever, I guess, not playing his hand. Most people, or for public consumption, the idea was that George was named after the founding father of the United States. But on the inside, people understood it was a dig at Poppy Bush 41.
0: Absolutely. And we can talk about the connections there after the break. And there are several connections that and reasons why the Kennedy family and the Bush family were at opposite ends of the spectrum in terms of their their anger, the rivalry. And JFK Jr. was, I think, in the crosshairs, and as many Kennedys were, because of the CIA's anger at him, at his father, and his brother, too. And I think he got the same treatment as they got, too.
1: All right, John, we'll come back and dive into that precisely. John Koerner, author of Exploding the Truth, the JFK Jr. Assassination. Phone calls begin at the top of the hour. Back with more of The Conspiracy Show. My name is Richard Serrett. Stay with us.
2: Corporations, governments, and sometimes entire civilizations. What goes up must come down. And it lands on The Conspiracy Show with Richard Serrett.
1: Welcome back. John Koerner stays with us. He is with us for the full 2 hours. The book is Exploding the Truth, the JFK Jr. Assassination. Before we jump into the George Herbert Walker Bush connection here, you're telling us 100% that George Magazine was named as a dig to George H.W. Bush. I mean, how do we know that for certain? I mean, was that ever stated categorically, or I believe it, but how do we know for sure?
0: I think the reasons are pretty clear, because after we get to the point where we get to the end of 1999, he has told two different investigators that I talk about in the book that he's ready to uncover the conspiracy to kill his father, and he's going to point the finger at Poppy Bush. It's told specifically to two different investigators. And we're looking at the evidence here. You go back into his own life. He'd been questioning things as far back as the late 1970s. And when he's in high school, he's in the same high school that George W. Bush went to high school too, at the same time. And I also want to mention that if you go back in the early 1960s, there are a number of connections that really prove the anger that the Kennedy family and the Bush family had against each other. And one important thing we can point out is this oil depletion allowance that JFK was trying to eliminate, that was going to really ruin all of the fortunes of all the oil men in Texas, including George Poppy Bush. And that's one of many reasons why there was this effort to take out the president in Dallas in 1963.
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1: John Koerner is with us for the full 2 hours. The book is Exploding the Truth, the JFK Jr. Assassination. All right, so George Herbert Walker Bush has the distinction of being maybe one of only two or three people on the planet who always said he never remembered where he was on November 22nd, 1963. I think the other was Richard Nixon. So likely they were both in that meeting with Clint Murchison and LBJ and so forth the night before. However,
0: right.
1: And then of course there is this very popular grainy photograph of what looks like it could be a very young George Herbert Walker Bush in the vicinity of the of Dealey Plaza on November 22nd, 1963. It's not definitive proof. But what is the evidence that George Herbert Walker Bush was, in fact, in the CIA in 63? It comes from a Hoover memo, right?
0: Right. There's also the fact that Jim Garrison finds out that he was arrested by the Dallas Police Department in Dealey Plaza, and he was in Dallas Police Headquarters right after the assassination. So Garrison found that out. And we also have the photograph of him in front of the school book depository. And we also know the night before, he was at a hotel in Dallas making a speech about his oil company, Zapata. So he's in Dallas, and we probably know, as you said, that night he was at Clint Murchison's house with the other oil men planning the assassination. So he's around the area. And so we have photographic evidence. We have him making the speech. We have him arrested from Jim Garrison's evidence. So he's in the area. There's no doubt about it. And we also know that there's motive for him, as we said, to want President Kennedy dead, because JFK was going to end the whole depletion allowance, which is going to just ruin the profits of all these oil men. And also we know that Poppy Bush helped plan the Bay of Pigs invasion. He was one of the people who got the ships named Houston and Barbara, for example. So this man was part of the whole series of men in the agency because of the Bay of Pigs invasion, because of the whole depletion allowance. They wanted the president dead, just, basic history here. From their perspective of the agency, why they wanted the president to be eliminated.
1: Talk to me about this Hoover memo.
0: Right. So there was this memo that George Herbert Walker Bush makes a phone call from Tyler, Texas, and he claims that this one person in Tyler, Texas, helped plan the assassination. But this person that he pins on the assassination was never involved with any kind of conspiracy to kill President Kennedy. He was at home the entire time. The person was probably mentally ill. And this, all this does was try to put Bush in an area that he wasn't in. He tries to say he was in Tyler, Texas at the time, when in fact we know he was in Dealey Plaza. He was arrested. He was photographed. All it was meant to do was give him an alibi, and Hoover was part of the plan to do this.
1: It's always been claimed, or George Herbert Walker Bush claimed, or someone on his behalf claimed, that it was a different George Bush that was in the CIA, that Hoover was referring to another Bush, a George William Bush.
0: Right, and this George William Bush, when he found that out, got himself a lawyer and got himself a notary and made sure everyone knew that it was definitely not him. He went through a specific detailed explanation of how it could not have been George William Bush. So that's in the book too. So this man found out about this and he said, no, it was definitely George Walker Bush, not him.
1: So this George William Bush, who George Herbert Walker Bush claimed was the actual Bush mentioned in the Hoover memo, basically went to a lawyer and swore out an affidavit, or had an affidavit sworn out.
0: He did, yeah. He said there's no way it could have been him. He was nowhere near Dealey Plaza. He would not handle that kind of intelligence information. He just, there's nothing about this that could have connected him to that. So he got himself a lawyer and an affidavit and swore to this.
1: What was Bush then doing in Dealey Plaza? He wanted to make sure the deed was done? I mean, do we know, just because he was there isn't necessarily proof positive that he was involved.
0: That's a good point. So we have to make the observation that it doesn't really matter why he's there. It just matters that JFK Jr. wanted to find out more about it, investigate it. So because he's telling his friends, investigators, that he wants to use his magazine and the presidency to reopen an investigation and point the finger at the Bush family, that makes him a target. And he also is a rival to his son, George Herbert Walker Bush's son, George W. Bush, the presidency. So these are things that make him, that give him motive to be killed by the CIA. So we also can point out, I think there's also an extension here of the agency's continued anger at JFK, just by the fact they wanted to kill his son, over continued anger at the Bay of Pigs invasion, the drug trade in Laos, ending the Vietnam War. It just is an extension of their targeting of the family itself, even forgetting about the fact. And anything about new investigations, rivalry to the Bush family. I think it's just more of a pattern to kill more Kennedys, because that's just what the agency tends to do. They just do this to all three of the brothers. They targeted Teddy Kennedy too. They targeted Robert Kennedy, and of course JFK.
1: George Magazine launches in 1995, 4 years before John's death. Had he always intended to use George Magazine as a platform to expose? I mean, was he looking at doing some investigative pieces and publishing them? And if so, why didn't he?
0: I think he makes his first attempt at all this when he publishes this article that details a conspiracy to kill Yitzhak Rabin. Not written by him, but published in his magazine. That was his first attempt to test the waters, to see how it would be received by the public, that kind of reporting in his magazine. I think that was the first step he took to see if that could be well received, if he could continue to live, if he would be targeted. So that comes out in March of 1997. So I think that's his first attempt to make himself more respected, to be able to do this with a magazine. And again, he was telling his friends at that point in time, this is what we need to do. We need more serious reporting. This kind of thing is what magazine needs to start doing.
1: They were waiting, though, obviously, for that smoking gun. They needed something very concrete. I mean, you don't take on the Bush dynasty in a magazine without having them basically pretty much dead to rights, I would imagine.
0: Right. You'd have to have several years of research. You need the power of the presidency itself, really, to be able to get that done. And going back to Bobby Kennedy, I mean, he had confided in his friends that the first day of the assassination, he approaches the director of the agency and says, I know you did this, I'm going to prove it. So he spends the next several years doing his own investigation. He visits Mexico City, for example, talks to other researchers for the assassination. And he concludes that the agency, of course, killed his brother, and he was going to use the power of the presidency to reopen investigation, probably hold trials for treason and the Vietnam War. And we all know how that turned out. So this is the same approach that his uncle had tried in 1968, and the result was the same. And I think if you look at even Teddy Kennedy, you know, look at this in the book too, there was a suspicious plane crash in the summer of 1965 where he should have died too. This is just months after the summer of 64, and months after the JFK assassination. And that plane crash killed the pilot, and Teddy Kennedy really should have died that night. It was a very strange accident. The pilot had flown that flight several times, and that looked like an assassination attempt too. So all three brothers were targeted, and it seems like this is more of an extension of that. Even the date itself we could talk about too is unusual, July 16th.
1: How is that peculiar? What is that interesting about that date?
0: Well, we can go back, 30 years. That same weekend was Chappaquiddick. And I think another researcher's thing, too, that was set up to destroy Teddy Kennedy's political career. So he would never be president in 1972. So, you know, there's that, which is looked at in the book as well. But there's also, going back even further in time, July 16th of 1961, JFK Senior starts an affair with Mary Cord Meyer, ex-wife of course Cord Meyer, and that was a very provocative thing the president did when he started that affair, which E. Howard Hunt says Cord Meyer was one of the men who planned the assassination. And one reason was this bitterness of this ongoing affair with this very serious affair, really, with Mary Cord Meyer that began that day, July 16th. So it seems like that date, that weekend, is it a coincidence? I don't know. It's unusual. We also know that July 16th of 1945 was when the first nuclear explosion took place in the American Southwest with the Manhattan Project, and many of the men from there went under the CIA. So it's a very proud day for them, very unusual day, July 16th. It's a very strange day for all this thing to go down on.
1: Fascinating. All right, John, we're going to open up the phone lines in the next hour, take questions and comments, and we'll continue to explore the assassination of John F. Kennedy Jr. Back with more of my conversation with John Koerner right here on The Conspiracy Show. Stay with us.
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1: Well, thanks for inviting me into your home, long-haul truck, RV, camper, taxi, your parents' basement, your loft, that greasy spoon just off the interstate in your cabin in the woods. John Koerner, author of Exploding the Truth, the JFK Jr. Assassination, stays with us. 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And incidentally, you can also access them through my website, strangeplanet.ca. Strangeplanet.ca. And incidentally, we've overhauled the website, strangeplanet.ca. We've streamlined it, made it a lot easier to navigate, and it's far more mobile friendly. All right, let's get back to John Koerner. And again, we'll take questions and comments of this hour for John. Do you suspect or do you know whether there were earlier attempts, perhaps now sort of in hindsight, looking back, other close calls that may have been an attempt to take John Kennedy Jr. out?
0: Yeah, there was this unusual incident that took place. He switched up his aircraft about 6 months before with a new one, the Pepper Saratoga. And that one had some strange instruments that were kind of failing or not up to par. So he didn't like it for some reason, and he got rid of it. So I don't know what that was all about, but that aircraft looked to be not up to speed, so he got rid of it, exchanged it for this new one. So I don't know if that was sabotage, if he knew something about it. I'm not really sure, but he was so meticulous that he didn't like that one and just kind of got rid of it. So that might have been one thing that was unusual, certainly.
1: Right. And so for George Herbert Walker Bush, I guess there were two motives. One is to silence John F. Kennedy Jr. before he investigated his father's assassination. And then the other one was because obviously George W. Bush, the younger Bush, was also running for president in 2000. So.
0: Right. Just 2 weeks before the assassination, right? Explosion. It was very unusual that for the several days that all this was happening, where the nation was tragically mourning that JFK's, Jr.'s death, George W. Bush was nowhere to be found. They couldn't find him for comments for several days. His press secretary said they didn't even know where he was. It was very strange. And I was just thinking about another point, too, that question earlier, why was there this all of a sudden interest in getting involved in politics again? I think because he admired his father so much, it seemed like he wanted to serve his country. And it got to the point in his life where he was ready to do so. And his father, in his 30s, was doing the same thing, serving his country, and he felt an obligation to do the same thing. And if you look at the timing here, if JFK Jr. had become president and elected president in 2004, which was his path, he would have been the same age as his father was on Inauguration Day in 1961. So they would both have been 43 years old. So I think the timing here is what was important to him, too.
1: All right. Stephen in Massachusetts. Stephen, welcome to the Conspiracy Show.
3: Hello, Richard. Hello, John. Right after the crash, I was watching WBZ4. It's a local affiliate here. Report by David Robichaud. You know, he was a reporter. He was down, in the area. He had an interview. I don't know if it's the reporter from the Gazette. He had an interview with the photographer who witnessed the crash, and he said he saw a great light right before it. That was an interview with reporter David Robichaud, WBZ4 News. And also, another thing, on Channel 5, WCVB would be the ABC affiliate. Chet Curtis, who was a news anchor, he himself, well-known anchor, he's passed away. He himself was a private pilot, and he, when they were commenting, they were doing, a news coverage. He was apoplectic. He was a flyer himself. He couldn't understand how, he could have been like the reports were true, that John could have been, flustered. He said he knew that, he was a good pilot. He himself had flown. This is a Chet Curtis. And, he was a well-known pilot. He couldn't understand it. It seemed like he was very uneasy. He didn't go around and say it, but he was just, obviously the Kennedys are very popular. But if you want to get that footage, it was Chet Curtis. He and Natalie Jacobson were well-known anchors at the ABC affiliate WCVB TV5. Chet Curtis, he's passed away, but he was a pilot, and I don't know if you'd want to check into that. I don't know if you know that or not. You can easily get the footage. So I just wanted to put that out there. And also, I'll add this. You may not know this. The Gaelic name or Druid name, ancient name of Kennedy, you know, I'm sure you know, it means head wound. And obviously, both of Kennedy, John and Robert, were shot in the head. And could have been, you know, John could have hurt his head in the crash or whatever. So that's kind of eerie. And
1: is that true? The last name Kennedy means head wound in Gaelic?
3: Yeah, you Wikipedia search, a Gaelic name, the ancient tribal name, means Kennedy. Obviously, that's translated from the Gaelic or the ancient Celtic. It means head wound or you know, shot to the head, something like that. You could easily find that with a Wikipedia search. It'll come up, or you just do a Google, the search of the Kennedy name, you know, original
1: All right.
3: origins.
1: Some great points in there, Stephen. Let's get John in here to comment.
0: I'm glad you brought that up about the Vineyard Gazette reporter. I spent an entire chapter talking about this witness. So there is this reporter from the Gazette that you just mentioned that was interviewed on the air. And the problem was, they didn't give the reporter his name. So subsequent investigators called the Vineyard Gazette, and they said we're reluctant to give out the person's name because they're an intern. They just went off to college, so we're frightened for their safety, I think for obvious reasons. So the information that we had was that they worked for the Gazette. They witnessed this explosion, and it was a male, and they worked just through that summer of 1999. So with those, you know, facts, I wanted to go and look at the microfilm and see if I could nail down who this person would be. So if I could find a person, a male intern, that showed up just reporting in the summer and then stopped reporting when he got to September, when he went back to school, that would have been the person. So I tried to get the microfilm through interlibrary loan from three different places in the area, and all three of them denied the microfilm request and wouldn't let me see the microfilm from the Vineyard Gazette. Finally, I got the National Archives to get the microfilm. So I got the microfilm, looked at it, looked at every single story from May until September for the Vineyard Gazette. And I did find the person, this one person, this intern that showed up and then disappeared and stopped reporting when they would have went back to school. So I didn't give the person's name in the book, but it does correspond to what the man was saying. It was his witness that worked for the Gazette and saw the explosion.
1: Fascinating. Fascinating. How many witnesses in all saw the explosion?
0: Well, the three that we publicly know about, that talked about it, that were courageous enough to talk about it, were this reporter for the Gazette, then another member of the Kennedy family that was interviewed on the air. And this third person I mentioned, Victor Probanek. Okay, he was and still is a lawyer near Pittsburgh, Pennsylvania. And he was there fishing that night, which he had done for several years. And I contacted him too. I emailed him, and he said he'll get back to me in 2 weeks after his trial was over. So he said, contact him then. Which I did. I contacted him again after 2 weeks, and I said, 2 weeks are up. Can we talk about what you saw that night? And no response. So unfortunately, he perhaps got spooked out by my questioning, but we do know from accounts in the book The Day John Died and from the New York Post that he witnessed this explosion, just like the reporter we just talked about and heard it as well.
1: All right, let's say hi to Larry, who is in Toronto. Larry, good evening, good morning. Welcome to The Conspiracy Show.
4: Yes, how are you?
1: Very well, thank you.
4: Yes, the comment I'd like to make concerning this topic, aside from the fact that, you know, John F. Kennedy Jr. was killed in an unusual manner, is the fact that he was cremated right away. Because if you look at the history of the Kennedy family, number one, they're Roman Catholics. And I realize there's no prohibition against cremation. But the fact that he was cremated right away is strange because the entire Kennedy family, Robert Kennedy, Jacqueline Kennedy, President Kennedy, and Patrick Kennedy are all buried in the same, more or less, plot in Arlington.
1: That's a very interesting point.
4: And you know what I mean?
1: Absolutely. And kind of a coincidence also that, that all three of them were cremated, not only John Jr., but his wife, Carolyn Bessett, and his sister-in-law, Lauren.
4: Yes, exactly. Because it's interesting that Jacqueline Kennedy passed away not too long before John Jr. Was killed. It wasn't that long. I'm thinking if he was assassinated or taken out, perhaps they waited until after she died to do it, because can you imagine just for if he had died and she was still alive and they cremated, she would have been appalled, I think, to think that her son's basically being cremated and his ashes dumped in the Atlantic Ocean where the rest of the family is buried in a family, plot or whatever. They're all in
1: Larry, Arlington. That's an excellent point. Excellent point. John, do you want to weigh in on that?
0: It really is. It's very suspicious. The bottom line is it's a way to cover up the evidence. If you don't have bodies, then you can't make conclusions about what happened to the bodies. Because if you destroy the bodies and cremate them, then you can't prove what happened to the bodies. So you're making an excellent point. It's so obvious, yeah.
4: Was James Baker in charge of all this?
0: Yeah, James Baker was the one appointed. And again, he's obviously from the Reagan administration. He was the Secretary of State.
4: Right.
0: He was Secretary of State. And he's from the Bush family, a good friend of the family. So he's the one appointed by the NTSB, by the FAA, to head up the investigation. So from the very beginning, you have this inside man that's directing an official version of events. With the bodies, with this visual disorientation myth that we put forward, it's all coming from him, which I think makes it very suspicious as we're talking about why it's him. The Bush family has their inside man there, and the CIA has their inside man there, too, with James Baker.
4: Yeah.
1: Larry, thank you so much. Great questions, great comments as well. I appreciate it. Catherine is in London. Catherine, welcome
5: hi.
1: To the Conspiracy Show. Hi there.
5: Hi. First time calling in. This great.
1: Thank you. Great to have you aboard.
5: Thanks. I've got a couple of questions, and I'm trying to remember where they're coming from, because I've listened a lot to, like, Jim Fetzer, Jim Mars. They both talked about these subjects quite a bit, but apparently there was a seat missing in the plane, and from the way that the plane was found, it would have been very difficult for that seat to get loose on its own. And that seat was never recovered. And I know that there was a theory put forward about the fact that he always flew with a flight instructor, that he still wasn't fully qualified. He had a flight instructor with him. Where was this other person, if indeed there was this other person with them? And, of course, the Bush connection, because I think the New American Century, that report, that conference was just starting to being brought up, and with his magazine he would have been all over that kind of stuff, so it's just really was the timing, that summertime of 99. I actually remember the day that it happened as well.
1: Right. Okay, so the missing seat, that's interesting. What do you know about the missing seat, John?
0: Yeah, all these were myths put forward to take away JFK Jr.'s credibility as a pilot. He did not fly with a flight instructor. He didn't need to fly with one. As I mentioned before, he did this flight 5 times by himself at night with no flight instructor. As I said before, he also did this training with a hood on. He could easily fly this new autopilot. And this idea that there was a person, if there was a person in that plane that died with them, the family would have been notified about this. The flight instructor community in that area is very well known. His flight instructors, we can all name who they are. I all know all their names. So if there was a man that was flying with him that was dead, where is he? Where is his family? Yeah. Why have they not talked about it? It doesn't make any sense. That was put forward to show the public this myth that he was not a good pilot, that he didn't know what he was doing. So that's why it was put forward. In fact, there was a possibility, yes, this man may have approached him before the flight took place, that to say he might have wanted to fly with him. And JFK Jr. may have said, no, he doesn't need a flight instructor. He might have trusted this man. He might have known who he was. Because it was mentioned in the NTSB report that there was some person that approached him, but they never named who he was. And the media never investigates this, which would have been a great story. This person who would have cheated death by not getting on the plane with him. So the whole myth of this mysterious flight instructor makes completely no sense. It was only meant to put forward to say that he was some kind of bad pilot. And all his flight instructors said he was a meticulous pilot. He did everything right.
1: All right. Thank you so much. Great questions, Catherine. 416-360-0740. 416-360-0740. Toll free 1-866-744-740. Any theories as to how, they got that bomb on the plane?
0: Well, good question. Address this in the book too. The place where the plane took off from, Caulfield Airfield in New Jersey, the airport, especially back at that time, had almost no security. So that's why they actually wanted to put aircraft there. The media, but celebrities like Bill Cosby had his aircraft there. JFK Jr. had their aircraft there. They wanted privacy. So this was a private airfield with no security, and it was kind of a place where you could just go, be by yourself, and it is the kind of place where you can easily get in there and get access to it. In fact, I was giving a speech about this a couple months ago, and a person in the crowd actually said he had been to that aircraft, that airfield. He vouched for what I was saying. He said, yeah, it's crazy that you can just walk in and out. No one really cares what you're doing. So it seems like it's the perfect place to get in there and put something on the aircraft, because there's no one checks what you're doing.
1: Amazing. Amazing. The Kennedy assassination, of course, the John F. Kennedy assassination, has this long death list of witnesses and so forth. Is there a death list for the John F. Kennedy Jr. assassination? Are people starting to die mysteriously who saw things or who know things?
0: Well, I mentioned the reporter for the Vineyard Gazette. The editor, right away, when people approached her to ask for this guy's name, she said, we don't feel comfortable giving out his name for his own safety. So they knew right away the information that he had was that explosive. So, and as I said, I found out the man's name through the microfilm. I put his name in the book for his own safety. Okay, he's a young man. Now 20 years ago. So he's probably, he's probably almost 40 years old now. So that person, whoever he is, wherever he is now, I wish him the best, because if ever his name gets out there, God knows what might not happen to him. I mentioned I talked to Victor Brabanek over email. He said he'd get back to me. I emailed him three times, and he decided not to respond to my request. So he might be spooked too. So I also suspect that there were more people that night that saw the explosion and chose not to talk about it, because it was a very good night to be out on the beach. The weather was perfect. It was a nice summer night. There hadn't been more than three people that saw the explosion, but three people did talk about it, and we give them credit for their courage.
1: All right, John, stay put. We'll take a timeout, come back, take some more calls, questions, and comments for John Koerner, author of Exploding the Truth, the JFK Jr. Assassination.
2: You want the truth? 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The Conspiracy Show with Richard Serrett.
1: And we are back with John Koerner, the author of Exploding the Truth, the JFK Jr. Assassination. It's interesting that the time of year, it was 3 years earlier that the TWA 800 plane went down, and many people, I'm not sure how many witnesses saw the what it looked to be a missile being fired from the ground, striking the plane. I'm not sure if that was sort of roughly in the same area. I think that was over Long Island,
0: right,
1: where that plane went down. But the timing is interesting. Do you think there's any connection there?
0: I think the connection is that you want to have a place where it's not over land. Because if you have an explosion over the land, there's more witnesses and more people can gather things from their homes, from the ground. But if it's over the sea, if it's over water, then it can be sealed off by the Navy and the CIA. They can take things under more control then. So the timing is essential here, that the explosion takes place for both of these right over the water where it can be easily controlled with in this case, 14 nautical miles rather than over the ground. They need to wait till they're over the sea in both cases for those particular situations and to come to the conclusion where they're both explosions and then you have them easily controlled over water.
1: All right. Augie is in New York, and he's on the line. Augie, go ahead. Welcome to the Conspiracy Show.
6: Thank you, Richard. I just wanted to ask a question. Earlier in the program, when you introduced the author, he mentioned that he had contracted a disease that was specific to Southeast Asia. I'm wondering if he has any clue as to how he contracted that disease, and also, what did he ever get the name of the particular disease that almost took his life?
0: Right. So this is summer of 2012, I guess it was, and I was in Buffalo General Hospital, and the doctors that summer were fighting for my life, and it was some kind of flesh-eating disease. My lungs were filling up with fluid, and my face was filling up with fluid. I had to have several surgeries to drain fluid from my body. My muscles were contracting. I lost 45 pounds. And the closest thing that they could tell me is that you have something that looks like it is from Southeast Asia. Have you ever been to Southeast Asia? And I said, I never even have a passport. I've never been to Southeast Asia.
6: Wow.
0: So I said, whatever you have only is native to there. So we have no idea how you got it. It looks like you've been poisoned somehow. And at that point in my life, I was completely healthy. Obviously, I'm a public figure. I give speeches. I give tours. I give lectures. I'm out in the public a lot. So it's easily, I can be, I'm accessible. So somehow I contracted this illness, and they said, you should be dead. There's no reason you should be alive. Somehow you've survived, and my family noted.
7: 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Any phone numbers, websites, or contact information referenced during broadcast may have changed or may no longer be valid.
0: That there were several times where there were these unmarked black helicopters that were buzzing my house while I was in the hospital. So it was a bizarre summer when this happened, and I don't understand how I survived, but I somehow did.
6: Absolutely incredible. I thank you so much. Thank you. Thank you.
1: Augie, thank you. Great to hear from you. There's Augie in New York. You know, the interesting thing is the Clintons, certainly Bill Clinton and George W., have been quite friendly. And George Sr., before he was confined to a wheelchair when he wasn't in such frail health, they would be involved in joint ventures, things like hurricane relief and so forth. What do you suppose changed? I mean, if the Clintons were close to the Kennedys, surely the Clintons must have suspected something.
0: Well, I think this happens years later. I mean, this is a recent phenomenon with Bill and George W. Bush. I think it's simple because of one reason. The presidency is a very exclusive boys club, I guess you could say, and they take care of each other. When they're ex-presidents, they tend to go to events together. They become friends almost all the time. They want to show themselves as statesmen. So this happens quite a bit. Eisenhower became friends with Truman. He often would talk to JFK during the missile crisis. Jimmy Carter has become friends with the Bush family too. So after these men leave the presidency, they kind of put their differences aside and want to show themselves for history's sake, despite what they might feel personally, to show the world that they're great leaders, they're statesmen, they can cross party lines and have history write them up as good, honorable men, when in fact they might have, who knows, in their private lives, different feelings about these people.
1: Why didn't other members of the Kennedy family speak up after his death and at least raise some of these questions? You know, why did they take so long to recover the bodies? Why such a large debris field? Why weren't we allowed to, you know, to see the bodies sooner, et cetera, et cetera? Why weren't the Kennedys speaking out?
0: Well, Teddy Kennedy was, he was actually quite angry about what was going on. He was on the phone with President Clinton for almost the entire 2 days when they wouldn't let anyone in. So he was asking a lot of questions and quite angry about this. So we can at least give him some credit that we know for a fact that he was, local media was reporting that he was really angry and upset that about what was going on, trying to get information from President Clinton. And even President Clinton wouldn't know what was going on because the Navy and the agency had sealed off the area to anyone. It was like they're this rogue government doing their own thing. So the Kennedy family, with this patriarch, Teddy Kennedy, was quite upset that they were not allowed in to handle this situation. Now, I have hope and faith that because, obviously, this is relatively, you know, recent 20 years, obviously it's a long time, but there's still many people in the family that still could raise questions. Let's think, for example, about our Robert Kennedy's son, RFK Jr. We know for a fact, we talked about this on the air, that he recently visited Sirhan Sirhan, and he's yes. come to the conclusion that, of course, was a conspiracy. So there's a member of the family there we could point to that might have the courage to look at this situation too. Maybe he could be called upon to have that same courage and have that sense of open-mindedness about this. Let's hope he can have that approach too.
1: Did you reach out to any members of the Kennedy family?
0: No, I didn't reach out to any of them. I felt like I didn't really need to. I want to be respectful of them. And I feel like if they want to approach me, if they want to have me investigate with them, I'd be more than willing to help them. I'm doing this for them and for the truth. I feel like they've been the target too much of this agency, and it needs to stop. And this has been a pattern going on since the 1960s, and this family has suffered way too much, and the truth needs to come out, and it needs to stop.
1: Melanie is in Toronto. Melanie, good evening, good morning, welcome to The Conspiracy Show.
8: Good evening. I was going to go to bed early, but you guys are keeping me awake. But anyways, is there a possibility this could be tied into the 9/11 preemptive to test out the waters as to how far they could go? And also, another question, he had an cast, I believe, on his leg. Was he on any medication? And also, and one more question, who ordered the cremation, and what about his wife? Was she also cremated, and the sister, and who ordered the cremations? And basically, could it be connected maybe to the 9/11 pre? I mean, at that time, we know that one of the guys was in Egypt, the main guy in Egypt who ordered the 9/11 was testing and bombing, placing bombs or whatever at the World Trade Center. So could he have had something to do with it? Because we know that the Nazis had their submarines in the Second World War all the way up to almost New York, right? So could there be a possibility it could have been done from the water? Could have been just a test?
1: Well, that's an interesting point. Why do we assume it was a bomb on board the plane? Why not a missile?
0: Yeah, I think it's possible. Yeah, you could have a surface-to-air missile. I mean, that the interesting point is that all three of them, the three witnesses that we know, they hear and see the same thing. They see an explosion, this flash of light accompanied by an explosion. So flash of light, explosion. So could there have been a missile that caused that? Certainly. I think that's a possibility. So they all are consistent with their reports. So that's interesting. Or could there have been a collision with perhaps a drone? That's possible, too. I look at that possibility in the book. There is this thing called the Predator drone the agency had that they could mount a missile on or a bomb. That's also possible, too. She also mentioned this connection to 9/11. Interesting. The airfield where JFK Jr. took off from is the same airfield where pilots that train for 9/11 attacks train from. So those terrorists were working out of that aircraft facility, doing training, eventually did attack the World Trade Center at 9/11. So that was a couple of years, 1 year later. But it was the same airfield that aircraft took off from. As I mentioned, there's very lax security there. So there is a connection that we can make with that she's mentioning. Interesting.
1: All right, John, stay put. We'll take a timeout, come back, take some more calls, questions, and comments for John Koerner, author of Exploding the Truth, the JFK Jr. Assassination.
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1: I was just reading a New York Times article from July 22nd, 1999, talking about the recovery of the bodies. Now get this. The remains were located at 2:30 a.m. on July 22nd, 2:30 in the morning, by an underwater camera checking objects detected by sonar. Now get this. The bodies were raised about 4:30 p.m. 14 hours to raise the bodies? What's going on there, John?
0: It's very suspicious, Richard. And you have all that time to rework the bodies to make it look like there wasn't an explosion. So you have, again, no one allowed in there except the CIA and the Navy. So the agency is very skilled at body manipulation. Just look at what they did to President Kennedy's body to make it look like in the autopsy photographs that he was not shot in the back of the head, that there was not a frontal wound, and it was not a front wound and an exit wound in the back. They made it look like the back of the head was covered up. So obviously there was enough time there for them to rework the bodies, make it look like it was not an explosion, but an accident.
1: All right, let's say hi to Ed in London, Ontario. Ed, good morning. Welcome to The Conspiracy Show. You're on the line with John Koerner.
9: Thank you. I'd like to make a couple of comments on a few things that have been said. First of all, I think the coastline along there, isn't that well populated? That would be very well lit, so it would be hard to be disoriented. You could see the coastline from that distance and that height easily.
1: Interesting point.
9: That's a second comment on the rudder pedals. I'm surprised they haven't had a pilot call in. The rudder pedals, of course, work your rudder for left and right. They also work your ailerons for bank and turn, and on the older aircraft, work the brakes.
1: All right, so he would have been using that foot on the rudder pedals and the brakes. John, did you want to add anything further to that?
0: Yeah, we can point out that even if he's having trouble with that, he used autopilot. And we also can point out that this is such a key thing. He takes off with no incident. Everything's fine. He flies for 1 hour with no incidents. So if he had any trouble with his leg or the aircraft, he would have said so at 9:39 p.m. when he calls into the Vineyard Airport to say he's on approach to land. He made no distress call. So obviously this indicates that the aircraft was fine, and he was fine, and the weather was fine, too.
9: Just a couple more points, if you don't mind.
1: Please go ahead, Ed.
9: Sounds
1: yes.
9: like a typical low-tech World War II bomb where it arms on the way up and explodes on the way down. It's triggered by barometric pressure. That's a very low-tech, old-school bomb, possibly. And the last point I'd like to make, please, is that the 14-mile debris field is because you're talking about floating debris, which are wheels with tires, suitcases, seat backs, seat cushions. They will go for miles if there's a wind or current, but the aircraft parts certainly wouldn't be spread over 14 miles unless it was a Challenger spacecraft
1: right.
9: explosion or something. At that low altitude, they'd have a smaller debris field than 14 miles.
1: Interesting point. So we should clarify. Are we talking about a debris field found on the bottom of the ocean of parts, or are we talking about floating debris, which, if it drifts, as Ed points out, that wouldn't be unusual?
0: No, what we're talking about, what happens here is, according to Jim Mars, using his investigation, he says that if this was an accident, you'd have everything in one spot. You'd have the bodies, the luggage, the aircraft, everything in one area at the bottom of the ocean. It would fall right into the ground, everything at the bottom of the ocean together, because it would, there'd be no explosion. Then the aircraft wouldn't break apart in the air. It'd go all down into the ocean and nothing in the air. It'd go all down into the ocean and nothing would happen other than that. You put everything in the bottom of the ocean.

0: Ed, thanks. Great questions. Great comments. All right, we'll take another time out. John, stay put. Back with more of our discussion of JFK Jr. with John Kerner right here on The Conspiracy Show. Stay with us.
1: When in doubt, blame the government. 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
0: John Kerner is with us for the full 2 hours. The book is Exploding the Truth, the JFK Jr. assassination. It'll be 20 years next July that he, his wife, and sister-in-law went down into the Atlantic Ocean off of Martha's Vineyard in their Piper Saratoga plane. Not a mere plane accident due to pilot error, says John. There was a mid-air explosion. So we're talking assassination. If the aircraft blew up in the air and parts fell from the sky, it's possible that there were pieces of the aircraft on land, small pieces. I mean, were naval people searching the land? Were they combing the land to make sure that all the evidence was cleaned up? Were people questioned and asked, did you find anything?
2: Right, absolutely. And this is the thing, I think, why I mention this has to happen over the water. Because if you have the aircraft, if the bomb goes off over land, or if the missile is sent to the aircraft over land, that's much more problematic, because then you have people's homes, you have to, you know, find debris there, there's more witnesses. But if it explodes over the water, then you can have the Navy go in, and the agency go in and clean up the area and make it look like an accident. But one problem they had is because the explosion was so violent, as I said, there were things that they did find on the land, very far north, that people did find, including the local sheriff. So that was one thing that happened. We did find some people that were discovering things, like a sneaker, as I mentioned, a wheel, luggage, those sort of things. But the rest, as you said, was cleaned up by the Navy, make it look like an accident.
0: Of course, when something like this happens and we accuse somebody of a cover-up or a conspiracy, the critics, the skeptics, it's a legitimate question. Is think about how many people would have to be involved to cover something like this up. You have the Navy divers, you have the Coast Guard, you have the medical examiner, the people performing the autopsy, the people that were there present when the bodies were recovered, and so on and so forth. How do you keep a lid on something like that?
2: Well, I'm not going to try to answer that question. I'm just going to point to what I found out, the facts. The fact is that 2:15 a.m., the Navy said that they had found the Piper Saratoga rescue beacon. This reported by ABC News and NBC News. And then they said on the air that no, it was a downed Navy military aircraft in that same spot. So at that point in time, you have to conclude one of two things. They're lying about something. They either did find the Piper Saratoga, or one of their aircraft was crashing there at that same spot. So that alone proves that they're lying. And because they're lying about that, what else are they lying about? And you can take it from there. That's the biggest proof I have of conspiracy. Because after that, you have to find out, where was the aircraft? Who died in the crash? Where are the family? Were they notified? If that's not the case, then they did find the Piper Saratoga and lied about it for some reason to cover up the area. So that one fact alone proves a conspiracy, and you go from there.
0: Your publisher, were they at all hesitant about publishing this book?
2: Not at all. I mean, they had been so great about this. I mean, they published the other book I wrote about the Kennedy family that we've, you know, talked about extensively, the drug trade in Laos. And they've always been very supportive of this. They did no editing of the manuscript other than just basically proofreading it. So it's to their credit that they've been behind me the whole way.
0: And again, I wanted to ask you about whether you've had any suspicious activity around you since this book is now out, because as you mentioned earlier, on the eve of the publication of your first book on JFK, you were, it sounds like, you were poisoned.

0: anything suspicious happened to you since you've published this book?
1: I could tell you about it off the air if you want, Richard, but yeah, something.
0: No, I respect that. I don't want to
1: talk about it off the air. Yeah, something did happen. Yeah, we could talk about it off the air if you'd like. Yes,
0: absolutely. No, I'd like to hear it, but no, I don't want you to. I don't want to put you in a spot here. And so, did that incident lead to your decision that this may likely be your last book?
1: I don't know, Richard. I mean, the other books I've written, it just seems like, I don't know. It seems like I tried to publish these books and write these books, not publish, but write these books. And people just, I hope they just can look at them from my perspective. I spend so many years researching them. I try my best to lay them out logically with all the facts covered. And it just seems like there's just so much resistance to this. I sometimes get discouraged. So I don't know. I mean, I hope I can write again. I hope I can at some point. I get discouraged when people don't have the same perspective as I do. I just we can be open-minded about things, and hopefully they will.
0: Who's been resisting you? Who's resisting you? I mean, have there been reviews written or debunkers coming after you?
1: Well, I mean, just anecdotally, I mean, when I've been to a couple of speeches about the book and locally, and I just tried to, when people are making observations, it's hard to go back at them and explain what they're talking about is not factually based in evidence. I'm trying to come back at them with facts and evidence, and they just don't understand that just because it's a conspiracy doesn't mean that it's some wild theory. I'm trying to write things from the perspective of what I see from facts, evidence, and research, not from, you know, some kind of wild conspiracy theory that people might just label as being from some nutcase.
0: Well, that's what makes this book so dangerous, and perhaps makes you so dangerous. John, thank you so much. Listen, hey, maybe someone like Oliver Stone will take a look at this book and decide to turn this into a movie, like he did with JFK. Wouldn't that be something?
1: It deserves notoriety. I wish people would read the book with an open mind. That's all I ask. Just read the book with an open mind. That's all.
0: Give us the details on where we can get a copy of Exploding the Truth, the JFK Jr. Assassination.
1: It's at Amazon.com Canada, and Kronos has it too, and my website has it as well.
0: All right, folks, go out and support John Koerner. And I will speak to you on Coast to Coast later this month, my friend.
1: That would be wonderful, Richard. Thank you so much for tonight. I appreciate it so much.
0: Thank you. All right, thanks to Ian back in the studio, Ryan in his lair in East York, and Albert, God bless you wherever you are. In the meantime, don't be afraid. There's nothing concealed that won't be revealed, and nothing hidden that won't be made known. What you hear in the dark, speak in the light. What I say in a whisper, proclaim from the housetops. Move over, Aphrodite, I'm coming home. Good night.

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1: Good day and welcome, America and beyond. I'm Tom Donahue for Tom Donahue Reports and The Briefing as we tackle the issues in these trying times. You know, important decisions, they can run it by me, but I'm not making public appearances. You know, you could even do a Zoom once or twice a day. She just immediately got out there. And then, we haven't even gotten to the juicy part. And, you know, everyone's talked about that, but the hug. And she and J.D. Vance have tried to play it down. But and then she was talking about how J.D. Vance is so similar to her husband. And she was saying some very strange things that blurred the lines, in my view. Later on, she was like telling people that were critical, like, well, you know, if you need a hug, I can give you a hug. Hee hee ha ha. That was a bad look. I mean, that's the vice president of the United States. I mean, to me, and, you know, the black leather pants. Hey, you know, I'm no fashionista, but a conservative Christian woman, still in mourning. And I'm not saying that from time to time, a good, decent conservative Christian woman couldn't wear an outfit like that. Who killed Charlie Kirk? I don't know if we'll ever know, but there is audio and video, and I'll give Candace Owens credit on this, of Charlie Kirk voice recordings that have been, uncovered, revealed, where he was becoming very resistant to high power Jewish donors. And again, when you use the word Jewish, it doesn't mean that all Jews are involved. Okay. Doesn't mean that, you have to tar and feather because it happens to be Israel or happens to be, you know, Jewish power brokers. You know, I always identify the individuals and less worry about where they're from. Now, if they're foreigners, which Israel would be a foreign entity, then if they're putting Israel first and not America first, then that's a loyalty issue. Okay. We can talk about that as well. But he was being pressured, and because he was being critical of some of the policies as it relates to Gaza and the way Israel was seemingly ethnic cleansing the area. Okay. And Charlie didn't want to be controlled by anybody. And Trump is very in lockstep with the state of Israel. You know, it's funny that many of the Trump supporters that were very anti-Jewish, anti-Israel, I'm talking about on the extreme side, always seem to not be so concerned with Trump's allegiance beyond the United States of America, because Trump talks their language on all other things. You know, Trump is the political chameleon. Message of this audience, a message of that audience. You know, he's able to keep, these groups, tethered together somehow, some way. The whole thing in terms of the way they took down the tent and the cameras and just the way this case got wrapped up so quickly and there were so many questions that were unanswered. Very similar to the assassination attempt on Trump in Pennsylvania. We still don't know. We still don't have all the answers. We don't. That's true. So yeah, so there are going to be some of these subjects I want to dig deeper and I'm going to revisit. I was just kind of giving you a broader, overview of just my gut reaction to some of these things. A grieving widow doing about every media appearance imaginable and raking in tons of money. They're raising a lot of money. But there's a split occurring because there are forces. Some of the staff members are being questioned and challenged, and they don't like that. They don't want that. And so there does seem to be a government cover-up. There seems to be a Turning Point USA cover-up, and I really think that there needs to be greater transparency as to what people at Turning Point USA knew about Charlie's issues with outside forces wanting to heavily influence, if not control, the messaging, and that the threats defunding them. But I guess Charlie should have been maybe more mindful of like where the money was coming from originally, because typically when people donate like that, and you can see that with almost every politician, there are strings attached. But again, a horrific event, tragic. You know, it's just heartbreaking, you know, and I don't know if we'll ever know what really truly happened, but it was an assassination. And in our country, we have lots of assassinations and attempted assassinations. Our government never wants to tell us the truth. Just like Dan Bongino wanted to convince us that Epstein committed suicide in the federal detention center, where there's ample evidence to support that it was not a suicide, it was a homicide. And I've talked about that in my prior podcast, more specifically focused on the Epstein files, and get to the bottom of what he knew and why he didn't speak out, even though he and Bondi had issues as it related to the Epstein files. But to resign just because you want to go back to radio because you can make more money and it's not as hard to work, it's more rewarding, I guess, to some degree, that's not good enough. We need to have you debriefed. You know, you need to come clean. You need to explain what you knew and what you still know. I know you might have to redact some of what you would share, but, or filter some, you know, if it's national security issues. You must have seen enough behind the scenes. I mean, you were the deputy FBI director. How do you not know a lot of these things? And why were you putting out the Trump company line? You know, I don't know why up until this point, it's starting to break now, but why would anyone allow the orange man, you know, the tyrant Trump to intimidate you? You know, what's so big and bad about Trump that you need to be afraid of Trump, and that you acquiesce and that you genuflect and bow down to this beast of a man? And I've said the same thing as it relates to Obama, you know, Biden, Clinton. You know, I'm an equal opportunity offender, because what I abide by and what I honor is God, the Bible, the Constitution, the Bill of Rights, and the American way. So there's no man or woman. There's no elected official, appointed official. None of them supersede doing the right thing and honoring truly what we would pledge our allegiance to. And it's certainly not to a person. So, yeah, there's so much more. I feel so inspired and motivated. And I plan to do many more podcasts. And we've got another media venture project that we're very close to announcing. So stay tuned on that. Until we meet again, Tom Donahue. Have a great night. Hi, this is Tom Donahue with Tom Donahue Reports and The Briefing, and also here with the new weekly radio show, Truth Matters, inviting you to visit my website or listen to all my podcasts at TomDonahueReports.com. 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

0: Is there a war coming in the Middle East? Are we headed toward a one-world government, a one-world religious system? Will America be attacked again? Do ancient prophetic texts warn of the time we are living in? Are we in the last days, the time of Jacob's trouble, the end of the world as we know it? And what of the increase of UFO sightings? While we may disagree as to what is causing the phenomena, we can agree that it is real, burgeoning, and not going away. Is this the coming great deception that ancient prophecy warns us about? Does time seem to be accelerating? Join me, your intrepid host, L.A. Marzulli, as we explore these and other riveting and stimulating topics. 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
1: And good evening, ladies and gentlemen. I'm your intrepid host, L.A. Marzulli, and this is Acceleration Radio on the Fringe Radio Network. Thanks for tuning in tonight, folks. You know, the debates are on. I watched part of the second-tier candidates, and what they're doing there is just, I mean, why some of these people are still even in the race at this point, with all due respect. I mean, I like Mike Huckabee. He's a good guy, but, you know, he's never going to get there. I am alarmed, speaking about the debates, that Jeb, vote for Jeb, that Jeb is somehow number three in the polls. I mean, how the heck did that happen? I mean, it's just, and of course, he was the chosen one. That's who the Republican Party really wants to nominate. And Rush Limbaugh talking about it. The Republican elites, the ones who control the party, the ones who hold the purse strings. They do not like Donald Trump. They are afraid of Mr. Trump. He's not going to play by their playbook or their rules. Isn't it amazing how, you know, Boehner and McConnell and all these guys, they just go right along with Obama's agenda. Folks, we've got to clean Washington. That's all I can tell you. And I think our last hope to do that is Trump. Look, he's a human being. We're never going to find the perfect candidate. You know, he's got flaws like everybody else. But my gosh, when we think about Hillary Clinton running for the Democrats, of course, she may implode at any moment. This whole Benghazi thing with the movie is coming out. You know, people are, why isn't she held accountable? Is just beyond the pale to me. How the Republicans just sit, lay down and basically let her do all this stuff. This woman, I mean, it was on her watch Benghazi happened. And now they're saying that, you know, reinforcements that could have gotten to Benghazi to save our people were deliberately told to stand down. Isn't it amazing? I watched President Obama's State of the Union message. Thank you very much. And it didn't even sound like him, but I tried anyway. Anyway, here's the deal. He's lecturing us about how we should treat Muslims and how we should never, you know, disrespect or be. Are you kidding me? I mean, this guy, in my opinion, with all due respect to our president in the office, in my opinion, he is a Muslim. And I know there are many, many people out there who believe that. And to, you know, he talks about his Christian roots, but I don't see it. You know, he never talks about Christians. He never talks about the Christians that are being martyred and killed in the Middle East. But he holds up the fact that, okay, we've got some crazy people out in San Bernardino. He can't even say the word radical Islam. Won't say that. Won't talk about that. But he'll lecture us on how we should, you know, not be discerning or discriminatory towards Muslims. Look, folks, here's the deal. If it walks like a duck and quacks like a duck, it's not a kangaroo. All right? Think about that. The bottom line is the atrocities that are being committed on this planet are being done so by radical Islam. Richard Dawkins came out this week, and it was up on the blog, and I posted it actually on the video, ppsreport.com. By the way, there will be another PPS report tomorrow up on the blog. I may even do it late tonight. It is finished. It's ready to go. If you want to see it early, you can go to ppsreport.com, ppsreport.com, or Politics, Prophecy, and the Supernatural Report.com. That's too much to type. So there's two ways to get there, but it's up on that site if you want to watch it. But the bottom line is Dawkins, in the last one I did a couple of days ago, was comparing the fact that, gee, in Christianity, we don't have people blowing themselves up. We don't have people killing you if you decide to leave your religion. We don't have, he just was saying that, you know, I don't agree with Christianity, but my gosh, the alternative is absolutely, you know, he's aghast. And frankly, I agree with him. So it's interesting how the Donald has stated that he's thinking about limiting immigration. Anybody in their right mind would do that immediately. Immediately, you know, stop the immigration from any country that harbors terrorism. Syria, hello, Lebanon, Saudi Arabia, Iraq, and Iran. For starters, Afghanistan, check. Most of the stands up there, check, check, check, check. Pakistan, check. I mean, you just do it. you just do it. Some of the countries in Indonesia, and that whole, you know, South China Sea, all that whole area. I mean, check, check, check. What are we thinking? Look at what's going on in Europe. Do you realize, and this is just amazing, Europeans are scrambling for guns right now. Scrambling for guns. And why? Because of the Muslim rape gangs. I'm not making this stuff up. You know? I mean, which is the real face of Islam? You tell me. Where am I going wrong here? You know, the Muslim rape gangs are in Europe, and they're fondling and raping women. ISIS is killing their own. Soldiers fled Ramadi, okay? The Iraqi forces, the coalition, came in and took back Ramadi. And so when the soldiers, when the ISIS soldiers got back, their own people killed them, and in the most barbaric way. They put them in coffins alive and then baked them. Put them in coffins alive and then set fire and basically baked them alive in the coffins. I mean, this is insanity. This is right out of Hell's Kitchen, as Russ Dizdar would say. This is a satanic playbook 2.0 at this point. And what did our president call them? Leading from behind, folks. He's really good at that. Oh, ISIS is the JV squad. Really? Really? A Syrian refugee blew himself up in Turkey, killing other Muslims a couple of days ago. See, that's what we know. Sectarian violence. Baloney. It's Shia against Sunni, and that's the Third World War. That's what we're facing. That's what's happening right in front of us. It's Sunni Muslim against Shia Muslim. Russia backs the Shia Islam. Shia brand of Islam. The United States is backing, for the most part, the Sunni. However, we believe, and I think this too, that Obama is a Shia Muslim. That's why the whole deal with Iran came down. And our mystery guest in Watchers 9 told us that the fact that his name is Barack Hussein Obama indicates that he's a Shia Muslim. Here's something to think about, folks. Our president ran, and, you know, we don't know a thing about him. We don't. And the media was complacent. Everything is controlled. Everything is controlled. The news that we get is controlled. It's not news. It's a managed agenda, as Chuck Missler would say. By the way, folks, you might want to keep him in your prayers. I know he's not feeling so well. He was hospitalized last week. Nothing serious, but just keep an eye on him. He's 82. And we want him around a little while longer. We don't know anything about him. It's a managed agenda. This is why they don't want the Donald. This is why the elite wing of the Republican Party does not want the Donald. And here's something else, and I've talked about it on this show. I'm going to talk about it again. If something happens to the Donald, if we get another lone gunman scenario, if something happens to him, we're going to know who did it. Okay? We're calling it out, folks. We got to. Because they, the powers that be in Washington that control us, that want to take our Second Amendment rights away, for those of us who cling to our Bibles and guns, and I do so proudly. Meanwhile, in Europe, where they've got gun control, everybody's scrambling to get guns because of the Muslim rape gangs. But, oh, let's let all these people over here too, so we can have chaos out of chaos order. Isn't that what the New World Order is about anyway? North Korea, perhaps, I still haven't been able to vet that, allegedly exploded a hydrogen bomb. EMP, anyone? There's talk about an electromagnetic pulse weapon. If we're talking about it here, don't you think that intelligence and underground bases all over this country are looking after this thing? Unless, of course, they want it to happen. Is that what Jade Helm last summer was really about? A drill? A drill, because they know it's coming and they know they can't stop it. If Iran gets a nuclear weapon, what do you think they're going to do with it? A, keep it in a nice little protective place so they can bring heads of state in and all look at it. Two, detonate it deep underground so it won't harm anybody. Three, aim it at Tel Aviv and pull the trigger. Are you kidding me? We are in the days of chaos. We are in the days of chaos. And I got to tell you, folks, you know, people, it's for the most part, 95% of the email we get is incredibly positive, supportive. And all of you out there, many of you contributed to our studio. And now we're putting out 3 daily updates a week. We're getting shows that are in the can. We recorded 2. They're not edited yet. I've got things lined up for next week. And we're going to be going live on one television show, station, I should say, in Little Rock. And we'll be talking about that in the days to come. That'll be a 30-minute show, 28.5-minute show. It's our first TV station, but we're planning to do that. We're excited about it. We're doing it. And we have to thank you. By the way, the new PPS report, the new video, which will be on the blog, lamarzulli.wordpress.com, also ppsreport.com. It's also on my YouTube channel, and we're still having trouble getting on Roku, but once we do, all these shows will be on Roku, so you can watch it there. But as I promised early on, we get a lot of emails from people with stories, and what we're doing is we're looking through these emails, talking about the stories, and I've got a backlog, which is great. Keep them coming, folks. Keep them coming. Because today, when I recorded the show, and I'll post it later on tonight or early in the morning, we read 4 of these letters, 4 of these emails from people. We keep you anonymous. Well, I don't say the state or the location for the most part. Sometimes I do, but for the most part, I don't. But we keep your name, just the first name, like Chris or Bob or Andy. It could be anybody, anywhere. But I vet the stories as best I can, and we read 4 of them today, and I think it's like a 24-minute show just on these 4 stories. And of course I weigh in, there's graphics all through, we show little clips. It's a good thing, and this is what I think is exciting, because we know something's going on, and a lot of people don't have a voice. They don't have time to have a voice. They don't want to have a voice. Okay, we've got a platform here. I've written 9 books, created 9 Watchers video. We have a platform. Why not use the platform to bring in your stories? Because people need to hear what the folks are saying. And that's what Fridays are about. And we may even do, once we start doing the live TV show, we may incorporate some of that into the TV show as well. I want to read you guys something here before I get to the questions. This whole Planned Parenthood thing, this woman's name is Dr. Deborah Nukatola. And this is the one that went viral when she's the senior director of medical services, Planned Parenthood Federation of America. And she's drinking wine and crunching on lettuce. Most of us have seen the video. And they're trying to say that all these things were edited and all this other not baloney. It's just nonsense. It's just nonsense. And the reason why they do it, they say that it's a straw man argument, because they know when you watch the content, you can tell it hasn't been edited. It is what it is. And this woman is saying some people want lower extremities too, which that's simple. I mean, it's easy. Planned Parenthood's national organization, its California affiliate, have announced a federal lawsuit against the Center for Medical Progress, CMP, the pro-life group that produced a series of videos last summer exposing the abortion's business apparent practice of selling the body parts of aborted babies and altering the position of babies during abortions in order to harvest their intact organs. Melissa Farrell, director of research, Planned Parenthood Gulf Coast, quote, "If we alter our process and we are able to obtain intact fetal cadavers." I mean, folks, do you realize what we're talking about here? And this is what's amazing. The Republican Party passed the funding in this last bill, and, you know, just get rid of the speaker. My gosh, get rid of this guy. This is why we got a clean house. It's to say, they get rid of Boehner, they bring in Ryan, it's the same thing. Doesn't matter. It doesn't matter. They passed the budget. $1.2 trillion or whatever the heck it is. These people are out of their minds. There's a managed agenda. And within that bill, they funded Planned Parenthood. Are you kidding me? It is time to clean house. The elections are, what, 9-10 months away here? We need to band together. We need to protect Donald with prayer. We need to vote these people out, these career politicians. We need to bring new people in who will uphold the Constitution and the rule of law. Do you realize Obama makes executive actions, executive orders? He just makes them up with a stroke of a pen. He changes the law. And the Republicans sit and do nothing. The deal with Iran is a dreadful deal. The Donald's right. And what, this week, the Iranians, I mean, do you realize what that looks like on the world stage? Our sailors on their knees in front of the Iranians. I mean, come on, folks. The only thing these people respect is a show of muscle and force. That's it. You can't sit down and have a beer summit with them. And unfortunately, this president doesn't understand that. And Hillary is clueless. Is clueless. And I got to tell you something, and I've already talked to my wife about it. If by some weird, bizarre twist of fate, Hillary Clinton becomes the next president of the United States, I will more than likely move out of the country. I really mean that. I really mean that. I don't know where I'm going to go. My wife and I have talked about it. My 94-year-old mother is living with us. So how's that all going to work out? Details, details. Shame on the Republican Party for not standing up and closing down, shutting down the government. You know, Obama said something a while back, you know, you didn't make that. Well, for those of us who were entrepreneurs, yeah, I did make that. Okay? I did write 9 books. And yeah, nobody gets there on their own. I get that. It's a collective. You know, I stand on the shoulders of Dr. I.D.E. Thomas, my mentor. His book changed my life, The Omega Conspiracy. You know, I consider Gary Stearman, Prophecy Watchers, an elder brother. And I've learned much from Gary. We all learn from each other. Okay, I get that. But when you sit down and you write a book, you're looking at a blank computer screen. That's it. There's nothing there. You know, the leprechauns aren't going to come at 2 a.m. and write the book for you. Sorry, Darby O'Gill and the little people, it ain't going to happen. A lot of sweat, a lot of toil, a lot of work goes into this stuff. And you make money, and if you make a little too much money, if you have a good year, the government comes and takes all that. And yet most Americans, oh, it's okay, tax time, got to pay the government. Look, I get this. There should be a flat tax for starters, but if the country, if Congress cannot balance the budget, then there should be a law. Really, there should be a lot of it. The government shuts down until the balance is budget. You know, until the budget is balanced. I have to balance my budget. I can't spend more than I'm bringing in, can I? Or I fold. I lose my house. I lose my business. I lose everything. Not so with our government. They just keep printing money and more money and more money and more money. $19 trillion in debt, folks, and they don't care. And they spent more money this year. And the American people I guess they're asleep. I don't know. This is why at the Trump rallies, it's historic. And the media is downplaying it. You got to know where to look to find this stuff. But the people are saying they haven't seen anything like this since Reagan. This kind of excitement at the base level. The rallies are sold out. And the reason for this is Trump is resonating with millions of Americans who are tired of hearing, what did W say? We're going to close the southern border. Remember that? After 9/11, we're going to build a wall and a fence on the southern border. Excuse me, W. You know, how about you and I? You know, why don't you invite me down to Texas and we'll walk it together and we'll look at the holes in the border? And why are the rules of engagement with the Border Patrol, can't do this, can't do that? Why do hundreds of thousands of these people come across our southern border every year? Border wasn't, and you know, you talk about El Chapo, this the drug lord and all this stuff. The poison that comes into this country, and this is all orchestrated again. They want the drugs to come in. Oh, well, that's preposterous. That's why I can't believe. Really? Then why don't they close the southern border? Why don't they close it? Who's running the guns? Who's in league with them? Who's aiding and abetting in it? Fast and Furious with Eric Holder? Guns down to the drug cartels? How did that happen? Oops!
2: Well, there was a mistake there, L.A. yes.
1: Really? Really? The southern border remains porous. It's on both sides. W did nothing. Did nothing. And the illegals keep coming in, and we keep allowing people from areas in the Middle East that harbor terrorism and that are anti-Jewish. Anti-Jewish state. Anti-Israel. And I'll address that question. We get these from time to time where the whole anti-Semitic nonsense rears its ugly head, and I will address that. Last but not least, Lucifer, the TV show. You know, I just can't wait to watch that one. What do you think, Bob? By the way, folks, there is no soft landing place here. You know, you're not going to hear a prosperity gospel in this one-hour romp, rant. You're not going to hear it. Lucifer, the TV show. You know, it just absolutely amazes me that this is what we get. That these knuckleheads in Hollywood decide to make, we'll make a TV about Lucifer. He's actually a really good guy, and he's just misunderstood. Come on, L.A. Are you kidding me? Can you imagine making a show like that 50 years ago? Never. Not in a million years. Nope. This is how far down we've slid as a culture, as a society, as a country. There is no culture here. And I'll address that in another question when we do a break. Lucifer, the TV show. I mean, you can't make this up. And people are trying to tell me that we're not in the end times, where right is wrong and wrong is right, where gay marriage is now the law of the land, where we are taxed to death by a government who can't manage its own affairs, where we make deals with terrorists who want to make nuclear bombs so they can blow Israel off the map, and that's somehow a cool thing, where earthquakes are more than I've ever seen before, weekly, week after week after week. Volcanic activity on the rise. These aren't the days of chaos, folks. I don't know what are. Days of chaos. We're going to take a break here, folks. You're listening to Acceleration Radio. I'm L.A. Marzulli. You know, I've said this before, and I'll say it again. I believe in the rapture of the church. I believe it's the real deal. Behold, I show you a mystery. Not all of us will die, but the dead in Christ will rise first. And then those of us who are left here will be gathered and greet the Lord in the air. Folks, it's right there in Thessalonians. Go read it for yourself. No one's making this stuff up. What does rise to meet the Lord in the air mean? And the rest of us who are alive will rise in a twinkling of an eye, be translated. That is my hope. Are you kidding me? Because the only way out of this mess may be up. You're never going to change Khomeini and the mullahs in Iran. You're not going to change the ideology of a Hillary Clinton or a Barack Hussein Obama. It's not going to happen. You're not going to change the ideology of Melissa Farrell from Planned Parenthood, you know, or Dr. Deborah Nucatola, you know, who crunches on lettuce and drinks your wine and harvests baby parts. They're not fetuses, they're babies. Little human beings. And you rip them apart in their mother's womb. Shame on you. And you'll have to give an account of that at some point. You will, Dr. Deborah. Trust me, you will. Not to me, not to any human agent. But there is a God. And he's keeping score up there, Deborah. He is. He isn't like that. He doesn't like what you're doing. You might want to think about changing careers and save lives instead of killing lives. Just a helpful hint, you know, a helpful hint there your way, free of charge. I don't know, folks. The only way out of this mess may be up. I look at the global situation, and I can't keep up with it anymore. I mean, who can? Things happen so quickly. And we didn't even touch about the supernatural, the whole UFO thing. Again, that'll be on the on the video tomorrow, which I'll post. And, you know, you can listen to the stories for yourself. You're listening to Acceleration Radio. I'm your intrepid host, L.A. Marzulli, on the Fringe Radio Network. Keep it right here, folks. We'll see you on the other side of the break. Thanks for listening.
3: Ancient prophetic texts warn us that in the last days there will be wars and rumors of war, famines, pestilence, earthquakes in many places, and troublesome times. Men fainting from fear from what is coming upon the earth. Even though these words were penned almost 2,000 years ago, we can readily see that this dire warning is applicable in the days in which we are living in now. Days of Chaos, a new book by L.A. Marzulli, exposes what is happening in the Middle East, the Fukushima disaster, the mysterious animal and fish die-off, the rise of the 8.0 and greater earthquake, the coming one world government, the collapse of the U.S. dollar, UFO activity, and so much more. Days of Chaos has the information you need in these troublesome times. Don't be afraid of these events. Come to an understanding of why they are happening as they were prophesied long ago. These are the days of chaos. Go to www.lamarzulli.net. www.lamarzulli.net. These are the days of chaos.

Hey folks, we're back. This is Acceleration Radio. I'm your intrepid host, L.A. Marzulli. And I want to get in your questions right now. Here's a question from Karen, and this is how far back we are in the queue. But you know what, folks? Send them in, because I will get to them at some point. Seriously, I try to get to people's questions. And you know, this question, and I had to deal with it. In fact, I spoke against Christmas a number of years ago, 8 years ago. And I understand, you know, the pagan roots and everything else. Here's where I'm at with it. And this is just my own personal opinion, okay? Take it however you want to take it. There are those who say that Christmas is a pagan holiday. It's incredibly commercialized. It has nothing to do with the Bible. I get that. I get that. And they're right, okay? It doesn't. We're not told to celebrate Christmas. It's not part of the feasts that were instituted in Torah, in the Tanakh. I get all that. I get all that, okay? I do. However, that being said, in this culture, where there is no culture, we have no culture in this country, okay? We don't. It's a melting pot. Our culture is the Super Bowl. That's our culture. There is no culture, folks. Our culture is Christmas. And what that is we celebrate the birth of our Messiah. We know he wasn't born on December 25th. We know that. And all the symbols, including Christmas trees, have nothing to do with the you know, cutting a tree and worshiping it. No one's doing that. What it comes down to is this. It started off in very cold climates where deciduous trees lost all their leaves. People spent most of their time indoors because it's really cold around the solstice, December 21st. So they would bring in a green tree and decorate it to make them feel happy. They're not worshiping a tree. That's what the whole tree thing is about. Let's bring something green in to remind us that life is going to start again in the spring. Now, is that being pagan? I'm not celebrating, you know, Gaia. Oh, yeah, we're going to bring the tree in and worship it. It's a reminder. It's actually a beautiful thing, having a tree, something green in the house in the dead of winter where there is no life. That's what's going on, in my opinion. So people are going to argue with it till the cows come home. We celebrate Christmas. I celebrate the birth of my Messiah, my Savior, my Redeemer. I say Merry Christmas when people say, Happy Holidays! It's Merry Christmas, thank you, because that's what it is. And I get it. I understand that you can make a case of the pagan roots. I get all that. And, you know, a lot of people in the Messianic community won't have anything to do with it. And they, quite frankly, there's some people who look down on me and think themselves to be spiritually superior because they don't celebrate Christmas. And that's fine. And, you know, look, as Paul says, so there are some who look at this feast day with more importance than others. You know, it's like you got to do what you got to do. I celebrate it. The centrality of it to me is the birth of Messiah. I know he wasn't born on Christmas, but doggone it, that's what we're going to celebrate anyway. And we're going to give gifts to each other because of our gladness and the joy of our heart. That's where I'm at. So if you don't like that, you know, then figure out what you want to do. And, you know, don't give gifts to your people that you love. And, you know, on the other hand, it becomes a very crass commercialism. And I understand that, too. So I don't know, folks. I celebrate it and I'm not going to apologize for it. So let's move on. This came in today. Hi, LA. I love your shows, your videos and books. Thank you, Dare. Appreciate it. This is from Dare. Or maybe it's Dare. I don't know. I think it's there. Love your shows, love your videos and books, especially the Cosmic Chess Match. Thank you. Appreciate that. Here is a question for you. When Yeshua returns to Earth, will the people still have all the modern conveniences we are used to, or will all the wars and weapons used during a tribulation pretty much eliminate things like electricity, satellite technology, cell phones, things of this kind? Will mankind be pushed back to an agrarian economic model, or a combination of all the advances mixed in with a simpler life prevail? Thanks, LA, for all you do in Yeshua, Dare. I've written about this actually on some of the Sunday Go to Meat and Buns, and you can always check that out by going to the blog, lamarzulli.wordpress.com. This is where I'm at with that. We have an industry in this country which spreads vile degradation to other countries. And, of course, I'm speaking of the porn industry. Do we really think that pornography
is going to be somehow made in the kingdom era. There's no way. Will we have cell phones? Don't know. Will we go back to some sort of an agrarian economic model? Very possibly. Very possible. If there are flying horses, why do we need a car? Or will the roads that we have be used? All these questions are really good questions. And I ponder these things and wonder about them. Are we going to get rid of tractors that harvest, you know, acres of wheat? I'd like to think so. I don't think there's anything wrong with technology. I think technology is a really good thing. And where do we draw the line? Think about a Boisendorfer piano. How incredibly profound. Let me state that again. Think about a Boisendorfer piano. The work that goes into making that. The forging of the metal harp and the sounding board, the cutting of the wood and the drying of the wood by kilns to create the sounding board, the rigidity of the harp, the metal fabric framework which holds the strings, the precision of the keyboard, the resonance of the instrument. I mean, that's an achievement. Why would we want to give that up? That's a good thing. That's technology being used in a wonderful way. When you have a tractor that can harvest an acre of wheat in a few minutes, who wouldn't want that? But I don't know. You know, everything is going to change. I've often stated that I do believe that some of what we will see, because we know that the seven-year tribulation period, it wipes out a good portion of the earth. A lot of the earth is destroyed. So there's going to be a reclamation process going on, a restoration. How much of it is really completely gone? I don't know. How much of it will we use in the kingdom age? I don't know. Will we have cars and tractors? No way of telling that. But we know there's going to be flying horses. For those of us who are raptured and rise to meet the Lord in the air, we are gathered with him as the armies of heaven, and we ride in with him, read Revelation 19, to the battle of Armageddon, where the kings of the earth are assembled, and they're looking up to destroy and somehow conquer the rider on the white horse. That's not going to happen. We're the armies of heaven, and we ride on white horses, which means that those white horses fly, because you can't come in from another dimension and manifest in our atmosphere unless you've got a flying horse. Call me crazy. I can't wait to see mine. I can't wait to ride mine. So if I have a flying horse, why would I ever want a car? Are you kidding me? I wouldn't. Let's move on. That's a great question, Dare, and lots to think about. And we could go down. You know, will there be nuclear power plants? I'm not thinking there will be. I got a hunch that one's crossed off the list. What about suicide prevention hotline? I don't know. Newspapers? You know, folks, we know that he rules from Jerusalem with a rod of iron. He's not going to take any nonsense. And I think that those of us who come back with him, and he says this, we will rule certain areas of this planet. I have no idea what I'll be doing in the millennium when I come back with him. Helping out in some way. Because there's people here who aren't in their glorified bodies. It's a very, you know, a lot of people listen to this, or some people listen to this and go, oh, this is crazy. This is all metaphorical. It really doesn't. No, it's not. What was written will come to pass. What was foretold is unfolding before us as we speak. But let's move on to another question. This is from Brian. LA, I have a question regarding dinosaurs.
I have noticed that most dinosaurs look like a cross of different species. For instance, a raptor-like creature with reptilian features and feathers. Could the dinosaurs have been a result of genetic tampering by the fallen ones or the giants? By the way, I would love to have you on my program. I am new to ChristianPatriots.org. We'd love to come on. I already emailed them. My program is called Things the Church Doesn't Tell You. Brian, that's just great. That's great. And Brian and I have communicated, and I hope to be on his program. Look, In the Cosmic Chess Match, I actually wrote about this, and my editor, Rose Depstra, said, if you keep this in, you're going to freak out too many people. Don't do it. So we kept it out. We didn't run with it. And her words may have more than a modicum of wisdom there, because it's a hot-button issue. I believe that the dinosaurs were not created by Almighty God. I believe the dinosaurs were created by the fallen one, and I concur with you. I believe there's some sort of genetic manipulation, genetic tampering by the fallen ones. That's what I think. I'm stuck with that opinion, but that's what I believe it is. And we know from the Book of Enoch, and I get it, you know, the Book of Enoch is not a part of our canon. Okay, I understand that. Okay, but And we can look at it and certainly appreciate its historicity. And I've said that many times. When I look at the Book of Enoch, it talks about the angels sinning against the animal kingdoms. What does that mean? In my opinion, it means genetic tampering. Certainly, we can read that and go, well, it's not part of our canon. Okay, I understand that. And this is where it gets real dicey. And this is where, you know, a lot of people can throw me under the bus. And I understand that. Which Bible do we use? Before 1611, there was no King James. So you see, if you're a King James only guy, how does that wash? And people become incredibly dogmatic and hostile over these discussions. Incredibly hostile about it. King James only. And I understand there are many different translations. I read everything. I read a lot of different translations. And I go to the Interlinear and read that. And I'll take out Strong's and look at the translations and look at different commentaries. I mean, I just don't, you know, just read a scripture and run with it. I try to, you know, get into it. Read different translations. Go back and take it word by word. If it's New Testament, find out what the Greek is saying. Find out where it's, if there's another passage that talks about the same thing and how it relates. But you see how dogmatic and crazy do we get? Do we use the Russian Orthodox Bible, or is that anathema? What about the Catholic Bible? Is that anathema too? The NIV, can't we use that? What about the Ethiopian Bible or the Greek Orthodox Bible? It just goes on and on and on. The bottom or the Greek Orthodox Bible. It just goes on and on and on. The bottom line is, it's a guidebook to the supernatural.

price, not only for you know, us that are alive, but for all mankind. That's what it's about. And then it's about spiritual warfare, how we are engaged in a cosmic war between the fallen one, HaSatan, and the ones that fell with him, and the Most High God. We know who wins. It's a no-brainer. I get that. But we are in the midst of a war. It's a handbook. It's a guidebook to the supernatural. And some people get so caught up in arguing which one we use that they don't understand that we're in a war. Do these same people who want to bash you over the head, do they talk about, hey, did you put your arm or gun on, brother? Sister? Because that's what's relevant. That's what's important. That's what's going to make a difference. Put on the armor of God. Read Ephesians 6. Get the helmet of salvation. Put on the mind of Christ. Put on his righteousness. Know the truth, because the truth will set us free. The belt of truth. Our feet being shod with the gospel of peace that passes understanding. The shield of faith which quenches the darts, the fiery darts that comes at us from the enemy. The unwanted thoughts, the doubts, the fears. Where do they come from? The shield of faith, knowing that he is faithful to present us before the presence of the Father with singing and joy. Now unto him who is able to keep you from falling and to present you faultless before his throne with singing. Finally, the sword of the Spirit, which is the word of God. Know the word. Put the word down into our spirit, man or woman. Walk in the word. Renounce the things of the flesh. And speak out. Claim. I don't mean name it and claim it stuff, but claim, Father, today I claim the gifts of the fruit of the Spirit, joy, peace, love, long-suffering, gentleness. Say those things. Speak it over yourself, over your house, your family, your wife, your children. Or if you're a woman listening to this, speak it over yourself and your husband and your children and your relatives. Speak it out over your neighborhood. That's what we should be doing. Instead of blasting one another, which is all too common in the body of Messiah, and arguing over how many angels dance on the head of a pin. Wacky stuff. This is from Craig. Let's move on. Ellie, I respect your opinions and the research you have done very much, so I wish to ask you a question that I have not been able to answer within your website. Do you believe in the serpent seed theory with Adam and Eve in the garden? If not, would you please send a... If not, would you please send me a list of resources that I can use to disprove the theory? Thank you so much. I'm looking forward to meeting and listening to you in Dallas, March 2016. Hi, Craig. Thanks for listening. Where I'm at with that is this. I know all about the serpent seed theory. It says that Eve had sex with Satan, and that created Cain, and that's why Cain was a murderer. Not so. Read the text, read very carefully. In the book of Genesis, it tells us that Adam knew his wife, and she conceived, and she brought forth a son, and she called him Cain. Now, that's what the biblical narrative said. And you remember, this is Torah, which is given on Mount Sinai. God himself writes it. So, that's no mistranslation. Go back and look at the Hebrew. That's what it says. However, in Genesis 3, there's a mandate that comes down from the Most High God, talking to Adam and Eve, and also HaSatan, the serpent. And he says this, the seed of the serpent, your seed, talking to the fallen cherub, Satan, will be at enmity, will be at war with the seed of the woman. That's the seed war. And that I believe in very, very much. That's biblical. It's not extra biblical. It's from Torah, written by God himself. The seed of a serpent manifests three chapters over in Genesis 6. And the Nephilim are on the earth. And then I believe, as some people do and some people don't, that it continues all throughout the Bible until modernity

0: where the seed of a serpent will culminate in the anti-Messiah, the one instead of the anointed one, the Antichrist, the anti-Messiah. I can't say it any clearer or plainer than that. I hope that answers your question. Going out on a limb here, folks. This is from Andrew. Thanks for writing, Andrew, first of all. Haley, I'm still going through Watchers. If you've touched on this ever, but I'm curious what's your opinion on ancient Sumerian texts concerning their knowledge of astrology and the mention of an extra planet called Nibiru. Well, this gets into the whole 12 planet thing and Planet X, and we talked about this actually in Watchers 9. We sat down with Gil Brossard. Gil believes, and he's done a lot of research on it, that something is perturbing the planets in our solar system, and that something is Planet X, which will show up sometime in March. And, you know, March is a few months away, and we just wait and see. As a watchman, I know about this stuff. We blogged about it. We've covered it in Watchers 9. That's why we brought in Gil Brossard, because people were talking about this. Well, let's see what Brossard has to say. I counter it by saying I'm not a big Planet X fan. I don't see that. But I could be wrong. And I'll admit it if I'm wrong. So I watch. I watch and I wait. Jesus says, watch and be ready. I try to watch and be ready. That could be a sign. We're told signs in the heavens. How do we know Planet X isn't one of the signs in the heavens? We don't. But we've heard this was supposed to happen in 2012, and it didn't. Fool me once. Vote for Jeb. Shame on you. Fool me twice, we won't be fooled again. So there you go. I mean, when March comes around, no Planet X. Let's go to April, May, June, no Planet X. It's like, okay, you know, there it is. I'm not buying into it right now. I'm not. Not buying into it. But we'll see what happens in March. I will say this, folks. What alarms me more than Planet X right now is the stock market and the volatility of the stock market. But, you know, what can I tell you? It's a managed agenda. This is from Neil. I was able to hear you speak in Minneapolis fairly recently, where you addressed the issue of genetic manipulation. You also referenced Noah and referred to him as being pure. I was wondering if the same idea is carried through in the reference in Daniel, as well as in the Gospels, when Jesus calls himself the Son of Man. In other words, his DNA is also pure. Absolutely. The Messiah's DNA is pure in every way. He's fully God, he's fully man. That's why the genealogy in the Gospels, one from Luke and the other one, I think, from Matthew. Yeah, from Matthew. Goes through it from Mary's side and from Joseph's side. And it's just bam, bam, bam, all the way down. It's incredible. And it's there to show who he is and that he is a descendant of David. Son of man. Fully God, fully man. Incredible. And he is going to return. He is. He's going to return. And we will be with him when he returns. And I know that people, you know, we can argue that till the cows come home. That's my view, folks. That's my view, and I'm sticking to it. We'll move on for a couple other questions. Flag this guy. I think we had a bunch of these questions. I'm just getting to it now. I apologize to it. he's talking about the Christmas issue, and I sort of covered that. Let me see. He's talking about the idea that sending gifts and somehow he's bringing it back into, this is from Danny. Danny, by the way, thank you so much for the for this post here. He's talking about the two witnesses. And when the two witnesses are killed, they that, and he quotes from Revelation, they that dwell upon the earth shall rejoice over them and make merry, and they shall send gifts to one another. And he's tying that into Christmas. Well, I've already explained that in this show. So I'm not going to do it again, but I just don't think it is, you know, we're not giving gifts for people who died. We're giving gifts for someone who was born 2,000 years ago. That herald, what we believe, is the Messiah, is God on earth, you know, God with men, Emmanuel, God with us. And that's what we believe. And that should make us joyful. And that's the whole point of giving the gifts, because of the joy that we're saved, we're redeemed. I don't have to live in sin. I can be free by the blood of Yeshua, by the blood of a lamb. If the Son sets you free, you're free indeed. Think about that, folks. If the Son sets you free, you're free indeed. You got a problem? You're struggling with an issue? And folks, you know what? We all struggle. Every single one of us. We all struggle. We drag around the old man. Even almost 36 years since I've been born again, I drag the old man around with me. I won't be completely set free from that until I'm in my heavenly body. I can't wait for that. I've experienced it for 3 seconds, and I've told you about that when I was taken. As Paul says, in the body or out of the body, 3 seconds I experienced no sin nature. And that was amazing. I just went like, just astounded. I just looked down at myself. It's like, oh my, and my arms went out. Just like, you've got to be kidding me. Total freedom. But the Son will set us free from the bondage of sin and death. That's what he came to do. If you're struggling with something in your life, take 2 or 3 days and fast and pray. Go to him. Get serious about it. If the Son sets us free, we come to a place, and this is what's so cool about Alcoholics Anonymous. They come to a place where they know they have no control. They admit that, and they ask for the Redeemer to come in, and he comes in. God, as they conceive him to be, and the Redeemer comes in, and everything changes. And everything changes. And now they have victory over alcohol or drugs. Struggling with something out there, folks? I'll pray with you right now. Lord, I know, Father, in Yeshua's name we come before you, and we thank you for this radio show. We thank you for this time. We thank you that you came, that your Son came 2,000 years ago to set the captives free. And Father, we ask that there are people out there that are struggling, and we don't know in what ways they're struggling, but we ask, Father, that as they listen now, they would turn to you, repent of their sin, and ask for your help, and that you would send your Spirit, and by the power of your Spirit, they would have victory over the things in their life which has put them in bondage. For we know that the enemy comes to rob, kill, and destroy. Set the captives free, Father. I remind you in your word where it says, the Son sets you free, you are free indeed. We speak that over to your people and ask that you would do the work. We love you and thank you. In Yeshua's name we pray. Amen. So, let's do another one here. This is from Manny. I wonder what your thoughts are about the origin of the word Nephilim being connected to the Book of Mormon, Nephi, they call it. That has to be connected somehow. You know, it's really interesting. I know about this, and I've never really dug into it with a Mormon, and I'm going to do that. Thanks for reminding me, Manny, but I think there might be a connection. I don't believe in Mormonism. I think that the whole thing with Joseph Smith finding the gold plates, we've never seen the gold plates, the talking salamander, who does that sound like to you? They basically rewrote the biblical narrative. I certainly would never become a Mormon. I think there's a lot of good Mormon people out there, but I think that it's a works trip. It's not by grace you are saved. It's by works, according to Mormon theology, in my opinion. It's by grace we are saved. I can't save myself. Can't. It's all grace. But that doesn't give me an excuse to sin. It doesn't give me an excuse to backslide. It's by grace we are saved. But I think there's something to it, Manny. And, you know, if I get some time between 2 and 3 in the morning, I'll start looking into that. I'm being a little facetious or a little tongue-in-cheek, but I am slammed, let me tell you, just slammed. So let me do one more, and then we'll cut off. This is from Fernando. Hello, Mr. Marzulli. My name is Fernando, and I just wanted to say that your Watcher series is amazing. Well, thank you, Fernando. That's very kind of you to say. And I will continue to watch and listen on the Fringe Radio app. Great. Thank you. By the way, folks, we're getting 20,000 downloads a week and counting. I recently purchased Watchers 9 and can't wait to watch it. I was a skeptic at first and didn't believe in the UFO phenomenon nor anything, but when I watched the series, it blew my mind and changed the way I thought about the supernatural and the Bible. I know that you have a lot of emails like this, but I wanted to ask you, what is your thoughts and advice on what Christians should do for the coming future with everything that is happening? Also, when can I find out when my DVD will come? I live in Fresno. It's been shipped. We know that. I hope you and your series will prosper in the name of Yeshua, and I wish you all the best. What a wonderful letter. Thank you, Fernando. Really appreciate that. What to do? Stockpile food and water. Nothing wrong with that. Be prepared for a calamity. Don't prepare or don't depend on the federal government. They're not there to help everybody. I would also suggest to get a weapon of some sort. Learn how to shoot. defend your family. If things go south, and a lot of people believe that they're going to go south, we could be losing. We could be seeing a lot of anarchy in a lot of different places. I lived out in Los Angeles when the Rodney King verdict came down, and this place was a zoo. Pacific Coast Highway, there was a blockade. You could not go in or out for a couple of days. I've also seen it in 1978 or 79, I think, when the El Nino came through, and Pacific Coast Highway was closed. There were mudslides everywhere. They have a National Guard here. Again, it was closed down. Couldn't get in, couldn't get out. So food and water is essential, and there's nothing wrong with stockpiling that. More importantly is to coalesce with a group of people who are like-minded, who believe in Yeshua, who are born again and spirit-filled. Folks, that's all the time we have for tonight. By the way, I'm going to be... Oh, rats, I think I got rid of that window. Give me a second. I gotta get there. Hold on. But I'm going to be up in near Fresno. we leave tomorrow. And this, of course, is at... Scroll down, Marjorie. And it's here. And you can go to www.livingwatersparkschurch.org or just go to the blog. But I'm going to be there. And I'll be speaking tomorrow night and all day Saturday and, of course, Sunday morning. Hope to see you up there. And, folks, you know, we are doing this Israel trip.
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0: Excited by that. And, you know, all I can tell you is if you're interested at all, you can go to the blog, www.americaisraeltravel.net/. 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Scroll down a little bit. It's right there. We're getting signups. We've got room for 30 or 40 people, plenty of room. We are going unless World War III breaks out. Anyway, folks, you're listening to Acceleration Radio on the Fringe Radio Network. I am your intrepid host, L.A. Marzulli. Hope to see you up at Sparks, Nevada, near Reno. I'll be speaking all Friday night. Tomorrow night, I'll be there. Two sessions on Saturday, followed by a Q&A, and Sunday morning, of course, on prophecy. That's all the time we have for tonight. Folks, remember, I'll see you either in the air or on the air. Good night, everybody.
2: Ancient prophetic texts warn us that in the last days there will be wars and rumors of war, famines, pestilence, earthquakes in many places, and troublesome times. Men fainting from fear from what is coming upon the earth. Even though these words were penned almost 2,000 years ago, we can readily see that this dire warning is applicable in the days in which we are living in now. Days of Chaos, a new book by L.A. Marzulli, exposes what is happening in the Middle East, the Fukushima disaster, the mysterious animal and fish die-off, the rise of the 8.0 and greater earthquake, the coming one world government, the collapse of the U.S. dollar, UFO activity, and so much more. Days of Chaos has the information you need in these troublesome times. Don't be afraid of these events. Come to an understanding of why they are happening as they were prophesied long ago. These are the days of chaos. Go to www.lamarzulli.net. www.lamarzulli.net. These are the days of chaos.

0: Is there a war coming in the Middle East? Are we headed toward a one-world government, a one-world religious system? Will America be attacked again? Do ancient prophetic texts warn of the time we are living in? Are we in the last days, the time of Jacob's trouble, the end of the world as we know it? And what are the increase of UFO sightings? While we may disagree as to what is causing the phenomena, we can agree that it is real, burgeoning, and not going away. Is this the coming great deception that ancient prophecy warns us about? Does time seem to be accelerating? Join me, your intrepid host, L.A. Marzulli, as we explore these and other riveting and stimulating topics. This is Acceleration Radio. And good evening, ladies and gentlemen. I'm your intrepid host, L.A. Marzulli. Welcome to yet another episode of Acceleration Radio. Lots to talk about. As always, thanks for tuning in. Thanks for listening to it on YouTube and every place else that we post this stuff. Here's the deal. I just want to get right into it. This blog, for me anyway, is one of an all-time high. We've had over 8,000 people today, I guess, just jump on the blog. Usually you run about between 3,000 and 5,000 people a day coming to the blog. That is lamarzulli.wordpress.com. Last couple of days since I posted this, the Charlie Challenge, contacting the demonic, we've had well over about 15,000, even closer to 20,000 people come and read what's going on and check out the links and look at for themselves. Thank you for everyone who made me aware of this, because I was not aware of it. Someone sent me some links, and of course I hopped on there and checked it out and wrote the following blog. The bottom line, folks, is this. Have you heard of the Charlie Challenge? It's the latest social media craze to go viral. The challenge is a cross between Bloody Mary and Ouija, and the participants try to summon a demon named Charlie. Here's the warning, folks, and I talked about this in the blog. If you follow the links, I would not go and watch it, because what you're doing is partaking in a ritual. You're actually, you know, as they're doing Charlie and trying to summon this thing, you're just by watching it, you're participating in it. So if you do want to watch it, you pray before, pray afterwards, and while it's going on, you rebuke the thing in the name of Jesus. I did not watch it. I don't want to watch it. But this is the deal. The spirit of a living God clearly says that in the latter times, the end of time, the last days, some will abandon the faith and follow deceiving spirits and things taught by demons. Now, here's something to think about. This, of course, is written by this guy by the name of Timothy about 2,000 years ago. It was a letter, and he's writing, and actually it's Paul, and he's writing to Timothy and saying, hey, look, and this is a prophecy. He's saying the spirit clearly says that in the latter times. What spirit? The spirit of a living God says that in the latter times. What is the latter times? The end of days. Where are we now? We're in the end of days. Some will abandon the faith. What faith? The faith of Christianity. Hello, where are we now? And follow deceiving spirits and things taught by demons. This is where we are. This is where we are. The prophecy of Bob was written thousands of years ago and has been collecting dust in our Bibles, i.e. the guidebook of the supernatural, for almost two millennia. Now, in 2015, the latest internet craze is the Charlie Challenge. Those foolish enough to engage in this are getting a lot more than they bargained for, as this is yet another way to open the door to the demonic. The problem is that the kids have no idea what they are getting into. Last year at Christmas time, a number one item being sold in the stores were Ouija boards. And there's a link there which tells you the whole deal. The manufacturers of the Ouija boards even made pink boards for the girls. When I was in my early 20s, I engaged in the Ouija board with two friends. We were sitting in a room and our hands were on the planchette. The planchette is the like the teardrop shaped item that's got three legs on it, essentially. And you hold that and it begins to move by itself. When I was there, let me go back. So that's what we were doing. We're holding onto the planchette. To the left of me was a white wall. The room suddenly grew very cold, and a black hole appeared in the wall just as the planchette spelled out the name Ashtaroth. At the time, none of us had ever heard of that name. We threw the board to the floor and ran out of the room terrified. This was a decade before I became a Christian. I have since learned who Ashtaroth is. In the 1960s, the Western world had the greatest influx of occult literature in Eastern mysticism in modern times. Russ Dizdar, a good friend and colleague, and we'll be speaking together very shortly at the Nephilim Mounds Conference. I'll talk about that in a little bit. Talks about this, and Russ points to, in the 60s, the greatest influx of occult literature and Eastern mysticism in modern times happened. Thousands of hippies, my generation, left their Christian roots and began to seek the so-called wisdom of the occult India and New Age gurus. It comes as no surprise that this latest occult activity has overtaken our young people. So here's a warning. Make sure your kids and grandkids understand by that engaging in this game, they're using the same techniques occultists have used for thousands of years. They are opening themselves up to interdimensional entities, i.e. demons, which I believe are the disembodied spirits of the Nephilim, destroyed in the flood of Noah. My people perish for lack of knowledge. In closing today's post, the Charlie Challenge is yet another way to indoctrinate our youth into the demonic world. This is serious stuff and can lead to all sorts of demonic activity, including possession, oppression, objects moving in the house, and every sort of evil manifesting. When we held the first Nephilim Mounds concert, the pastor who holded us told us of demonic activity all through Nirkahaya and how he was ill-equipped to deal with it. The demonic is real, and their prophetic warnings should be heeded to the utmost. Have your kids learn about putting on the armor of God, and if they are confronted with this game, have them rebuke it in the name of Jesus and leave the area immediately. What was written will come to pass. What was foretold will unfold. And folks, it is unfolding in ways, quite frankly, that I've never seen. So here we have 2015, and we've got Charlie. Oh, innocent game. Just call the demon Charlie and have it manifest, and you know, who knows what else will happen. Unbelievable. We are now in our fifth episode of Acceleration TV. More coming about that. We're very excited about it. Of course, America Stonehenge. Folks, if you have not checked out the video, Acceleration TV, episode number 5, America Stonehenge, check it out. It is an amazing site located in New Hampshire. I was there several weeks ago after the conference up in Maine, Bahaba, with some clam chowder for you there, L.A. And it was just a fantastic time to meet Dennis Stone and spend 3 or 4 hours just roaming all over the site. It is like all these sites, unless you're there, boots on the ground, all the pictures, all the videos in the world just don't do it justice. But check it out, America Stonehenge from Acceleration TV. That's part one. Part two is being produced now. We should have that up for you sometime next week. ISIL, Jordan and Syria commentary. Number 4, Assad pulls Air Force out of Deir ez-Zor, the third Syrian base surrendered to ISIL. This is something that the mainstream media is not talking about. I had a conversation with a gentleman last night who is deep in, let's say, Middle Eastern things and has sources of intel that we don't. And he confirmed this, that Assad has just lost the third Syrian air base, which basically surrendered to ISIL. Assad's days are numbered. It's just a question of when he will finally be toppled. And of course, he is the Iranian proxy in the area, along with Hezbollah. ISIL is the rogue element, more than likely created by the CIA. Even Rand Paul talked about that, to topple Assad, and they have gone about their business, except that ISIL realizes that, well, why work for these guys? We can just set up our own caliphate. And of course, that's what we see all throughout the Middle East. I talked to this man last night, and he told me, remember, Watchers 9 is Days of Chaos. And in my book coming out in September, Days of Chaos, he said that's a very astute name for what is going on in the Middle East. He said, we haven't seen anything like this in 1,000 years in the Middle East. So while we get the pablum in this country, Hillary Clinton nonsense, Bruce Jenner's sex change nonsense, deflate gate, where the balls really deflated, and on it goes. Just, you know, the clown of the week and never any real news. The Middle East is imploding. What's going on over there is absolutely unprecedented. Unprecedented. Record flooding, record heat, business as usual, or something more? What about what's going on in Texas and Oklahoma? Is it really controlled? Is it geoengineering? Are they spraying the skies? Are they creating this? Did they create the drought in California? Are they creating the monsoon that we see happening in Texas and Oklahoma, folks? I don't know. Excuse me. Conspiracy theories run rampant. I was with a friend of mine today, and we were looking at the chemtrails, what I call chemtrails, and he was trying to tell me that, oh, no, it's a new fuel that jets use. Well, I pointed out to him, well then why is it that we see the trails go on and then they go off? Well, what happens with the fuel? So that argument doesn't work for me, because when you look up, you can actually see the places where the jet turns on the tanks and starts spraying the sky. And why is it that this fuel lingers in the air? If it is fuel, why does it linger in the air and slowly dissipate and create a silver film over the entire sky? What the heck is going on here? What are we looking at? There was a link today, jihad in Los Angeles. Folks, are you aware? Again, different intel sources talked about there are 50,000, estimated 50,000 Hezbollah and Hamas terrorists all through South America, South and Central America, into Mexico. What is Jade Helm? What is really going on with Jade Helm? Notice where it's going to be held, all on the border states, San Diego, New Mexico, Texas, other parts of Florida. What's going on with this? Folks, look, there's a drug trade. The drug trade comes up through the southern border and other places by the cartels. We have information, and I vetted this last night, that Hezbollah has made an agreement with the drug cartels. And this one source told me that there are approximately 40 tunnels already from Mexico into and underneath the southern border. 40 tunnels. And the same way the tunnels were made in Gaza, the same crew are making these tunnels to infiltrate America. Look, I don't know what's going to happen, but I'm very alarmed by what I see with Jade Helm. I don't trust my own government at this point. I love our Constitution. Please don't misunderstand me. As I blogged about last week, that clip showing what got Judge Napolitano fired, and he spelled it out in a 5-minute monologue that was just absolutely not only astute, but just such an incredible overview of where we are as a country. Ann Coulter has just written a book called The Browning of America. And while that might seem like a racist statement, the bottom line is this. You can't export poverty from South, Central, and Mexico. You can't do this. Export the poverty into this country and fill this country with people who have no idea of what our Constitution is, who come from a very poor way of life, and they're just happy to be here. Are you kidding me? And live the American dream. It would be great if everybody could live the American dream. I get it. My ancestors came over on the boat at the waning years of the 19th century into the 20th, 1898. And they came through Ellis Island. I mean, I've actually seen pictures of all this stuff, of the documents. And they were all Italians. And they all came over and they did it legally. And they went to school and they learned about the Constitution. Heck, my grandfather on my mother's side was a commissioner of Newark, New Jersey. Guy was a lawyer and a judge. I mean, that's where he rose to. Nobody gave him anything. He got there on his own. You didn't make that. Excuse me, Mr. Obama. My grandfather made that. Yes, he did, sir. And I am insulted by that statement. My grandfather made his way. And he was elected and he ran for office and people voted for him. But he loved our Constitution and he knew the law. All that's gone. All that's gone. The Browning of America, and I agree with Ann Coulter, will fundamentally change this country. And that's what the left wants to do. They want to fundamentally change the country. They want to make it a godless society where anything goes. Gay marriage? Fine. You want to marry the McGuire sisters, as Bill O'Reilly says? That's cool too. Marry your pet duck? Go for it. It's all cool. It's all great. And then you got the Pope telling us that the Palestinians should be entitled to their own independent state. two-state solution on the anniversary of Israel becoming a state. Are you kidding me? This is where we are, folks. This is where we are. And it's alarming. It is absolutely alarming to me how far down the rabbit hole we really are. Because, folks, I got to tell you, we are way down the rabbit hole. Seriously. Way down the rabbit hole. And frankly, I don't, you know, I mean, I'd like to be, you know, nice and positive about all this stuff and you know, tell everybody that, you know, it's all going to turn around, you know, and it might. Whoa.
1: Something is going on.
0: How did that happen?
1: Obfuscation. There's giant.
0: Rick, is that on your end?
1: Now there's a giant cover-up.
0: Oh. Yeah, somehow I clicked something and it came on. Sorry about that, folks. Let me go back to this because I want to read you this blog. I think it's important. This is from 5 minute speech that got Judge Napolitano fired. And what I show is a clip of Mitch McConnell, the Senate Majority Leader, patting Obama on the back. This is where we are. This is where we are. No one holds the emperor accountable. Certainly not Mitch McConnell. Get rid of the weasels. The legislation would allow Obama to make trade deals that Congress could either support or reject, but not change. Previous presidents have had similar authority. So once again, the rule of law, our Constitution, the way everything was set up in Congress is completely gone. And administration officials argue that Japan and other Pacific region countries in the current round of 12-nation trade talks will be unwilling to present bottom-line offers if they know lawmakers can seek more concessions. Take a good look at the picture to the left. It says it all. Nothing ever changes. It's Harry Reid with a face mask on. It's the same old, and it doesn't matter who you vote for or who controls the House and the Senate. It's all a bunch of horse pucky, period. Rand Paul stood up on the Senate floor and filibustered for more than 10 hours. He was calling for a closer look at the Patriot Act. He was challenging the Washington weasels. Bully for you, Rand. Rand says, I will not let the Patriot Act, the most unpatriotic of acts, go unchallenged, Mr. Paul declared. He conceded he might not have the votes to prevail, but said he would keep reminding the public of abuses like the government's secret phone data sweeps of American households that were finally declared illegal this month in the federal court. They're already doing it, folks. The government has been collecting our phone calls, text messages, and emails, all in the name of national security. As Paul declared, we're not any safer because of it. Then we have the glaring tell-all ideological differences between Jeb Bush and Rand Paul. Jeb declares that the Patriot Act is a good thing. Vote for Jeb. Folks, are you kidding me? Fox News is already in the tank. They want Jeb Bush. It's already done. It's already done. Fox News is already pushing Jeb. No, thank you. No, thank you. Back to the blog. Someone is right and someone is drastically wrong. As for me and my house, I'll throw my hat in the ring with Rand Paul or Ted Cruz. Napolitano quotes Thomas Jefferson when he states, a government is best that governs least. I agree wholeheartedly. But now we have this bloated federal government, which gobbles up trillions of dollars a year, has spread war throughout the world. Think Afghanistan and Iraq here, and searches its civilians at airports to make us safer. Never mind that we are all still allowing people from known terrorist states to immigrate to this country. Double standard, anyone? Oh, you bet. In closing today's post, I love this country. I believe that next to the Bible, the Constitution may be the greatest document ever written. I am a patriot. I think Rand Paul has shown what he's made of. He has stood up for our liberty. He declared what many of the other senators know but are afraid to say it, that the Patriot Act is not patriotic, but it is an onerous law which intrudes upon the liberty of all law-abiding Americans. Folks, we've got to push back. We have got to push back at some point. That's all I can tell you. Got to do it. Got to stand up and say enough's enough with the weasels in Washington. Enough is enough. Seriously. This Sunday, May 31st, Southern California, seating is limited for his name's sake. Go to the blog. It's in Torrance, California. I'll be speaking there around 11 o'clock. I don't know how many people it holds. I think about 100. I hope it's standing room only. I'll be setting an hour and a half presentation about the Nephilim, UFOs, how the whole thing ties in together. Also, July 11th, Ciro UFO meeting with Richard Shaw. Can't wait for that. July 24th, 25th, Mobile, Alabama, Church of His Presence. That's going to be a very large conference, upwards of 1,000 people, August 28th to the 30th, Agape Christian Center. Folks, I got to tell you, I am so excited about the Nephilim Mounds 3 conference. Go to the blog. You can check out the trailer that we did for this. It is absolutely phenomenal. Well done. Hats off to Mr. Beaver, Tom Beaver, who I think who did that. It just looks amazing. He did a fabulous job. Check it out. Nephilim Mounds 3. Gary Stearman, Russ Dizdar, Chief Joseph Riverwind, Fritz Zimmerman, and yours truly, L.A. Marzulli. 10 hours, power-packed new information. I know Gary Stearman's got a new teaching on the Nephilim. Chief Joseph bringing to us the Native American perspective of the Nephilim. Fritz Zimmerman, who I cut my teeth on about the giants being buried all through America with his best-selling book, Nephilim Chronicles, Giants in the Ohio Valley. Fritz will be there not only to speak to us on Saturday, but then to take us to the mounds on Sunday. Fantastic stuff. Russ Dizdar, new information on the back breeding of a Nephilim. And, of course, I'll be bringing some new startling information. I won't even tell you about it until it's time. But I promise it'll be new information on the Nephilim. Go to the site, Nephilim Mounds 3 Conference. Sign up today. I know we've got enough room. The venue is amazing. Go and check out this trailer, Nephilim Mounds 3 trailer. It'll blow you away. I know the venue is incredible. I'm going to predict we're going to sell out 640 people. I can't wait. It's going to be a great conference. You'll really want to go to see that. So, folks, it's coming down. Jade Helm is this summer. Lots of stuff going on. Blood Moons. Shemitah Year. The Pope coming over in September. Rosh Hashanah. All this stuff could be happening. I don't know. I'm not a fear-mongerer. I just believe that we're in the last days, the days of chaos, the end times. That's the book I'm working on. I felt Father God redirect my steps, take me off on the trail of a Nephilim 3, switch it around to days of chaos. We're well on our way to completing that book. Hopefully it'll be out the 1st in September, because we are in the days of chaos. Are you kidding me? Look around. The wars and rumors of wars. Famines, pestilence, earthquakes in diverse places, troublesome times. Are you kidding me, folks? I mean, unless you're absolutely asleep at the wheel, how can you say that it's business as usual? It's not business as usual. Surely, surely we can see that. Surely we can agree. And I haven't even touched on the UFO phenomena, which, by the way, is real, burgeoning, and not going away. Coming up in June, this whole contact in the desert thing. They're all, you know, the New Agers, the ancient alien crowd. You know, I haven't been invited to speak there because I'm not part of that group. But I love those guys. UPARS invited me to speak in Los Angeles a couple of weeks ago. And we had about 75 people there. It was a great time. And I tailor-made the presentation just for them. It wasn't religious at all. But it gave them another opportunity to see that perhaps these so-called beings from Zeta Reticuli or wherever may not be from Zeta Reticuli. They may, in fact, be interdimensional beings that are messengers, masters of deception, as Jacques Vallée would call them, messengers of deception. The phenomenon of the UFO is as real as the airplanes flying overhead, Paul Hellyer. UFOs are as real as the airplanes flying overhead. That's from Paul Hellyer. Folks, it's happening. All this stuff is happening. It's converging. Is it this September? I don't know. It certainly could be. How do you prepare? If you don't know Yeshua, if he's not your Lord and Savior, that's the first thing you need to understand. We're not talking religion. We're talking about the God of the universe. That by him all things were made and nothing that was made without him, period. It flies in the face of a Darwinian paradigm. It is the truth. He did create everything. He spoke everything into existence. This is the real God. Not some nonsense. And he will come into your life and change your life if you allow him to do so. But he won't come unless you ask him. He will not enter into your life unless you ask him. And you've got to ask him. And then you've got to say, I need a savior. I've got all this junk in my life. I get it. I've done stuff that I'm ashamed of. I've lied. I've cheated. I've committed adultery. I watch hours of pornography. Whatever it is, it doesn't matter. He's there and he loves you and he can change you. He can set you free from the oppression that you're under. He can set the captives free. Just ask him. His name is Yeshua. The Greek is Jesus. He's real. That's the first thing you need to do. The second thing you need to do I'd stockpile food and water 3 to 4 months. If you don't have a firearm, I'd learn how to use a firearm. It's coming down, folks. Find people in your neighborhood, like-minded people that you can band together in case something horrible happens. And I pray to God it doesn't. I pray to God it doesn't. But what if it does? What if Katrina backs on your door? What if you live in Texas right now and you're being flooded out? What if you live in California like I do and there's now water wars and the big drought? What would you do? This is where we are, folks. This is where we are. 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I'm your intrepid host, L.A. Marzulli, on the Fringe Radio Network. We're going to take a short break. I'll come back with your question. Thanks for listening, folks.

And we're back, ladies and gentlemen. I'm your intrepid host, L.A. Marzulli. You're listening to Acceleration Radio on the Fringe Radio Network. Let's get right into your questions, because there's always a gazillion of them. I never have time. And folks, you know, I do get to all of them, so don't despair. It's not a game I play, but I get emails all day long, and I just can't keep up with them right now. There's 2,359 unopened emails in the queue. I could sit here the rest of my life and answer emails. It's just the wifey and myself. We have no staff. There's no people here. There's no, you know, big organization doing all this stuff. It's just the two of us. By the way, before I start answering questions, I just want to thank all of you who have been contributing to Watchers 9. As I said on the blog and also on the radio here at Acceleration Radio, that Watchers 8 cost us about close to $30,000, okay? It was very ambitious on us, and unfortunately, the major vendors that usually carried our stuff basically collapsed. That whole network, which I had set up and put in place, collapsed. Prophecyema News collapsed when Bob Ulrich and Gary Stearman, of course, maybe not exactly in that order, Gary Stearman and Bob Ulrich, but they're just a great duo. They left Prophecyema News and they started Prophecy Watchers. Well, that greatly impacted us. Dr. Stan of Radio Liberty passed away. That greatly impacted us. Southwest Radio Church, which basically has gotten rid of Noah Hutchings. He's 93 years old. And that's another story, but we did a bunch of radio shows for them. They didn't air it. I won't get into the politics involved, but that's what it is, folks. And of course, one of the largest ministries was Sid Roth, and they sold, I think, upwards of 10 to 12,000 copies of On Material 1 and, of course, Watchers 6, but they changed producers and I guess were too dark for them, whatever. And they didn't, and that's fine, but I'm just saying that we lost four of our major vendors, and that greatly impacted us financially. But guess what? You folks have been giving to us, and now we've got a little nest egg here, and we've got some breathing room. Watchers 9 and 10 are being simultaneously produced, and we're excited about that. We're not sure which one we're going to release first, but we'll more about that. And again, I just want to thank you, all of you who have contributed. It really means a lot to us. It keeps us going. It keeps the lights on. It enables us to fly in people and interview them. We did an interview last night. We did two interviews. One of them with Bill Salas. One of them with a person, which I won't tell you who he is, but he'll black his face out or pixelate his face out and disguise his voice. That'll all be in the upcoming Watchers series, either 9 or 10, because we are working on two of these things pretty much at the same time. So already we've done like three or four. We did one last night, another interview, and I just want to thank you all. But let's get on to the business at hand. Mr. Marzulli, I recently started dating this woman. She told me a story of her being taken and that she had a message from these people who wanted to help mankind. I explained to her that these could be the fallen ones. She insists that they are not, that all she felt was peace and love, and that her message was from God. She's currently writing a book about it. Oh boy. My question is this. How do I know if they are of God? If we're to look for the chip, which I have seen from your show, it's tiny. Where and how do I look? Thank you for your time and help. And this is from John. Well, John, the first thing is here that she has to understand that what she's telling you, I have heard many times before from other people who have been taken by these entities. And what they do is they appeal to the ego, and they will tell her she has a very important message, that she's unique, that she's been chosen. They always appeal to this type of, they puff you up, make you feel important. You might not be able to find the implant. It could be anywhere. It could be in her ear. It could be in her eyebrow or right above the eyebrow. It could be in the hand. It could be in the knee, the big toe. It could be anywhere. So that's going to be very difficult to find, if at all. Basically, you've got to try to tell her what's going on. I would recommend the book, The Cosmic Chess Match. We are out of print of that, even though I think we're in our eighth or ninth printing. We are out of print.
of that book. The best place to get it is on Amazon Kindle. I would suggest you get her the Cosmic Chess Match, because that talks about what the implant is, who these entities are. You can also give her Watchers 7, which you've got plenty of, and also Watchers 8. In the close of Watchers 7, I stand up and say, look, it seems to me, like in the words of Jacques Vallée, that these entities have a great proclivity to lie and do so habitually. Wherever they are from, wherever they tell us they are from, they lie and do so all of the time. They are, in fact, messengers of deception. And, you know, sometimes videos and books have a way of explaining things in a way that a person will be able to actually take in. Oftentimes when it's just, when we try to explain some of these things to our loved ones, they just, we get nowhere with them. So what can I tell you? This is from Allison Elliott. The Bible has been changed in Revelation 7:6. From a lost tribe of Israel, the Naphtali, to the Nephilim. I've been looking for an untainted copy, but I cannot locate one. Most of the online Bibles have this change. I disagree, Allison, completely. It is not the tribe. It is Naphtali. It is not the Nephilim. So I don't know where you're getting that from, but that's what, in fact, we should, let's just go there real quick. Let me just pull this up. Let's just see what it says. So we might as well will be as possible. Let me see. Revelation 7:6. Let's see what it says. Here it comes. Yeah, I know what it is. From the tribe of Judah, 12,000 were sealed. From the tribe of Reuben, 12,000. From the tribe of Gad, 12,000. From the tribe of Asher, 12,000. From the tribe of Naphtali, 12,000. Allison, those tribes are the 12 tribes of Israel. You'll notice the tribe of Dan is not mentioned. Isn't that interesting? We are talking about the 12,000 who were sealed and during the time of Jacob's trouble, the seven-year period where all hell literally breaks out over the earth. Naphtali is what the tribe is, just like Asher and Manasseh and all these other tribes that are mentioned. It is not the Nephilim. You're reading something in there, Allison, which just is not in the text. The text is true. The tribe is Naphtali. We read those tribes later on. Excuse me. Earlier on, I should say, in the Tanakh, and you can go yourself and see exactly where the 12 tribes and how they are actually delineated. And of course, this gets back into the book, the first five books, the Torah, in our Bible. So let's move on. This is from Harvey. Here's my rabbit, Harvey. This is from Harvey Rulliam. LA, I love your work and have learned so much. Thank you. I really appreciate that, Harvey. I do have a question concerning Bigfoot, Sasquatch. Could they be remains of the giants? I am currently in a class about them. They seem to have self-illuminating eyes, and they have been alien activity, UFOs, seeing along with Bigfoot. Just wondering. Thank you for your time. Harvey, yes, I believe that what we are looking at with Bigfoot, Sasquatch, these are interdimensional entities which have the ability to appear and disappear. How do I know? There's a woman on our show, I forget her name, but she wrote a book about this, and she actually saw one of these entities appear and then disappear. We've had many different people talk about it. Ron Moorhead, who's been with me on several of our trips down to Peru, helped us help funding there. Ron's a great guy. Get his book, Sierra Sounds. Fascinating book. But he believes, as I do, that the Nephilim, or that Sasquatch, that Bigfoot, actually could be the remnants of the giants. That's what we feel that they are. Can I prove that? No, I can't. But isn't it interesting that finding Bigfoot goes out, you know, season after season, and they never find Bigfoot? The show should be called, in my opinion, Not Finding Bigfoot, because they never do. So let's move on. This is from James. Hey, LA, hope you're well. How much credibility do you give to the idea of the Shemitah and the end of it on September 13th? James, I got to tell you, it's something that we need to watch. As watchmen, I know about Shemitah, Jonathan Cahn's best-selling book. It's obviously swept over much of the evangelical community. It's something that we need to look at. We need to understand what it is. Hold on the back burner. You don't go running off, you know, crazy. Oh my God, the Shemitah year. But we need to understand that it is the year of the Shemitah. And it could be happening
And something, a lot of things are coalescing in September. The blood moon, the Pope coming over, Jade Helm, all this stuff happening in September. You combine that with the all the stuff happening in the Middle East to Israel, surrounded by Hezbollah, Hamas, ISIL. And ISIL is pressing up against Jordan. I got to tell you something right now. Our intel, and I'm getting this intel, folks, about Jordan. Jordan is terrified what's happening over there. And I have posited this before. I have blogged about it. I believe we will see the king of Jordan, backed by the Israelis, go up against ISIL. They've got to put boots on the ground. They've got to go head-to-head because ISIL will turn their sights on the king of Jordan. Mark my words. He's next in line. Mark my words. You heard it here first, folks, on Acceleration Radio. That's what's going to happen, in my opinion. ISIL will go up against Jordan. And the Jordanians have a wonderful army, but they're going to need help. And there's only one people in there that can help them, in my opinion. Those are the Israelis. Just saying. This is from Mona. I have good days and bad days. How do I purify my mind so I am in right standing with Yeshua? I have been getting pretty bad spiritual attacks. One point thought I had done the unpardonable sin. The fact that you're even writing this letter tells me, Mona, that you have never done the unpardonable sin. My mind flashes up a lot of stuff when I'm not expecting it. That's not ungodly. It doesn't interest me at all as a Christian. I became a Christian to be closer to God, but keep getting interfered. It doesn't interest me at all as a Christian. I became a Christian to be closer to God, but keep getting interference from opposition. Know this.

glory, the glorious one born of the Father, full of grace and truth, the belt of truth, the shield of faith. Who is the author and finisher of our faith? Yeshua. Clothing our feet with the shoes of peace. Where's the good news of peace? Who is our source of peace? Yeshua. Finally, taking the word of God. What is the word of God? Who is the word of God? Yeshua. So when we take on the armor of God, we're putting on Jesus. That's what we're doing. Paul admonishes us this. Finally, brothers and sisters, whatever is true, whatever is noble, put these things on. There's a whole list of these things, and I had to memorize, and my mind just went blank. Whatever is true, whatever is noble, whatever is right, whatever is pure, whatever is lovely, whatever is excellent and praiseworthy, think on these things. Mona, you have to place your mind willingly. When the thoughts come in, you have to take a stand there and say no. And you have to pray against them. And you have to say no. You can't come in here. Say things like, I am dead to you. You are dead to me. Say it out loud. The Lord rebuke you. Say that. The Lord rebuke you. A thought comes in that you don't want, the Lord rebuke you. You have a problem? Fast for 2 or 3 days, Mona. Providing that you can fast, that you're not a diabetic or something. Go on a juice fast for 2 or 3 days if you can do it. Or fast from TV. Just fast something. Take a time to the Lord. Go before him. Look, we all sin, but we have an advocate, Mona. We have someone that died in our place. We have an advocate. And we call upon his name, the wonderful name of Jesus, Yeshua. When we call upon him, things change. The atmosphere changes. When we pray, believing that he will come and be our advocate, that he will send his angels to war against. We're told we fight principalities, archons, cosmocrators, principles of wickedness in high places. We're told this. That's why the armor of God comes on us, Mona. And you haven't done the unpardonable sin. Yeshua loves you, and you need to understand that. Walk in victory, Mona. Gird up the loins of your mind and walk in victory. And I promise you, you will get the victory. It's a process. You can win. And I just pray over you now that you will get the victory. In Yeshua's name. In Yeshua's name we pray. Brother Renly, I have a question. This is from Jeff Brewer, Knoxville, Tennessee. Has anyone done a study of abductees' DNA, in particular the DNA of those who have been abducted multiple times, the idea being there must be something drawing them back again and again to these people? You know, you're right, George, and this is what we need to do. No, there's no one that I know that's doing any study of people who have been abducted to get DNA to find out if the mitochondrial or the nuclear DNA is changing. Wouldn't that be interesting? And I agree, we need to do something like that. Everything takes funding. Everything takes funding. You know, we've been funded for the Nephilim DNA, and we are working on it, folks. We are not sitting idle. We are not sitting idle. Trust me. This is from Brent. LA, I was asked to speak at our church in an upcoming Sunday evening and thinking of titling a talk. What do you consider the greatest deception believers face today? There may not be a greatest deception, but I figured it would make for a spirit excused upon conversation. I know you regularly speak of alien deception, but do consider that the greatest deception. I don't know, but I'm interested in your thoughts. Well, the greatest deception, we are told, in 2 Thessalonians, that's just a place, Thessalonica, Thessalonica. It's a city, okay? And Paul is writing to this city, to the Thessalonians. He's writing a letter. That's why it's called, it's an address. That's all it is in our Bibles. So it's an address. So Paul's writing us and he says, don't let anyone deceive you, for this the son of perdition, that day where the son of perdition is revealed, will not happen until the apostasy happens. A great falling away happens. The apostasia in the Greek. The apostasia. The apostasy. It's an event.

Can it mean falling away? Yes, but not rapturo, not harpazo. The rapture, not that. It's a falling away. And there's plenty of time for the apostasia to happen before the son of perdition is revealed. Plenty of time for a rapture to happen. What would cause that event? And it's the event in the Greek. It's the event. Unlike anything else, look, I've explained this before. I'll explain it again briefly here. The entire planet is under the sway of Darwinism. The entire academic world and the scientific community embraces Darwinism. Don't believe me? Watch Ben Stein's movie, Expelled. He's already done the work. Check it out. Go to Netflix. Watch Expelled. What do the Darwinists believe? They believe in panspermia. They believe that we were seeded here by a race of so-called extraterrestrials maybe millions of years ago, and life evolved on this planet. Ancient Aliens, 7 years in the making, in the running, on the History Channel. What do they promulgate every single Friday night? Ancient astronaut theorists believe, of course they do, that all these sites, that human race was seeded here, that extraterrestrials were in contact with us and are in contact with us again, that ET was responsible for all life on this planet, that we were seated here, that they created the world's earliest civilizations, started the world's earliest religions, and now at this critical juncture in human history, they are back to eventually usher us into a time of peace, prosperity, and knowledge. This is the coming great deception that the Bible talks about, that we talk about in the beginning of Acceleration Radio. Is this the great deception that the Bible warns us of? In my opinion, Brent, yes, it is. And it's firing on all its cylinders, and it's coming soon. And when it comes, look, if a mile-wide UFO appears anywhere on this planet and just sits there in broad daylight, it's game over. It's game over. In fact, I had an email that came across my desk today, and I'm going to read it to you, and I'm going to close this session of Acceleration Radio. This is what came in today. I want you to listen to this. LA and Peggy, I saw UFOs, plural, streaking across my backyard. It was a succession of these UFOs, and the light generated by the craft stayed lit up in a perfectly straight line even after the craft itself had passed. This trail of light would disappear only after the craft had traveled a distance in the sky. There was a succession of these crafts, multiple appearances of these crafts, and it looked like they flew two by two. Or maybe it was two lights a distance apart on one craft. I was just standing there, get this. I was just standing there, totally speechless. I tried to say a sentence, but I couldn't. Has anyone ever seen anything like this? This is from a woman by the name of Stormy. Stormy, yeah, they have. Trust me, they have. And the fact that you stood there speechless tells me exactly what many believers will do, because I know, Stormy, you're a believer. We are told to rebuke first and ask questions later. You see something like that, you rebuke it in the name of Jesus. You know, someone's doing that crazy Charlie nonsense, rebuke it in the name of Jesus and walk out of the room. And you say, the Lord rebuke you, as the craft are flying over, the Lord rebuke you. That's what you say. Speechless, you're right. You're right, Stormy. You were speechless. You tried to say something, but you couldn't. Folks, when it happens, it turns the world on its head. It will cause the greatest falling away of Christians in the entire history of Christianity. let me cough here and get a slurp. It's coming, folks. It's coming. I've been blogging almost over 7 years, and it's coming. It's being restrained. It's being held back, but it is coming. And when it comes, it will cause the great falling away that the Bible speaks of. The apostasy. They will believe a lie. God sends them strong delusion.
because they did not believe the truth. What is the truth? In the beginning was the Word. And the Word was with God, and the Word was God. He was with God from the beginning. All things were made by Him, and without Him, nothing that was made. That's the truth. Hold these things close to your heart, folks. Hold these things close to your heart. Prepare. Prepare. Get lit up for the Lord. Get excited about the Lord. 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And we thank you for it. We really do. We thank you for it. I just want to tell you again, folks, I'll be speaking this Sunday, up and coming. Seating is limited, May 31st, Southern California, for His namesake. 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You can see the address there yourself. And after that, the next one is at Ciro. That's a UFO conference with Richard Shaw. That is July 11th, July 24th, 25th, the Church of His Presence in Mobile, Alabama. That's going to be great. I can't wait to go there and check that out. I believe I'm speaking with Thomas Horn that weekend, but I'm not exactly sure. Anyway, folks, that's all the time we have for. Really appreciate you listening to Acceleration Radio. I am your intrepid host, L.A. Marzulli, on the Fringe Radio Network. And remember, we'll have another Acceleration TV update, more than likely, next week. Thank you so much for tuning in. Remember, folks, I'll see you either on the air or in the air. Good night, everybody.

0: Is there a war coming in the Middle East? Are we headed toward a one-world government, a one-world religious system? Will America be attacked again? Do ancient prophetic texts warn of the time we are living in? Are we in the last days, the time of Jacob's trouble, the end of the world as we know it? And what of the increase of UFO sightings? While we may disagree as to what is causing the phenomena, we can agree that it is real, burgeoning, and not going away. Is this the coming great deception that ancient prophecy warns us about? Does time seem to be accelerating? Join me, your intrepid host, L.A. Marzulli, as we explore these and other riveting and stimulating topics. This is Acceleration Radio. And good evening, ladies and gentlemen. I am your intrepid host, L.A. Marzulli. Thanks for tuning in to Acceleration Radio on the Fringe Radio Network. Today is March 26. Lots going on the planet. I just returned from a assignment. Can't tell you about it. Can't tell you about it. Not going to say a word. Read my lips. Can't say a word. Anyway, don't vote for Jeb. They really, you know, have you noticed the way they're constantly trying to, you know, even Fox News, hey, Jeb's number one. Vote for Jeb. You know, W comes out, vote for Jeb. He's my brother. Vote for, no, don't vote for Jeb. No matter what happens, do not vote for Jeb Bush, please. Anybody else, anyone, Elmer Fudd would do a better job than Jeb. I mean, this guy is Mr. Flip-Flop. Well, not sure about anything, but I'm just going to vote for Jeb anyway. Please, folks, trust me. Trust me in this one. So much is going on. I am blown away. I just want to give a shout-out to everyone in Albuquerque, the conference that we did there, and, of course, Farmington. Shout-out. Thanks for coming out. Albuquerque was swamped. We had like 250 people. Pastor Gary was expecting about 75 to 100. The sanctuary is basically filled on a Wednesday night. Really great to see everyone. Spoke for 2 hours. Of course, Knoxville was great. We really miss Russ Dizdar. Folks, please keep the Dizdar family in your prayers. They've had to move. I don't want to get into the details. It's a whole scene. Please keep them in your prayers. And if you've got extra money, throw it to them. You know, if 100 people gave them $20, that would really, really help right now. You get what I mean? So we are going to throw him some buckaroonies tomorrow, Friday. Is our payday here at Spiral of Life Publishing House. Thank you very much, LA. And we're gonna throw some buckaroos to the old Dizdar family. They could sure use it. But keep them in your prayers, folks. Keep them in your prayers. So much is going on that I'm frankly just kind of blown away by it. I mean, I really am. There was a guest blogger, The Many Costs of Obama's Executive Amnesty. It was by Phyllis Schlafly. It's just an incredible expose, and basically the powers that be in this country, folks, are deliberately destroying the country. You know, you can tap dance around this, you can pretend it's not happening. It is happening. Obamacare, fast and furious, Benghazi. It's scandal after scandal after scandal. The media is complacent. Isn't it interesting how Ted Cruz comes out and announces his candidacy for the president?
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0: And Whoopi Goldberg goes, show us the birth certificate. I mean, can you believe this? Can you believe this? Show us the birth certificate. Excuse me. If Obama would only show us his real birth certificate and not the forged one, which has been proven over and over and over again, you know, maybe we wouldn't have to have this discussion. You know, I mean, it's all along color lines. It's all on the color bar. That's where we are. That's where it's at. For Whoopi Goldberg to say something like that, you know, it's got to be pushback. Whoopi, I love you. You're funny. But that's insulting to me. It really is. It's really insulting to me, Whoopi, because we really don't know where Obama was born. And the fact that they have spent millions of dollars keeping that hidden in his college records and everything else, we don't know anything about this guy. But we do know this. The southern border is still porous. We do know this, that over 12,000 illegal immigrants were allowed into the country just this week. We do know this, that thousands, tens of thousands of illegal immigrants have poured across the borders in the last year and now are straining local schools, local medical facilities, the whole deal. We can't do this. You know, I mean, the reverse of this, oh, LA, that's just, you know, no one should be called illegal. There was a banner, some guy holds this big sign, you know, we're all human, no one should be called illegal. Excuse me, let's go to your country. Let's take a plane and go to Mexico and say, hey, we want to live here. See how far that gets you. See what happens to you if you go to any other country but the United States. You get deported. You get thrown in the brink and you get deported. But here, well, we're going to let our people come in. Don't worry, please, come on. It's crazy, folks. It's crazy. It's got to stop. And if you're trying to destroy the country, that's what you do. And that's what's so great about Phyllis Schlafly's post. That's what's so great about her post, because she gets it. She totally gets it. It's already changing the face of the country. Flood the country with people who have no idea of what our Constitution is, have never read it. No idea what the Bill of Rights is. No idea of our history and how we got here. None. Zippo. Nada. And come from third world poor countries where there's a two-class system, the 2% elite and everyone else equally poor. They come here to the land of plenty, and who wouldn't want to come here? And they, you know, they're just here, just pleased as punch to be here. But they have no idea of our culture, our way of life, and what we're doing, and it's wrong. Because you can't put thousands and thousands and thousands of people here, because it's going to change the fabric of America. In fact, it already has. We're so far down the rabbit hole. You know, wherever I go, people get it. But there is no movement. There is no real pushback movement to what the administration has done in the last 6 years. And he's got another year and a half to go, in case you were wondering. Cruz is really interesting. I like what he says. I think he's got core values, you know. And, you know, please don't give me the emails. Well, he's Illuminati. You know, folks, if he's Illuminati, then I'm going to move to Brazil or someplace. Oh, don't go to Brazil. Guess what? They're rationing water there. Which segues me into California. It's another year of drought. We've had some rain, but the aquifers are replenished on some level, but we're hosed. We're hosed. The aquifers are not replenished. California's going to run out of water. L.A. imports most of its water. What's going to happen in Central California? How are the farmers going to get water to grow their crops? We are in some deep, deep stuff here. Deep stuff. And guess what? It's not going away. It's not getting any better. Are these the birth pangs that were warned? Wars and rumors of wars. Oh, stop right there. Look at the Middle East, folks. Look at the Middle East. Just look at what's going on in the Middle East. Look at the turmoil. Look at the absolute insanity that's going on. And what does Obama do? Obama sides with Iran. USA caves to Iran nuke demands. Lovely. And then Obama declassified secret document revealing Israel's nuke program. Unprecedented move. It's a complete breach of protocol, but that's okay. In other words, Khamenei can sit there at the rally in Iran on Friday, and the crowd can be yelling, death to America, death to America, death to America, we kill you, the great Satan, right? He can be yelling that. And some of that's okay, but Netanyahu, double standard, anyone? How do you spell it? How do we spell it? Isn't it interesting? Khamenei is yelling death to America. They're all yelling death to America. Somehow that gets a pass with Obama. But the fact that Bibi says we're not going to, no Palestinian state, somehow that doesn't get a pass. And he's sort of spanked from the Obama administration, who, by the way, doesn't congratulate him, who actually sent operatives into Israel, which, by the way, is, you can't do that. Where's the media? Where's the Republicans in the House and the Senate? Oh, we can't do that, L.A. Can't do that. I'm Rick Boehner, and I'm not a clue. You know what's probably happening, folks? There's a gun to that guy's head, and I don't mean literally. They've got something on him. They've got something on Boehner. Because they don't do it. They just passed a $3.2 trillion budget. Where's this money going to come from? Everyone's going to have to pay a little more. Excuse me, I'm already paying enough. You know, hope and change. I hope I have some change when all this is over. That's what I hope. Anybody got a quarter? Used to be able to buy a cup of coffee for a quarter. Go to Starbucks with a quarter. See, you get the little plastic stirrer thing. That's what the quarter buys you at Starbucks. We are so far down the rabbit hole. April 15th coming. Like good little boys and girls, fill out those tax forms and get them right in. We are taxed to death. Cruz wants to abolish the IRS. Yes! Abolish it. Have a flat tax of 10%. Everybody pays 10%. No more, no less. Government got to balance the budget. Got to balance the budget, boys. You know, $3 trillion budget. That's it. It's over. Are you aware the BRICS nations are already calling for another currency? Are you aware that there are billboards in China talking about the new global currency being the yuan? They already know the collapse of a dollar is coming. Meanwhile, the Middle East, wars and rumors of wars, that's where we got to, is completely imploding with Yemen. And now the Shia, because it's what it is, what we're looking at is a Shia-Sunni war. It's between two sects of Muslims, the Sunnis against the Shia. It's right along those lines. And the Shia crescent is Iran and Hezbollah in the north, and that they're attempting to basically take back the holy cities in their what they call the holy cities, Mecca and Medina, which are in Saudi Arabia, which of course is Sunni. The Houthis, which are in Yemen and basically hold great swaths of territory, are in cahoots, basically proxy army of Iran. Iran is exports terror. That's what they're doing. They've kicked over the hornet's nest. They want complete chaos because that's when, according to their prophecy, the Mahdi will come. This is where we are, folks. March 26, 2015. I went to a prophecy conference. I won't tell you where it was. Last year, though, 2014, and this guy stood up and tried to tell everybody how we were completely odds with each other. He was telling everybody that things were getting better, that we're going to take the kingdom for Jesus. No, we're not. We're not going to take anything for anybody. Are you kidding me? We're lucky if we get through this thing. But yet we've got the blood moons happening. We've got the eclipses happening. Rosh Hashanah happens on my anniversary, September 23rd. Could we get out of here by then? Heck yeah, I'm ready. Who wants to stay on this crazy planet? Are you kidding me? Are you kidding me? So look, it's coming down in the Middle East. I mean, just look at the map. Look at Iraq with ISIL. Oh, wait a minute. Now we've got another problem with the Houthis. You don't hear doodly squat. Why don't we hear about how many U.S. soldiers are killed every night on the news? They don't tell you that anymore, do they? Instead, we hear the same thing. You know, you don't need us to tell you gas prices are on the rise. Now you're in Iowa. You don't need us to tell you gas prices are on the rise. Oh, you're down in Florida. You don't need us to tell you gas prices are on the rise. You're back up to Maine. You don't need us to tell you gas prices are back on the rise. And why is it that everybody's got the same byline? Is that reporting or is that controlled media? What do you think? No one reports anymore. They all read off a freaking teleprompter. Am I hot under the collar? Yeah. I'm ticked off tonight. So we've got the Iranian crescent, the Shia crescent, trying, already raging war. Look at Egypt, a total disaster. Saudi Arabia is building a wall to keep out ISIL. ISIL's carving still a great threat in the Middle East. The Peshmerga Kurds are fighting. And what does Obama do? Well, we'll send some troops to Kuwait. Thank you, O. How many soldiers were killed this week in Afghanistan? How much of our blood and treasure died in Afghanistan? And what about the $1 trillion opium harvest in 2014? Setting a record, by the way. Way to go, guys. Come on, folks. Wake up. Wake up. We're so far down the rabbit hole. So far down. I don't think we've got another year and a half here. USA caves to Iran nuke demands. That's right on the Drudge Report. So there you go. That's just sort of a rundown. And Yemen is a mess. Syria, what, 300,000 people killed in the civil war there? Assad is still in power. Lebanon, completely controlled by Hezbollah. Hamas is rearming, making new tunnels, but stopping at the border, at least for right now. But it's all Israel's fault, folks. It's all Israel's fault. Are you kidding me? Are you? Look, they're not perfect. They screw up. They're human. I get it. I get it. But Bob Ulrich and Gary Stearman and a tour group headed by Avi Lipkin were just there, and they loved the place. The place is amazing, and it's flourishing. And guess what? For all you Tex-Mars-like anti-Semites out there, Yeshua, Jesus, returns on the Mount of Olives. And guess where that is? Jerusalem. Not Kansas City. It's not Austin, Texas. It's not Paris, France. It's Jerusalem. The Jews have been regathered back from all over the world, from the diaspora, which has gone on almost 2,000 years. And please don't write me with the nonsense about the synagogue of Satan nonsense and trying to tell me that these are the Khazarians, because they're not. That's been debunked and it's been proven. Hitler had no problem discerning who the Jews were, folks. Just remember that. And if these aren't the Jews, you know what? I've said this before. We need to move them all out of the homeland and go find the real ones. We're on a quest to find the real Jews. Where are they? Must be hiding here somewhere. Oh, there's one. Quick, let's go get him. Put them back in the Holy Land. It's a straw man argument. It falls of its own weight. Falls of its own weight. 1948, May 14th, Israel becomes a nation. Unprecedented. Starts the prophetic time clock kicking. And here we are, decades later. Decades later. And the entire Middle East is absolutely gone bonkers. Bonkers. It's crazy over there. Psalm 83, like Bill Salas? Heck yeah. Isaiah 17, the destruction of Damascus? We may be looking at it right now. Ezekiel 38, on the horizon at some point. Rapture of the church, probably sooner than later. Maybe this year. Maybe in September. With the Iranian controlling, with the Houthis, which is Iranian's proxy in Yemen, controlling the Gate of Tears, which is another narrow waterway like the Strait of Hormuz, they now control the export of about 50% of the world's oil between those two waterways. 50%. I called this years ago. Called it years ago. I got it on the blog. Go back and look it up for yourself. Folks, these are the days of chaos. They are. 3.2 trillion. The collapse of a dollar is imminent. It's going to happen. Everybody knows it, except Joe U.S. citizen. And then we've got the military drills in Texas, Southern California, New Mexico, Arizona. We're trying to simulate real undetected controversial exercises in these, salute your captain, thank you, 10 states here. And then we've got the feds. Parents must sign permission slip before kids can eat Oreos at school. That's right. Michelle Obama is trying to tell us what we can eat and what we cannot eat. Where is the outrage? Are you kidding me? Where is the pushback? Where is the absolute outrage? Sign a slip of paper before my kid can eat an Oreo? Get your stinking, freaking governmental hands out of my kid's lunchbox. Give me a break. Oh, federal taxes hit new record. Beep. I'm not making it up. Days of chaos, folks. Days of chaos. That's where we are. That's what's going. Oh, school placed on lockdown after pack of girls start massive brawl. Isn't that great? Isn't that great? DEA had sex parties in Colombia. Your tax dollars at work. Sure. Rand Paul, Marco Rubio, and Cruz battle on budget. 2016 brawl breaks out on the Senate floor. Let's see what this is. Paul lashes Cruz, Rubio for dangerous and reckless position on government spending. Let me read this. The 2016 Republican nomination contest spilled out onto the Senate floor Thursday, turning a marathon budget debate into a battle over which candidate is prepared to lead the country at a time of war. Four GOP senators are trying to gain the upper hand on the commander-in-chief test. Rubio, Paul, Cruz, and Lindsey Graham. Graham will never get it. And their competition was on vivid display as the Senate took up a Rubio plan to pump tens of billions of dollars more into the Pentagon budget. Senator Rand Paul blasted the idea because the new spending wasn't offset by other cuts. And caught in the middle was Cruz, who's pitching himself as a fiscal conservative who could appeal to the hawkish and libertarian wing of the GOP, but ultimately siding with Rubio and Graham. Spend, spend, spend, spend, spend, and then spend some more. Just keep on spending, folks. $3.2 trillion budget. Who's going to pay for that? Wait, time out. Hold on. Everybody, just calm yourself right now, because guess what? Obama's about to take yet another golf weekend. Woo-hoo! Going to play a little round of golf here? No problem. Going to get out there with with George Bush Sr. Owen and I are going to play a game of golf. Can't wait. Debbie is going to come. He's going to play. Maybe we'll invite Jebbers. Whoo, boy. No pushback. Why aren't we demonstrating peacefully? Why aren't we demonstrating in the streets? Why? What? Where's the movement? When are Americans going to get absolutely sick of it? Oh, I'm TSA pre-check. I got to tell you guys this. I'm TSA pre-check this. You know, we were up in an undisclosed location doing some stuff. Watchers 9 in production. So I get my boarding pass. Hey, I'm pre-check, far out. So I go through the scanner. Beep. Oh, you've been selected randomly for a TSA pat-down. What are you going to do? So I go through, you know, the guy pats my coat, you know, goes through the scanner thing. I mean, you know, got to keep those terrorists out of here. You're either with us or you're with the terrorist. Terrorist. Going to go armadillo hunting. Armadillo on the half shell tonight for dinner. It's going to be really good. I mean, think about it, folks. Think about it. Think about it. 9/11, Building 7. Collapses at free fall speed when a plane doesn't hit it. The first building in modern history to collapse at free fall speed. How does that work? How does that work? How does that work? And we get the Patriot Act. And then we get TSA. Hey, time for a little cavity search, Mr. Marjorie. Bend over, please. I mean, that's where we are. That's where we are. What can I tell you? And it just goes around and around and around and around. And it, you know, in some ways, it's depressing. It really is. Because we have leaders that aren't helping the American people. We are taxed to death. We have a healthcare system that millions of people lost their original health care. Remember what Obama used to say? If you have a health care plan, you can keep your health care plan. That's Mr. Pinocchio. That's an out-and-out lie. With all due respect, sir, it's an out-and-out lie. I am just one of the millions who couldn't keep my health care plan that, frankly, I liked. And now my new health care plan is, guess what? It's costing me more. Isn't that lovely? As USA lets Yemen fall, Israeli ire pales next to Arab fury. And, of course, this is all because of the Shia-Sunni split thing. It's a little surprise that group got Jerusalem's attention in almost every demonstration held by Houthis in recent months. They're Iranian proxies. The slogans heard may as well have been taken straight out of a 1979 Islamic revolution in Iran. Death to America, death to Israel, curse to Jews, victory to Islam. I mean, this is what we're doing over here. And Obama sends, you know, John Scoopboat Kerry over to Iran to negotiate. It's okay to keep building those centrifuges. And maybe they'll have a dirty nuke. Death to America, right? They'll have a little dirty nuke over the heartland, and then there you go. Is that the plan? I'm telling you, folks, they are breaking the back of the country. We more than likely don't have another 2 years before some other guy gets in there. And the only person I would really vote for right now would be Rand Paul. Because I know where he's at. Cruz says the right stuff, but I'm not so sure. I'd vote for Paul. I don't know. Anyway, folks, we're going to get to your questions here. That's just an overview of what's going on the planet right now. You're listening to Acceleration Radio. I'm your intrepid host. Hot under the collar tonight. Bringing you the news behind the news, the story behind the story. Well, this is Dr. Stan. Don't you miss him? Man, I really miss him. He was a great man. Hats off to you, Dr. Stan. You're in a better place. You don't have to deal with the nonsense that's going on. Folks, you're listening to Acceleration Radio. I'll be back on the other side of the break on the Fringe Radio Network. Keep it right here.

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This is Elia Marzulli, your intrepid host on the Fringe Radio Network. 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A question here. Let's get right into it from a good friend of mine, Scott Terry. And thanks for writing in. And this is his question. Will Netanyahu attack Iran even if he loses the election? Could we see Jeremiah 49 soon? Well, this is how late, you know, this has been a while. We got stuff stacked up in the queue, and I'm trying to get to it all. The bottom line here, his first name is Richard, by the way. The bottom line here is this, that Netanyahu won. We all know that. And Iran is going to do a nuke deal, and push is going to come to shove. The Israelis know exactly what they're dealing with. They really have no choice, in my opinion, other than to destroy the reactors in Iran. The place has already gone bonkers. I mean, there are many different areas in the Middle East right now that are just hotspots. Yemen, Iraq, Syria. I mean, the border of Jordan, Egypt. What's that one next to Egypt? Oh, come on. Like Libya, same thing there. Tunisia, same thing going on there. I mean, are you kidding me? The whole area is just really seething right now. Very, very unstable. Israel is surrounded by those who pose a direct existential threat to her very existence. As I've said numerous times, we continue to spout from this particular microphone, the platform that I have here on Acceleration Radio. It's those who pose an existential threat to her are not going away. They're not easing up on their rhetoric. Death to America, death to Israel, you know, kill the Jews. Isn't it funny how this whole thing with the Khazarian and the anti-Semitic nonsense against the Jews, the Muslims, the radical, you know, the Iranians have no problem figuring out who the Jews are. None at all. Absolutely none. Nor does Hezbollah or Hamas. They know exactly who the Jews are. It's only over here with these clowns who write from the synagogue of Satan, Mr. Mars, and I'd love to debate you sometime if you're up to it, but that's not going to do any good. But, you know, he's one of the guys who's constantly on this, constantly promoting it, promulgating it, the whole synagogue of Satan thing. And it's just dead wrong. And trying to tell us that the people that are in Israel right now are the Khazars. And that's been, I'm actually writing a paper on it, folks. I'm actually writing a paper on it. And I will publish the paper probably within the next month. It's time to address this thing head on. So, yeah, I mean, look, Israel is surrounded by those who pose a direct existential threat to her. At some point, there's no way Netanyahu can allow Iran to get the bomb, and we're going to see it. And with Obama as president, we've already talked about this on this show, but it was all over the news that Obama threatened to shoot Israeli planes down if they went after that. In other words, if Israeli planes were flying over, let's say, Iraq or Kuwait or wherever, around Saudi Arabia, in an attempt to get to Iran, Obama said, shoot them down, according to some news stories. So that's where we are, trying to do two things at once. Let me get on to the next question. Not sure if you still have our questions from 2 weeks ago. If you do, we'd love to have answered those. I thought we answered that. Let me go back and see. If I thought we answered that. Very odd. Mr. Farrell. Mr. Anderson. Let me go back into another file here. Here it is. Okay. We have a few questions to ask you after listening to so many of your DVDs, the last being that on the giants from the Nephilim Mounds. So with that said, you mentioned about the creation being older than 6,000 years. You said we have trees that are 10,000 years old at least. This is troubling because Noah's flood took place about 4,000 years ago, give or take. So my question is, how do you get a 10,000-year-old tree with a 4,000-year-old flood? Also, how did any of the plant life survive the flood? No one ever spoke of taking trees or even plants for that matter. How do you have a 10,000-year-old tree of plant life for that matter? Also, the Shroud of Turin bought your book today and would like to have more resources on this. Any suggestion, go to shroud.com. I thought I answered this already, but let me go back because maybe I didn't.
Look, the whole idea of the dating thing gets everybody into trouble. If we're really honest, we don't know exactly when the flung happened. Now, people hold on the 6,000-year creation, and they make a big deal out of it. Okay, that's fine. But we have evidence on the planet. We have trees that are older than that. We've got, well, let's put it this way. When we just look out from planet Earth out into the solar system, one would begin to posit that this thing is a lot older than 6,000 years. I understand what you're saying with the flood. And could trees have survived the flood? Very possibly. Maybe not. I don't know. Look, I don't have all the answers, but I don't hold to this rigid 6,000-year deal either. I think that the universe is far older than that. I think, and I've said this and stated it numerous times, I think that man is a very new creation on the planet. Okay? It doesn't change my faith, Anne. It doesn't add to it or subtract it one iota. I don't believe in any part of the evolutionary paradigm. I don't believe in any part of Darwinism. I believe that we were created from nothing ex nihilo. He spoke us into existence. I get that. But I'm not really certain how old the Earth really is or how young it is. And we get into these debates about this because everyone looks at Darwinism, and if we don't hold to a young Earth, theory, somehow this gives credence to the Darwinian paradigm. Nothing can be further than the truth. No, it doesn't. Something happened in the far distant past. Biblical scholars like G.H. Pember, Clarence Larkin, and others held to the paradigm that something happened. The Earth was essentially recreated, that there was like a pre-Adamic race here. And I've toyed with that. It makes a lot of sense to me. I don't have all the answers, Anne. I only know that we're a very new creation on the scene. And I believe that Yeshua, Jesus, created everything, spoke everything into existence, that all things were created by him and nothing that was made was made without him. I get that. I'm all down and jiggy with that. The Darwinists try to tell us that all this thing is billions and billions of years old and everything just slowly, slowly ascended and here we are. Nonsense. I don't believe that for a second. So I think there can be a balance there. Not in the Darwinian paradigm, but this place is far older and yet we're very new. We're very new on the scene. We have been recently created. Hope that answered your question. Let me move on. This is from Eileen. LA, I think we have now reached a tipping point in the Middle East. Boy, is that an understatement. Thank you, Eileen. Very observant on your part, my dear. And it's occurring just 6 days after the total solar eclipse. Time to look up for our redemption drawers near. I would agree. True saints, get ready. Blessings in the name of Yeshua. Eileen, I concur with your assessment. I think we have reached a tipping point in the Middle East. It's not getting any better over there. Like the gentleman I was at the prophecy conference last year, who tried to assure us that everything was getting better. Are you kidding me? California, worst drought. The Northeast of the United States, some of the worst record snowfalls, record droughts, record rainfalls. Right? Are you kidding me? Volcanoes are waking up all over the planet. Earthquakes all over the planet. Wars and rumors of wars. Look, these people, with all due respect, you have personal visions, supposedly from the Lord. If it doesn't check against Scripture, throw it out. And this one particular author, who I was at a conference last year, was trying to tell us everything was getting better. And I sat there quoting Jesus' words, going, these are the signs of his coming. Wars and rumors of wars, check. Famines and pestilence, check. Earthquakes in diverse places, check. Troublesome times, check. We're here. These are the birth pangs. If this isn't it, I don't know how to interpret Scripture. Let's move on. This is from Ignatius. Thank you, Ignatius, for listening to Acceleration Radio. Giants were conceived through the union of fallen angels and earthly women. God did not create them. So, whose spirit is in them? What spirit came into them? Very interesting. It would be the spirit of the Antichrist, but they are the soulless ones, in our opinion. And Ignatius, this is just a theory. The spirit would be the spirit of the Antichrist, the spirit of the fallen angels. That's what came into them. But they don't have a soul. They're in a fixed state. The Nephilim, which is what you're speaking of, are in a fixed state. There is no redemption for Nephilim, in my opinion. There are other people who disagree with that, but I don't see it anywhere in Scripture. So we can agree to disagree or argue till the cows come home, but I've got better things to do. But that's my take on it. This is from Debbie. Debbie, hi, L.A. I wonder what your opinion is of the giant faces in the dust
at Cydonia planet Mars, and also the pyramids photographed by the Viking spaceship in 1976. Maybe Nephilim were banished to this planet many years ago. I'm familiar with this. David Flynn, the late David Flynn, who was brilliant, by the way, wrote and blogged about this on his website incessantly and really was one of the leaders of this. I believe that there was a civilization on Mars. That's my take on that. And I suppose for all practical purposes, I'm stuck with it. That's what I think happened. Something cataclysmic happened. The Earth was destroyed. Another planet in the solar system was destroyed and became the asteroid belt. Mars was wiped out. There was once water on Mars, in my opinion. We see evidence of that. Look, we're in a cosmic war, Debbie. And this cosmic war has been raging in an unseen dimension basically for millennia. And it's between two unequally yoked contestants, if that's a fair phrase. One, of course, is the Most High God who created everything. The other is a created being known as the fallen cherub. And with this in mind, they've been battling. The protocols of this war, we don't understand many of them. As Gary Stearman said, most of them are actually hidden from us. But we've read the end of the book, and we know what happens when the rider on the white horse comes and the armies of heaven come with him. And the fallen one is cast into the abyss, the pit, for 1,000 years. And then after 1,000 years, he's let loose once again. There are those protocols. Why doesn't he just destroy him? So you can take that up with him after the rapture. Let's move on. I'm trying to get to as many of these because I've got probably 30 in the queue, and I know I'm not going to get to all of them. Hey, LA, this is from Stephanie. Stephanie, thanks so much for listening to Acceleration Radio. Appreciate that. And thanks for your question. LA, what do you think about efforts to chip people under the new health care law? I think it's going to happen. If this doesn't create pushback at this point, if people are not demonstrating in the street, I don't know what will wake them up. I heard that the law says within 36 months of being enacted, the chips are to be implanted. If a chip is not the mark yet, would you take it? Why or why not? There's no way I'm going to take a chip in my body. I personally think it's best to not take any kind of mark on my body whatsoever just to be safe. I know friends and family will start asking what's the big deal when it comes out. I am not sure what to say to them. I would carry a car with a chip but not enter on my body. If you can't respond to my email, could you please address this in your newsletter? Well, I'm reading it on Acceleration Radio. Look, it's coming. Stephanie, it's coming. And if there's not pushback at this point, if there's not pushback soon, and I'm not talking about anarchy or violent revolution. I'm talking about peaceful demonstration, writing your congressman. It's time to take back. The Republicans have the House and the Senate, but nothing has really changed. They just passed a $3 trillion budget. Next, nothing's changed at all. Unless the American people stand up and say enough, unless something rouses the American people from their slumber. I'm awake. I'm doing this for a living. I travel all over America and sometimes other countries and talk about this to anyone who will listen. We are in the time of the birth pangs, and the birth pangs are giving birth to the time of Jacob's trouble, the tribulation period. That's where we're headed. These are unprecedented, tumultuous times. I've never seen anything like it. And it ain't getting any better. It's not. There's a lot of churches out there who preach the Jesus fluff message. They never, ever talk about what's going on in the country. They won't mention the mandatory RFID chipping, which allegedly is in the health care bill, Obamacare, or Obama mess, as I like to call it. See, before the 501c3 law came into place, before the income tax laws, people got their news from the pulpit. The people got an earful from the pulpit. Preachers were not afraid to get political. But isn't it interesting, the 501c3 handcuffs people, and if a preacher gets up and begins to talk politics, they can lose their 501c3 standings. Where's the pushback, folks? Where's the pushback? Let's move on. This is Jody. Hello, LA. Hello, Jody. How you doing? I have a question that I hope you'll be able to address on the next episode of Acceleration Radio. In Deuteronomy chapter 7, God commands his people to completely destroy the inhabitants of the promised land.
God identifies seven groups to be destroyed, and among those on the list are the Hittites. You have previously said that the explanation for the seemingly unloving act is that the people groups on the hit list are not really people, but they are Nephilim, and so they must be wiped out. The problem I have with the explanation is that in Chronicles 11:41, we see that there is a Hittite listed amongst David's mighty men. If the Hittites are Nephilim, why would King David have one of them in his inner circle? Joey, that's a great question. That is a really great question. And I'm going to have to look at that and try to come up with an answer on that. I don't have an answer off the top of my head, but I hear what you're saying. And I need to find out whether one of David's mighty men really was a Hittite. And I will make a mark of that and do some research on it. You just stumped me with that one. Congratulations. I'm speechless and have no answer to it, but I will dig a little deeper. And thank you. That's a marvelous question. This is from John Henry, L.A. Do you think the days of Noah continued until his death and overlapped Nimrod, who became a Nephilim? So, follow along that plane of thought. What Jesus is warning of is that men will be like Nimrod, becoming Nephilim, instead of just being born a Nephilim as Nimrod did before Noah passes away. Yes, I think that's exactly what's going to happen. I've written about it and talked about it numerous times, John. The bottom line is this, that I believe that the mark of the beast, the so-called implant, will turn the host into a modern-day Nephilim. It will change the DNA. It will change the DNA coding somehow. And that person who takes that mark will become Nephilim. Now, that's my take on it, and I'm stuck with it. But thank you. That's a marvelous question, and that's what I think is about to happen. We got into this, by the way, John, with the implants. That's what brought me to it. Doug Hamp got to the same conclusion in his now what I would say groundbreaking work, Corpus, Corrupting the Image, through a different different trail. But we both came up with the same idea that whatever this mark is, it's going to change the host DNA radically, and that person becomes Nephilim, a modern-day Nephilim. Let me get a slurp here. And so that's what we think is going to happen. I believe that the mark, these implants that we have taken out, that the late Dr. Roger Lear took out, are the precursors, the prototypes of what will, when E.T., which is really not E.T., come and reveal themselves. That's what they'll say. They'll say that these implants will extend the lifespan 300-500 years, disease free, and that's it. And that fulfills some of the prophecy, or may fulfill some of the prophecy that we read, where those who buy, sell, and trade cannot do so without the mark. In those days, people will seek death and not find it. What are those days? The days of the mark. Anyone who takes the mark winds up in the lake of fire. So something's going on with the mark, which until really modernity, I've never heard anybody really talk about it other than Doug Hamp and myself. And now that's become not common knowledge, but more and more people have understood that the mark in fact may change the host DNA into something and make him something completely different. I would put it into Nephilim. So let's go to Jam. Dear sir, my question is, if a Nephilim or fallen angels have a relation with human woman, are their offspring part angel and part human? Yes. Do they have free will and so need to make a decision whether to follow the Lord or not? No. I believe that the Nephilim are in a fixed state. Because they're soulless, they cannot be redeemed. If a Nephilim procreated, why didn't Satan do the same? Well, Satan did do the same. The Antichrist will, in fact, be the progeny of the fallen cherub. This is why it's so important to understand what Genesis 3 tells us, that there'll be a seed war, that pointing of the seed of the serpent, your seed will be an enmity with the seed of the woman. The seed of the woman, of course, becomes the Messiah. Genesis 6 is the seed of the serpent. Nimrod, the seed of a serpent. Sodom and Gomorrah, seed of the serpent. The Nephilim in the Promised Land, the seed of the serpent. Thank you for your time, Jen. The Nephilim in the Promised Land, the seed of the serpent. Thank you for your time, Jen. Janet finishes. She goes, thank you for your time.

0: that Nephilim are unredeemable. They are unredeemable, which is why the entire planet gets wiped out in the flood, except for Noah, his wife, his sons, and their sons' wives, all of which had no Nephilim contamination. There was a second, third, fourth, fifth ongoing incursion from the fallen angelic hosts. My late Dr. I.D.E. Thomas talked about this, that these denizens from another dimension are coming back. And when they do, it'll be like the days of Noah. Folks, let me see. Let's do a couple more. This is from Patricia. Hello, Mr. Marzulli. I've been following your work for a while. Has it helped me understand the connection with alien sightings and UFOs to fallen angel to deception? This intelligent deception seems to be growing stronger and getting more coverage every day. Boy, is that an understatement. Way to go, Patricia. Along in that, I have heard you talk about the Nephilim giants and believe they are from the same genetic manipulation by Satan, along with Bigfoot and Dogman creatures, now being seen by growing numbers of people who live in or around the National Forest or Wildlife Preserve. I have not heard you talk about the Bigfoot or Dogman, and based on your research, where do you think these creatures come from? Some say the Nephilim, others say they are descendants of Noah's son Ham, who have a curse as well as Ham's son. And do you believe that Satan is building an army of creature and human hybrids to be unleashed upon society after Christ has moved his Holy Spirit? Absolutely. Chuck Messler states, Satan is outnumbered 2-1. There's a breeding program. I completely concur. Seeing these things emerge via sighting reports has drawn me into the Word and seeking the Lord for answers. It was, however, until after I really started to pray that God began connecting scriptures that's beginning to uncover these mysteries. And being on the trail of the Nephilim, what exactly are we to understand about them that you feel God leading you to share with his church? Well, I've written about this in On the Trail 1 and 2, also the Cosmic Chess Match, also Watchers 6, 7, and 8. Patricia, if you don't have any of these particular DVDs or books, whatever, I would suggest you avail yourself of these, because that's why I write the books. Because there's a lot of research that goes into them. The pictures are astounding, and you can see what we've uncovered and glean from that. She writes, I commend you on your research and passion. I look forward to learning more. Thank you. And I pray that it's shared. God will always keep you and your family safe from the enemy. Boy, we need the prayer, folks. I got to tell you, the enemy has been hitting hard. And I'm on a plane tomorrow on assignment. I'll be gone till Monday. So I'm not sure that I'm going to blog or not. I'll probably have time to do the Sunday bun, though, but probably not tomorrow. We'll see. We'll see what happens. Maybe at the airport, but I'm on a plane tomorrow on Friday and return on Monday. But let me get back to the Nephilim and Bigfoot. And Dogman I've never really talked about on this show, but Bigfoot I have. That's the work of Ron Moorhead. Fantastic book, Sierra Sounds. If you're interested in that, check it out. Ron came on the record in Watchers 8 and talked about a Bigfoot update for us, a Sasquatch update. And basically, he said, look, he believes that Bigfoot are a type of Nephilim and that they are interdimensional. Isn't that interesting? Based on his decades of research and interacting with these beings. Folks, I'm going to cut it short here. I've got another interview to go to. You're listening to Acceleration Radio. A lot more questions in the queue. I'll try to get to more of them next week. Thank you so much for listening. Folks, where am I going to be? Let me see if I can get here. I will be on Easter Sunday morning. Seating is limited. That is April 5th for his namesake. It's in California, right down the street from us in Torrance, California. And that will be at 11 o'clock, conference room 210. Go on the blog. It's there. There's really not a website for it, but the address is there. Seating is limited. And I'll be talking about, of course, the resurrection, but also where we are. Sort of giving an overview. So it should be interesting if you're in the area. Hope to see you there. The Northeast Prophecy Conference coming up April 16th to 19th. There is a link on that. And, of course, April 24th to April 26th in Memphis, Tennessee. Folks, thanks for listening to Acceleration Radio. I am your intrepid host, L.A. Marzulli, on the Fringe Radio Network. Remember, folks, I'll see you either on the air or in the air. Good night, everybody.
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1: And welcome to the Audio Imaginarium. Come on in, weary traveler. Hang your cloak on a peg, grab a stool, and come gather around the fire. There are stories to be told, and you are among friends. Marcus Allen from Nexus Magazine is here for the full 2 hours to discuss the possibility the Apollo lunar landings were a hoax. Owen Wolf is my technical producer. Ryan White is the live stream producer. And we are streaming live, the audio at least, on my YouTube channel, Strange Planet. So get on up to Strange Planet, the YouTube channel, and don't forget to hit that red sub button. We are approaching 19,000 subscribers. We'd like to get to 20 in the next month or two if we can. Like many others, Marcus Allen watched the Apollo moon landing live on television, and at the time, he applauded the evident success of those missions. After attending a lecture many years ago which questioned the validity of the moon landings, Marcus decided to carry on his own research. He is the British distributor and publisher of the UK edition of Nexus magazine. Nexus, of course, deals with news and information that's overlooked, unreported, or ignored by the mainstream media. Subjects covered include hidden history, future science, alternative health issues, conspiracies, and UFOs. And a great pleasure to welcome Marcus Allen back to The Conspiracy Show. Hello, Marcus. How are you?
2: I'm well, thank you, Richard. Thank you very much for inviting me. I'm delighted to be here.
1: So now, how many years ago was it that you first attended that lecture that kind of turned your worldview around?
2: It was in the early 90s. I think it was 92. It was in Glastonbury. Now, most people are familiar with Glastonbury for the music festival. But this is a different series of lectures that are held in Glastonbury regularly. And it was just one. He was talking about something quite different. He was talking about megalithic architecture, I believe it was. But he's showing a lot of photographs, and he just almost in passing said, well, of course, you know all those photographs allegedly taken on the moon. He said they weren't taken on the moon. They couldn't have been. I thought, what is he talking about? What a stupid thing to say. Now, I was trained as a photographer in London back in the 60s, so I was familiar with the cameras that I subsequently discovered were used, the Hasselblad cameras, the films that were used, Kodak Ektachrome transparency material, black and white film. I was familiar with all that. I knew what cameras could and couldn't do. And I knew what film could and couldn't record. So I went out and bought a set of photographs. Because this is before the days of the internet, which you can download anything you like now. You can download every single photograph allegedly taken on the lunar surface now if you want to. But at that time, I had to go and buy some, which I did. And I looked at them. And I thought, whoa, I can see what he's talking about. I can see there's a problem here. Because the half a dozen photographs that I looked at, many well-known photographs, man on the moon and Aldrin coming down the ladder and the Apollo 15 lunar rover and all that, they were just sort of basic photographs. But I could see there was a slight problem because photographic film has to be exposed correctly. Especially if it's a reversal film, i.e. transparency material. If it's not exposed correctly, you ruin the photograph, you've got to start again. And these photographs were brilliant. I mean, they were, in my view, almost professional-level photographs. But they were supposedly taken by astronauts who were in a place they'd never been to before. So I was intrigued enough to follow it up and discover a little bit more about Apollo and the conditions on the moon and everything that went along with that. And the more I discovered, the more I found that there were anomalies in the photographs. There were anomalies in the story. And it just didn't seem to hang together the way it should have been. Because if something doesn't seem right, it may well not be right.
1: Now, do you believe that the photographs were likely taken elsewhere, not on the moon, but that it is possible or not possible that man landed on the moon?
2: That's a good point, because there is a quite distinct difference between the two. My view is that the photographs could not have been taken on the lunar surface, and we'll come to the reasons why that is the case maybe a bit later. As to whether man has landed on the moon, I have seen no evidence that I can find to show that that has happened, other than what NASA, God bless them, tell us happened on Apollo. Because no other nation has claimed that humans have landed on the lunar surface. There have been several nations which have landed unmanned craft on the lunar surface, and the first to reach the moon with an unmanned satellite was actually the Soviet Union in 1959. Then there were a series of unmanned craft from America and from the Soviet Union that landed on the moon. Landing an unmanned craft on the moon is not a problem. I don't dispute any of that. What I do find a problem is landing humans on the moon and then getting him back to Earth. That is the real difficulty I have in accepting as being true.
1: All right, so let's focus, no pun intended, on the photographs, first of all. And as you say, you're familiar with the Hasselblad camera. That was the camera that was used. Now, Neil Armstrong and Buzz Aldrin, they wandered around, supposedly, on the surface of the moon for about 2.5 hours. How many photographs did they just now? We're just talking about the Apollo 11 landing. How many photographs did they supposedly take in 2.5 hours?
2: Right. On Apollo 11, there was only one camera that was being used to take all the photographs on the lunar surface. As you say, that Armstrong was on the surface for just under 2.5 hours, Buzz Aldrin slightly less time. And in that time, they took 121 individual photographs on the lunar surface. Now, that's about one a minute, a bit less than one a minute. And that isn't a problem to take that number of photographs. Because obviously that was something that they wanted to do, to show where they'd been. You know, it's like anybody going on holiday. You take photographs of where you've been so you can show the folks back home what it was like. Presumably that's what they were doing. So I think there was a bit more to it than that. But they couldn't have been on the lunar surface to take those photographs that we're told that they did. And the reason for that is actually quite straightforward. But it was only something that I discovered just over in September 2018, just over a year ago, when I attended a lecture given in London at the British Interplanetary Society by a gentleman by the name of Phil Pressel. Now, Phil Pressel was an engineer, a very, very competent engineer, who worked for a company called Elmer Perkin in Danbury, Connecticut. And their job was to build photographic cameras to be flown on the Hexagon spy satellite, which would be launched in 1971. And it used photographic film, because at that time, digital equipment was not sufficiently advanced to be able to be used to obtain the images or the quality of the images that were required by the security services, CIA, the NSA, and so on, who wanted to find out what was happening in the Soviet Union. Now, Phil Pressel was extremely proud of his achievement, and he had every reason to be so, because he had developed, along with other people at Elmer Perkin, a twin camera system so they could take stereo images, which from a stereo image you can determine the height of a rocket or the size of a building or the length of a ship. And the satellite was to be flown on a polar orbit, launched from Vandenberg Air Force Base in California. On a polar orbit, it would just circle the Earth from North Pole to South Pole, and as the Earth rotated underneath it, it would take photographs, and every 24 hours or so it could take photographs of the same place. So it was a good system. But one of the points that he made almost inadvertently, he said, well, of course, the film had to be kept pressurized. I thought, why does the film have to be kept pressurized? And the reason is that in a vacuum, photographic film outgasses, which is a technical term for basically it loses its chemicals. photographic film is made of a chemical emulsion, which is coated onto a polyester base, and the chemical emulsion will outgas in a vacuum. So it had to be kept under a very small pressure, 1 pound per square inch pressure.
1: Well, a spy plane, excuse me, Marcus, a spy plane that's flying around the world, what's the altitude? 32,000 feet, 38,000 feet?
2: U-2 spy plane flew at about 60,000 feet.
1: Ah, 60,000. So twice the size of twice the height of an airliner.
2: Yes, it's twice the height of an airliner. They fly at about 35,000 feet, which is just slightly higher than Mount Everest. Mount Everest is just short of 29,000 feet. And at that height, the air pressure is about 5 pound per square inch. You go up to about 60,000 feet, it's about 1 pound per square inch. So a spy plane flying at that altitude wouldn't actually have a problem. It's when you get beyond what's called the Kármán line. The Kármán line is the point at which space begins, if you like, and the atmosphere ends. That's at 62 miles above the Earth's surface, quite high up, at 320,000 feet. If you get above that height, you're into space. You're not yet into deep space, but you're into space, and the International Space Station is currently orbiting at about 150 miles up, maybe slightly higher. It varies its height. And at that height, the vacuum levels are quite severe. Not as severe as they are on the moon. You get to the moon, you've got real problems, because the vacuum levels on the moon are at least double what they are at the International Space Station.
1: Okay, so they pressurized the camera so that the film would not, there wouldn't be any outgassing. Isn't that as simple as that?
2: It's as simple as that, and that's what occurred in the Hexagon spy satellite. There is in the spy satellite, which is quite a big thing. It's about the size of a school bus. It's about 40, 50 foot long, 20 foot in diameter. It's quite a big piece of kit. It was launched on the Titan III rocket from Vandenberg Air Force Base. As I say, it went into polar orbit. And inside this satellite, the Hexagon spy satellite, there was a separate container which held all the film stock and the cameras and the tubing, the quite complex tubing through which the film was fed in order to take it from the photographic reels on which it was stored through the cameras. It was taken because in front of the cameras they had rotating mirrors because the satellite is orbiting quite fast. So you had to eliminate the apparent movement of the Earth beneath the satellite. It's a very complex system, but extremely effective. Now, the remarkable thing about Hexagon spy satellite is that once the photographs had been taken, the film was then wound onto what was referred to as buckets. There were four of them on each. There were 19 Hexagon satellites launched over the following 18 years. The buckets were dropped from the satellite, and get this, they were caught in giant fishing net type contraptions being flown by aircraft out of Hawaii, and they were caught as they fell out of the sky. It's an extraordinary story. It's quite true. They actually only missed one. One fell into the Pacific, and they had to get it back so the Russians didn't get hold of it and find out what they were doing.
1: So the long and the short of it here is, Marcus, you're saying that in order to prevent outgassing of the film on the moon, they would have had a very elaborate